0: in operations in lockdown. But Ms. Collins says the company is just taking precautionary measures.
1: The industry has been developing plans, as have farmers right across the country, in terms of biosecurity and what they would need to do should it become established in Australia. But I would reiterate that at this stage there is no evidence in our poultry or our agricultural systems.
0: Investigations are underway into an alleged home invasion on Brisbane's Bayside. Police allege two masked offenders broke into a house on Bluewater Avenue in Thornlands about 11:30 last night. An altercation allegedly broke out with two male residents aged 19 and 23. Both were taken to hospital in a stable condition with non-life-threatening injuries. A crime scene has been declared as police continue their search for two suspects. A group of passengers who were on board a cruise ship at the centre of a deadly hantavirus outbreak have been released from a quarantine facility in WA. The four Australian citizens, one permanent resident and a New Zealander, had been isolating at the site in Perth. They spent almost 6 weeks in quarantine, and health officials say they've consistently tested negative for the virus. 82-year-old Australian Peter Marsh was among them and says he's looking forward to getting home.
2: A hug with my wife, my beloved wife of 57 years, and my children and grandchildren is certainly top of the agenda, and I'm sure they're just as much looking forward to it as I am.
0: Cybersecurity agencies from countries including Australia have issued a rare joint statement warning about the growing threat of artificial intelligence-powered cyber attacks. Five Eyes nations, which include Australia, the United States, UK, New Zealand and Canada, warn that AI is making cyber attacks more frequent and potent, and rapid advancements in the technology poses an imminent threat. They urge leaders in government and business to address weaknesses in their system and consider moving systems that don't need to be internet connected offline. US President Donald Trump's efforts to renovate the Memorial Pool in Washington have backfired, with a massive algae bloom, cost blowouts and even reports of a dead duckling. Lauren Day reports from Washington.
3: The president had claimed the renovation would cost only $2 million, beautify the pool and turn it, quote, American flag blue. Instead, the project is already blown out to nearly $14 million, the paint is peeling and an algae bloom has turned it green. Donald Trump is now claiming, without evidence, that vandals have caused the damage and threatened anyone caught vandalising the pool with years in jail. Five people have reportedly been charged, but at least one has told the Washington Post he was merely touching a piece of paint that had peeled off the bottom. Members of the National Guard and Park Police on horseback are today patrolling the area and stopping anyone from touching the water. Lauren Day, ABC News, Washington.
0: Briefly in soccer, Norway has just kicked off its match against Senegal at the FIFA World Cup. Wild weather has delayed the clash between France and Iran, with France leading 1-0 at halftime. Earlier, Argentina beat Austria 2-0. The weather for Queensland: scattered to widespread showers along the far north Queensland east coast, mostly sunny elsewhere, including the state's southeast. Brisbane and Ipswich 22, Logan, the Gold and Sunshine Coasts 20, Toowoomba, 17 degrees.
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6: Great to have your company this morning. It's 5 minutes after 10 o'clock. Let's check the temperatures. It was a chilly start, wasn't it? At the moment, it's climbed to 15 degrees in Mullaney and Gympie, 16 in Woodford, a little warmer, and 17 in Maroochydore and Caloundra, Tincan Bay and Beerburrum. It's 18 degrees at your place, and Nambour and Noosa, 19 degrees.
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6: It's that time of the day where we just kind of ease into the last hour of the morning's program. So we've got some great music coming up for you by way of Penny Brand from Yellow. Brand new music, in fact. And both the tunes are quite different. I think you're going to like, well, you're going to like at least one of them, that's for sure. Which one, it's up to you. That's coming up for you. But right now, we're going to play a little game called Spot the Spot. Now, if you haven't played this one before, it's where we give you three

0: five clues. We're feeling generous today. Five clues. And you have to guess which spot we're spotting. So it's somewhere around the Sunshine Coast. If you know the answer, you need to call us 1-300-903-222. I'm told you must call. Okay, they're the rule. I don't make the rules. I'm just following the rules. I am a rule follower. Are you ready for the first clue? See if you can guess from this clue.
1: Over the years, this area has produced a great variety of agricultural commodities, including banana production that began in the mid-1920s.
0: How helpful is that? Oh, double ding. There you go. Do you know which spot we're spotting this morning simply with that clue?
1: Over the years, this area has produced a great variety of agricultural commodities, including banana production that began in the mid-1920s.
0: Okay, so that narrows it down to what? At least a dozen different places on the Sunshine Coast. Have a go, though. 1-300-903-222. If you know which area on the Sunshine Coast we are spotlighting today, let us know. 1-300-903-222. My name's Miranda Deakin, with you all the way through until 11 o'clock. Coming up, brand new music from Penny Brand. But right now, a bit of a classic from the Commodores, Night Shift.

0: So much good stuff, Penny Brand, hey. From Yellow. G'day, g'day.
1: G'day.
0: This is the time of the week where we kind of like unwrap some brand new music from local artists. And this week we're chatting about Billy Howler and in particular the song Sagittarius. But give us a bit of a backstory on Billy.
1: Yes, we love Billy Howler. He's an incredible man. He's actually got this whole Clint Eastwood meets Sunshine Coast mystic vibe about him. He surfs, he reads, he plays music, he meditates, he travels. And he's a singer-songwriter, producer and sound engineer whose music is closely tied to grief, healing and personal transformation. And his last name really is Howler, which just ties perfectly into that whole wolf pack desert imagery thing. Billy has an incredible story. He lost his mum, who died by suicide when he was only 20, and she was a single mum, and it was just the two of them. And I'm sure so many women will relate to her story, which Billy shared so vulnerably on his social media. But instead of falling into pieces, what Billy did was quite remarkable. He put the small savings they had into making something of his music, which is what his mum always wanted him to do. So at 23, he put himself through audio engineering college in Melbourne, and that decision ultimately led him to become a sound engineer, where he's worked locally here at Easy Tape Studios in Burnside, helping many local musicians. Billy says music gave him words for what he was feeling, and he wanted to give others that sense of purpose and share what he's learnt through his songs and his storytelling to help other people.

0: incredible. This version of the song is a live band demo Billy recorded in the studio a few years ago. And Billy says there's probably about 10 different versions of this song floating around. And the original idea was to record it properly further down the track, but he's been away from the studio for a while and he found the demo going through some old files on the road. And so he had it mastered and decided to just release it. And I think it's cool because, you know, we're just in that time where everything is just over-polished and AI and perfectionism. And actually, we played the Dregs here a few weeks ago and they actually purposely left mistakes throughout their latest song.
1: Yeah, right.
0: Yeah, because, yeah, and they just, they didn't fix it. Like, they just didn't over, you know, perfect it. And, yeah, Billy's sort of doing the same thing here. He said, messy can be fun. And it's not meant to be super deep, but there's something very relatable in it. He said the track is really just about how we get excited at the possibility of new growth when we meet someone new. Then that cycle of inevitable challenges coming up and that cycle repeating. His sound sits between alternative country folk, soulful rock and primal rhythm. And he uses raw drums, warm guitar and reflective storytelling. And you can just feel the depth of his emotion in his music, and it's almost a bit haunting as well. He's actually now preparing for his next big chapter. He sold his troopie, he tells me, and he's got his sights on Nashville. So, and I just think he would be perfect for Nashville.
1: Yeah.
0: He just has that whole cowboy image, yeah. And I think they're going to love him there. So, yeah, definitely keep your eyes and ears out for Billy Howler.
1: All right. Well, this is Billy Howler and Sagittarius on ABC Sunshine Coast.

0: with you as well, Yellow Magazine. Penny, I know what you mean about haunting.
1: Yes.
0: The sound is haunting, but his vocals are quite intense, aren't they?
1: Yeah, almost a bit like Nick Cave or something. Mm. He's just got a really great, full, you know, deep masculine sound. He's going to do so well in Nashville, so good luck to you, Billy.
0: Moving to the next tune now. This is from Toxic Love. Tell us a bit about them.
1: Yeah, this is Love Thrills Toxic, and it's funny because I was just saying I always bring in two songs that have meanings that are so similar. So this one is another toxic relationship one, but very different. These girls from Love Thrills are just so much fun. There's just something dangerous about their sound. They're an all-female queer rock band, and they've got this really glossy 80s synth rock sound about them, with big drums, surging synths, driving guitars and choruses you just want to belt out. And they even have their producer Nissa from Nissa Ray Recordings in the band herself now. She was actually a finalist in the Sunshine Coast Music Awards, which we just had earlier this month at Banana Bender Pub. And all the girls from Love Thrills were there cheering her on, so that was so cool to see. And Nissa's vocals is the centerpiece of this song, says frontwoman Jody. She says the track pulls you into a relationship that is equal parts ruin and religion. And it's about knowing something is wrecking you and you're continuing to choose it anyway, which I'm sure many of us have done. I don't know why we do these things. But the lyrics, they recognise that accountability is rarely as simple as it looks when you are standing on one side of the relationship. It's glossy and catchy on the surface, but there's something much darker moving underneath.
0: Mm. So the band is Love Thrills, but the song is called Toxic.
1: Yeah.
0: Okay, let's have a listen.

0: Very cool. That's Love Thrills. Brand new music on ABC Sunshine Coast. That song's called Toxic. Penny Brand from Yellow Magazine joins you now. And plenty happening on the coast this week and into the weekend, Pen.
1: Yeah, there sure is. So we kick off on Wednesday. There's a daytime concert series live at Frankie's at the Events Centre in Caloundra. Then Thursday, we've got the Songwriters Soiree at the Precinct. Friday is Raise the Flag at Black Flag Mooloolaba, which is a free underground DJ night with multiple genres, live art and free haircuts, which is just hilarious.
2: I love it.
1: They're so cool there because they've had to really sort of step up in the local music scene, actually. And, you know, when we lost Soul Bar and The Station, and they're really sort of thinking outside the box about how they do their shows. And, yeah, it's really interesting to see. So it's really cool that they've combined all that. And also on Friday, there's Fern at the Precinct. Grindstone Ranch Country Band is at Norton Music Factory.
2: I'm in. That sounds great. That sounds great.
1: So good. And then Large Mirage is at the J in Noosa. Saturday, we've got Sunshine Coast Blues and Roots Festival at the Shed, Palm View, but at the Banana Bender Pub. And that's got Hat Fits and Cara, Sugarbag Blonde and 8-Ball Akin. And then Robots in Love is at the Precinct. Bronwyn Street Blues Volume 14 is at Norton Music Factory. There's the Peter Allen Show at the J in Noosa. And then Sunday is K-pop Icons at the Events Centre, which I'm sure some kids would love to go see.
0: Safe to say you have covered all genres there, Penny Brand.
1: I love doing that, though.
0: That is fantastic. Thanks for bringing us new music and telling us how we can get out and about and find live tunes on the Sunshine Coast.
1: Thanks for having me.
0: Good on you. That's Penny Brand from Yellow Magazine. Plenty of ideas for you there and some new music to add to your playlist. All right. Spot the Spot. Here is the first and second clue. We have some callers, some very patient callers waiting.
3: Over the years, this area has produced a great variety of agricultural commodities, including banana production that began in the mid-1920s. This area is predominantly taken up by a state forest which features the critically endangered native guava.
0: Ooh, Rod from Noosa has been waiting so patiently. Thank you. You win the Most Patient Person Award today. Where do you think we're spotlighting today, Rod?
4: I thought it was Noosa because we used to have quite a bit of banana production.
0: Oh, would you believe it's not?
4: Oh.
0: I feel like we should just give you the prize, which, look, to be honest, will be mediocre, so you're not really missing much. But just for hanging in there for so long, it isn't Noosa. I'm sorry, Rod, but you go and have a great day. Let me play the next couple of next clue. So you'll have three after this.
3: Over the years, this area has produced a great variety of agricultural commodities, including banana production that began in the mid-1920s. This area is predominantly taken up by a state forest which features the critically endangered native guava. The community hall was built in 1933, and when you go inside, you will see a wall hanging that mentions a place called Bagtown.
0: Ooh, does that ring any bells? If so, give us a call, 1300 903 222. Will I play the next one? Okay, go on, I will.
3: Over the years, this area has produced a great variety of agricultural commodities, including banana production that began in the mid-1920s. This area is predominantly taken up by a state forest which features the critically endangered native guava. The community hall was built in 1933, and when you go inside, you will see a wall hanging that mentions a place called Bagtown. The area was originally known as Mary River Road.
0: Ooh, that narrows it down a little bit. 1300 903 222. Give us a call now. Do you know which spot we're spotting this morning on ABC Sunshine Coast? 1300 903 222. Here's some thinking music for you, and then we'll check in with the Bureau of Meteorology.

0: That's the Kinks and All Day and All Night, ABC Sunshine Coast. Let's find out what you can expect weather-wise from the Bureau of Meteorology. Robert Urbaniak joins you now. Morning, Rob.
1: Good morning.
0: It sounds like you're on the top of a windy hill. What's going on?
1: Oh, does it really?
0: Yeah, where are you?
1: Still?
0: No, good now.
1: Like now.
0: Yeah, get out of the weather, mate. Get out of the weather.
1: And then have to be in the weather to know the weather. Like,
0: get in the weather again. All right. Hey, what's happening? It looks pretty good here on the sunny coast.
1: Oh, yeah, definitely does. It's going to be a beautiful, warm, sunny day. Obviously, the start of the day was a little bit cooler at around 8 to 10 degrees about the sunny coast and even about 5 degrees in Gympie. So, and that's just because as we've gone back to southerly winds, we're getting sort of fairly average overnight temperatures for this time of year. So a little bit cooler this morning, but the daytime will be nice and warm. It'll get up to a top temperatures today of about 20 degrees on the coast and around about 20 degrees inland as well. So nice and warm.
0: Okay, and moving ahead, what's the rest of the week look like?
1: Yeah, look, so tomorrow will be a rinse and repeat of today, basically. So down to about 10 degrees in the morning on the coast, about 5 to 7 degrees inland. And then daytime temperatures around that 20-21 mark as well. You might see a little bit of drizzle about the coastal fringe tomorrow, but it'll be mostly dry. But then Thursday, Friday, Saturday, Sunday, you'll see those showers pick up, especially in the afternoon. And you might see between about 2 to 5 millimetres of rainfall Thursday, Friday, and then perhaps about 2 to 10 millimetres Saturday and Sunday. So that's just because winds are coming more onshore, and because of that, they're just going to bring a lot more sort of rainfall to the coastal area. That's about it, really. So, yeah, nice and sunny today and tomorrow. Showers picking up Thursday, Friday, and then getting stronger on the weekend.
0: All right. Well, thanks for keeping us updated. Appreciate your time, Rob.
1: No worries, thank you.
0: Good on you, Rob Urbaniak from the Bureau of Meteorology. All right, let's give you the final clue for Spot the Spot. You need to give us a call, 1300 903 222. Which spot are we spotlighting today? Here are your clues.
2: Over the years, this area has produced a great variety of agricultural commodities, including banana production that began in the mid-1920s. This area is predominantly taken up by a state forest which features the critically endangered native guava. The community hall was built in 1933, and when you go inside, you will see a wall hanging that mentions a place called Bagtown. The area was originally known as Mary River Road. The first school opened here in 1916 and was named Mary River Road Provisional School before being renamed in 1918 and closed in 1961.
0: Ooh. Simon from Carter's Ridge has given us a call. Simon, where do you think we're spotlighting today?
3: I think it could be Baghdad. Brulew.
0: Brulew. Oh, no, it's not Brulew. What made you think Brulew, though?
3: I've just heard them talk about Bagtown.
0: Yeah, that's true too, isn't it? Unfortunately,
3: yeah, well,
0: no.
3: If it's not there, it must be the next little town on. So I'll give it to somebody else.
0: I think we could always call back, 1300 903 222, Simon. You're not out of the running. You can return. Yeah, absolutely. Rachel's given us a call. Rachel, where do you think we're spotlighting today?
4: Something cool for me is near, in or around Uroy.
0: Ooh. I mean, it's, look, close-ish. Yes, you're close, but we're looking for the exact name. All right, I'm going to give you a clue. It starts with R. That's all I can say. 1300 903 222. Step away from the microphone, Miranda. All right, you want to hear the clues one more time? We're giving away a phenomenal prize here at ABC Sunshine Coast, and that is a blatant lie. We don't know what it is. The prize cupboard is, look, it's fairly bare, but we will find something to send you. Here are your five clues, all wrapped up in a neat

0: The community hall was built in 1933, and when you go inside, you will see a wall hanging that mentions a place called Bagtown. The area was originally known as Mary River Road. The first school opened here in 1916 and was named Mary River Road Provisional School before being renamed in 1918 and closed in 1961.
1: There are your five clues, plus the bonus clue of it starts with R. Rachel's given us a call back on 1300 903 222. Rachel, what's the name of the place?
2: Well, if it's not Kuroi, then it has to be Ridgewood.
1: My goodness. You're absolutely correct. Well done, well done. You were in, oh, look, you were close, but we did need the name. Just hold the line. Sam will jump on the line and get your details, and we'll send you quite an ordinary prize. I can't guarantee it's great, but you still won, so congratulations. That's Rachel on the Sunny Coast who picked that it was Ridgewood. In just a minute, oh, you're in for a treat. One man has the ability to find the extraordinary in the ordinary, and his name is Jackson Hughes. And for the Logie nominee's second episode of his newest season of Extraordinary Ordinaries, Jackson sits down with the 10th winner of Australian Idol, Doonan's own Marshall Hamburger, who may or may not be sharing fresh music with Jackson. That's coming up in just a second.
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1: Great to have your company on ABC Sunshine Coast. My name is Miranda Deakin, and you're in for an absolute treat. I mean, we can all feel a little bit ordinary at some times, can't we? But it's lucky one man can make anyone feel extraordinary. And his name is Jackson Hughes, who honed his interviewing skills during his time on the Logie-nominated ABC TV show The Assembly. These days, Jackson sits down with ordinary people who he believes are truly extraordinary in his radio series named Extraordinary Ordinaries. And Jackson joins you in the studio right now. Good morning, Jackson.
4: Good morning, Miranda. How are you?
1: I'm so well. Who are we meeting in episode two?
4: The person we're meeting was actually Marshall Hamburger. My extraordinary interview today is with the 2025 Australian Idol winner, Extraordinary Sunshine Coast local Marshall Hamburger.
1: What was the best part about meeting Marshall, Jackson?
4: My favorite part of meeting Marshall is that he did a really cool Yoda impression. Do or do not. There is no try. As a lot of you know, I love Star Wars. He also gave us a little sneak peek at a song he's been working on. I loved interviewing Marshall. It was awesome.
1: Let's have a listen.
4: Extraordinary Ordinaries. With Jackson Hughes. And welcome back for another episode of Extraordinary Ordinaries. Today I'm interviewing with a singer and performer, the very talented Marshall Hamburger.
5: Hello. How are you doing?
4: Going great. And you?
5: I'm doing very awesome. I'm doing spectacular.
4: You've done a lot of performances. How do you prepare before going on stage?
5: Well, before I go on stage, I'm typically running.

0: running whatever the first song I'm singing is. And so I'm just running over whatever the first one is, pretty much. I'm just sort of going over it in my head, going over any vocal parts that I know I might have trouble with, just to like give a bit of a cool opening to the audience so that they get a bit of a wow factor. So I sort of running over and warming up, drinking lots of herbal teas and ingesting lots of honey.
1: We always have something to keep us prepared and trying to get prepared before we start performing on stage.
0: Very true. Oh, yeah.
1: I've done research and it seems your parents really helped you find your passion. What do you love most about your parents that's not music related?
0: I think the thing that I love most about my parents would probably be their passion or their morals. I think they're sort of the Hamburgers were very proud people. So like if we have an opinion, no one backs down from an opinion. Everyone's very strong in like what they believe in. And everyone's like really passionate about just trying to do the best thing they can and do the right thing, pretty much, is what mum and dad have always taught me since I was little. So I think that's what I'd say is what I love most about my parents.
1: Now that's the best thing I have liked to hear. And they'll probably love to hear you say all that stuff to them.
0: Yes, they will. They will love that.
1: You are a post-idol winner. What are you working on at the moment with your music? Any new releases coming soon you can give us a sneak peek at?
0: I've actually been working on a song recently. So I've just been working on this one song because that's the one I'm planning to release next. And I do have a little snippet. I'm going to pull it up now. It's like sort of like a...

0: And it goes, so it's sort of like that, like a 6-8 ballad, lots of big guitars. There's like a big piano solo in the middle of the song and at the start of the song. I'm sort of bringing it back to the piano and sort of who I am as a musician, and just sort of taking it back to this is a piano ballad, making it really, and just having fun with it as well.
1: Well, I think that's amazing.
0: Thank you.
1: And you know, I've been having that sort of dream myself of becoming a musician.
0: Oh, really?
1: Yes.
0: Do you play any instruments?
1: Just a piano.
0: Oh, yeah. That's the best instrument. That's how you know you're in the cool club.
1: Exactly. You know, I happen to do some writing myself.
0: Really?
1: Just only story novels.
0: Oh, cool. What kind of stories do you write?
1: Superheroes of the Multiverse.
0: Oh, yeah. I'll have to get them off you before I leave. Some way to read them, because I would love to read them.
1: Well, I'll be honored for you to read one, but it's not officially out yet, but I'm hoping this year is the year.
0: This is the year of accomplishments and dreams and perseverance.
1: Absolutely it is.
0: Oh, yeah.
1: Now, you're turning 21 this year in June. Any plans for a big celebration?
0: I've actually been thinking about it. I kind of want to do this Five Nights at Freddy's night. And with the movies that have come out as well, the Five Nights at Freddy's 1 and Five Nights at Freddy's 2, we'll be able to like have like a watch party. And I want to get like my musician friends to come up and jam some songs as well. That's my plan.
1: Well, that sounds like a great plan.
0: Thank you.
1: But don't worry. You only have like a few months until then.
0: Yes, very true. I've got time.
1: If you could perform at any past or current Australian music festival, which one would it be?
0: Ooh, I think the big dream is to go to Laneway Festival. I think that's like the biggest one at the moment. I think my favorite is Laneway or Big Sound. I do really like Big Sound. As a Sunny Coast person, the closest city for us is Brisbane. I used to go to Brisbane all the time. I went to a music school there. So I find Brisbane very nostalgic, and I went to Big Sound last year, and I just thought it was incredible. I thought it was really cool. So Big Sound is the dream. Big Sound and Laneway are the two dreams.
1: They sure sound like it. And you know, I've never been to a music festival before in my life.
0: Really?
1: So I've been dreaming to go there.
0: You need to go to one. You should come to Big Sound. It's in Brisbane.
1: I would definitely love to go.
0: One day.
1: Well, I have faith in you if that does happen.
0: Thank you. I will try my best.
1: Don't try. Do.
0: Yes. Do or do not. There is no try.
1: Yeah, I know that sentence. Yes.
0: That's from Yoda.
1: Yes. You covered some great hits on Australian Idol. Which was your favorite song you performed?
0: Ooh, I think As the Days Go By or Higher Love. Those are my two favorites. I think As the Days Go By felt the most like I was just relaxed and I was in the moment. So that was really cool to sort of feel. I think that was the song that I felt the most in control of. And Higher Love, actually that week I was really sick. I couldn't run through when we ran through the song. I couldn't run through it more than once because I do one run through and I couldn't sing the next one. So I was really nervous for that one on the actual performance night. I was like, oh, I wonder if I'm

0: gonna hit all these notes. I wonder if I'm gonna even be able to do this song. And then I think going out to do it and actually ending up having it completed was really cool. That was a really cool feeling. It was just really cool.
1: Well, that's definitely really cool though.
0: Thank
1: and
0: you.
1: The song you chose out, Higher Love, I actually love that song.
0: Really?
1: Yes. And now we're up to the final question. What is your favorite place on the Sunshine Coast?
0: My favorite place on the Sunshine Coast, I do really love Hastings Street. Hastings Street is really cool.
1: Great choice. My favorite place on the Sunshine Coast would be the top of Budrum Hill to watch The View.
0: Oh, Budrum Hill. Oh, there you go. I haven't been to Budrum Hill before.
1: Well, if you have a chance, I will show you around the place.
0: Hey, sounds good.
1: Yes, and thanks for joining us this today.
0: That's okay. Thank you for having me.
1: You're most kind. Welcome, my friend.
0: Thank you.
2: That's ABC's Jackson Hughes sitting down with Australian Idol's Marshall Hamburger for his series Extraordinary Ordinaries. And he's got a song coming out, hasn't he, Jackson?
3: He sure has.
2: And what's that called?
1: He has a new single called Star-Crossed Love. Which that comes out on July 3rd.
2: Ah, fantastic. You've done a great job with that interview. A whole lot of fun. What do you love about meeting all of these people that you do in this series?
1: Well, it feels like a dream come true to me. And it just feels like I'm just doing the job of being a journalist, interviewing and meeting those famous people which I've seen or heard from them when I was a kid. But I did dream all this stuff would happen, and it did.
2: And it did. Good on you, mate. ABC's Jackson Hughes sitting down with a whole bunch of amazing people, and you can see clips from Jackson's interview each Tuesday on our ABC Sunshine Coast Facebook page. They are brilliant. They are hilarious. 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Just search Extraordinary Ordinaries. Good on you, Jackson. Thank you.
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0: That's Steve Woodward, Winwood and Higher Love on ABC Sunshine Coast. We're coming up to 11 o'clock and after 11 on Conversations today with Sarah Konoski. Sarah's guest is musician Casey Chambers. Now, Casey started singing around the campfire as a little girl. She and her family spent much of the year camping on the Nullarbor, where her dad would hunt for foxes and rabbits. When Casey opened her mouth, a big heartfelt voice came out, and she loved to sing all the old country classics, as well as some Cyndi Lauper and a bit of Bruce Springsteen as well. Now, Casey spent her life making music and connecting with audiences. It's what she believes she was put on earth to do. Casey Chambers is Sarah's guest on Conversations today after 11 o'clock and after 3 o'clock on Radio National. Also after 3 o'clock, you'll have Sheridan Stewart driving you home. We'll check in with Sheridan, find out what's happening on the Drive program in just a minute.
1: Hi, my name's Chris. I'm from Karoi and I'm a very keen ABC supporter in the mornings. I just like hearing what's happening around me and everything relates to your area. And
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0: And just on our recipe for morning tea this morning, which was from Caloundra QCWA resident Jill Ware, wagon wheel marshmallow slice, if you don't mind. That recipe will be on the ABC Sunshine Coast Facebook page momentarily, okay? And so you'll have the you'll have a bit of a snap there, but you'll also have the recipe, how you can whip that up. And just remember, yeah, look, there's a few ingredients, there's a couple of steps, but Jill has promised it's easy peasy. So just follow the method and away you go.
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0: After 3 o'clock today, this lady will keep you company through until 6 o'clock. Sheridan Stewart, good morning.
4: Good morning. Can you hear me okay, Amanda? I'm out in the wild. Oh, sorry, Amanda. Miranda. I'm out in the wild.
0: Where are you?
4: I'm in the wilds of the Andina.
0: Are you? Look, you're always travelling, so I'm glad that we've got you because I want to find out what's happening on the show this afternoon.
4: Well, state budget, full stop. No, that's not all we're doing. We will give you reprieve from all of that information. Some of it you probably won't be that thrilled about. Some of it you might be rejoicing about. We will unpack it not once but twice during the program as things unfold. We'll talk to one of our ABC reporters who's going to be bang across it. It's handed down at 2 p.m. We come on the air at 3, and then we'll speak to one of our university professors to have a bit of a deep dive at 5 o'clock. In between, we've got travel, we've got all sorts of fun things to talk about as well. Although on the, you know, maybe not so fun side, predictions around bird flu. Because Miranda, it felt like, you know, not that long ago that we were hearing about varroa mite and it could be a problem for the bees and it was happening somewhere else. And now, of course, here it is in Queensland, absolutely devastating our beekeepers and honey makers and apiarists.
0: Mm.
4: They're all the same thing. I just said it three different ways for fun. But, yeah, a very difficult story. So, you know, as one listener said in a text yesterday, bird flu can and will come. I don't know if it will. I certainly hope not. But we're also hearing this could be a problem for those of us that love our free-range eggs.
0: Mm, it's a bit of a concern. Sheridan, we'll catch you after 3 o'clock today.
4: See you then. Bye.
0: Bye.

0: Warm Ride by way of Graham Bonnet there on ABC Sunshine Coast. It's coming up to 11 o'clock. Our time together is almost up. Thank you so much for your company. A big thank you to Samuel Ordis Ryan. How about we do it all again tomorrow? Yeah? I reckon it's a date. I'll catch you then.
1: Do you know the next Australian of the Year? Are they raising funds for those in need? Or building a brighter future? Conducting research? Or inspiring future astronauts? See them, hear them, nominate them at australianoftheyear.org.au.
2: ABC News. Good morning, I'm Maria Hatzakis. The federal government's changes to capital gains tax and negative gearing are set to pass Parliament with support from the Greens. The minor party has announced it'll back the measures after securing an amendment to the legislation preventing self-managed super funds from borrowing to purchase properties. The Greens say as part of the deal, they've also secured a longer inquiry into the National Disability Insurance Scheme. A group of passengers who were on board a cruise ship at the centre of a deadly hantavirus outbreak have been released from a Western Australian quarantine facility. Lauren Smith reports.
3: After 42 days in isolation, six people who were on board the hantavirus-stricken MV Hondius cruise ship have been cleared to return to their homes. The four Australian citizens, one permanent resident and one New Zealander, had been in quarantine at the Centre for National Resilience in Bullsbrook since the 15th of May. They left the centre earlier this morning. The virus was first detected on the cruise ship in April, killing three people. Health officials say all six passengers remain well and consistently tested negative for the virus. The federal government says it's assisting the Australian citizens to return to their home states today.
2: Green groups have stepped up their attack on the Queensland government over its recent decision to approve a massive Bowen Basin coal expansion. Activists claim the authorisation for the Saraji East Underground project comes despite official findings that the operator's climate plan is inadequate. The decision also allows the BHP Mitsubishi Alliance to clear critical koala habitats. Lock the Gate Alliance coordinator Maggie McEwen claims authorities are letting the mining giant sidestep essential emission protections.
4: The Saraji East coal mine would dig into creeks in central Queensland. It could drain billions of litres of water and potentially pollute those waterways that head to the Great Barrier Reef. And it would clear 1,100 hectares of koala and greater glider habitat.
2: A spokesman from BMA says the process of regulatory approval helps it preserve future development options in Queensland. It says it's not committing to investing in any expansion or growth of operations in the state under what it describes as the Queensland government's unsustainable royalty regime. In other news, the Darling Downs charity says it's days away from owning its own kitchen facilities, allowing it to continue serving residents struggling to afford food. Aisling Brennan has the story.
5: Tony's Community Kitchen helps, on average, 900 Toowoomba residents a week during the winter months. CEO Tony Hurl says from July 1, Tony's Kitchen will be owned outright by the charity after receiving a $400,000 donation to be used to purchase the site. He says the charity decided to buy the building after its rent was going to increase this year by $67,000.
6: So we can continue our good work well into the future and make sure that we are open every day of the year in a central location where it's accessible for people.
5: The charity was also recently bequeathed a $10,000 donation following the death of a local Toowoomba woman.
2: Cyber security agencies from countries including Australia have issued a joint statement warning of the rapidly growing security threat posed by artificial intelligence. Tom Lowry explains.
7: The rare joint warning is blunt. Rapid advancement in AI capability poses an imminent cyber threat to governments and businesses that are not prepared. It warns that AI will make cyber attacks easier to launch, larger in scale, and more difficult to counter. The security agencies in Australia, the United States, the United Kingdom, Canada, and New Zealand urge leaders to address weaknesses in their security systems and take systems that don't need to be online offline. And they argue argue that while AI is the threat, it is also the solution, with AI tools providing the most comprehensive form of cyber defence.
2: Briefly in soccer, Norway leads Senegal 1-0 at halftime in their FIFA World Cup clash in New Jersey. France has beaten Iraq 3-0 at Philadelphia Stadium, and earlier Argentina beat Austria 2-0 in Dallas. Queensland's weather scattered to widespread showers along the far north Queensland east coast, mostly sunny elsewhere, including the state southeast, Brisbane and Ipswich 22, Logan, the Gold and Sunshine Coast, the top of 20, Toowoomba 17. Looking ahead, mostly sunny with a chance of showers tomorrow. ABC News.
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2: Kacey Chambers has been singing songs and making music all her life. First as a little kid, sitting around the campfire while growing up out on the Nullarbor Plain. Then as a teenager, in pubs, clubs and roadhouses across Australia with her family band. And now Kacey sings in concert halls and festivals all around the world. This big career in music has never been about fame or money. For Kacey, it's all about wanting to share and to connect with other people in all their struggles and their glory, along with a deep, abiding love of music, especially what Paul Kelly described as that real deal old-time country when he inducted Kacey into the ARIA Hall of Fame in 2018. Kacey has just published her first book, a heartfelt memoir called, and excuse my French, Just Don't Be a Dickhead. Hi, Kacey.
17: I think I should have just gotten you to write the book for me. That was a pretty good introduction. Thank you.
2: Thank you. Why that title? Why are you putting every interviewer on the spot by saying that out loud?
17: Yeah, I wasn't. I often jump in and go, I'll say it for you so you don't get in trouble. The book actually, it didn't start out as a book. It started out as a list of things that I was writing for myself to remind myself of what I wanted to live by. All this advice that I'd gotten in my life or lessons that I'd learnt from different experiences. And it kept coming back into my head. My dad would often say, just don't be a dickhead. That's the only advice you need. And I do feel like it's one of those bottom line things that, you know, we have all of these incredibly profound, well-worded, inspirational quotes on Instagram these days. But at the end of the day, I'm like, just don't be a dickhead.
2: It
17: That's pretty much that simple.
2: It. I mean, even you know, prior to Instagram, I feel like it's like the golden rule. It's like biblical language. It's like basically at the end of the day, just don't treat people badly,
17: yeah.
2: I guess.
17: And you know what? That's kind of what it is. It's like trying to be a decent human. And I mean, look, I guess it's funny on one hand, but I think there's really a profound thing behind it. And look, a lot of the book is about these lessons that I've learnt throughout my life from real experiences, you know, and they're not the inspirational quotes that most people would put up and maybe, you know, frame on their wall. It's a little bit more the way that we really actually speak to each other as humans. And they're not always profound. There's not actually many profound things in the book. Just a bunch of little stories from my life.
2: It's from the heart, though, which is what your music
17: it is
2: too.
17: Yeah, so. Yeah, there's lots of embarrassing stories in there and funny ones and things like that. But there's a lot of heartfelt things in there and some struggles that I've been through and lessons that I've learnt that have been uncomfortable to talk about as well. Bit of everything.
2: As you said, this was a piece of advice, this mantra that you originally got from your dad.
17: Yeah.
2: And right from when you were just a little baby, you and your family spent part of each year out on the Nullarbor. What were you doing out there?
17: Yeah, we had such a unique kind of life. I didn't know at the time, obviously, that it was that unique. But my dad was actually a professional fox hunter back in the day when that was a job. This is back in the 70s. I was born in 76. And the Chambers family, long line of hunters, actually, a hunter and gatherer family. and it had been passed down through the generations. My great-grandfather had grown up with this young Aboriginal boy called Lanky from the Bowendick tribe down in the southeast of South Australia. And he had learnt to sort of be a hunter and gatherer from this young Aboriginal boy, and then had passed it down through the Chambers generations down to my dad. And we lived out in the Nullarbor for half of my childhood. Half was spent in a little beachside town called Southend, which a lot of my family still lives there, actually. Very small town. There's only a couple of hundred people in it. And a lot of my family were lobster fishermen and still are. And then the other half of each year I would spend out on the Nullarbor Plain going through a lot of different places. We travelled to a different place every night. We lived in a four-wheel drive. My dad made bunks in the back of the four-wheel drive. And we would travel all around and lived basically around a campfire. My mum taught my brother and I correspondence schooling, so homeschooled us around the campfire, cooked all of our meals.
0: What did you have? What was on the menu?
17: Oh, like kangaroo tail soup and rabbit stew and things like that. Pretty much anything that moved, I think we ate. I'm glad we don't live like that now.
0: So this was you and your mum and dad and your big brother. Yeah. So what time of the day would your dad go hunting? Were you part of that?
17: Or night time. So we'd pack everything up on sundown and then he'd travel through the night and then find a different camp each night. So a lot of the time, my brother and I would go to bed while my dad was still hunting, in the car while we're travelling along. You know, so sometimes I was going to sleep in a moving car most nights with gunshots going around me. Seriously, I can sleep through anything now. That was my childhood. But he would find some random camp in the middle of the night in the dark, and we would wake up each morning in a new place that we'd never, ever seen before. My brother and I would get up first and we'd be so excited and we'd like, what's our camp look like today? You know, we'd jump up and we'd look outside the window of the four-wheel drive. We'd go, looks pretty much the same as yesterday.
0: You know, every variety on the Nullarbor.
17: Yeah, everyone looks pretty much the same. But it was amazing, you know, and we'd get up and explore our camp. We'd make cubby houses and go and collect firewood and, you know, get the fire going for the day. And then my dad would sort of work during the day preparing all of the foxes and all of that, you know. I mean, it's sort of a weird job to talk about now, and obviously not something that that he would ever choose to do now. He plays guitar in my band now, so
0: this is a prior life.
17: Yeah, that makes
0: much more
17: sense.
0: But so he was selling skins to
17: Back in the 70s, you know, when there was a fur trade. Thank God that didn't go on much longer after that. We would hunt through the night, and then we actually travelled with another family a lot of the time, my cousins as well, so we had other kids to play with some days, and it was beautiful. I mean, we'd even do things like put on plays and things like that for our family. We'd charge my mum and dad like 20 cents to come and watch our play. So even back then I was performing, didn't even have an audience or a stage, but I think I was already a performer back then.
0: Apart from the emu stew and kangaroo tail.
17: I don't think we ever ate emu, but
0: I'll take that back.
17: I hope not, but you know what? My dad might tell me different.
0: Yeah. Where else would you get stuff like milk and bread? Where would you do your shopping for those kind of things?
17: A lot of our shopping was done on the tea and sugar train, so we'd stop at these little railway sidings, and the tea and sugar train would go through and they would stop to give all of the people in these little railway sidings. You know, sometimes those little towns are like only a few houses. And they'd stop and you'd get on the train and they'd have a little carriage that is just dedicated. It's like going to a really little grocery store, and you'd get on the carriage and you'd pick out your food and do all of that. Most of it was like canned food and things like that, you know, a bit of mouldy bread sometimes. We'd pick that up.
0: Trains were exciting to you and your brother for another reason. What did you used to do when you heard a train coming in the distance?
17: Oh, man, we were always so excited when we woke up in the morning and we knew that we were near a train line. It would we'd spend most of the day waiting for a train to come along. Sometimes they never did, you know. But we would take the money that we had earned from the little plays that we would put on, and the money that Mum and Dad had given us, just 20-cent coins, 10-cent coins, that sort of thing. And there's no shops out there to spend any money on, so we didn't even really know about the currency of money, I don't think, back then. But we would get really excited if we heard a train coming. We would run down to the train tracks and put the coins on the train tracks and then wait for as long, you know, like sometimes you could hear a train from like 20 k's away out there. There's no other noise. You don't really hear anything else except maybe a dingo howl every now and then, and wait for these trains to come along and flatten the coins, and we'd turn them into flat coins, and that was all we cared about. We didn't care about spending money at all.
0: Do you remember ever being bored out there as a kid?
17: I don't think so, you know. I mean, I didn't know that different, you know. Like, even though I had this other life that we had in this real small town of Southend, and I actually went to a normal school for a little bit, you know, little primary school. But when I say little primary school, like 25, 30 kids, you know. So it wasn't really until high school that I actually started spending any time with, you know, like large groups of people, I guess, and you know, like society. I just didn't really have anything to do with that in the first 10 years of my life. I was just such a free-spirited child, and my mum and dad had such a free-spirited outlook on life as well. You know, they just sort of let us be whoever we wanted to be. We didn't really have many rules and boundaries and things we had to, you know, there was no like be on your best behaviour in front of people or anything like that.
0: There was no one to be on your best behaviour in front of.
17: No. And it's a beautiful thing when I think of it.

0: now, and I try to remind myself about it now when I'm parenting, because there's something so freeing about that when you're a kid, and something that we lose a lot of when we turn into adults, I think. So I like being able to maybe give my kids a little bit more of a free-spirited upbringing than what a lot of people are getting these days, I think.
1: On those nights that your dad was hunting and you were meant to be asleep in the back of the troopy, sometimes you'd sneak in and sit next to your dad.
0: Yeah, after Mum had gone to sleep, I'd get up and help him with the spotlight.
1: And what would you listen to on those nights?
0: Well, Dad would play us all of our the music that I grew up on, because I hadn't really been exposed to much other music than what my dad liked. You know, we didn't have radio out there, and I didn't hear a lot of other things. So my dad would play like Johnny Cash and Hank Williams, the Carter Family, Emmylou Harris, that sort of thing. So we grew up listening to a lot of them all around the world and things like that. I think of that as like my musical education. And then he would teach us those songs sitting around the campfire. He'd bring out the guitar and we'd sit around and we'd all sing together as a family and sometimes sing old gospel songs.
1: Today on Conversations, my guest is country singer Casey Chambers. Did you have a big voice right from the start, even from when you were a little girl?
0: I don't think my voice was like powerful and big like sometimes now when I'm screaming out some of my really full on strongest songs, and I'll every now and then see people in the audience putting their hands over their ears. That happens now. Don't know that anyone needed to do that back then, but I think I was a performer, though. I still think I had a performer in me, even though we were just sitting around a campfire and playing. There was something in me, I think, that was set on fire. Like when I would sing or perform in any way, even though it wasn't about an audience. And I still think I find that now, because look, I'm really lucky that now I do get to play in front of some really big audiences, and that's amazing and I love that. But my soul gets set on fire just as much if I am sitting in a tiny little restaurant playing with a friend of mine or something, and it's not even about the big gig. It's something lights up inside me. And so I think it's that performer that's just always there, you know. I smile when I open the fridge because the light comes on. So I think it was born into me.
1: I feel like that's a dad joke that your dad must have told you somewhere along the line, Casey. When you and your brother got old enough to go to high school, your family kind of relocated more regularly into that little fishing village into Southend. And that's when your family started performing together for other people in what became the Dead Ringer Band. Who played what in that band? Whose job was what?
0: I was mostly singing. I played a little bit of guitar, started playing guitar after I went and saw Melissa Etheridge play in concert. And she was one of the first concerts that I'd ever seen. And I saw her play guitar and I'm like, oh, I want to do that too. So I started doing that. But my dad was the main guitar player in the band. He actually sang most of the songs as well in the early days. He taught my mum to play the bass when they first met. And so she played the bass in the band, and my brother Nash played the drums to start with, but also came up the front and did some singing as well. And all of us sang together. Yeah.
1: And what are your early memories of being on stage then in front of people? You know, although you've got this performer in you, it's different when there are strangers there.
0: Yeah, I had a bit of stage fright early on, and I remember forgetting the lyrics to one of the songs one time and getting so embarrassed I ran off stage in the middle of a gig. And, I mean, when I think about it, it feels like this huge moment of where, oh, my God, it was the most embarrassing moment in front of so many people. I can't even remember. There was probably only about 30 people there anyway. So it wasn't as huge as I've remembered it in my mind. But I also didn't used to talk a lot over the microphone, which is so funny. And when I tell my bandmates that now, they're like, I can't imagine a time when you ever, you know, wouldn't talk.

0: walk over the microphone because now I talk too much. And the band, like the, a lot of the bandmates that I have, I've been working with forever. And they're often just going, oh, come on, just shut up and play the bloody song.
1: What kind of places did the Dead Ringer band play?
0: Look, we played anywhere where they would have us, to be honest. Like, we would travel all around Australia. We would play in pubs and clubs and little festivals. We played Camel Cup races. You know, we would play out in Aboriginal communities and just anywhere. We loved it, you know. But look, to be honest, that hasn't changed much. I love playing anywhere. And even now, I still play some really random events all over the place and try to go to some like really remote areas as much as I can. I just, yeah, love playing anywhere.
1: One day in 1991, your dad got a phone call from a guy claiming to be Slim Dusty.
0: Yeah, claiming.
1: What was that about?
0: Yeah, my dad had heard, his cousin had heard on the radio that Slim Dusty was looking for songs about the drought that was going on. And this was back, I'm going to say 91, probably, 90, 99, 91. And so my dad just went, oh, well, maybe I'll try and write a song for Slim Dusty and, you know, about the drought and send it off to him, you know. And, I mean, this is like a long time ago, so it wasn't quite as easy to get in touch with people. You know, he didn't do the DM on Instagram, that's for sure.
1: Sliding the Slim yeah. DMs.
0: But my dad sent this song. He recorded it onto this cassette tape, sent it to this guy in Sydney who he had heard produced some of Slim Dusty's stuff, like sent it in the mail and never thought about it again. And then months later got a phone call from this guy who said, this is Slim Dusty here, you know, and my dad's thinking this is one of my mates just taking the piss, you know. And so he's about to hang up on this guy and then realises, hang on a minute, I think this actually might be Slim Dusty. And it was. And Slim said, I really want to record your song, Things Are Not the Same on the Land, for my new album. And it ended up being nominated for a Golden Guitar, which sounds exciting now, but we didn't even know what a Golden Guitar was. So someone's called up my dad and said, you've been nominated for a Golden Guitar. Are you coming to Tamworth? And he's like, oh, well, I might come. What's a Golden Guitar?
1: Is it worth coming?
0: Yeah.
1: Where did you play on that first trip to Tamworth, the Dead Ringer Band? What venue?
0: Well, we actually busked on the street. We couldn't get a gig. It was our fault. We rolled into town during the festival going, oh, well, we'll just get a gig when we get there, will we? Not knowing that the Tamworth Country Music Festival is booked out, you know, like years in advance of where you play. We just rock up going. And the funny thing was we'd only been travelling mostly around Australia, staying in swags on the side of the road while we toured. You know, that was just pretty normal for us. We were happy to tour like that. And we went, oh, no, we're going to splurge now for Tamworth, though. We're going to go up to a tent. So we got a tent. We didn't know that it was sometimes 40 degrees in Tamworth at Country Music Festival time. So we rock up in our tent thinking that we're living the dream and we're going to get all the gigs in the world, and we're knocking on all these doors and rocking up with our guitars going, can we play? You know, we'll play for you. And they're like, no, we've been booked out for years. Who the hell are you? Get out, you know. So we ended up just busking on the street.
1: Did tempers ever get frayed? I can't quite imagine working creatively with my family. Like, what would anyone ever lose it at someone else?
0: Well, look, it ended up with my mum and dad getting a divorce.
1: There's an answer.
0: Yes, I guess it did for them eventually. The funny thing is obviously went through the hard divorce time, but then ended up back working together even through divorce and still work together now. They're great friends and have had a really successful divorce and still work with me now, both of them.
1: Was there ever any idea about doing anything else but music in your head at that point? Like, did you imagine any other life, or was it always going to be making music and touring and playing?
0: I think I went through a stage where Look, I've never really wanted to do anything else. I went through a stage where I didn't think I'd be able to make a living out of music. So, you know, I was like, okay, well, I'm going to have to think of some other things and you know, try out

0: some other jobs than that, but that didn't really last.
1: Well, how else were you making money back in those sort of, you know, in 17, 18, besides playing music?
0: Well, it was really just music through that time. I did try out a job doing dishes in a restaurant that lasted, I think, about a week.
1: Who said goodbye first, the boss or you?
0: It was the boss. Yeah. They were like, I don't think you really cut out for this, James. So we would play any gigs too. Like, we were honestly happy to play anywhere, even sometimes not, like for no money. We didn't really care. We were just happy to be playing. But, you know, it was always good when we got a bit of a bonus and you got paid a bit of cash. And we sometimes got a free meal and some free soft drinks and stuff like that.
1: Glamour.
0: So we were like living the dream. And to be honest, for me, as a teenager, I'm just going, great, I'm getting out of school. I don't really care.
1: Well, you got noticed and you were invited to make a solo album. You got a record deal when you were still young, early 20s or so,
0: yeah,
1: you made your first album. Where did you go to make that album?
0: Yeah, I'd spent a lot of time on Norfolk Island, which was pretty random. We had been booked out there as the Dead Ringer Band to play a country music festival. It was the first time they'd ever had the Norfolk Island Country Music Festival, and it went on for years and years after that. But we just really connected with the place and made a lot of friends there. And my mum and I started spending a lot of time out there quite regularly.
1: And what's special about it? I've never been there.
0: It's steeped in incredibly interesting history and that sort of thing. But honestly, it was a lot about the people for us. We really clicked with the people. And now looking back, not that I realised this at the time, but looking back now, I actually think a lot of my personal connection to that place was to do with how isolated it was. And I think some people would think that might be a negative thing, but I think it reminded me of my childhood.

0: And we were with that part of my life. So it was almost like a blend of those two sides of my childhood mixed together, put in one place, and that was Norfolk Island. And then all these beautiful people that we just really connected with, and music was just such a beautiful part of their culture as well, and we just loved it.
1: I don't imagine there's a recording studio in Norfolk Island. So just the practicalities of it. How did you record our album there?
0: Yeah, we had to take a recording studio out there, which this is back before the days of, you know, having home studios as well. It was actually a big deal to take that kind of gear out to this island. And luckily I had this amazing guy who was championing me in my record label, who ran the label at the time, called Tony Harlow, who just had so much faith in us in a creative sense, way more than I ever knew that people, you know, would ever get on their first album. And he was just like, yep, if that's what you want to do, then I'm backing you the whole way. And he helped us take the studio out there, set up in this old restaurant that belonged to the family that we lived with out there. And we made the Captain album, the whole album, yeah.
1: As you described me, Casey, you had this kind of really interesting mix of being such a well-seasoned performer. You'd been singing ever since you were a kid.
0: Yeah.
1: But also this naivete about the industry and the way the music world works.
0: Oh, so much. And I had no idea about the industry. And I didn't even care. I didn't even want to know.
1: Well, tell me how who you got to help you with the chords of the Crowded House song Better Be Home Soon when you were playing at an industry gig.
0: It was one of the first industry gigs that I'd ever done, actually, and I was playing an EMI conference as their new artist signing. The Captain wasn't even out yet. And I had recorded a version of Better Be Home Soon on a B-side of something, and I didn't even really know much about Crowded House. Like, I hadn't grown up in the Australian music scene knowing that this was royalty. You know, I just was like, oh, yeah, I think I've heard that song on the radio. Yeah, I might do a version of it, you know, just do-de-do-de-do. And so I'm here at this conference and I was just playing by myself. I didn't have a guitar player with me or anything, and I'm pretty limited on guitar. I still am. And someone at the conference had said to me, are you going to play Better Be Home Soon? I'm like, oh, I don't really know all the chords to that one. And Neil Finn was part of the conference as well, because he was on EMI Records. And I was like, yeah, oh, look, he might play it for me. You know, I know he wrote the song, didn't he? You know, just like the most naive, like ignorant person in the world. I had no idea that I was asking like this incredibly famous and well-respected human in the music industry all around the world. And here I am going, yeah, play guitar for me, mate.
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3: Maria Hatzakis with ABC News. The federal government's changes to capital gains tax and negative gearing are set to pass Parliament with support from the Greens. As part of the deal, the minor party has secured a longer inquiry into the NDIS. A group of passengers who were on board a cruise ship at the centre of a deadly Hansa virus outbreak have been released from a quarantine facility in WA. The four Australian citizens, one permanent resident and a New Zealander, had been isolating at the site in Perth. Sir Keir Starmer has vowed to throw his support behind his successor after he steps down as UK Prime Minister. He's announced his resignation, paving the way for former Greater Manchester Mayor and new Labour MP Andy Burnham to replace him. In soccer, Norway leads Senegal 3-1 in their FIFA World Cup clash. France has defeated Iraq 3-0 and Argentina beat Austria.
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0: au/conversations.
1: My guest on Conversations today is the singer and songwriter Kacey Chambers, and she's written a memoir which has the it's a title you'll love or you'll blink at, called Just Don't Be a Dickhead, but it's life advice that Kacey got from her father, and she's done her best to live by it. Even when asking people like Neil Finn to play along with you at an industry gig, I think it sounds like Neil Finn was also taking that advice and did his thing and played along with you in a good spirit. You know, like, as you're describing it, Kacey, you had such a tight-knit family, friends. Like, you were surrounded by people who loved you your whole life and your whole career. So tell me about this song, Not Pretty Enough. Where did that come from? How do you look back at that and see the impulse that's in that song alongside that really solid foundation and network of love and support that you had in your life?
2: I think there was a really big change that I went through between the Captain album, which was my first album and my introduction into the music industry. And I'd gone in as this really naive, free spirit. And it was such a beautiful way to go into the music industry because I just had no idea about all of the negative things in the industry. And so I just spent my time with all the beautiful things because there are so many beautiful things and I loved it. But I think there was a time during that, in between those two records, like The Captain and Barricades and Brick Walls, where I started seeing all of the other sides of the industry and maybe buying into them a little more than I needed to. And it honestly started opening up insecurities about myself. I'd started out feeling pretty myself, you know, just going, this is me, take it or leave it, I don't mind, you know. And then I sort of went through this time where I started feeling a little bit more insecure. I started comparing myself to the other girls that were on the charts at the time. And, you know, and I, before Not Pretty Enough, it's not like I was getting played on the radio a whole lot, you know, like The Captain was certainly getting me into the music industry, but radio was a different thing back, you know, like back then they didn't really play a lot of country music. There wasn't, not mainstream radio anyway. And they weren't even really playing rootsy singer-songwriter music, you know.
1: It was Britney Spears and
2: that's
1: Spice
2: right.
1: Girls,
2: it was the Spice
1: kind of
2: Girls
1: era.
2: And yeah, that sort of thing. So for me to, you know, compare myself to girls like that, I felt like I was such a long way away from that. And I honestly felt really out of place. I felt like this industry was not for me. I was just starting to feel like, I don't belong here, you know. I don't look

0: We were so vulnerable and open with that 100%. Song. That's what invited listeners to connect
1: with it.
0: It
1: really was, because I think that even though a lot of girls were wanting to be Britney Spears, I think they were feeling not pretty enough. And so this song connected on such a big scale, like a bigger than the song is. I realized that the song had a life of its own that I didn't even know existed until people started connecting to it, and it still does it now. When I play the song, it still has that power every night that I get to play it, where it connects with people, and the power in it is based around the fact that it makes us all feel a little less alone, because we all feel these not pretty enough and invisible feelings sometimes. And it's not like the song is giving advice on how to deal with it or how to make it better or anything. It's just saying, I feel it. And then someone else goes, oh, I feel that too, you know? And there's power in that.
0: Is it a song that you sing differently now in your late 40s than in your 20s?
1: You know, when I sing it now, as I start the song, I go back to that same vulnerable place of where I wrote it, and I feel so lonely on one hand, because that is where it came from. And then as the audience starts singing along, it just takes that loneliness away, and it is honestly the most supportive and beautiful feeling. And it just reminds me of how powerful music can be on such a deep level, you know, that's just so much more than just the song you're hearing. And I just cannot tell you how grateful I am of that song to have brought a whole lot of people together. I still feel it every night when I play it.
0: As your solo career got into full swing, you ended up developing an eating disorder. How do you look back at that time now, Casey?
1: It's sort of weird, I guess. I mean, I go into it pretty deep in the book, and pretty deep into how it felt at the time. And I think it's still sort of weird to me on one hand, when I think about it, but I see now in hindsight, you know, the stepping stones of why I ended up there, and what I was, certain things that I was giving away and losing parts of myself and tuning out of what I call in the book my inner foghorn, you know, that inner voice that that I feel like is my guide, that when I've been tuned out of her is when I really struggle in different things. And I feel like I was very tuned out of her at the time, and which I think, you know, resulted in this eating disorder. But I'm really grateful of it now, because
0: Why?
1: It's made me live my life very differently, because I can see why I went there, you know, and I developed this unhealthy relationship with my body over a time when I lost a baby with my partner after my first child was born, and we got pregnant again and we lost a baby. And I know a lot of women go through that, and it's really a hard time. And I developed this really distorted way of looking at my body after that, and I'd never really done that before. I'd never had a negative relationship with my body before that, but it's almost like I kind of blamed her, this body, you know, for not looking after me enough or something. And it turned into this really, sorry, I get teary when I talk about it, but it turned into this really unhealthy relationship that then coupled with like really struggling with being in the public eye and not quite knowing how to handle that. And you know, feeling quite exposed. But then on top of that, I think I started this habit of people pleasing where I just really wanted to make everyone so happy around me, and I was so grateful.

0: of having this job that was a dream job, you know, and I absolutely loved it on one hand, but then I felt like there were all these people just wanting something from me all the time, and I was going through a really hard time where I just needed to come back to myself and figure out who I was and tune back into that inner foghorn and listen to her a little bit more and stop just giving everything away.
1: It's like it's one of those times when your dad's advice of just don't be a dickhead was useful in that you could say no to things and put yourself first, and that didn't make you a dickhead.
0: Yeah.
1: It didn't make you a bad person or a nasty person. It just meant that you were taking care of you.
0: I think when I look back and maybe even writing this book has made me realise this more than anything in my book, is that I don't think we can successfully go through life and hold on to who we truly are without learning how to say no. And it's massive. It's just been this massive thing, and I still struggle with it every day. Like, honestly, every day I struggle with that, because I just want to make somebody happy in front of me who's asking for something. And, you know, I actually look back during that time, that really hard time, I actually think people would have handled me saying no a lot more than I convinced myself that they would have. I think I thought that if I said no to something, everything would come crashing down around me and, you know, the world would stop spinning. And it's just not true. People will ask for things, and it's your job. It's your job to set your own boundaries and the ones that work for you, and to meet those boundaries. It's your job to say it. And once I learnt that, I think I was able to really manage my life better. And I still get that little feeling in the pit of my stomach when I say no to things, and I'm just like,
1: The world doesn't end and people still like you and you're still a good person.
0: Yeah.
1: And it's actually a gift to give to other people. Like, there's nothing worse than people who say yes to things and they don't really want to do it, whether it's, you know, professional or personal. It's like, you know.
0: And at the end of the day, when we're saying yes to one thing, it also does usually mean we're saying no to something else. So if you say yes to that person in front of you, you're going to have to say no to some other things over here. And often what that meant was I was saying no to things that I needed, things that meant something to me, things that my body needed, you know, and looking after myself. And yeah, it was a huge lesson to learn. So that's why I'm so grateful of going through that eating disorder.
1: On Conversations today, my guest is Australian country music artist Casey Chambers. You have three kids, and so your life has had that crazy juggle that many of us know of, kids and work and yada yada, all the things. You share the story of the time you stormed into your boys' room yelling at them to clean up.
0: Yeah.
1: What happened?
0: Well, I just remember this being one of these really poignant parenting moments, because I went in to the boys' room. They were sharing a room at the time, and I had asked them three times to clean their room, and I was just over it by this time. And I was like, I went in and I just started, you know, and I try not to yell at my kids, but sometimes, you know, I just go, I can't hold this in any longer. And I'm like, you boys have been told three times to clean this room, and I'm going on and on, and right, I have had enough. And right in the middle of it, I just am on my high horse screaming. I let out this huge fart. No, it was so like this huge fart just comes out. And of course, I lost every bit of authority I had ever had as a parent or would ever have for the rest of my life, because as if my boys aren't going to remind me of that every time now I tell them to clean their room. It was like, yeah, I mean, I really think that was the day that my true parenting ended, and I was like, okay, I have nothing to stand on now, ever. It was loud.
1: Yeah. You and the father of your two youngest kids split in 2013. Maybe it was the farting, Casey.
0: Yeah,
1: you know. What was life like in the months after your divorce?
0: Yeah,

0: With some, well, oh man, divorce is so weird, hey? There's a lot of us that have been through it. And it is weird because you kind of got to rediscover who you are as a completely different person, you know. And often you think that you're doing a really good job when you look back. And I guess my book made me do this, you know, where I was actually forced to go back and really look at myself during that time. And I realized that, you know, I thought that I was just being so mature and so, you know, taking the moral high ground and all of that. I was just being a dickhead most of the time, to be honest. But, you know, when you're going through hard times and, you know, you're hurt and, you know, it's just tough. It's
1: You've
0: tough.
1: Got to give yourself some freeway, leeway to do that.
0: You do. And I had songs that got me through, you know.
1: Yeah, well, tell me about writing songs in that period. Is it harder to write songs when you're heartbroken than when you're happy? What's you it know, like for you?
0: It's funny, and I'm just realizing this as you are asking that question, because most of my songs that I write, I often write them after I've been through something hard. So it's almost like when I come back to my senses and I have more clarity, I'm able to sit down and then put it into a song. But then as I'm saying this, there's two songs that stand out to me where it's not pretty enough. That was right in the midst of really feeling that vulnerable stuff. And the song Ain't No Little Girl, which I think of as probably the two most important songs I've ever written in my entire life, not so much for my career as I'm talking about for me personally. I think they're the two most important songs I've ever written. And Ain't No Little Girl was the song that I wrote after my divorce of just like, well, actually it was a little ways after the divorce. It was more during this time, I'm like, I've completely lost myself and I just don't know who I am anymore. And, you know, you're trying to get through, trying to figure out who you are as a co-parent now and, you know, trying to figure out what failure means and all of those things, which I now don't look at my divorce as a failure at all. And I think of it as a really great thing. But I wrote this song, well, I don't think I wrote this song. I think this song wrote me. This song, Ain't No Little Girl, just fell out of me one night while I was just having, you know, a very struggling moment just on my own, and this song just fell out. I never played it or played it to anyone else or anything for a long time. Didn't really even think much of it because I feel like I had to become this stronger woman to be able to own the song, to actually share it with another person, to really get behind performing it. And I eventually, you know, got to a point where I was able to perform it, but it was really because I felt like it started writing me. It was just like, it was digging deep down into my, you know, heart and soul and digging out this strong woman that I knew was still there, but I just hadn't been in touch with her for, you know, a long, long time.
1: It's like the song had the wisdom before you had the
0: 100%.
1: Wisdom.
0: 100%. Yeah, yeah. It really got me out of a really tough time, and it still takes me to that place now when I perform that song. It still takes me to this place where it just reminds me of how strong I am. And you know, I'm like any normal woman. Well, I don't feel that strong all day, every day. You know, we go through shit and we're just like, it's hard, stuff's hard, and you sometimes feel really weak and you sometimes feel like you don't know what the hell you're doing, you know. And then that song just reminds me of how strong I can be every time I perform it.
1: You and your ex Shane have repartnered, and co-parenting with an ex can be tricky stuff. As you say, lots of people are trying to work out how to do it. What's worked for you guys?
0: Look, we had, you know, we're like any normal divorce. We had our moments at the start and everything. We have a beautiful family unit now. I'm really grateful of it. We both have partners that we both get along with really well, of each other's partners, you know, and we just have this beautiful family unit. I actually think, you know, Shane and I do divorce a lot better than we ever did marriage.

0: a song on your new album.
1: Yeah, we have a song that we wrote together and do as a duet together on my new album, which is called The Divorce Song. And that's exactly what it's about, because we made a couple of records together and I love the sound that Shane and I make together. And I'll be honest, I actually didn't ever think we would write together again, even though, you know, we've gotten to a really good place where we're really great friends and we have a great family unit. I just thought that maybe our creative days together were over and that that was just something that we did through our marriage, which I didn't think much of. But then when I was writing for this record, I was like, oh, I kept getting this song pop into my head that, you know, like was based around divorce. And I got in touch with Shane and I was just like, oh, this song keeps popping up. Are you up for maybe trying to write something together or whatever? And he's like, yeah, let's give it a go. And we didn't actually get together in the same room.
0: Is that why it works?
1: No, that's probably why it works, because I think we're much smarter about our divorce than we were about our marriage. You know, we're way better at that. But we...

0: We wrote the song over the phone. Shane actually wrote a bunch of the song and sent it back to me. And, at, you know, the first line that came back from the song from him was, we said till death do us part, but death didn't come quick enough. And I'm like, whoa, okay, this is it. This is the song.
1: We'll go there. Okay.
0: And as, but the song is just absolutely beautiful. One of my favourite tracks on the record, and just a... it just this real beautiful moment that represents our family, our functioning, dysfunctional family.
1: And there's something amazing to hear two voices that, you know, usually voices sing together as a love song. And it's a kind of love song, but it's a love song about a different kind of love, the love that can come after.
0: Yeah. Well, I feel like we kind of needed to go through the hard marriage to get to the good divorce. So we are now. I love it.
1: You and... your new partner, Brandon, have taken your kids out on the road, a bit like the way that you were out on the road as a kid. Tell me about the travelling you've done over the last year or so.
0: Oh, man, the last few years have just been awesome because we just decided one day that maybe the flying around, travelling, you know, by plane all the time was just not really suiting us anymore and wasn't really matching up with the way that we wanted our lifestyle to go. So we just sort of traded all of the flights in. I mean, we still have to do a flight every now and then, you know, when the timing doesn't work out. But for the most part, we travel now in a Chevy Silverado HD towing our 22-foot Kokoda caravan. We absolutely love it. It's just the best, like, because we get to really experience all the towns again now, and we do the road tripping, and it's a lot cushier than what I was doing as a kid, that's for sure. That's a pretty nice vehicle and a pretty big van, so we feel like we've kind of got a house on wheels now. But we just love it. It's, we're getting to really get back to the simpler way of life, you know, where we're just on our own time. Like last year, we towed that van over 76,000 kilometres, just going to gigs. Just going to gigs all over Australia. And my eldest son, Talon, he lives over in Perth now. And so we'll take any opportunity to go to Perth. And last year we went, because we live on the central coast of New South Wales now. And we went over there, drove over to Perth three times. So six trips across the Nullarbor just last year. And we've done it a couple of times this year as well. So we'll just, oh, man, we'll go anywhere. We just love it. It's amazing.
1: And when you do that trip across the Nullarbor, Casey, like, do you see spots? Do you remember places where you were with your family?
0: It's so good because I take my kids out to camps on the Nullarbor and we'll sit around the campfire, and now they get the guitars out and we sit around the campfire and my daughter and I cook on the, you know, in the camp oven on the fire, and it's just the best. I just love it. And they love it too. Even though they're teenagers, they still love going into the outback and still love travelling with me. And, I mean, I give them a choice every time. They don't have to come out on the road if they don't want to. And they just love it. Yeah, it's beautiful to be able to give that to my kids and for them to experience so much different life all over Australia and in some of the most remote areas. And sometimes we'll go out to Aboriginal communities and play in the schools and do local shows for them and play with all the locals. And, oh, it's just the best. I just love it. It's the best lifestyle.
1: You know, it's a lifestyle you've been living since you were a little girl, even though now it's cushier, as you say.
0: Yes, and definitely cushier. We've got a pretty nice coffee machine now that runs on the inverter.
1: Is this something you imagine you'll just keep doing forever to your very old lady, Casey Chambers? Am I going to see you out on the highway in decades and decades to come, pulling up
0: in
1: your Silverado?
0: I hope so. Absolutely. I mean, look, I love it. I love being home as well sometimes, you know. I love getting home and being in my own bed. And that sort of thing. And we have a recording studio at home that my partner and I run as well, and that's really beautiful. We get to bring other people's music to life, and I actually do all the catering for the studio, so I love cooking. And so,
1: is it kangaroo tail?
0: No kangaroo tail soup, I promise. I promise. We have lots of veggie food now.
1: You've got karma to make up on.
0: Don't tell my dad.
1: Casey, it is really a delight to meet you and hear the stories behind the song.

0: And congratulations on the book. Well, I feel you share a lot, just like you do in your music, but it was wonderful to read. And thank you so much for being my guest on Conversations.
1: Thanks so much. I kind of forgot we were on radio. I thought it was just you and I hanging out.
0: That's what we like. And no farts even, which means it was a real win for me
1: well,
0: on this side of the desk.
1: A few silent ones, but, you know.
0: The listeners none the wiser. It. Yeah, right.
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0: I spoke with Kacey Chambers in 2024 after the release of her memoir called How Not to Be a Dickhead. This episode of Conversations was recorded on the lands of the Turrbal and Yagara peoples. The executive producer was Nicola Harrison. I'm Sarah Kanoski. Thanks for listening.

0: ABC News. Good afternoon. I'm Michael Bausch. The Greens will vote to pass the government's controversial tax package after securing key property concessions. The minor party has agreed to back the changes after negotiating a deal to stop self-managed super funds from borrowing money to buy up housing. Leader Larissa Waters says the amendment is a small step toward fixing the housing crisis, but warns her party will continue to fight for struggling renters.
1: But we will not stop fighting for renters. We will not stop fighting for young people and for all Australians to be able to afford a roof over their heads. It should not be out of the reach of ordinary people to have a home of their own.
0: Pauline Hanson says she's open to working with Angus Taylor, but claims the pair haven't spoken in years. Her admission comes after the opposition leader offered an olive branch, saying he'd gladly team up with the One Nation leader to fight key government policies. Senator Hanson says while she's not concerned by the current lack of communication, she still wants to lock in a solid election preference deal.
2: I'm not anti the coalition by no means. I hope that we can work together because I want to get rid of this toxic Labor Greens Teals government that's actually destroying this nation. So in time, I'm sure we'll get to talk and strategise.
0: Australia's chemical watchdog is bringing in tough new rules for a controversial weed killer, but it stopped short of banning it completely, as Ned Hammond reports.
3: The chemical is called paraquat and it's been under scrutiny for years because of its suspected links to Parkinson's disease. The pesticides regulator has today handed down findings of an extensive review. It says it looked at all the evidence and decided the health risks aren't high enough to warrant pulling it from store shelves. Instead, there'll be heavy restrictions on its application rates and permitted uses. Agricultural groups have welcomed the decision, saying they need the chemical to keep tough weeds under control. More than 70 countries have already banned paraquat due to its extreme toxicity.
0: Iran will set up an emergency shipping hotline in the Strait of Hormuz after breakthrough diplomatic talks with the US. Sara Amir reports.
4: Washington and Tehran have now wrapped up a lengthy round of initial talks aimed at solidifying a permanent end to the war. Iran's lead negotiator, Mohammad Bagher Gholibov, says any ship wishing to pass through the Strait of Hormuz can contact a hotline to avoid any incidents. For the first 60 days of the current ceasefire agreement, Iran is required to correspond with Oman and other Persian Gulf states regarding the administration of the strait. Mr. Gholibov says both sides have also finalized the signing of the release of over $17 billion in frozen Iranian assets.
0: UK voters say they're optimistic about Britain's future after Keir Starmer announced he'll step down as Prime Minister once his successor as party leader is chosen. Tui Yong reports.
5: Andy Burnham, the former mayor of Greater Manchester who set in motion Mr. Starmer's resignation, has confirmed he will put himself forward to be his successor. This voter says he's hopeful for the future.
6: Andy Burnham

0: change Britain for the better.
1: Mr. Burnham is seen as the front runner to replace Keir Starmer, especially after his decisive victory last week in the seat of Makerfield in northwest England, showing that he could appeal to voters across the political spectrum. Nominations to enter the leadership contest remain open until mid-July.
2: More top leaders at KPMG are exiting the firm amid the consultancy group's whistleblower scandal. Amelia Turzon.
3: The chairman, Martin Shepherd, has announced that he's leaving, along with two audit partners that are already being investigated by the corporate regulator over the whistleblower scandal. Mr. Shepherd only last week fronted a parliamentary inquiry which heard further allegations tied to its unidentified whistleblower that the Big Four firm used confidential information to bid for new business. The firm's Australian chief executive and its head of audits have both already resigned. Major brands that are dragged into the fallout include Lendlease, Optus, Dexus and Westpac.
2: Queensland's weather scattered to widespread showers today for the Fraser Coast and the far north coast. Fine or mostly fine elsewhere. Brisbane's top 22. Isolated showers tomorrow along the east coast. Widespread at times about the north tropical coast. Generally fine though for the rest of the states. ABC News.
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6: Good afternoon. Thanks for your company. On the program today, Queensland's preparations and monitoring, watching the situation with bird flu as that develops in Western Australia. And a look at distance education and what has some parents concerned that they may not be able to deliver the quality lessons they have in the past. That'll be on the program before 1 o'clock. I'd love to hear from you this afternoon. 0487 993 222 is the number to send me a message, or you can send an email to countryhour@abc.net.au. We're going to start with the decision, the long-awaited decision on paraquat, because farmers have retained the right to use the herbicide in a long-awaited decision released by the chemical regulator today. Farming groups had been concerned that the product would be banned, like it has been in more than 70 countries, over concerns about risks to human health and the environment. The Australian Pesticides and Veterinary Medicines Authority, the APVMA, will instead put in place controls on its use, including limiting rates to less than 1 litre per hectare in some cases. The regulators also maintained its position that there is insufficient scientific evidence of any link between paraquat and Parkinson's disease. Angus Varley spoke with APVMA Chief Executive Scott Hansen.
7: So the APVMA decision today keeps paraquat and dolichlot available for use, but with much tighter restrictions, including specifically lower application rates and improved protections for those handling these chemicals.
8: And the lower application rate, that's only 1/5 of what may have been being used previously, isn't it?
7: In some of the uses, definitely, and our scientists found that there was an unmanageable risk to both birds and mammals that have driven that reduction in application rate. And the risk of acute exposure for people handling these products is what's driven the increase in the protective measures that we're now requiring.
8: I understand there's also a significant change to withhold periods in crop topping settings, with that withhold going from 7 days to 14 days for particular applications?
7: Yeah, that's right. The evidence and the data that we have presented to us makes us really comfortable about the level of residues post the 14-day post-treatment. We just don't have the data available to support 7 days. But that's obviously something that's available for the industry to look at and to consider whether they can generate and produce those results to enable us to take comfort in a lower than 14-day withholding period.
8: And I suppose the changes in restrictions beg the question, if one

0: rate isn't safe, then why is a lower rate safe?
1: And I guess this is where, in trying to talk generically about the decision, we have to talk about a specific rate. When you actually, what our teams have done is looked at each use pattern. And so the time in the season, the time in the crop stage, and the application rate, because each of those different stages have different results with regards to both bird and mammal foraging. And so you've got varying rates between either pastures or fallows, between early stage or pre-sowing and later stage for desiccation. And so each of those uses brings about its own risk pattern, which is reflected in the maximum rates that have now been set.
0: The elephant in the room in this discussion is Parkinson's disease. Has the APVMA found any link between paraquat use or interacting with paraquat and the development of Parkinson's?
1: Yeah, we completely understand the people's interest in this, right? I mean, Parkinson's are devastating for the people living with it and for their families and communities. And everyone wants a clear answer about what caused it and how to stop it. It would mean so much to be able to identify what causes it and to remove that. But when it comes to paraquat specifically, the long-term studies that track people's real-world exposure over time just don't demonstrate that link. So we've assessed a full body of research, including epidemiological studies, long-term population research, and occupational exposure studies. And the weight of that evidence has brought us to the decision that there is no clear causal link.
0: And the question that people ask when the APVMA says that is, why do different authorities in different jurisdictions come up with different conclusions?
1: Yeah, so many of the other jurisdictions' regulatory frameworks don't apply the same risk-based approach as what we do here in Australia. So instead of, they apply a hazards-based approach in which considers the toxicity of a chemical rather than the risk of a person actually being exposed to that toxicity. Now, some of the bans in other jurisdictions are also driven by court rulings around procedure of decision-making. In others, it's been about concerned about the inability to control the use in field, in paddock, and how it's stored. Now, these are Schedule 7 chemicals, and Australia has a really well-developed and sophisticated way of ensuring that chemicals with this kind of toxicity, with this kind of risks associated with them, are only dealt with by people who have got appropriate training, using appropriate protective measures, and at rates that are safe for the environment. So there's a whole lot of reasons that conflate to give us a very mixed view around the globe. Probably the two countries that have done the most recent detailed scientific assessments being the US EPA and the New Zealand EPA, both in 2020 and then 2021, have come to similar conclusions as to what we've reached today.
0: If we go back to what this means for farmers, paraquat is not banned. So as long as it remains available, is there anything really stopping farmers in the real world from using whatever rate they please?
1: Well, I guess there's two things stopping that. The first thing is a strict control of use compliance regime that state and territory governments run to ensure farmers' compliance with label instructions. And secondly, farmers are really well versed in understanding both the risks associated with the use of these chemicals and the benefits to adhering to the label rates to ensure that they're continuing to protect themselves, their families, their customers, and their environment.
0: What happens now? Because I'm sure the debate won't cease with this announcement. Will there be future reviews of paraquat?
1: So this is a decision at a point in time based on the best available evidence as of this review. Obviously, we will continue to hold a watching brief, as we do on all chemicals, that if additional information, if additional research or additional studies become available that require us to either A, take another look at any of the conclusions that we have reached here, then obviously we have mechanisms to do that. Alternatively, there is also the opportunity for companies who have these products to come forward and present us with new information or new evidence that they have to either put new uses, new weeds, or new rates based on new evidence back onto their labels.
2: AP VMA Chief Executive Scott Hansen speaking with Angus Varley. So those changes announced by the AP VMA today regarding diquat and paraquat, they will be available for use but at lower application rates than previously, and there will be changes brought in for handling the chemicals. Overall, the maximum rate of application on paraquat and diquat will be 231 grams per hectare when it was previously 1150 grams per hectare. So that's about a fifth of the amount that was previously allowed to be used. You can get more specific detail on your situation on the APVMA's website. But Western Victorian Farmer and Grain Producers Australia spokesperson Andrew Wiedemann has been leading the grower advocacy for paraquat access to be retained. He says the rate restrictions released in today's announcement are significantly higher than proposed in the draft 2 years ago, and that's a win for growers.
3: Well, look, it's a really positive one for Australian farmers right across who are really key users of paraquat and diquat, more so paraquat in recent times, Angus, where, you know, farmers have relied on this solely in some cases now, trying to manage resistance around the use of glyphosate as well. So, yeah, look, it's a good outcome. Obviously, there's further work to be done.
0: One of the big new restrictions will be on the rate per hectare. Now, that's about 231 grams per hectare, which you've told me extrapolates out to just under a litre per hectare with a standard product. That would be a lot lower rate than people would have been using in many cases to this point, wouldn't it?
3: Yeah, look, it is, Angus, but this was always expected given the draft findings that had come out earlier, or, you know, well over a year or so ago now, a year and a half ago, really. So, you know, the industry's had the skates on, and that's where, you know, working in collaboration with Australia's probably leading environmentalist researcher in Chris Lestier's group, along with support from Grains Research Development Corporation, you know, helping us engage with him to do the work that Australia was essentially missing out on, because the original draft report findings were made against the environmental aspects of the European ESSA model, which is obviously something that is not really relevant in the weather conditions and the environment we live in here in Australia. You know, we're in a Mediterranean climate and they're in a cooling climate.
0: Less than a litre to the hectare, though. Is that still going to make paraquat a useful product?
3: Well, look, it will in most cases, because, you know, with the additions now of other products that we're using to spike up paraquat, that will give farmers some level of control. There's no question. I mean, where it's used in a double knock situation following glyphosate, that will still work quite well. But look, seriously, you know, that's extra work we have to do. We're in a much better position than we were a year and a half ago on the draft findings, and that's work that obviously in the findings in the regulator that we're looking at, where we have to actually increase the amount of research work we need to do to look at, one, the environmental impacts, that's continuing work, but then also, you know, the withholding periods changes as well for late in-crop application. But those rates that we're talking about are actually over and above what we're currently using as per the current label.
0: And on the withhold rate changes, going from a 7-day to a 14-day withhold in that crop topping or desiccation setting, is that going to cause problems if you've got to wait 14 days before you pull into that crop after desiccation?
3: Well, it certainly will for some. There's no question of that, Angus. So, but again, there's work that has been identified through the findings that we need to do on the withholding periods and try and support getting it back towards that 7-day withholding period, which is what the industry standard has been for some time. So, again, it's all about the evidence. And when you look at the findings, which have only just been released literally, you know, an hour ago, so we're still working through that. And obviously, we'll have more to say around that in time.
0: And on the rate restrictions, you only need to look on social media commentary this morning, people saying, oh, well, we can still get the product. There might be a technical rate restriction, but we're not going to abide by that. We'll just use whatever rate we fear will be effective. In practical terms, that's going to happen in some cases, isn't it?
3: Oh, look, I mean, I can't speak for every grower, but look, that's essentially, you know, that's up to them to make those judgment calls around that, and obviously the timing and

and the way that they're applying it, but it's certainly something that obviously the industry, we understand we've got to work more towards and support the increase potentially in the grams per active, and we've done that already. We've shown that through the work that we've done from the original draft findings and the work that has been identified by the industry as a need. And it's not only just for these particular products that we need that environmental work here in Australia, Angus. So there are other products that are going up for review, and there are other products in the future that are going to be registered here in Australia. And it's essential that we actually have this piece of work, and that's where the investments, and we're fortunate at the moment.

0: 3222, or send an email to countryhour@abc.net.au. In a moment, we'll touch in on the issue of bird flu and learn more about Queensland's preparations, particularly since the detection in Western Australia. Before we get there, though, we'll stay with the paraquat issue, because the head of Parkinson's Australia has vowed to keep campaigning for paraquat to be banned in Australia. Olivia Narsaris says she's disappointed and frustrated by the APVMA's decision.
1: Whilst we welcome some of the revisions that the APVMA have made today, we are still calling on a ban for paraquat in Australia.
2: How are you feeling about it? It's been a long campaign that you have run calling for it to be banned, and this review has been nearly three decades in the making. It still is in the system. How are you feeling about that?
1: I am disappointed. I'm disappointed for our community. I'm disappointed for people living with Parkinson's and living day to day with the symptoms of Parkinson's. Moreover, I'm frightened. I'm frightened for farmers who are using paraquat and could be diagnosed with Parkinson's as a consequence. It's an insidious condition, and I don't want anyone to be diagnosed with it.
2: The APVMA has maintained a stance that it cannot establish a strong enough causal link between paraquat use and exposure and contracting Parkinson's. Was there any new science that was presented today that allays that fear that you have, that there is a direct link?
1: We are convinced that the science actually proves that the incidence of Parkinson's increases with the use of paraquat. The APVMA are denying that, and I'm yet to read their scientific report, and I look forward to it. But we're unable to conduct an evidence-based project the way that they want to, give healthy people Parkinson's to study the effect of paraquat. We actually can't do that. And so we need to go by a precautionary stance. And what I believe is that the APVMA haven't considered this stance.
2: Parkinson's Australia has been calling for paraquat to be banned. What we've seen today is some new measures around its use, but it remains in the system. It will continue to be used on Australian farms. Is there any compromise here?
1: The compromise that Parkinson's Australia wants to see is a relationship between the APVMA, Parkinson's Australia, and the government to help farmers change their practices. We do not want farms to have less. Yes, this.

0: either.
1: Do you take any wins from today, Olivia?
2: What I'd like to ask the APVMA from today is, are the lives of Australians less valuable than the lives of the people living in these 70 countries that have banned paraquat?
1: There are rules around how paraquat is used on farm, where it's used, the rate that it's used at. Do you have concerns around compliance and people adhering to those rules on farm?
2: We asked the APVMA in the briefing today what the data is around compliance and PPE usage and whether or not that's tracked. We'd love to see data reports on the compliance and whether or not it's adhered to. Anecdotally, we've heard from farmers that they actually don't follow the rules half the time. So I'm really frightened that the increase in PPE won't actually make a difference.
1: Do you feel that farmers don't take the risk here seriously enough?
2: I feel that there is a divide between the farming community. I feel like there are people in clusters of Parkinson's that take this very seriously because they are living

0: will not stop with the Ban Paraquat campaign. We will keep going. We will produce new evidence if we have to. This has not ended.
1: The Chief Executive of Parkinson's Australia, Olivia Narsaris, speaking to Joe Prendergast. 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Up next, an update on the situation with bird flu. And later in the program, you'll hear some of the concerns from parents who are worried about the future of distance education. That's still to come on the Country Hour.
2: Before the sun rises, your local ABC team are starting their day getting ready to help you start yours. 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
1: The Federal Agriculture Minister Julie Collins says this morning that there's no evidence the H5 strain of bird flu has made its way into poultry farms in Australia, and that's despite the fact that Ingham's has put their West Australia operations into lockdown. Authorities are awaiting more test results, though, after a second confirmed case of the virus in Western Australia. There have been at least 58 reports of dead or dying birds and animals to authorities since that initial detection was revealed. But Federal Agriculture Minister Julie Collins says Australia is well prepared for the arrival of the disease.
4: Well, what I would say and reiterate early on is that there is no evidence of this H5 bird flu in our poultry system nor in our agricultural system. We're not even sure yet of whether it's established in wildlife in Australia. As I've said, it's two isolated migratory birds. We are working on the ground in Western Australia. The Western Australian government is leading that in terms of determining that. It's been coordinated at a national level. What I would say is that industry has been developing plans, as have farmers, right across the country, in terms of biosecurity and what they would need to do should it become established in Australia. But I would reiterate that at this stage there is no evidence in our poultry or our agricultural systems.
5: As you said, it's not established yet, but it could become that way. Given what we've seen in other countries, the United States for instance, is it then inevitable if it does become more widespread that we could see things like egg prices go up, chicken prices, that supermarket prices will rise?
4: Well, we're obviously doing everything that we can do as a government, working with experts, working with state and territory governments, but importantly, as I've indicated, also working with industry. We have learned a lot from the two incursions of the H7 bird flu that we've managed to eradicate from Australia over the last few years. We've also obviously been learning from what we have seen overseas and some of the devastation that has occurred in terms of wildlife, particularly overseas. But what I would say is that we're still in the investigation stage and reiterate that it's not in our poultry or agricultural systems at this point in time.
5: Minister, obviously a lot of surveillance is happening now, testing is happening at the moment, but what's next? Do you look at things like, is vaccinations a possibility? How do you then prevent the spread?
4: Well, what we have learnt from overseas is that we cannot prevent it from spreading, and we've been very clear about that. We cannot stop it arriving. It would come via migratory birds and get into wildlife. But what we can do, obviously, is have

0: while it's been active around the world. So we've put in place our preparedness agenda and are focusing very much on our surveillance systems and also our engagement with industry, Queensland government agencies, and also the community.
1: What do those preparations look like ahead of a detection like this?
0: There is a very strong national framework in place for dealing with emergency animal disease responses. It's been in place for many years. It's tried and tested and robust. So we have that framework already in place, and that informs our thinking about all sorts of emergency animal diseases, including in this case, high pathogenicity, avian influenza. So that one is informed. People may be aware of the AusVet plan response strategies, and so there is an AusVet plan avian influenza response strategy that guides all responses to avian influenza outbreaks. In terms of that, it also guides all of our preparedness activities in terms of what we need to prepare for in the event of a detection.
1: So what's changed for Queensland since that detection? What happens once that response plan gets enacted?
0: For us in Queensland, with the detections in West Australia, our focus has been on ensuring that our surveillance systems, which are always working, but making sure that they're available, making

0: some priority native bird species, and we're also jointly working with industry about reviewing policy for vaccination of poultry.
1: Right now, there are a lot of people heading off to agricultural shows, a lot of poultry pavilions being stocked. Is there anything for them to worry about at this stage?
0: The main thing there for, well, anyone with birds or bird enthusiasts is that they have good biosecurity plans in place so that they have all their hygiene practices in place, they're keeping everything clean

0: And complicated story of our famous and infamous felines. The Cats of Australia by Jodie Stewart. Available in bookshops and online.
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2: 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Harry Clark's on duty at the Weather Bureau this afternoon. G'day, Harry.
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2: Bit of a clearer start to the day today, but some cool temperatures as a result across Queensland.

activity Thursday and then Friday even a bit further through eastern districts. So it won't be particularly heavy, but certainly some scattered showers for most areas in the east by the end of the week and continuing over the weekend. The other thing we're keeping an eye on is as we go into Friday and Saturday, we do see our next trough system start to form through southwestern Queensland. Now, I guess by way of comparison with this upcoming trough system Friday and Saturday, it's a similar location, so looking at that sort of Coolpeth, Thargomindah, Warrego areas being the main focal point of the system, bringing showers and some thunderstorms. But the big difference being, I guess, this system's looking more convective, and by that I mean showers and thunderstorms rather than one big solid band of rainfall. So certainly, I guess, Friday and Saturday likely to be wet through the southwest of Queensland, probably not all the way to the NT border, more about that sort of Thargomindah, Coolpeth area. In terms of rainfall totals, across the 2 days, Friday and Saturday, fairly widespread, 5 to 15 millimetres through those areas, but with storms in the mix, certainly some higher falls in excess of 30 millimetres likely.

0: like wind or hail?
1: At this stage, it looks like it'll be too cloudy to see, I guess, too much instability, so the storms won't be too strong. It'd really just be, I guess, keeping an eye on the rainfall that comes out of it, given some of those catchments already had a little bit of rainfall, or a moderate amount of rainfall for this time of year last week. We have seen some small rises in some of those southwestern Queensland rivers, so I couldn't rule out some further renewed rises there, but not expecting severe weather with this upcoming system. There's just not the amount of energy required to generate those severe weather threats with the thunderstorms.
0: And we'll keep an eye on that as we get closer to the weekend. Elsewhere around the state, what are we expecting, particularly in the north?
1: Yeah, in the far north, we will continue to see coastal showers right throughout the upcoming 7 days. Really no break from the current pattern. In terms of rainfall totals, generally less than 10 millimetres per day, with the exception of the Cassowary Coast and the Daintree, which typically pick up more like 10 to 20 millimetres at least in this sort of flow per day. So some accumulations, I guess, of 50 millimetres plus likely by the end of the weekend through those particularly wet parts of the far north. But we're really not seeing that shower activity push too far inland. So the Tablelands and further west are likely to remain mostly dry over the next 7 days. I guess through North Queensland, we'll miss out initially on the shower activity as it normally does in the southeasterly flow. But as we head into Friday and Saturday, we do see those winds turning a little bit more easterly and a little bit more moisture and shower activity returning to not only the North Queensland coast, but also the adjacent inland, such as Charters Towers, by the weekend. So a little bit of shower activity for most areas other than the far west in the next week.
0: And how are things looking on the water for the coastal forecast?
1: It looked fairly windy through the far north. We got southeasterly winds broadly across Queensland waters, all the way from southern Queensland around the Gulf. Generally around that sort of 10 to 15 knot mark for southern Queensland, 15 to 20 knot for central Queensland. But once you're in north and far north Queensland, those winds up to 25 knots at times over the next few days. And indeed, if you're in the Cooktown or Peninsula waters, we do have a strong wind warning current for those winds reaching up to 30 knots at times today and tomorrow. So I guess it's a case of southeasterly winds across the board, stronger the further north you are.
0: Harry Clark, thanks for your time on the Country Hour today.
1: Thanks very much, Kelly.
0: Harry Clark, looking after you at the Weather Bureau. And of course, if any storms do develop, you'll get your latest weather information right here on ABC Radio. And you can follow your local bureau on Facebook as well and check out the bureau's website too. You are listening to the Queensland Country Hour. It's 19 minutes to one. Remember, you can send me a message 0487 993 222. Do you have any feelings about the announcement today that farmers will retain access to paraquat and diquat, the APVMA ruling that they can still use it, but they will reduce the allowable application rates? Or if you've got anything to share around bird flu, you can send a message 0487 993 222. We'll return to the discussion around bird flu next and hear from some experienced showgoers about what happens in the poultry pavilion when you're looking at biosecurity. That's all still to come on the Queensland Country Hour.
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0: News of the H5N1 strain of bird flu being detected in Western Australia, of course, comes in the middle of Queensland's ag show season, and some poultry showers are taking precautions to protect their birds, particularly in the lead up to ECCA. But it's not the very first time they've been through something like this. Now, we have seen that Esperance's Poultry Association cancelled their upcoming show. Esperance being, of course, where those two birds that have been confirmed to have the H5 strain were discovered. Now, Shakira Stebbins breeds poultry from her home here in Queensland in Rockhampton, and she exhibits at ag shows throughout the state, and her mother Lisa runs the poultry pavilion at Rocky's ag show as well. They take Jessica D'Souza through the last time they prepared for bird flu.
6: Back in 2024, when the bird flu first was down in that Melbourne, South Australia area, I guess we started to take some precautions then, like a lot of exhibition poultry people, by starting to secure our pens so that wild birds couldn't get in by putting shade cloth and

0: stuff around them just to stop them, you know, like the sparrows and things like that being able to get into our pens. So, yes, I guess that was, and I guess the biosecurity, we placed a biosecurity. We always had the biosecurity on our farm, but we become more stringent with biosecurity about the people who, you know, can and cannot come onto our property or can and cannot go around near the chook pens, just to make sure.
1: Like if we brought birds in, we'd keep them further away for a longer period of time. So if they had anything, we could isolate it from the rest of the flock so you didn't lose everything. We'd keep the show birds that had been out, that left the property, away from the others in case if any got sick from the show sheds. So it was both. It was either you were buying and bringing birds in to breed from, or when you're actually out exhibiting and showing your birds, you just kept them away until you were certain that they definitely weren't sick.
0: We have show pens is what they call them, you know, like when you go to the show and you see them in the show fronts, the cages. So we have a bank of those at home so that, like when Shakira has taken any poultry to a show, they go back into those show pens for that period of time so that we're aware that they're disease-free.
2: Now that we've got two cases now in WA of those infected birds, what changes are you making to your pens and the way you protect your chickens?
1: We don't really, like, our pens are big enough where they're, like, free-ranging, but they're not free-ranging in a sense. So they're still quite protected from, like, other birds coming in apart from, at the moment, the sparrow. So we'll be looking at putting some more shade cloth up so those types of birds, like your smaller birds, can't get through. Otherwise, we substitute, like, instead of getting out in the grass, we feed premium loosened chaff to them too, so they still have that green picking, but they just can't get out where other wild birds can get really close. So we don't have too much since we had started in 24, like buckling down all the hatches for them, but it's just mostly finding the substitution since we're not going to be letting them out for a fair while.
2: It's show season, everyone's working to ECHA, but at the same time you have, you know, some of the WA organisations. There was the Esperance Poultry Association, they cancelled their show. So how is everyone feeling right now in Queensland, even though it's so far away?
0: I was going to say, I guess in Queensland the feeling probably is just a monitor at the moment, because
1: we're so spread out that if, say, Southeast Queensland gets it, we just need to monitor what then comes up our direction, since, like, from Brisbane to Rocky, it's an 7-8 hour drive, so that's a fair bit of ground it's got to cover before it hits any up here. But obviously by that stage, organisations of, like, the RNA and the ECHA, if it's still on, like, we haven't had it yet, they will be monitoring it a lot closely and deciding whether it's even worth the risk of bringing your poultry to the ECHA and cage birds. They will make the final call. But for all of us, it's a wait and see, because we'll, like, if it's going to get in, it's going to get in. You've just got to do what we can, really, and buckle down. So with Queensland being more distant than probably what some of the chooks and all that are in Western Australia and everywhere else, we've got that bit more of, I like to say that little bit more of time, just because of how fast spread everyone is in our state.
3: Rockhampton poultry breeders Lisa and Shakira Stebbins speaking there to Jessica D'Souza. And as you heard there, it is a watch and see for Queensland bird lovers and the poultry industry alike. And just a reminder that if you do see any sick or dead wild birds or wildlife that you're concerned about, you should record it and report it to the Emergency Animal Disease Hotline. That number again is 1-800-675-888. You're listening to the Queensland Country Hour. It's 12 minutes to 1. Up next, a look at some of the concerns from parents who are dealing with changes to distance education. That's still to come on the program. You can send me a message 0487-993-222.
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3: And I've got a message here from John at Tolga who says, "Good afternoon, Kelly. On leaving school in 1971, I went spraying gorse for 6 months. The chemical we used was 245T, which is now banned and was the active chemical in Agent Orange. Considered very lucky none of our children were born with any birth defects. Only safety equipment used were boots for when the gorse got too thick. The only clothing was a pair of shorts. John says, how can they say Australia produces clean and green when the amount of chemical used is frightening? That's John's view. You can share yours as well, 0487 993 222. And Russ in Howard says, is this the end of free-range chickens? He's talking there about the bird flu strain. It's probably not the end, but it will be very challenging for free-range production systems if it does get a foothold in those systems. It is more difficult to protect those birds from particularly things like wild birds. So it's a wait and see. The authorities tell us that they're well prepared and that they've been watching what happened around the globe. We are the last continent to have H5 strain. So we will keep you posted on how that develops, if it does, across the country. Now, children living in some of Queensland's most isolated country contend with lots of challenges. Poor internet, the difficult weather, farm work, and that's often all before the school day starts. But it's the phasing out of materials relied on by families for decades that has some concerned about the future of their distance education. Winnie Batt says the step-by-step lessons let her know what to teach her kids when the classes are not available.
5: What we currently have, the independent learning materials, what we used to call in the old days the papers, which had lessons set out for a mother home tutor like myself who's not a teacher, for a young govy, for whoever is in charge of teaching and, you know, supervising the child for that day, they can open lesson 3 of English and read the instructions and be prompted what to say to the student, what to ask the student, what resources to find to support that learning. And at the end of that lesson, you know that that child has received the correct information for that part of the curriculum.
6: And it's also a step-by-step
5: correct process. Yes, yep. And, you know, lays out in science, there'll be an experiment, and, you know, in maths, there'll be sums to do, and if they might prompt you to get out the MAB blocks and, you know, work something out that way. They might ask the student to cut up pictures from a sheet that they provide with the ILMs that they need to place in order. Or so, really step by

0: step, straightforward, anyone can deliver lesson that ensures that your child is getting the concept that needs to be taught in that lesson.
1: So what's the impact of these changes on you as a family when you're trying to teach multiple children?
0: Yeah, so just a little bit scary to wonder. My biggest fear is how the kids, like if this rolls ahead and the children, like Mabel, who's two now, so when she's four, sitting on air all day, what will that ultimately, how will that impact her? The fact that we will need to be somewhere with reception, somewhere with power, you know, on a laptop. It's very limiting. You know, on days when the power goes out, on days when you don't have stable internet, on days when the school doesn't have stable internet, on days when you need to go mustering, on days when someone in the family has a major medical appointment, and therefore the reality of our life out here is that we all have to pack up and go away together. You know, we can't leave the kids at home on their own. All the different scenarios that are our reality out here don't fit into that full-time on-air structure.
2: Now, Ellen Fitzgerald juggles her daughter's education while operating a full-time commercial cattle stud operation at Merida Downs. She says the replacement for the independent learning materials are nothing like the old ones.
3: Recently, they stated that the curriculum support materials will be a replacement for the independent learning materials, and I really reject that. I think that's an incredibly misleading state of affairs. They have made the curriculum support materials look very similar visually to an independent learning material. They are not the curriculum itself.
1: So you're holding some of the materials here, Ellen?
3: I am. So I've got the English curriculum support materials, which the department states are not created for every lesson, in every sequence, in every unit. And it states that there are about 8 curriculum support materials per unit. So by contrast to my mathematics, independent learning materials, I have 32 lessons, and just look at the difference in the size of those two documents. The CSMs are missing so much.
2: Now, Queensland's Education Minister John Paul Langbrook tells Crispian Yeomans that the new materials are being modernised.
4: Well, I want to reassure all of your listeners and Ms Fitzgerald and Ms Batt that, including as members of ICPA, the Isolated Children's Parents Association, that we are committed to working with all our parents and all of our students to make sure that our students receive a world-class education. It's something that I'm completely committed to, getting back to basics, putting a focus on literacy and numeracy. And I've just been out in Western Queensland, between St George, Cunnamulla, Charleville, Roma, Teelbar. I've been to the Charleville School of Distance Education just last Friday, where I see the list of those home tutors. We're really aware of the need to meet the expectations, not just of our students, but also of the people who are assisting them.
1: So, Minister, why would your department be phasing out these resources, which parents of distance education say are essential and they use them pretty much every day?
4: Well, for the last 15 years or so, the department had responsibility for developing these hard copy materials. But from 2022, which is when version 9 of the curriculum came out, that's when the department decided to phase out the older resources so that we could, as I already said, adapt and evolve what we're doing. We're making sure, after lobbying from the ICPA, and I know there were a number of motions moved at their recent conference in Atherton, there were about 14 motions about these particular issue, that we've made sure that we're going to support the schools of distance education with resources to support the home tutors.
1: So you were talking about curriculum support materials. I'm aware that the department is now developing these materials essentially as an alternative to the independent learning materials. But Minister, parents are concerned that these materials are not equivalent and they're not a replacement and they don't provide the step-by-step instructions that parents need to teach their children.
4: Well, Crispian, they're the things that I regularly meet with the ICPA about, their executive. We see all of their motions from their conference, and we're committed to working with them. I can tell you that 14 years ago, when I was the Minister for Education, we had exactly the same issue with people, parents being concerned about resources that were being provided, that there was too much of a rush towards technological change. But importantly, we're committed to working with the ICPA and all of these

0: parents and tutors who work in geographically isolated areas to make sure that we've got these backups to ensure that people can be reassured that their kids will get a world-class education.
1: Right. Minister, what backups are you talking about? Because parents are telling me that they are not receiving backup materials that are equivalent to the ones they've had before.
0: Well, Crispin, I can only give you the advice that I've been given, and that is that given that we've had lobbying from the ICPA, the department's supporting the schools of distance education to support the home tutors. So I'm happy to go back and get more information about it, but I'm not going to come on the radio with you and say that we are developing more resources and then it turns out that it's not true. So it's then important to make sure that everyone in those schools of distance education is made aware of the extra resources and the resources that are there to help them in challenging times when, as both those mums mentioned, that they're not always in a situation where they can access technology.
1: Minister, will you be directing or working with your department to provide lesson-by-lesson instructions and scripted instructions that parents can use to teach full lessons? I mean, I've looked at some of the early materials, Minister. For Year 1 English, there is only 8 lesson materials within that document. In the past, there were 32. Parents want PDFs so that they can print out lesson-by-lesson instructions when they cannot be online.
0: Well, Crispian, that's why we've established a formal working group to make sure that the materials meet the needs of geographically isolated students and their home tutors. So the materials are being delivered throughout this year and the full set will be available at the start of the 2027 school year.
2: Queensland Education Minister John Paul Langbrook. At Roma now, here's Sam Hart.
3: Good afternoon. Numbers fell to 6,900 at Roma today. Despite a reduction in steer numbers, some very good quality lines of weaner steers were on offer and local backgrounders continued to dominate the buying panel. Heifers were still selling at the time of this interim report. Prices surged 27 cents on lightweight restocker steers to a top of 626 to average 597. Steers 283.30 kilos sold to 608 to average 576. And medium weight steers returning to the paddock held firm, selling to an isolated 610 to average 560. A limited number of good quality pairs of heavy feeder steers sold to 556 to average 544. 3,500 heifers were penned and were met by strong competition from New South Wales buyers, with lightweight restocker heifers selling to 542 to average 532, while medium weight heifers included a run of 850 heifers, topping at 522 to average 490.
2: And that's it for the Country Hour. We had some technical issues with the Warwick report today, but you will get the full report in your rural report tomorrow at 6:15. I'm Callie Buchanan. Time for the news now. It's 1 o'clock.

0: ABC News. Good afternoon. I'm Michael Bausch. The federal government's contentious tax overhaul is now guaranteed to become law after Labor struck a major deal with the Greens. Isabella Tolhurst reports.
1: The Greens announced it will support the government's changes to the capital gains tax and negative gearing after weeks of negotiations. The minor party says it secured several amendments to the bill, including preventing self-managed super funds borrowing to purchase investment properties. It's also secured a longer inquiry into the proposed NDIS changes, but says it still won't support that bill. Prime Minister Anthony Albanese says he expects the Coalition and One Nation to oppose the tax measures
2: and continue in their race to the bottom to see who can be more anti-aspirational, more anti-worker.
1: The tax bill will pass within the next fortnight.
0: Therapists and health workers are warning that everyday Australians will miss out on crucial care after a shake-up to NDIS price caps. Details from Naz Campanella.
3: The agency that runs the NDIS has released its annual pricing guide. From July 1st, the hourly amount psychologists can charge has risen from $233 to $253. The fee dietitians can charge has been reduced from $189 to $179 an hour. There's a freeze on the amounts occupational, physio and speech therapists can charge. Those professional bodies are warning that the freeze will accelerate workforce exits, deepen access gaps and place unsustainable pressure on a system already under strain, which will impact participants.
0: The US president has issued a blunt warning to Tehran, declaring the military will intervene if Iran fails to cooperate with a new maritime peace framework. The warning follows initial talks in Switzerland aimed at securing a permanent ceasefire and demining the critical Strait of Hormuz oil route. Under the current draft agreement, Oman will continue to guarantee toll-free safe passage for all commercial shipping vessels. But Donald Trump warns Washington won't be taken for a ride.
4: We're doing very well with respect to the Hormuz Strait. The strait is totally open and we're negotiating. We'll see how that all goes. But we have two things. We have an open strait and we have a country that will never have a nuclear weapon. Will never, ever have a nuclear weapon.
0: Three teenage girls have been charged over a service station holdup in Cairns in far north Queensland. It's alleged the trio, aged 15, 16 and 17, threatened a worker with a knife at Warree early yesterday and demanded cash. No one was hurt. The girls were detained by patrolling police. They're due in court today. Well, a newly discovered spider in far north Queensland is baffling scientists with a bizarre hunting technique never seen before. Nicknamed the ballista spider, the creature builds a spring-loaded web to catapult ants directly into a sticky trap. Dr. Greg Anderson from QIMR Berghofer says researchers believe the spider uses a clever trick to lure its prey onto the launch pad.
5: The last thing it does to this web is it coats it in some sticky silk. And before it does that, the ants show no interest in this web at all. But after it coats it in this sticky silk, the ants go straight to it. So there must be some chemical attraction.
0: In the NRL, the Brisbane Broncos admit they're now racing against time to save their premiership defence. The club has slumped to 13th on the ladder with just 5 wins this season. They're 6 points outside the top 8 with 10 rounds left. Hooker Corey Pakes says they've been letting close games slip away through poor execution.
6: Now it's time to go. We need to start icing those moments and start winning games, putting performances together because we want to be there by the back end of the season and, you know, pushing towards finals footy.
0: To finance on the markets, the ASX 200 currently up 15 points to 8,831. The Australian dollar's worth 69.82 US cents. Queensland's weather scattered to widespread showers today for the Fraser Coast and the far north coast. Fine or mostly fine elsewhere. Isolated showers tomorrow along the east coast. Widespread at times about the north tropical coast. Generally fine for the rest of the state. Brisbane tomorrow, 11 to 22. Ipswich, 7 to 22. The Sunshine Coast, 12 to 21. And the Gold Coast, 11 to 21. A few showers about the southeast on Thursday, Friday and Saturday. On Moreton Bay, southerly winds, 10 to 15 knots. ABC News.
7: Good afternoon. I hope you're well. Welcome to The World Today. I'm Andy Park, coming to you from Gadigal Lands in Sydney. This Tuesday, Labor's capital gains tax and negative gearing reforms to pass. The latest from Canberra in just a moment. And hear ye, an Aussie town crier sets a new Guinness World Record.
8: My lords!
9: I was really shy at school. I was the one that just would not make a noise. Then I joined the theatre. I've travelled Australia with a theatre restaurant, but now to be known from being the quietest to being the loudest person on earth.
8: Good morning!
7: Wait to bring you that story. But first, the poultry industry is preparing for the potential spread of the deadly H5N1 avian influenza variant after two confirmed cases in migratory seabirds in Western Australia. The gradual spread of the virus around the world has given producers time to prepare, while memories are still fresh of the outbreak of the milder H7 variant in this country 2 years ago, which saw 1.8 million birds culled. Lauren Bohane has the story.
10: Victorian egg producer Boyd Carmody knows free-range operations like his face a serious threat should a new bird flu outbreak sweep the country.
11: Oh, obviously with us being outside in the great outdoors, there's that risk of migratory ducks and that sort of thing passing.
10: And while he believes he's a safe distance from migratory bird corridors, he's been taking no chances with his flock after witnessing the damage inflicted on the industry during an outbreak of the H7 avian influenza in 2020. 2024 and 2025.

0: 25.
1: Well, we've been busy preparing since the last outbreak. We've spent several hundred thousand dollars upgrading our houses so that we can actually lock our birds up off the grounds now. Our new houses have conventional onboard chain style feeders that you find in your big barns.
2: We have learnt a lot from the two incursions of the H7 bird flu that we've managed to eradicate from Australia over the last few years.
0: That's Federal Agriculture Minister Julie Collins. She says the country is well prepared for an outbreak, with the CSIRO leading efforts to combat the new strain.
2: We've also obviously been learning from what we have seen overseas and some of the devastation that has occurred in terms of wildlife. But what I would say is that we're still in the investigation stage, and reiterate that it's not in our poultry or agricultural systems at this point in time.
0: The arrival of the deadly H5 strain comes as no surprise for the poultry industry, which has been watching its steady spread to every continent. Rowan McMonies is the Managing Director of Australian Eggs.
3: It's concerning because the impact overseas has been significant, and we don't want to see those impacts here in Australia. But it's important to recognise nobody thought that we would have a run of luck forever. The fact that we are isolated and we are an island and we don't have particular migratory bird patterns has protected us so far, but as of Friday, I guess the luck has run out.
0: Even so, industry hopes are pinned on testing that's currently underway, showing that the deaths of two seabirds from H5 are an isolated outbreak that can still be contained.
3: It is not clear whether we are looking at two birds that may have contracted this virus overseas through flocks of birds overseas and have simply arrived at Australia for whatever reason. Alternatively, that being the best case scenario, the not so good scenario is that it's actually more prevalent in Australia currently, and we've just found it. And that's what the testing will help us confirm.
0: And on that front, the industry wants to reassure consumers that shortages of eggs and chicken meat are not likely as yet. And Rowan McMonies is warning against potential panic buying.
3: I think in environments of uncertainty, it's important not to panic, and certainly not to speculate about how, you know, disastrous anything could be. We're not naive as to the potential impacts that this virus can have. We've been motivated by the impacts that we've seen overseas to do an enormous amount of preparation intensely in the last 3 or 4 years, and really for the last decade. And that's both amongst industry and also government, to ensure that we're as prepared as we possibly can be.
4: That's Rowan McMonies from Australian Eggs, ending that report by Lauren Bohane and Nick Grimm. Overseas, and Sir Keir Starmer will be waking up this morning in Downing Street, but his days as UK Prime Minister are drawing rapidly to a close. If no one, bar Andy Burnham, the standout favourite to replace Sir Keir, puts their hat in the ring, Britain could have a new leader in a matter of weeks. Burnham has now been sworn in as MP, hours after Sir Keir called time on his premiership, saying if he accepted the view of his parliamentary colleagues that he was not the man to lead the Labour Party to the next general election. Senior correspondent Barbara Miller reports.
5: We now come to Andy Burnham, member for Makerfield.
6: After taking the train down to London, Andy Burnham is sworn in as MP for Makerfield.
7: I will be faithful and bear true allegiance to His Majesty King Charles.
6: The by-election result in the Northern English constituency exceeded the Labour Party's hopes. But as one heckler on the Conservative benches noted, that doesn't make the man dubbed the King of the North the Messiah.
7: So help me God.
6: Keir Starmer choked up towards the end of his resignation speech.
8: To my fantastic wife, Vic, who has been a rock by my side through good times and bad.
6: But few voters are shedding a tear for the man who led his party to a landslide general election victory 2 years ago, but whose star soon waned.
9: He was gone a long time ago. He was dead man walking.
10: Too slow at getting anything done. U-turned on everything.
6: Missteps, there were a few. The government introduced unpopular policies and then backtracked on them. Most notably, and early on, a change to winter fuel benefits for pensioners. There was an expensive scandal dubbed Freebiegate. Starmer was found not to have broken rules, but news he'd accepted money for clothes and a pair of glasses worth almost $5,000 from a Labour peer did not sit well with many voters. There was, of course, the Lord Mandelson affair. The decision to appoint Peter Mandelson as US ambassador, despite his known link

0: links with the late convicted sex offender Jeffrey Epstein appeared in the end to demonstrate poor judgment and to expose a curiously incurious side to the Prime Minister. Keir Starmer came with strong credentials, a renowned human rights lawyer, a former head of the Crown Prosecution Service, a knight no less. But once installed, there was a sense that he was a fish out of water in the rough and tumble world of politics. As the editor-at-large of the New Statesman, Andrew Marr, put it in a Starmer obituary, he was like a man who showed up in a suit and shiny shoes with a bottle of wine to a dinner party, only to discover it's an orgy and everyone is naked. On the international stage, he did command respect and for a while appeared to be some kind of Trump whisperer.
1: He's a very nice man. I mean, he's sort of a friend of mine.
0: The US president appears, like the rest of the UK, to have now moved on after the relationship soured over Starmer's refusal to join his war in Iran.
1: You know, he's really hurt himself very, very badly.
0: It's exactly 10 years ago today that the UK voted to leave the EU, triggering the departure of the Prime Minister David Cameron and a decade of instability at the top. After Cameron came fellow Conservatives Theresa May, Boris Johnson, Liz Truss and Rishi Sunak. When Labour came to power in 2024 with Keir Starmer, they said they'd put an end to all that. No wonder many in the party are likely hoping that the presumptive Nick's leader does have some messianic qualities.
2: Barbara Miller there. So Keir Starmer's resignation has all but handed 10 Downing Street to the newly elected MP for Makerfield, Andy Burnham. So who is this, the UK's seventh Prime Minister in 10 years? Ben Wellings is an Associate Professor of Politics and International Relations at Monash University and joins me now. Ben, Britain's PM-to-be is a bundle of contradictions, really. A career political insider and product of the Westminster system, all of a sudden viewed as a fresh outsider, critical of that system. He's Cambridge educated but has working class appeal, a Labour success story but has two failed attempts at the party leadership, and now a man viewed as Labour's best weapon to take on the right but from further left than Sir Keir Starmer. So who is the man they call the King of the North?
3: Yeah, thanks, Andy. Really great questions and good observations, because maybe these are some of the kind of contradictions that we need in a leader who has to appeal to such a broad and fragmented electorate these days. So I think you're right to sort of say that Burnham wears his northern this on his sleeve, but that of course may well be an electoral advantage, because the Labour Party needs to take on the radical right Reform Party in precisely the parts of northern England where Burnham has the best reputation. So I think that yes, he has all those contradictions that you pointed out, but that might actually play out in his favour in a fragmented political terrain.
2: He comes to office with this term Manchesterism. What does that mean, and what does it sort of say about where British politics is headed?
3: Manchesterism draws on the cooperative and collective traditions of that part of northern England, and it's a kind of a critique of the all the bits of neoliberalism that went wrong and created large disparities of wealth and various inequalities in life chances, particularly between the north of England and London, with its focus on financial and service economies. So it is, as you say, in that regard, a little bit more kind of like socialist light and to the left of Keir Starmer. And I think that that will appeal to a lot of people, particularly in the less well-off socioeconomic areas of the north of England, which, you know, traditional Labour heartland, but had been losing ground, you know, immediately to reform, but in the long term since the kind of reformist project of Tony Blair. So I think that there is a potential for Manchesterism to play out quite well in some of the electorates that Labour needs to win at the next election.
2: And to the other side of British politics, Reform UK has called for a general election on the back of Andy Burnham's ascendance. You know, Nigel Farage's polling really has been a worry for the Labour government ever since Brexit. How does UK Labour see that challenge with the right through the lens of Andy Burnham?
3: I think that Burnham's win in the by-election in Makerfield, which has enabled him to return to Parliament and hence a challenge for the Prime Minister's position, was seen as a resounding defeat of Reform. You're absolutely right in that this has

0: been a problem for the Labour Party, and in particular the way it shaves off some, if you like, socially conservative former Labour voters who want to register a protest, and reform is the vehicle for doing that. So Burnham's win will give a lot of encouragement and hope to Labour supporters that reforms populism can be countered through some bread and butter issues like renationalising water utilities, continuing with the nationalisation of railways. And there's going to have to be a real sort of working with local governments and devolved administrations to just do things like fix the potholes, which have become a symbol of the lack of money and, you know, deprivation in certain parts, well, all across the UK, but certainly in Northern England too. So I think that Burnham is probably the best place to take on reform, and reform will actually be very worried about this.
1: Ben Wellings is an Associate Professor of Politics and International Relations at Monash University. Really appreciate your time, Ben. Thank you.
0: Thanks, Andy.
1: 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Just search for The World Today. Back home now, and Labor's capital gains tax and negative gearing reforms will now pass Parliament with support from the Greens. The minor party agreed to vote for the laws in return for amendments preventing self-managed super funds borrowing to purchase properties and a concession on the government's NDIS overhaul. In Parliament House in Canberra, Claire Armstrong joins me now. Claire, what does this bill mean for taxpayers?
2: Hello, as I defrost from a rather chilly press conference announcing all of these changes quite recently. Look, what it means is everything we've known so far with regards to the ending of negative gearing on existing properties, the changes to capital gains tax changing to a indexed inflation system rather than a flat 50% discount, that is all effectively going to take place as planned by Labor with a few smaller concessions. The reason that happening is the Greens have got on board. That's the big announcement today. And essentially the way that they've got that deal over the line is by getting the government to essentially prevent people who have self-managed super funds from borrowing money through their fund to purchase residential property. So about 1% of all borrowing for residential property comes through these self-managed funds. You'd still be able to buy a property if you wanted to through a fund, but you can't borrow to do so.
1: Let's take a listen to the Prime Minister. Here's what he had to say a short time ago.
3: Today, we've secured support to get this legislation through the Parliament with the majority of senators. I expect that just as the three right-wing parties have opposed every one of our tax cuts, every pay rise for workers, every cost of living measure, every policy to build more homes and help more people buy a first home, they will oppose these measures and continue in their race to the bottom to see who can be more anti-aspirational, more anti-worker, and confirm that they're defined purely by what they're against.
1: That's the Prime Minister speaking in Canberra a short time ago. Claire, this bill garnered the ire of the business community, amongst others. So what measures in the May budget did the government have to step back from?
2: Yeah, so some of the concessions the government have made, although I will say they haven't really pleased a lot of the critics, are things like lifting the threshold of a small business from a turnover of $2 million to $10 million a year. That essentially means that all small businesses will be able to access some of the existing concessions for capital gains tax. They've also had some changes, well, they're still being kind of finalised, but they've essentially agreed that they will allow some innovative startups to be able to access the old 50% discount scheme in recognition of the fact that a lot of startups start with zero money. So the capital gain is quite significant from a baseline of zero. They're the main ones that the government's really stepped back from. But as I said, a lot in the business community still saying that doesn't go far enough.
1: What about the Greens? What did they get out of their support for this this bill?
2: Yeah, so apart from the self-managed super fund exemption there ending for borrowing of money, the main thing is the Greens have really gained a few changes to a completely unrelated bill, the reforms or changes to the National Disability Insurance Scheme. The main thing is an inquiry that was officially due to wrap up last week and report back last week has now been extended by 8 weeks. That will report back in mid-August. They've also secured a number of amendments around that bill that really just strengthen some of the protections for disabled Australians, things like making sure there's

0: transparency around any automation in the system and really ensuring that disabled people don't have to go through restrictive treatments or anything like that in order to access the NDIS. So still more to come there, with the Greens saying that's not even enough for them to support the bill, but that is certainly where they're focused in terms of future negotiations.
1: We've secured an extension to the inquiry into these inhumane cuts until at least the middle of August, and we will use that time to continue to build momentum to see this bill scrapped entirely. And we've heard the Liberals say some critical words about this bill. Well, they need to follow through and oppose the bill. Or better yet, the government should withdraw this cruel attack on disabled people. That actually is an attack on all of us, and it's an attack on Australian values.
2: That's the Greens leader, Larissa Waters. Before her, our Chile reporter in Canberra, Claire Armstrong there. Well, to somewhere that's less than chilly, more much of Western Europe and the United Kingdom are dealing with record-breaking temperatures. At least 18 people in France have died, including two children, as the country battles through over 40 degrees Celsius heat. One expert has described this heat wave as the result of hot air being sucked up from the Sahara Desert and blowing onto the European continent. Experts say with the added factor of climate change, these heat waves are becoming the new normal for Europe. Here's Kimberly Price.
3: At the Parisian landmark, the Bastille Monument, people walk through sprinklers for some reprieve. Temperatures have reached as high as 44 degrees in recent days as a deadly heat wave sweeps the country. This visitor to the City of Love came to the banks of the River Seine to cool down.
4: I just try to drink as much water as possible, but even now I went to the shop, there's like no water in the shops, so just trying to find some shade here.
3: At least 18 people have died in France due to the sweltering conditions, which have hit much of Western Europe and the United Kingdom. Two children, aged 4 and 2, were found dead in their family car in the country's southeast. And at least 13 people have also drowned in 2 days as people try to escape the extreme weather.
5: This is going to be a new normal.
3: Dr. Ashai Diores is a specialist in extreme weather at the University of Reading.
5: So what we are seeing in Europe and parts of the UK is truly, truly unprecedented. For example, in parts of Europe, in parts of Western France, we are expecting temperatures to go above 40 degrees, and that's more than 15 or even 20 degrees above normal.
3: Parts of England are experiencing temperatures in the mid to high 30s with an extreme heat warning in place. Locals like this Londoner are battling their discomfort.
6: I think UK heat is something different to the rest of the world, so 36 degrees is going to be disgusting.
3: In Spain's capital, Madrid, an emergency cooling shelter has been opened for the homeless population to cool down. Juan Carlos Arellano is the head of the unit.
7: There are people who come here on their own to the headquarters saying it's very hot and they have nowhere to go and can they find a place here? So we make room for them.
3: Claire Barnes is a research associate in extreme weather and climate at Imperial College in London. She says the weather pattern causing the heat wave is fairly typical for Europe.
8: It's called an omega block, so it makes the shape of a Greek letter omega. That means that there's a kind of a bulge in the pressure field with this sort of hot air sitting underneath it and cooler air on either side. And it means that it's drawing warm air up from North Africa, from the Sahara.
3: But Claire Barnes says climate change is intensifying the heat.
8: We're now seeing temperatures in Europe that are 2 to 4 degrees higher than would have been the case without human-caused warming.
3: Hot temperatures are forecast to linger until the end of the week.
2: Kimberly Price there. Finally today, Australia, believe it or not, is now the home to the man with the loudest yell. A Canberra town crier is now a Guinness World Record holder with a shout that booms louder than some rock concerts. He belted out the word "now" to secure the title, as Stephanie Smale reports.
9: Cutting through the noise in our bustling world isn't easy, but Canberra's town crier has the decibels to do it.
10: Oh yeah! Oh yeah! Oh yeah!
9: His name is Joseph McGrail Baitup, and he's the new Guinness World Record holder for the loudest yell. His voice can hit a piercing 122.4 decibels.
11: It took me 7 attempts. The first attempt was about 115 decibels, and I'm kind of going, oh, maybe I might not get there. But I did.
10: My lords! My ladies!

0: Ladies and gentlemen!
1: The deafening roar that's less than a jet engine but more than a rock concert was recorded in a studio setup.
2: I had to have a sound technician that knew about decibels, all of that kind of stuff. He had to set up a decibel reader. I had to have a couple of witnesses. Then after it all happened, I had to get the report sent over into the Guinness World Records and they had to ratify it.
1: Joseph McGrail-Baitup has surpassed Irish primary teacher Annalisa Flanagan, who's famous for shouting the word quiet at 121.7 decibels more than 30 years ago. He's been the town crier for Canberra and Queanbeyan since 2017 and points out there's not much crossover between that role and his day job cleaning air conditioners.
2: I guess I could be up a ladder saying, oh yay, oh yay, oh yay, your air con's clean.
1: Mr. McGrail-Baitup says he gave the Guinness World Record for the longest shout a go too, but at more than a minute long, it was too much of a stretch. Believe it or not, his shouting title is the second time he's scored a record, though.
2: I had the fastest time to shoot 10 arrows, and that was 1:03. Unfortunately, a year later after I got that, I was beaten by a six-year-old from India.
1: He explains being so noisy is a far cry from his experience as a child.
2: I was really shy at school. I was the one that just would not make a noise. Then I joined the theatre. I've travelled Australia with a theatre restaurant. But now from being the quietest to being the loudest person on earth.
1: Kevin Howarth is the town crier for the Toowoomba and Darling Downs region in southern Queensland and a friend of the new Guinness World Record holder. He's hoping the title will raise the profile of town criers in Australia.
3: Joe has done so good with this. It's getting worldwide recognition. Everywhere's getting interviews in America and Canada and everywhere. And we just want more town criers in Australia because that's what it's all about. We want to get all different towns having their own town crier. And it just adds a bit of pageantry. Everybody just loves it.
1: Back in Canberra, Joseph McGrail-Baitup says he'll keep focusing his shouting skills on being a town crier until he needs them elsewhere.
2: I can't see where else it would be useful, really. I suppose when my daughter has kids, I could use it that way. Yeah, quiet!
4: That's Canberra town crier and Guinness World Record holder Joseph McGrail-Baitup ending that report by Stephanie Smale. And that's all from the World Today team this Tuesday. Thanks for your company. Hope you can join me at the same time tomorrow. I'm Andy Park. Bye for now.

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2: Happy Tuesday, 1:30. If you've just joined from regional Queensland, wonderful to have your company this afternoon. It is a trivia day. That's what Tuesdays are, trivia days. Stand by if you've got a head brimming with trivial facts. I've got a stationary cupboard brimming with fabulously average prizes. If you'd like one, just get ready for your qualifying question. That'll be ahead after 2 o'clock. Also ahead, the Queensland state budget. It's about to be revealed. Highlights coming at you this afternoon. Top lines, analysis, what does it mean for you? Will your life change today as a Queenslander because of the budget that the Treasurer David Janetsky is about to detail at State Parliament? You'll also hear about what it is really like to kick an addiction to methamphetamine as this program's focus on drug use and abuse continues. You'll hear why people over 50 are at serious risk of unintentional overdose and how your body's ability to process drugs, legal or otherwise, changes as you age. The important health warning you won't want to miss. That's ahead this afternoon. And what an afternoon it is. It's sunny across most of Queensland today. There are a few scattered showers along the far north Queensland eastern coast, as well as around Garree. Partly cloudy about the far north Queensland area, mostly sunny for the southwest, as well as along the remaining eastern coastal fringe. Patches of morning frost were about the granite.

belt and the kind of enrages. And the temperatures today are below average in southern and western Queensland, above average between Mackay and Cairns, and near average elsewhere. I got so many lovely songs to play for you too this afternoon, starting with this from Cyndi Lauper. This is True Colours. I'm Kat Feeney on 612 ABC Brisbane and Queensland.

0: like a rainbow.
1: Oh, Cyndi Lauper, the lovely True Colours. You're hearing it on 612 ABC Brisbane, ABC Queensland. I'm Kat Feeney. It is 25 minutes to 2. You'll have news at 2 o'clock, your 5pm news bulletin with Michael Bausch. But I'm going to give you a sense of some of the other big stories making waves today in Queensland. You're going to hear about an art scandal that's rocked the Gold Coast shortly. I also want to hear from you. I want to hear your cheesiest stories, please, because I thought I knew quite a bit about cheese, but I have only recently learned of the Norwegian brown cheese called Brunost that the Norwegian soccer team, football team, brought in great volumes to their camp in the US of A, ahead of their World Cup performance. They brought with them 116 kilograms of the stuff. It sounds pretty delicious, a sort of a sweet, desserty cheese. You might have it on brekkie toast, for example. And it comes as cheese is in focus in Australia because there is a cottage cheese shortage, apparently. Now, if I thought about cheese that I would want to eat, cottage cheese would probably be way far down on my list. And that's only because Mum overdid it in the early 90s in my lunch.

0: lunchbox. Picture being a child in Mount Isa with a lunchbox that had pita breads filled with cottage cheese inside them. And you're sitting on the baking asphalt in the middle of the day for big lunch. You open your box, you pull out that soggy, sloppy cottage cheese mess. For this reason, I can't stand the stuff. But because everyone's chasing protein at the moment, lots of protein, low fat, cottage cheese is having a moment, and we can't make enough of the stuff in Australia, apparently. So let's go beyond cottage cheese. Let's go beyond camembert. That's pretty common. Let's go beyond cheddar. Like, what other kinds of cheeses can you tell me about? What else could we introduce to our cheese board? Craig, you're at Corinda. Hello, Craig.
1: Hello. Hello, Kat. How are you?
0: I'm very well. I'm vomiting a little in my mouth just recalling my childhood lunchtimes with the cottage cheese pita bread, Craig, but I'll hold it in. Tell me about your cheese, Craig.
1: I can understand about the cottage cheese. It's just that great flavour, does it? No. Yes, no. I like an overseas cheese. It's really lovely. It's a strong mature cheese. It comes all the way from Tasmania.
0: Oh, far away and over the sea, yeah.
1: Oh, yes. It's got overseas to get it, you know. But you can get it readily in the supermarket here.
0: Uh-huh.
1: And they have multiple varieties. They have their... It's a strong... It's matured over 2 years.
0: Oof.
1: Apparently. And it

0: Can they have a few different varieties? I'm with peppercorn. But there's two I particularly like out of the ones. One is the pickled onions, which is a slightly sweeter, not quite as strong.
1: Okay.
0: But the one I absolutely like is called Powman's. And it's sort of strong body cheese. And it's got onions in it. They're really there. And when you cut into it, it instead of like their normal slice of cheese where it's sort of all firm and this is fit, but you cut into it and it sort of crumbles. It's sort of like, it's really beautiful. And you put it in your taste of it and you think, oh, that's nice. And then 5 minutes later, you're going, oh, that's nice. And it just gets nicer in your mouth as you sort of, 10 or 15 minutes later, oh, that was really nice. And of course, you've had quite a bit more because you start off going, you sort of can't put it down, and you can have it by itself with crackers or whatever. Oh. It's just one of these beautiful cheeses. And it's readily available in,
1: oh, I love it.
0: I think, 190 blocks or something like that.
1: And just your description of it, sharp, mature, but crumbles at the touch. It almost sounds like my ideal man, Craig. Well done.
0: Oh, well, yeah. I'm just talking about my mouth is salivating over the thought of it, and it comes on special too. It's not sort of super expensive. It's a little bit more than some, but it's not like your normal cheddars.
1: Won't break the bank. Okay, Craig at Corinda sounds delicious. Thank you very much. I'm Kat Feeney. Tell me about the cheese that gets your mouth salivating in anticipation. 1300 222 612 is the phone number, especially if your cheese is a little different to the usual cheese. 1300 222 612 is the phone number. Denise, you're at Balbowrie. Now, you know a little bit more about this Norwegian brown cheese. Denise, what do you know? Hello.
2: Norway, my God, 30 years ago for 3 weeks, and I reckon I probably ate about 116 kilos of brown cheese while I was there. It's just, it's beautiful. It's like a caramelized cheese. Like I said in my text, it's like, you know, when you get your condensed milk and you boil it in the can and it caramelizes and it goes darker and darker and darker. Well, I recall with the brown cheese, there were sort of varying degrees of brownness. And the sort of the darker it got, the richer and more caramelized it tasted. And they used to eat it. They used to eat it on like really thin, crisp, like a rye crisp bread. And then they would drizzle like, because I was there in summer and everything grew. There were like berries, you know, just growing in laneways and stuff. So they used to make like coolies, like jam and stuff. And they would drizzle the raspberry jam over the slice of cheese, over the crisp bread. And I remember I even bought, even though I was a young student with not a lot of money, I bought a cheese slice out just so that I could recreate
1: Yes. One of those ones that you put in the wheel and wind around. One of those ones, Denise.
2: No. It's just got a flat surface with like a sharp ridge in it, and you pull it along the cheese and it creates a slice. And the handle of it was all this sort of ornate Viking sort of decorative stuff. So I thought about that cheese regularly, and I've never had it before, and I've never had it since. But funnily enough, about 6 months ago, something made me think of it again, and I sort of got on the Google and found that there is a Swedish shop somewhere that I might be able to source it from. But yeah, it's a winner, Kat. It's really good.
1: I got to get my hands on some of this brown cheese from Norway. Denise, thank you. Denise is at Balbowrie. You're on 612 ABC Brisbane and ABC Queensland. My name is Kat Feeney and I'm a cheese fiend. I don't care who knows it. So my general theory is my cheese boards are pretty good, but I think they're sounding a little boring in comparison to some of the cheese options that are out there. So have you got a story like Denise about that time you were somewhere and you tried cheese that absolutely rocked your world? What was it? Where was it? And what was the flavour profile? Call now. 1300 222 612 is the phone number. That's 1300 222 612.
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1: Just ahead, should you or should you not publicly post a comment about your ex on your social media when it's their birthday? This is what Keith Urban has done in relation to wife ex-wife Nicole.

0: hear what he said and whether it sets a new standard for modern manners in a moment.
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0: I'm going to take you through some of the big news stories in Queensland today. Starting with the fact that the state government has pledged more than $500 million to help restore the storage capacity of a couple of dams in the state's southeast. Treasurer David Janetsky today is unveiling his second budget since the LNP came to office, and the ABC's revealed already that the government will invest $545 million over the next 6 years to return dams to their original storage capacity. The dams in question are the North Pine Dam in Moreton Bay, as well as Lake McDonald in the Noosa Shire. Another $10 million will go towards scouting sites for a potential new dam in southeast Queensland. The Treasurer due to deliver his budget speech at 2 o'clock this afternoon. You'll have comprehensive coverage here. Meanwhile, green groups have stepped up their attack on the state government over its recent decision to approve a massive Bowen Basin coal expansion. Activists claim the authorisation for the Saraji East Underground project comes despite official findings that the operator's climate plan is inadequate. The decision also allows the BHP-Mitsubishi Alliance to clear critical koala habitat.
2: The Saraji East coal mine would dig into creeks in central Queensland. It could drain billions of litres of water and potentially pollute those waterways that head to the Great Barrier Reef. And it would clear 1,100 hectares of koala and greater glider habitat.
0: And that was Lock the Gate Alliance coordinator Maggie McEwen. Meanwhile, Indonesian miner Ithaca has bought the collapsed Central Queensland coal miner, the Vitronite Group of companies, which owes $400 million. Ithaca paid $200 million for the group, which includes the Vulcan Mine. It's the latest international company to purchase a coal mine in this state. Analysts say the sale's an example of a relatively unknown company funded by private capital replacing Tier 1 miners who are leaving the industry. They say larger miners are exiting Queensland Coal due to pressure from investors to decarbonise assets despite long-term confidence in demand for steel-making coal. And a prestigious art award on the Gold Coast has been rocked by copying claims. A winning entry has been exposed as an imitation of work by Archibald-winning artist Nicholas Harding. But it took a year for the truth to out.
3: Why did it take 12 months? The short answer is, we take in good faith, or the committee takes in good faith when people submit their art. I'd also say that the committee are a group of volunteers who, everyone's volunteering to do this, and there isn't the technology available for us to be able to check every piece of art as it comes in. But we're investigating what ways we could use technology better to be able to, circumvent this sort of issue in the future.
0: That's Glenn Tozer, who is a sponsor of the awards, has been elected spokesperson, speaking with ABC Gold Coast's Nicole Dyer. The awards were founded in 2004. They were named for the late local artist Darcy Doyle, who died in 2001. And they initially had a $3,000 prize, but today offers a first place award of $20,000. You can read more via ABC Online. So you're up to date on some of the big news stories in Queensland. My name is Kat Feeney, and this is Mr. Big. Modern Manners with Jodie Bashay-McLean after this.

0: Mr. Big, to be with you. Oh, sorry, sir. He's finished now. Okay, good. Kat Feeney with you, 612 ABC Brisbane, ABC Queensland, 10 minutes to 2. The do's and don'ts on comments, online comments, public comments on social media accounts when your ex-partner is involved, and have Nicole Kidman and Keith Urban set a new standard for modern matters in this regard. That story shortly after the 2 o'clock edition of your ABC News. You're going to hear what it's really like to be addicted to methamphetamine. This is a drug that is surging in usage in Australia. The market for ice in this country is massive when you compare it to the market overseas. According to the most recent wastewater testing in the year 2022-23, approximately 10,585 kilograms of methamphetamine have been consumed in 12 months. This represents a 17% increase from the previous year. What is it? Why are people hooked? And if you are hooked, how do you get off the drugs? You'll hear from someone who's done just that after the news at 2 o'clock.
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0: Wishing somebody a happy birthday has to be one of the most polite things that one can do. But what if that person is your ex? And your well-wishing is not face-to-face, it's not over the phone, it's not even a little personal private text message. What if that happy birthdaying happens as a public declaration online? Jodie Bachet-McLean is your regular etiquette expert, is Managing Director of June Dally Watkins, and is here to help you understand good manners in the modern age. And thank goodness for that, Jodie, because it's a wild, wild world out there. Hello.
5: Hi, Kat. It sure is wild. It's very wild and woolly.
0: A wild west, one might say. And I say that because we're about to talk about one of Australia's best country musicians, Keith Urban.
5: Oh, yes.
0: He has celebrated. Well, he's celebrated his ex-wife's birthday. Nicole Kidman is the ex. By posting "Happy Birthday, Nicole Mary!" exclamation marks times 5 on his social media feed over the weekend. On his social media feed, what are your thoughts about this, Jodie?
5: Well, I'm actually quite intrigued, and it's almost like it's just.

0: The myth that they're, you know, perhaps they're not, it has, well, it had no split is necessarily happy, but that there may be some bridges or boundaries that are being mended. It's a little confusing. I think it's kind that he's done that, but, you know, social media has blurred so many of the boundaries and now we're all really intrigued. So they are friends or was he being condescending? The exclamation marks has thrown me a little.
1: Yeah, there were lots of them.
0: There was lots.
1: And no capital letters on any of her names, and he's used her first and middle name.
0: No. That's it's interesting. Look, good manners has always been about, I guess, making people feel comfortable. And when you post on your ex's social media feed, I think you have to ask yourself three questions. And the first question is, will this be welcomed? Will it make life easier or will make life a little bit more complicated? And are you doing it for the right reasons? So I'm wondering whether Keith did ask those questions and what the answers were, because I think if the answers are very clear and very respectful, then it's okay to post. But if you're going through a really terrible time and it's very acrimonious, I don't think it's going to be welcome to put that. You could read between the lines and say, is he being a tad sarcastic?
1: The thing here, Jodie, is that we're talking about two very public people. They're not necessarily public about their private lives, but they live their life in the public eye. They're famous people. And with that comes a layer of weird that most of us can't really relate to or comprehend. So the fact that it was a public comment of happy birthday, as opposed to a personal private, and maybe he did as well, we don't know, message, maybe just reflects the public nature of their relationship. But if we step away from Keith and Nicole for a second, consider this in everyday people's terms. If you have an ex-partner and let's say things are kind of fine, is it better to be public about your birthday well-wishing or is it more polite to make those wishes known to the person in question privately? Is there a rule of thumb here, Jodie?
0: Well, you should always be gracious and you should always be respectful. And, you know, we have to acknowledge that when people do go through breakups, there is an acknowledgement of shared history. I think it's good manners that people acknowledge that they were married to this person. And you know, I think it's terrible bad manners and shows that, and I guess the situation has to be, it's a case by case. But if you have a good relationship and it's their birthday, I think it's kind and courteous to acknowledge that. I think you also, if you have current partners, you have to also let them know that you're doing that. But I don't see harm in it if there is a good relationship there. However, the other side of that coin is you don't use this to make a point or seek validation from others that people think, oh, aren't you a well-rounded person, even though it was a nasty situation. Good manners apply online just as much as they do in person. And we just have to be really, really mindful and that we don't weaponize birthday wishes on social media. Because that sometimes can be the outcome.
1: Or weaponising birthday wishes, full stop. Jodie Bache-McLean is with you, etiquette expert with June Daly Watkins. I'm Kat Feeney on 612 ABC Brisbane and Queensland. And the thing here is, Jodie, that some people do love a big birthday fuss and other people do not. When it comes to the wishing of birthday wishes, I suppose you have to factor that into the equation at the end of the day, don't you?
0: You do. And if there are a lot of people who don't like public acknowledgement of their birthday and they don't like that fuss. And that would be considered unkind and inappropriate and bad manners if you went about and made this huge dedication post to someone that it makes them feel uncomfortable. And I guess that's that manners test that you have to do with anything like this. Will this be welcomed? Is this something that they would appreciate? Will this make them feel comfortable, valued and respected? And if it's not, then don't do it. And I often think when you see a lot of posts, and I read an article the other day, it was really interesting about people doing birthday posts of friends or family, and I've even fallen into this and I've had to do a bit of a restock and a rethink. We tend to post photos of them with us rather than just a singular picture of the person we're celebrating. That says a lot, I think.
1: I think you say a lot that is wise. Jodie, have you some wise words to leave us with this afternoon, please?
0: I think in this case, a relationship may end, but good manners shouldn't.
1: Jodie Bachet-McLean, thank you so much.
0: Always a pleasure, Kat.
1: Jodie Bachet-McLean is Managing Director of June Daly Watkins, your etiquette expert on 612 ABC Brisbane and ABC Queensland. In a moment, your 2 o'clock ABC News Bulletin with Michael Bausch. You'll hear from 7pm news presenter Jessica Van Vonderen. She's got your first taste of the state budget. How much more will the government borrow to float Queensland's households through another year of global uncertainty? More analysis with me, Kat Feeney, after 2:30 on 612 ABC Brisbane and Queensland.
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0: ABC News, good afternoon. I'm Michael Bausch. Queensland's Treasurer David Janetsky has handed down the state budget, sending the books further into debt to fund extra household relief. Jessica van Vonderen reports.
1: The Treasurer is calling his $9 billion cost of living package targeted and responsible. Existing programs like sports vouchers are continuing, while a back-to-school boost is being increased to $150 for every primary school student. And a water price freeze should save Southeast households about $130. 50-cent public transport fares will be permanently baked in with legislation. The books are predicted to be $6 billion in the red next financial year, but are expected to steadily improve and be back in the black by 2029-30.
0: The Greens have agreed to pass the federal government's tax reforms after securing key property concessions. The minor party has negotiated a deal to stop self-managed super funds from borrowing money to buy up housing. Leader Larissa Waters says the amendment is a small step towards fixing the housing crisis, but she insists her party will keep demanding deeper changes to help everyday Australians.
2: We will not stop fighting for renters. We will not stop fighting for young people and for all Australians to be able to afford a roof over their heads. It should not be out of the reach of ordinary people to have a home of their own.
0: Pauline Hanson has stepped back from controversial comments about paid parental leave. Following an outcry over her National Press Club address last week, the One Nation leader now claims her remarks were taken out of context. Senator Hanson insists she fully backs the government-funded 26-week scheme, but she's told Channel 7 private businesses shouldn't be forced to provide extra top-up leave.
3: It's up to companies if they want to have it in their policy to give it to their workers. So there's no way, shape or form that I am actually saying to get rid of it. I think it's been very beneficial to women to get back in the workforce. And yes, they do need that when they are at home and having their children.
0: NDIS participants are being warned they could face fewer sessions and massive care delays after a freeze on therapy price caps. Details from Naz Campanella.
4: Each year, the agency that runs the NDIS outlines the prices providers can charge participants. The hourly rates for psychology services has risen from $233 to $253, while dietitian rates have been reduced by $10 to around $178 an hour. The amounts occupational speech and physiotherapists can charge have remained the same at around $190 an hour. Therapists providing these services in remote areas can charge more. Those allied health bodies say the price freeze means more providers will exit the market. There will be fewer therapy sessions and longer waiting times for services.
0: The controversial weed killer paraquat will stay on the Australian market, despite fierce opposition from health groups who still want a complete ban. Megan Hughes reports.
5: The Australian Pesticides and Veterinary Medicines Authority announced its final decision today after an extensive

0: extensive years-long review. It determined paraquat could still be used with significant restrictions, including lower application rates. In making its decision, the APVMA found the weight of evidence does not show that paraquat exposure through approved uses increases the risk of developing Parkinson's disease. But the head of Parkinson's Australia, Olivia Nassaris, has vowed to keep campaigning for paraquat to be banned in Australia.
1: I'm frightened for farmers who are using paraquat.
0: New registration conditions for the chemical apply from today, with existing stock to be phased out over a 2-year period.
2: To sport now, Dolphins centre Herbie Farnworth says the high-flying NRL club still needs to find another gear. The Redcliffe Bay side has surged to third on the ladder, riding a 7-match winning streak. They host the second-placed Warriors on Saturday. Farnworth says complacency is their biggest enemy.
3: We're never fully satisfied with our game, like especially on the weekend. We'll come out as a very different side this week with Origin boys back, so yeah, it should be a very fiery game on the weekend.
2: Queensland's weather, isolated showers tomorrow along the east coast, widespread at times about the north tropical coast, fine or mostly fine elsewhere, some frost for the Granite Belt and Carnarvon Ranges, possible fog between Townsville and Tully, Brisbane, 11 to 22. 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
5: Welcome to Afternoons with Kat Feeney. ABC Sunshine Coast.
6: Well, it's budget season, isn't it? From the federal budget to the council budgets around the great state of QLD. And now it is the state government's turn, the LNP government, handing down its plan for the money that sits in the coffers of Queensland. How will it be spent? On what? Treasurer David Janetsky going to detail how he'll service the rather large debt that this state has, and how he'll deal with a bit of a slump that's been projected in property transfer duty, which is one of the big sources of revenue for the state government's budget. That and coal royalties. They're doing fine, by the way. So you'll hear more in a moment. The Treasurer just starting to deliver his official budget speech at Queensland State Parliament. I'll have highlights and analysis for you in about a half hour from now. You're also going to hear about drugs this afternoon, and indeed all this week, just after 2 o'clock. On average, 7 people die every day from a drug-related overdose in Australia. Unintentional drug overdoses make up more than 80% of those deaths. For the first time in a decade, it's been revealed that people aged 50 to 59 years make up the highest proportion of unintentional deaths. So why are overdoses increasing in this age group? Are over 50s simply using more drugs, or is something else going on? You'll hear more in a moment. And cheese. Why not? Come at me with your best cheese stories, please. This is after I discovered we're A, living in the midst of a cottage cheese crisis. We can't get enough of the stuff in Australia because everyone wants high protein, low fat dairy goods, and cottage cheese seems to tick those boxes. But also because there's more to cheese than your bog standard tasty or cheddar varieties. In fact, Richard at Brighton, you've got some ideas about cheese that might please me, so please proceed.
7: Oh, hello, Kat.
6: Hi, Richard.
7: Yes, I've spent 25 years on the Gold Coast, and I can remember a major shopping centre in a place called Sundale, which your 91.7 listeners will know, would have known. You could go there and buy cottage cheese that would have come from local dairies like Caboolture, Bedeza, Warwick, apart from, as well as the major big name places. And now you're flat out buying it.
6: Yeah, so you obviously like

0: stuff, Richard. You're keeping an eye out for it on the shops?
1: I did, yeah. I've had trouble occasionally. I've wanted to buy some, and my wife's not into it.
0: It's hard to find. It's funny, isn't it? So we've had a bit of a rush on cottage cheese, Richard, and you can thank those Looks Maxes and Protein Bros on TikTok for that. They're the people who are spruiking the high protein, low fat diet, and the cottage cheese is the cheese du jour of that kind of movement, Richard. So I'm sorry to hear that it's meaning you're struggling to access your cottage cheese. But can I ask, when you do get your hands on it, how do you have it, Richard? Because my memory of it is that it's a rather bland and lumpy kind of cheese experience.
1: It's sometimes just nice on a cracker or something. As my before I was married, I had a flatmate, and she used to call it her protein snack after work before dinner. But it's something that's not overwhelming, and as well, as much as the cheese that I came across in New Caledonia. But
0: now that's a story, Richard. What was that cheese?
1: Well, I did a Sydney to Noumea race, but I did a Brisbane to Noumea yacht race.
0: Yeah.
1: We got a goodies bag. We finished in the middle of the day.
0: Yes.
1: So there was a boat came out, gave us a goodies bag, and it had a couple of bottles of wine and a couple of just different cheeses in it.
0: Mm.
1: And one of the cheeses, when it was open, was just so overwhelming. Most people were turned away, and then we had another boat came in later than us because we were sort of front runners.
0: Yes, yes.
1: And it was owned by a couple of dentists, which is
0: okay. And did they like the cheese?
1: Well, one of them informed us that it was matured by a very bizarre way, which I probably don't know if I can mention it. It's sort of, there's people on school holidays these days, but so it matured in a very strange way.
0: Okay. Richard, I am so intrigued. Richard at Brighton, to learn the true story of how that cheese was matured. Maybe we'll get to the bottom of it. Can you send me a text message? Richard at Brighton, you're on 612 ABC Brisbane and ABC Queensland. If Richard texts me, then I'll try and euphemistically and safely describe to you the maturation process being referred to with such grace and aplomb. Richard, thank you. I'm Kat Feeney. It's 10 minutes past two. You're on 612 ABC Brisbane, 91.7 ABC Gold Coast and ABC Queensland.
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0: This afternoon, I want to talk with you about a problem that we have in this country. Unintentional drug-related overdose. It's killing a lot of Australians. In fact, more people are dying this way than dying on our roads. So what's going on and what could be done to address this situation? Well, shortly you're going to hear from someone who knows what it's like to live with an addiction to methamphetamine. You're going to meet a man who has kicked that habit and is now helping people who are doing it rough, sleeping tough, and battling with all sorts of things, addiction included. But you're also about to hear what's going on with people over the age of 50 in this country. This age group makes up the highest proportion of unintentional drug overdose related deaths. So why? What is happening? That story shortly. I also want you to help me select the last song of the program this afternoon. The People's Pick Sing-Along Song Contest is back. You have two options to consider. This is your first option.

This is I'm Not In Love. It's a song by the English band 10cc, written by band members Eric Stewart and Graham Goldman. It's known for its innovative and distinctive backing track, which is composed mostly by multi-track vocals. It came out in 1975, and is this the song you want to sing along to just before the 3 o'clock news? If it is, you've got to vote for it. 1300 222 612 is the phone number. You can text as well. It's going up against this classic.

0: from American rock band Survivor, written by Frankie Sullivan, Jim Peterik. Eye of the Tiger was the theme song for the 1982 film Rocky III, and it came out in that May. It's got that hard rock disco beat. Killer combo. Is this the song you would prefer to sing along to before the 3 o'clock news? Well, either way, vote for your preferred option because the song with the most support will be the last song I play for you. So you'd better get behind the one you want to win. 1300 222 612 is the phone number. That's 1300 222 612. And you can text to on 0467 922 612. May the best song win.
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0: Where it's 2:15. Are you using any drugs? Legal drugs like alcohol, cigarettes, drugs prescribed to you perhaps by your doctor. Do you reckon that your body reacts to those drugs the same way today as it used to when you were a little younger? Australians over the age of 50 make up the highest proportion of unintentional deaths due to drug overdose. And for more on why this might be, you're joined by Dr. Nicole Lee, adjunct professor at the National Drug Research Institute at Curtin University. Lovely to have you. Dr. Lee, thank you for joining us this afternoon.
5: Thanks for having me, Kat.
0: Let's look first at illegal drugs, because I guess there's this stereotypical picture, isn't there, that someone using illegal drugs might be young, they might be popping pills at a music festival. How prolific is illegal drug use amongst older Australians?
5: Well, it definitely peaks among people in their 20s. So that's the time where most people would try drugs, as mostly experimenting. And then over time, it does tend to diminish. So there's a kind of weird situation now where we've got actually people in their 40s and 50s are decreasing their use of illicit drugs, but they're now represented in the overdose statistics as the highest group. So, yes, something interesting going on there.
0: Yeah, okay. So perhaps there are people who are continuing with illicit drug habits from their 20s. What about people who might be taking up illicit drugs later in life? Do we see that?
5: There's a little bit of that, but it's relatively rare. It's mostly people who, you know, people in their 50s now, like me, grew up in the 80s. They were kind of came of age, you know, teenagers or young adults in the 80s and 90s. And that was actually the period of time in Australia's history where there was a lot of drugs around, lots of people were trying them. It was our peak drinking time as well. So we drank the most alcohol we've drunk in that in those two decades. And those people generally, you know, as life kind of gets in the way, people stop using illicit drugs because it just doesn't suit, you know, having babies and high-powered jobs and things as they get older. But there are a few people that just never, what we call aging out of illicit drug use, and they're still using in their 50s. And then there are a smaller group, there's some evidence that there's a smaller group who do start to use drugs as they get more money in their 40s and 50s as well.
0: Okay. So when we're considering overdoses over 50 that are connected to drug use, are we more likely to see this in a legal setting? For instance,

0: abuse of alcohol, perhaps, or overdose related to prescription medication?
1: Yeah, so alcohol is definitely by far the most used drug and also has the most problems associated with it. But in terms of the overdose rate, the overdoses that have implicated alcohol as well have actually come down, which is great. Mm-hmm. But now 80% of overdoses are unintentional, so they're not intentional, and they're 80% pharmaceutical drugs. So people being prescribed or people using prescription drugs not as intended.
0: Okay, that's interesting. And before we get into that in a deeper way, does the fact that people are living a little longer, so using drugs for longer, does that also factor into this equation?
1: Yeah, that'd certainly have some impact. So everybody's living longer, but also people who use drugs are living longer as well. And so much more likely that as you go into older age and you're still using drugs, you'll stay alive during that period. And there's been a whole load of what we call harm reduction measures that have been put in place, things like needle and syringe programs and medically supervised injecting facilities. Those kinds of things have really made a huge impact on people who use illicit drugs and reducing the death rate among those people.
0: But they're the smaller segment of the population of the at-risk over 50s cohort. So let's focus a little bit more about on that this afternoon. 20 minutes past one on 612 ABC Brisbane and Queensland. I'm Kat Fenner with Dr. Nicole Lee from the National Drug Research Institute at Curtin University. And we're talking about fatal drug overdoses amongst Australians over 50. The number of deaths due to overdose in this age group is increasing. And as you've said, yes, there's the illicit drugs dimension, but it's mostly the prescription drugs that are the problem here, with a little bit of legal kind of alcohol stuff in the mix. How does your body's biological age affect its ability to process substances?
1: Yeah, I mean, as we get older, it's a very good question, because as we get older, our bodies are just not as good as at processing anything, really, you know. Yeah. And people often say, you know, they just can't drink as much as they used to because the liver's, you know, lived a long time and it doesn't process as well as it used to. And that's the same for illicit drugs and pharmaceutical drugs as well. And the other thing, the other factor in that is that as you get older, you're much more likely to be on some kind of pharmaceutical drug for either pain management or some other issue. And sometimes those, you know, you might be on multiple things and those are all prescribed by different doctors or different specialists. And so the interactions between them, we also have to look at as well.
0: Okay. So we've seen treatment programs introduced for the illicit drugs. What sort of support is available for that problem you've just outlined, that your body is not processing like it once was, substances that you might be prescribed for medical reasons, interacting in a way that could put you at risk of fatal drug overdose? That's a serious problem.
1: Yeah, it is a serious problem. And it's very rare for someone to overdose on just one drug. There's usually two or more drugs in their system when they've overdosed. So education of people who are taking these medicines is really, really important, because it's so easy to, like, so many people have said to me, oh, you know, I was just hanging out. I was in pain. I was just hanging out to the next one and I thought I'll just take it a little bit earlier. And that's how you kind of become dependent on it. That's how you overdose on things when you're taking these quite heavy duty medications, not as directed by your doctor, or you don't talk to your doctor about side effects, or they're not asking you about those things. So it's kind of shifted from, it's no longer a drug and alcohol problem. It's a kind of systems problem where doctors need to talk to each other more. They need to talk to their patients. Patients need to ask questions to make sure that everybody is clear on how to take these drugs and how they are quite dangerous if you take them in large amounts.
0: Yeah, never mind the access to sorts of versions of these drugs that might be available to you now through internet and other means. Dr. Nicole Lee, we're examining the risk of unintentional overdose, drug overdose, amongst the over 50s population in Australia, which is

0: increasing, according to the latest figures from the Pennington Institute. My name's Kat Finney on 612 ABC Brisbane in Queensland. As I've heard from you, there's a long ways to go in assisting some over 50s to deal with this real and serious problem. What happens if we don't help out here?
1: Yeah, I mean, it's such an important question because this year, I mean, this is the first year that over 50s are the biggest group, and it's just going to get worse. People in their 40s are also coming close behind. And as we get older and our bodies don't process as well and we take extra medications, it is going to get worse. And, this year, I think something like more than 2,200 people have died from drug-related overdoses, and that number is increasing as mm-hmm. well. So if we want to do something about it, we have to be a bit serious about education. Mm. There's not really anywhere where doctors can look in one place and see all the medications people are taking when they're prescribing new things. They're just relying on the patient's record as well, unless people are signed up for My Health Record. Uh-huh. And actually people in their 50s are had the lowest uptake of that system.
0: Okay. All right, there's a way to go. Clearly, really appreciate your time and insight this afternoon, Dr. Nicole Lee. Thank you very much.
1: Thanks, Kat.
0: Dr. Nicole Lee is adjunct professor at the National Drug Research Institute at Curtin University. Just a reminder, you can contact Lifeline anytime, 13 11 14. 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Well, in a moment, what is it like to live with an addiction to illicit drugs? What is it like to break that habit? And what more needs to be done in this space? Our investigation of drugs and drug overdose continues on 612 ABC Brisbane in Queensland. I'm Kat Feeney. Stay with me.
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0: When 10 cities are evicted from parks across the Greater Brisbane area, Nourish Street Inc. is never far away. 5 days a week, the Moreton Bay charity delivers essentials to people on the margins of the community. When you're struggling, the words, "it gets better," might feel empty unless they're coming from experience. Beau Haywood joins you now on 612 ABC Brisbane and Queensland. Bo, what did you think when you heard those words from well-intended people?
4: It only gets better if you're prepared to, try and get the help yourself. But, sometimes it's not as easy as, I want help and it happens immediately. Unfortunately, the wait to sort of get into a rehab facility or something like that, for me personally, it was a 7-week wait. And that was me banging on their door, calling them up every day for 7 weeks to try and get in. So it's not something that happens instantaneously. And unfortunately, when you're dealing with an addiction, the doors need to be open at the right time. If the doors aren't open when you're ready, the chances are you'll jump back on the roller coaster and continue on the way that you're going. It can be quite frustrating sometimes for us. I advocate quite a lot for rehab after going through that myself, and we're working on our 13th person at the moment. We've gotten into rehab and they haven't returned to the streets. So that's something pretty awesome.
0: That is something. Meth is where your relationship with addiction ended. Where did it begin, Bo?
4: Oh, well, it began in my 20s. I think 27 years ago, there wasn't the same sort of education out there, the awareness, as what there is now. So for me, it started off as, you know, experimentation and, you know, trying it out night clubbing and things like that. And then, you know, meth has a real sinister way of working its way into your life, and that's sort of what it did, you know. But it started off as a occasional party drug, and it increased into, you know, a point where I was using, you know, seven points of meth a day, which is quite a substantial amount.
0: What was it costing you, Bo, in monetary terms, but in other ways as well? What was the price you paid for this meth?
4: Well, monetary, I guess. Well, it depends on I guess if you buy in bulk and what your circles are like. Hmm. But it is a costly habit. I was able to always fund mine without doing any crime. Hmm. So for me, that part wasn't a major big deal, but the cost it had on myself personally, like I really hit a rock bottom, became suicidal, and it didn't end until I was gassing myself in my vehicle. That's when I got pulled out unconscious and realised that, hey, maybe this is going to cost me more than anything. But, you know, the cost it has on your family, your friends, your employment, you know, I ruined, you know, my family and my relationships. You know, the relationship with my partner, I put everything in jeopardy. Mm. You know, I even flew to, I flew overseas once, and I flew to a country where it's death penalty, and I actually carried a half ball of meth with me in my hand. And then, you know, I think back about it now, and I think, you know, I risked my life to carry that into the country.
0: Mm.
4: Mm. Yeah, and when you get that clarity after, you know, becoming clean and sober, and you think back on the stupid things you've risked to try and, I don't know, just to stay high, it's ridiculous.
0: Bo Hayward joins you on 612 ABC Brisbane in Queensland at 2:30. I'm Kat Finney, and we're talking this week about the latest Pennington Institute report, Bo, which paints a picture of drug use and drug overdose in Australia, unintentional drug overdose especially. And meth is the third largest group involved in drug-induced death. Were you worried about overdose during the course of your use of methamphetamine?
4: Well, look, I was never an intravenous user. Mm. So for me, that side of things didn't concern me too much. I think by what I've learned out there, it's when you are an intravenous user that you run those risks a lot more. Although, you know, you've always got the other side of it too, is you know, whether or not this could trigger a heart attack or something like that, which is quite a high possibility if you smoke it, or a stroke.
0: Mm.
4: But I guess once again, I was too involved in what I was doing and not really thinking of the consequences.
0: Yeah. I mean, the market for ice in Australia is huge. Methamphetamine accounted for 64% of the combined volume of methamphetamine, heroin, cocaine, MDMA consumed in 2022-23. Why are so many people still getting hooked to meth, do you think, Bo?
4: Well, look, at first, I guess the feeling it gives you is amazing. If you've never had it for the first time, it does make you feel good. I'm not going to lie about that. But it's when it starts becoming an everyday thing, and you actually realise that you need it just to get out of bed in the morning. You no longer use it to get high. That ended a long time ago. It's just to sort of get up in the morning.
0: Yeah.
4: That's when you realise that you've got a real problem. But yeah, I guess that's why people get hooked on it, because, you know, it does make you feel good for a while.
0: You, as you say, are helping people today kick the habit, as you have done, which mustn't be easy, by the way. There you were banging the door down at a rehab place for weeks trying to get a spot. You got a spot. You got off the gear. What was that like, Bo?
4: Well, it was pretty frustrating. You know, for me, like I said, I was homeless at the time. I'd had the suicide attempt. I couldn't see my child. You know, I'd been kicked out of home, lost everything. And then I rung the rehab, and they said, well, how long have you been clean and sober? And I said, 5 days. And they said, well, you've got to be 10 to get in here. So I was like, okay, well,

0: did another 5 days. So at that stage, I was 10 days, and then I rang them, and then they said, okay, well, that's great, you're 10 days, but there's a process to get in here, and it took me another 7 weeks. So it was really frustrating. So I'd done pretty much 8 weeks clean and sober before I even got a bed in rehab. So that part was really frustrating. And not only that, it kind of really got you down because you're thinking, well, here I am, I really want to get in there, and now I can't. You just never know when you're going to get that call. But, you know, on the bright side, it was the best thing I ever did in my life. And if anyone out there is, if anyone out there has an issue with, illicit substances, I can guarantee you that going to a rehab will probably be the best thing you've ever done too. Coming up to 1,000 days clean and sober this Saturday.
1: Well, congratulations, Bo Hayward. That is an achievement. Your work at Nourish Street also benefits hundreds of Queenslanders every week. Does that work play a role in your recovery too?
0: Yeah, 100% it does. Yeah. I think not only the fact that I, used to have this addiction, but also the fact that I've been homeless, it sort of really resonates with a lot of people. And they know I'm down to earth, and I speak because I come from experience. So it can be quite handy out there when I see someone who is struggling with some sort of addiction, because we see them at their highs and at their lows. And, when they're at their lows, that's when we can start to really, plant that seed and just say, hey, man, have you had enough of this yet? Have you considered rehab? And, a lot of them will give me the same answer that I used to have, which is, oh, no, I'd never go there. It's going to be like a jail or an institution. Mm. And, that couldn't be further more from the truth. Mm. It was actually a really, really awesome experience. You get to work on yourself. The reasons behind why you got into addiction in the first place, for me, it was, childhood trauma. And when you start to work on the root causes of, what possibly got you into addiction in the first place, you can start to move forward with your life. And, there's been no looking back since I did that.
1: Bo, good of you to make yourself available to us this afternoon. Thank you very much for your time, and congratulations on what you've achieved personally, but also through your work at Nourish Street. Really appreciate it, Bo. Thanks, man.
0: No worries. Thank you for your time.
1: Bo Hayward of Nourish Street on 612 ABC Brisbane. ABC Queensland, I'm Kat Fenny. 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The National Alcohol and Other Drugs Hotline is 1 800 250 015. That's 1 800 250 015. Our focus on drugs and overdose continues tomorrow. You'll hear what it's like to love someone and lose someone to drug overdose. What more can be done to help address this serious and growing problem? That story is tomorrow. I hope you can join me on 612 ABC Brisbane and Queensland.
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1: I'll whip around the front pages of your... No, I won't, because hang on a second. Need to do the afternoon news whip around the front pages, because the big news story is right here in Queensland this afternoon, and that is the story about the Queensland state budget, which has been handed down by the Treasurer of Queensland, the LNP's David Janetsky, his second budget. So what is in it and what does it mean for you? For more, you're joined by ABC News reporter Sarah Richards, who's been in the budget lockup at Queensland Parliament. Sarah, what are the big takeaways from this year's edition?
3: Well, like you said, this is David Janetsky's second budget. He described his first budget as the LNP government laying the foundation, and then this budget, he says, is about strengthening that foundation. So one of the big parts of this budget, it forecasts the state's debt will be lower each year across the forward estimates, which the state is set to be back in the black by 2029-30. The main areas of spending in this budget included cost of living relief and funding towards health and education.
1: Okay, so how much money is being spent on health and education?
3: So in health, it's another record health budget. So $35.5 billion have been allocated to health, and a lot of that is a big win for the regions with three new hospitals being built. And in education, the state government has allocated $23.1 billion towards education.

0: said today that these investments in the budget now will ensure that the venues at athlete villages are done in time.
1: Sarah Richards, thank you very much. Reporting to you from Queensland's Parliament House. ABC News reporter Sarah Richards with the top line items of this year's Queensland state budget. For more analysis, you'll be joined in a moment by University of Southern Queensland economist Professor Fabrizio Carmignani. And you'll, of course, have comprehensive coverage of the state budget across your afternoon. You're on 612 ABC Brisbane in Queensland. I'm Kat Feeney. Stand by for more.
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1: Stand by for your qualifying question for Tuesday afternoon trivia still to come. And don't forget to cast your vote in the People's Pick Sing-Along Song Contest. It's a battle between this Survivor's Eye of the Tiger and this.

0: 10cc's I'm Not In Love. Just because I call you on. Which song do you prefer? Which song do you want to sing along to before the 3 o'clock news? Vote for your preferred option now on 1300 222 612. You can text on 0467 922 612. The song with the most support will win. But who are the winners and who are the losers in the Queensland state budget? It's just been announced and you'll hear more across your afternoon. But for some analysis pronto, you're joined by Professor Fabrizio Carmignani from the University of Southern Queensland. Professor, thanks for your time. In your view, what is this budget trying to achieve?
1: Well, this budget is trying to achieve a couple of important things. First of all, there is obviously quite a bit of investment into important sectors like health, education. There is a large cost of living package. And so there is this first, aim is to support the economy, but support households and people who have been really affected by the cost of living crisis.
0: Tell me about this cost of living package. What does it mean for everyday Queenslanders?
1: Well, there will be support in different forms. For instance, there is provisions around supporting families with children that go to school, so vouchers for textbooks and also support for excursions. There is also an extra $50 for the back-to-school boost voucher. These are just examples. There was a very interesting statement around the 50-cent public transportation fares. The Treasurer said that this will be legislated, which means that it becomes permanent and there is a permanent commitment to maintain this 50-cent fare. So there are a number of provisions. There was a very interesting one announcement around the patient travel subsidy scheme, which is going to be increased, which will benefit, of course, particularly households in the region. So there are a number of items in this package that certainly will provide some needed support and needed relief to households.
0: Okay, well, households are trying to manage their budgets and deal with debt. But how is the state government going to deal with its rather large debt? Was there detail on that, Professor, this afternoon?
1: Yes, and this was probably the second aim of the budget, trying to provide some fiscal repair. In that sense, the Treasurer has announced that there will be an operating surplus, but we will have to wait until 2029-2030. The deficit for 2026 and 2027, however, is going to be less than what initially forecast. And the Treasurer has pointed out that this is being achieved without new taxes or an increase in existing taxes. It's been achieved, according to the Treasurer, through a more

0: careful management of expenditure. Debt will continue to increase, but again, at a slower pace than was initially forecast. So definitely there is some progress towards fiscal repair, but the situation of the Queensland budget still requires attention. But this was definitely a aim of the Treasurer, of the government, to try and provide support to the economy and to households without worsening the fiscal situation.
1: Okay. As the federal government still wrangles with its federal budget, and of course there's been progress on that front today with a deal struck with the Greens in regards to reform of the tax system and the CGT, on the proviso that there'll be another inquiry into the NDIS, the 160,000 Queenslanders on the scheme will probably be very eager to hear if the state will offer relief for them. What was the word on the NDIS and Queensland's part in this from the Treasurer David Janetsky today, Professor?
0: Well, the Treasurer pointed out exactly what you just said, that the federal budget has created sort of a gap in relation to the NDIS, and part of this will have to be picked up by the state or by local government. So there are a number of provisions that it will be interesting to explore in the coming days that go towards supporting or filling that gap that has been created in the federal budget. It is certainly an issue of big importance, something that we expected. There was an expectation, at least I had an expectation, that some of the cuts that have been introduced at the federal level would have to be picked up at the state level, and the Treasurer has acknowledged that that's the case.
1: More to come. Really appreciate your time and analysis as the budget is revealed at Queensland State Parliament. Professor Fabrizio Caminagni from the University of Southern Queensland, economist. Good to have your time. Thank you very much.
0: Thank you very much to you.
1: My name is Kat Finney. You're on 612 ABC Brisbane and Queensland. And in a moment, your chance to qualify for a game of trivia. Stand by.
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1: Okay, which song released by British band Duran Duran started a 2-week run at number one on the US singles chart on this day in 1984? Well, you've got that answer in your head, don't you? You know the answer to that question, don't you? Well, if you do, call now, 1300 222 612. That's 1300 222 612. First in, best dressed. This is your qualifying question for Tuesday trivia. Fabulously average prize from the stationery cupboard for grabs. If you don't yet have the answer and you need a little extra help, well, it sounds like this.
4: You got too far this time, but I'm dancing on the Valentine.
1: Oh, come on, you know. This song from Duran Duran, 1984, the title of it gets you access to trivia. So call now if you know. 1300 222 612. The title, by the way, also refers to an involuntary, almost instantaneous movement or automatic reaction to stimulus. What is it? Call now. Meantime, enjoy the Doors. Touch Me. Okay. I'm Kat Feeney. You're on 612 ABC Brisbane in Queensland. It's 10 to 3. Happy Tuesday and good luck with trivia.

0: Things are getting a little extreme there. That's the Doors. Touch Me. Not that I have a problem with extremities. I happen to rather like my feet. Terrible joke, wasn't it, Andrew Nathan?
1: Just a little, yeah.
0: I don't even like my feet, actually.
1: Oh, what?
0: I got knobbly toes.
1: Oh.
0: So I have a problem with my extremities, but I'm sure yours are rather nice.
1: No, I doubt it.
0: Let's not dwell, shall we? Hello, you. Andrew Nathan, your trivia host with the most fabulous facial hair, feet, and trivial questions. How many today? Six, the usual?
1: Six, the usual, yes.
0: And a theme?
1: I do. The theme this week is fathers.
0: Yeah.
1: I've been missing my dear old dad a lot.
0: Aww.
1: And I just thought, you know, I'm going to do something about fathers.
0: Okay. Dads it is. Hmm. In tribute to your old man. Well, yep. With much love, let's meet our first contestant this afternoon, Warren at Sherwood. Hello, Warren at Sherwood.
2: Good afternoon.
0: Oh, you sound fun. Hey, Warren. You have to tell me the title of the Duran Duran song that went to number one on the US singles charts on this day in 1984 to proceed. Have you got a title for me?
2: Is it Reflex?
0: It is Reflex. Well done, Warren. You've got what it takes to take me on in a game of triv. Now, I don't think we've had the pleasure before, or have we, Warren? Hello.
2: No, I've been listening to it every day. I've always been excited to join, so I'm nervous, but it's going to be great.
0: Well, congratulations on coming through. I will tell you at this point, Warren, you're not alone. Wayne at West Rockhampton wants a go. So does Tony Spincy Spinks at the Sunshine Coast. And Wally at Yarangan. Among the people hoping that you stumble, Warren, so they can have a shot. Of course, I've got to try and stay in it for as long as I can. And I failed at the first hurdle last week. Andrew Nathan, do you think I have a chance at going anywhere past number one?
1: I think you're going all the way through to six today.
0: Oh, that's bold at me.
1: I'm just putting the pressure on you, that's all.
0: I appreciate your faith in me. Thank you. All right, well, Warren, good luck.
2: Thank you.
0: Andrew, you have the floor. Question one.
1: Question number one. Here we go, Warren. Which movie character famously said, "No, I am your father. Search your feelings. You know it to be true."
0: Oh, gee whiz. Okay, yep, got it. That one. Okay, what do you think, Warren?
2: Darth Vader.
0: Yeah, I agree.
1: Correct. It is Darth Vader.
0: Excellent. Yeah. Okay, question two.
1: Off to a flying start, and, mm-hmm. and you got that one.
0: Yes, I did.
1: That was me attempting to be patronising, Warren. Question number two.
0: I literally don't have time for that. Carry on.
1: All right, sorry. What is the title of the 90s Irish sitcom centred on three priests and their housekeeper that starred Dermot Morgan in the title role?
0: I love this one. Okay, yeah, I've got it, Warren. Have you?
2: Oh, I think it's Father Brown, is it?
1: It's not Father Brown.
2: No, not even close, but no cigar.
0: I wonder if Wayne at West Rockhampton has it. Wayne at West Rockhampton, do you know the answer?
3: How are you going?
0: Hey.

0: Hey, can I can't use you yet, can I?
1: No, because I'm still in it and I reckon I got this one right. Do you know it, Wayne?
0: Yeah, well, if you tell me, I would.
1: No, I can't tell you that. Come on, what have you got?
0: No, I'm sorry, mate.
1: Oh, no. What about Tony Spincy Spence on the Sunny Coast? Tony, come on.
2: I'm still thinking about the touch me, baby.
1: This is going so well. Have you got an answer? We're running short on time.
2: Something Vicar?
3: Oh, no.
1: Wally at Yarangan, you'd better know because we're running out of time and talent. Wally, what have you got?
4: Talent's gone and time's over. It's not the Vicar of Diddley. No idea.
1: No idea.
3: Oh no.
1: This is great. Can I just win the trivia game then?
3: I think you're going to at this rate.
1: I think I can. It's Father Ted.
3: It is Father Ted.
1: Thank you. Keep trying me on the next question. What's the next one?
3: St. Nicholas, believed to be the historical and cultural inspiration for which well-known father?
1: Christmas.
3: Yeah, that's three.
1: Yep.
3: No. Which Beatles song does Father McKenzie write the words of a sermon that no one will hear?
1: Eleanor Rigby.
3: That's four.
1: Let's go.
3: In Australia, Father's Day is held on the first Sunday in September, but which month is Father's Day in the UK and the USA?
1: June.
3: Oh, my Lord. Last question. Atticus Finch is the name of the father in which famous American
1: to
3: novel?
1: To Kill a Mockingbird!
3: You won!
1: Fantastic. I wonder who has won the People's Pick sing-along song contest. Let's see. We don't have time for a drum roll. We barely have time for the song, but congratulations if you were supporting 10cc. Andrew Nason, thank you.
3: Thank you.
1: Trivia Tribe on social media for Trivia Fun with Andrew Nason. I'm Kat Feeney. It's 5 to 3.

0: all the time I've got. Sorry about that. Cat Feeney with you. It's 2 minutes to three.
1: Good afternoon. Hello. Sheridan with you for the Drive program today. Wherever you're listening, ABC Wide Bay, ABC Sunshine Coast, ABC Southern Queensland, and welcoming ABC Gold Coast this afternoon. We've got a seat at the table for you as well. So good to have you on board. So that means if you're on the Goldie, a slightly different phone number, but we know each other. I've hung out with you before, 1300 903 222. Doesn't matter where you're listening, you can use the same SMS line, 0487 993 222, and we want you to weigh in on everything you feel inclined to weigh in on this afternoon. Queensland Budget Day, if you've just jumped in the car, heading out to pick up the kids, the state government was pretty tight-lipped in the lead up to this particular budget, nowhere near the amount of leaks that often precede a budget. So you'll be hearing from our ABC reporter who's out of the budget lockup now. And we'll look at who the winners and losers of this budget are. Were there any big surprises? We can have any extra dosh in our pockets. That would be nice. Also, get

0: Yes, can you imagine entering an art competition, feeling like you're in with a chance only to lose to somebody who's literally copied another artist's work? Plus, we are in a cold snap. How good does this sound? I could almost smell it as I read the title. Smoked ham hock and Italian white bean hot pot. One of your awesome regional chefs is going to take you through that recipe step by step. I think I'll lean on to him for a bit of a vegetarian version as well. So we've got absolutely everybody covered this afternoon on ABC Radio Queensland. Sheridan with you straight after the 3 o'clock news, which is now.
1: ABC News, good afternoon. I'm Michael Bausch. Queensland's Treasurer says today's state budget is all about providing certainty and stability. There's some cost of living relief, but also big borrowings, as Jessica van Vonderen reports.
2: After a federal budget which unveiled controversial tax changes, David Janetsky is keen to portray a steady-as-she-goes approach. There's the usual big spend on health and education, with new schools slated for Logan and Ipswich. The back-to-school payment for primary students will lift to $150. The $30,000 first home buyers grant has been extended for another 4 years. The government is starting to rein in debt, but it will still reach an eye-watering $216 billion by 2029-30.
1: Queensland's budget also pumps $417 million into Olympic venue construction over the next 12 months. The immediate funding boost includes kickstarting stadium works at Victoria Park as part of a total $7.1 billion venue master plan leading up to 2032. Treasurer David Janetsky's told Parliament an extra $348 million is locked in to progress planning for the Athletes' Village.
3: That investment that we are making into the budget now to get these venues and athletes' villages done, that's all part of our delivery plan.
1: Health accounts for $35.5 billion, or nearly a third of the state budget. Full funding is rolling out to build three new hospitals at Coomera, Toowoomba and Bundaberg. $600 million will go to clean up the mental health system, but AMAQ President Dr. Erica Gannon says the government's investment in healthcare still falls short.
4: Doctors will be disappointed that the government's spend on health this year in their budget has not kept pace with either demand or inflation. We were hoping to see at least a 10% increase in healthcare spending. Unfortunately, this year we've only seen a 7.5% increase.
1: The federal government's contentious tax overhaul is now guaranteed to become law after Labor struck a major deal with the Greens. Isabella Tolhurst reports.
5: The Greens announced it will support the government's changes to the capital gains tax and negative gearing after weeks of negotiations. The minor party says it secured several amendments to the bill, including preventing self-managed super funds borrowing to purchase investment properties. It's also secured a longer inquiry into the proposed NDIS changes, but says it still won't support that bill. Prime Minister Anthony Albanese says he expects the Coalition and One Nation to oppose the tax measures
6: and continue in their race to the bottom to see who can be more anti-aspirational, more anti-worker.
5: The tax bill will pass within the next fortnight.
1: The corporate whistleblower scandal engulfing KPMG has claimed its biggest scalp yet, with the firm's Australian chairman heading for the exit. From the business desk, here's Amelia Turzon.
7: Martin Shepherd has announced that he's leaving, along with two audit partners that are already being investigated by the corporate regulator over the whistleblower scandal. Mr. Shepherd only last week fronted a parliamentary inquiry which heard further allegations tied to its unidentified whistleblower that the Big Four firm used confidential information to bid for new business. The firm's Australian chief executive and its head of audits have both already resigned. Major brands that are dragged into the fallout include Lendlease, Optus, Dexus and Westpac.
1: To sport, and day 13 of the Soccer World Cup has just wrapped up Algeria defeated Jordan 2-1 in their Group J clash. Earlier, France beat Iraq 3-0, while Norway had a 3-2 win over Senegal. Argentina downed Austria 2-0, with Lionel Messi making global headlines. He bagged a double, taking his career World Cup tally to 18 and breaking the all-time tournament scoring record. The weather for Queensland: isolated showers tomorrow along the east coast, widespread at times about the north tropical coast, fine or mostly fine elsewhere, some frost for the Granite Belt and Carnarvon Ranges, possible fog between Townsville and Tully. Brisbane, 11 to 22, Ipswich, 7 to 22, the Sunshine Coast, 12 to 21, and the Gold Coast, 11 to 21. A few showers about the southeast on Thursday, Friday and Saturday. On Moreton Bay, southerly winds, 10 to 15 knots. 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
0: And it is so good to be with you this afternoon. Wherever you're listening, keen to hear from you. I've got a text already from the Gold Coast, Jenny from Broadbeach. Sheridan, hi, lovely lady. Hi, back at you. Lovely. How are you? I'm well. How delightful for you to grace us with your presence. Thank you. Okay, I won't go on because I'm sort of blushing, but thank you, Jenny. I did enjoy my time on the Gold Coast. Can you believe that was 2 years ago? And now here we are together again, along with all our beautiful listeners in ABC Southern Queensland, ABC Sunshine Coast and ABC Wide Bay. I did say I was keen for you to weigh in on any topic you like, and Rusty in Howard has already jumped in saying, is this the end of free-range chicken? Just after 4 o'clock, we will be talking about bird flu. It is now in our country. Apparently, we were one of the few regions that didn't have it. That has changed. It's not here in Queensland yet, but is it likely to get here? We will hear more after four, Rusty. Right now, though, it is Queensland Budget Day. And as I was saying in a little pre-news chat, the government has been pretty tight-lipped in the lead-up to the budget. But that's a little unusual. Normally you have all sorts of leaks and whispers. Not so much this time. So let's find out what's in it. Fortunately for us, ABC journalist Sarah Richards was in the lockup today and she has the details for you. Queensland budget, fresh off the press. Thank you so much for joining us this afternoon, Sarah.
9: Thanks for having me and good afternoon. Yeah, so as you mentioned, I just got out of the budget around 2 o'clock, so it's been lots to digest this afternoon.
0: I know, and we're all ringing you straight away. Quick, come on the radio, tell us all about it.
9: Yeah, so this is David Janetsky's second budget, and he described his first budget as the LNP government laying the foundation, and this budget, he says, is about strengthening that foundation. So part of this budget, it forecasts the state's debt will be lower each year across the Ford estimates, so which will set the state back in black by 2029-30. But the main areas of spending in this budget included lots of cost of living relief and funding towards health and education.
0: Just how much money is being spent on health?
9: Yeah, so health around, so this is the record health budget. So it's even more than what was spent last year. So it's $35.5 billion being allocated towards health. And it's been a really big win for the regions, actually, with three new hospitals in Toowoomba, Coomera and Bundi, and 10 expanded hospitals across the state. And so that's really exciting for the regions.
0: Yeah, that is good news for Queensland. Can you tell us what was in the budget for education?
9: Yeah, so the state government has allocated $23.1 billion towards education, and a lot of that is actually to build 22 new schools, including 4 primary schools, 3 new high schools, and 9 special schools across the state. And so, and for the Gold Coast, that includes a new special school in Coomera, and for the Sunshine Coast region, there'll be a new school in Caloundra South.
0: Oh, that is more good news. Who are the losers in this budget?
9: Well, this budget had, well, we're still digesting a lot of it at the moment. So it was kind of a lot focused on cost of living, actually. So it was about $9 billion allocated in a cost of living package. So that was really good news for a lot of people, particularly for parents who have kids that go into school. So that includes an increase to back to school boost, which is a 50% increase from last year. So that's $150 for every primary school. So there was school students. So there was a lot of actually good, and there was also the patient travel subsidy scheme as well. So that full payment is set to increase by 11 cents per kilometre for regional Queenslanders to access medical care.
0: You're hearing from ABC journalist Sarah Richards, who was recently released from the lockup for the Queensland state budget. Sarah, anything on transport?
9: Yeah, so we did hear a little bit yesterday about

0: about the Gold Coast with that Gold Coast Surfer under the state government's Gold Coast Transport Plant. So we heard a little bit more about that today, but the Premier has said that more will be heard later this week. Parliament is sitting for the rest of the week. The budget papers also didn't specify any specific allocations for the Stage 2 and Stage 3 of the WAVE public transport project, which is on the Sunshine Coast. It says the amounts are not shown because contracts have not been awarded yet. So there's a little bit more to happen in that space that we should be hearing about a bit more this week and later.
1: Mm-hmm. And there was also an announcement, I believe, about dams. Can you tell us a bit about that?
0: Yeah, absolutely. So this has the state government will invest $545 million in water security. And the Premier did say it's not because we're in a drought at the moment, it's just getting prepared for that. So it's a pledge to restore North Pine and Lake McDonald dams to their full capacity. And the budget also includes $59.8 million to rebuild Paradise Dam, which it was an LNP election commitment, which is slated to cost a total of $4.4 billion.
1: So far, things are looking pretty good. However, of course, we've got the opposition set to give their budget reply later this week, and I'm sure they'll be keen to shoot holes in it. And as you say, there's still a fair bit to digest. But anything else you want to tell us about at this stage before I let you go to your next radio interview?
0: No, so we'll hear that all the MPs will get up and start to debate the budget. And as you mentioned, we'll hear from the opposition on Thursday. So we'll find out a little bit more detail. And of course, all the stakeholders will have time to review the budget. So we'll find out more as the week progresses.
1: Thanks so much for your time. Appreciate it, Sarah.
0: Thanks.
1: Cheers. That's Sarah Richardson, ABC reporter from our Brisbane newsroom, who was, you know, physically there for the big hand down today, wrapped up at 2 o'clock. So she's been out less than an hour and trying to digest that all. I am going to start with something of a banger because someone has requested it. However, just a request from me, when you're using our SMS line, please let us know who you are and where you're from so I can get to know you, because we're covering a big swathe of regional Queensland this afternoon. Wherever you are, keen to hear from you. That line is the same everywhere, 0487 993 222, or as long as you're in Queensland. If you're on the ABC Listen, you can actually message us direct from the app, and of course you can call us and talk to us in person on 1300 903 222. So a slightly different number for those who are joining us from the Gold Coast today, 1300 903 222. It is 12 past 3, ABC Radio Queensland. Sheridan Stewart with you this afternoon. Applethorpe sitting on 15 degrees, Toowoomba 17, Gundawindi, St George and Roma all on 18 degrees, 19 in Dalby, Kingaroy and Warwick. For Tewantin, Maroochydore, Nambour, Coolangatta and the Tweed, you're all on 20 degrees. A little bit cooler in the studio today. I don't know what's happening with the air conditioning. Lucky I bought a jacket. 21 in Beerburrum, Gympie, Gold Coast Seaway as well. And then we're up to 22 degrees in Maribyrnong. Top of the class, we have Bundaberg and Gander on 23 degrees. Okay, what are we going to do? Oh, I promised I'd play you that banger, didn't I? I will. I'll play it for you right now. And then, for the artists among us, how would you feel if you entered an art competition? There's a story about this on the ABC Gold Coast Facebook page. How would you feel if you entered an art competition and you lost? Okay, you know, there's always a slim chance you win, and we always cling to that little bit of hope. But you lost to someone who actually copied another painting. Now, add insult to injury, the prize was 20 grand. More on that next. It's 13 past 3.

Survivor, courtesy anonymous. Don't forget to say who you are and where you're listening this afternoon when you're texting us. 0487 993 222. It is 18 past three. Sheridan with you this afternoon. Byrne, for if you're listening in the Gold Coast, I think she or her producer are under the weather, so hopefully she'll be tucked up, getting some extra shut eye and feeling better and back with you tomorrow afternoon. Sheridan says, Peter, any topic, hey? Well, how about north of Brisbane? I did say any topic, so I'm up for it. How about the fact that north of Brisbane / Sunshine Coast area seem never to be able to get a motorsport park? The only road track is at Lakeside, north of Brisbane, and then there's nothing until Gympie's Speedway track. And now Moreton Motor Sports Park is being petitioned against. You want to get kids off the road with these e-bikes? They need somewhere to go. Want to get hoons off the road? I do, because they treat the area near where I live, I'm in the Andina area, Peter, they treat it like the old racetrack was still there. Trust me, they keep me awake at night. You want to get hoons off the road, says Peter. They need somewhere north of Brisbane, needs a motorsports park for cars and bikes. Well, I didn't hear anything about that in the budget, admittedly. Okay. Your opinion is out there, Peter. Thank you very much for your text this afternoon. 0487 993 222. And you can call us anytime on 1300 90.

0: One of Southeast Queensland's most prestigious art awards, the Doyles, has been rocked by allegations that a $20,000 prize-winning painting was not original. Instead, it's being described as an imitation of the late Nicholas Harding's 2011 work, Two Estuary Figures. The artwork has been celebrated, public displayed and acquired by the competition before the concerns were raised. I wonder how this one slipped through the cracks. How does something like this happen? And where is the line between artistic inspiration and an outright copy? Philip Bacon is one of the most respected figures in the art world. He told ABC's Mark Rigby that there is no such thing as bad publicity.
1: This controversy has probably got more interest in the Doyle Awards and that particular artist than anything has happened in the past. So I guess it's an ill wind that doesn't blow some good.
2: And probably some notoriety that this artist might not like to receive, though.
1: Well, I certainly wouldn't like to be that person. Yes, it's, having looked at online the original Nicholas Harding painting, and Nicholas Harding, by the way, was one of the great, great artists. He sadly died in 2022. In fact, I had his posthumous exhibition. He was one of the artists that I represented for two, three decades. So he had been working on an exhibition for me, and then his cancer returned and he died, but his widow still wanted to go ahead with the exhibition. So in 2022, I had his very last exhibition. So I'm very aware of Nicholas Harding's work, obviously. And the work that has been copied is only a tiny little thing. It was painted in 2011. It's only 20 centimetres by 25, so it's tiny. It was shown at a colleague's gallery in Melbourne in 2011, and she would have sold it then. And then it was auctioned 2024, and it sold for $16,000. So,
2: from what you have seen, Philip Bacon, how closely linked are these two pieces? How much does one resemble the other?
1: Well, just from looking at both online, it's exactly the same. The only difference is the scale. I mean, as I said, the original Nick Harding's picture is 20 by 25. This one, just in a photograph of the artist standing with it when she won the award, it looks to be very large. It looks to be about 3 foot square. But the placement of the figures, the treatment of the canvas, the rocks, the sea, everything looks like the little original. So,
2: how surprising is it to you, Philip Bacon, that this wasn't noticed or recognised sooner than 12 months later?
1: I'm not surprised by that. Look, the original painting, it's a minor work. It sold in Melbourne in 2011. I mean, had I seen it, I would have thought, oh, somebody's imitating Nicholas Harding, because the style and technique looks exactly the same. But the actual imagery is very typical of a lot of pictures that he did, and I must say other artists have done lots of figures on beaches. It's not as if, you know, she made a copy of a Picasso that everybody knows, or a Van Gogh or something like that. So I'm not surprised that it wasn't picked up, because, you know, it's the imagery is quite consistent for Nicholas Harding's work, but also for other artists as well.
2: And how common is this practice of art imitation, particularly in the awards space?
1: I think pretty common, really. It's just a matter of how informed the audience is with picking it up. But, I mean, you go to any exhibition, the Archibald Prize, for instance, you look at portraits that are hung that are so reminiscent of other great artists. Often they're called influenced by, is an acceptable term, I suppose, because everybody's influenced by everything else, you know. What do the artists say? They stand on the shoulders of giants. So it's pretty common, but an out-and-out copy like this, just copying exactly the posture of the figures and the placement of the figures and the style and the technique, it's pretty blatant and totally unacceptable.
2: It does beg the question, doesn't it, when does influence become imitation?
1: And then beyond imitation, it becomes a copy. And that's what this is. This person has just copied the original painting.
2: Do you think this artist should have to hand back the prize money that she received? You know, what actions should the Doyles or any other award committee take in response to this?
1: That's a hard one. All art prizes have agreements, you know, artist agreements, and in it is a set of requirements. Normally the wording is the original work of the artist. This is not the original work of the artist. Certainly she painted it, but by using somebody else's imagery. And if that's in the agreement, then she should absolutely hand it back, because she's failed that test.
0: Philip Bacon speaking with ABC's Mark Rigby. What are your thoughts on this one? I think this is really interesting, and especially with the rise and rise and rise and overtaking

AI, where do we draw the line when life imitates art? Artists imitating other artists. I know that's a good way to learn, but to then go and enter it in a prize, pretty cheeky. Your thoughts, and how are you feeling about what you've heard from the budget so far? There's a lot more to unpack there, which we'll be doing a little bit later in the program. 1300 903 222, and you can text anytime. You get a ship.

0: Dire Straits, Sultans of Swing on the money with the tune so far, says Jenny from Broadbeach. Thank you for the vote of confidence. ABC Radio Queensland, Sheridan with you this afternoon. And Andrew in Catharaba has texted in 0487 993 222, saying there's not a lot of money in creating original artwork, but there's a lot to be made up in making cheap fakes. Seems to be sad, but true, certainly, when it comes to those awards. It is smack on 3:30. Look at your timing, Dylan Morris.
1: Good afternoon. A beekeeper who identified an incursion of invasive Asian honeybees in Brisbane last week has criticised the slow response from authorities. Michael Howcroft from Rescue Bees says it took multiple calls to reach Biosecurity Queensland and get officers to euthanise the colony found in Yarrangpilly scrapyard. Mr. Howcroft is calling for extra funding for Biosecurity Queensland after he was told that no staff were available to respond to the situation. Biosecurity Queensland has been asked for comment. A Gympie man has been arrested and charged for allegedly threatening a federal parliamentarian through offensive and threatening emails and voice messages. Australian Federal Police began looking into reports from the parliamentarian's office in April. Police carried out a search warrant at a home in Gympie yesterday, where they arrested a 33-year-old man. He was charged with 6 counts of using a carriage service to menace, harass or cause offence and will appear in the Gympie Magistrates Court in August. And the organiser of Gold Coast cycling charity Cycling Without Age says they are facing a cost to ensure its bikes are compliant with new Queensland legislation. The organisation uses pedal-assisted bikes to give seniors and people living with disabilities time outdoors. From July 1st, the charity must prove its bikes are compliant with Queensland's new laws governing the use of e-mobility devices. Organiser Wayne Stisher says the process is confusing and could be costly, with the organisation waiting on further details about compliance measures. You'll have more news at 4 p.m.
0: Thank you very much. And before this program is through, perhaps when we do the 4:30 news headlines, Dylan, I want to know, like, your all-time favourite go-to recipe that's really warming, like with this cold snap.
1: Oh, that's easy. Chili, yeah? My chili con carne recipe.
0: All right. I want to know how to make it as well. Thank you very much. We're going to get a crash course in cooking from Dylan. Before that, one of our local regional Queensland chefs. How good does this sound? Smoked ham hock and Italian white bean hot pot. That's what we'll be learning to make this afternoon in around about 5 minutes. We'll also catch up with Brad at the Australian Traffic Network. Yesterday, I know you missed this Gold Coast because you had a different show yesterday, but yesterday for the rest of us, we got to learn all of these tuna recipes courtesy, you know, people who wanted to help Brad out with what he should be doing for dinner. So it's going to be a little bit about the warming recipes, a lot about the state budget, a fair bit about the changes that have been made to the federal budgets, you know, decisions. I'll be having a look at that next hour. The NDIS has been handed. We've just been slammed. Like, they've given it all to us in one day, and our job here at ABC Radio Queensland is to unpack it all for you so that by the time the program is finished, you've got a pretty good idea of what's going on. It's 27 to 4. A little bit of a sing-along one here.

0: you just don't hear that great bass baritone often enough, do you? Sonia Dada is the name of that act, if you're unfamiliar.
1: Your stories, your voice. Where local meets the world and you stay in the know. ABC Sunshine Coast.
0: It is 23 minutes to four. Time to put the chef's hat on. We've got Clayton Costigan back on the program this afternoon, ABC Radio Queensland. And Clayton, we're looking after our friends on the Gold Coast as well as Southern Queensland, Wide Bay, the South Burnett and the Sunshine Coast. So I figured you'd be the right person to talk to because we're in a bit of a cold snap. And Toowoomba, a little more used to the cold than the rest of us, or some of us.
2: Yes, absolutely. And invited back for the second week in a row. So that's not
0: I know. Fond of you, I am. Look at this. Who wouldn't be? Smoked ham hock and Italian white bean hot pot. Now, let's work our way through this recipe and then I might see if you can change it up for the vegetarians among us. But let's start with this traditional hot pot because Italian white beans, we don't use them often enough and they're there on the shelves.
2: They are, yeah. There's a tin variety and there's the dry variety too. So I generally use the dry variety and you sort of soak it overnight or for 6 hours at least just to soften up. But it gives beautiful flavour and just really makes the dishes just sing. Mm-hmm. I've not long come back from Italy and that was my first time over there and I was just blown away with the simplicity of their food and just how good and hearty it tastes.
0: Yeah.
2: So I've sort of come away with this it's smoked ham hock in Italian white bean hot pot, and I've had it not in the restaurant so much, but we've had it home a few times, and it's getting cold up here in Toowoomba. So,
0: and that's the real test of something. It's like when the family, or you know, when you and your partner, or just you home alone, go, "I want this again."
2: Exactly right, and it's a bit of a one pot wonder again too. So I think last week we talked about using a slow cooker, and you can use a slow cooker with this also. So I've just sort of gone to the shops and got a bone in smoked ham hock, which you can get from Woolies or your local butcher or anything like that. And I got some white beans also, some dried ones. So I soaked them overnight, and then just with the soup part of it, we like to really build flavours. So we've got onions and garlic and tomato paste, and I put a little bit of chopped up fennel in there, so it's just extra virgin olive oil.

0: sort of pot on your stove, or I think they make a larger 3 or 4 litre slow cooker. That's just brilliant, just to do that and just let it simmer overnight. Or if you're doing it on the stove, maybe 1 or 2 hours. The only thing with on the stove, you just got to keep it a little bit of an iron and just topping it up with liquid as it sort of simmers throughout the day.
1: I would imagine this one would work in a slow cooker. Like, could you just whack it all in before you go to work in the morning and turn up?
0: Exactly right. I sort of like, if I'm going to do that, I'd like to saute my onions and garlic and fennel and bits and pieces off on a little pan and then put it into the slow cooker and then in with the beans, the water, about 1.5 to 2 litres of water, and then the ham hock, and just let that go over the day, just slowly ticking away. But I think it's important to build the flavours, as I was saying before, just for soups, of just sauteing off your onions and garlic and bits and pieces and not just throwing it all in.
1: Okay, so that sauteing brings out the flavours a bit more, and you're suggesting that spending a few minutes doing that is worth it?
0: I reckon it is, yeah. Yeah, it really is.
1: Well, that's why you're the chef and I'm not. I'm very lazy. I'm like, chuck the onion in, hope for the best. My husband's with you. He likes to, you know, even if he's doing a curry with, you know, pre-bought pastes, he will saute them off, and he says it gets rid of the bitterness. Is that true?
0: Absolutely.
1: It does.
0: Yeah, exactly.
1: Okay.
0: Right, yeah. Yeah, just a little bit. You can buy some store-bought sort of bits and pieces, but then if you handle those sort of things in a correct sort of way, you get a lot better end product out of it just by doing those sort of little things. So 10 out of 10 to your husband. Well,
1: okay,
0: done.
1: He's high-fiving himself, I can imagine, right now as we speak. Okay, now for a vegetarian version, does this one hold up on its own without the ham hock? And if not, what would you substitute for?
0: I reckon it would. Like, the ham hock gives that beautiful, rich flavour. You know, the vegetarians obviously not enjoying that as much. And also, I must say, with the ham hock, a lot of cracked black pepper in there. Go easy on the salt, because it's already salty. The ham is quite salty, and if you over-season it, it's easy to put it in, but it's very, very hard to take it out. So my sort of rule of thumb is just a lot of cracked black pepper and then easy on the salt.
1: Nice.
0: But definitely you can take the ham hock out, and there's such a good amount of winter vegetables that we've got at the moment. We've got carrots, we've got swedes, we've got you name it. You can just slowly cook that out. Obviously, it's not going to take as long to cook out, but using the white beans will give it that nice, thick, sort of soupy, hot potty sort of, consistency and texture of the hot pot.
1: To finish it,
0: a whole heap of cut can be silver beet or spinach or rocket you can put through it. So, yeah, it comes out beautiful as a vegetarian. But on saying that, a little bit of salt will bring the flavours out on that one.
1: Yeah, and it's called a hot pot because it's kind of not as liquidy, perhaps, as a
0: soup. No, exactly right. Yeah, more of a meal, I guess.
1: Nice and hearty.
0: Traditional, what we think a light sort of soup, but it's great for this time of year, and it smells beautiful when it's cooking, and it's very filling.
1: Okay, sounds beautiful, gorgeous in this change of weather now. A couple of heart emoticons from Jenny on Broadbeach. Wants to know what brand your slow cooker is, if you're allowed to say the brand. We haven't got a good one. We probably don't talk about brands on the ABC, Jenny, but I don't know if there's such a bad thing as a slow cooker. What are your thoughts? I don't think so, no.
0: No, they're pretty stock standard, aren't they?
1: Nice
0: and long and slow. There's lots of brands out there, and they're all just as good. I think we've had some cheap ones and we've had some expensive ones, and truthfully, they all work pretty well.
1: I've got a fleet of slow cookers. my stepson for a while had a cafe, and he went through a stage of putting things in slow cookers, and then he decided to do something else. And my beloved, not one to pass up a bargain. And now we've got like a herd. Some people have, you know, a flock of chickens or a herd of cows. We've got a fleet of slow cookers. So, Jenny, if you're ever in my neck of woods, I might have to give you one of those. Great chatting with you, Clayton. And, look, just lastly, what would you serve that with? Because my mind goes to some crusty, warm bread with tons of butter.
0: Yeah, well, the guys here bake a nice sourdough, and they bake a nice focaccia, and I love focaccia, so you can't go past that.
1: Yeah, so the difference between focaccia and just bread, is it the oil?

0: It is, yeah. Oil, and there's rosemary on top of it, and salt, cracked black pepper. It's just a nice, naughty bread, I guess. Naughtiest.
1: The naughtiest of breads. Do you actually need butter? I mean, I'd probably do both, but I'm a little bit of a...
0: I like butter on it too, but yeah, just to dip in is pretty good.
1: Yeah.
0: And that's a meal in itself, and hopefully there's leftovers for the next day too.
1: Thank you, Clayton. Clayton Koskigan there from a restaurant called Bergen in Toowoomba. So if you're ever down that way, or if you're from there, hello, lucky you, you've got him in your neck of the woods. We're standing by for Brad from the Australian Traffic Network. We'll hear from him any moment now. Daryl from Bundaberg has texted in to say funding for the dams is one thing, but have they done studies on sentiment because it's washing down rivers? Sediment. But it's got a T written in the, okay. So he's concerned about that. The Queensland budget includes over $694 million in dedicated funding for water security, capacity, restoring dam upgrades and new water infrastructures across the state. So we'll be able to get you a little bit more information. Fingers crossed, just after the 5 o'clock news. It's 14 minutes to four. Stand by. We should hear from Brad any tick of the clock. And if there's something you'd like us to ask our expert when we speak about the state government again just after five, please don't hesitate to text it through now or give us a call on 1300 903 222. That's the number for the program this afternoon. A little bit different if you're listening on the Gold Coast. For everyone else, this is the number for every afternoon with Southern Queensland Drive. Sheridan looking after the program this week. And you can text us. The number is the same right across the board, 0487 993 222. That's 0487 993 222.
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1: Ah, Bradley, there's jokes for you already and the show's barely gotten started, so we'll get to those when we can. What are we seeing in the early traffic reports?
4: All right, very good afternoon, Sharon. Yeah, of course, around the Gold Coast as well this afternoon, and at the moment there is a breakdown reported on the M1 southbound in the shoulder before Neilson's Road, so extra care through there. It's not blocking any running lanes, and there's no delays in that particular stretch. It is busy in spots in the M1 southbound between Pimper Bay, Helens Vale and Gavin, and the run out of Brisbane is busy between 8 Mile Plains and Daisy Hill. Northbound, a little bit of stop-start around Slacks Creek. Busy on Brisbane Road, bus space through Arundel and Bigger Waters. Heavy on Smith Street outbound towards the M1 at Gavin as you make way from Arundel Drive at the moment. So solid through there. And also heavy on Bermuda Street through Varsity Lakes and clear on the waters. Around the Sunshine Coast, looking pretty good this afternoon. Just busy on the Sunshine Motorway, outbound through Mountain Creek. Calland Road, bus space approaching Quiet Way Link Road at Little Mountain. No problems around the White Bay, Gympie, Maryborough, Harvey Bay, all looking good this afternoon. And as you make way through Bundaberg, just minor build-up around Bundaberg Central and Bundaberg North on Queen Street and Mount Perry Road and also Childers Road as you make way through South Bingra and around Toowoomba and the Darling Downs. A little bit busy on James Street, only minor delays around South Toowoomba and also through Newtown around Anzac Avenue. I'm Brad from ATN. More details after 4:15 on ABC Local Radio Queensland.
1: And Casey from Majimba had a joke for you. Not going to read it because, ew, Casey, but it did make me laugh, but I just figure it was perhaps not quite right for ABC Radio this afternoon. Davey in Toowoomba, however, says, joke for Brad, why did dragons like sunshine?
4: Oh, don't know.
1: They're scared of nights with a knights.
4: Very clever, very clever.
1: Thank you, Brad. We'll catch up with you in the next half an hour or so. ABC Radio Queensland. Ooh, we've got some good tunes lined up this afternoon. If you'd like to add your suggestions, feel free. It is 11 to 4, and before this hour is through, before we get to the 4 o'clock news, we are going to get the lowdown on the latest ABC Unravel drop with what became of Jack. More people than ever before. After the last month or so, all around this country know the story of missing Gomeri man Jack McLennan, and one of our colleagues, Rob Bergen, has been doing a deep dive. So if you love your true crime podcast, and you know, there's always the possibility that one of these podcasts can turn up new evidence and possibly help

0: I just want him to say here. I always expect it, even though that song has been out for decades and he doesn't say it. In my mind, I just fill it in. Joe Jackson on ABC Radio Queensland. Fantastic recipe. Where can we get the recipe, says Tegan in Hervey Bay. I will do my best to find a time this afternoon to talk you through it, Tegan, quickly, not in all the depth and glory that our beautiful chef did, but nonetheless, I can give you the nuts and bolts of it. Okay. Right now, though, I need to speak to former ABC producer Rob Bergen because he is the host of the latest Unravel production, ABC Unravels What Became of Jack, which continues to rank among the most listened to podcasts in the nation. It's full of incredible characters, unusual goings on, and in episode 6, which is out today, the last known person to see Jack alive finally breaks his silence. Rob, this must have been quite a moment.
1: Oh, it definitely was. Thanks for having me again, Sheridan. It took us more than a year after Jack went missing for Chris Duke to agree to speak to the media. And we heard briefly from him answering a phone call in, I think it was episode 2, but in this one, he...

0: he sits down and talks for 2 hours, and we've plucked the best 45 minutes of that, and some of the real key issues about Jack's final moments, the mysteries that remained, are answered by Chris in this episode.
1: And is there, I guess, a sense of this really adding to the picture, obviously, but how important is Chris's story to the investigation?
0: Yeah, well, I mean, if you look at it, as far as we know, he's the only real witness. He's with Jack up until the moment he vanishes, so there's no one else that can sort of give us a later account that we know of at this point. And so he was with Jack for at least 8 hours of that day, and he could fill in the gaps of what sounds like it was pretty eventful. They went all over the place. Jack went to the police station. He'd broken up with his girlfriend. They've gone back and forwards to this house at Wandai where they've got drugs. So it's been a very big afternoon, and sadly it's all gone skew-if.
1: Mm-hmm. Just for those listening to our conversation for the first time, because we're covering the Gold Coast as well as ABC Southern Queensland, ABC Wide Bay and ABC Sunshine Coast and all of the towns, this is set in southeast Queensland. It's what actually happened when Jack went missing. Can you just recap it, you know, just ever so briefly for those who might be new to hearing about this podcast for the first time?
0: For sure. So just on Jack, he was from Mountain Creek and lived at Budrum on the Sunshine Coast as well. And in recent years, he'd moved out to the South Burnett, was living in Gomeri, and him and his mate were hanging around the Mergan, Wandai sort of area. And they were at this kind of waterhole and picnic spot at Fix Crossing, which is a tiny community of 40 people in between Mergan and Wandai. And it gets to 10 o'clock at night. His mate is fixing his car, or, you know, cleaning it up, only 20 to 30 metres away from Jack. Next thing he turns around and Jack's just vanished, and he spent all this time looking for him, and there's been no traces other than Jack's shoes and hat and his wallet were found, but the rest of the clothes he was wearing, his mobile phone, and no human remains have ever been found.
1: Yeah, it is like something out of a movie. And of course, you've met so many of Jack's family, friends, everybody looking for resolution. And yet in a small community, this has had a massive impact. Rob, the podcast is trending, which is extraordinary. Just before we let you go, what is your hope that will come from this?
0: I think the border exposure, if we can find anyone that was passing Fix Crossing, a road that leads off the Bunya Highway around that time, sort of anywhere from 8:30 at night on October the 4th of 2024 through to the following day, if anyone was around there, saw anything unusual, or if there's people listening to this that, you know, have some sort of power within the government, within police, that can dedicate some more resources to further investigating and understanding this case. I think that's what the family wants more than anything, is to know that people still care about their son, and that they're willing to push forward till they finally have some sort of answer. Otherwise, they're going to live with this ambiguous loss for the rest of their life.
1: Thank you so much for joining us on ABC Radio Queensland this afternoon, Rob. Congratulations again, and another riveting episode for people to listen to. Take care.
0: Thanks, Sheridan.
1: Cheers. That's Rob Bergen, the host of the latest ABC Unravel podcast series, What Became of Jack? We are getting very close to the 4 o'clock news, and yeah, I think I have time to just quickly talk you through this recipe, because I've had a few texts. Rusty wants to know if the vegetarian is still cooked with the ham hock in it and taken out before serving. Russ in Howard, that would be a no, because the whole thing would be impregnated with the juice. And if you're a vegetarian, you'd be just like, yo, no. So no, you leave the ham hock out all together. Just skip it and maybe pop in a sweet or something to you know, give it that little bit of robust flavour. So the recipe was smoked ham hock, Italian white bean hot pot, 450 grams of pre-soaked dry white beans, or you can substitute three small cans, 400 gram cans of well-drained beans, 1 kilo bone-in ham hock, to about 2.2 kilos of brined, smoked or cooked ham, 1 cup yellow onion finely diced, and you need to fry that off, 1 tablespoon of tomato paste, 1 tablespoon of vegetable oil,

0.5 tablespoons of dried summer savory, salt, not too much, and plenty of cracked black pepper, 1.5 litres of water, and sounds good. Coming up to the 4 o'clock news now, and then we are talking bird flu.

0: ABC News. Good afternoon. I'm Michael Bausch. The Queensland government says it's saving money by slashing senior executive roles in the public service. The details have been revealed in today's budget, as Jessica van Vonderen reports.
1: An additional 4,500 frontline public service jobs like teachers and nurses will be created next financial year, but currently vacant senior executive roles will not be filled, saving $54 million. The budget's predicted to be $6 billion in deficit next financial year, but a modest surplus is predicted by 2029-30. Families with primary school students will get a $150 payment to help cover the cost of uniforms and excursions. There's $5.7 billion for social and affordable housing and new fire stations to be built in Hervey Bay and Kingaroy.
0: Opposition leader Stephen Miles says the budget doesn't deliver for families. He says the Premier has let people down.
2: Queenslanders expect David Crisafulli to meet the standard he set for himself. He said he would deliver cost of living relief for as long as Queenslanders need it. Instead, costs are up and there is no relief in sight, certainly none in this budget.
0: The head of the Queensland Resources Council, Jeanette Hewson, says the budget has delivered mixed results for the sector.
3: We've seen some good things in this budget, but the biggest handbrake remains, and that's the world's highest coal royalties. What we want to see is a solution that means that we're going to protect Queensland jobs and we're going to protect Queensland businesses. And until that time, it's acting as the biggest handbrake on our economy.
0: In other news, Victoria Cross recipient and alleged war criminal Ben Robert Smith will no longer attend an event at the Australian War Memorial tonight. Lily Nothling reports.
4: Ben Robert Smith had his bail conditions varied last week to allow him to attend the official opening of Anzac Hall in Canberra. He's facing five counts of war crimes murder, charges he denies. The War Memorial says it's standard practice to invite Victoria Cross recipients to a major event. It's now confirmed the veteran will not be at tonight's opening. His lawyers have told another bail variation hearing in Sydney that illness has prevented Mr. Robert Smith from travelling. Federal Parliament is adjourning early for the occasion, with the Prime Minister to make a speech.
0: Therapists and health workers are warning that everyday Australians will miss out on crucial care after a shake-up to NDIS price caps. Naz Campanella reports.
5: The agency that runs the NDIS has released its annual pricing guide. From July 1st, the hourly amount psychologists can charge has risen from $233 to $253. The fee dietitians can charge has been reduced from $189 to $179 an hour. There's a freeze on the amounts occupational, physio and speech therapists can charge. Those professional bodies are warning that the freeze will accelerate workforce exits, deepen access gaps and place unsustainable pressure on a system already under strain, which will impact participants.
0: Six passengers from a foreign cruise ship at the centre of a deadly hantavirus outbreak have been released from a West Australian quarantine facility. The four Australians, one permanent resident and a New Zealander, have spent 6 weeks isolated at a specialised centre near Perth. Federal health officials say the cohort consistently tested negative for the rare rodent-borne virus and posed no transmission risk to the public. The passengers were shuttled directly to Perth Airport to board commercial flights back to their home states, Queensland and New South Wales. In the AFL, Brisbane ruckman Sam Draper's bracing for a massive test in Thursday night's blockbuster against Sydney at the Gabba. The 27-year-old's had a successful debut season for the Lions, bouncing back to play 13 games after recovering from a serious Achilles injury that ended his time at Essendon. He faces a major challenge against Swan star Brody Grundy, who's had a dominant year. Draper says testing himself against the competition's elite is exactly what drives him.
6: Since I've been in the league, he's been one of the top ruckmen in the league and someone I've looked up to in my career. So, it's always going to be a tough game against him. He works really hard and he's got good ruck craft and he gets

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1: Queensland's weather, isolated showers tomorrow along the east coast, widespread at times about the north tropical coast, fine or mostly fine elsewhere, Brisbane 11 to 22. ABC News.
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3: Good to be with you this afternoon, wherever you're listening, and welcoming the Gold Coast to our regular Southern Queensland Drive program, possibly for one show only. Hopefully, Bern will be feeling better tomorrow, but it is good to have your company. I enjoyed the time I spent on the Gold Coast a couple of years back. So it's good to talk to some of you again, getting some great texts through on 0487 993 222. And the very first text that came through just after 3 o'clock was Rusty in Howard saying, is this the end of free-range chicken? Well, bird flu has arrived in Australia. Is it panic stations? What's likely to happen next? There's a fair bit unknown, so we're going to try and find out what it might mean for us here in Queensland, especially, you know, if you're someone who has a bird or poultry and you might be worried. We're hearing this could be a problem for those of us that love our free-range chicken and free-range eggs. So we'll get the lowdown on that shortly. Meanwhile, the deal is done with the support of the Greens and a few surprise changes. The federal government budget tax package is going to pass Parliament. So in the next 15 minutes, you'll hear from one of our favourite experts as what's in, what's out. We're talking negative gearing, capital gains tax, and more. So all of that coming up. However, I think we are due for a tune at 6 minutes past four. ABC Radio Queensland.

0: Let's hope it doesn't end that way because, you know, it didn't end well for poor old Romeo and Juliet, but a very up song. Enjoyed that one. ABC Radio Queensland, Sheridan with you this afternoon. Now, bird flu has made its way to Australia, ending our streak as the only continent without the disease. It was detected in remote WA. So how concerning is the spread? It's certainly all over the news, so it's spread news-wise quickly, but can it be contained? So to find out what might be next for Australia's wildlife and our poultry industry, you are joined by Dr. Eric Verla, OAM. Eric is a research scientist with the Australasian Seabird Group at BirdLife Australia. Thanks so much for talking to us, Dr. Eric.
1: You're welcome, Sheridan. Please just call me Eric.
0: Just Eric. I'm so used to Dr. Carl, so everyone gets a doctor.
1: Oh, that's true. Yeah. Okay, though. Thank you.
0: That's okay. Well, he calls me Dr. Sheridan, and I am not. I am not. Not even close. That takes a lot of study. Look, is this virus controllable, or can we expect a spread?
1: It's impossible to make any sensible predictions. We've seen bird flu in various forms around the world impacting different birds. Obviously, it's in the wild populations, but also has the potential to jump into, you know, such as chicken farms and things like that. So there's legitimate concerns both for our wildlife and also for our industrial bird farming, if you like.
0: Well, we're picturing that it would be quite hard to stop because birds do fly across state lines. They're not aware of our sense of boundaries.
1: Indeed.
0: At the moment, it's only in wildlife, only detected in wildlife and only in WA. Is that correct?
1: Yes. Yeah, so as you mentioned, we've had two birds tested positive in Western Australia from the Esperance region. I understand that a number of other birds have been taken, or samples have been taken from carcasses found on the coast there, but those results haven't been released yet, or I'm unaware of any releases. And at the moment, no, we have no other reports from or cases of bird flu in, you know, anything other than those wild birds.
0: So wild birds, and are they the sort of birds that would normally mingle or get close to our birds that are, I guess, industrialised?
1: Not really. I mean, we've got the two birds that we that tested positive. One is a skua, which is related to our gulls. It's a predatory seabird, and the other one is a giant petrel. And it could have come from, these two birds could have come from sub-Antarctic islands such as Heard Island, Kerguelen Island, or, you know, even places like Macquarie. So these are birds that normally spend the winter months at sea, and the only reason that they've come ashore or come close to land is because of the disease. Otherwise, they would be spending the winter months out at sea and we wouldn't know that they were there.
0: Ah, but if those two have come, I guess there's always the possibility that more will. Are there any lessons we've been able to learn from the spread of bird flu on other continents?
1: Well, we've learned that it's unpredictable. We've learned that different outbreaks of the virus have impacted different groups of birds and marine mammals, you know, differently. So in Europe, for example, it was terns. In South America, it was boobies and pelicans. So it's very difficult, and I think it's not, you know, really good idea to actually make any predictions about which birds might or might not be susceptible to bird flu in Australia, because our birds are so different to many of the other birds around the rest of the world. So at the moment, we're in, if you like, a holding pattern. We've had two birds come in positive and die from the disease. We're now essentially waiting for the next outbreak, and it might be tomorrow, it might be in Western Australia, could be in Tasmania, could be in Queensland. It's unpredictable, and that's what makes it such a challenge for us to deal with.
0: Hearing of a fairly large government response, both federally and statewise, are you concerned that this could be a bit of a, you know, I don't know, like that... could it be a bit of a beat up? Like, are we
1: No. I mean, we know from all the experiences everywhere else around the planet that when bird flu strikes, it strikes really badly, and we're talking about catastrophic impacts on some populations. What we don't know in Australia is which species might be at greater risk or lesser risk. So it's not a matter of, we can't say species X or species Y will be the problems, or the species most at risk. But what we do know is that if it does get hold, it will have a catastrophic impact. So we just need to be cautious. And you mentioned the governments, the state government, so each of the state and territories governments, as well as the federal government, have put in a lot of time and energy preparing the responses to the bird flu. We're the last continent with bird flu arriving, so the governments have had a lot of time to prepare a good strategy for the response.
0: What about social media? There's a fair bit of speculation, both in traditional and social media, which is why we wanted to talk to an expert like you. Things can sort of go nuts. People can be freaking out unnecessarily. How do myths and misinformation potentially hinder the response when it comes to trying to get the science and the understanding of how it could potentially be contained sorted out?

0: Yeah, I mean, part of one of the things that we can sort of put to rest straight away is the risk to humans from bird flu is very, very low. All the guidance that's out there from the state governments, from the territories and federal government is if you come across a dead bird on a beach or something unusual, don't touch it, don't pick it up, call the authorities. So minimize the potential interaction with a diseased animal, and so you'll minimize any risk of transmission to people. So that's an easy one to put it, to put to bed, if you like. In terms of the other misinformation I've seen, well, it's not necessarily misinformation. It can just simply be, people hear something and just keep repeating it until such time as it becomes fact. As I said, we don't know which species are going to be at greatest risk or lesser risk. It may be, we're fortunate that the disease isn't as virulent as it has been in other parts of the world, or it could be worse. We don't know. So at the moment, the various response plans and strategies that have been put in place have gone through all the different what-if scenarios. So as I said, we've had two birds test positive. We know that bird flu is now on the Australian mainland. What we don't know is where it could be, next. We don't know what species could be impacted. So we just need to err on the side of caution and rely on the scientific guidance that's out there at the moment.
1: We'll all be watching that airspace. Thank you so much for your time.
0: Always a pleasure, Sherry.
1: Appreciate it, Eric. Cheers. That's Dr. Eric Verla from BirdLife Australia. So, yeah, it is concerning, but perhaps a little early to be alarmed. Fingers crossed. It's 16 past four. We'll catch up with Brad at the Australian Traffic Network. And up next, we are also going to look at the deal that is now done with the support of the Greens and a few surprise changes. The federal government's budget tax package is going to pass Parliament. Everything you need to know shortly. Oh, son of a gun. It's Carly Simon. ABC Radio Queensland.

0: cartwheels, microphones and kissy lip emoticons from Jenny in Broadbeach. I'm guessing you like this song, Jenny. Me too. ABC Radio Queensland, Sheridan with you this afternoon and welcoming everyone on the Gold Coast joining our regular program, which covers ABC Southern Queensland, ABC Wide Bay and ABC Sunshine Coast listeners. So the phone number slightly different, 1300 903 222, but the SMS line remains the same, 0487 993 222. Let's catch up with Brad at the Australian Traffic Network.
1: 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Traffic.
0: It's the Traffic Hunter. Welcome back, Bradley.
2: Yeah, very good afternoon. Thank you, Sheridan. We had a couple of breakdowns around the Gold Coast. They've been cleared. Just the one breakdown, though, at this stage on the M1 southbound the shoulder after the Welp Road at Pippa Bar. So it's a little bit of underspeed through there. And also out of Brisbane, it is stop-start between 8 Mile Plains and Daisy Hill. Northbound a little bit busy around Beanley and Sachs Creek. And around the Gold Coast as well, the M1 southbound generally busy between Helens Vale and Gavin. Heavy out for Business Street, both ways through Barsley Lake to Clear Island Waters, and Smith Street outbound from Parkland Drive right through the M1. That's really heavied up. And Brisbane Road, both ways around Pine Ridge Road and Arundel Drive, mainly through Arundel. Around the Sunshine Coast, heavy on the Sunshine Motorway, both ways through Mountain Creek, and also Calandra Road, both ways, the Project Kiwana Way, Link Road, and Little Mountain. A little bit busy on the Sunshine Motorway, southbound through Minyama as well. Around the western southern part of the state, all looking good this afternoon. No problems through Bundaberg. Has been a little bit busy on Childers Road through South Bingra and also through North Ice as well. And around Toowoomba and the Darling Downs. Just minor delays on James Street, South Toowoomba. I'm Brad from ATM. More details around quarter to five on ABC Local Radio Queensland.
0: All right, Bradley. Couple of jokes lined up for you. I'll save them for a little bit later in the program. Busy as you are at the moment. But thank you very much. Joke's coming.
2: Sounds good. Thank
0: people,
2: you.
0: People love giving you jokes.
2: I love hearing them. That's my problem.
0: It's probably where you've set the bar, just quietly, with your dad jokes. I think they all feel pretty confident. Yeah, everyone's a comedian.
2: I appreciate the addiction.
0: Thanks, Bradley. We'll talk to you again in the next 20 minutes or so. All righty. Eek, missed the recipe on the ham hock soup. Ooh, it was ham hock and white bean hot pot. Please put the recipe on Facebook. I do not have ABC Facebook page powers, Julie Imperigian, but we'll see what we can do about that. See if I can find somebody who has. And hi, Sheridan, came in late and interrupted on your show. Might be mistaken, but thought I heard something about tuna recipes. Ah, that was yesterday, but came across this one many years ago. I think it's almost as good as anything I could possibly concoct. And he sent a photo through. I'll see if I can get that enlarged and have a read of it. That's Guido from Castaways. Yeah, people yesterday, I don't know, it's what about poor Brad, you know, people think he needs a good laugh and a good feed because they came up with lots of jokes and tuna recipes for Brad.
1: Sheridan Stewart on ABC Radio Queensland.
0: Okay, hot off the press, the government has done a deal with the Greens to get its negative gearing and capital gains tax reforms through Parliament. So last week, it took steps to appease the start-up and small business sectors and people with family trusts. Today, it has made some Greens required changes. So to learn about those and to see where this mega bill has landed and what it could mean for you, a new political scientist and our favourite political reporter, well, you know, opinionista, Dr. Andrew Hughes. Welcome back.
3: Oh, Sheridan, my all-time favourite Sunshine Coast announcer. Oh, hello, how are you?
0: Gosh, we need a drum roll for each other. Look, it's just rolling out the red carpet.
3: One for each other.
0: The important stuff. Tell us about the concessions the government has made for the Greens and for people on NDIS.
3: Yeah, this is on the cards. It was sort of done across the weekend. They had discussions over the weekend before Parliament resumed. It resumed this week for the winter session, and then it'll rise again and they'll come back again in September. So what it means, though, is that legislation for the government on the tax changes will go through because of a deal made with the Greens when it comes to the NDIS. So this is the deal they made for CGT, the trusts, and negative gearing to go through. The deal is as follows, that the there'll be concessions applied or grandfathering applied to self-managed super funds when they borrow money to buy residential property. So it's a very common strategy I hear for those people out there with kids, like they want to buy their kids a home because they're struggling. They'll usually do it through their investment, through their self-managed super fund, and the kiddies are usually happy and everyone's happy and it counts as investment. Well, that's got to end as of today, so when the legislation's passed, so that'll be July 1st, I believe it comes into effect. So then what happens is it's grandfathered. So if you get in before the deadline, all well and good, you can still do that. But if you don't, then it will apply to you. It was really interesting how it played out today too, because one of the questions aimed at the government was, this is also a very common tactic and financial strategy used by those people coming out of quite nasty divorces where they've lost a bit of money and a bit of coin. They rely upon a self-managed super fund to buy a property for them, particularly women. So that's what it came out today as well. And Katie Gallagher's look on her face when she was asked that question about had they considered the impact. She said, well, not really, no, because she didn't think. Yeah, so this looks as though the government's just cut a deal like this to make the Greens happy. So it will bring in more money. The Greens were saying it still doesn't go far enough in their books. But in return, the government made a deal with the Greens on the NDIS, which is it would not pass that legislation or introduce that legislation in this session, so this winter session of Parliament, and would extend an inquiry into the NDIS, which wrapped up recently, and that inquiry would now go until mid-August, and then a report back, and then based on that, it'd be September before the next session of Parliament, before the changes would be passed. The Greens are still dead set against any changes at all to the NDIS. So you're wondering what the cost is of all these sort of deals being made here. The deal for the NDIS is going to cost the government around $400 million, although the Treasurer, when he was asked specific numbers about this, said, around that figure. Wasn't sure, and I thought, well, this is getting a little bit sketchy now for Labor. And then on the figures on the changes to the self-managed super funds, with the concessions made as well with CGT, he said around $300 million on that as well. So all up, these changes will cost the government around the $700 million mark. So, but for them, it's a worthwhile investment because they get this legislation through, Sheridan. They're so keen to get, in particular, the big economic package through in this set, the winter session. So it's off their hands and off their books, and they can get on with the job of trying to sell these packages to people, although that's not going down too well either.
0: Well, and this is the interesting thing. We'll get to that. After a big capital gains tax backlash, then a partial back down, what are the rules that will go through for business and startups?
3: Okay, so if you're less than $10 million in value, I believe it is, but check with your accountant, okay? I'm not a financial person, so I'm going to put that disclaimer out there now, loud and proud. So $10 million or less, you are CGT exempt. You're fine. If, on the other hand, you're over that $10 million threshold, then you could be in trouble. So you'll have to pay the CGT. So that's the number they're working off. Anyone above that $10 million mark, and this has happened in question time where it was a question asked by a member of the coalition who said, hey, Treasurer, what happens if I'm a hairdresser and I have a small business and I want to sell my business? I'll have to pay CGT. And the Treasurer went, no, unless that hairdresser is worth over $10 million. And there was laughter because then Jim Chalmers put his hand through his hair to pretend, oh, well, look at me, you know, what hairdresser do you go to? I go to a cheaper one. So fun and games and question time aside, that's the serious matter of it all. So anything over that $10 million mark is at this stage liable. Now, I say at this stage liable because it turns out of the blue today, the Prime Minister was asked a question during a question time about mining companies. And he then said, we're in discussions with mining companies who might be smaller mining companies about a threshold just for them. So that shows the pressure on the government when it comes to this issue. It's still there. It's not going away. Now, that's really interesting because smaller mining companies, you'd imagine their turnover would be or their value would be over that $10 million mark quite easily. So that one's out for discussion at the moment. There was no indication at all on a time frame for that or amendment to that.
0: Okay. Hold your horses, Dr. Andrew Hughes.
3: Yes.
0: I want to talk about new builds in just a moment. I'm going to pop you on hold so we can do our news headlines and get Dylan's chili con carne recipe. So we'll pause for some levity and deliciousness and also find out what else is making news this afternoon. Dylan Morris in the studio. Dylan.
4: Good afternoon. Rescue Bee's beekeeper Michael Howcroft has criticised Biosecurity Queensland for their slow response to an incursion of invasive Asian honeybees in Brisbane last week. Mr. Howcroft says it took multiple calls to reach the government agency and get officers to euthanise the colony found in Yarrangpilly scrapyard. He's calling for extra funding for Biosecurity Queensland after he was told that no staff were available to respond to the situation. Biosecurity Queensland has been asked for comment. A Gympie man has been arrested and charged for allegedly threatening a federal parliamentarian through offensive and threatening emails and voice messages. Australian Federal Police began looking into reports from the parliamentarian's office in April. Police carried out a search warrant at a home in Gympie yesterday where they arrested a 33-year-old Gympie man. He was charged with 6 counts of using a carriage service to menace, harass or cause offence and will appear in the Gympie Magistrates Court in August. And organiser of cycling charity Cycling Without Age, Wayne Stisher, says the organisation is facing a cost to ensure its bikes are compliant with new Queensland legislation. The organisation uses pedal-assisted bikes to give seniors and people living with disabilities time outdoors. From July 1st, the charity must prove its bikes are compliant with Queensland's new laws governing the use of e-mobility devices. Mr. Stisher says the process is confusing and could be costly, with the organisation waiting on further details about compliance measures. You'll have more news at 5 p.m.
0: And very quickly, the key to your great chili con carne?
4: It's beef stock. It's onion, chop it up, a red capsicum, a green capsicum, fry them off with like spices. I use paprika and like cayenne pepper.
0: Mm-hmm.
4: Fry it up, throw in like a bit of tomato paste maybe, and then go like can of crushed tomatoes, and then add like 2 cans of different beans. I do cannellini and kidney beans, good for you, and then more spices depending on how spicy you like it, and then like 500 ml at least of beef stock, and then let it simmer down till it's like a stew. Serve with rice and probably guacamole. And it's just
0: sounding good. I would add chipotle. I don't know if you've ever worked with that.
4: Yep.
0: That is delicious. And Casey in Majimba wants to know if you have ever put high cacao or cocoa chocolate in your carne to make it like a mole.
4: I have, yes. Yes.
0: Is it, do you say mole or mole?
4: I have no idea what that is, but I do it because it...
0: Food with chocolate.
4: Yeah, it adds like a... I don't know if it does something with the spice or something like that, but it's a thing. Yeah.
0: It is. Thank you very much. There you go. We're looking at our winter warming recipes, just peppering the program with that. I used a pun there. Good on me. ABC Radio Queensland, Sheridan with you this afternoon. Quick look at temperatures before we go back to Dr. Andrew Hughes. Applethorpe on 15, 16 in Toowoomba. Temperatures are starting to drop now, so this could change quite quickly. 17 in Warwick, Gundy, St George and Roma all on 18. We've got 19 apiece for Dolby, Kingaroy, Tewantin, Maroochydore, Nambour, Coolangatta and the Tweed. 20 still in Gympie and the Gold Coast Seaway. 21 in Beerburrum and Maribyrnong. And top of the class still Bundaberg and Gander this afternoon. ABC Radio Queensland. Well, the deal has been done with the support of the Greens and a few surprise changes. The federal government's budget tax package is going to pass Parliament. We're midway through a discussion about some of the things that have emerged. Dr. Andrew Hughes is helping us out. You know him from our political spots and, of course, talking from the ANU. He's our Queensland plant in Parliament. Davey says Australian politics is too dark, and that's the problem. Not many politicians going to wear... Oh, they're wearing bright yellow suits. Davey's a big fan of the colour yellow, by the way, Andrew. It has positive effects on the psyche. Okay, I was going to ask about the new build. So if you build, you can keep your negative gearing and your capital gains tax discount. But there were some sort of interesting aspects as to how a new build, I'm doing the air quotes, is being defined. Can you share that with us?
3: Yes. So some people asked about new builds coming to the category of knocking down a house, for example, and building a property on that, or even building a another building at the back, like a granny flat. And the answer to that question is granny flat. They're still sorting that one out. They're still deciding on that. But if you knock an existing property down and build new properties in its place, then yes. And what they mean, substantial new property. So that's really interesting. So they're still working on whether that means a, say you gut out the house and it's a major renovation, I think they call it nowadays, and then you rebuild inside the house, whether that classifies as a new build. And the government is still to define that. So, but at the moment, if you knock down a place under the new rules coming in and build, say, two houses on it or three, whatever the case is, then yes, they count as new builds. And yes, that means they get negative gearing and CGT under the old rules.
0: So much for recycling. Okay, moving on. This one, and this one is where I've got like a soapbox right next to me, Andrew Hughes, so this could be dangerous. Collectibles? Ooh. What's going on with collectibles?
3: So it's an asset class. So for some people collect art or cars or whatever it happens to be and then sell that asset on. How do they define under the new policies and new rules? Like any other asset class, I'm afraid, like share. As a property, so you'll be paying the tax on it.
0: And it starts at what, $500? Is this for real?
3: Yeah, yeah. So
0: but I've got more than $500 worth of art in my house. Not much more, but I do. Would I be stuffed if I sell it?
3: A friend of mine's a very famous artist, and he gave me a piece a long time ago for a birthday present, and I'm thinking I'm not even going to sell that now.
0: No,
3: so
0: ever.
3: it's going to hop on the wall because. I'd have to pay a fair chunk in capital gains tax because he's only become famous recently. So I thought, oh, okay, that'll sit on the wall happily thereafter.
0: Starting at like 5,000 or something, I can imagine, or 50,000, but 500? That seems a bit harsh. Like most people have collection of something. Does it apply to a collection of stamps? Does it apply to a collection of instruments?
3: And see, this is the reason why people are really upset because it's all asset classes, unless it's the ones excluded by the recent concessions made. So, you know, if you run a business, yes, you're fine. Turns out now maybe a small mining company as well. Yeah, you could be fine on that as well in the future. But if you have these items, and you may have been passed them on, like, you know, good old Antiques Roadshow, where you inherited something and lo and behold, it's worth a lot of money. Well, that will be subject to CGT if and when you pass that item on or sell that item off. So that means a lot of people will be keeping things off the books or having them revalued downwards, you might say, to say, oh, no, that's not really worth 10,000. It's only worth 500, maybe 495 to keep things off the radar. So it's you know, the detail which is going to trip the government up long term, though, because this detail where once people work out how it applies to their lives and where it applies to their lives is going to hurt the government going forward because it doesn't really kick in until next year, remember. So after next year onwards, I think we'll start to see a lot more stories of impact of this change on people at, you know, smaller levels. And I think that's where it's gone wrong. I think they should have made a cap on the amounts and the investment quantities and that sort of thing, because a lot of people now are going, well, how on earth can I beat inflation and cost of living? Okay. How do I get ahead? Mm-hmm. So that's what's causing all the drama. And that's why people are going to One Nation for. It's because they're going, okay, well, there's nothing from the coalition. They're just saying they're against it. I'm tired of both of them. I want some honesty in my politics, and that's why One Nation's going up a bit too.
0: Okay, let's listen to Prime Minister Anthony Albanese in Question Time this afternoon on the impact on first home buyers, because we're told that restoring intergenerational fairness is the point.
5: Unlike this leader of the opposition, who allows the One Nation tail to wag the Liberal and National Party dog, what we do is we stand up for our values. And our values is to make sure that grandfathering is there,

0: estate markets of prices becoming softer. As one property person said on the weekend, it's not a crash, it's a correction. And I thought, well, okay, at the same time, for those people who have bought into the property market recently, they could be in a really negative equity situation, which no one wants to be in, of course, which hasn't really happened in Australia for the last 10 years or so. We haven't heard of the term negative equity, but I think we will over the next 12 months as the property market gets a lot softer. So those clearance rates, for example, on the weekend around the 50% mark and on most major property markets around the nation, that's what the Prime Minister is referring to. In a way, he's saying that's good news to his ears because it means prices will come off the boil a bit, which means then that the first home buyers can get into the market, which is what he wanted the policy to do. The same time, if you're someone out there who's going, oh, great, but I lent against the property value 12 months ago and now I'm looking at my numbers going, oop, I'm a little bit behind here, I could be in trouble, the government would say, well, you shouldn't have done that. You shouldn't have lent against the property value at that time because that's speculation. That's you being speculative with your money. Mm-hmm. And a lot of people go, well, that's not your decision to make, government. That's mine. And you can see what's going on, right? That disconnect is why we hear so many people going, yep, I'm in favor of it. And so many other people going, no, I'm against it. And that's what we're going to hear for the next probably 12 to 18 months at least.
1: Dr. Andrew Hughes, I've got just one or two more questions. Well, three more questions. Can you hold on for a sec while we take the traffic?
0: Of course.
1: Yeah, you rock.
2: 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Traffic.
1: Bradley, how are we looking at the moment?
3: Thank you, Sharon, and yes, Andrew, you rock. At the moment, no debris on the road. So no.
1: Did I say
3: debris.
1: That out loud?
3: Yeah, I think you might have. You rock as well, Sharon.
1: Thanks.
3: We all rock. Not too bad on the roads, not much rock and roll, which is good news. Just that breakdown around the Gold Coast has been cleared. M1 southbound after the Walpa Road at Pippa Bar has been a little bit busy around Ormo and Pippa Bar, and also between Helens Bar and Gave. Really heavy, Smith Street outbound, Parkland Drive to the M1, and heavy on Brisbane Road this afternoon for the outbound run. Around the Sunshine Coast, heavy on the Sunshine Motorway through Mount Creek and also Calandro Busways around Little Mount. Looking good around the rest of the southern part of the state. Generally light conditions overall. I'm back from ATN. 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
1: Quick joke from Jenny on Broadbeach who says, why can't you play cards in the jungle?
3: Dunno.
1: Too many cheaters. Thank you, Bradley.
3: Thank you.
1: Uru. Yeah, back to Dr. Andrew Hughes, ABC Radio Queensland. I know people just come up with all these jokes for Brad, and it all started with his jokes, which I have to say are total dad jokes. Love Brad. His jokes are so bad that they're good. I guess where we need to go to next, and if you've just tuned in, we've been talking with Dr. Andrew Hughes on the back of the federal government making a deal with the Greens so that their tax reforms will pass Parliament. What does the deal mean for the Greens? What's in it for them?
0: Yeah, what's in it for them? They get the NDIS slowed down and not implemented with the current cuts to it. So they were very passionate about that and they're very keen to get that out there as well. They also said it'll lead to better equality in the housing market as well. So the Greens also like hearing that news about property auction rates coming down a bit, about house prices getting softer in the marketplace. They like hearing that because, as I made it very clear today, that there are a very small percentage of people getting very, very wealthy on the current policy, which is in place, and they believe that should be ended. So for the Greens, they get that to their name, and they also get the ability to say, we slow down the NDIS changes until they get that more in-depth inquiry. They are very passionate about that, but at the same time, passion only gets them so far, but not like One Nation when it comes to their politics because they cut the deal. And even though they say, oh, no, we're very passionate, they still did cut that deal. So it remains to be seen though on the NDIS where they'll vote now. I think the Greens up their sleeve as well. We're thinking long term here. Now, the NDIS for it to support to pass in the Senate needs support from other parties now for Labor. Now, that's likely the coalition, but the coalition maybe will go, no, we won't support those changes at all. We'll band with One Nation, who we know now support the NDIS in its current form after what Pauline Hanson said last week at the press club. So with those numbers, they could stop the NDIS changes altogether, which is what the Greens are probably counting on. They're probably counting on now they get some more time to bargain with the Coalition and One Nation to stop those numbers from being behind the changes going through and make the NDIS be even longer in terms of implementation.

0: with the cuts. So that's what the Greens are hoping for long term.
1: Amazing. There is more to talk about. We're going to have to get you back on the program because, we could just keep going.
0: Yeah, we have to put poll numbers.
1: I know. Well, this is really interesting too. And I'm curious as to what I'm hearing from everyone I've spoken to this week is even though there have been some real turnarounds and it looks quite good on paper what the federal government have changed and sort of amended, one could say, to the original budget, no one still seems very happy with them, and yet the messaging from One Nation is clearly cutting through.
0: Yeah, exactly. And One Nation, by the way, and this is since that Pauline Hanson National Press Club address, their numbers have gone up. They're at record all-time highs this week. So the polling, which covered part of that period when she gave the talk, part of it was before it, but part after, they are back up again in the polls. So I think they'll go even into the mid-30s. Now, on current numbers, projected numbers, best-case scenario for One Nation is currently 63 seats in the lower house. The coalition will have 11. So you can work out from that, you need 76 to get into government, 77 really. And on those numbers, they are so desperately close to form government. But we are still 2 years away from the next election. So we're not having an election tomorrow or next week. We're still years away from that. So keep in mind these numbers are for now, but it does indicate there is change afoot in the political markets in Australia.
1: A couple of texts that have come through. Andrew, hi Sheridan and Andrew. A nurse who does night shift in palliative care does not get a 50% discount on her income. Why should investors? So that's Lou in Mapleton. And we've got another one here from Bruce. So Bruce is also on the Sunshine Coast, but on the coast in Mooloolaba. He says, hi, Sheridan. I hate to think what my music would be taxed if I was no longer using it for whatever reason. So Bruce has a house full of vinyl. He's a former DJ. He's DJed on, the steps of the Opera House. He's had an amazing career. He now lives here and he's got this, massive collection. If he was ever to sell it, it seems very, very difficult.
0: He'd have to sell it in chunks. He wouldn't be able to sell it
1: all at once.
0: Yeah, if he did that, he'd be subject to the CGT.
1: Okay, but so he'd have to sell it in little bits.
0: Correct. If he did that, then he's below that threshold amount, which is around $500 now. So if he did it below $500 chunks, he'd be fine. So, but if he did it in one big collection as a whole, and I know a lot of collectors out there would like to do it like that because they'd like to know their collection's going to someone who'll keep it intact the way they did. And that will mean then paying that tax, which is quite sad to say, isn't it, really? You'd think they'd make amendments to this in the future because obviously, this is another consequence they didn't think about is things like collectibles and the artists and creative industries where people could be affected by just doing something they thought was a hobby and not bringing in income necessarily to support themselves.
1: Mm. Andrew Hughes, thank you. As always, you've been very generous with your time this afternoon and very patient while we've, had to jump in and out playing all sorts of other things like, getting up to date with the traffic, which we'll be doing again in the next 20 minutes. And we'll talk to you a little bit later in the week on the program.
0: Perfect. Thanks everyone.
1: Thanks so much. Cheers.
0: Thanks, Sheridan.
1: Andrew Hughes there from the Australian National University. We are overdue for a tune, and what a tune we've got for you. This is new music from Prince. I have never played it before. I'm not sure if you've heard it. The song is called Stone, and it's from an album called Timeless. I love Prince. He left us way too soon. The album's going to be out in August, but right now, have a listen to this, ABC Radio Queensland. It's nearly 10 to 5.

0: New music from Prince, Beyond the Grave. Amazing. Can't wait till the album comes out. It is 7 minutes to five, ABC Radio Queensland. And a heartwarming story for you now. I thought we should finish on some good news. This one out of Toowoomba, a local family. There's a mum, Ray Menangan, and dad, Karin Yechuku, and their daughter, Kia, I think is how you pronounce her name. She's just 8 years old, had until yesterday been in a battle to get their permanent residency visa. And, you know, it brings up the question, doesn't it? Maybe you're an Australian citizen who got your citizenship through immigration, or maybe you were born here. Anyone who's gone through Australia's immigration process knows, or knows someone who has, can probably attest to how difficult this can be. And permanent residency has taken this family 10 years. Yesterday, Groom MP Gareth Hamilton, who had been in touch with the staple of Toowoomba community throughout his long process, spoke with ABC reporter Cindy Walker and recounts on the phone, you know, being able to get through to that family and tell them the good news.
1: I got the opportunity to call Rainer and Corinne and tell them that their permanent residency had been approved. This is something that they've been fighting for a long time. I've joined in with them, as have so many members of our community. It's just a great outcome for people who came here, worked hard, contributed, you know, just made themselves part of our local community, and through no fault of their own, found themselves in a difficult situation facing deportation. And look, now we've brought that to an end. I'm happy. I had my little cry this morning on the phone with them. just a big emotional day. It's been 10 years, and it's been multiple extensions of different types of visas to get them through, and multiple deadlines and multiple threats of this is the last straw. And look, I've got to say, since I became involved, I do want to thank Minister Tony Burke and his team, because they ignored all politics or differences and just did the right thing, and they were excellent. The communication we've had from them has been brilliant, and we got the outcome we needed. I gave Tony a big cuddle this morning, a bit of emotion flowing over in a bipartisan manner, but just a great outcome.
2: Take us back to that moment when you rang Rainer and Corinne to tell them the news. Can you walk me through it?
1: Well, you're going to make me cry. But look, I have had the pleasure of talking to them a number of times and giving them good news about extensions. So, you know, we have had a couple of phone calls that have been, you know, this is a good phone call, just hold on. But this one today, to be able to say to them, look, it's done. We did it. We got your permanent residency. And then Rainer made me repeat it for Corinne, and what can I say? Two grown blokes having a little tear on the phone. Very, very happy moment. Still a bit choked up, sorry.
2: In the last 10 years, there's been a lot of ups and downs for this family. And do you think at any point they had resigned themselves to the fact that they might have had to be getting on a plane and going home?
1: Look, what always struck me with them was their grace and poise throughout all of this. And I remember Rainer saying, if I have to go home, I have to go home. You know, but I want to know that I've fought as hard as I can for my daughter and did everything I could to try and get the outcome. And I just thought it was so inspiring. Just that, I don't know, just being able to accept a challenge like that front on, nothing short of inspiring.
2: So, Mr. Hamilton, what was the hold-up? Like, why did it take so long? 10 years is a long time to be waiting in limbo.
1: Look, I think firstly it speaks to the difficulty of our immigration system and maybe some of the confusion and complexity that exists. And certainly anyone who's gone through that will speak to that. But the ultimate thing that dragged it out towards the end was we simply needed some police records sent to us from overseas. I know sometimes it seems like it's difficult going through processes with bureaucracy in Australia. I can assure you there are other countries where it's tougher. That's what the last hurdles were, and they were quite painful hurdles. But, you know, very important. I mean, I think Australians want to know that we have robust checks and balances, that we're doing things right. And it's just a good demonstration, I think, to everyone else about how hard some people have to work to become Australians. Mm. And we should take that as a good reminder that actually we're a great country and we've got so much to offer. We should be very proud.
2: And this family, I mean, they've done a lot to embed themselves in our community here in Toowoomba. Tell us a little bit about them.
1: They're a very humble family and very hardworking. They've got a great little restaurant, and every time I go in there, it's filled with people who support them personally. So they've got just this groundswell movement of people who appreciate them. And it's really lovely. And when you find out things like they help out at the soup kitchen, they get involved in all sorts of community groups, it's just not surprising. They're incredibly industrious, kind, all the things that you want Australia to be.
2: Is this a situation we're seeing replicated, that people are waiting such a long time?
1: Look, sadly, this is not an uncommon case. Every situation's different, but the reality is we have a really long backload of immigration cases in this country, and I think I was speaking to the complexity of the different visas as well. That makes it hard. That makes it really difficult. I really hope that that's an area that either this or future governments can work on to iron out and make it clearer for people. I think the ambiguity, the not knowing, and the ability to constantly go back and forward must be really trying. And imagine that with a young child that you're trying to raise, and how do you give them confidence that home is going to be home?
0: An emotional groom MP, Gareth Hamilton, speaking there with ABC's Cindy Walker, and a happy outcome for that family. After the news, we're putting the spotlight back on the state budget and what it means for you and your family. It's 5 o'clock.

0: ABC News, good afternoon. I'm Michael Bausch. Queensland's Treasurer David Janetsky has handed down the state budget, sending the books further into debt to fund extra household relief. Jessica Van Vonderen reports.
1: The Treasurer is calling his $9 billion cost of living package targeted and responsible. Existing programs like sports vouchers are continuing, while a back-to-school boost is being increased to $150 for every primary school student. And a water price freeze should save Southeast households about $130. 50-cent public transport fares will be permanently baked in with legislation. The books are predicted to be $6 billion in the red next financial year, but are expected to steadily improve and be back in the black by 2029-30.
0: Amy McVee from the Queensland Council of Social Service says the budget doesn't go far enough on key cost of living issues.
2: It was an opportunity to provide cost of living relief and relief in the context of a cost of living and housing crisis. What we have seen so far out of the state budget is that it has failed to do that. There isn't a cost of living and housing package that will make a difference to families now.
0: More than $50 billion has been allocated over 4 years to clear a massive road maintenance backlog. Joshua Cooney from the RACQ says that will certainly help.
3: Motorists and commuters should be particularly encouraged by how much investment is being pumped into the system. You probably couldn't pump any more investment into the system if you tried. $56 billion over 4 years is an eye-watering figure. It's 34% on what it was last year.
0: To other news, a resource company has been fined over the death of a worker at a central Queensland mine 4 years ago. Vanessa Jarrett reports.
4: Gavin William Feltwell was working a night shift underground at the Moranbah North Mine in March 2022 when he was struck in the head while dismantling conveyor equipment. The 59-year-old died at the scene. Mine operator Mastermind Contracting Services was charged with failure to discharge health and safety obligations under the Coal Mining Health and Safety Act. The company this afternoon pleaded guilty in the Emerald Magistrates Court. Magistrate Cameron McKenzie ordered a $310,000 fine with no conviction recorded.
0: Australia's chemical watchdog is bringing in tough new rules for a controversial weed killer, but it stopped short of banning it completely, as Ned Hammond reports.
5: The chemical is called paraquat, and it's been under scrutiny for years because of its suspected links to Parkinson's disease. The pesticides regulator has today handed down findings of an extensive review. It says it looked at all the evidence and decided the health risks aren't high enough to warrant pulling it from store shelves. Instead, there'll be heavy restrictions on its application rates and permitted uses. Agricultural groups have welcomed the decision, saying they need the chemical to keep tough weeds under control. More than 70 countries have already banned paraquat due to its extreme toxicity.
0: The Australian War Memorial has confirmed alleged war criminal Ben Robert Smith won't attend a major event tonight. Lily Nothling reports.
6: Federal Parliament is adjourning early for the official opening of Anzac Hall in Canberra, which is part of the War Memorial's controversial $550 million redevelopment. Victoria Cross recipient Ben Robert Smith, who's facing 5 counts of war crimes murder, was invited and had his bail conditions varied last week to allow him to be there. The War Memorial says the veteran will no longer attend. Lawyers for Mr. Robert Smith have told a bail variation hearing in Sydney that illness has prevented him from travelling. He rejects the war crimes allegations and intends to fight them in court.
0: To finance on the markets, the ASX 200 fell 29 points today to close at 8,787. The Australian dollar's worth 69.52 US cents. Queensland's weather, scattered showers tomorrow for the north tropical coast and along the exposed east coast. Fine elsewhere. Some frost about the Granite Belt, Darling Downs and areas near the Carnarvon Ranges. Possible morning fog between Townsville and Tully, most likely inland. Brisbane, 9 to 22 degrees, dropping to 5 degrees at Ipswich. A few showers about the southeast on Thursday, Friday and Saturday. On Moreton Bay, south to southeasterly winds around 10 knots. 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
8: It's good to be with you this afternoon, and And yes, if you've just joined us and you're on the Gold Coast, Fern or her team a little under the weather, so hopefully she will be back with you tomorrow. But it is good to have your company and your input too. Gold Coast have jumped in with the rest of us with ABC Southern Queensland, ABC Sunshine Coast and ABC Wide Bay for the Southern Queensland Drive program this afternoon, and everyone's been weighing in. So keep it up, 0487 993 222, and you can call anytime on 1300 903 222. In fact, we're about to talk about the state budget again. We had a quick look at it right at the beginning of the program, but we're going to now have a look at what it means for you. So we've got our expert in next to get the breakdown for families. So a budget of a different sort. We've done, you know, the amendment to the federal budget. We're about to have a good look at the Queensland budget that came through this afternoon. I want songs that reflect your personal budget, okay? Your household budget. How's it looking? This is mine. So you get to choose the final song of the program, being the Drive DJ on ABC Radio Queensland this afternoon. A song about your personal budget, 0487 993 222. Yep, so it's Sheridan Stewart in the hot seat this afternoon. Just having a quick look at our temperatures in a sec. I'll come back to that because we're going to catch up with the Bureau of Meteorology shortly. Now, as you probably heard there in the 5pm news, the Queensland budget has been released today. And whether you love or loathe budget coverage, it will impact you. And the question is simply how. To find out, we have we've delved into our big list of experts and come up with University of the of Southern Queensland's economist Professor Fabrizio Camigianani. Am I saying it right? Camigianani, have I got that right, Professor?
9: Good evening. Yes, Carmignani.
8: Carmignani. There, I was not even close, but thank you for being polite about it.
9: Close.
8: Thank you so much. What's thank the you. Overall focus of the budget been? What do you see as the big picture item?
9: I think that there are two main elements in this budget. One is the provision of cost of living relief, which was expected and certainly needed, together with some spending and investment to support the Queensland economy, particularly at this time, which is a difficult time in economic terms, not just in Queensland, not just in Australia, but globally. The second important item of this budget was around fiscal repair. There has been an accumulation of deficits over time, and debt, Queensland debt, has increased. So the government, since last year, they have been undertaking a path of fiscal repair, which has continued to some extent in this budget, even though we would have to wait until 2029, 2030, to have a surplus. So the deficit will continue until then. Mm-hmm. So these are the two main items, and the government had to strike a balance between these two main priorities. On the one hand, you need to spend to provide relief, to provide support to the economy. On the other hand, you need to be careful about fiscal sustainability. So it was important to strike a balance.
8: So when it comes to, you know, us Queenslanders, who were the real winners and who is going to feel like they missed out?
9: Look, it's inevitable that in a budget there are winners and losers. That's always going to be the case. I guess that there is a significant cost of living relief package, around $9.3 billion, with some measures that are targeted.

0: per winner, there is quite a significant budget for health, spending on health infrastructure, announcement of new hospitals in, say, Toowoomba, Coomera, Bondebear, but generally speaking, investment in health. There is some, I believe, good news in terms of the housing crisis, with the Treasury has announced investment to release more land and also investment in infrastructure to facilitate new development. There is also, and that was, I think, very important, investment to provide, to increase the supply of community and social housing. So to me, that's very important. Obviously, a winner is the Olympics, broadly speaking, continuing the commitment to preparation for the Olympics in Brisbane, and we see that in the budget. So as you can see, there is a range of winners, so to speak.
1: Is there anything in this budget that really surprised you?

0: expectation will be legislated. So, you know, we already had the 50-cent fare, so that's not new. But the fact that it will be legislated, it's a commitment for the very long term. So that 50-cent fare is going to stay with us. And I guess that's to some extent good news. There was also a very interesting announcement, which is, I believe, important, particularly for regional Queensland, around cultural tourism. The government has made a commitment to support cultural tourism with festival, with support for festival, with support for activities that, as I said, could be particularly relevant for the region. You know, I find these two items quite interesting, in addition to the announcement that I mentioned before around social and community housing, which I believe is a very important element in the context of the housing crisis.
1: Sheridan Stewart with you this afternoon on ABC Drive, Southern Queensland, that is including the Gold Coast this evening. We're speaking with University of Southern Queensland economist Professor Fabrizio, and we're talking about the Queensland budget. It was handed down around about 2 o'clock this afternoon. So as I just mentioned there, Fabrizio, we're also broadcasting into the Gold Coast today. What is in the budget for that part of our listening region?
0: Well, if we consider Coomera as part of the Gold Coast, there it was specifically mentioned in the health sector. We would have to unpack to see other very specific measures that go down, to unpack all the detail to see other specific measures for the Gold Coast. But as I said before, there was quite a bit for regions in general. One interesting measure that I believe is going to be important is support for patients that have to travel to from regions and they have to travel to metropolitan areas to access health services. So there has been a bump into the support for paying for the costs of this travel. And that's, again, important in a regional context, considering the difficulties in moving and the high cost of fuel and the high cost

0: that it's a long-term commitment that we have taken. This commitment to the Olympics being multi-year does require continuation of that fiscal repair process that I mentioned before. So for us to be able to continue to commit to the Olympics and the way in which we need to commit to the Olympics, we also have to continue managing expenditure. Obviously, not all of the investment in Olympics goes on to the state budget. There could be participation from the private sector. There could be different sources of funding. But certainly, it's a major commitment that the government has undertaken, and I expect that it will continue to be supported in the years to come.
1: Do you feel that we've covered off on most things this afternoon? We didn't really look at who the losers were.

0: of economic activity will also decelerate progressively. So it was important in this budget to make sure that support to the economy, that there would be support to the economy. And I think that this seems to have been achieved, at least based on what we know this afternoon.
1: Thank you very much for your time on the program this evening. I appreciate it.
0: Thank you very much for having me.
1: Take care. That's University.

0: that's shifting more into that southeasterlies. 10 to 15 knots for most areas for the rest of today, but by tomorrow we're starting to see some of those winds push up to 15 to 20 knots. Generally, the season swells are staying around about the 1 to 1.5 metres.
1: Great. Thank you so much. Oh, you've got to go feed the dog. Take care, Daniel.
0: Cheers, bye.
1: Appreciate it. Daniel Hayes there at the Bureau of Meteorology.
2: 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Traffic.
1: Brad at the Australian Traffic Network. Oh, my goodness. Jokes for you, songs for you, food for you, Brad. Everyone wants to feed you. Someone said, I thought Brad just ate cabbage. He doesn't just eat cabbage, but he does like cabbage.
3: I love it. I love it. But that's quite coincidental you're talking to the Bureau, because I've got something here. What's worse than raining cats and dogs? What? Hailing taxis. There's a doggy in the background now. I can't believe that.
1: And it reminded you of that fantastic joke.
3: I just had that little joke on standby. I was going to mention it later, but I had to mention it then. It was right at the moment.
1: Ah, well, Lynn from Woombye's got one for you, but we will save that for our final cross. What are we looking at for the drive home right across the southern part of Queensland and the coasts?
3: Yes, the coast this afternoon. So around the Gold Coast, still got a breakdown. M1 southbound, left shoulder after Main Street at Beenleigh. We had a southbound breakdown before Eggestorf Road at Ormo. That was in the shoulder. That's been cleared up, Sheridan, which is good news. Some lights on flash through Southport, Olsen Avenue at the Smith Street on and off ramp, so extra care through there. Has been heavy on Smith Street outbound towards Olsen Avenue, Mullen Diner, and the M1. That's starting to settle down. This slow around the Olsen Avenue mergers, and also Brisbane Road outbound approaching Arundel Drive and Discovery Drive through Helensvale. It's been a pretty good run on the Gold Coast Highway. Bridger Street southbound is still busy around Varsity Lakes. And around the Sunshine Coast, it is solid both ways on the Sunshine Motorway through Mountain Creek and southbound getting into Minyama. Caland Road both ways approaching Kawana Way Link Road at Little Mountain. There is a crash just in at Bly Bly. Single vehicle, Bly Bly Road eastbound at Prentice Road. So crews are attending there. No delays in that area. Generally good run around Gympie, Maryborough and Harvey Bay this afternoon. Through Bundaberg has been busy on Children Road through South Bingham, but that traffic has these. And no problems reported around Toowoomba and the Darling Downs. I'm Brad from ATN. More details around 4:45 on ABC Local Radio Queensland.
1: Brad, we will talk at least one more time, depending on how much traffic there is between now and then, and I will give you Lynn's joke when we do.
3: Can't wait. Thank
1: you. Alrighty. See you soon. Cheers. ABC Radio Queensland, a traditional owner from far north Queensland, was removed from Australia Zoo by police earlier this month after seeking information on the location and condition of a totem crocodile that was moved from country last year. So you're going to hear from the man looking for answers on this 5-metre totem croc. It's named Old Faithful. I've had a couple of texts about, you know, what's happened with Old Faithful this afternoon, so we will bring you that story. And this guy's also seeking answers from the Department of Environment and Australia Zoo to find out what's going on. So we'll get you the very latest. Meanwhile, quick text. Let's make this the last on politics, because we're just going to focus on you being the drive DJ, but I appreciate your texts on everything this afternoon. It's been a busy one. Frilly in Tangella has texted in on Pauline Hanson, saying Ms. Hanson said she would be open to all journalist questions, but when asked uncomfortable ones, she abused.

0: story in. I had a text from Peter in Nambour that wanted the latest on the 5 metre croc, Old Faithful, the totem croc from the Lakefield community in far north Queensland that was removed last year from country. Traditional owners not happy about it. Alwyn Lyle is the name of one local who has been busy on the warpath looking for this croc. He spoke with ABC's Braden Jason about what's going on.
1: What happened last year, about the 9th of September, I got an email from the Queensland Wildlife Team saying there was a problem crocodile in Lakefield. My first response to that was, yeah, look, if there's a problem crocodile, people's lives are at risk. Can't have that. So I agreed for the removal of that crocodile. It wasn't after till I found out that they actually removed two crocodiles, one being a little bit smaller. He had a foot and a half of his tail missing, and one of his back feet were missing. This crocodile hadn't eaten for 8 to 10 months, maybe more. When I seen this, I assumed straight away that this would be the problem crocodile. That crocodile was caught within a half an hour. It was 1 metre away from the bank, and it was having a go at people. It took them another 6 days to actually trap Old Faithful in a 5-metre-long trap. If he was a problem crocodile, they would have caught him like the other fellow within a half an hour, because he would have been up there on the bank giving them a bit of strife, you know. So I accused the government of a wrongful arrest, you know, but they just went ahead and removed them anyway. And I asked them that they should return him back to country. I identified the problem crocodile and agreed for them to keep him out. But I wanted Old Faithful to be taken back to Lakefield. They wouldn't do it. They said they couldn't do it. But then on a Sunday night, the Australian Zoo and Queensland Wildlife Mob came in with their team and removed the crocodile like thieves in the night. And then they released a statement on Monday morning to the Cairns Post saying that they securely repatriated Old Faithful down to the Australian Zoo. And since their removal, I've asked them, how is he? What's the well-being of that crocodile and all that sort of stuff? And I haven't been able to get no reply or nothing. The government just won't talk to me at all for more than

0: sent public transport fares and lifting back-to-school cash for kids. The state's medical system is the other big winner. Health accounts for $35.5 billion, or nearly a third of the entire budget. Full funding is rolling out to build three new hospitals at Coomera, Toowoomba and Bundaberg. David Janetsky's told Parliament the plan will deliver more than 2,600 new beds.
1: It's sometimes said that budgeting is turning strategy into numbers. And our strategy could not be any clearer. Delivering the hospitals and health services Queensland need to heal the health crisis.
0: But opposition leader Stephen Miles says the budget doesn't deliver for families. He says the Premier has let people down.
2: Queenslanders expect David Crisafulli to meet the standard he set for himself. He said he would deliver cost of living relief for as long as Queenslanders need it. Instead, costs are up and there is no relief in sight, certainly none in this budget.
0: NDIS participants are being warned they could face fewer sessions and massive care delays after a freeze on therapy price caps. Naz Campanella reports.
3: Each year, the agency that runs the NDIS outlines the prices providers can charge participants. The hourly rates for psychology services has risen from $233 to $253, while dietitian rates have been reduced by $10 to around $178 an hour. The amounts occupational speech and physiotherapists can charge have remained the same at around $190 an hour. Therapists providing these services in remote areas can charge more. Those allied health bodies say the price freeze means more providers will exit the market. There will be fewer therapy sessions and longer waiting times for services.
0: Six passengers from a foreign cruise ship at the centre of a deadly hantavirus outbreak have been released from a West Australian quarantine facility. The four Australians, one permanent resident and a New Zealander, have spent 6 weeks isolated at a specialised centre near Perth. Federal health officials say the cohort consistently tested negative for the rare rodent-borne virus and posed no transmission risk to the public. The passengers were shuttled directly to Perth Airport to board commercial flights back to their home states, Queensland and New South Wales. Iran will set up an emergency shipping hotline in the Strait of Hormuz after breakthrough diplomatic talks with the US. Sarah Amir reports.
4: Washington and Tehran have now wrapped up a lengthy round of initial talks aimed at solidifying a permanent end to the war. Iran's lead negotiator, Mohammad Bagher Gholibov, says any ship wishing to pass through the Strait of Hormuz can contact a hotline to avoid any incidents. For the first 60 days of the current ceasefire agreement, Iran is required to correspond with Oman and other Persian Gulf states regarding the administration of the strait. Mr. Gholibov says both sides have also finalized the signing of the release of over $17 billion in frozen Iranian assets.
0: In the NRL, the Brisbane Broncos admit they're now racing against time to save their premiership defence. The club has slumped to 13th on the ladder with just 5 wins this season. They're 6 points outside the top eight with 10 rounds left. Hooker Corey Pakes says they've been letting close games slip away through poor execution.
5: Now it's time to go. We need to start icing those moments and start winning games, putting performances together, because we want to be there by the back end of the season and, you know, pushing towards finals footy.
0: And day 13 of the Soccer World Cup has wrapped up with Algeria defeating Jordan 2-1 in their Group J clash. Earlier, France beat Iraq 3-0, while Norway had a 3-2 win over Senegal. Argentina downed Austria 2-0, with Lionel Messi making global headlines. He bagged a double, taking his career World Cup tally to 18 and breaking the all-time tournament scoring record. The weather for Queensland: scattered showers tomorrow for the North Tropical Coast and along the exposed east coast. Fine elsewhere. Some frost about the Granite Belt, Darling Downs and areas near the Carnarvon Ranges. Brisbane, 9 to 22. This is ABC News.
6: Hello, Samantha Donovan here on PM at 6:05. Labor does a deal with the Greens to get its tax changes through the Parliament this week. Also, will anyone challenge Andy Burnham to be the UK's next Prime Minister? and Australians leaving the capital cities in record numbers for life in the regions.
7: We lived in a two-bedroom house with four kids in Fitzroy North. Moving here to a

0: four-bedroom house that has two living spaces has been really good in a big outdoor area. Yeah, the kids really want to grass, so that's been really nice to be able to have some space.
1: I hope you'll join me for PM just after the 6 o'clock news.
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3: Just before I get to all your texts, and there have been many, which totally makes my day. Thank you so much for playing Drive DJ. We are looking for the final song of the show. How you're feeling about your money, your hip pocket, your wallet, your filthy lucre, your budget. 0487993222. But just before I bring you those, on the last story that I brought you just before the news, where we heard from traditional owner of Lakefield National Park, Alwyn Lyle, who's seeking that 5-metre totem croc, which he believes is at Australia Zoo after it was removed from country last year. I just wanted to let you know that the ABC has reached out to the Department of Environment, Tourism and Science, and this is a statement from them. They say, this animal was removed in line with the Queensland Crocodile Management Plan following numerous reports from the public about a large crocodile exhibiting concerning and aggressive behaviour confirmed by wildlife and the local national park rangers in September 2025. The department consulted extensively with the relevant traditional owners before the animal was removed and while considering rehoming options. Suggestions that the crocodile may not be alive and well are categorically untrue. ABC have also reached out to Australia Zoo, who have not yet provided us with an update. So just to give you the full picture, when we do a story, we do our best to follow through and speak to all the different people who have a stake in that story. It's 22 minutes to six, and the absolute latest episode in the saga that is The Extraordinary Ordinaries. One man has the ability to find the extraordinary in everyday ordinary people. His name is Jackson Hughes, and for the Logie nominee's second episode of his newest season of Extraordinary Ordinaries, Jackson sits down with the 10th winner of Australian Idol, Doonan, on the Sunshine Coast's own Marshall Hamburger, who may or may not be sharing some very fresh music with Jackson. So stand by, we've got that one. Meanwhile, I am looking for your favourite song, or the song that probably best describes your budget is the theme, so your favourite song about money. And we've had lots of texts. So far, they're all single votes. So if one of these, you know, floats your boat, give it a second, and that might be the thing that pushes it across the line. Hello, Sheridan. I'll suggest All the Money's Gone by Graham Connors. That's Steve in Merrigandon. Thank you for that one, Steve. Peter in Nambour. How about a bit of ABBA's Money, Money, Money? If I got me a wealthy lady, I wouldn't have to work at all. I'd fool around and have a ball, says Peter, quoting the lyrics with a little bit of a gender shift there. Bliss and Esco's Smoke Like a Fire also describes my budget, but I think it's a bit sweary berry for ABC. Right. Thanks anyway, Brad in North Arm. Now I'm curious about that song, but obviously I'm going to have to listen to it before I can even consider putting it on the airwaves. Alrighty, so we've got a little bit of a snippet for you when it comes to those songs. I'll bring you that in just a moment. ABC Radio Queensland. Meanwhile, a song that's got nothing to do with the budget at 20 to 6.

0: There she goes. Suzanne Vega. Saw her live once. She was delightful.
1: 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Traffic.
0: Bradley, final check-in. Unless things get feisting, we need to check in again. But what are we looking at the moment?
2: I'm going to say it's not too bad, actually. I know every word to that chorus as well, Suzanne Vega. Got a breakdown around the Gold Coast, M1 southbound, left shoulder after Main Street at Bean Lee as you head out of Brisbane. So traffic's been a little bit busy on the M1 between 8 Mile Plains and Daisy Hill, and northbound between Tanimura and Sykes Creek, but no delays where that breakdown is. Got a breakdown northbound on the M1 before Robina Parkway at Robina, that's in the shoulder, and lights are flashing at Olsen Avenue at the Smith Street on off ramps at Southport. A little bit busy on Smith Street outbound, but that is easing from Olsen Avenue right through to the M1. Much lighter conditions now on Brisbane Road between Arundel and Helensvale, and the rest of the Gold Coast all looking good. And around the Sunshine Coast, just a little bit busy on Sunshine Motorway outbound through Mountain Creek. That traffic is thinning out, and still slow on Caland Road inbound between Racecourse Road and Quinta Way, Link Road, and Little Mountain. All good around the rest of the southern part of the state this afternoon. Sheridan, I'm Brad from ACN. That's the latest traffic on ABC Local Radio Queensland.
0: Brad, Lynn from Wombye with a dad joke for you. Okay, got to think about this one. I was trapped on an escalator for hours the other day because the power went out. You got it. See, you're fast, Brad. You're fast.
2: Oh, the cogs were ticking there for a little bit there.
0: And I had another text earlier. I've lost track of all these texts. It's been a wonderful day on the text line. About Kay Rudd back in the day. Apparently he gave Australia his hot pot recipe, and we were talking earlier about ham hock and white bean hot pot.
2: Yes.
0: Yeah, so I'll see if I can hunt that recipe down. Serena from Warrener is with me. Money's too tight to mention. She agrees with my my request for how I feel about my personal budget at the moment, with all the talk about the amendments to the federal budget and, of course, the Queensland state budget being handed down today. A song come to mind for you, Bradley, about your financial situation?
2: Whoa, I think that's a good one, actually.
0: It is a good one. There's been quite a few good ones. But, you know, you and I, our vote doesn't really count. We've got Graham Connors, All the Money's Gone. We've got... Oh, there it is, Casey, about the hot pot. Suggests that maybe you should try it. Bliss and Esco's Smoke Like a Fire, though it's got some swears in it, apparently. ABC, not ABC's, it's just the A was in the capital. ABBA's Money, Money, Money. ABC would be, not enough money, not enough money, not enough money. And Dave saying, Andrew, speaking of Dr. Andrew Hughes earlier, hit the nail on the head. It's nothing more than across-the-board tax grab, which has nothing to do with... and Angie from Palmwoods wants, does Brad ever sleep? When do you get your beauty sleep, Brad? Because you're on like at the crack of dawn and then right at the end of the day as well.
2: Oh, look, I have a little bit of a power nap during the day sometimes. I have the big lunch break, that's what I call it, with my split shifts. So, yeah, I do technically get a little bit of rest in between sometimes. So, yep.
0: Amazing. I don't know how you do that. That's full on.

0: And it's absolutely full on. You are a rock star, Brad Hunter. We will look forward to your company tomorrow.
1: Thanks, Sheridan.
0: Okay, have a great evening. Uru.
1: Take care. Thank you.
0: See you then. Bye. ABC Radio Queensland, Sheridan with you this afternoon. And I love bringing you episodes of Extraordinary Ordinaries because we can all feel a bit ordinary some days. But it's we're lucky to have this bloke who makes everyone feel extraordinary. His name's Jackson Hughes. He honed his interviewing skills during his time on the Logie-nominated ABC TV show The Assembly. These days, Jackson sits down with ordinary people who he believes are truly extraordinary in his radio series. As I said, it's called Extraordinary Ordinaries. And Jackson is sitting down here with the 10th winner of Australian Idol, Marshall Hamburger, who lives on the Sunshine Coast and who performs a brand new song for Jackson. So take it away, Jackson.
2: Extraordinary Ordinaries with Jackson Hughes. And welcome back for another episode of Extraordinary Ordinaries. Today I'm interviewing with a singer and performer, the very talented Marshall Hamburger.
3: Hello. How are you doing?
2: Going great. And you?
3: I'm doing very awesome. I'm doing spectacular.
2: You've done a lot of performances. How do you prepare before going on stage?
3: Well, before I go on stage, I'm typically running whatever the first song I'm singing is. And so I'm just running over whatever the first one is.
2: I've done research and it seems your parents really helped you find your passion. What do you love most about your parents that's not music related?
3: I think the thing that I love most about my parents would probably be their passion or their morals.
2: Now that's the best thing I have liked to hear. And they'll probably love to hear you say all that stuff today.
3: Yes.
2: You're turning 21 this year in June. Any plans for a big celebration?
3: I've actually been thinking about it. I kind of want to do this Five Nights at Freddy's night. And with the movies that have come out as well, the Five Nights at Freddy's 1 and Five Nights at Freddy's 2, we'll be able to have a watch party. And I want to get my musician friends to come up and jam some songs as well. That's my plan.
2: Well, that sounds like a great plan. If you could perform at any past or current Australian music festival, which one would it be?
3: Ooh, I think the big dream is to go to Laneway Festival. I think that's the biggest one at the moment. Or Big Sound. I do really like Big Sound. Big Sound is the dream. Big Sound and Laneway are the two dreams.
2: They sure sound like it. Well, I have faith in you if that does happen.
3: Thank you. I will try my best.
2: Don't try. Do.
3: Yes. Do or do not. There is no try.
2: You covered some great hits on Australian Idol. Which was your favourite song you performed?
3: Ooh, I think As the Days Go By or Higher Love. Those are my two favourites. I think As the Days Go By felt the most like I was just relaxed and I was in the moment. So that was really cool to sort of feel. That was the song that I felt the most in control of. And Higher Love, actually that week I was really sick. I couldn't run through when we ran through the song. I couldn't run through it more than once because I do one run through and I couldn't sing the next one. So I was really nervous for that one. And then I think going out to do it and actually ending up having it completed was really cool. That was a really cool feeling.
2: And the song you chose out, Higher Love, I actually love that song.
3: Really?
2: Yes. And now, what is your favorite place on the Sunshine Coast?
3: My favorite place on the Sunshine Coast, I do really love Hastings Street. Hastings Street is really cool.
2: Great choice. My favorite place on the Sunshine Coast would be the top of Budrum Hill to watch The View.
3: Oh, Budrum Hill. Oh, there you go. I haven't been to Budrum Hill before.
2: Well, if you have a chance, I will show you around the place.
3: Hey, sounds good.
2: Yes, and thanks for joining us today.
3: That's okay. Thank you for having me.
2: You're most kind. Welcome, my friend.
3: Thank you.
0: ABC's Jackson Hughes with Australian Idol winner, the 10th Oz Idol winner, Marshall Hamburg. For his Extraordinary Ordinaries. That was Hamburger. The emphasis was a little strange. It's been a long show with lots of talking. Money by Ash Grunwald, Dave and Coolum. What a great suggestion. Another one here. Hi, Sheridan. Come on, you mentioned the budgets. It's got to be Taxman by the Beatles. Ooh, excellent choice. Gosh, we're getting so many good ones. We had this one from Jenny in Broadbeach.

One Republic, and yeah, she was very fond of that from Top Gun. And what else have we got here? Smoke Like a Fire, Bliss and Esco. This was Brad in North Arm. Put your fist-

Okay, late breaking, more than one vote for this one. Ah, but the first vote here, I've got so many texts, I'm digging through them all. Jed in Berriedale says money, Pink Floyd. Going to have to do some fast maths. Serena in Warrina, Simply Red, money's too tight to mention. My Budget, Allo Blank, I Need a Dollar. Janis Joplin, Mercedes-Benz, great track. Tom Waits, Till the Money Runs Out, and Johnny Cash, Busted. Now, we had quite a few texts for Busted, but all by different people. So, Sheridan, this is my take on worrying about the budget and money. I Ain't Worried by One Republic. Oh, sorry, I'm repeating. Repeating Jenny's suggestion. Jim from Makula. He said, Ticket in Tats by Weddings, Parties, Anything. Good afternoon, Sheridan and crew, says David in Yamundi. Songs about the budget. Well, if you're feeling down, maybe you need some swing to pull you back up. How about a Rare to Air Ray Charles with Busted from 1963? He blows horns and that will blow your troubles away and lift your spirits. Or Nazareth's cover version where you can sink into a melodic melancholy. Always positively, David in Yamundi. The suggestion from Steve in Merrigandon was All the Money's Gone by Graham Connors, but guess what's come through? Mm-hmm. As soon as I said Pink Floyd, we got another three votes. So here it is, taking us right to the end of the program. Nice work, Jed in Berriedale, getting the party started. Our final track of a show that's been about all sorts of budgets.

0: was on the right.
1: I don't know, I was really drunk at the time.
2: You just told me it was in Punk Danger number 2. He was asking why it wasn't coming up on 3011.
3: I always love the voices at the end of that track. Big thanks to Jed in Verrydale, Michaela in Coolangatta, Jess in Stanthorpe, and Simone in Kingaroy. Yep, pushing that vote through for the Drive DJ. Big thanks to everybody who participated in the program this afternoon. Sheridan Stewart about to sign off. Hopefully Bern Young will be back on deck, but if not, we've got you, Gold Coast. We're happy to contribute and have you with us if need be, but fingers crossed Bern is feeling a hell of a lot better. Big thanks to Dylan Morris and Nicole Pedersen McKinnon producing this afternoon. And tomorrow, money, we've got you sorted. Saving bills.
4: ABC News, good evening. I'm Michael Bausch. Queensland's Treasurer says today's state budget is all about providing certainty and stability. There's cost of living relief, but also big borrowings, as Jessica Van Vonderen reports.
5: After a federal budget which unveiled controversial tax changes, David Janetsky is keen to portray a steady-as-she-goes approach. There's the usual big spend on health and education, with new schools slated for Logan and Ipswich. The back-to-school payment for primary students will lift to $150. The $30,000 first home buyers grant has been extended for another 4 years. The government is starting to rein in debt, but it will still reach an eye-watering $216 billion by 2029-30.
4: The Treasurer says the budget also pumps $417 million

0: $1 billion into Olympic infrastructure over the next 12 months. The immediate funding boost includes kick-starting works at Victoria Park as part of a joint $7.1 billion venue construction program leading up to 2032. David Janetsky's told Parliament an extra $348 million is locked in to progress planning for the Athletes Village.
1: That investment that we are making into the budget now to get these venues and athletes' villages done, that's all part of our delivery plan.
0: Health accounts for $35.5 billion, or nearly a third of the entire budget. Full funding is rolling out to build three new hospitals at Coomera, Toowoomba and Bundaberg. $600 million will go to clean up the mental health system. But AMAQ President Dr. Erica Gannon says the government's investment in healthcare still falls short.
2: Doctors will be disappointed that the government's spend on health this year in their budget has not kept pace with either demand or inflation. We were hoping to see at least a 10% increase in healthcare funding. Unfortunately, this year we've only seen a 7.5% increase.
0: In other news, the controversial weed killer paraquat will stay on the Australian market despite fierce opposition from health groups who still want a complete ban. Megan Hughes reports.
3: The Australian Pesticides and Veterinary Medicines Authority announced its final decision today after an extensive years-long review. It determined paraquat could still be used with significant restrictions, including lower application rates. In making its decision, the APVMA found the weight of evidence does not show that paraquat exposure through approved uses increases the risk of developing Parkinson's disease. But the head of Parkinson's Australia, Olivia Nassaris, has vowed to keep campaigning for paraquat to be banned in Australia.
4: I'm frightened for farmers who are using paraquat.
3: New registration conditions for the chemical apply from today, with existing stock to be phased out over a two-year period.
0: Overseas, the dust is settling on the dramatic resignation of UK Prime Minister Keir Starmer, with his expected successor already drawing up plans for government. British voters are expressing fresh hope for the country's future, as Tui Ong reports.
5: Andy Burnham, the former mayor of Greater Manchester, who set in motion Mr. Starmer's resignation, has confirmed he will put himself forward to be his successor. This voter says he's hopeful for the future.
6: Andy Burnham will change Britain for the better.
5: Mr. Burnham is seen as the front runner to replace Keir Starmer, especially after his decisive victory last week in the seat of Makerfield in northwest England, showing that he could appeal to voters across the political spectrum. Nominations to enter the leadership contest remain open until mid-July.
0: To sport now, Dolphins centre Herbie Farnworth says the high-flying NRL club still needs to find another gear. The Redcliffe Bay side has surged to third on the ladder, riding a seven-match winning streak. They host the second-placed Warriors on Saturday. Farnworth says complacency is their biggest enemy.
7: We're never fully satisfied with our game, like especially the one on the weekend. We'll come out as a very different side this week with Origin boys back, so yeah, it should be a very fiery game on the weekend.
0: Queensland's weather, scattered showers tomorrow for the north tropical coast and along the exposed east coast. Fine elsewhere. Some frost about the Granite Belt, Darling Downs and areas near the Carnarvon Ranges. Possible morning fog between Townsville and Tully, most likely inland. Brisbane, 9 to 22. A few showers for the southeast on Thursday. ABC News.
8: Good evening and welcome to PM. I'm Samantha Donovan, coming to you from the lands of the Wurundjeri people of the Kulin Nation in Melbourne. Tonight, Labor does a deal with the Greens to get its tax changes through Parliament later this week. Also, will anyone challenge Andy Burnham to be the UK's next Prime Minister? And Australians leaving the capital cities in record numbers for life in the regions.
9: We lived in a two-bedroom house with four kids in Fitzroy North. Moving here to a four-bedroom house that has two living spaces has been really good, in a big
10: and
9: outdoor
10: grass.
9: Area. Yeah, the kids really wanted grass, so that's been really nice to be able to have some space.
8: First this evening, the federal government's proposed tax changes are expected to pass Parliament on Thursday after the Greens agreed to support the measures with some amendments. In return for their support, the Greens also got the government to agree to a further 8-week inquiry into its proposed changes to the National Disability Insurance Scheme. Rachel Hayter reports.
10: Labor's controversial tax overhaul announced in the May budget now has the support it needs from the Greens to pass the federal parliament this week. The Treasurer Jim Chalmers acknowledging it's been a hard road.
11: This is a really important day for tax reform in this country. Today we make progress on the difficult but necessary reforms which have been in the too hard basket for too long in Australia.
10: The bill replaces the 50% capital gains tax discount with a discount based on inflation and a minimum 30% tax rate on capital gains, and limits negative gearing on residential property to new builds only. It's designed to make it easier for first home buyers to get into the housing market. The Prime Minister Anthony Albanese is framing the reform as a win for the average Australian worker over the rich investor.
12: Our tax reforms will give better alignment for income earned from work with income earned from assets and wealth. Most Australians have nothing to sell but their time, nothing to give but their hard work.
10: The opposition leader, Angus Taylor, holds a different economic worldview.
13: Aspiration matters. That's how you get rising incomes. That's how you get an economy that delivers that opportunity for Australians that we've all come to take for granted until now.
10: He's reiterating his vow to reverse the changes under any future coalition government.
13: We will axe these toxic taxes.
10: The Shadow Treasurer Tim Wilson is questioning the deal Labor's cut with the Greens to ensure the passage of this legislation in the Senate, which is expected to happen on Thursday.
14: The question for the Australian people is to understand the full consequences of the dodgy, dishonest and dangerous deal with the Greens.
10: The Greens have secured an amendment to the bill which would stop people from using self-managed superannuation funds to borrow money to invest in residential property and avoid the capital gains tax increase. The CEO of the Self-Managed Superannuation Funds Association is Peter Burgess.
15: We're disappointed that the government has given in to the Greens' demands here. These rules have been in place now for almost 2 decades, so they are a very settled piece of policy. They have been the subject of a number of reviews over that journey, and those reviews have found no evidence of systemic risk that these type of rules create for the superannuation system or for the broader housing market.
10: Peter, how many people will this amendment impact?
15: There's around $80 billion invested in these type of loans. So they're called limited recourse borrowing arrangements. There's about $80 billion. That's not just residential property. That also includes things like commercial property and equity investments in there as well. It represents less than 1% of residential borrowing in this country. So, you know, we think it's a stretch.
10: The deal with the Greens also involves an extension of an inquiry into the federal government's proposed overhaul of the National Disability Insurance Scheme for another 8 weeks. The party's disability spokesman is Senator Jordan Steele John.
16: This additional inquiry will grant more time for disabled people and our families to continue to have our voices heard. We will be voting against this bill.
10: But the Health Minister, Mark Butler, insists the cost of the disability scheme must be reined in quickly.
17: We think reform is urgent and needs to be considered by the Parliament immediately after this report is delivered on the 14th of August.
10: The federal government's tax changes will come into effect from July 2027.
8: Rachel Hayter. Well, will a contest decide the next leader of the UK, or will Andy Burnham simply be installed as the new Prime Minister? That question remains open a day after Sir Keir Starmer announced his resignation. So far, only Mr Burnham, the new Labour MP for the Northern England seat of Makerfield, has put his hand up for the top job. Senior correspondent Barbara Miller has more.
18: Politics is a tough business. Just hours after the UK Prime Minister Keir Starmer announced his resignation, the Postal Service, the Royal Mail, was having a laugh at his expense, with a post encouraging people to remember to redirect their mail if moving home. For life's unexpected moves, the slogan reads, printed across a photo of 10 Downing Street. Across town, the man hoping to move into that central London address was arriving by train to be sworn in. Andy Burnham was still getting used to his new job title as MP for Makerfield.

0: Field and not Mayor of Greater Manchester.
1: My priority tonight is to become sworn in as the Mayor, as the MP for Makerfield.
0: Mr Burnham wasn't too keen to take questions, but confirmed he does want to be Britain's next Prime Minister.
1: I will put myself forward in the process that will soon be underway.
0: So far, he's the only person who's declared an interest in becoming Prime Minister and is thought to have the support of around half of Labour's more than 400 MPs. The recently resigned Health Secretary Wes Streeting had previously indicated he would join a leadership race. But it seems the strength of Andy Burnham's win in the Makerfield by-election against a Reform UK candidate has deterred him.
2: After conversations we've had in recent days, listening to Andy's ideas, reflecting on some of the ideas I've been setting out in recent weeks, we could spend the next few weeks, we could spend the summer splitting hairs on small differences, or we can pull together.
0: Rumours swirled at Westminster that the departing Prime Minister's Chief Secretary, Darren Jones, might put his hand up, not because he thought he'd win, but because some in the party think it's only right that there is a contest to decide who leads the party and the country. Mr Jones has not ruled it out. John Slinger, Labour MP for Rugby and an ally of Keir Starmer, said he favoured a competitive process.
3: I personally think that for the leadership of a country that's the fifth largest economy in the world, it is necessary. And I think the public out there would think we had slightly lost our minds if we didn't actually go through a process where we subject people who aspire to the highest office of the land to completely normal scrutiny.
0: Enter stage left Al Carnes, who resigned as Armed Forces Minister over defence spending earlier this month. He appeared on ITV's Peston Show.
4: You're saying that it is still an option for you to stand, but you're just going to wait and see what Andy Burnham says.
5: I know you want the big scoop today, but
4: no, it's not a big scoop. I just want to know
5: I'm not ready to make a decision on this in any shape or form.
0: If no other challenger emerges, Andy Burnham could be confirmed as the new Prime Minister as early as mid-July. If there is a contest, a new leader would likely be installed by the time Parliament resumes in September. For the leader of the opposition Conservatives, Kemi Badenoch, things are not moving fast enough.
6: What are we waiting for? There are critical decisions that need to be made, and the Prime Minister is setting out his farewell tour while Andy Burnham wants a summer holiday. It's really, really important that we ensure that the country is being governed.
0: And Reform UK leader Nigel Farage is calling for an early general election.
7: Whoever becomes the Prime Minister will not have been voted for by the British public. And if the next Prime Minister is the new MP for Makerfield, Andy Burnham, he didn't even stand at the last election on any manifesto at all. And I really do think that my call for there to be a general election as soon as is possible, I think you'll find a lot of support for that. I think the great British public deserve to give their opinion. I really, really do.
0: Andy Burnham is due to give a major speech next week aimed at laying out his economic policy platform. Some of those potentially waiting in the shadows might wait until then to decide whether to step forward and mount a challenge. Others are already manoeuvring in the hope of securing a plum position in the cabinet of what will be the seventh UK Prime Minister in a decade. 10 years to the day since the Brexit vote, Britain feels a little at sea.
8: Barbara Miller reporting. A controversial herbicide that's been linked to Parkinson's disease has been approved for continued use in Australia. Paraquat has been banned in 70 countries worldwide, and its use has been under review by Australian regulators for decades. The pesticides regulator says new restrictions will mean the chemical can still be used safely, but the decision is being slammed by the advocacy group Parkinson's Australia. Alexandra Humphreys reports.
9: After 3 decades in review, the verdict is in. Australia's chemical regulator has signed off on the continued use of the herbicide paraquat with some additional new restrictions. It's a toxic chemical which destroys all plants it comes in contact with. It's relied on by farmers. But there are concerns about its links to Parkinson's disease. Scott Hansen is the chief executive of the Australian Pesticides and Veterinary Medicines Authority.
10: The weight of evidence in everything that we have looked at, both globally and domestically, all the work that we have been able

0: see, which has tracked real-time exposure of people to paraquat over decades, there's just not a strong causal link that would say that exposure to paraquat increases the risk of Parkinson's.
1: It's been banned by 70 other countries due to its toxicity, including the European Union, United Kingdom and China. In Australia, paraquat will no longer be able to be used with backpack sprayers. Application rates and permitted uses have been significantly reduced.
0: Well, every country has a different regulatory approach in terms of dealing with chemicals. A lot of countries take a hazard-based approach in which they look at the toxicity and the hazard of the chemical without necessarily taking into account what's the actual risk of its exposure. Here in Australia, we look at not only the toxicity and the hazard, but we then offset that with what's the actually likelihood of exposure, and does that exposure lead to any adverse outcomes?
1: Andrew Wiedemann is the spokesman for Grain Producers Australia. He says farmers are relieved by the decision.
2: Well, look, it's a really positive one for Australian farmers right across who are really key users of paraquat and diquat. When you look at the findings and the work that they've done in the background to assess what's going on, and particularly where they can identify exposure risks, and at the manufacturing point, they've not been able to ascertain any areas of concern in relation to human health and safety, and in particularly any correlation with Parkinson's.
1: Parkinson's disease is a progressive, incurable neurological condition that affects movement and can cause stiffness and uncontrollable shaking. Earlier this month, dozens of Australia's top specialists claimed the Australian Pesticides and Veterinary Medicines Authority had failed to engage with them during the review, and they feared that data on paraquat's link to Parkinson's was being overlooked.
3: What I'd like to ask the APVMA from today is, are the lives of Australians less valuable than the lives of the people living in these 70 countries that have banned paraquat?
1: Olivia Nassaris is the chief executive of Peak Body Parkinson's Australia.
3: I am disappointed. I'm disappointed for our community. I'm disappointed for people living with Parkinson's and living day to day with the symptoms of Parkinson's. Moreover, I'm frightened. I'm frightened for farmers who are using paraquat and could be diagnosed with Parkinson's as a consequence. It's an insidious condition, and I don't want anyone to be diagnosed with it. We are convinced that the science actually proves that the incidence of Parkinson's increases with the use of paraquat. The APVMA are denying that, and I'm yet to read their scientific report, and I look forward to it.
1: Dr. Ian Musgrave is a senior lecturer in pharmacology at the University of Adelaide.
4: The thing about paraquat is it resembles a chemical called MTPT, which is known to destroy the nerves in the brain that are responsible for movement, and it causes a Parkinson-like syndrome. So it's been thought for a while that there might be a link there. Now, if we look at epidemiological research, there's been some evidence that pesticide use generally is associated with higher levels of Parkinson's disease, but finding a link to actual paraquat has been far more difficult. The weight of evidence is not in the favour of paraquat being involved in Parkinson's disease.
5: Dr. Ian Musgrave from the University of Adelaide. That report from Alexandra Humphreys. This is PM. I'm Samantha Donovan. You can hear all our programs live or later on ABC Listen. Ahead, a record number of Australians moving from the big cities to the regions. You may remember back in April, an outbreak of the deadly hantavirus on a cruise ship killed three people and ruined a trip to Antarctica for passengers from around the world. Four Australians, a permanent resident and a New Zealander, were flown to Australia from the Canary Islands by the federal government and immediately put in quarantine for 6 weeks. Their stint in isolation in Perth ended today, and all are heading home without falling ill with the respiratory virus. Isabel Masali prepared this report.
6: How was it spending a couple of weeks in quarantine?
7: It was more than a couple of weeks.
6: How, what sort of food did they give you?
8: A final journey home from Perth Airport, marking the end of a holiday that took an unthinkable turn.
9: A hug with my wife, my beloved wife of 57 years, and my children and grandchildren is certainly top of the agenda.
8: 82-year-old Sydney man Peter Marsh was among the passengers on the MV Hondius. In April, that cruise ship became known for an outbreak of hantavirus, a potentially deadly rodent-borne virus. Passengers were evacuated. Four Australian citizens, a permanent resident and a New Zealander completed their 42-day isolation at a facility on Perth's outskirts.
9: But life will go on, and I think it's important that we recognise that what's happened to us is but nothing compared with people in Gaza or so many other parts of the world that are in dire straits.
8: The purpose-built facility is one of the Centres for National Resilience, built amid the COVID pandemic. Peter Marsh believes his positive quarantine experience perhaps comes down to his own resilience.
9: To be able to accept that things don't always go the way you want them to go is a good approach to life.
8: The centre is surrounded by two very high fences and many security cameras, a setting he believes could be intimidating, but he found staff did their best to make them comfortable.
9: Our luggage was all left on the boat, so living for 40 days in one set of clothes might be stressful for some, but in fact the staff here have been wonderful and they offered to get more clothes for people.
8: Every day they were checked for symptoms and could take a solo walk before returning to their room. Peter Marsh says his hobby of bird watching followed him from the cruise ship to quarantine. There was even a friendly competition among the group. He counted 36 birds, but others spotted a black cockatoo, which he desperately wanted to see.
9: I find that being able to throw your mind out to looking for birds and searching and saying, whoopee, I've seen a new bird, that birding activity keeps my mind fully occupied. There's both scientific and conservation aspects of birding.
8: Watching over their stay was Kathleen McDermott from the National Critical Care and Trauma Response Centre.
10: It's a fantastic outcome. Don't think we could have asked for a better group of passengers. All highly intelligent people, understanding of quarantine measures and what that meant for themselves and what that meant for Western Australia and for the Australian community in general.
8: While the staff had extensive training and experience with running COVID quarantine, they knew this operation came with risk. Hantavirus has killed three people from the cruise ship cluster.
10: We knew what we had to do. We had the measures to protect ourselves and the team, and we applied those measures. PPE, the art of PPE is having a really good buddy and a spotter, and so we worked with our buddy and spotter and we'd be checking each other throughout when we're in the red zone and when we're donning and doffing too, which is super important.
8: She says the passengers and staff miss their families the most, but they were also a bit sad to say goodbye.
10: They really enjoyed seeing us without our PPE on. It's the first time they've seen us without our masks and gowns and gloves and face shields. All came and had a couple with us and said our goodbyes and off we went. So it was quite exciting. It was happy. It was a really good mood.
8: As for Peter Marsh, he's not letting the ordeal sour his holiday.
9: The first part of the trip was wonderful, balancing the two, the pleasure of the boat trip and the level of inconvenience from the quarantine. I'd say the boat trip work wins out 100%, and I'd definitely do it again.
5: Sydney man Peter Marsh, who's been released from 6 weeks hantavirus quarantine in Perth. More Australians than ever before are leaving the capital cities for life in the regions. That's the finding of the latest quarterly report from think tank the Regional Australia Institute. And it's concluded that the rising cost of living and housing affordability are the major factors prompting the exodus. Lauren Pizzette prepared this report. Jasmine and Tristan Bunster play with their 9-month-old baby Sylvie in Bendigo in central Victoria. After welcoming their fourth child, the couple decided to move from Melbourne.
11: We lived in a 2-bedroom house with 4 kids in Fitzroy North, and moving here to a 4-bedroom house that has 2 living spaces has been, yeah, really good in a big
12: and
11: outdoor
12: grass.
11: Area. Yeah, the kids really want a grass, so that's been really nice, be able to have some space.
5: 3 months after their move, the Bunsters say they're adjusting to country living.
11: I definitely miss being able to walk to the art gallery, to the zoo, to the museum.
13: Public transport obviously is something that we had ready access to.
11: It's also been really good not having to fight for a car park.
12: The family of six isn't

0: alone in its tree change. Across Australia, city dwellers are moving to the regions at record levels. Liz Ritchie is the head of the Regional Australia Institute.
1: The demand for regional living is not abating. That all the reasons that we know only too well, which is around cost of living, housing opportunities and lifestyle opportunities, that citizens across the country, in particular our capital city dwellers, are looking for a move to regional Australia. And this is not new information, but hopefully with this record movement, we might start to see a greater focus on this issue.
0: The Institute's March quarter report shows movement from capital cities to the regions outnumbers movement the other way by nearly 30%, the highest ever recorded. It's part of a trend that began during the COVID pandemic and is gathering pace. Liz Ritchie says the surge puts housing and infrastructure pressure on the regions.
1: This is a, you know, once in a generation opportunity to be bold and courageous and set an ambitious plan for the nation that encompasses this demand that we see for regional Australia. And one of the ways that we can improve our productivity is to further enhance the agglomeration benefits that will come from second and third tier cities that we see in this Regional Movers Index report.
0: The data shows 55% of people moving from capital cities to the regions come from Sydney and 36% from Melbourne. The most popular local government area to move to is the Sunshine Coast in Queensland, followed by Greater Geelong and Moorabool in Victoria. New South Wales, Lake Macquarie and the state's mid-coast round out the top five.
2: We know we're fast-growing. We are planning for that.
0: Rosanna Natoli is the mayor of the Sunshine Coast.
2: We have a sensational lifestyle. We also now are marrying that with opportunity. We have things like the undersea cable, the second one funded by Google that arrived last year, means that we can offer high-tech jobs as well as innovation and manufacturing on the Sunshine Coast. Then as well as that, we have other areas like education that is growing. Our airport is expanding and that also offers a lot of economic opportunity. And then you think about it, we are a co-host city for the 2032 Olympic and Paralympic Games.
0: But Rosanna Natoli says the growth impacts the local community.
2: We're calling on all levels of government to recognise that and to follow that up with the infrastructure as well, because we need that infrastructure in line with that development so that we're not feeling those impacts on our roads or in our parks and on our beaches and everywhere that we feel that pressure from increasing population growth.
0: Back in Bendigo, Jasmine and Tristan Bunstra say they've made the right move.
3: I don't think people in the city actually realise a lot of the time how great, like, rural Victoria is and how kind people are and how the community is here is really lovely.
4: Yeah, it's the things that you can't really, you know, put on a stat sheet or advertise on a real estate, you know, listing. It's just living in a nice area with room and space.
5: New residents of Bendigo in Victoria, Jasmine and Tristan Bunstra. That report from Lauren Pezzette and Kimberly Price. Thanks for joining me for PM. I'm Samantha Donovan. The podcast of the full program is available on ABC Listen. And that's where you'll find ABC News Daily with Sam Hawley each weekday morning too. We'll be back at the same time tomorrow. Good night.

0: ABC News, good evening. I'm Michael Bausch. The Queensland government says it's saving money by slashing senior executive roles in the public service. The details have been revealed in today's budget, as Jessica van Vonderen reports.
1: An additional 4,500 frontline public service jobs like teachers and nurses will be created next financial year, but currently vacant senior executive roles will not be filled, saving $54 million. The budget's predicted to be $6 billion in deficit next financial year, but a modest surplus is predicted by 2029-30. Families with primary school students will get a $150 payment to help cover the cost of uniforms and excursions. There's $5.7 billion for social and affordable housing and

0: new fire stations to be built in Hervey Bay and Kingaroy.
1: Amy McVie from the Queensland Council of Social Service says the budget doesn't go far enough on key cost of living issues.
2: It was an opportunity to provide cost of living relief and relief in the context of a cost of living and housing crisis. What we have seen so far out of the state budget is that it has failed to do that. There isn't a cost of living and housing package that will make a difference to families now.
1: More than $50 billion has been allocated over 4 years to clear a massive road maintenance backlog. Joshua Cooney from the RACQ says that will certainly help.
3: Motorists and commuters should be particularly encouraged by how much investment is being pumped into the system. You probably couldn't pump any more investment into the system if you tried. $56 billion over 4 years is an eye-watering figure. It's 34% on what it was last year.
1: A resource company's been fined over the death of a worker at a central Queensland mine 4 years ago. Vanessa Jarrett reports.
4: Gavin William Feltwell was working a night shift underground at the Moranbah North Mine in March 2022 when he was struck in the head while dismantling conveyor equipment. The 59-year-old died at the scene. Mine operator Mastermind Contracting Services was charged with failure to discharge health and safety obligations under the Coal Mining Health and Safety Act. The company this afternoon pleaded guilty in the Emerald Magistrates Court. Magistrate Cameron McKenzie ordered a $310,000 fine with no conviction recorded.
1: The corporate whistleblower scandal engulfing KPMG has claimed its biggest scalp yet, with the firm's Australian chairman heading for the exit. From the business desk, here's Amelia Turzon.
5: Martin Shepherd has announced that he's leaving, along with two audit partners that are already being investigated by the corporate regulator over the whistleblower scandal. Mr. Shepherd only last week fronted a parliamentary inquiry which heard further allegations tied to its unidentified whistleblower that the Big Four firm used confidential information to bid for new business. The firm's Australian chief executive and its head of audits have both already resigned. Major brands that are dragged into the fallout include Lendlease, Optus, Dexus and Westpac.
1: To sport now, in the AFL, Brisbane ruckman Sam Draper is bracing for a massive test in Thursday night's blockbuster against Sydney at the Gabba. The 27-year-old has had a successful debut season for the Lions, bouncing back to play 13 games after a serious Achilles injury that ended his time at Essendon. He faces a major challenge against Swan star Brodie Grundy, who's had a dominant year. Draper says testing himself against the competition's elite is exactly what drives him.
6: Since I've been in the league, he's been one of the top ruckmen in the league and someone I've looked up to in my career. So, it's always going to be a tough game against him. He works really hard and he's got good ruck craft and he gets after it at ground level.
1: To finance on the markets, the ASX 200 fell 29 points today. It closed at 8,787. The Australian dollar is worth 69.52 US cents. Queensland's weather, scattered showers tomorrow for the north tropical coast and along the exposed east coast. Fine elsewhere, some frost about the Granite Belt, Darling Downs and areas near the Carnarvon Ranges. Possible morning fog between Townsville and Tully, most likely inland. Brisbane 9 to 22, Ipswich 5 to 22, and the Gold and Sunshine Coasts both 11 to 21. A few showers about the southeast on Thursday, Friday, and Saturday. 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
7: Obviously, it's a disease of national significance, but what we haven't really determined is that it's established in Australia because these birds have come in from the south and therefore we haven't got any indication at this point of onward spread.
8: WA's chief veterinary scientist, Dr. Michelle Roden, speaking about the significance of the deadly H5N1 bird flu washing up on WA's south coast near Esperance. In a new development, a spectacle porpoise has washed up on the same shores and it's been sent for testing. And now South Australian authorities have also begun testing dead birds. And we hear why vets are calling for more government support to attract and retain professionals in rural Australia.
9: When I started uni, I didn't know the front end of a cow from the back. But when I started my farm placements, particularly just the end of the first year, actually, on a cattle property in central Queensland, the people really opened my eyes to the rural lifestyle and how rewarding it could be.
8: I'm Sinead Mangan and this is Australia Wide, coming to you from Whadjuk Country, Perth. Let's head to Esperance in the far south of Western Australia, where there has been the discovery of a dead marine mammal that's washed up to shore. It's now been sent to be tested for H5 bird flu. This follows the discovery of two migratory birds at the remote Cape Legrand beach outside of the town that tested positive to the deadly bird flu. Our reporter on the ground, Andrew Chounding, joins me now. Now, Andrew, tell me about this new discovery on shore.
10: It's quite an interesting discovery because if you recall our conversation yesterday, we were talking briefly about how this avian influenza can find its way into other animals. And we spoke a lot about birds, but one of the other ones that came up were marine life and things like dolphins, which seemed surprising at the time. But that's exactly what we've found today. The vet clinic who initially diagnosed the two birds that have now been found to have the H5 virus received a tip-off from a member of the community that a porpoise had washed up on shore, a dead porpoise, that isn't naturally found in the Esperance area. And so the same vet who actually tested the initial bird, the brown suka, has gone out there, taken a sample, identified at this stage the dolphin or the porpoise to be a spectacled porpoise, that's spectacles like the glasses, taken samples from that porpoise and sent them to the relevant authorities to be tested. And the reason they've done that is that this particular breed of porpoise, it's rare for them to wash up on shore. It's rare for them to be in this part of the world. So it's naturally piqued their curiosity.
8: Andrew, I understand there was a storm system that has pushed these animals to the Esperance coast. Does this mean there's more concerns that there could be more dead animals come to shore?
10: Yeah, well, certainly that's the working theory from the vets we've spoken to. And now the main vet clinic in Esperance who's been doing this work around the H5 virus is owned by Dr. Enoch Bergman. And we had a chit-chat this morning, and his working theory is that, you know, these porpoises aren't naturally found in the waters around Esperance. And the same goes for the suka and the petrel. These are big, large, mass migratory birds that sort of can travel long distances. The belief is that that big, powerful storm system south of Esperance has sort of pushed up current, you know, pushing the marine life closer to Western Australia, but also pushing this bird life closer to our coastline as well. So where these animals may not necessarily come into contact with our coastline, we're seeing more of them now, and there may very well be more discovered in the coming days. Or at the very least, there may be more that have already washed up that just haven't been identified because that part of the coastline is largely inaccessible.
8: What happens now then? Because I know samples were taken of the spectacled porpoise and sent for testing at the Australian Centre for Diseases Preparedness, which happens to be in Geelong and in on the other side of the country. Is it a case of waiting now to see what comes out of those lab results?
10: Yeah, well, it's certainly a case of waiting. And I did just speak with Dr. Bergman a moment ago, and things are actually moving quite quickly. So what they're doing now is, having discovered this porpoise and taken samples, they've sent those to DPIRD, and they will determine where they go now. His understanding is that that will make its way over to Geelong and the CSIRO for H5 testing. But there are other samples that are being collected by the department, and they will be sent to the relevant testing facilities for a number of tests to try to identify exactly what each of these individual samples, whether it be a porpoise or whether it be a seabird or another bird that's been reported to authorities, and if they contain any sort of virus.
8: Do we know how many samples have been sent?
10: Well, we know from early reports yesterday that more than 60 birds have been reported to the authorities that have been found by members of the public. I think the last number that I saw was something like 9 birds had been collected and already sent off for testing. And having spoken to a few people on the ground today, there are more birds that are being sent for testing later today. So we don't have an exact figure, but the number is continuing to rise.
8: We know the government spent $133 million in preparation for the arrival of bird flu on Australian shores. Now that this has happened, it's unfortunate that Esperance happens to be in the epicentre of that, and it's ground zero, so to speak. Can you see in Esperance evidence of that money and that preparedness?
10: It's an interesting question, and it's sort of been raised a few times by a number of people who we've spoken

0: who have been doing these tests and conducting the assessments, they seem to be the people at the forefront of the testing. The conversations that I've had with them, the two vets who found the birds, the suker and the petrel, and now Dr. Bergman, have sort of all indicated that the information that they're getting is coming in from members of the public who are identifying seabirds and now this porpoise, and providing that directly to them, and they're going out there and conducting these testing. So there is a feeling in the community that maybe what's being projected isn't necessarily what's happening on the ground, but certainly, having spoken to some members of DEPA, they are active in the community as well to some extent.
1: Andrew Chanding, and thanks very much for keeping us up to date on Australia Wide.
0: Thanks, Sinead.
2: ABC Australia Wide.
1: And across the border, two dead seabirds have been collected by authorities and are being tested for the bird flu virus in South Australia, with results to be determined in the coming days. The birds, which are believed to be a white-headed petrel and another subspecies of petrel, were found washed up on the shores of Fowler's Bay Beach on South Australia's west coast, about 360 k's from the WA border. The South Australian government has increased its monitoring of the state's west coast, particularly between Ceduna and WA. Now, despite being around for decades, Australia is the last continent to have H5N1 bird flu wash up to shore. In other continents, it's resulted in the death of millions of birds and the decimation of poultry businesses. So how does this deadly disease spread? WA Country Hour's presenter, Belinda Varischetti, asked WA's Chief Veterinary Officer, Dr. Michelle Rodden.
3: It is a typical influenza, and so the signs of that are some nasal secretions, fecal samples, so really any bodily fluids that the birds cough or sneeze or poo out.
4: And then how does it spread to chickens?
3: Well, similar, being another bird. So if wild birds that have the disease, have avian influenza, are in contact with chickens, and those chickens are either got direct contact if the birds are in the pasture with them, or if they're drinking water that may have been contaminated with fecal activities, or if their food is contaminated, then there's that sort of pathway for them to get infected.
4: What about risk to food products, milk and eggs, for example, if that were to happen?
3: Yeah, so I guess the risk to people is low, and that's been sort of determined by the World Health Organization. But certainly if infected chicken or eggs that have got infected on it would be a risk to people, but if they're not infected, they're clean and cooked is safe for people. So similar sort of thing to the normal influenza arrangements.
1: WA's Chief Veterinary Officer, Dr. Michelle Rodden. This situation comes as vets are calling for more government support to attract and retain professionals in rural Australia. The industry says the cost of mandatory placements is a major barrier for students gaining experience in remote areas. Sophie Johnson has this story.
5: Having access to veterinary services are an important part of life for any animal owner, whether it be pets or livestock. But a 2024 survey by the Australian Veterinary Association found more than a third of veterinary positions take over a year to fill, with shortages higher in rural and regional areas, where 44% of roles remain vacant for extended periods. General Manager of a rural veterinary practice, Jason Chuck, says part of the challenge is getting students out of the city.
6: Yeah, so we've got more vet schools in Australia and more places for veterinary students than we've ever had. One of the challenges the profession has had is the attrition of vets, particularly at sort of that five-year mark of their career. Our challenge isn't really around getting vet students into the profession in the first place. It's been on keeping them, but also on getting them out from the cities and attracting them into country Australia. I guess it's one of the reasons the profession's been a little disappointed that the federal government hasn't added the vets to the Commonwealth Prac Placement Scheme and supported vets with financial assistance while they're students to get them out into country Australia. Vets have one of the highest requirements for prac work of any profession, 52 weeks of prac work they have to do over the course of their studies, and it would go a hell of a long way to

0: help us attract them out into the country if they were financially supported to do so during their studies.
1: The Commonwealth PRAC payment scheme, which took effect last July, provides financial assistance to students undertaking mandatory placements in teaching, nursing, midwifery and social work. In a statement, a Department of Education spokesperson said the university's accord recommended further work on how employees could reduce financial hardship for students in fields outside nursing, midwifery, teaching and social work. Mr. Chuck says there are a lot of reasons for rural workforce shortages, including concerns about work-life balance and after-hours work.
0: I think some of the perception around the challenges of after-hours care are already being addressed by the profession, and now we really just need to do a better job of showing our young and new and recent graduates that that perhaps some of the challenges they've heard about aren't as significant as maybe they fear.
1: Veterinary science graduate Aaron Herzberg was planning to specialise in treating small animals. But a rural scholarship opened up Dr. Herzberg to a life in the bush, changing the course of his career forever. Originally from Melbourne, he now lives in Malander, nearly 3,000 kilometres from his home, working at the clinic run by Mr. Chuck.
2: When I started uni, I didn't know the front end of the cow from the back. But when I started my farm placements, particularly just the end of the first year, actually, on a cattle property in central Queensland, the people really opened my eyes to the rural lifestyle and how rewarding it could be.
1: Dr. Herzberg now helps train students on placement.
2: One good experience as a student can change your life. I mean, that changed my life. That those 2 weeks in the middle of nowhere, in the middle of the outback, the family that I stayed with, they're the ones who changed my life. And so the amount of students that come here thinking, I want to be a small animal vet, and then they leave here saying, I want to do mixed practice, that's what really feels good.
1: Dr. Herzberg believes more support would make a huge difference in introducing students to rural vet life.
2: Working three jobs through uni at a time to pay for placements isn't very sustainable, and it really limits the exposure that people can get. It's hard to have the positive experiences if you're stressing about finances or you just can't afford the plane ticket or the Greyhound bus ride, not to mention the accommodation as well. So, yeah, I was lucky with other opportunities, like with scholarship system, which helped immensely instead. But if it wasn't for that, I wouldn't have had the chance to experience all these things. Like, for example, I went to the Weeper TBS practice when I was a student, which this scholarship program paid for. So I got to experience that, you know, tip of Australia completely out of nowhere. But not having any financial support means that it's a very real barrier for almost all students. And, well, if we want to invest in people, if we want more people to move to these areas, we need to show them why they might want to. And they can't do that unless they go there.
3: Vet Dr. Aaron Herzberg, ending that story from Sophie Johnson. Armed with a lifelong love of soccer and the Duolingo app, soccer coach William Loison goes to work each week aiming to train the next generation. Originally from Paris, the 27-year-old coach must overcome multiple challenges to effectively communicate with the team of players from diverse backgrounds at the Shepparton Blasters Football Club in Victoria's North.
4: William Loison has a wide experience in soccer coaching roles across youth levels in Paris.
5: Yes, it's very different because I come from France. It's very, very different because it's not the same culture. The football is not the same here because it's not developed in the same manner. But in Australia, I like because all people play football. The Australian people, Indian people, Greek people, all people can play, and all level of player can play. It's different, but the level is very, very different.
4: French-speaking Loison navigates his language barrier by sticking to a few English words he knows for coaching that he learned through the Duolingo app.
5: I try to keep to think simple and focus on the essential, but as you know, football is a universal language. And The kids are very good. When he don't understand, he tell me, coach, can you repeat please? And he's quiet. And I try to learn fast. I try to communicate at the essential. I start Duolingo. You know Duolingo? It's one application in the phone for learn English. Because I tell you, it's not easy with the time. Because I start at 7 in the farm. I finish at 4. I come in the pitch for the training. I don't have all time, but when I have the little bit time, I go in Duolingo for learn the English.
4: Louison came to Australia 5 months ago on a work and holiday visa and chose Shepparton as he juggles a mix of farm work and soccer training. He works at a farm in Tullygrubna, just north of Shepparton.
5: I have three jobs. Technical director in Sharp Blasters, worker at the farm. Farm is at Tullygrubna. It's one farm for basil and lettuce.
4: Players at Shepparton Blasters already feel the impact the new coach is making on them. Rian Sobin is 13 years old and is the captain of the Blasters under 15 side. Rian says though the coaching is tough, it is producing results and is hoping that he could one day play in the National Premier League.
6: The French coach, he's hard on us, but he's good. Harder the better. We can play more better because he's hard on us. It makes us push us to the limits that we can play the best we can. We've been playing the ball around on the ground much more. It's been all going good. The tactical ways, all good.
4: What are you looking forward to in the future?
6: Hoping to make it to NPL and being one of the best teams.
4: Rian has high hopes for the Socceroos at the World Cup and he thinks the Aussies could make it to the quarterfinals. The coach believes that Shepparton has a lot to offer, but also says to make it to an elite level, players would need to work hard and the region would need more coaches.
5: The players have the good idea, but in France, the boys start the football at 5, at 4 years old. In this, all people don't start early. But because it's not the first sport in Australia, and he take the late. He is late in the technical individual. And if you come training, you are focused, and you want progress, you can. But I'm not here just for stay here. I'm here for try to take the player and push the player at the excellence. In Shepparton, we have the quality. We need just more qualified coach for the progression of the player.
4: This sentiment by the coach is shared by some of the club's parents. Parents such as Christian Steri, who migrated from Milan to Australia 20 years ago, says he could relate to the tough soccer training offered by the French coach.
7: I think that's part of us coming from Europe and growing up with football every day, 24/7, yeah. And that's our passion that goes in there. I think it can come across as being, you know, harsh, but ultimately you want the best for these kids. I think the harder thing is that in a country and in an area where it is dominated by Australian football rules, sometimes, you know, it's hard to accommodate both codes, but I think people work together for the benefits of, really, the kids. Why not?
3: That was Christian Steri, who has two of his children playing at Shepparton Blasters, sharing his thoughts on how soccer is gaining more prominence around Shepparton. On any given evening, the village of Candello on the New South Wales far south coast is noticeably quiet, apart from the corellas squawking in the trees. But voices echoing from the town hall have become a welcome addition to the soundscape. The melodies do not fade into the background. They form part of the LGBTQ+ community that want to be seen and heard. Adrian Reardon has this story for us.
8: Picture this, a group of more than 20 people gathered in a circle beneath strings of fairy lights. They stretch their arms up in the air and move their jaws around. Once properly warmed up, they begin to sing.
9: All right, here we go. One, two, three. I'm gonna be.

0: Yeah, I mean, I guess when I moved to the Valley 5 years ago, I knew that there was LGBTQ plus folks here, but I didn't feel like there was a whole lot of visibility.
1: That's April Davis, who, along with fellow Candalo local Pip

0: Law shared a dream in starting a queer choir.
1: To me, it was really important because historically LGBTQ plus voices have been oppressed or silenced, left out. And so for me, this was really like a political fun project in a way, because I think a lot of activism and advocacy stuff can be kind of heavy, whereas this just felt so filled with joy and delight.
0: Inspired by the calls and colours of rainbow lorikeets, the choir was called Pandemonium. April and Pip approached Candelo singer-songwriter Robin Martin to lead the project.
2: I have led a couple of choirs before, community choirs and school choirs, but this one feels particularly special. It's got this kind of grassroots groundswell of love and energy behind it, and it feels really meaningful.
3: For you, why did you want to become involved?
2: I think, like, particularly being in a regional area, there's maybe not as many opportunities and maybe not as much visibility of the rainbow community. Yeah, it feels really important to have those spaces and opportunities. And actually, there's been like an increasing amount over the last few years with some amazing, amazing energetic people pouring time and love into that space.
0: The first rehearsals began in May, with the singers and their dogs attending each week since. Participants have been busy tackling three tunes, but there are regular breaks in between.
2: Tea and cookies are very important. And that's how we start. We invite people to come kind of 15, 20 minutes early to have a catch-up. And then we'll have a sing, and then we'll have another break with more tea and cookies, and then we'll sing again.
0: Olivia Dean's Man I Need is a favourite, changed to One I Need by the choir. Choir member Kalpa Goldflam says she was nervous about singing but overcame her fears.
4: I was very nervous about singing because, you know, you're in a group of people. I didn't necessarily know the songs, and you know your voice is going to get heard at least by the person next door. But I felt so welcome and excited that I just threw myself into it. It just feels like home. There is concentric circles of community, and this is one of them, and it's a really important community, and we need each other, and we need to have fun and make beautiful, creative things together. And I think the importance of that can't be overlooked. I can't believe how happy I am to be here. Like, these are happy tears. And that shows me how important the sea is. This is a beautiful place to be.
5: And thanks to Adrian Reardon for that story. And that is Australia Wide for today. I'm Sinead Mangan. Cheerio.

0: ABC News. Good evening, I'm Michael Bausch. A police incident in the Rockhampton region in central Queensland has sparked an emergency declaration. Officers went to an address in Gracemere about 2 o'clock this afternoon to arrest a man. It's believed he's armed, so the area has been locked down. An exclusion zone takes in Hallwell Street and Tarramore Road. Residents have been urged to stay indoors. The federal government's contentious tax overhaul is now guaranteed to become law after Labor struck a major deal with the Greens. Isabella Tolhurst reports.
1: The Greens announced it will support the government's changes to the capital gains tax and negative gearing after weeks of negotiations. The minor party says it secured several amendments to the bill, including preventing self-managed super funds borrowing to purchase investment properties. It's also secured a longer inquiry into the proposed NDIS changes, but says it still won't support that bill. Prime Minister Anthony Albanese says he expects the Coalition and One Nation to oppose the tax measures.
2: And continue in their race to the bottom to see who can be more anti-aspirational, more anti-worker.
1: The tax bill will pass within the next fortnight.
0: Queensland's new state budget has officially landed. The Treasurer has announced $9 billion on direct household relief, freezing bulk water charges, cementing 50-cent public transport fares, and lifting back-to-school cash for kids. The state's medical system is the other big winner. Health accounts for $35.5 billion, or nearly a third of the entire budget. Full funding is rolling out to build three new hospitals at Coomera, Toowoomba and Bundaberg. David Janetsky's told Parliament the plan will deliver more than 2,600 new beds.
3: It's sometimes said that budgeting is turning strategy into numbers. And our strategy could not be any clearer. Delivering the hospitals and health services Queensland need to heal the health crisis.
0: But opposition leader Stephen Miles says the budget doesn't deliver for families. He says the Premier has let people down.
4: Queenslanders expect David Crisafulli to meet the standard he set for himself. He said he would deliver cost of living relief for as long as Queenslanders need it. Instead, costs are up and there is no relief in sight, certainly none in this budget.
0: Therapists and health workers are warning that everyday Australians will miss out on crucial care after a shake-up to NDIS price caps, as Campanella reports.
5: The agency that runs the NDIS has released its annual pricing guide. From July 1st, the hourly amount psychologists can charge has risen from $233 to $253. The fee dietitians can charge has been reduced from $189 to $179 an hour. There's a freeze on the amounts occupational, physio and speech therapists can charge. Those professional bodies are warning that the freeze will accelerate workforce exits, deepen access gaps and place unsustainable pressure on a system already under strain, which will impact participants.
0: Well, a newly discovered spider in far north Queensland is baffling scientists with a bizarre hunting technique never seen before. Nicknamed the ballista spider, the creature builds a spring-loaded web to catapult ants directly into a sticky trap. Dr. Greg Anderson from QAMR Berghofer says researchers believe the spider uses a clever trick to lure its prey onto the launch pad.
6: The last thing it does to this web is it coats it in some sticky silk. And before it does that, the ants show no interest in this web at all. But after it coats it in this sticky silk, the ants go straight to it. So there must be some chemical attraction.
0: To sport, and day 13 of the Soccer World Cup has wrapped up with Algeria defeating Jordan 2-1 in their Group J clash. Earlier, France beat Iraq 3-0, while Norway had a 3-2 win over Senegal. Argentina downed Austria 2-0, with Lionel Messi making global headlines. He bagged a double, taking his career World Cup tally to 18 and breaking the all-time tournament scoring record. Queensland's weather, scattered showers tomorrow for the north tropical coast and along the exposed east coast. Fine elsewhere, some frost about the Granite Belt, Darling Downs and areas near the Carnarvon Ranges. Possible morning fog between Townsville and Tully, most likely inland. Brisbane's temperature range, 9 to 22. 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
9: Good evening, Queensland. My name's Zach Mander. It's a pleasure to have your company. I'm filling in for Kelly Higgins-Devine over the next couple of nights as she has a well-earned break. You might have just heard in the news then about this rare spider discovered in Queensland. We're going to talk to the researcher after 8:30 who camped out in the rainforest to get a world-first video clip. The first ever to film this spider. They had to do it at super high speed because this mechanism that this spider uses to hunt is over in a flash. His story on a little later. Let's get some temperatures around the state. Charters Towers 20, Cairns 22, Cooktown 21, Townsville 23, Mackay 20, Gladstone 19, Rockhampton and Emerald both 17, Longreach 20, Mount Isa 19, Birdsville 16, Charleville 13, Roma 11, Toowoomba 12, Bundaberg 16, Brisbane 14, Gold Coast 16 and the Sunshine Coast 13. Tonight's Banger or Clanger, this is where you get to decide a song that we put on the chopping block. Whether it's a banger, that means it's good, or it's a clanger, we will never play it on evenings again. And tonight, well, my producer looked up divisive songs. Sophia, our producer, looked up songs that divide people. Can you believe this one was on there? Tragedy by the Bee Gees, released in 1979 from the disco pop known for Barry Gibb's sweeping falsetto and its theatrical despair. It hit number one in both the US and the UK. But what do you think about it? You can text either B for banger or C for clanger to 0467 922 612. And we're going to announce the verdict at half past eight tonight on whether it's a banger or a clanger. After this song, we are going to kick off our smart casual quiz. Our first question, does Superman come from the Marvel or DC comic universe? Give us a call on 1-300-222-612 if you think you know the answer to that. And we'll start smart casual up next.

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1: Welcome to Smart Casual, the quiz that tests your smarts in a casual way. 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And now here's your host, the Queen of Queensland Evenings, Kelly Higgins-Devine.
0: Thank you. You may have picked up, this isn't Kelly Higgins-Devine. My name's Zach Mander, filling in for Kelly Higgins-Devine tonight, but it is our Smart Casual Quiz, 20 questions. Whoever's on the line at the end is the winner, whether it's at the 20th question or the 8 o'clock news, whichever comes first. If you think you know the answer, 1-300-222-612. Our first caller tonight, we have Martin in Sunnybank Hills. How's your night been, Martin?
2: Good. It's going well.
0: Have you been up too
2: just
0: much?
2: On
0: you
2: way on... Home from... Just on my way home from work.
0: Oh, was it a big day?
2: Yeah. I do shift work, so I've got a morning shift and afternoon shift.
0: Shift work is always a big day, isn't it?
2: Can be, yeah. I'm a bus driver, so yeah.
0: Are there any easy days when you're a bus driver? Because you have to drive the route no matter what.
2: Depends. It depends on what you have. Sometimes it can be pretty hard. I do nightlink as well, so you... I do overnight. So that's pretty cruisy. But yeah, it depends on what you're doing.
0: Martin, our first question in our Smart Casual Quiz, does Superman come from the Marvel or DC comic universe? What's your answer?
2: Is it Marvel?
0: I'm so sorry. It's not Marvel, Martin.
2: Okay.
0: You have a good night and thanks for driving those buses.
2: Yeah, no trouble.
0: Shannon's in Caboolture. How's your night going, Shannon? Are you on a bus currently?
3: No, I'm not. I'm at home. I had a friend who walked in and said, oh, you've got to call, because she is a cartoon enthusiast, and said, oh, no, that's DC. It's definitely DC. You've got to call.
0: It is DC. Yes. So you're not the enthusiast. Your friend is.
3: Yeah, I'm not. I admit it. Yeah, I'm not.
0: Sometimes that happens. People don't want to call themselves, but they're like, can you call and give them my answer?
3: Yeah, I know. It threw me under the bus if I was wrong, but that's okay.
0: Well, there was only one left.
3: Well, yeah, that's right. Usually I do give in, I do call, but I don't know anything about comics and that sort of thing sometimes. So, yeah.
0: Well, Shannon, you're playing now, so let's move to question two.
3: Okay.
0: How are you with space?
3: Oh, gee. All right. We'll see. Not really good.
0: We have Professor John T. Horner joining us after 8:30 tonight. He is into everything astrophysics. But for now, here's our space question. In our solar system, what is the second planet from the sun?
3: Sorry, can you repeat it again? I'm just sort of listening again.
0: Yeah, you're right. In our solar system, so the one that we're currently sitting in.
3: Yeah, I hope.
0: What is the second planet from the sun?
3: I'm actually just got my eyes closed. I'm thinking. okay, it would be... I think it would be Mercury, actually.
0: Oh, I'm so sorry.
3: Okay, see ya.
0: Mercury is the first one, Shannon. Well done. Thanks for playing. Let's go to Rosemary in Caboolture. How's your night going, Rosemary?
4: Yeah, good.
0: Are you a space buff?
4: Yeah.
5: What's that?
0: Oh, there's a second person there. Rosemary, do we have another player with you?
4: Yeah. No.
0: I heard another voice, Rosemary. Are you there with a friend?
4: Oh, yeah. No, it's my sister behind.
0: Oh, okay.
4: Just going on, silly.
0: It's not Mercury.
4: And the radio is repeating.
0: Oh, that maybe is what it is. I heard someone say, what's your answer? I thought, well, you're getting quizzed by someone else there.
4: No, can you repeat it, please?
0: I can. What is the second planet from the sun in our solar system?
4: Is it Neptune?
0: It's not Neptune. I'm so sorry.
4: All right then, brother.
0: See you later. Have a good night.
4: Good night.
0: What's Neptune? Number 8, I think. Because I think Pluto was number 9, and then Pluto sadly got booted. And we still feel bad, don't we, for Pluto? Lost its place in the solar system. It was a planet for, 80 years, and then we decided not anymore. And

0: Andrew and Rascal in Bald Hills. How are you guys going tonight, Andrew and Rascal?
1: We're going great. It's a little bit cool tonight, but it's still a beautiful evening.
0: It is getting a bit chilly. I noticed that when I ducked outside before. And when I was just looking at the Queensland temperatures, Brisbane isn't that far off some of the chillier places. Brisbane, where we are now, where I am anyway, 14 degrees. But Toowoomba, known for being cold, only 12. So it's a chilly night in the southeast Queensland.
1: You've got a big lump of cold air sitting on top of us.
0: Yes. Andrew, our question is, what is the second planet from the sun in our solar system? It's not Mercury. It's not Neptune. Do you know what it is?
1: It's the hottest planet we've got. It's Venus.
0: That's right. Did you learn a little jingle when you were in school?
1: Probably, but I can't remember it. But I do know where the planets live.
0: Yeah, it was for me. It was Mercury, Venus, Earth, and Mars. These are the planets, not the stars. And I forget what it was after that. So I can do the first few pretty easily, and then I get a bit confused down the dark end once you get to the gas giants.
1: Yes. Then you get to the dwarf planet.
0: Yeah, poor old Pluto. Well, apparently there's one of the issues with Pluto on why it wasn't considered a planet anymore. It's because apparently there's a number of worlds out there as big as Pluto, and they thought, well, we can't make them all planets, so it doesn't fit the criteria anymore.
1: The added criteria was it swept the debris out of its orbit.
0: Oh,
1: but it wasn't big enough to do that.
0: Oh, yeah. That's fascinating. I didn't know that, Andrew.
1: Oh, I didn't know until I learned why they changed it.
0: Let's go to question three. Meryl Streep, the actor, turned 77 this week. In what movie did she star alongside Anne Hathaway?

0: this Prada, I think around 20 years ago-ish.
1: Yeah, that's about right.
0: Are you a Meryl Streep fan? She's regarded as the best in the biz.
1: Not really a fan. I like Emily Blunt and Anne Hathaway better.
0: Yeah, they're good as well. Question number four. The end of the financial year is nearing. In the business world, what colour is commonly used to indicate that a business has made a profit? It's multi-choice. A, green, B, black, or C, red?
1: A profit is always black.
0: Correct. I find that a little confusing sometimes between red and black. Because you'd think red... No, well, you'd think black was bad sometimes.
1: True. But red means you're bleeding.
0: That's a good way of remembering it. We were talking about kind of little jingles to remember it. So red means you're bleeding money. Green is a red herring, which is kind of confusing here. And then black means you're making money.
1: Yeah.
0: Question number five. On this day in 2014, Claude Monet's Water Lilies sold at an auction for how much? It was either A, $54 million, or B, $8
1: million. $54 million.
0: You knew that quickly. Were you bidding on it, were you?
1: Yeah. No, I just like art. And those sort of things stick in your mind.
0: $54 million. It'd be nice to have a... cool couple of million lying around, wouldn't it, to splash on art?
1: Yeah, I'd be happy to take 1% of that.
0: Yes. Do you have any art in your house?
1: Only the pictures of my wife and my dog.
0: Oh, well, that's sweet. On this day in 1989, this is question six in our Smart Casual Quiz on 612 ABC Brisbane in Queensland. On this day in 1989, Tim Burton's Batman premiered... Who played Batman?
1: Val Kilmer?
0: Oh.
1: No? Okay.
0: Incorrect. I'm so sorry.
1: That's okay. It's been fun.
0: Hey, thank you so much, Andrew. You and Rascal have a good night, okay?
1: Yeah, see you tomorrow.
0: See you later. This is our Smart Casual Quiz on 612 ABC Brisbane.

0: prioritized. We have Wayne who's given us a call. How's your night been going, Wayne?
1: It was going well until you asked that question. I wished Andrew had answered it correctly because I have no idea. So I will pass on to the next caller.
0: You didn't see the 1989 Tim Burton Batman?
1: No, I got not before Christmas. I love that, the Tim Burton's film. But
0: do you think if I could give you a hint, do you think it could come anywhere in your mind, or you think there's no chance?
1: Wasn't the guy who committed suicide, was it?
0: Not sure who you're referring to, but no, it's not. It was a very famous Batman, though, maybe one of the most famous. But nothing coming to you?
1: A small hint.
0: That was my small hint. The most famous, or one of the most famous. That's okay, Wayne. If you don't know, you don't know.
1: Don't know.
0: Okay.
1: The next person.
0: You have a good night. Carrie's in Kangaroo Point. Carrie, how are you doing?
2: Yeah, well, thanks, Zach. I went to a big trivia today at the library.
0: You've done some trivia already.
2: Yes, my friend and I got 26 out of 30, so we're very happy. It was all on Australia, music, movies, history.
0: Mm. And how did that compare, Carrie? Was that top of the class?
2: It was, I think, yeah.
0: Well done.
2: Movies are my love. You know, I'm a real movie fan. I used to go once a week.
0: And did you? What were the ones you missed?
2: There was one on what vocal range did Dame Nellie Melba have, and I put mezzo-soprano, but she was a soprano, so I missed one there. There was a movie. Oh yeah, there's four islands in. What's the biggest island in Sydney Harbour?
0: No idea.
2: What's your answer?
0: I wouldn't know.
2: Cockatoo. I put Garden Island, which is a naval base. But no, anyway, I've missed four, four or fives, but the movie's no worries at all. They showed a photo and you had to say what the movie was, and of course I knew all of them.
0: Well, then you should be well poised for this one, Carrie. The question for anyone who missed it: on this day in 1989, Tim Burton's Batman premiered. Who played Batman?
2: Michael Keaton.
0: Correct. Many people consider it one of the best portrayals of the Caped Crusader.
2: He's a wonderful actor, Zach. I've seen him in a number of films, and he's very, very good.
0: What's he best in?
2: Was he in Beetlejuice?
0: Yeah, he was.
2: Yeah, but there was another films. I'm just trying to think. It was one made.

0: Yes. I tell you what, I saw last week, Tuna. It's about a piano tuner who merges in to become a safecracker.
1: Really? Film. Oh, that's an interesting premise.
0: Tuna, yes. The guy, he was in Nuremberg. He played the minder of Goering in Nuremberg.
1: Okay.
0: I think he's there now, but he was very good, and he's going to be a big star in time to come.
1: Well, I have good news, Kerry. The next question is also film-related.
0: Good, go ahead.
1: Question 7 on our Smart Casual Quiz on 612 ABC Brisbane and Queensland. If you'd like to be involved, 1-300-222-612. And I'm just hearing from our producer, Sophia Birdman, won 4 Oscars, Best Picture, Best Director, Screenplay and Cinematography. So Michael Keaton missed out, but I mean, the film he was in and carried, I mean, he goes a long way to helping it win Best Picture, you'd think.
0: Yeah. Some of these awards, I don't, you know, I mean, you have a personal opinion. There's been, some actors have been robbed of.
1: Oh, yeah, certainly. But I mean, I don't think a bad actor has ever won Best Actor, and I don't think a bad movie has ever won Best Film.
0: No, I agree.
1: They're usually pretty good.
0: Yeah, no, you're right, Zach. I agree totally.
1: Question 7, still on movies. Steven Spielberg's Disclosure Day is currently in cinemas. Besides that film, how many alien films has he made?
0: I think I saw that it was 3.
1: That's correct. It is 3.
0: Yeah, I want to see that next week. I'm not going to miss it. My daughter saw it. She lives in Sydney. She said it's very good. So I'm going to see that next week.
1: Yes, this one is about aliens as well. He seems to make a lot about aliens. But the other 3, War of the Worlds, 2005, E.T., obviously, in 1982, and Close Encounters of the Third Kind in 1977.
0: I saw 2 of those. I don't think I saw the first one.
1: War of the Worlds?
0: Yeah, I don't think so. There was a War of the Worlds going back in the 50s, but that was...
1: This one was in 2005, and I will agree with you, it is a little bit forgettable.
0: Yeah. Zach, have you got a few waiting?
1: No. Do you need to go, do you?
0: No. Well, sometimes when I ring Kelly, I rang about, she had a question on Blade Runner, which nobody knew that I knew about.
1: Oh, are you trying to give someone else a go, Kerry?
0: Yeah, I do because I have a pretty good general knowledge. But yep.
1: You're coming off a hot hand from this afternoon.
0: Yeah, running hot, Zach, running hot.
1: No, it's okay, Kerry. You can keep going. Don't be generous.
0: No, will you let me know if
1: No. Well, we're going off movies now, so maybe we might find an area that you're unfamiliar with. But
0: contemporary music, for one.
1: None of those questions tonight, thankfully. If you would like to kick Kerry off, though, give us a call, 1-300-222-612. Question 8 in our Smart Casual Quiz. How many countries are competing at this year's FIFA World Cup? It's multiple choice. A, 32. B, 48, or C, 64?
0: Yeah, I didn't need the 3. It's 48.
1: It is 48, up from 32 in previous World Cups. They have included more countries this year, so there's more games, more opportunities to sell advertising. That would be a pessimistic way of looking at it.
0: More money, Zach. More money.
1: But, if you're one of those countries, like us, sometimes we're on the brink. And this has made it easier for us to get in. So, I mean, that's a good thing, isn't it?
0: Yeah, well, I mean, the acceptance here in Australia is unbelievable, considering we really haven't got any hope of winning it. But get the massive crowd in Federation Square, a big crowd here at South Bank the other night.
1: Yes, it doesn't seem to translate, though, to the domestic league. And that's the big mystery, I think, the Football Association in Australia has.
0: What do we rank about 50 or 60 or something in the world? So you can't expect too much.
1: No.
0: It's champion clubs, you know, Lionel Messi and these guys that, and they're champion players. It's like putting, a C grader against an A grader in.
1: Yeah, well, that's the beauty of the World Cup, I guess, is that you can, for a lot of these Socceroos, some of them who play in the Australian domestic league, to go against some of those superstars, that's a once-in-a-lifetime opportunity.
0: But, Zach, you have to play. To be the best, you have to play against the best.
1: You do.
0: Yeah, you can't attain those heights here. You'd have to, say, play in the English Premier League or play in Europe if you want some of those big, or maybe, Brazil or those soccer countries. You've got to play in that sort of

0: competition to attain those heights.
1: I have another soccer-related question. However, it is also about somewhat contemporary music, Kerry. So I wonder how you go with this. Question 9 in our Smart Casual Quiz. In 1998, Ricky Martin released A Cup of Life.

0: This was the official anthem of which World Cup?
1: Oh, gee, I don't know. I just can't go back. Yeah. So it was Ricky Martin, was it? World Cup.
0: And there's a clue in the question. It was in 1998 that this song was released.
1: Oh, gee. Who would that be? Not Italy.
0: It's not Italy, sorry, Kerry.
1: Yeah, that's I knew I'd bear it. But anyway, thanks, Zach. It's been nice, you know, chatting about those films, and that's very good. Thank
0: pleasure,
1: you
0: Kerry. Thank you so much for calling. This is our Smart Casual Quiz on 612 ABC Brisbane in Queensland. My name's Zach Mander. Thanks for your company. I'm filling in for Kelly Higgins Divine tonight. You can call 1-300-222-612. The question we are stuck on. In 1998, Ricky Martin released the song Cup of Life. It was the official anthem of which World Cup? If you know, give us a call, 1-300-222-612. Right now, this is the Talking Heads' Wild, Wild Life.

0: Wildlife, 612 ABC Brisbane in Queensland. Good evening. My name's Zach Mander, filling in for Kelly Higgins Devine. Our banger or clanger result coming up at around 8:30. This is where you get to decide a song we suggest, whether it's a banger or a clanger. Banger means it's good, a clanger bad. If it's a clanger, we promise to never play it on evenings again. The song on the chopping block tonight, the Bee Gees, Tragedy. You can text either B for banger or C for clanger to 0467 922 612. A few text messages coming in. This one's from Matthew at Brighton. Tragedy is a definite banger. How is it considered a divisive song? That completely baffles me. Yes, Matthew, we did find it on a list of songs that divide people. Maybe it was an international list, Matthew. Maybe Australians have more of a connection to it. I'm not sure. Another texter says, a five-star banger. Not even their best work, but a banger all the same. Yeah, it probably isn't their most famous one, but they had so many hits. We are doing our smart casual quiz as well. We're testing your smarts in a casual manner. You can call 1-300-222-612 to be involved. We're about halfway through. We've got Josh in Brisbane joining us now. Good evening, Josh. How are you doing?
1: Very well, thanks. Zach, yourself?
0: I'm well, thank you. Have you had a good day?
1: I have.
0: It was a beautiful day across Brisbane. Were you able to enjoy some of the sunshine?
1: Look, my office doesn't have any windows, but...
0: No windows? You're in a building with no windows?
1: Well, we have a window to the hallway.
0: I can't believe that, Josh. They're keeping you in a pen.
1: It's a nicely fit out.
0: Maybe it's like, you know what they say at the shops sometimes, they don't want to put windows in because they don't want you to know that time has passed because they want to keep you in there. Do you feel like that there's something like that going with the office management?
1: Yeah, it might be. I suppose you only realize when you look at your watch.
0: You can't see the sun dipping. Josh, our question, in 1998, Ricky Martin released The Cup of Life. It was the official anthem of which World Cup?
1: It was the French World Cup.
0: It was. Do you have any memories of France 98?
1: To be honest, I wasn't even born.
0: I remember it. It was one of the first ones I got into. I think France might have won, actually, from memory. I could be incorrect there. I remember back in the 90s, Brazil were very good, but I have a feeling France might have won in their home World Cup, which is a special one to do. Question 10, halfway through our smart casual quiz. Josh, can you name three animals featured on Australian coins?
1: Platypus, kangaroo, echidna.
0: Correct. The echidna is on the 5-cent coin, platypus on the 20-cent, and kangaroo is alongside the emu on the 50-cent. I think the kangaroo also features on the $1 coin with 5 kangaroos. Do you use cash anymore, Josh, or are you all digital?
1: Digital as much as I can.
0: And especially coins. I feel like, you know, because people are either cash or card, but coins are, I think they were the first to go when...
1: Exactly. They used to be useful for parking, but that's digital now as well.
0: Yeah, there's not many things that you'd need coins for. The tolls, remember? You wouldn't remember, Josh, actually, because you just told me you weren't alive in 1998.
1: With my parents.
0: Yeah, you used to throw coins in the toll booth. That's all done with a little beeper now. No use for coins. Even vending machines you swipe your card at. Well, there you go. Hey, Josh, question 11. What do Americans call capsicum?
1: Oh, my. A pepper. Is it a pepper?
0: I'll give you that. I had bell pepper down here, but I think pepper is close enough. One of the many things that we call... Uh,

0: something different to the Americans. Question 12. Albert Einstein won a Nobel Peace Prize in 1921. In what field?
1: No, but, well, I would have guessed physics if you hadn't called it a Peace Prize.
0: It was physics. That's correct. Yeah, no, what is there? There's physics, there's peace, right? Oh, yeah, because I called it a Nobel Peace Prize. That's what you're getting at, instead of a Nobel Prize. Okay, yeah, I slipped up. Sorry, Josh. You're right. Question 13. What is the easternmost point of mainland Australia?
1: Oh, I have no idea. I'm going to say Stradbroke Island, but it's probably wrong.
0: Well, Stradbroke Island's a good guess, but I wouldn't consider that mainland Australia.
1: let's call it on a pass. I think I couldn't even guess.
0: Well, it's on the eastern seaboard. I'll give you a clue. It could be achieved in a day trip from where you live.
1: Oh, okay. Redcliffe.
0: Ah, that's incorrect. Thank you so much, Josh.
1: Thank you.
0: We'll talk to you another time. 1-300-222-612 is our number here. Playing Smart Casual Quiz on 612 ABC Brisbane and Queensland.

about cash. I can understand where they're coming from, but I'm going to be honest. I can't imagine a future. Surely we are moving to more digital. I just can't. Is the pushback going to be enough, Jeff, from people like yourself to stop it? I think there's less and less. I mean, some shops these days you can't use cash in. I wonder if it's going to become more prevalent. Karen in Nambour says, yes, France definitely won in 1998. I gathered with work friends in Tassie at 4 a.m. and we were all supporting France. It was their turn. There's surprisingly few countries that have won the World Cup. I think it could be around 8. That's off the top of my head, but considering how many countries are in the world, considering how football fans, soccer fans are so keen to tell you it's the world game, so few countries have ever won the World Cup. You think it would be more evenly spread, wouldn't you? Our number here for our smart casual quiz, 1-300-222-612. The question we're stuck on is question 13. What is the easternmost point of mainland Australia? What's the easternmost point of mainland Australia? 1-300-222-612. Here's the Spice Girls. Say You'll Be There.

0: You'll be there on 612 ABC Brisbane in Queensland. Good evening. My name's Zach Mander, filling in for Kelly Higgins-Devine. She's having a short break. She'll be back on your radio before you know it. We are doing our Smart Casual quiz. Our number, 1-300-222-612. We're joined by Aaron in Advancetown. Aaron, how's your night going?
1: Yeah, g'day, Zach. How good are the Spice Girls? That was awesome.
0: Yeah, you a Spice Girls fan?
1: Yeah, oh, mate, love it, yeah.
0: What was that movie they did, Spice World? Something like that.
1: Not sure, mate. Yeah,
0: I heard the other day, Aaron, do you know, for all the commotion of the Spice Girls in, what, like 1996, you know they were only together for about 18 months before it all fell apart?
1: Is that right?
0: Yeah.
1: Wow.
0: You'd think it'd be longer, wouldn't you? We're still playing the songs.
1: It's Raining Men. That's my favourite. Yeah, that's my favourite one.
0: Mate. Not sure that was the Spice Girls, Aaron, but anyway.
1: Was it?
0: Okay. Question 13 in our Smart Casual quiz. What is the easternmost point of mainland Australia?
1: Cape Byron.
0: It is in Byron Bay. There's a famous lighthouse there. If you've ever been it, I'm sure you've...
1: Been there, done that, yep.
0: There's a little plaque, I think, where you can stand. The most eastern point.
1: Yes.
0: Question 14. What is the name of the UK Prime Minister who stood down last night?
1: Starmer.
0: Correct, Keir Starmer.
1: Yes, Starmer.
0: They've had, I think I saw it was something like 6 changes in the last 10 years.
1: They're going well.
0: We've been able to stabilise things a little bit. We weren't doing much better for a while. We had a lot of... leadership spills. It's been relatively quiet more recently in Australia. This week in 1986, an Argentine soccer player scored a goal in the World Cup from a handball. It was dubbed the Hand of God goal. Who was that player?
1: Diego Maradona.
0: Correct. It was in a quarterfinal against England. The illegal goal helped Argentina win the match, and they went on to win the tournament. Can you believe it?
1: Yes, I can.
0: I mean, there were some complaints on the refereeing in the Australia game on Saturday, but nothing to that extent.
1: No. Sometimes referees need to let certain teams win to stay alive.
0: And you think, what? That wasn't the case with Argentina, was it?
1: I'm not sure, but they take it very seriously, much more seriously than anything. It's not life or death. It's more important than that.
0: Oh, soccer in South America.
1: I mean, yes. So, yeah.
0: Well, let's go to question 16. It's to win this quiz, it's either 20 questions or 8 o'clock news, whichever comes first. And we are currently at 7:50. And we're at question 16. I'm thinking we're going to get to the end of these questions, Aaron. In what decade was the Story Bridge in Brisbane built?
1: Ooh, in what decade? There's no clues, are there?
0: It was a long time ago. That's all I'll tell you.
1: Okay. The 50s.
0: That's incorrect. Thanks so much for playing, Aaron. You have a good night.
1: Good on you, Zach. Cheers, mate.
0: Shinta in Cannon Hill, how's your night going?
2: Yeah, it's been good, thanks.
0: You're calling up about the easternmost point of Australia. That answer has now, that question has now been answered. Our new question, in what decade was Brisbane Story Bridge built? It wasn't the 1950s. Do you know?
2: Was it the 1920s, since you said a long time ago?
0: It's a good guess, Shinta, but it's not the 1920s.
2: Oh, bummer.
0: I'll give everyone else a clue. Thank you so much for your call. Catherine on the Sunny Coast, it is somewhere between the 1920s and the 1950s. Have you been across the Story Bridge? I know you're from the Sunny Coast, but surely, Catherine, you've been down to Brisbane before?
3: Yes, I sure have.
0: Have you done the Story Bridge walk? You can climb over the top of it.
3: No, I haven't, but it's on my list. It's on my to-do list.
0: No, it does look like a lot of fun. In what decade was Brisbane Story Bridge built, do you know?
3: Well, I was thinking that it's something that one of the other two have said, but since it's not, I'm going to say it's the 30s. I know it was a long time.
0: Correct. It was started construction in 1935, okay. Completed in 1940. So it's getting on in age.
3: Sure is.
0: There's a lot of discussions at the moment about its upkeep because it costs a lot of money, as you can imagine. Big old bridge.
3: Yeah, it surely would, and surely they're just continuously painting it.
0: I don't know if that's the big cost. I'm not sure what the cost is, but whatever it is, can we figure out how to pay it? Because I think we need to keep the bridges up, don't we?
3: I don't know, but I think the Queensland budget just went out. I haven't looked at it yet, so that could be interesting.
0: Yeah, well, I think last I heard, the Brisbane City Council have some type of jurisdiction over it, but they're kind of saying, hey, we don't have the money for infrastructure like this. That's way out of our budget. So I think they're asking for some people with some deeper pockets, whether it's state or federal, I'm not sure. Maybe it's a bit of both.
3: Gosh. Well, we do love our story bridge in Brisbane, so I'm sure we will be asking someone to do that.
0: Hey, question 17. This one has a song to it. What TV show was this the theme song for?

0: Catherine on the sunny coast. Do you know what it is?
1: Yeah, I think I do. It's Cheers.
0: It is. Were you a big Cheers fan?
1: Absolutely. I still watch them now, all the oldies.
0: Oh, do you? Well, yes, is that on a streaming service or something, is it?
1: They're always on one of them. I don't know which one.
0: Yeah, they do that, don't they? They circulate amongst them.
1: They do, yeah.
0: I'm always finding myself Googling what streaming service is X on.
1: Yeah, me too.
0: Question 18. Only a couple of questions left in our smart casual quiz. Our number, though, 1-300-222-612. That's no indication, Catherine, of how I think you'll go with the next few ones. In what year did the North Queensland Cowboys join the National Rugby League competition?
1: Oh, my God.
0: It's multi-choice. Don't worry. You've got a 30% chance, right. Or 33%. Right. Was it A, 1991? B, 1995, or C, 2004?
1: Oh, gosh, they're all very close together. 1991 or 95 or 2004, did you say?
0: That's correct. Those are the three.
1: Okay. All right. I think I am going to have to guess. I don't actually know the answer, but I'm going to say 2004.
0: Oh, incorrect. 95? I'm so sorry.
1: Oh.
0: Okay. It's now down to a 50-50 chance thanks to the efforts from Catherine. Right. You have a good night, okay?
1: Thank you. Bye.
0: Bye-bye. We have Mary in Caboolture. Mary, do you know what year the North Queensland Cowboys joined the National Rugby League competition? It's 50-50, A, 1991 or B, 1995. What do you think it is?
2: I reckon 1995.
0: Correct. It was. Did you know that, Mary, or just taking a stab?
2: Oh, I was actually thinking 2004 because I didn't think it had been that long, but gosh, time just flies.
0: It does fly. I think they played in the grand final 2005 versus the West Tigers. It took them 10 years to get to a grand final. They lost that one. When did they win? They won 2015 against the Broncos. I think that's their only premiership. Question 19. The 90s TV show Who Dares Wins was hosted by which former Australian cricketer?
2: He was only on my Facebook the other day. Mike. Starts with the W.
0: Oh, you're so close.
2: It's on the tip of my tongue, sorry.
0: Oh, I'm so sorry, Mary. I'm going to have to time you out there. You have a good night, okay?
2: Thank you.
0: Brooke's in Sherwood. Brooke, you having a good night this evening?
3: Yeah, good, thanks. How are you?
0: I'm well, thank you. We have about 2 minutes left and we have two questions. Mary just gave us a big hint. She gave us the first name of this person and the initial of their last name. The 90s TV show Who Dares Win was hosted by which former Australian cricketer? Do you know, Brooke?
3: No, I don't. I can't. Sorry.
0: That's okay, Brooke. Thank you for playing. Jimmy is in Eden's Landing.
4: Hi, how you doing?
0: I'm well, thank you, Jimmy. The 90s TV show Who Dares Wins was hosted by which former Australian cricketer? Who was it?
4: Mike Whitney.
0: Correct. Was that appointment viewing for you? There was always something they were jumping off or something they were eating for 50 bucks.
4: Oh, yeah. that's right. It's 50 bucks. Yeah, that's correct. Yeah. No, I loved it. Compulsive viewing.
0: Yeah. I mean, TV was a bit simpler back in those days, wasn't it? You could just walk around a supermarket offering people $50 to do a dare. I'm not sure whether they'd do that anymore. Hey, our last question. Which is the only state or territory in Australia to be landlocked?
4: To be state or territory?
0: Yeah, that's landlocked.
4: Oh, that'd be Canberra, wouldn't it?
0: Well, it's the ACT, that's right.
4: ACT, yeah, that's right.
0: Congratulations, Jimmy. That's the end of our Smart Casual Quiz and you're tonight's winner.
4: Oh, thank you for putting it on. It's always great listening, and I think it's wonderful.
0: Thank you so much. You stay on the line, Jimmy, and I'll put you on to our producer. Hey, coming up after 8, we're going to be joined by Professor Jonty Horner to talk all things space. Also, after 8:30, we're talking to a researcher who spent 10 days in the rainforest around Cooktown trying to film a newly discovered spider, and why this spider was interesting to them is really quite remarkable. It has a hunting technique never before seen in a spider, never before seen in any insect or animal at all, I guess. And it's happening right here in Queensland. Was he successful? What was that journey like to get there? We'll find out after 8:30. Also, later on this evening, we are going to catch up on the rest of everything that happened today in the Queensland budget. We'll keep you up to date with that. But right now, it's the 8 o'clock news on 612 ABC Brisbane and Queensland.
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7: ABC News, good evening. I'm William Howard Evans. Britain's newest politician and possible Prime Minister, Andy Burnham, is meeting Labour colleagues in preparation for a leadership contest. If no other challenger emerges to take the place of Sir Keir Starmer, who announced his resignation yesterday, Mr. Burnham could be confirmed as the new Prime Minister by mid-July. If there is a contest, a new leader will likely be installed by the time Parliament resumes in September. Opposition leader Kemi Badenoch argues the process is not moving quickly enough.
8: What are we waiting for? There are critical decisions that need to be made, and the Prime Minister is setting out his farewell tour while Andy Burnham wants a summer holiday. It's really, really important that we ensure that the country is being governed.
7: Iran's ambassador to the United Nations has reported good progress in negotiations with the United States, but has disputed America's claims about nuclear inspectors. Eliza Getzey has more.
9: Iranian Ambassador Ali Bahraini has addressed the UN in Geneva following the weekend's peace deal talks held in Switzerland. He's described the talks as very good and added that two working groups will be established within the coming days to discuss the removal of sanctions against Iran and issues related to Iranian nuclear activities. But he disputed US Vice President J.D. Vance's claim that Iran had been persuaded to resume allowing nuclear inspectors into the country, a practice it halted when the US and Israel began bombing its nuclear sites earlier this year. Mr. Bahraini says Iranian nuclear activities are a topic for the next stage of talks.
7: Western Australia's agriculture minister says the results from samples sent for testing for a deadly strain of bird flu will be made public when available. Brianna Shepherd reports.
10: Two confirmed cases of H5 avian influenza were detected in migratory seabirds found on a beach on WA's south coast last week. The discovery has led to an increase in reports of dead or sick birds across WA, with 94 reports made to the state's Emergency Animal Disease Hotline over the past 3 days. The Minister, Jackie Jarvis, says 11 of those reports required further investigation, with samples collected and sent for testing. She says preliminary results will be made public when they're available.
11: It's important we continue to test to determine if the disease has spread, but also to clarify where the disease has not spread to.
10: Ms. Jarvis has thanked the community for doing its part.
7: The Prime Minister, Anthony Albanese, has celebrated the opening of the new Anzac Hall at the Australian War Memorial in Canberra. Federal Parliament adjourned early today so politicians could attend the unveiling of the latest stage of the National Shrine's $550 million redevelopment. Victoria Cross recipient Ben Robert-Smith, who faces 5 counts of war crimes, was invited. However, his lawyers announced earlier today that he would not attend due to illness. Mr. Albanese has hailed the new Anzac Hall as a sublime and powerful addition to the war memorial.
12: It amounts to an act of profound respect from our nation to all who have served in our name, all who serve now, and all who will serve in the future.
7: More Australians are leaving capital cities for life in the regions, driven by housing costs and cost of living pressures. The Regional Australia Institute says its latest quarterly report shows regional migration is at a record high. The think tank says affordability is a major reason people are moving. Greater Geelong Deputy Mayor Eddie Condowley says regional cities can offer many of the same services as their capital counterparts without the traffic.
13: We have just about everything that a large city has. However, we have that without the congestion, and we have it with the soul of a regional town. And, you know, the important things that matter to the people are employment, education, health, transport, things of that nature.
7: Australian singer Darryl Braithwaite has announced his retirement from live performances. The 76-year-old posted to social media that it was becoming too physically challenging to sing comfortably. Braithwaite was the lead singer for the 1970s and 80s band Sherbet, whose biggest singles are Summer Love and How's That? And to the AFL, Crows veteran Taylor Walker says he's grateful to have been able to play footy for so long. The 36-year-old was drafted in 2007 and captained the Crows from 2015 to 2018. He's preparing with the Crows to take on Port Adelaide in the 60th showdown at Adelaide Oval this Saturday night. Walker says he doesn't take it for granted. ABC News.
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0: Good evening, Brisbane. I am filling in for Kelly Higgins-Devine over the next couple of nights while she has a well-earned break. And I would like to thank you for your company. Coming up, we are going to be talking all things space with Professor Jonty Horner. There's a couple of interesting space stories around. One that sounds science fiction, but it's real life. It's about a NASA telescope that they're done with. They're finished. But what's going to happen with it up next? We'll get that story on very soon. During the Smart Casual quiz, we were talking about coins, however, and I said you're seeing less and less coins around the place, and there's less use for them. Michael's called in from Mackay. You're a big fan of cash, Michael. When is cash important?
15: When you have absolutely no power for days on end, when a tropical cyclone such as Cyclone Debbie or Cyclone Alui hits where you are. And without power, there is no digital world, and the only way we could buy things at the time was with cash.
0: Oh, so this is a experience that you went through yourself.
15: Both of them. Yes, yes, Zach, both of those cyclones.
0: And so were people looking around for cash? I mean, you couldn't use the ATM, I guess.
15: Exactly. Now, for example, after Cyclone Debbie, a local family that had a supermarket there, moved heaven and earth to get their supermarket open, and big signs at the door that it was cash only because there was no FPOS facility. Still had people coming in trying to use their cards and their phones to pay for things. But because the power was out completely, except for people that had generators, and so there's absolutely no way that the FPOS systems would work because the telephone exchange was down.
0: Mm.
15: The banks had no power, so the ATMs were down. And unless you had cash, now admittedly this is not for many days, we're talking, 4 to 5 to 6 days after a severe tropical cyclone.
0: And you definitely need to have resources in those times. That's a really good point, Michael. And, one that you actually have personal experience with. It's not a hypothetical.
15: Correct. And as I was saying, the ABC tropical radio stations up here in the north, they do tell you about the cyclone preparation kits, and they mention cash in every one of those.
0: Mm. No, that's a great point, Michael. Thank you so much for calling.
15: Appreciate you taking the call and for presenting a new shall we say, younger person's view on the world.
0: Only slightly, Michael. I'll do my best. We are doing banger or clanger as well. This is your chance to get your votes in, your say on the music we play. You can text 0467 922 612. Tell me what you think of this. Is it a banger or a clanger? The Bee Gees, Tragedy. Text B for banger or C for clanger. At the moment, I think it's close to 100% banger. There's no one clanging that one at the moment. Coming up next, we are going to be joined by Professor Jonty Horner. He's an astrophysicist at the University of Southern Queensland to talk all things space. For example, a comet that is traveling through our solar system that may be older than our solar system. How does that work? We'll find out in just a couple of minutes. You may have just heard in the news, Darrell Braithwaite has announced just minutes ago he will be stepping down from performing live. And as a tribute to him, here is The Horses, Darrell Braithwaite on 612 ABC Brisbane and Queensland.

0: The horses, sad news out tonight. Daryl is going to be stepping down from performing live. It's just too much of a strain, he says. So if you have seen him live, count yourself as lucky. It's 612 ABC Brisbane in Queensland. My name's Zach Mander, filling in for Kelly Higgins Devine. And there's a very ancient visitor that's been seen in the skies, and it's in the news again. Astronomers now believe that the interstellar comet is much older than, can this be true? Our very own solar system. Plus, one of NASA's veteran telescopes is nearing the end of its life. For this and much more, we're joined by Professor Jonty Horner, an astrophysicist at the University of Southern Queensland. Jonty, welcome to the show. Tell me about this comet. Can I see this with my naked eye, or will I need a telescope?
1: It's been and gone, but even at its closest, it was a factor of 100 times too fancy with the naked eye, so certainly not a spectacle from that point of view, and it's now sufficiently far from the sun that even the Hubble Space Telescope wouldn't be able to pick it up, to be honest. It's gone well and truly and heading out to the stars once again.
0: But the news is its age. It's really old.
1: It is. Now, we suspected that already. We had a kind of inkling to this, and the first suggestions that this was a really ancient object came within a couple of weeks of its discovery. It was found pretty much a year ago on the 1st of July last year, herring its way into the solar system. And it was coming in so fast and from such a direction that it seemed that it was from a star that was part of what astronomers call the thick disk, which is a really old population of stars in the Milky Way, some of the oldest stars in the galaxy. And so that suggested this comet had been shed by one of those stars long in the distant past. And that suggested it was probably older than the solar system. And people at the time were saying it's probably at least 7 billion years old, when, for reference, the solar system's about 4.5 billion years old. That's 4,500 million years. The new data is based on actual observations of the comet. So that first estimate was just based on how it was moving, essentially. The new observations use the James Webb Space Telescope, and they use something called the Atacama Compact Array. And those two different facilities allowed astronomers to look at the gases being emitted by this comet as it flew past the sun, and in particular, measure the amount of two isotopes of carbon. Carbon-12, which is 99% of all carbon atoms, which is 6 protons, 6 electrons and 6 neutrons. And then a slightly heavier brand of carbon called carbon-13 that has one extra neutron. So it's 6 protons and 6 electrons, but 7 neutrons. Now, using this measurement, they found that the comet had a lot less carbon-13 in compared to carbon-12 than we find for things in the solar system. And that's kind of cool. It suggests the composition's a bit different, tells us something about the star around which it formed. But it's a pointer to the age of the object, because these two different forms of carbon are produced in the interiors of stars. All the carbon that we're made of, all the carbon we see in the solar system, was cooked in the furnaces of stars that died long before the solar system was born. If you freeze in the amount of carbon you've got in this object when it's formed,

0: That's a snapshot of what the universe was like when it formed. Now, it turns out that stars more massive than the sun that make carbon have a tendency to turn carbon-12 into carbon-13. So over time, the galaxy is getting a little bit more of the heavy carbon and a little bit less of the light carbon, if that makes sense. So that means you can use it as a clock, because the more carbon-13 there is, the younger it is, and the less carbon-13 there is, the older it is. It's kind of quite clever. So what that means is that the scientists got these measurements, which themselves are cool, turned them into a clock, and it turns out that this comet is almost as old as the oldest stars in our galaxy. Not the very first generation, but probably the second generation. Formed only 1.5 billion years after the universe was born, which makes it 12 billion years old. So at the time when the sun and the earth were forming, this thing had already had, what, 7.5 billion years of life before the solar system was even a twinkle in the eye.
1: And what happens with comets? They just keep going till they hit something?
0: Basically, with most things in the universe, they keep going till they hit something. Stars eventually run out of fuel and come to messy ends, where which particular messy end you come to depends on how massive you are. But for solid objects like the Earth and like comets, they just keep going on forever until they hit something, or in the case of the Earth, it might be swallowed by the sun towards the end of the sun's life. In the case of this comet, like many, many comets from the solar system, it was ejected from its home planetary system. So our solar system, we've got comets coming through all the time, and we've talked about a few that we've seen in recent years that will never return because they've had a nudge from one or other of the planets, meaning they're now going away so quickly they'll never come back. They're escaping and going out to wander the galaxy. That's what happened to this comet from its parent planetary system, probably as much as 12 billion years ago, maybe more recently than that. Maybe it lived there for a while, eventually got kicked out, has spent the rest of the time roaming among the stars, never coming close to anything because space is mind-bogglingly, unutterably vast. Just by pure good fortune, it happened to come through the inner solar system while we were watching and we could learn about it. It had a year in the sun where it got close to the sun, got nice and warm, gave off a bit of gas, and now it's flying outwards again at 60-odd kilometers per second, and will spend probably the rest of forever in the cold depths of space, far from any stars.
1: Now, why doesn't it get caught in the orbit of the sun? Is it just moving too fast?
0: Effectively, yes. So gravity is a little bit weird. We think of gravity grabbing hold of things, but you're aware if you hold something up and let it go, it will fall down and land on the ground. If you have a perfect trampoline that bounced it back up at exactly the same speed that it was going down, it would come back up and just touch your hand where your hand was, where your hand let go of it. It would get to that same height and fall back down again and bounce up and down forever. In reality, it wouldn't, because the trampoline would dissipate some of the energy. If you threw it down harder, then it would bounce higher. So the faster you're moving from the surface of the Earth, the higher you'd get before you fall back down. But gravity on its own can't slow you down or speed you up beyond what gravity can do. I know that sounds a little bit odd, but what I mean by that is if you have that thing bouncing up and down on a perfect trampoline, it would always come back to the same height. It wouldn't suddenly bounce higher. You need something else to happen to give it an extra shove to make it bounce higher. What that means for something coming in on an orbit like this is if it's coming in faster than the sun can hold on to it, the sun can't slow it down enough for it to stay. It will escape again. As it falls in, it speeds up. As it goes away, it slows down again. But the sun can never slow it down enough to capture it on its own. How that could work, and it hasn't for this thing, but if by pure chance it came really close to one of the planet's gravity could change its direction and slow it down a bit, and that could help capture it. But for something like this object, it didn't do that. Came in, went back out again.
1: Wow, fascinating. And now let's move on to this NASA Space Telescope. It's nearing the end of its life, and its new life might be quite interesting.
0: It is. Now, this is a lovely story, and it might be a story with a sad ending, but it's a telescope called the Neil Gehrels Swift Observatory. It was launched back in 2004 with the goal of having just a 2-year mission. and we can all do the maths. It's currently in, what, 22 years of its two-year mission. It turned off in February and went into power-saving mode because it's got no propulsion. It's got no rocket strapped to it or anything. It was put up in a 600-kilometre high orbit around the Earth. And in the 22 years since it was launched, that orbit has decayed. It's even at 600 kilometres up, you feel a bit of wind resistance from the Earth's atmosphere. So over that 22 years, it's spiraled in, and the closer you get to the Earth, the more atmosphere there is, the quicker you spiral in. So by February, they realised that if they didn't do anything, this thing was going to crash and burn. So they've turned it off to minimise the drag so they can turn it edge on and kind of slide like your hand sideways through the water rather than breaststroke type thing. So slow down the resistance to buy time. About 9 months ago, NASA made an interesting decision. Instead of letting this thing die, instead of letting it come into the Earth's atmosphere and burn up and ending the mission, they said it's such a valuable telescope that we're going to work with a company, one of these space technology companies that are up and coming around the world, to see if they can build for us effectively a space tug to launch something, send it up into orbit around the Earth, do a few tests, and then if it works, grab hold of this space telescope and use the space tug as a booster to tug it up into a new orbit, moving it much higher above the Earth again, and allowing it to carry on for 5 years, 10 years, 20 years more. Never been attempted before. And remarkably, at the cost of about $30 million, over 9 months, this company has come to the table, built a spacecraft it thinks will do the job. And that spacecraft is going to launch, weather permitting, on Friday. It'll then take a few days, a week or two, to test all the material there. It's got to check out that the engines work, the grappling arms work, solar arrays work, all the rest of it. And if that's all good, it'll then home in, gradually move up to this space telescope, match orbit with it, pull up, grapple hold, and then start to boost it higher and higher in orbit around the Earth. Now, challenging, risky, you know, they're admitting that this could go wrong. There's a lot of things that could go wrong with this, and if things go wrong, the space telescope comes in and crashes and burns. But it was going to do that anyway, so there's nothing really lost by trying. And if it works for this, it opens up a whole new avenue for other spacecraft to extend their lifetimes, because always what goes up will come down.
1: And is there a history? Is this unprecedented? Have we ever caught something that was in orbit?
0: We've had, back in the days of the space shuttle, the capacity to dock with space telescopes and repair them. That happened to the Hubble Space Telescope. Remember when it was launched, it was slightly myopic and they effectively sent up a pair of glasses to fix its vision. Yeah. Without the space shuttle, we've not got that capacity anymore. And to do something like this, to do something as dramatic as this, to grab hold of something that doesn't have its own rocket boosters, doesn't have any form of propulsion, and tug it somewhere else, it is pretty much first. It's really exciting, though, and the reason that the company's involved is they see this as a long-term business that they could build. Because some of these satellites, you can think about the weather satellites or the space telescope. This space telescope cost $250 million back in 2004. Now, I checked online, that's equivalent to about $450 million today. For the cost of $30 million, which is less than 10% of the value of the thing, they might be able to get another 20 years life out of it. That, to anybody's idea, is a good investment. Rather than building a new one for $450 million, keep using the old one for $30 million. So this company, I think, their goal long-term is to become essentially a space tug business, build these things to order so that very expensive satellites, whether they're commercial TV satellites, whether they're NASA space telescopes, whatever they are, to provide this service where you can preserve them, use them for longer, and to stop some of that churn and replace cycle of launch a satellite, wait till it comes down, put another one up. So I think it's all in all really ambitious and really kind of exciting, even when, even if it doesn't work.
1: It does feel like, Jonty, we're in a very exciting time for space. Does it feel like that for you?
0: It is. It's a little bit like the Wild West. We've got a growth in our use of commercial space that is happening much quicker than any ability to legislate it. And that, of course, is complicated by the fact that if one country says to a space business, well, we want you to follow these regulations about launching to space, that company will just say, well, that's fine, we'll go and launch from another country. So there's a lot of challenges there, but there's this really rapid growth in our commercial use of space, which is having real benefits to people. And I'm sure there's many people out there in regional Queensland who are benefiting from satellite-delivered internet, just as one example. Our weather forecasts now are more accurate 5 days out than they would be 2 days out if we didn't have satellites. We've got all this incredible use of space around Earth. At the same time, there are downsides that come with that, and at the same time, there are challenges to do with satellites burning up on re-entry and delivering all that material back into the Earth's atmosphere. That's essentially running a giant science experiment of what the atmosphere will do if you dump a lot of metal into the upper atmosphere that we've never done before. So it's a really exciting time, but it's also a really interesting time to see how we meet those challenges, how we come to terms with how things should be done. And, you know, I'm going to be fascinated to see by what happens over the next decade or two for certain.
1: Professor Jonty Horner, you're an astrophysicist from the Centre for Astrophysics at the University of Southern Queensland. Thank you so much for joining us tonight.
0: It's an absolute pleasure. Thank you for having me.
1: My name's Zach Mander, filling in for Kelly Higgins Divine. Our banger or clanger result coming up next. It's BG's tragedy. What has been the results of that? We'll get that on in just a few minutes. Right now, share. If I could turn back time on 612 ABC Brisbane and Queensland.

Share, if I could turn back time. Hello, my name's Zach Mander, filling in for Kelly Higgins-Devine on evenings on 612 ABC Brisbane and Queensland. We've been asking you to vote in our banger or clanger, whether you think the song we put up on the chopping block is worth playing or not. If it's a banger, well, congratulations. If it's a clanger, we promise to never, ever play it again. Tonight, it was the Bee Gees' Tragedy. The way it works is I'll start playing the song. If we hear it all the way through, that means it's a banger. If it's interrupted in a unceremonious fashion, that means it's a clanger and we put it in the bin. Will we make it to the end of this song? Let's find out. The Bee Gees' Tragedy on 612 ABC.

0: Jeez, tragedy on 612 ABC Brisbane and Queensland. And, of course, as we get to the end of the song, it is an absolute banger. Coming in at 83% banger in your vote in Banger or Clanger tonight, the Bee Gees tragedy. Only 17% say Clanger. Who are they? Where are they? Who thinks the Bee Gees tragedy is a Clanger? The Bee Gees, they're national heroes, aren't they? And particularly in Queensland, this part of the world. Where were they? They were based in Redcliffe, weren't they? That's where the tribute is. Anyway, congratulations to the Bee Gees. A banger tonight on Evenings.
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0: Thank you so much for tuning in tonight. My name's Zach Mander, filling in for Kelly Higgins-Devine. Now, Australia is known around the world for our spiders. Ask any American what they're afraid of when they think of Australia. It's the spiders. Well, we've just added a brand new one found right here in Queensland. And I tell you what, this one might be the most interesting spider of them all. Researcher Professor A.J. Narendra of Macquarie University has gone to extreme lengths to film this new spider. Welcome, A.J. Firstly, can you tell us what the spider is and how is it unique?
2: This spider is a nocturnal spider and lives in association with the green tree ants that we find making nests on trees. And you find the green tree ants anywhere north from Brisbane onwards. What is really unique about these spiders is that they hunt exclusively on one particular species of an ant and nothing else. And that ant happens to be the green tree ants.
0: And isn't there some way that they hunt it that's particularly unique as well?
2: That's right. So the second unique feature of these ants is because they want to feed on the green tree ants, who are extremely aggressive animals, they have evolved an absolutely remarkable strategy, a strategy that allows them to be extremely fast in collecting or capturing a green tree ant, but also, at the same time, using enormous amount of instantaneous force to move the ant away from the rest of its nestmates.
0: It's almost like Spider-Man, from what I can tell. They kind of use their web to create a trap that's very unique among spiders. I mean, we've heard of the trapdoor spider, but this trap is very different. Can you explain how it works?
2: Absolutely. So during the day, when the green ants are extremely active, this particular spider rests underneath one of the leaves of the same tree where the green ants stay. As night falls, the spider slowly lets go of its retreat and comes out to find a perfect substrate, a structure on which it wants to build its snare, a conical snare. To do so, it produces a lot of silk-based tension lines. They're called tension lines because it adds tension to these silk lines. And it uses anywhere from about 50 to 60 of these tension lines. So the spider spends almost 4 hours to build an entire web, and this is all at night, and the ants completely ignore the spider for that entire duration. So after the spider has built this whole scaffold of the web and has started to build a cone, in the last couple of minutes, it decides to add a thin type of silk on that conical snare. Within seconds, after having built that conical snare, the green tree ants get attracted to it. And then it is absolutely fast. The green tree ants come close to the conical snare. They open up their mandibles because they want to attack the snare. They snap at it with their mandibles. And within a fraction of a second, the ant gets hauled up from the substrate and propelled onto the actual sticky core web where the spider is sitting and waiting.
0: Wow. So it is like, you know, you see in those kind of medieval dramas, if you were to trip off a trap in the middle of the forest and then all of a sudden you're stuck up in a net up amongst the trees. It's a lot like that, isn't it?

0: can't use any normal cameras to document these behaviors because they're extremely fast. And we needed high-speed cameras and infrared cameras and additional lighting to be able to visualize what was actually happening. So when we film at about even 1,000 frames a second, our iPhones or any other phones typically film at about 25 frames. We film at that frame rate, everything's just a blur. We had to push the frame rate to almost 5 to 7,000 frames a second. That's about 200 times faster than what a human eye can perhaps visualize anything. Only then we could freeze the motion to actually visualize what's happening.
1: So where did you do this filming?
0: We did most of the work around the rainforests in Cooktown. So we did travel quite a distance. We drove all the way from Sydney to Cooktown because we had so much of equipment that we couldn't put it on any of the flights.
1: And were they easy to find, these spiders?
0: We got extremely lucky. We have with us a taxonomist who specializes on spiders of Australia. And he recommended a couple of locations where we could potentially find these spiders. And when we did arrive in Cooktown, we got lucky again because we had absolutely wonderful weather at night with not a drop of rain during the summer. Mm. And that's what allowed us to be able to film and see these attacks in person.
1: And I guess you already mentioned, once you had found it and they make their nest, you don't have to sit around all that long to see them actually work, because you said once they kind of add that last little bit of silk, the ants are instantly attracted to it. Is that right?
0: Absolutely. And in fact, it's quite hilarious and embarrassing to say this, because the first instance where we actually saw the web being built and we saw the conical snare being built, we actually couldn't capture it on camera because it was so fast we forgot to hit the camera button.
1: So you're sitting there for hours watching it happen, and then you get to your big moment and you missed it.
0: Exactly. We spent time from about 8 o'clock at night till 12 o'clock. Everything was ready. We just missed that fraction of a second. But luckily for us, the spiders continued to attack. There were a lot of other spiders too, and there were plenty of ants. And they continued to attack, and we were able to get some good footage subsequently.
1: How does it feel to be the first in the world to capture this behavior?
0: It's less so to be the first in the world to capture it, but I think it was super exciting to actually have been in the field and to have witnessed something absolutely spectacular that was happening. Something so fast, which I've never actually had to ever record anything at that frame rate. Mm. So that was absolutely spectacular.
1: And while you're on your expeditions out in Cooktown around the rainforest, did you encounter any other creepy crawlies?
0: Oh, plenty of things. There were a whole bunch of jumping spiders that we were fascinated with, and we found them. We're also interested in snakes. We're also interested in frogs. So that place is a paradise for any kind of a naturalist.
1: Thank you so much for joining us tonight. This AJ Narendra, research professor at the Macquarie University, has captured this footage of this remarkable spider, unique in the world, and it's right here in Queensland. Thank you so much for your time tonight.
0: Thank you for having me, Zach.
1: Here's Alanis Morissette, Hand in My Pocket, on 612 ABC Brisbane and Queensland.

0: Alanis Morissette, Hand in My Pocket on 612 ABC Brisbane and Queensland. A week from today, Australia's new law on supermarket price gouging, also known as excessive pricing, starts. It's supposed to stop any large supermarket whose revenue is over $30 billion from charging more than the cost of supply plus a reasonable margin. Dr. Ray Steinwall is a solicitor and a barrister of the Supreme Court of New South Wales and a legal practitioner of the High Court of Australia. He is a member of the Australian Competition Tribunal and an adjunct professor in law at the University of New South Wales. He joined Ellen Fenning on Drive to discuss whether this would work in practice.
1: It's fairly novel, the Australian law, because other countries that have tended to introduce, say, excessive pricing law have done so mainly in times of emergency. If we think back to the COVID pandemic, we had a lot of countries that introduced excessive pricing laws to stop, you know, the high prices for masks and RAT tests and so on. So it's not common to have a dedicated pricing law of the kind that we have. It certainly is usual for competition laws in other countries, particularly the European Union, to deal expressly with excessive pricing. But unfortunately, although we have a competition law which is not dissimilar, it doesn't expressly deal with excessive pricing in the way that this new law does.
2: Okay, so then the big question I would have thought is, what is a reasonable margin? The cost of supply plus a reasonable margin. What is a reasonable margin and who decides that question?
1: Well, that's actually an excellent question, and I think one of the challenges of the new law. A couple of things that it doesn't do. It doesn't define what is an excessive price, and it doesn't give us indications of the types of things that we should look at in deciding what is excessive. And to your point, it also doesn't define what is a reasonable margin. So we're really left to having to look at some of the cases that have come out of the European Union and some of the cases that have come out of the United Kingdom. The challenge with those cases is that there aren't extensive. And also the principles that they've used in those countries is by no means settled or clear-cut.
2: This is kind of reminding me of petrol pricing, certainly in Brisbane where we live. Petrol pricing, the servos will say, oh, well, there's a different price and there's supply chain issues and there's overheads you wouldn't understand. I used to watch read a cartoon strip when I was a little kid, Ray, about Mandrake the magician. And when they had a plot issue that they couldn't resolve and no one could understand why this thing had happened, they'd say, Mandrake gestures hypnotically. I suspect that's what's going to happen here. Am I too cynical?
1: Well, certainly there are parallels, as you've said, with the way petrol prices were being marketed during the times when the excises were removed. I actually think that it may be even a little bit more difficult in the supermarket sector, because if you think about petrol prices, it's a single commodity. I mean, albeit we have different grades of fuel, but certainly with supermarket prices, you have thousands of grocery items on the shelves, and Coles and Woolworths, as you mentioned in your introduction, that are subject to this law, also deal with a huge number of suppliers that charge them different prices at different times of the year. They have promotional prices and so on. So the challenge of working whether something's excessive is that supermarkets spread all of their operating costs across a whole portfolio of those thousands of products. And the challenge is, how do you work out whether a single product like a bag of rice is being charged at an excessive price, and then what should be a reasonable profit margin on a product such as that? So there are some parallels with some of the concerns that you raised, petrol pricing. And unsurprisingly, of course, when the excessive pricing law was floated, it was opposed by Coles and Woolworths, who said that it would be difficult for them to be able to get the information together to comply, that why should they be subject to an excessive pricing law when, for example, Aldi isn't, that it would increase compliance costs and so on.
0: That's Dr. Ray Steinwall talking to Alan Fenning on 612 ABC Drives program. Here is Billy Fields. True Love. My name's Zach Mander, filling in for Kelly Higgins-Devine on evenings on 612 ABC Brisbane and Queensland.

0: True Love. 612 ABC Brisbane in Queensland. I hope you're having a good evening. Thank you so much for joining us. My name's Zach Mander. After nine tonight, we're going to have the latest on the state budget released today. Plus, after 9:30, songs you love. You can start getting your votes in. You can text us 0467 922 612. Ian's got in early. He's asking for Don't Bring Me Down by ELO. Well, I've put it in already, Ian. So after 9:30, we'll get the songs you love on. What else is going on? We've just heard from Daryl Braithwaite that he's stepping down from performing live. Carol says, you may have already talked about this. I wasn't in the room. Daryl put on his Facebook page tonight that he's hung up the microphone. We did talk about it, Carol. We even played the horses as a tribute to him. I believe he said that performing live has just become too straining for him. And when you listen to songs like The Horses, you can hear it. That voice, he's put up for a lot over a long period of time. And, you know, he deserves the rest. So good on you, Daryl.
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2: It changes people's lives, gives them this sense of adrenaline they've never experienced in their life. It opens the world of possibilities for them, not only on the board, but confidence in lots of aspects of their life.
1: ABC Sunshine Coast.
3: ABC News, good evening. I'm William Howard Evans. At least two Labour MPs in the UK are considering whether to launch bids for the party leadership to stop the favourite Andy Burnham being made Prime Minister without a contest. Europe correspondent Mazoe Ford has the latest.
4: Andy Burnham, who was sworn in as a new MP on Monday, has a huge amount of support within the UK's Labour Party to become the next Prime Minister now that Sir Keir Starmer's resigned. However, many MPs are uncomfortable with a leader whose policy ideas have not been tested in a leadership race. At least two senior Labour MPs are considering putting their hands up, former Defence Minister Al Carnes and Sir Keir Starmer's Chief Secretary Darren Jones. Potential candidates need the support of at least 81 Labour MPs to stand in a contest. Mazoe Ford, ABC News London.
3: British Prime Minister Sir Keir Starmer's cabinet is meeting for the first time since his resignation. Officials and politicians have been seen arriving at No. 10 Downing Street. Britain's newest politician and its likely next Prime Minister, Andy Burnham, was also meeting his Labour colleagues today in preparation for a leadership contest in which he may be the only contender. Russia's foreign minister says his country is ready to resume peace negotiations with Ukraine from the point where they left off. Eliza Getzey has more.
5: The last US-mediated peace talks took place in February. Sergei Lavrov has told reporters, "We are ready to talk with Kyiv as we always have been." But he didn't signal any shift in Moscow's demand for Ukraine to surrender the remaining part of the Donbass region, which it successfully defended from Russian forces. Kyiv has rejected that demand. Meanwhile, Ukrainian officials say a Russian missile attack has killed three people in the central Ukrainian city of Kryvyi Rih. The head of the city's defence council said on Telegram that 19 people were injured.
3: Greens Senator Nick McKim says the government's tax reforms will prolong Australia's housing crisis. This is despite his party striking a deal with Labor that'll see changes to capital gains tax and negative gearing passed through Parliament. Under the agreement, self-managed super funds will be unable to borrow to purchase housing, and an inquiry into Labor's proposed overhaul to the NDIS has also been extended. Senator McKim, who is the Greens' economic justice spokesperson, has told 7:30 the tax changes lack ambition.
6: Australia's housing crisis is going to be worse. It's going to be more harmful, worse than it needed to be, more harmful than it needed to be, and it's going to last for longer than it should have lasted for, and those things are on the Labor Party for their lack of ambition and courage.

0: The Governor-General has opened the new Anzac Hall at the Australian War Memorial in Canberra. Politicians and dignitaries gathered to celebrate this latest stage of the memorial's $550 million redevelopment. Federal Parliament adjourned early so MPs could attend the event. Governor-General Sam Mostyn says the redevelopment offers a wonderful representation of history.
1: With the opening of these new spaces of commemoration, learning and reflection, we now see Bean's vision brought to a space which I think can come close to offering that thanks, thoroughly contemporary, with respect and candour at its core.
0: More top leaders at KPMG are exiting as the consultancy firm's whistleblower scandal continues. Business reporter Amelia Turzon has more.
2: The chairman, Martin Shepherd, has announced that he's leaving, along with two audit partners that are already being investigated by the corporate regulator over the whistleblower scandal. Mr Shepherd only last week fronted a parliamentary inquiry which heard further allegations tied to its unidentified whistleblower that the Big Four firm used confidential information to bid for new business. The firm's Australian chief executive and its head of audits have both already resigned. Major brands that are dragged into the fallout include Lendlease, Optus, Dexus and Westpac.
0: And in sport, Socceroos defender Jason Garrea says breaking down Paraguay's defence will be key to winning their final group game at the FIFA World Cup. Australia are ahead on goal difference in Group D and are guaranteed to reach the knockout stages if they draw in San Francisco. In their last match against Turkey, Paraguay played the entire second half with one less player but still held on for a 1-0 win. Garrea says that shows how hard it will be to score against the side. You're up to date with the latest ABC News.
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5: G'day, Queensland. Thank you so much for tuning in. My name's Zach Mander, filling in for Kelly Higgins Devine. It's just gone 9:05 on this beautiful Tuesday evening. Coming up, we're going to have a little bit of an overview of what was announced in the budget released today, the Queensland state budget, plus the bird flu. You might have heard that travelling around. Two birds in Western Australia have been found with H5N1 variant of the avian influenza. What does that mean for Australia? And does it mean anything in particular for us here in Queensland? We're going to get the latest on that in a few minutes as well. After 9:30, the songs you love, you can get your text requests in 0467 922 612. But right now, it's the Supremes. Where did our love go? On 612 ABC Brisbane.

0: The Supremes on 612 ABC Brisbane and Queensland. Speaking of Queensland, the state government announced its budget today. You might have seen it across the news. It covers everything from building more houses and schools and making transport easier to get around. Michelle Farquhar is the Queensland head of the Australian Industry Group, and she spent today in the budget lockup. She told Ellen Fanning on 612 ABC Drive that the budget was welcome news for the state's transport needs.
1: Very sensible, very stabilising budget this time round. So, you know, that's very welcome in many ways. What we're seeing is a really big investment in transport, for example, in southeast Queensland. It's really important for business to be able to have reliable mobility.
2: And which transport projects are you looking at there and going, well, thank heavens they're doing that?
1: Well, southeast Queensland roads, for one, it's half of all the capital spending is going into transport, which is a big slug of money. But we all know if you try and head to the Sunshine Coast or to the Gold Coast on a Friday afternoon, or actually almost any time during the week, that can be challenging. And for productivity, for profitability, to be able to move people and goods around an area like southeast Queensland is really, really important.
2: Okay. There's not a lot of detail, though, on the WAVE, which is the big public transport system that's meant to open up the Sunshine Coast. And critically, the Coomera Connector, which is the duplication of the M1 that desperately needs to be done. That is a car every day.
1: Every day.
2: Every 15 minutes we get and you can set your watch by the fact that Brad's going to tell you in another 15 minutes from now, he'll talk to us again in about 22 minutes, and he'll tell us it's a car park on the M1 because it's the fastest growing suburban area there on the northern Gold Coast, southern Logan. You get to Yatala and you stop, and you don't get past 60 k's an hour till you get to Narang. When you read through those budget papers, do you see anything on the horizon that changes that within the 4 years?
1: Look, we are very popular. We're a popular place to come and live, that's for sure. People are wanting to move here. And, you know, the upside of that is we've got a very, very tight labour market. We're more than happy to have open arms for workers, new professional skills, new skilled tradies, and even unskilled labourers. You know, loving, got the welcome mat out for all of those people. It is the growing pains that come with it, is the really tight housing availability, and the mobility around southeast Queensland is definitely part of that. But the dollars that are allocated to building out southeast Queensland's transport network, someone said to me today, you couldn't squeeze any more in if you tried. There's, you know, it is a big program of work. It's sensibly, it needs to be sequenced and done in a way that is deliverable. So there will be some disappointments, and, you know, the Coomera connector is, you know, absolutely a point in case. It couldn't be, you know, if it was done tomorrow, we would still be unhappy because it is a permanent red yellow on the maps.
2: Do we have, this is the debate, you know, we've got one nation rising in the polls. A lot of people say stop all immigration. At the same time, if we want to build three brand new hospitals and do major extensions to 10. We want to build all the Olympic infrastructure. And as you say, half the infrastructure spend is on these massive road projects and public transport projects. Do we have the workforce to do it?
1: Well, we do need to have an adult conversation about where our workforce is coming from. There is enormous competition for workers across the country.
2: There isn't a plan in this budget to get to grips with that, is there?
1: No, there's not in the budget.

0: That's for sure. And I think, you know, as the Middle East calms down and hopefully the peace settles in there, there is an awful lot of construction work to be done over there as well. So not only do we need to focus on our growing our own at home workforce, but we need to be really aware that international workforces that would potentially be attracted to come and work with us, they're going to be absolutely in demand. And it is an absolute arms race to get a workforce to deliver what we need.
1: Yeah, and that's not what's in the popular public debate. That's not what's in. It's like, make everybody go away until we build the infrastructure, but we don't have anybody to build the infrastructure.
0: Absolutely.
1: Let's go through some of the announcements in those many media releases. $68.9 million allocated for 4 TAFE centres of excellence in Rockhampton, Caloundra, Petrie, Southern Moreton Bay Islands. These are, what they say on the tin, centres of excellence designed to work closely with small and medium sized businesses to speed up the qualifications and make the qualifications of our anyone going through TAFE much more relevant to the needs of employers. You're looking unimpressed. Why is that?
0: Well, they're not new announcements. They've been slated on the books for a little while, and it's fabulous. They're great projects. We, you know, welcome seeing them. But the reality is that it's great, but it's not enough.
1: Mm. And you're really worried about this. That's why you're sitting here saying this. You're not just saying, I found a little thing I want to pick at. You're saying, workforce,
0: absolutely.
1: Flashing yep. red light.
0: I think the Treasurer's done a great job with the budget. It is reasonable. It's sensible. Mm. It's trying to do, you know, look after things that have been neglected for a long time, like roads in Western Queensland and in regional areas. There was $1 billion worth of maintenance that had just backlogged right up. And they've taken the pen and put the $1 billion against that to fix up those roads. So that is all super important for those communities, for industry, for, you know, productivity for the state.
1: Mm.
0: But in terms of, there are some good things going on in this budget for sure, but I think the elephant in the room is absolutely, where is the workforce going to come to deliver a lot of this stuff?
1: Just one thing, there were some harsh comments about the federal government. Let me just play you a little bit about what David Janetsky had to say about the Fed's, their recent budget. You're listening to Michelle Farquhar, Queensland head of the Australian Industry Group. She had a front seat to the state budget today, delivered by the Treasurer, David Janetsky.
2: A federal Labor budget of broken promises that threatens not just political stability, but the confidence and aspiration of everyday Australians. Young and older, small business and family business. But that's just the beginning, Mr. Speaker. Canberra's approach to federal state financial arrangements threatens the very stability of the Federation.
1: Threatens the very stability of the Federation, them's fighting words. He went on to say that Queensland is not getting its share, he says, of the fee-free TAFE funding from the federal government. Do you agree?
0: Well, definitely in the session that I went to today, there was a bit of a shopping list of points of tension, you might say, between the Queensland LNP government and the federal government. It's fair to say whether it's NDIS arrangements, whether it's TAFE allocations, whether it's the GST, there definitely is some point, you know, we're not seeing eye to eye from a Queensland point of view compared to what's happening at a federal level.
1: Hmm. Small business will continue to be supported to hire and train apprentices with funding to continue covering the cost of wages for apprentices when they're at off-site training. Now, that's part of what's called the Small Business Apprenticeship Pilot Program. How much of a dent does that make when we know that only half of apprentices are completing, which is not to say that the half who, quote-unquote, drop out don't have valuable skills they've acquired, but does that help small businesses take on apprentices?
0: Look, it's a good little program. I think I might
1: understand. Gee, that is damning it with fun. It's a good little program. We've got a massive problem. It's a good little program.
0: Well, it is. I mean, as it says on the tin, it is a pilot, Ellen.
1: Yeah.
0: Having said that, I'm not quite sure what they needed to pilot, because we know when we support employers to take on apprentices, and let's just take a bit of a reality check here. You take an apprentice on Monday morning, they turn up, they may have had a big weekend with their mates and their friends. It may be a little dusty. They may have overspent on their sports bet. They, you know, potentially have left their lunch at home. Mm. You know, the reality of having a young person in your business is challenging. And so for there to be some support for small businesses to take these trainees on, apprentices on, is, you know, something that we know works.
1: What would you have liked to have seen with this? Take the word pilot out of it.
0: It needs to be a war chest, Alan. It could be, you know, to the power of 10, and then we're talking. So $19 million, it's not, you know, where are we moving the needle here?
3: That's Michelle Farquhar, the Queensland head of the Australian Industry Group, talking to Ellen Fenning on 612 ABC Brisbane's Drive program about the Queensland state government's budget announced today. Coming up next, another big story that you might have seen going around. There's been two cases of the H5N1 variant of the avian influenza. They've now been confirmed in seabirds washed up on a remote beach in Western Australia. That's a long way from here, but we need to be prepared. So you'll hear how Queensland is doing just that up next. This is Talk Talk. It's My Life on 612 ABC Brisbane and Queensland. Hope you're having a good night.

0: That's Talk Talk. It's My Life on 612 ABC Brisbane and Queensland. My name's Zach Mander. Thank you so much for tuning in. Coming up after 9:30 in just about 8 minutes' time, we are going to do songs you love. You can text in your request, 0467-922-612. Also, let me know why you like that song. Why do you want to hear it? Do you have a backstory? Maybe it means something significant to you, or maybe you've just always liked it. Let me know. Songs you love coming up after 9:30. It's 9:22 right now. Queensland biosecurity authorities are urging people to be vigilant as agencies monitor the detection of H5 bird flu in Western Australia. A second sick bird you may have heard on the news has been found on a remote beach. It's tested positive for the virus, but so far there's no evidence that it has spread any further. Now, Queensland's chief vet, Dr. Alison Crook, is watching the developments closely.
1: We are well engaged in the national biosecurity system in terms of the response to the detections in West Australia. Importantly, we are also very prepared here in Queensland. We have been preparing for H5 bird flu for many years while it's been active around the world. So we've put in place our preparedness agenda and are focusing very much on our surveillance systems and also our engagement with industry, Queensland government agencies, and also the community.
2: What do those preparations look like ahead of a detection like this?
1: There is a very strong national framework in place for dealing with emergency animal disease responses. It's been in place for many years. It's tried and tested and robust. So we have that framework already in place, and that informs our thinking about all sorts of emergency animal diseases, including in this case high pathogenicity, avian influenza. So that one is informed. People may be aware of the AusVet plan response strategies, and so there is an AusVet plan avian influenza response strategy that guides all responses to avian influenza outbreaks. In terms of that, it also guides all of our preparedness activities in terms of what we need to prepare for in the event of a detection.
2: So what's changed for Queensland since that detection? What happens once that response plan gets enacted?
1: For us in Queensland, with the detections in West Australia, our focus has been on ensuring that our surveillance systems, which are always working, but making sure that they're available, making sure that all of our poultry industry are fully informed so that can support their response preparedness activities, and also ensuring that the community is receiving the facts and the information they need about the situation so they are fully informed.
2: Is there any risk at this stage to Queensland wildlife or livestock?
1: There's no evidence of H5 in Queensland at this point in time, but that's why we've got a very active surveillance system that is working to make sure of that. The key to this is for people to be alert to what bird flu looks like, and there's a lot of information about that. But also, if people are concerned or are seeing something that they are concerned about, we're asking them to tell us about that. If people were seeing multiple sick or dead wild birds or other animals, what we're asking is, firstly, don't touch them, just avoid contact, but record what you're seeing. So that could be a photo, a GPS pin drop, something like that. But the key is to report it to the Emergency Animal Disease Hotline. So that is a national hotline.

0: 888, and people can call that from anywhere in Australia.
1: When you talk about surveillance, what does that actually look like?
0: There's two types of surveillance that we're really involved in. The first one is that there is a national wild bird avian influenza surveillance program that we're active in, which involves us taking samples in the environment around wild birds and monitoring that. And that's going on all the time in the background. So that's something happening all the time. The other surveillance is that we encourage people, as I've just said, if they are seeing anything of concern in terms of sick or dead wild birds or animals, that's that surveillance system as well, to report that in so that we can take the necessary actions around that.
1: Is there a vaccine?
0: Well, vaccines have been used in responses overseas. Obviously, that has been part of their response strategies. In terms of Australia, the Australian government's actively working through with us regulatory and policy arrangements for the potential vaccination of some priority native bird species. And we're also jointly working with industry about reviewing policy for vaccination of poultry.
1: Right now, there are a lot of people heading off to agricultural shows, a lot of poultry pavilions being stocked. Is there anything for them to worry about at this stage?
0: The main thing there for, well, anyone with birds or bird enthusiasts is that they have good biosecurity plans in place, so that they have all their hygiene practices in place, they're keeping everything clean and also doing good biosecurity around the birds. Obviously, only healthy birds should be participating in those events. And of course, if there is anything that's happening or concerns about illness in the birds, of course, that needs to be reported and that can be managed then.
1: Of course, we are waiting to find out more detail about the nature of this particular detection, whether we're talking about something isolated or more widespread. From Queensland's perspective, what happens next?
0: We continue to participate in the national system, the response system, to stay informed and understanding what is going on. And that, of course, means that we will be continuing to focus on our surveillance systems and also our public information systems and working closely with our industries.
1: But at this stage, there's no movement restrictions or anything like that to be concerned about.
0: At this stage, the main thing is for people to be vigilant and aware about avian influenza. And of course, if they do see anything of concern, is to avoid touching them, recording that and also reporting that to the hotline.
2: That's Queensland's chief vet, Dr. Alison Crook, speaking with Kaylee Buchanan. If you do find a sick or dead wild bird or wildlife with signs of H5 bird flu, avoid contact with the sick or dead wild bird. Record what you see and report it by calling the Emergency Animal Disease Hotline. That number, 1-800-675-888.
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2: 612 ABC Brisbane and Queensland. My name's Zach Mander. Thank you so much for joining us this evening. Coming up in just a couple of minutes, songs you love. You can get your requests in 0467 922 612. We'll get some of those on after this one from Billy Thorpe and the Aztecs. Most People I Know.

Does text most people I know on 612 ABC Brisbane in Queensland. My name's Zach Mander and we're doing songs you love. You can text in your request 0467 922 612. This first one is from Ian in Cooperoo. Don't Bring Me Down, Electric Light Orchestra.

ELO, Don't Bring Me Down. 612 ABC Brisbane and Queensland. This is Songs You Love. You can get your requests in on 0467 922 612. If you missed the news earlier tonight, Daryl Braithwaite is stepping back from performing live. Here's his 1988 hit, As the Days Go By, on 612 ABC Brisbane and Queensland.

Eye on 612 ABC Brisbane and Queensland. Catherine Kingaroy, good evening, Zach. Thank you for playing some Daryl on the announcement of his retirement. Sadly, that means I will not be able to see him perform

That's ABBA for Kath and King of Roy on 612 ABC Brisbane and Queensland. For songs you love, you can text your request 0467 922 612. This one comes from Maria in Ipswich. Hi, Zach. Would you mind playing Feeling It Still by Portugal the Man? Here it is, Maria, on 612 ABC Brisbane and Queensland.

Feel It Still for Maria in Ipswich on 612 ABC Brisbane in Queensland. Songs You Love is the segment we're currently doing. You can text your request to 0467 922 612, like Anne has. Hi, Zach. I'd love to hear Chance and D'Amore by Manhattan Transfer just because it's a really cool song. Cheers, Anne at Lutwyche. Here it is, Anne, just for you.

Anne Lutwich on 612 ABC Brisbane and Queensland. For songs you love, you can get your requests in 0467 922 612. A shout out to the much loved Australian comedian Goxy. He's let us know that he's listening on his way down to Sydney. Hope you have a good drive, Goxy. Bill's text in. He wants to hear Smoke on the Water by Deep Purple. I wouldn't dare speak over this intro, Bill.

Deep Purple, Smoke on the Water on 612 ABC, Brisbane and Queensland. That's all the time we have for the program tonight. We were joined earlier by Professor of Astrophysics, Jonty Horner. We also spoke to a researcher who spent 10 days in the rainforest outside Cooktown trying to get a video of a rare spider. What that spider is and why it was interesting. You should go look it up if you missed it. You can catch up on ABC Listen. Tomorrow night on the program, we're going to talk to a Brisbane filmmaker who has a film in the West End Film Festival that explores identity through the eyes of children. This is going to be a fascinating one. I hope you can join us. My name is Zach Mander. I've been filling in for Kelly Higgins Devine. I'll be back tomorrow night. I hope you can join us then. Of course, we're also going to have our smart casual

0: quiz kicking off at 7. If you think that you can be the quiz victor, I'd love to hear from you from 7 o'clock tomorrow. Until then, thank you for your company and stay gold, Pony Boy. Stay gold.
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0: ABC News, good evening. I'm William Howard Evans. Britain's newest politician and possible Prime Minister, Andy Burnham, is meeting Labor colleagues in preparation for a leadership contest. If no other challenger emerges to take the place of Sir Keir Starmer, who announced his resignation yesterday, Mr. Burnham could be confirmed as the new Prime Minister by mid-July. If there is a contest, a new leader will likely be installed by the time Parliament resumes in September. Opposition leader Kemi Badenoch argues the process is not moving quickly enough.
1: What are we waiting for? There are critical decisions that need to be made, and the Prime Minister is setting out his farewell tour while Andy Burnham wants a summer holiday. It's really, really important that we ensure that the country is being governed.
0: Iran says the International Atomic Energy Agency is not scheduled to inspect nuclear sites that have been bombed by the US. Frances Du has more.
2: Iran's Foreign Ministry spokesperson Esmail Baghai has made the comments to journalists at a news conference in Tehran, contradicting remarks by US Vice President J.D. Vance, who said negotiations in Switzerland have secured an agreement for the IAEA to visit Iranian sites. Mr. Baghai has stressed, "We neither had a meeting with the Director General of the International Atomic Energy Agency, nor do we have a plan for the agency to inspect Iran's nuclear facilities." The IAEA has been in and out of Iran since Israel's 12-day war against Iran in 2025, but it has not been granted access to the enrichment facilities targeted by the US during the conflict.
0: US President Donald Trump has since insisted Iran has agreed to allow nuclear inspections long into the future. The Federal Greens have vowed to campaign as hard as possible to stop the government's proposed overhaul of the National Disability Insurance Scheme. Labor has agreed to an 8-week extension to an inquiry into its NDIS changes. It's part of a deal struck between Labor and the Greens to ensure changes to capital gains tax and negative gearing pass Parliament. Greens Senator Nick McKim has told 7:30 his party will do everything it can to have the NDIS bill withdrawn.
3: We're going to use that 8 weeks to campaign as hard as we can against this legislation, and we are calling on Labor to withdraw it, or we are calling on the Liberals to put their money where their mouth is and vote with the Greens to vote this legislation down.
0: Darryl Braithwaite is stepping away from live performance after nearly six decades in the music industry. The 77-year-old singer says it has become physically difficult to perform, and that has taken the joy out of singing on stage. Braithwaite is best known for his solo career as the former frontman of Sherbet, while his cover of The Horses has become an unofficial anthem at sporting events and festivals. Music journalist Jane Gazzo says Australians love his music.
4: We've all grown up on Darryl Braithwaite, whether it was Sherbet days or through the 80s, through the 90s, or as the days have gone by, pardon the pun. And there's such an appreciation, I think, for true legends and a man who can sing so beautifully.
0: South Australia's government is drafting legislation to facilitate the operation and development of data centres. It says the legislation will streamline construction and make sure the centre's energy use is managed and water sustainability is secured. Premier Peter Malinauskas says there's demand for data centres to be built in the state.
5: We want to make sure that we design and develop a regulatory framework that is fit for purpose for data centres, so they can achieve the approvals that they require, and then don't get the final approval to connect until they have done the work that they need to do.
0: An Australian air conditioner cleaner and honorary town crier has been recognised as the world's loudest person. Guinness World Records says Canberra resident Joseph McGrail-Batep has produced the loudest ever shout by an individual. The 58-year-old yelled the word now at 122.4 decibels, rivaling the noise range of a chainsaw, a jet aircraft and an ambulance siren. Mr. McGrail-Batep says practising wasn't an option.
6: I can tell you my daughter's deaf now. No, there's no way that you can actually practice for it. You have to just keep it for the day, especially with the world records attempt.
0: And briefly in sport, Brisbane ruckman Sam Draper expects a tough challenge when he lines up against Sydney's Brody Grundy in Thursday night's AFL clash. ABC News.
7: The weather forecast for Queensland cities for Wednesday: Brisbane mostly sunny, 22. Gold Coast, mostly sunny, 21. Maroochydore, a shower or two and 21. And Toowoomba, mostly sunny and 17. Bundaberg, partly cloudy, 23. Rockhampton, mostly sunny, 25. Mackay, partly cloudy, 23. Townsville, sunny and 27. And Cairns, a shower or two and 26. 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
2: Yes, well, hello, and how are you? Philip Clark with you on ABC Radio. It's Tuesday night. It's June the 23rd. Good to be with you. First hour of the program, 6 past 10 in most places, 6 past 8 in WA. It's 24 to 10 in South Australia and the Territory. And across the Pacific, of course, we're broadcasting everywhere. You should be getting us loud and clear everywhere. Through the Pacific, courtesy of Radio Australia, through Tuvalu, Fiji, Kiribati, 6 past midnight, Tonga and Samoa, 6 past 1, Honiara, 6 past 11, and Moresby, 6 past 10.

0: 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You grab stuff off the website too if you'd like, abc.net.au/nightlife. Coming up, Australia's electricity transition. Renewables are supposed to be cheap, so why are electricity bills so high? We'll talk about the state of Australia's electricity transition in this, our first hour. If you've got questions about it, 1300 800 222 is the number. And if you'd like to listen back, by the way, there's lots and lots of stuff on our podcasts. Grab it through the ABC Listen app, type Nightlife into the search bar, and up it will pop. For example, we had a very informative chat last night about dementia with Professor Henry Bedati, AO. He's Australia's leading researcher. It's a serious factor in the lives of many Australians, but one that's not always well understood. It's not just memory loss, is it, Henry?
1: No, it's much more than that. I mean, memory loss is the usual first symptom with people with Alzheimer's disease complain of, it's short-term memory loss, not long-term memory. But it can also affect personality. It can affect the ability, look at me, ability to find words for things.
0: Henry, don't go, don't lose it on the program now. We can't have it.
1: Yeah. No, that's right, yeah. It can be people have difficulty following the plot. Like the patient I saw today, is her husband said, look, you know, we can watch television together, but she literally loses the plot. She can't follow the plot of a movie.
0: Well, that interview, along with all the Nightlife content, is readily available via the Listen app, so check it out. All right, coming up, as I said, in our first hour, Australia's electricity system is undergoing its biggest transformation in decades. It raises critical questions about power prices, reliability, the future of coal, gas, renewables and nuclear. Is it realistic that Australia could be powered solely by renewable energy? Is that actually going to happen? We'll discuss all things electricity with Tony Wood from the Grattan Institute. If you've got a question, 1300 800 222 is the number. No subject off the table, so give us a call. Nightlife News Breakdown led tonight with Jack Quayle. We'll discuss Labor's controversial tax overhaul. And Angus Taylor's bungled attempt to decide whether he was in favour of multiculturalism or not. You would have thought that it was a pretty simple question to bat away, but given that it's been a bipartisan policy for 50 years or so, and particularly from his side of politics too. Anyway, we'll talk some more about that from Jack, who was at the press conference today when Mr. Taylor was mangling his responses. In Australian history, we'll look at the nation's history in a very different way tonight. A lot of historical research, of course, gets done off English sources, but a new book looks at the rich trove of Chinese language documents to talk about the history of the Chinese in Australia. I'll talk to the editor of that book, Craig Smith, a little later. Wenli Ma will be in talking all things TV and films, of course. New Toy Story movie is out. I know they're not going to give away the franchise because it makes too much money, but maybe they should. This is Toy Story 5. Anyway, we'll talk about that. And also a new feel-good romance feature film, Voicemails for Isabel, as well. That's all a bit later. Issues of the day. A lot of Australians live in the big cities or larger regional areas, but there is a definite trend to shift out to quieter regional towns. I wonder how that's been for you. And also, in the battle over the cultures, mono or multi, depending how you are, where is all that sitting at the moment? You might have some thoughts about that as well. Plenty of other things on the agenda as well, so make sure you raise them. 1300 800 222. You can text me on 0467 922 702. If you would like to be part of the program, I would love you to join us.
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0: Yes, energy, of course, underpins everything we do. Our whole existence depends utterly on it, doesn't it? Right now, Australia's electricity comes from a mix of non-renewable sources like coal and gas, pretty much all of it used to come from that, and renewables like hydro, solar and wind. There's a bit of diesel in there as well. But that mix is rapidly shifting, and Australia is in the middle of a major energy transition. It's one of the great

0: revolutions in our country. The transition is being driven by a range of forces, the push to cut carbon emissions, a move away from large centralised power stations, and the development of new technologies. There are solar panels everywhere. They're on people's roofs and contributing mightily to the amount of power that the country generates. Coal still, though, provides over 42% of our power. But many of the coal and gas plants are ageing and they're costly to run and becoming less reliable. And frankly, there's no new investment to build new coal-fired power stations. So where is the electricity going to come from? Renewables are supplying more and more electricity to the grid, setting new records. And more Australians are getting their power from rooftop solar and batteries. But big questions remain. Are we moving away from coal and gas too quickly? Some major energy companies say, yes, we are. Should we wind back on renewables? Some people say yes. How did the energy become so political anyway? Why is coal seeming to be on the right side of politics and renewables on the left? How did we get into this? And how do we make sure we're generating enough power and have enough storage to offset the closing down of coal plants? What's the best way forward? And should we get rid of the ban on nuclear energy in this country and try and build that capacity? To unpack all of this and discuss all things electricity, I'm joined by Tony Wood. Tony knows everything about this. He's Energy and Climate Change Senior Fellow at the Grattan Institute. We've talked to him a number of times before. He was previously Program Director from 2011 to 2025 and before then worked at Origin Energy in senior executive roles. Tony, good evening to you. Welcome back to Nightlife.
1: Good evening, Philip. Good to be here.
0: It's a big topic, I know. There are so many parts of this puzzle. Let's start with a bit of an overview. Where are we at with electricity at the moment? What comes from what?
1: Well, over the most of the 20th century, electricity gradually became a dominant source of energy. As you said, energy underpins our modern economy. We used to have a lot of energy coming from oil. We used to have a lot of energy coming from burning gas. Gas we used to manufacture from coal, interestingly enough. But gradually over time, we realised that electricity was a far cleaner, a far better way of putting energy into our homes. And so electricity is the answer to the 21st century, and increasingly that's what we're doing. So that's where electricity is the fundamental role of electricity. Second part of that is that for most of the second part of the end of the 20th century, we gradually moved to produce electricity at big coal-fired power stations. Why? Because they were very cheap. And partly because, as with a lot of things, we are dependent upon our history, we got that coal, which was relatively close in some cases to our major cities like the Latrobe Valley in Victoria, the Hunter Valley in New South Wales, and the Surat Basin in Queensland. And that coal was shipped into very large coal-fired power stations and then transmitted to our cities around the country. Not always that way. Some places like Tasmania had a huge opportunity in hydroelectricity because that's one of the few places it's a bit hilly. Mm-hmm. And so they could produce hydro, and there's a bit of that in Snowy Hydro in the middle of New South Wales, but not as big. Australia is fundamentally a flat country, so we don't have much hydro compared to, say, New Zealand even or Norway. On the other hand, places like South Australia and WA didn't have as much coal, and so they went down the gas route to produce their electricity, and they had plenty of gas. So that's the mix we had. And up until certainly the last parts of the 20th century, that's what we were doing. We had a bit of solar in rain areas because it was an easy way to do it if you want to go and pump water or something and then maybe have remote power and it's too expensive to connect to the grid, or you could produce from petrol or diesel, but that was the system now. Where we've been going since the turn of the century is to say, look, problem is if you burn coal or gas in a power station, you basically burn the stuff, spin a big turbine that produces the electricity. In the process, that fuel that you burned, which is the result of decaying animal and vegetable matter of billions of years ago, basically puts the carbon back into the atmosphere that formed the animals and the plants billions of years ago, and it goes around. So all this carbon is coming back into the atmosphere in the terms of carbon dioxide, which is actually leading to this concept of greenhouse gas emissions or then climate change. We better stop doing this because it's getting very, very difficult. And even if you look at the news at the moment, what's happening in the Northern Hemisphere is a great example. So we decided, like most parts of the world, we better start doing something about that. We did. We started moving away from these fuels. So today we've got to the point where a bit over 40% our electricity comes from wind and solar. As you said in your introduction, big stuff, small stuff. Coal gradually has been closing down. South Australia closed its last coal-fired power station in 2017. It still gets electricity from Victoria when it needs it. Otherwise, it produces wind energy, and when it's got plenty of wind, it sends it back the other way to Victoria. So we've got a big grid in Australia, big country, small population, from north of Queensland to the southern part of Tasmania to the west of South Australia. It's one of the biggest interconnected grids in the world.
0: WA is not connected, as we know.
1: WA is not connected. It's in the southwest. It's got an interconnected system there, but it's only the southwest. And then more remote areas tend to be far more difficult in terms of having to transmit electricity over long distances. So they tend to be much smaller power stations, more localised in the remote parts of Western Australia. And to be fair, some parts of Western North Queensland. So it's a very interesting system, but it's being challenged by how, when people thought this was going to be easy, just build more solar farms and have solar on rooftops and more wind farms, that's proving to be harder than we thought.
0: Why?
1: Well, three things. One is that the cost of those transmission energy sources has gone up. But more importantly, when we started, the existing transmission system, as I mentioned, that got the electricity from these big centralised coal-fired power stations into our cities, that grid had plenty of spaces where you'd connect a few wind farms, a few wind turbines, maybe a couple of big solar farms onto that grid, and you could just put your electricity into the grid, no problem. But over the sort of 10, 15 years in the first part of this century, we used up all that capacity. That meant to keep going, we have to build a lot more transmission. Now, that means a lot of cost. But also, it turns out that transmission lines aren't necessarily the most attractive thing you've ever seen. Mm-hmm. And so a lot of regional and rural communities were not well consulted. They don't like it. They still don't like it. And they're not very happy about putting big transmission lines through their properties or through their towns and cities. That's one thing, social license. Mm. The second thing is that some of these things are proving to be very expensive. And the regulatory process of getting this done are taking a long time. So the whole thing's been going relatively slowly. And the problem we have, and you were saying in your introduction, a lot of the coal-fired power stations now 40 and 50 years old, they're actually starting to break down more regularly. We've had one of the big four ones in Victoria closed down some years ago. We had the last one closed down in South Australia. One of the big ones in New South Wales closed down a little while ago. Two more will close down in this decade. And no one's seriously going to replace those. The problem is, because of those reasons we've mentioned, we're not building the renewable energy fast enough right now to allow those next ones to close down, which is why a couple of state governments have said, look, we need to stay around a bit longer because we haven't been building the stuff to replace you. But we'll get there. It's just taking a lot longer. So, you know, the government had an objection to get to 82% renewable by 2030. We're about 43% now. We've got to go a lot harder, a lot faster in the next 5 years to get there. I don't think we will, but we'll still get pretty significant change over the next 5 years.
0: Yeah, I mean, I think East Coast figures show that what is it, about 43% of electricity comes from coal, and, you know, particularly at night, most of it probably comes from coal.
1: Yeah, coal and gas, wind as well, of course. Solar is the one that doesn't produce much power at night time, and of course, sometimes you'll get wind
0: blowing. So unless someone builds a new coal-fired power station, because no one's planning to, are they?
1: No, well, because most people who work in energy and systems and technology accept the science of climate change. You can see this is not the way to go. We're going to have to change.
0: No,
1: this means gas can play a role, by the way, because gas is potentially the backup to wind and solar. The big thing that's happened in the last couple of years has been batteries. The capacity. I mean, we've had, you know, transistor batteries and small batteries for decades, but the idea of being able to store electricity in the middle of the day when the sun is shining and then use it at nighttime when it's not is a huge change, and it's beginning to happen really fast now, and that's what's having a big impact on reducing reducing the need for coal and the need for gas, gas being the most expensive of all the sources of generation we use today.
0: Mm. The Australian Energy Regulator's report says no energy business has invested in new coal-fired generation in Australia since 2013, and no plants are being considered.
1: That's exactly right.
0: So the trouble is, are we heading towards something of a cliff here in the short term?
1: Well, cliff isn't quite the word I'd use, but we are certainly on a bit of a balancing act. I wouldn't say a tightrope even, but we've got to try and navigate a system that's got to remain reliable and get the electricity that we want when we need it. Yeah. It's got to ideally be affordable, and we want the emissions to come down. Now, that's a pretty hard combination to achieve. Malcolm Turnbull calls it the trifecta. I don't like gambling in this sense, but that's what he called it. We've got to do all three in a way. Any of those gets out of balance and we've got a problem. And

0: I mean, it sort of shuffles around a bit in terms of, you know, which is the worst? Is it which is making the most progress, or the worst, like, you know, affordability, reliability, or reducing emissions?
1: Mm. Tony Woods with us from the Grattan Institute. We're talking about the electricity network and the changeover, the biggest, one of the biggest revolutions in Australia's energy architecture ever, I would think. Are we going to get there? Are we going to get to a point, and is it realistic to think that we could get to a point where all of Australia's electricity was produced by renewables?
0: Well, you're right, Phil. This is
1: Is it realistic to think that?
0: Yeah. No, it's not. It is realistic to think it, and it's realistic to plan for it, even more importantly. Mm. I mean, having targets and objectives and so forth is one thing. Having the plans to deliver them is another. We can get to, we're already, as we said, 40-odd percent renewables. In some parts of the country, at certain times, we're 100% renewable. I mean, Tassie's basically 100% renewable. On average, South Australia does pretty well, but it sometimes needs to get coal-fired power from Victoria when the wind isn't blowing, so there's a challenge. But what it means is that as we get more and more renewables, we need to build more transmission, because sometimes the wind is blowing in one place and not in others, and we need to move that electricity around. Plus, we need to be able to build more storage. And we thought that pumped hydro would be one way of storing electricity. Now, technically it is, but anyone who's heard about the news of what's going on with the Snowy Hydro scheme would know that that's proving it to be very difficult indeed. So that's become the challenge. And I think we can get to, you know, 70, 80% renewables by building more transmission and by building more renewables. But when we get to that last bit, my suspicion is we'll need something like gas, because gas it won't produce huge amounts of emissions. It will produce emissions, but it won't be a fundamental challenge to us getting down the path we're heading towards. And one of the reasons for this being difficult is because we do get periods of time when the wind isn't blowing and the sun isn't shining. And so, for example, in the south, we get cold periods where we need lots of energy, short days, not so much solar, and we actually get low wind across the entire southern part of Australia. And that makes it difficult. Mm. And equally, that's called Dunkelflaute, which means dark, depressive days. In the north of Australia, we get what's called the cyclonic depression, where a cyclone comes through, wreaks havoc. But then it just sits there and rains every day, cloudy all the time. Again, not much wind and not much solar. So those periods of time, which can be a couple of weeks, what do we need? And that's why I think the role of gas, at least of all the technologies we have today, that's the one that's most likely going to play an ongoing role for a while yet. Not necessarily huge, but important.
1: Does anybody want to build a new gas power station?
0: Oh, people are. No, they're not as many as we probably would need, but we have seen new gas-fired power stations being built in the Hunter Valley. There's one just announced in the last few days in Western Australia, being built by one of the large energy companies there. Mm-hmm. I mean, I think we will see more gas, but of course, because that gas won't run very often, it's a difficult financial investment to make when you don't know when you're going to make your money.
1: 1-300-800-222 is the number. John from Corrimal's been hanging on there. Hello, John.
2: Yep. Good evening, and especially good evening to Tony. Been following your career since I think you were at Woodside a long time ago.
0: Thanks, John. I wasn't at Woodside, but I was with Origin. Thank you.
1: Thanks, John. Mm. What's your question, John?
2: Yeah, look, I'm pushing for net zero with a different design for wind turbines. We experimented in Wollongong 20 years back, but unfortunately, they changed the parameters of my design and we lost 66% of the torque of the machine. Now, I think we can get there with renewables. There's lots of changes happening worldwide in new designs and such. I don't like the idea of nuclear. It's too dirty. And all the proponents, you know, that they just haven't weighed up all the disasters we've had with nuclear power over the years. And until we get fusion up and running, which is now 22 minutes of a burn, is the best we've got. And all the billionaires are throwing so much money at that, trying to get it to function. Mm. Well, you know, what's your comment on that one, Tony?
0: Look, I think there are different technologies around which are low emissions. You're absolutely right, John. I think there are different solar technologies. I've seen different designs for wind turbines, some of which work better in some places than others. Geothermal energy, which is very popular in New Zealand. We've tried that in Australia without much success.
1: That seems to have just died in the backside for some reason. Why?

0: It was very popular about, I don't know, 20 years ago, and then they did drill a few holes, and then nothing happened. Why?
1: Well, what happened was that the cost of solar came down so dramatically. Geothermal has the advantage of being technically renewable, but also what they call base load. Whenever you want it to run, as opposed to when the sun's shining or the wind's blowing. And we tried that in the centre of Australia. There are some small geothermal plants what they do is they drill down into below the Earth's surface where it can be a constant temperature and bring the heat to the surface and run a turbine, and that produces electricity. Very common in New Zealand, some parts from extinct volcanoes. This is basically tapping into energy from the core of the Earth, still being produced by effectively nuclear reactors, but inside the core of the Earth. There are some signs that this itself is having a renaissance. It's not quite a zombie coming back to life, but it certainly is having a renaissance because the technology of drilling down into these very hot rocks 3 or 4 or 5 kilometres underground is rapidly developing. And we may very well see a return to geothermal, which I think was a big issue when Peter Garrett was running for government with Kevin Rudd back in 2007. So you never know. That would be a good one. Nuclear.
0: Geothermal boils water, which spins the turbine, yeah?
1: Yeah, well, they all do. The heat is used to boil water.
0: Yeah.
1: Doesn't matter whether the heat comes from nuclear power, a nuclear reactor, from burning gas or coal, or boiling water, effectively. Mm. You're doing the same thing.
0: Yeah. Okay. 1-300-800-222. Thanks, John. Appreciate it. Let's talk about... I'll take Jessica's question first. You've been waiting there. Hello, Jess.
2: Hi.
0: Yeah, away you go.
2: So I know they're building battery farms for, you know, at night when obviously solar doesn't work. But I know they take a bit of money to build initially, but, I mean, the batteries degrade over time. How much are they going to cost to maintain?
1: Yeah, it's a good question. I think the issue with batteries, remember the thing about batteries don't create electricity. They store it when we've got more than we need, and then we can use it when we need more than we're producing. That's the fundamental idea. It's a great way to manage our system a whole lot better when we've got things like variable renewables like wind and solar. Batteries have depending on how they're used. I mean, a lot of the older battery technologies, lithium ion and some of these ones, which are getting better, you know, you've had that experience maybe with, you know, if you charge and discharge your batteries too often, or if you leave them on charge too frequently, they run down quite quickly, and the capacity to absorb, to be charged and then store electricity gradually declines over a period of years. The same thing happens with, you know, the batteries in electric cars. Filling the battery and emptying the battery, that has an impact on their technical life.
0: Mm.
1: They're getting better all the time. So, yeah, it's one of the challenges of batteries is that they have those characteristics.
0: Mm. Okay. Thanks, Jess. Speak to me a bit before we move on about Snowy Hydro, Tony. I mean, apart from its ludicrous cost overruns, is it going to be any good? I mean, is it actually going to do any of the things that Malcolm Turnbull, in flying over the helicopter in his leather jacket, said it would do?
1: Well, remember, hydro historically has been when we have rain, and we store that rain. The rain falls in catchments, and we build a dam, and we store that water, and we let the water out, and both for agriculture and the falling water does exactly the same thing we were just talking about with steam. It spins a turbine and produces electricity. That's what Snowy Hydro was built to do. Now, we obviously also know that when you've got big dams, the water can evaporate. You can build a closed system with two dams, one up high and one down low, and what you do is you use renewable energy to pump the water up to the top dam, zero emissions, and you then, when you need it, you let the water come back down again in the same way with the traditional hydro, depending upon rainwater, and let it come back down again and produce electricity.
0: Sounds like a zero-sum game, doesn't it?
1: You can keep cycling. That's the fundamental idea.
0: But
1: now,
0: don't you use as much juice to pump it up the hill as you're getting when it comes down again?
1: Well, yes, you do some, but on balance, it still can turn out to be quite cost-effective. Now, it's turning out to be a lot more expensive than many people had hoped. Snowy Hydro is basically taking the old Snowy Hydro scheme and turning it into one of these stored closed systems. They have to build very big tunnels. And the problem they found is when, like often happens with geology, as soon as you start digging underground, you fall a whole lot of stuff you didn't think about. And it's turning out to take much, much longer than they'd anticipated. We do have a lot of other hydro.
0: But you're saying, look, it'll work, but it's not going to work as well as they thought.
1: And the cost of it is now challenging the economics of basically doing the first. But I think it's still will contribute to our electricity. Remember, this: the size of this thing, it's the size of two large coal-fired power stations, and if it was full, it could run for 7 days at full capacity. That's a pretty big amount of electricity compared to what it might do to back up wind and solar. So it's, that's why they're doing it, but it's proving to be much harder, and we haven't seen too many of those sort of projects around Australia.
0: Let's talk nuclear. Paul from Esperance. Hello, Paul.
3: Hello, Bill and your guest. I'm against nuclear, full stop.
0: Yeah.
3: But the main reason I'm against it is because you can't just get uranium up and put it in your power station. You have to get it enriched. Now, Canada's finding a lot of trouble in sending their nuclear, their uranium to America, paying a tariff on it being imported into America, and then having to buy the enriched uranium back from America.
0: Yeah.
3: And just on one thing, I don't know about solar and that going up, but I can buy new batteries. I bought second-hand batteries off my mate. He said he can now sell me new batteries cheaper than I bought the old batteries.
0: Yeah, well, that's true. That's true. Batteries are getting cheaper. There's no question about that. Thanks, Paul. Let's talk nuclear. I think many people see it as a rather self-defeating law on the Australian statute books, which makes it illegal to build a nuclear power station in Australia. We probably should repeal that law, shouldn't we?
1: Look, personally, I would. I think it's an unnecessary impediment to sensible discussion. I'm saying that anyone would build it overnight. I mean, there have been processes and projects to build nuclear power stations for many, many years. There was one proposed in Victoria in the late 1960s, and it didn't go ahead. Part of it was people concerned about radioactive waste and so forth. Yeah. The biggest problem was economics. Really big, really cheap coal-fired power stations killed it. And, of course, in those days, we weren't so worried about climate change. So Australia's got about 30% of the world's known uranium. Uranium is the core, and as Paul just said, basically you've got to turn the isotopes of uranium that occur in nature have to be concentrated in big centrifuges, is where the debate going on in Iran is about, and you produce enriched uranium, which can then be produced, put into a nuclear reactor.
0: We could do that in Australia. We could.
1: There was proposals. The South Australian government only a few years ago, I think it was Mike Rambliss, who was Premier, seriously looked at whether we should process our raw uranium out of the ground into enriched uranium, not necessarily for power generation, but for that purpose, and export the enriched uranium, and then that could have been a great little money. And now eventually that was knocked back. But that's where we are. We do have a nuclear reactor, by the way, in Lucas Heights in New South Wales. It's used to produce medical radioisotopes for a lot of the scans that many of us get in and do in our lives. So we know how to do it. And we do have a couple of universities now that have introduced degrees in nuclear engineering and nuclear science, but we're a long way short of being able to do it in Australia. Many Australians, of course, travel overseas to countries that produce significant amount of their electricity from nuclear. It's all based on uranium. One of your earlier colleagues talked about fusion. Fusion is what goes on in the sun. The sun is a big fusion reactor. Fortunately, it's a long way away, so we don't have to worry about issues to do with radiation and so forth. But that's what that is. And there are people who think they can harness the process of the sun to produce nuclear energy that way, potentially a lot cheaper, a lot safer, and a lot cleaner, and so forth. So there's other versions of nuclear, but that's the main ones.
0: The problem of building five or six big nuclear reactors is simply cost, isn't it? And also the time taken to build them. So the phenomenal cost to build them would mean that the electricity would be really expensive.
1: Even if
0: we could do it.
1: Correct. And that's been happening. The last few small number of nuclear power stations built in Europe and the UK have been, because everyone gets built. I mean, the word bespoke comes to mind, where you build everyone by itself as its own particular design. That's a really expensive way to do it. And because you're worried about ultimately having to decommission the site and get rid of all the waste, it's very expensive. And two or three times the cost of electricity coming from coal, for example. So people have been looking at different ways of doing that. The idea of, instead of everyone, the Chinese did this a bit and the French did for a while, they tried to build multiple models of the same technology to drive down the cost. That helped a bit. That sort of slowed down when people started getting a bit more nervous about nuclear. And then more recently, there's some designs coming out which is basically saying, well, why don't we just build the nuclear power station in a factory rather than on every single site in huge ones, like 3,000 megawatts, which is about twice the size of our largest coal-fired power stations, 3,000-odd megawatts, which is the biggest one in the UK, build them like a tenth of that size. and have them stacked alongside each other, build them in factories. Maybe that could drive down the cost.
0: This is the modular. This is small modular nuclear. But
1: reactors,
0: these things don't actually. Do they actually exist?
1: Oh, they do in design. Some have been approved to be built as prototypes in some parts of the country.
0: But are they deployed and working anywhere?
1: Not really. Oh, look, one or two, but there's still trials.
0: Right.
1: I think they will progress to the next stage because there are some potential benefits of doing this. But Australia is in a position where we need to just continue with our plan A. I think we should get rid of the ban on producing electricity from nuclear, but keep a very close eye on what's going on in the rest of the world, because it could turn out that nuclear could be part of our solution if the existing plan doesn't go as well as it might, and also if some of these nuclear technology tend to be much cheaper and much safer, because the nuclear technologies for producing electricity, which are not able to be turned into weapons, nuclear bombs, would be a great idea. And that's where the concept of what's called thorium reactors comes in, because that was that technology which does not produce, which is not the pathway to produce thorium reactors, does not have an alternative pathway to produce nuclear bombs.
0: That's right. But has anyone built a thorium reactor that works?
1: Ah, that's more interesting. During the middle of the last century, there were proposals to build thorium reactors in the US, but the US at the time was so committed to building the nuclear bomb that they went down the uranium route and never returned. Now, China and India are currently looking at the thorium technology as a way forward for them, because it also turns out that even though there's only a small number of countries like Australia that have a lot of the world's known uranium, there's a lot of countries that have a lot of thorium. And also the thorium reactors could actually process the waste from the uranium reactors. So it's got a lot of potential benefits, and that's why, as I mentioned, China and India are the two that I know of, are looking seriously at thorium technology for nuclear power.
0: Why don't we get into that in Australia?
1: Well, again, I think Australia is in a position where we don't have all those other resources. It's still illegal and controversial. I'd certainly get rid of the illegality, but I think we should connect our best scientists and our best technologists with what's going on in those countries. Maybe Australia could be a very fast follower, as we tend to be in a lot of other technologies.
0: This is Tony Wood, Energy Program Director at the Grattan Institute. We're talking about electricity and where it's all going to come from. If renewables are the cheapest form of electricity, as Chris Bowen keeps telling us, why are electricity bills so high and why they seem to be going up all the time?
1: Well, a couple of reasons. Firstly, it's turning out that the existing system has been getting more expensive. Part of that is because the coal-fired power stations are getting older, and as they've got older, they've become less reliable. And when the coal-fired power stations shut down, what replaces them is gas, and gas is very expensive. It's the most expensive of all the technologies we currently use. So that had a big impact. In 2022-23, we had some really bad weather conditions. We couldn't even get coal from the coal mines in New South Wales to the coal-fired power stations. It was a big problem. And the cost of doing that turned out to be very high. So that drove it. 2 years ago, we had, again, old coal-fired power stations offline. The wind wasn't blowing very well for a couple of weeks, and again, it was gas that came to the rescue but pushed up the price. More recently, we've seen a situation where those other problems I just mentioned have not been occurring. We've had a much more stable coal-fired power grid. We've had some of the more extreme weather conditions I was talking about, and as a result of that, we've seen for the first time the wholesale price of producing electricity coming down. And that means that the cost of wind and solar at the point where you produce it is very cheap. The problem, of course, is that where it is and where we want it is not the same place. Putting it on your roof is one way to do it, but you don't get much on your roof, and most people can't survive just on their rooftop solar. So that means we've got to make it in more remote places, and the cost of transmission is now a significant part of building more renewables, because where we have to put the wind farms and solar farms is not where the existing grid used to be. So we've got to build a new grid, and the cost of that grid is driving up not just the cost of the renewable energy itself, but the cost of the total system to get it into our homes and businesses and cities and towns. That's what's driving up the cost, and that's what we've seen. So what's going on here is that more renewables drives down the cost of producing electricity, more transmission drives up the cost of connecting that electricity, and to some extent, they tend to cancel each other out.
0: Oh. All right, 1-300-800-222. Tony Wood's with us.
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0: David from Sawtelle. Well, g'day, David.
6: G'day. I'm just wondering why there is seemingly no discussion about...
0: Hang on, what are you speaking to us? David, can you get off speaker there?
6: Uh, I am off speaker.
0: Okay. Mm. Speak, in fact, speak into the receiver a bit more.
6: Okay.

0: I'm just wondering why there's no discussion about improving our energy efficiency. It seems we waste a lot of power. And years ago, about 5 years ago, I think maybe longer, Fran Kelly interviewed a man on RN Breakfast who talked all about how we could improve our energy efficiency. And I'd never heard of him before. And I follow this debate because I work in the environmental sector. And I've never heard of him again. And I didn't catch his name, and I really wish I did because what he said made sense. We waste power hand over fist in Australia, and it never gets mentioned. And if we tackled power wastage, we wouldn't have to worry so much about trying to find solutions like the ones you're talking about. So I'm just asking the question, why is it not part of the debate?
1: Yeah, fair enough. Tony?
2: Well, it is, and a lot of the person you've spoken about, I don't know who it was either, but is on the right track. One famous saying is, look, the cheapest unit of electricity is the one you never buy. And that means if you can reduce, if you can get the same comfort or utility in your home for less, using less electricity, then you're obviously going to be ahead. Now, a simple example, you think about burning gas to cook food or heat water on a stove and using electricity. It's pretty obvious that when you use gas, a lot of the energy goes into the room. When you use an electric jug or electric boiler, all the energy goes into the water and heats it. Very efficient, much more efficient than burning gas. One of the reasons we've got ourselves into this pickle, I think, is because for many, many years, in Australia, energy was very, very cheap. And so we didn't think about being more efficient in using it. We just built bigger and bigger houses and used more and more electricity. And we produced it from cheaper and cheaper coal. And that was a great answer. We didn't build. We don't have well-insulated homes. We don't have double glazing in our windows. All that stuff is absolutely true. Turning that round proves it to be quite challenging. The use of batteries will help. Because we won't be dumping electricity that we produce on our rooftops in the middle of the day. We'll be

0: There is a huge opportunity here to be more efficient in the way we use energy and be more productive. It's happening, not as fast as most people would like, but I think it's absolutely on the right track. It has to be part of a combination of answers to achieve the sort of change we're looking for in our energy system.
1: Hmm. Okay.
2: And I think you're right that people do waste power. I was horrified when one of my relatives was in town on business in Canberra. Took us up to show us this flash apartment she was in, and she'd gone out for dinner with the TV still going. I was horrified. I thought, my goodness. So that's the kind of thing you're up against. So,
1: Yeah, I agree. I met a friend once, David, who when I met him, he said, you know, you got to understand, Phil, someone told me that, he said, the electricity costs nothing, you know, don't worry about it, leave the lights on, it's fine. So, I mean, people do have this attitude, don't they, Tony?
0: Well, anyway, interestingly, you know.
1: Well, they did. Maybe they did.
0: Well, it's changing. I mean, people are more conscious about these things. But even in remote parts of the country where, you know, it's very hot all the time, people just leave their air conditioners on 24/7. Mm. And they're producing that electricity, at least increasingly used to, from diesel power, which is terrible in terms of emissions. But now they're producing it more of it from solar. So maybe it isn't such a bad. That isn't so bad. But wasting a valuable resource is not a good idea, whatever it is.
1: Dave from Parkville in Melbourne. Hello, Dave.
3: G'day, Dave Collins here. Thanks for taking my call.
1: Pleasure.
3: Tony, I just wanted to make a few points that I think haven't been discussed so far. Firstly, I think engineers have known well before the current government's transition that it was never going to work. Batteries are still prohibitively expensive. I mean, as you pointed out, a Dunkelflaute would never be satisfied with a battery. There's just too much energy required. And as a consequence of that, and this, frankly, I'm going to call this preemptive action to climate change. And I am a strong climate change action supporter, but it's, I think we've gone down the wrong path. And all you have to do is go to Altona here in Victoria and see what used to be the Altona petrochemical complex is now a cleared site because all of the dozens and dozens of industry that tens of thousands of people who used to work there have lost their jobs because the government has foolishly basically banned, you know, gas production here in Victoria. And as a consequence of that, we don't have the opportunity to have industry and all of the people that are supported or that were supported by it. And so I think that's the hugest, the biggest problem is that any benefits we're getting now have come at the cost of jobs and frankly, industries that will be almost impossible to replace. The next point I would make is about nuclear. I mean, let's be frank. Every other OECD country is dependent upon nuclear energy. How does Australia imagine that they're going to get away with not having nuclear? It's a fool's errand. Mm. And I think that the sooner we recognize that, the better.
1: Yeah, we did. Well, we have talked about this, haven't we, Tony? We have talked about this. We should make a better fist of exploring it.
0: Look, I think there are parts of this transition that have not gone well. And, of course, at the same time, there are things that we couldn't control very well. So, historically, Victoria benefited from oil and gas in the Gippsland Basin offshore, but way back when Henry Bolte was premier and helped BP and gave BP the opportunity and ExxonMobil to develop that resource, and gas was a byproduct. As a result, we had very cheap gas coming into Victoria. That fueled a whole lot of manufacturing, making things from gas, including petrochemicals of the sort that your caller was just talking about at Altona. And that gas was extraordinarily valuable, and gas was exported from Victoria to other states by gas pipelines. Now, what then happened was we're running out, and we haven't been replacing it. Mm. For a while, the Victorian government did have a moratorium and ban on more development onshore, particularly using the concept of what's called fracking. They've sort of partly removed some of that ban, but none of the geophysics scientists I know of think there's a lot of gas to be found under the ground in Victoria anyway. So the problem we're running into is we want to start to move away from gas, but at a sensible pace as we try and move towards more renewables. But at the same time, we don't want to run out of gas and have people going cold in their homes, right? So that's a big trick. And there have been some industries that have struggled because of the cost of gas and the availability of gas. You can convert some of the uses of gas into electricity, but not all of them, because if you need that that gas for really high temperature heat or petrochemicals, the only known solutions, certainly the first of those, is hydrogen, and

0: renewable hydrogen, but renewable hydrogen is very expensive so far, and it's not making much progress.
1: Mm. Yep. Okay. Thanks, Dave. 1-300-800-222 is the number. Richard from Mount Martha. Hi, Richard.
2: Yeah, hi. I just wanted to ask why we're not talking about the rapidly increasing demand for electricity in this country by our rapidly increasing population growth in this country.
0: Yeah, it's a good question. For a long time, electricity demand was growing pretty much in line with our overall economic growth, GDP, if you like. And that played out right into the first 5 or 6 years of this century. But what happened then was the nature of our economy started changing for a whole lot of other reasons. We started moving more into the services industries and less from manufacturing, not to do with higher energy costs, but just to the nature of changing economies, modern economies moving away from that. And so what that meant was that we saw the demand for electricity flattening quite dramatically. What's happening more recently is interesting. It's starting to grow again. Now, population growth turns out to be a relatively small driver of energy demand. It drives it, but it's not the biggest ones. The biggest ones that are growing electricity demand now, people moving away from gas because gas is expensive. Some people would argue that it's also good for your health and so forth in your homes. And we're running out of gas in Victoria. The second one is that we're moving away from gas slowly but steadily. The second one is that we are seeing the electrification story of transport, certainly in personal vehicles. And of course, the fuel crisis that we've seen this year has driven part of that. So that's driving electricity demand. And the other one is the way in which we use electricity for processing information. We've computers in our homes, things we store electricity on in our homes, are more increasingly in the cloud. And that's driving this thing called data centers. And data centers are turning out to be a huge potential growth in electricity. So all three of those are going to increase demand. So it's all very well to say we want to have, 82% of our electricity coming from renewable, but it's going to be 82% of an even bigger number than it might have been before.
1: And it's not going to happen, is it? We're not on track to do it.
0: We're not on track to get to the 82%. No, but we're going to. I mean, what will it probably end up is between 60% and 70%.
1: Yeah. And the rest will come from gas.
0: The rest will come from gas, and then progressively the shutting down of coal. But that's going to have to be done in a way that maintains that reliability we spoke about before, Phil.
1: Yeah. Which means those coal plants are going to have to be what? Taped together, stuck together, repaired. Something's got to be done with them.
0: Yeah, nursed carefully, I think.
1: 1-300-800-222 is the number. Waiting for someone to mention data centres, says my texter. We just did. Yeah, should you make those people who build data centres, make them build their own power plants?
0: Oh, not necessarily build their own. I mean, they should, and most of them don't have any problem with saying that we're prepared to pay for the power we use. We need to have pretty well reliable power so we can work with renewables. One of them, I mean, no one's done it in Australia yet, but I mean, Microsoft were turning about reopening the Three Mile Island nuclear power station in the US. So I guess reliable electricity is important for them, but I don't think they're shirking from the idea they have to pay for the electricity. What's a bit more tricky isn't just the energy itself, but where we put them, because that means they put a lot of extra stress on the local transmission and distribution grid, and expanding that to deal with the data centres is going to be a potential challenge to make sure that they do pay for their impact. I mean, if you want to build, a big factory in a town, you have to pay for the electricity connection, you have to pay for upgrading the substation, whatever. That's what these guys are going to have to do. The difference is there's so many of them and they're so big that they're potentially going to have a much bigger step change impact on electricity demand. And getting that right is one of the big challenges that our governments and regulators and the industry itself, to be fair, are trying to solve.
1: A couple of texters saying, what happens to all the excess electricity in the grid? And one texter says, I don't want to sound dumb, but does unused electricity get dumped? Well, I don't think that's quite how – it's not really how electricity works, is it? It's not like water.
0: No. A good way to think about it, it basically ends up energy, if anyone remembers any of their school physics, it just one source of energy gets converted into another source of energy. The energy never goes away. And so what happens is that if you've got electrical energy, it becomes heat energy, it becomes movement energy, kinetic energy of movement. It becomes lost its heat, for example, when you pull on the brakes in your car. The energy that came from your petrol is then being turned into heat in the tyres, that sort of thing, right? So when electricity is being produced, if there's more than we need, it is effectively being, dumped isn't quite the right word. It doesn't get put in an incinerator or a waste dump, but basically it is being not used.

0: use. Now, you could argue that, well, does it really matter if every individual unit of solar energy pretty much is free? If we produce a bit more in the middle of the day, we don't use. Is that a bad thing? Not by itself, but if we could find of using that electricity, then it becomes interesting. And that's what some people may have heard about, this concept of having free electricity in the middle of the day.
1: Yeah.
0: And we've got all these solar panels producing all the less electricity, more than we need. If we can soak that up, make it free so people would have an incentive to store it, and then that would give them a reason to invest in a battery, which is what over 400,000 Australians have already done, then you could use that electricity in the evening. And so it wouldn't be dumped, it wouldn't be wasted, and that excess electricity energy would be being used.
1: Hmm. Rosie from Marion. Sorry, Rosie, you've been waiting on there. Hello.
2: Yes, I've been waiting for quite a while.
1: Sorry, Rosie.
2: That's all right. I just wanted to mention that consumers in Denmark are trialling a new two-way switch, electricity switch, that takes electricity from their car batteries to power the house when
1: yep.
2: there's an outage, or when they're consuming too much to supplement the electricity there.
1: Mm.
2: So without having to use solar panels.
1: Yeah, well, that's right. That's an existing technology, Rosie, it is. And not deployed much in Australia, but that's a regulatory issue, isn't it, Tony?
0: Partly. It's also that some of the manufacturers of the EVs have been a bit reticent to encourage that, because you want to make sure that it's safe to do that. I mean, you know, we haven't seen, fortunately, any EVs catch fire, as far as I know, in Australia, but we've seen, you know, scooter batteries and those sort of things have trouble. So we've got to make sure it's safe. Now, sometimes people use safety as an excuse for putting in more regulation, of course. You'd be careful with this. But the idea that you could, I mean, I've got an EV. That EV, if it was fully charged, could power my home for 4 or 5 days. There are big batteries in these cars, right? Now, you've got to get the electricity from somewhere to charge the battery in the car battery in the first place. But the idea that you've got all these thousands of cars increasingly being taken up by Australians, which for many parts of the day are just parked, they could be a source of electricity, is absolutely right. I'm not sure that too many consumers would like an energy company to start taking the electricity out of their battery and start using it in ways that they're not comfortable with, because a bit like saying, I'm going to take petrol out of your car and use it for something else. I mean, you think that's where some resistance to the idea is emerging. So I think it's going to take a while to convince people that this is a really good idea, and watching how when it works successfully in places like Denmark isn't a bad thing at all, because I think it is going to be part of that solution. It's also part of that story we talked about before about energy efficiency, taking advantage of underutilized energy that's otherwise maybe dumped. All those things are going to make a big difference.
1: Mm. Thank you. Thanks, Rosie. 1-300-800-222. Gee, time's flown, hasn't it? Everyone who flies over Australia sees the vast amounts of land and the endless amounts of sunshine.
0: Mm-hmm.
1: Why can't a combination of panels and batteries fix the problem?
0: Well, it's starting to.
1: But you seem sceptical that it's ever going to completely...
0: Look, I'm not... It was completely yes, because this is a... One of the unusual challenges we have compared to the rest of the world, we've got all this solar and a lot of wind resource. We've also got a lot of other fossil fuels as well, but we're getting rid of those. We've got a relatively small population, very spread out. Mm. And so getting the energy, you know, if we could all go and live in Alice Springs, it might be okay. But when you think about we've got to get that solar and energy into the places we want it, it's that transmission and distribution costs that really add up to the cost. And so, yeah, we can build a lot more solar farms, and the amount of land we'd take up to get the number of units of electricity we need would not be dramatic in many ways. It wouldn't take up too much of arable land, for example. But the cost of doing that, to be able to maintain the system as reliable as we want. So remember, you've got to have enough batteries to get through the night. You've got to have enough storage to get through the doldrums I mentioned before. And you've got to have enough batteries to get through low solar and low wind output in wet weather and so forth. So it's the cost of doing that. Now, maybe the cost of batteries will come down even more, and that will ultimately be the solution. But it's not, you know, we're getting to this point where we can use batteries for 4 or 6 or maybe 8 hours. We've got a long way to go. It's not a matter of not having enough space or energy to draw upon. Even, you know, the whole world could be run on solar energy. In fact, the world, most of our energy sources actually come from the sun anyway, when you think about it. But it's a cost. It's simply the logistical cost of being able to.

0: connect our home, our towns and cities where people are to where those big areas of land remain, so we could do that. And there's no technical reason why we can't do it. It's all about economics.
1: Yeah. All righty, Tony, thank you. it's a big topic. It's important. It's an important one, and I think a lot of people are confused by it. I hope we've tried to dispel some of those confusions tonight. Appreciate your time. Thank you.
0: Thanks very much. Appreciate it.
1: Tony Wood is the Energy Program Director of the Grattan Institute, energy expert. Thanks for the calls and texts. Tried to get through as many as we could. Sorry if I didn't get to your call or text. We've got the news breakdown next, straight after the news.
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3: I think you've got to contribute to society. You can't just stay idle. I don't know what idle is. You've got to keep going. You've got to keep active. So this is my way of keeping active.
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4: Hello, this is ABC News with David Rowlands. Labor MPs in the UK are weighing up whether to launch bids for the party leadership after the resignation of Prime Minister Sir Keir Starmer. Europe correspondent Mazoe Ford reports.
5: New MP Andy Burnham, who just won a critical by-election in the UK decisively, has strong support to become the next Prime Minister. However, at least two senior Labour MPs are considering launching leadership bids to prevent that happening without a formal contest. Former Defence Minister Al Carnes and Sir Keir Starmer's Chief Secretary Darren Jones. Mr Burnham could become PM after nominations for the new leader close, if no one challenges, but a large contingent of the party is uncomfortable with the idea of a leader whose policies have not been tested in a leadership race. Mazoe Ford, ABC News London.
4: A former Israeli Prime Minister has acknowledged that Israel smuggled Starlink satellite internet receivers into Iran in order to help anti-government protesters. William Howard Evans has more on this story.
6: Naftali Bennett served as Prime Minister in 2021 and 2022. He's told an audience at the International Policy Summit in Jerusalem he initiated a process of acquiring and smuggling into Iran tens of thousands of Starlink receptors that would allow internet and social networks to operate freely. But he said the Netanyahu government failed to follow through on the plan. Starlink provides satellite internet connections and is owned by Elon Musk's company, SpaceX. Iran has previously accused Israel and the US of smuggling in the devices to undermine its security.
4: One Nation MP David Farley says monoculture is Australian culture and that new migrants must blend in. Party leader Pauline Hanson used last week's National Press Club speech to declare that Australia must be a monocultural society and live under the one cultural umbrella. Farley says One Nation is blind to race and faith, but it will not tolerate what he's described as bad habits being brought into the country through migration.
7: We don't mind if you're British, Australian-British, Australian-Canadian, or Australian-Chinese, but you've come to this country to and been adopted by this country from the generous gift we're giving to become an Australian. So you're an Australian first, so blend in.
4: Western Australia's agriculture minister says no new cases of H5 avian influenza have been detected in the state, but test results on 11 samples are still pending. Two confirmed cases of the deadly strain were detected in migratory seabirds found on a beach on WA's Great Southern Coast last week. The discovery has led to an increase in reports of dead or sick birds across Western Australia, with 94 reports made to a phone hotline over the past 3 days. Jackie Jarvis says that of those, samples from 11 have been sent for testing.
8: At this stage, there is no evidence the virus has spread, but we have asked the community to remain alert and follow advice about reporting sick or dead birds or marine mammals. Preliminary results from all samples will be made public when available.
4: The Northern Territory opposition leader has defended the culture of her office against allegations of workplace misconduct against a senior staff member. Jack Hislop has the story.
9: The ABC understands a senior staffer in Ms. Yubo's office allegedly made multiple culturally inappropriate comments to a junior staff member earlier this year. The junior staff member has since left their role. In a statement released today, Ms. Yubo says her office works in a highly charged political environment that is unique and unlike most workplaces. The opposition leader also says when concerns are

0: raised within her office, she takes them seriously and she's focused on ensuring appropriate processes are followed.
1: The family of a woman co-accused of murdering a man in Geelong have told a court they're worried about her mental health in custody. Here's Jonathan Kendall.
2: Police allege Bosco Katevsky, Adam Marlin and Shekina Bootkin-Hill got into a fight and murdered a 30-year-old man outside a Norlane home just before 1pm on Sunday. This afternoon, the Geelong Magistrates Court heard Miss Bootkin-Hill is a regular user of GHB. Family members who drove from Swan Hill to see her told the court they are worried about her safety while she's being held in cells at the Geelong Police Station, which are full, and they're frustrated they can't visit her there. Magistrate Carolyn Burnside said Miss Bootkin-Hill should have been taken to the Dame Phyllis Frost Women's Prison.
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3: The weather forecast for Queensland cities for Wednesday: Brisbane mostly sunny 22, Gold Coast mostly sunny 21, Maroochydore a shower or two and 21, and Toowoomba mostly sunny and 17, Bundaberg partly cloudy 23, Rockhampton mostly sunny 25, Mackay partly cloudy 23, Townsville sunny and 27, and Cairns a shower or two and 26. 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
2: Yes, well, hello, and how are you? Philip Clark with you on ABC Radio. This is Nightlife. It's the 23rd of June, Tuesday night. It's 11:06, second hour of the program, 9:06 in WA, South Australia and the Territory. It's 11:24. Good to be with you right through the Pacific with Radio Australia as well. I hope you enjoyed that conversation with Tony Wood about power. Tried to sort of sum it all up as to where we are at. It's proceeding, but it's not proceeding as maybe as smoothly and efficiently as we'd thought, a bit like Snowy Hydro 2. It's not proceeding as smoothly and efficiently as we thought. It will get there, but at considerably more cost, it seems. And I don't know what you thought about Tony's views on nuclear, but I think a lot of people think that is a sensible way to proceed. Repeal the bill which bans nuclear energy in Australia, and then let's see where investment leads us. If the technology does become cheaper and easier and smaller and more deployable, then should it be looked at in Australia? Anyway, the questions, hey? 1-300-800-222 is the number. Keep that handy. You might like to talk to me about it more in issues of the day a bit later on in the program. This is the second hour of Nightlife. Coming up, News Breakdown. Jack Quayle's going to lead that for us. We've got a history of the Chinese in Australia, told through an unusual means. Craig Smith will lead us through that. Wen Liu has got some thoughts on what's worth watching as well, and the mighty challenge not that far away. All right. Yes, Milo says, Phil, could you get that energy guy back on again soon? I had various questions to ask about ocean and water kinetic energy options. Yeah, I know. Look, there are. There's a whole range of alternative options. We discussed geothermal energy, kinetic energy, wave energy, as you say, is another. These things all can work. It's just a question of can they work at acceptable cost? That seems to be the issue. And how much energy do we have as a country to be exploring all of these technologies simultaneously? The answer seems to be that it's not that great. All right, let's kick things off in this hour with the Nightlife News Breakdown.
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2: Well, time for Nightlife News Breakdown. The government has chalked up another parliamentary victory with the controversial capital gains tax and negative gearing changes passing after a deal with the Greens. But what price did Labor pay? The Greens got an agreement that people with self-managed super funds will no longer be able to borrow money to purchase residential properties. They also got the government to postpone by 2 months the legislation that was to overhaul the National Disability Insurance Scheme. The Greens wanted more protections for those who were to be impacted. This is the Treasurer, Jim Chalmers, in

0: Question time today.
1: This is a really important day for tax reform in this country. Today we make progress on the difficult but necessary reforms which have been in the too hard basket for too long in Australia.
0: Meanwhile, the Greens leader Larissa Waters said while they'd cut a deal in the long term, they would like the NDIS bill to be scrapped.
2: We've secured an extension to the inquiry into these inhumane cuts until at least the middle of August, and we will use that time to continue to build momentum to see this bill scrapped entirely. And we've heard the Liberals say some critical words about this bill. Well, they need to follow through and oppose the bill. Or better yet, the government should withdraw this cruel attack on disabled people. That actually is an attack on all of us, and it's an attack on Australian values.
0: Yes, Larissa Waters there, the Greens leader. To discuss today in Canberra, more for Nightlife News Breakdown, we're joined by Jack Quayle, political reporter for The Australian. Jack, good evening to you. Welcome back to Nightlife. Since budget night, there's been a lot of debate around these bills, the tax bills. The government's made deals with the Greens to push it through. What's getting passed?
3: First tranche of Labor's tax package is getting passed. So those are the main curbs on negative gearing and changes to capital gains tax. And to pass those, the Greens have secured, closing a loophole that allowed self-managed super funds those with self-managed super funds to purchase residential property by borrowing against their savings. But, I mean, at the end of the day, probably not a great deal. There's not too many people with self-managed super funds, Philip. Mm-hmm. And also, at the end of the day, this really only accounted for a tiny proportion of all residential property sales, I think about less than 1%. So, I mean, the government probably here didn't have to give a lot of ground to the Greens to get there. Get them on side.
0: No, the Greens did get the NDIS inquiry extended. They don't like what's happening with the government's plans for the NDIS. They want to delay this legislation for another 8 weeks. The government's agreed. How's that going to play out for the government, do you think?
3: I think it's probably not going to be too fantastic for the government, Philip. I mean, remember that sort of during the first couple of days of inquiry, we had some quite harrowing stories from participants on the National Disability Insurance Scheme saying, these changes, would lead to people dying potentially on the scheme. Mm. So, ultimately, if we see this inquiry extend for a few more days, we're going to hear these harrowing stories come up again and again.
0: You'll have more of these personal stories every day, won't you, from disabled?
3: Totally.
0: But that's going to hurt the government, surely.
3: Absolutely, I would say. So, I mean, it will be, I think, quite uncomfortable for the government to continue going through this inquiry for another 2 months.
0: Yes. Have the Greens changed their tactics when it comes to negotiating? In the previous parliament, of course, they were always holding out for broader policy concessions. They're famous in the past for, refusing to compromise. Is this a new side of the Greens, do we think?
3: I think so, potentially. I mean, we saw this last year with the changes to the environmental protection laws that Labor passed as well. I mean, they've probably learned the lessons from those really hard-line tactics that we saw in the last parliament. I mean, ultimately, they saw three Greens MPs lose their lower house seats. So I think this time around, they're trying to be a lot more constructive, certainly saying that in their message to reporters as well, that they are wanting to try and work with the government as much as possible, even if they're not getting exactly what they want. They're not letting the enemy be the perfect of the good.
0: Mm. Yes, all right. Turning to the other issue du jour, it was a big day for culture, Jack. Mono or multi, depending on the colour of the flag you want to fly on this. Question time, particularly on fire today. Jim Chalmers and Anthony Albanese having a go at Angus Taylor over his comments on multiculturalism. And Mr Taylor's puzzling refusal to back up multiculturalism during an earlier press conference. After all, this has been a policy that's been supported by both major sides of politics for, 50 years at least. But Angus Taylor couldn't find the words to say that he supported multiculturalism. Have a listen. This is at a press conference, which I think you were at, Jack, so I'll love your comments in a minute.
4: I think I've been very clear about what we all need to share in this country. We need to share those values. They did. No,

0: compatible with a multicultural society in your view?
1: Well, you know what? It's about a shared set of values.
0: Believe that can coexist with multiculturalism is the question.
1: Well, I don't quite know what you mean by that question.
2: So just to be clear, Mr. Taylor, do you believe Australia should be a monoculture?
1: You explain to me what you mean by that. You see, there's all these vague words running around. But I tell you what, the one thing I want all of us to share is those core Australian values. I'll be very clear about what we're committed to.
3: But you haven't. David. So, with respect, sir, you've now dodged four questions in a row about whether multiculturalism is a policy aim that you would stand by. Is it or is it not?
1: I've answered that question four times. We can have people from all over the world, of all races and religions in this country, but they must share those core values.
4: Yeah, it was a bit of a train wreck, wasn't it, Jack? I mean, this should be an easy one for him to prod back down the pitch, you'd think, and, you know, take a lazy single on. Multiculturalism's been supported by his side of politics for 50 years. In fact, it was Malcolm Fraser, his side of politics, who introduced the thing in the first place.
5: One would think, Philip, but it was extraordinarily messy. Yes, I was there, and I mean, Angus Taylor, the opposition leader, really struggled to enunciate what his position was on multiculturalism at all, which, I mean, it shouldn't be a foreign concept. I mean, as you said, Malcolm Fraser, liberal leaders since Malcolm Fraser have been very clear on this concept. I mean, I think it does show that Angus Taylor is really struggling to enunciate how he's different from Pauline Hanson, the One Nation leader. And I mean, I think as well really shows that beyond the economy, Angus Taylor really struggles to enunciate the Liberals' position.
4: Yes, it's as though he doesn't want to contradict them, but he wants to be different from them. Gee, you wouldn't have thought it would be that difficult to say, yeah, multiculturalism's long been a policy supported by this side of politics and always will be.
5: Not at all. And he must have got four or five questions on the matter and he still couldn't enunciate the position, which is just extraordinary.
4: It is. It wasn't a great day for the opposition leader. At one point during question time, Mr. Taylor asked the Prime Minister when he would stop lying about doing deals with the Greens. This prompted a sharp rebuke from the Speaker, Milton Dick.
6: Give the call to the Leader of the Opposition.
7: My question is to the Prime Minister. In March last year, the Prime Minister said, "I don't negotiate with the Greens." When will you stop lying?
6: I'm going to demand that be withdrawn immediately. I'm tempted to take further action because this cannot... No, you're not going to be able to phrase a withdrawal. I've made it crystal clear yesterday and this time before. You are demeaning the dignity of this House. For 125 years, those sorts of descriptors have not been used. Traditions and conventions are important in this House of Representatives, and I will uphold them every single day. This is a deliberate defiance of the conventions and traditions of this House. I don't know why those on the opposite benches cannot follow what every other person in this House has done.
4: Yes, it was quite the slapdown, Jack, isn't it? What's the general view about Milton Dick anyway? Queensland member for Oxley. He's been in the Speaker's chair since 2022.
5: Generally he's viewed as very good at his job. I mean, he's a straight shooter, very methodical, across the standing orders, which are sort of the rules of the game in Parliament. I mean, and importantly, he really respects the institution, Philip, as well, which I think, you can see from his comments today in question time. You know, he's really across his brief, which makes him a very good speaker in my view.
4: Yes, all right. Fuel tax credits. The federal government yesterday announced that it was extending its cut to the fuel excise for motorists. But what's happening with fuel tax credits? These are tax credits used by some businesses to claim back fuel excise.
5: So they're mostly claimed by miners, Philip, just because ultimately fuel excise is ostensibly levied on drivers that use public roads, but miners like farmers, like those in the forestry industry, like in the fishing industry as well, don't use public roads but still pay the excise on fuel. So that's handed back as a rebate. But because of, the reliance that the mining industry has on the fuel, the rebate that's paid on fuel excise. And I guess environmental groups sort of view this as a subsidy that goes to the fossil fuel industry, to the mining industry. So there's a group called LEAN, which is the Labor Environmental Action Network, and they're really targeting these fuel tax credits in the lead up to Labor's national conference, which is next month. And so the mining industry is sort of very frightful of this campaign that's being run by Lean and other environmental groups to effectively sort of strip or curb the fuel tax credits or the rebate that they can claim. So in the last few days, we've seen the mining lobby, the Minerals Council of Australia, really sort of ramp up this campaign, pushing back against the these changes to the fuel tax credits. I guess very fearful that they might lose, you know, the millions and millions of dollars of rebates they get every year from the federal government because they don't use public roads.
4: Yes, I'm sure they don't like public attention on this.
5: No, absolutely not. This. But, I mean...
4: When people have a look at the eye-watering amounts of public money that are you'd only have to say shoveled in their direction.
5: Yeah, and I mean, the Labor Environmental Action Network have been very effective in pushing the Labor Party. They're a big group within Labor on a host of environmental issues. So, I mean, given their success previously, you know, the Minerals Council, other miners are very cautious, I guess, that, you know, they'll be successful again in curbing the rebate that they get from paying fuel excise.
4: Mm. Yeah, all right. Meanwhile, across the world, Anthony Albanese, who took a six-pack of beer to his mate, Sir Keir Starmer, last time he was in London. I wonder whether he'd be looking at what happened to Sir Keir Starmer and thinking, I wonder whether there are lessons to be learned for me here.
5: Potentially, I think. But, I mean, I guess the great sort of strength that Albanese has is he's gone now to two elections and been handed a thumping majority. The difference here is that now Andy Burnham, the Greater Manchester Mayor, who looks set to replace Sir Keir Starmer, he, you know, has not been to a general election as the candidate for Prime Minister. I mean, he's obviously won this Makefield by-election in the last few days, but, you know, hasn't gone to the polls as the leader of the Labor Party. And so I guess what's, I guess, potentially really going to make the potentially Burnham-led Labor government not so viable, or I guess question its credibility, is that they haven't been to the polls to prove they can win a general election. So that's why we've seen the Tories' reform call for a general election, I guess, as a test to this sort of potential Burnham-led Labor government. I mean, I think Anthony Albanese can sort of be sitting pretty in the fact that he's been to two general elections now and he's been endorsed by the Australian people. So I think hopefully he'll be feeling a little bit better potentially than Andy Burnham felt.
4: Yes, that's true. All right, Jack, good to talk. Appreciate it. Thank you.
5: Thank you so much, Philip. Cheers.
4: Cheers. Jack Whale from the Australian leading the breakdown tonight.
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4: Yes, 1300 800 222 is the number. Thanks for the texts. What are Australian values, says my texter. And another one says, why doesn't anyone ask these politicians to name the, quote, core values they keep referring to? Would they be able to? Yes, well, that's the thing. I mean, there are. Well, I guess we like to think there are all Australian values, but, I mean, there are Australian values. And we'd like to think there are core values in Australia. Fairness, give people a fair go. Rule of law, parliamentary democracy. These are all core things we believe in. Freedom of religion are things we believe in. General freedom of expression and freedom of assembly are core Australian values. Not tolerating too much BS is probably a core Australian value, I would have thought. But are these so unique to Australia? I mean, in truth, these are shared around the world, aren't they? You would have thought. Anyway, let's talk about it a bit later on in the program as well. My texter says, I'm querying the Liberals' commitment to multiculturalism. Has it been 50 years? When did the White Australia policy end? Of course, Labor still supported the White Australia into the 60s. I remember Arthur Caldwell's infamous jibe. Yes, the two wongs don't make a white. That's right. I think historically, the White Australia policy ended by the mid-60s. I think the notorious dictation test ended in the 50s, actually. You know, this idea that they could give incoming migrants a dictation test in any language whatsoever, ensuring that people that didn't want to come in failed. But the Migration Act back in the 50s abolished that by the mid

0: 60s, the Holt Liberal government passed this legislation which allowed a non-discriminatory approach to citizenship. I think by the Whitlam government formally renounced the policy too. And the Racial Discrimination Act, of course, by 1975, got rid of it completely. So it's been gone since at least then. Malcolm Fraser, of course, Liberal Prime Minister, enthusiastically embraced the concept of multiculturalism. May have been the first person to actually use the term, I don't know. So it's got a long history, and the Libs have certainly been on board since that time. Catherine Seaford says, perhaps Angus Taylor doesn't know what he believes anymore, which is why he can't answer questions about multiculturalism. I think it shows exactly why people are enamoured by Pauline Hanson. She says how it is, and by comparison to Angus Taylor's non-answer, maybe she does. Yeah. Richard from Albany says, there seems to be a grave misunderstanding of the word monoculture. Basically, it's an agricultural term. The best example of it was the monoculture in Tennessee. Peanuts or groundnuts were planted so much that it led to vast sandy deserts that took many years to rehabilitate. There you go. All right, we can get into some of this, as I say, a little bit later in the program. I'd love to continue the discussion. But you're quite right, politicians banging on about core values without choosing to name them. What are these core values? I think we could all agree here on the Nightlife program what we think core values are. But they'd be shared by many people, not just Australians, I suspect. Alrighty, let's talk history on the program. Speaking of multiculturalism, the history of the Chinese in Australia.
1: Nightlife history.
0: When it comes to the writing of Australia's history, by far the great bulk of scholarship in the past has been in English, using English sources with some, but not so much, reliance on foreign language records. Multicultural Australia, as we have today, also existed in past decades and centuries as a multicultural settler society and colony with a huge array of languages spoken. There were those of the many Indigenous nations, of course, and then those of the non-Anglo arrivals to our shores, including the big influx of Chinese speakers, who were here from the beginning, actually, but especially during the mid-19th century gold rushes, when large numbers of Chinese came to Australia seeking fortunes like everybody else. Indeed, new immigrants have published Chinese-only language papers in Australia, dating back to the Chinese Advertiser, which was written, printed and distributed widely in Ballarat in the middle of the goldfields in 1856. But there is, of course, a huge variety of other primary sources that have been overlooked in general by Australian historians because they were in Chinese. Books and plays and diaries and letters and commercial transactions, inventories, they all provide non-Anglo perspectives which can help illuminate and clarify historical understandings. This has led to a project called Sinophone Australia. It's a collection of translations aimed at looking at Chinese language sources as a lens through which to look at our nation's past. Craig Smith is Associate Professor of Translation Studies at Melbourne University's Asia Institute, as well as an historian of modern East Asia and an avid translator. And he's with us this evening. Craig, good evening to you. Welcome to Nightlife.
2: Good evening. Thanks very much. Really happy to be on.
0: Yes. Why is it Sinophone Australia and not Chinese Australia?
2: Yeah, good question. There's of course, a big overlap between the words Sinophone and Chinese. And kind of people started using this word Sinophone only about 20 years ago. And, of course, it means the Chinese language. But it was used mostly to represent Chinese language away from the center of powers, outside of China. And it's still used like that today. So it kind of gives us an advantage in discussing Chinese language texts in their connection to the diaspora around the world.
0: Hmm. I mean, surely there would have been efforts in the past to translate these or dig into the records, particularly around the period of the Gold Rush. Because there've been historians trawling over this material for a long time, haven't they?
2: Well, yes and no. I mean, there have been a few historians and translators working in Australia who have done some work on this. So, the earliest newspapers, which were really just newsletters that gave people information.

0: information about the gold rush in the 1850s, a lot of those have been translated by Ely Finch, who is also working with us on this book. He's in the first chapter. So there's been a lot. He also translated the first Chinese language novel written in Australia, which was published in 1909. It's called The Poison of Polygamy, mm-hmm. and it's published in the same book series. So, yeah, there, people have been working on this, but remember, there's a mountain of sources, and people tend to gravitate towards the earliest. So stuff from the 1850s, people have worked on that quite a bit, but not the later stuff. So, you know, the 1890s, you have newspapers, daily newspapers in Melbourne and Sydney, and just never-ending writings that haven't been touched on. But also, the people who do work on it aren't really writing mainstream Australian history. So people who read Chinese rarely become Australian historians. So I wanted this book to work, you know, to do in collaboration with these historians, but also to influence their writing, to make these things available to them.
1: Yeah, as I said, I mean, there have been Chinese people here in Australia almost from the beginning of the settlement.
0: Yeah.
1: Back in 1788. It wasn't just the gold rush. I suppose one of the things you want to ask is, yes, and do these accounts written in Chinese change our view of what these times were like? I mean, do they provide a corrective or some other perspective on what Chinese people were thinking about what it was like being out here? Because for most of them, for most of the time, it was a pretty racist kind of setup, wasn't it? Particularly on the goldfields.
0: Yeah, absolutely. I mean, on the goldfields, and maybe even more so later, as you get towards the white Australia policy, there's a lot of racism. And we tend to focus on that narrative when we look at Chinese Australian history. And of course, it is a really important part of the narrative. But once you start reading the newspapers and reading the letters home and you read the books, the poetry people wrote, you realize it was much more complicated. And people had amazing stories of love, of success, all sorts of things. And so I wanted to strike a balance in this book. So I do have one chapter that's all about writings against the white Australia policy. But we also have chapters about art, about plays performed in the 1930s in Chinese. So there's, you know, there was a whole side to life that was not just connected to the racism that we're all familiar with, that was such a nasty part of this history.
1: Yeah, no, exactly. No. There's Chinese society here has been rich and fruitful in all sorts of ways. Tell us about Ai Wei's travel book. who was he? Who was he? And why did he visit every state and territory in 1946?
0: Yeah. So that's near the end of this book. And it was one of the most interesting things to work on. We translated the whole book, actually. Mm. So I put some of it online. I'll put the rest of the book online in due course. And then I just chose one chapter for this, for Sinophone Australia. But yeah, you wouldn't think it would happen, but because of the a newly created group called the United Nations, there was a lot of effort towards internationalization just after World War II. So Ai Wei was a representative of the Ministry of Education for the Republic of China. And so that was the government that was based in Nanjing. Mm-hmm. And they were already beginning the civil war with the Communist Party at that point. We know who's going to win that war. But Ai Wei was sent over to Australia to attend these conferences hosted by the United Nations on education. And his English was excellent. He had done his education, including PhD at Columbia. So he was part of the urban elite in China, and he detailed everything in this book, and I mean everything. It took him more than a month to get to Australia because, you know, post-war, it's not like today where you just hop on a flight. It took ages to finally arrive, and then they held events everywhere in Australia. So he got to spend months traveling around Australia, and it became this amazing resource. And I was just amazed that nobody had used it before. Because every town he goes to, he meets with elite Chinese Australians. So this is, I keep saying elite because I want to stress his story is really about class.
1: Yeah.
0: So nothing about white Australia policy, nothing about racism. Everything's perfect. He tells us all the restaurants he ate at. you would believe that post-war Australia was just this perfect place where everybody was wealthy and going out and fine, you know, enjoying fine restaurants every evening, because that's the life he enjoyed. But it's an amazing resource to see who was the elite in Chinese Australia in every state and territory in 1946.
1: Were there accounts of things in these sources that shocked or delighted you or changed your view about the way Australian history has been written?
0: In terms of the way Chinese Australian history has been written, I think, you know, we actually have a lot of good historians now working on this history, and some of them do read Chinese. So we've got great people, and a lot of them were involved in this book. In terms of what shocked me, I think Ai Wei was one of the most important chapters. But also, there's a chapter by Austin Zung, who recently finished his PhD at the University of Melbourne, and he's writing, his dissertation was about Chinese writings on indigenous peoples.
1: Oh, yeah.
0: Yeah, and that was really shocking, interesting, disturbing sometimes because, of course...
1: They were Chinese, but probably took a dim view of the proceedings, did they?
0: Well, so Austin's argument is that the Chinese Australians, most of them never really took advantage of what he calls the liminal settler experience, meaning that they were neither here nor there. They were in the middle. But they generally tended to accept discourses of white superiority, and then they would just kind of place themselves in that camp as well.
1: Right.
0: There were, of course, just like in the white Australian accounts of this, there were voices that called for better treatment of indigenous peoples, but they tended to be the minority in Chinese voices as they did in the English language voices.
1: Exactly. Chinese are just as racist as
0: That's right.
1: other communities on the planet.
0: Yeah.
1: That's the thing. Yes. Do we think differently about Australian history because of these Chinese sources, do you think?
0: Well, I like to think that it gives us a similar but slightly different narrative. So the focus points are slightly different, but we see a lot of the same events. But there are new events and different events. So things like Federation, of course, were very important for Chinese Australians. They were involved in a lot of the celebrations. But also there were events that for them were really important, like Liang Qichao visiting in 1900, one of the most famous Chinese intellectuals, spent 6 months touring Australia. It was a huge moment for Chinese Australians. The governors, premiers, all mayors all across Australia met with him and ate with him and took photos with him even. And Liang Qichao also met with Australians right across the country. And when he traveled, every time the train came to a stop, not when he's getting off, but just every train stop on his route across Australia, there would be huge crowds of people at the station just trying to get a sight of him, just trying to wave at him. So it does change the way we see Australian history to kind of see these incredible moments for Chinese Australians that are simply not mentioned in standard histories.
1: Yeah. And what about the revolution itself, Craig? Were Chinese Australians, I guess they were nationalists, weren't they? Or was there sympathy for the communists in as well?
0: Well, there was a lot of sympathy for the communists. It's a little bit complicated because, of course, there were different camps in Chinese Australian society. In fact, even the newspapers, So one newspaper would support revolution and one was against. I mean, this is even before the communists, but the 1911 revolution, the same thing. But what really galvanized people was the war with Japan. And that was incredibly significant in Chinese Australian communities. So from 1937, you have a lot of focus on that. Mm-hmm. Even artwork, and I mentioned we discuss a play in chapter 5 and translated part of that play, and it's a patriotic play, you know, to support the fight against the Japanese. So a lot of people did support the communists, but a lot of Chinese Australians didn't, because at that point we had an embassy from the Republic of China. And of course, by that point, you're decades into the White Australia policy. And there's still Chinese people coming regularly, but they're limited, right? They're usually people who have connections with the Chinese government. And those people, they work at embassies and consulates, but they often went on to do things like open up Chinese restaurants. So they became important parts of society. And those people were generally very opposed to the communists. So there was quite a variety in the Chinese Australian population through the war and after the war.
1: Yeah, interesting. It's called Sinophone Australia, Chinese Language Historical Sources. And I've been speaking to Craig A. Smith, who's the Associate Professor of Translation Studies at Melbourne University's Asia Institute. Craig, terrific to have your time. Thank you.
0: Great. Thanks very much. Really enjoyed it.
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1: Yeah, it's interesting, isn't it? Mary from Mudgee is texting saying, we're a multicultural global world, not the insular world of the 19th century. True enough. Phil, the Chinese were banned from coming to Australia in 1930 until the White Australia policy was done away with. Yes, that's right. Craig Smith, I think, referred to that. A couple of texts are saying it was Al Grasby that first introduced and used the word multiculturalism. Well, I wouldn't be surprised. Is Al Grasby's purple suit in the National Museum? It should be. And Ian, thank you. Yes, as Ian says, in relation to these core values that politicians are banging on about, everyone who applies for a visa must sign up to an Australian values statement anyway, which, so I don't quite know what the suggestion is that people aren't adhering to Australian values. And those values broadly are respect for the freedom and dignity of the individual, freedom of religion, commitment to the rule of law, parliamentary democracy, equality of opportunity, fair go for everyone, respect, tolerance, compassion, and a recognition of the English language as the national language. So it's not as though these things are foreign concepts. In other words, it happens anyway. All right, we've got news coming up at the top of the hour, and then after that, the Mighty Challenge. Wendy's going to talk to us about what's worth watching in the movies.
2: What's happening on the big screen and the small? What to watch?
1: Well, joining us is Wendy Ma, Nightlife's resident critic of everything on the big and little screens. Wendy, good evening to you. Welcome back.
4: Hello.
1: Let's get into it. First up, we've got Sugar Season 2. Oh, we've got Toy Story 2. We better have a chat about that, Woody and Buzz. And voicemails for Isabel. All right, Sugar Season 2, this is a crime thriller?
4: A crime thriller. It's an L.A. noir, a modern-day L.A. noir.
1: TV series?
4: TV series.
1: Whereabouts?
4: On Apple. It stars Colin Farrell, who I really like now. I mean, I think when he first broke out about 20, 25 years ago, he was like this guy that just ended up in this endless stream of indistinct action thrillers and was all a bit messy. But I feel like for the past 10, maybe even 15 years, ever since In Bruges, he's been making some very interesting choices, working with interesting storytellers, playing roles that are layered. you know, like when we think of Banshees of Inisherin or The Penguin, you know, Colin Farrell is at the prime of it. I think he carries that goodwill into this character that he plays, who is a private detective in Los Angeles. He specializes in missing persons. I'm going to give this semi-spoiler from season one because it's important to season two. So in season one, I felt like the show was very weird. Like it was just couldn't find.

0: characters created by Dashiell Hammett and Raymond Chandler, you know, very world weary and pessimistic, and they see corruption and wrongdoing everywhere. So it's really unusual to have this character who's almost the opposite. You know, he eschews violence. He just wants everything to kind of hopefully work out well. And I find that incredibly charming, especially now that the show seems to have a better idea of what it is. And the investigation that is the overarching plot line for this second season is that there is an up-and-coming wrestler played by Jin-ha, whose younger brother has disappeared, and there is a conspiracy across Los Angeles involving authorities and a big drug thing. So it's ticking a lot of these noir boxes. And I think if you are a fan of the genre and or you're a fan of Colin Farrell, or better yet, if you're a fan of both, there's a lot to like in it, and I'm just really pleased that it's managed to turn it around.
1: Okay, here's a little from it. Sugar Season 2.
2: Hello. Have we met before?
3: I'm not sure.
2: I'm Charlotte.
3: Like the web.
2: Like the spider.
4: You're a long way from Beverly Hills with this gang. It's a wild world out there.
3: Who do you work for exactly?
4: You're going to try and think your way out of this.
3: I'm going to keep doing my job.
4: I don't think so. It's just a matter of time.
3: In this world, everyone has secrets. This goes way above the head of some sheriff's deputy. Something as big as this has to be stopped.
4: We make rules that work for us.
1: Sugar Season 2. All right, how many episodes?
0: Eight
1: episodes. Okay. Stars?
0: 3.5.
1: 3.5. Okay. Now, the the big one, Toy Story 5.
0: Five.
1: Gee, we're getting it. I mean, we're ringing it, aren't we?
0: Yeah. It's the biggest movie in the world right now.
1: It is. It would be, yeah. Well, people love Toy Story, but in a way that's, you know, far beyond... I like that movie. People really love Toy Story.
0: Love Toy Story. Yeah. I mean, I love Toy Story 1 and 3. And yeah. I was 10 when Toy Story 1 came out. And now it's...
1: Toy Story 1 is a piece of...
0: It is gorgeous.
1: Amazing film.
0: Yeah, yeah. And it's, you know, it's not even just one of the best animated films. It's one of the best films ever made.
1: It's just the best film, yeah.
0: Yeah, and Toy Story 3, I feel like, is written, an absolutely beautiful, emotional climax of a film, and that gave people, adult grown men, you know, I think the New York Times famously wrote about grown adult men crying, weeping openly in cinemas, because it was, you know, a bit of an existential crisis, and all of our fears and anxieties about obsolescence, you know, of ourselves. So... It is hard when you have these high points of the first and the third movie, and now we're on to number 5. It's been 31 years.
1: Why are they still ringing it?
0: Because it's making so much money. It's making so much money. It is an interesting thing because Pixar, I mean, Toy Story was the very, very first Pixar movie. They do try and make these new original stories, and for the past few years they haven't been commercially successful. Like, some of them have broken even, and there are ancillary benefits in terms of like theme parks, merchandise and all that stuff, but at the box office they've been a bit underwhelming. But every time they make a sequel to an existing one, it goes gangbusters, which means we're just going to get more and more of them. Toy Story 5 is a fun movie, but I think in the pantheon of Toy Story films, it's inconsequential.
1: Oh.
0: It's got an interesting premise.
1: Is Woody in it?
0: Woody's in it. Buzz is in it. But Woody and Buzz, and actually most of those classic characters, like Rex the dinosaur, and Mr. Potato Head, and Slinky Dog, they are at best supporting characters. You do not get enough of them, and that was a huge disappointment for me. The main character here is Jessie the cowgirl, voiced by Joan Cusack, that was introduced in the second movie. And the premise is that Jessie and, you know, her core group now have this opponent, which is an iPad, well, not an iPad, but, you know, a tablet toy introduced.
1: Oh, so it's electronic toys.
0: So it is tech versus old school toys.
1: Yeah.
0: That is the setup. It's obviously going to be a little bit more complex than that. And I think maybe that is where, for me, it kind of falls down, because there's this internal logic, right, in the Toy Story world where all the toys are sentient.
1: Yes.
0: So these tech toys are also sentient.
1: I'll see. Oh, the iPad lives.
0: The iPad lives. The iPad thinks. The iPad communicates with other internet-connected toys.
1: Oh.

0: Okay.
1: And they kind of hack each other. Well, they sort of, it almost works like hacking. It's essentially, they are essentially AI. And so I was like, oh no, I don't know about this. And it doesn't, you know, it doesn't necessarily have that really, really satisfying payoff of like binaries. Like maybe I wanted a movie where I was like, AI is bad. And they were just like, well, maybe it's okay. And, you know, you have to be honest about the fact that Disney is their corporate overlord and are heavily invested in technological things and platforms. So they're never really going to come down on it. But I think, yeah, it's just really missing that Woody buzz, you know, being all over it for me and fun. Didn't cry, which is a first for a Toy Story movie.
0: Oh, maybe so. Well, see, you normally do.
1: I normally cry in, like, every Pixar movie, even the happy ones. But this one didn't emotionally move me. And okay. I think, I really miss Woody and Buzz.
0: Not enough Woody and Buzz.
1: Not enough Woody and Buzz. But still fun. A Toy Story movie is, even a lesser Toy Story movie is still Toy Story.
0: Here's a bit from it.
2: It's good to be back.
3: Nothing. Someone needs a brown marker.
4: It's been too long, Woody.
5: Came here as fast as I could after Jesse called for help.
6: Oh, thank you, thank you.
4: We've got it handled. Look, Star, Deputy, me, no Star.
5: Oh, hey, Buzz, what is that?
4: What? Where?
7: Ow.
4: Hey.
8: I'm gonna let this device know how things are run around here.
4: Try to stay calm, Jesse.
8: I'm the definition of calm.
4: That's not gonna work.
8: Talk to you, device.
9: Not
10: touching,
9: Jessica.
10: Oh, no. She used the
8: J word.
11: Scandal.
8: Hi!
11: Oh,
8: come on!
11: She's getting away, Buzz!
8: Enjoy the garage, Stuffalo Bill!
4: Stuffalo Bill?
8: First we were playing, then the world started changing.
11: No! Oh, are we getting donated?
12: Donuts.
13: No, sweetie. Donated.
0: Mm-hmm.
1: It will make you smile.
0: Yeah.
1: And I think we can always use more of that.
0: Yeah, we can.
1: And then you'll want to go home and rewatch the original, which okay. is the best.
0: Yes, it is the best. Yes, Toy Story 1. All right, stars for 5?
1: 3.
0: 3 stars for Toy Story 5? Okay. They haven't mucked it up completely. Should they stop?
1: Probably.
0: Yeah, but they're not going to.
1: They're not going to. No, I mean, this one is going to make over $1 billion for sure. Yeah, so they're not going to.
0: No. All right. Now, finally, so 3 stars for Toy Story. Voice mails for Isabel. This is a comedy drama.
1: TV it's a rom-com.
0: TV show?
1: It's a movie, but it's on Netflix.
0: Okay. Netflix movie, yep.
1: Yeah. And I wanted to bring this one because I think a lot of the streaming rom-coms, especially the films, are usually quite bad. Like there's a new one with J-Lo out. And there was another one with Sacha Baron Cohen out recently, both quite terrible. But this one was actually quite charming. So it stars Zoe Deutsch, who is actually the daughter of Leah Thompson. And there are times when I, you know, when she's, especially in profile, when I look at her and I go, oh my God, it's like watching Leah Thompson back in the 80s in a, you know, in a John Hughes movie in Some Kind of Wonderful. She is a cracker. She has such amazing screen presence. And I'm always confused as to why Zoe Deutsch is not a bigger star because I think she's full of charisma. And she was in a rom-com a few years ago with Glenn Powell called Set It Up, which is also very good if you've never seen it. In this, she plays a young chef who whose best friend was her sister who dies quite early on in the movie. And she, as part of her grieving process, she continues to ring and leave her sister these voicemails about, you know, her day, things that she's gone through, what she's thinking. She doesn't know that the number has been reassigned. Mm-hmm. So the phone number is actually now going to a young man who lives in Austin, and he's been listening to these voicemails and slowly falling in love with this woman in San Francisco. And he, in a big red flag kind of way, does sort of contrive a situation in which he can meet her, but he wants to tell her like, oh my God, I actually am getting these voicemails. This is how I know all these favorite things about you. They have very cute chemistry. Like, I think the movie is rushed a little bit at times and maybe a little draggy at other times. But for a streaming rom-com, this was very sweet. This movie did make me cry, actually. There were several moments where I was like, oh my God, I feel really moved by this. Mm-hmm. So Nick Robinson is the male lead, and I don't think he is as strong as Zoe Deutsch, but because she's such a star, she just sort of elevates everything around her. And this has a lot of those classic tropes. It's also taking

0: a lot from You've Got Mail, that Meg Ryan and Tom Hanks movie. It's a very Tom Hanksy kind of week. And I think, like, if you are into rom-coms and you've been disappointed by the more recent releases on streaming, this one sort of stands above it.
1: All right. We're not in Notebook territory here, are we?
0: No. No, it's not so, like, overwrought as that.
1: Okay.
2: This random girl has been leaving voicemails on my new work cell. They're for her sister.
3: I love dating.
4: Except for the part where you feel like a hideous, unlovable troll that might match with Ted Bundy.
5: My boss is so unhinged, my dude.
6: Light up!
7: Yes, chef!
8: Wait, how does she not know that her sister changed her number?
2: I'm gonna first see what's happening.
8: Hey, Iz. I'm just calling you to ask, how am I supposed to do this without you?
9: You're in a better place. Probably slurping face with Heath Ledger as we speak, huh?
8: But I miss you.
10: For a while there, it was rough.
4: Isabel died in November. She was just the love of my life.
2: Her voicemail's for her dead sister.
11: You gotta tell her.
8: No. This is her way of healing.
4: This is dumb, but I have this fantasy that someone's gonna come and sit down next to me, like I'm Meg Ryan. We lock eyes, then it happens.
2: Sorry, is this seat taken?
1: Mm-hmm. Well, everyone's got different ways to heal.
0: That's right. And it's very cute. And there's actually a really fun Nick Offerman supporting role in this as well, where he plays like an unhinged chef.
1: Stars?
0: Three.
1: Three stars for voicemails for Isabel, three stars for Toy Story 5 and Sugar Season 2.
0: Three and a half.
1: There we go. All right, Wenli, thanks.
0: Thank you.
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1: All right, we've got the news coming up and then we've got the Mighty Challenge. Remember the Love and Spoonful? Mm-hmm.

Yeah. Daydream, Love and Spoonful. All right, we've got more daydreams coming up in the next hour with the Mighty Challenge. 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I shall see you on the other side of the news.

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3: ABC News with David Rowlands. UN investigators say Israel has deliberately targeted Palestinian children, resulting in genocide, crimes against humanity and war crimes in Gaza. The report by a UN commission alleges that Israeli forces deliberately carried out acts inflicting death and severe bodily and mental harm on hundreds of thousands of Palestinian children. Israel says it rejects the report, describing it as a libelous sham. US President Donald Trump insists that Iran has agreed to allow nuclear inspections long into the future, despite statements from Iran that it has not. John O'Wakely has more.
4: Iran's foreign ministry has disputed the US vice president's remarks that negotiations in Switzerland had secured an agreement for the International Atomic Energy Agency to inspect Iranian sites. But Donald Trump has doubled down, posting online that Iran has fully and completely agreed to highest level nuclear inspections long into the future, adding the exclamation infinity. He also says the US would leave ships in the Strait of Hormuz in case it becomes necessary to reimpose its blockade of Iranian ports. Meanwhile, Iran's president, Masoud Pezeshkian, arrives in Pakistan for talks with mediators. Iran's top negotiator, Mohammad Kalabaf, says Tehran and Oman have established a joint committee on the Strait of Hormuz.
3: Russian President Vladimir Putin claims Ukraine is attacking civilian targets in Russia in an attempt to destabilize society. Speaking to graduates of military and security institutions, Putin said he did not see grounds for direct talks with Ukrainian President Volodymyr Zelensky, given what he described as Kyiv's strikes on civilian targets. Earlier, Russia's TASS news agency reported that a Ukrainian attack damaged a school building in a Russian-controlled part of Ukraine's Zaporizhia region, but there were no injuries. Meanwhile, Ukrainian authorities say a Russian missile attack killed three people in the city of Kryvyi Rih. Back home, and retiree advocates say a deal to stop self-managed super funds borrowing to buy homes is unlikely to make much difference to housing supply. Labor's negative gearing and capital gains tax changes will pass the Senate with support from the Greens. The agreement includes a ban on self-managed super funds borrowing to invest in residential property. Association of Independent Retirees Chief Advocate Wayne Strandquist says the change may curb a niche investment practice, but it will not add many homes to the market.
5: It's only going to affect a very, very small number of residential property borrowing. So if the government's trying to increase the amount of residential housing available, changing self-managed super funds from borrowing for residential investments isn't going to make much of a difference in the supply of residential housing.
3: The New South Wales Treasurer has handed down his fourth and final economic blueprint before voters head to the polls next year. Rhiannon Solomon-Maron reports.
6: For the next 12 months, road tolls will be capped at $50 a week, Opal fares won't go up, and drivers will get a $100 discount on their next car rego. But opposition leader Kelly Sloan says this state budget delivers little long-term solutions to the cost of living crunch.
7: Handouts won't be an answer.
6: The state government had flagged a departure from the traditional pre-election cash splash as global economic uncertainty encourages caution. But there's been fewer expenses spared on frontline domestic violence services, with more than $184 million to go to six crisis programs, a move that's been welcomed by DV charity boss Kelly Lamb.
8: What's been announced here today is like a warm blanket.
6: The budget deficit has risen to $2.3 billion, but a return to surplus has been flagged for next financial year.
3: The aged care minister says he would be happy to meet with the family of an elderly Melbourne man with late-stage MND who's been denied extra support funding. A controversial algorithm-based system assessed 80-year-old Graham Crossan as not needing the highest level of aged care home support, despite him being unable to breathe, move or eat without assistance. The ABC last week revealed his appeal was also denied. Mr. Crossan's local MP questioned Sam Ray in Parliament, with the minister saying he was aware of the case.
9: I'm most happy to meet with you in a more appropriate setting and indeed with the Crossan family if necessary to work through the specifics. Nevertheless,

0: I am remaining constantly briefed on the situation of Mr. Crossan and the circumstances that he faces.
1: That brings you up to date with ABC News.
2: The weather forecast for Queensland cities for Wednesday: Brisbane mostly sunny, 22. Gold Coast mostly sunny, 21. Maroochydore a shower or two and 21. And Toowoomba mostly sunny and 17. Bundaberg partly cloudy, 23. Rockhampton mostly sunny, 25. Mackay partly cloudy, 23. Townsville sunny and 27. And Cairns a shower or two and 26. 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

0: Yes, well, hello, and how are you? Philip Clark with you on ABC Radio. This is Nightlife. It's 6 minutes past midnight. It's 10 in WA, in South Australia, in the Territory, 24 to midnight. Hi, everyone. I hope you're well, right through the Pacific as well. If you're in Toowoomba from 12:30, this is Toowoomba in Queensland. If you're in, from 12:30 your time to 1:30, there could be some problems with the transmitter. With your channel 25 on your TV. And from 1 to 5 in parts of Launceston and Tassie, the same. Your channel 25. But that's all. The rest of it should be fine. So you should be getting us loud and clear on broadcast, on your digital radio, on your TV channel 25, or on the ABC Listen app, which is a great way to grab our podcasts as well. Just put Nightlife into the search bar of the Listen app and away you go. We've got Henry Bradati's great talk about dementia last night. That's terrific. And travel writer Uta Juncker's piece on why Armenia should be on your travel bucket list was worth a listen as well. Bruce Wolpe's American Insight talk from last night is up there too. Check it out, on the ABC Listen app. All right, the Mighty Challenge coming up, 25 questions in 5 categories. If you can answer question 25, then you'll be a winner. Give us a call. We'll get into that in 1 second. Last hour of the program, issues of the day. Well, I don't know where you stand on the culture wars, the monos or the multis. You might like to check in on that, or given that most politicians today wouldn't actually set out what these so-called core values are, I wonder what they are. There is a core value statement that the Australian government makes you sign if you're wanting a visa to Australia. Anyway, more of that in the last hour of the program. But in the meantime, if you're all set and ready, you know what, so am I. Five questions in 5 categories. Our categories tonight are: category number 1, scaly animals. Scaly animals. Category number 2, armed forces. Category 3, action movies. Category number 4, Greek mythology. And category number 5, oil and water. All right. Scaly animals, armed forces, action movies, Greek mythology, oil and water. Paul from Geelong is going to kick us off. Paul, g'day.
1: How are you going, Phil?
0: I'm very well. You all right?
1: Yeah, I'm all right. Have you heard different?
0: No, but I think it's worth checking in, Paul. You never know. You just never know. Sometimes it can be on a minute-by-minute basis.
1: even less.
0: Exactly. What do you like here? Scaly animals, armed forces, action movies, Greek mythology, oil and water.
1: We'll start with scaly animals.
0: Scaly animals. Known to roll up and erect its scales when threatened, what animal has a name that comes from the Malay word for rolling over?
1: Just repeat that for us, Phil.
0: Known to roll...

0: So we're in a category called scaly animals. Known to roll up and erect its scales when threatened, what animal has a name that comes from the Malay word for rolling over?
1: Oh, look, erect its scales. I'll just have a... It won't be right, but I'll just go to the frilled-neck lizard.
0: Not the frilled-neck lizard, no. Thanks, Paul.
1: Thanks, Phil.
0: Thanks, mate. See ya. Bye-bye. Thank you. Ray in the Bay says, read the outages on Channel 25, Phil. Has anyone tried turning it off and turning it back on again? Yes. Well, Ray, that's right. I have the person responsible with the bag of tools out there fixing the matter up. Hears that and maybe takes it into consideration. Lex, I'll come to you shortly. Lorenzo's at Fulham Gardens. G'day, hi, Lorenzo.
2: Hello there, Phil.
0: Question one. Scaly animals, known to roll up and erect its scales when threatened. What animal has a name that comes from the Malay word for rolling over?
2: I think it's armadillo.
0: It's not an armadillo. No, oh, okay. Sorry, Lorenzo. Thank you. It's not an armadillo. What about Keith in Darwin? Hi, Keith.
3: Yeah, g'day, bud. How are you?
0: Not too bad. Question number one, scaly animals, known to roll up and erect its scales when threatened. What animal has a name that comes from the Malay word for rolling over?
3: Well, the one I think does a lot of stiffening up under rock ledges. Would it be echidna?
0: No, it's not an echidna. No, Keith, no. I don't know that an echidna's not a scaly animal, isn't it? This is the category is scaly animals. Stella from Bayswater, no. For the same reason, not a porcupine. Baroni from Adelaide's got it. Annette from Perth's got it. Karen in Sydney has got it as well. Errol from Anglesey. Hello, Errol.
4: Oh, I know this. I've seen it on TV. It's a long-tailed. I think it's portico or something. It's
0: known to roll up and erect its scales when threatened. What animal has a name that comes from the Malay word for rolling over?
4: I'm not going to come up with it.
0: No good?
4: No, I think it's got port something in its name because I have seen it, but I can't remember it exactly.
0: Thanks for having a crack, Errol.
4: I send.
0: So, see ya. Thanks for having a crack. Lex in Borough. G'day, Lex.
5: Oops.
0: Hello.
5: I'm glad I rang you before I fell asleep, which is what I normally do.
0: That's all right. I put a lot of people to sleep. It's good.
5: No, you were so soporific. It's a lovely word. Just a word of warning. It's cold here in Burrow. It's about minus one. Mm-hmm. And we've had the log fire on. I opened the fire, a really good firebox earlier, and the blummin' log fell out. And set fire to a woolen blanket, so I'm washing that blanket
0: now. Lucky the cat wasn't on the blanket.
5: The cats were slightly alarmed. The dog was sick. Now it smells of burnt wool all over my house. So
0: yeah, it's bad.
5: I know. It's a terrible smell, but I averted the crisis and then rang you.
0: Keep the door closed. All right, known to roll up and erect its scales when threatened. What animal has a name that comes from the Malay word for rolling over, Lek?
5: I think it's cobra.
0: Not a cobra, no.
5: Oh, darn it.
0: No.
5: Okay, no profanity tonight. Thanks,
0: see
5: Phil.
0: Bye. No, it's not. No. All right, well, let's try David in Broome. Hi, David.
6: Yeah, evening, Phil. How are you?
0: Pretty good. How's Broome? All right.
6: Yeah, I was just listening to your article, actually, coming up on the Chinese there before and the translations. And
0: oh, yeah.
6: I remember my father mentioning there that the indigenous people preferred the Chinese meat to eat their flesh to other people.
0: Oh. They did not, David.
6: In the gold fields, that was one of the things, didn't you? Growing up, my dad used to mention. But no,
0: I don't think in the gold fields anybody was eating anybody, David.
6: Eating none. But no, the lady said mine, the snake, and you said that's not that it. It's not the.
0: No, yeah, the snake. Okay, thanks, David. See ya. Bye bye. dear. It's funny how some beliefs get traction. George from Melbourne.

0: Well, g'day, George.
1: Hi, Phil. I went to South First Things this lunch and bingo today.
0: You what? How, well, you wanted bingo?
1: No, I had lunch. There's no prawn cocktail today.
0: Oh. Well, there normally is, isn't there, at bingo when you go?
1: Well, I get, not always. Special occasions have prawn cocktail.
0: Oh, okay. Well, that's fair enough. That's fair enough. I only serve prawn cocktail at my house on special occasions, George.
1: Yeah. Okay, well, I'll be up for Spiny Anteater.
0: Not the Spiny Anteater, no. Sorry, mate, thank you. Not the Spiny Anteater either, no. Ash in Sorrento. Hi, Ash.
2: G'day, mate.
0: Known to roll up and erect its scales when threatened, what animal has a name that comes from the Malay word for rolling over?
2: I've also seen this on telly. Is it the antelope?
0: Hello? Is it the what?
2: Hello?
0: Yeah, I'm here, Ash. Is it the what?
2: Panelin?
0: No. Sorry, no, it's not. Daniel's in the truck. G'day, Daniel.
3: Oh, g'day, Bill. Hey, what did that last fella say it was?
0: I couldn't hear, but it didn't sound correct to me. But you go on. What's...
3: Okay, because I think I was going to say the same thing as him. Was it, it's not a pangolin, is it?
0: That's it. The pangolin is what we wanted, yeah.
3: I think that's what he was trying to say, actually.
0: Yes, I know, but he couldn't. Well, I mean, we needed to get to it.
3: Yeah.
0: No, the pangolin is known to roll up and erect its scales when threatened. It has
3: yes.
0: A name that comes from the Malay word for rolling over. A pangolin. Okay, that's question one. Gee, it took us a while to get there, but that's okay. Daniel, question number two. We're in scaly animals. You can stay there, but you've got a choice of the rest of the board, Greek mythology, oil and water, armed forces, or action movies?
3: Action movies, please, Phil.
0: Action movies, question number two. In 2012, Jean-Claude Van Damme revealed he had had an affair with which famous Australian woman while making the 1994 film Street Fighter.
3: I didn't see that movie, Phil. So, Australian actor, did you say?
0: Which famous Australian woman?
3: Right, Jean-Claude had an affair with Nicole Kidman.
0: Not Nicole. No. Thanks, Daniel.
3: Oh.
0: See ya. Bye bye. Not Nicole. Trevor from Croydon Park. Hi, Trev.
4: Hi, Phil.
0: Question number two, action movies. In 2012, Jean-Claude Van Damme revealed he had an affair with which famous Australian woman while making the 1994 film Street Fighter?
4: Yeah, the 1994 timeline and the name of the movie. I believe he starred in it together with our very own Kylie. So that's my answer, Kylie Minogue.
0: Correct. Yes, it is.
4: Oh,
0: it was. It was Kylie Minogue, and she was in Street Fighter.
5: We'll go worldwide, just like now.
6: We couldn't trace it. He broke off too soon. Oh, no. No, he doesn't like journalists. I assure you it's an equal opportunity dislike.
7: We were able to get Bison to break radio silence.
6: Point. All we say for certain is his base is hidden somewhere here.
7: Excuse me, sir, but the Gat didn't get to the top of the Asian underworld by taking risks. He's not the type of guy who makes new friends.
0: Kylie Minogue.
4: That was before Michael and Nick.
0: What's that, sorry?
4: That was before Michael and Nick.
0: Oh, yes. Oh, no, long before. That's right. No, she's had an interesting love life and good on her. Yeah. Would it be Kylie Minogue, says Peter in the truck? Yes, it would. Yeah. Bobsled says, frankly, Phil, I don't give a Van Damme. Fair enough, Bobsled. Stephen Tuckable had Kylie too. Pat from the Point says, Street Fighter's my guilty pleasure. It's so tacky, but it's such fun. Alrighty, okay. Question number three. We're in action movies. You can stay there or you can move.
4: I'll go back to the scalies.
0: Scaly animals, native to Australia. Which lizard is the only species of the genus Chlamydosaurus?
4: Chlamydosaurus. Very unique-looking lizard that we have is the thorny devil, so that's my answer.
0: Not the thorny devil, Trev.
4: Okay.
0: Thanks, mate. Bye-bye. No, not the thorny devil. Roz from Bundoora. G'day, Roz.
8: Good evening, Phil.
0: What do you reckon? Native to Australia, which lizard is the only species of the genus Chlamydosaurus?
8: I don't know, but the only lizard I can think of is the frill-necked lizard.
0: Correct.
8: Oh, really?
0: A very good way to approach nightlife, actually, the mighty challenge.
8: My enormous range of lizards.
0: Think how many lizards do I actually know?
8: Yeah.
0: Susie had the blue tongue. Oh, that's true. You could have named the blue tongue.
8: I used to have a blue tongue in the garden until
0: I ate it. So I'm trying to think how many lizards I know.
8: I know two. Yeah.
0: Okay. Joanna Valera said the goanna. Oh, that's true. All righty, Roz, question number four. What do you want to do? Stay with scaly animals?
8: Actually, I don't know what the other categories are.
0: We've got scaly animals. That's where we are. But you could go to Greek mythology, oil and water, armed forces, or action movies.
8: Oh, gosh. What about oil and water for some strange reason?
0: Mm. All right, oil and water. Question number four. Which company was ordered to pay a record $20.8 billion for the environmental damage caused by the 2010 Deepwater Horizon oil rig explosion?
8: Oh, gosh. The Val Exxon?
0: Which company?
8: Was it the Val something?
0: No.
8: Oh, no, okay,
0: not the Val. Sorry, Dora. Sorry, Roz. See ya. Bye-bye. No. I know where you're headed and that is not correct. Rachel from Canberra. G'day, Rachel.
9: Oh, good evening, Phil. How are you going?
0: Evening. Yeah, pretty good. Pretty good. Nice and chilly in Canberra tonight?
9: Yeah, down to one so far.
0: Oh, it's toasty warm. Not even in mine.
9: That's right.
0: Question number four, oil and water. Which company was ordered to pay a record $20.8 billion for the environmental damage caused by the 2010 Deepwater Horizon oil rig explosion?
9: Would it be BP?
0: Correct, it was. Yeah, it was. It was BP. Massive environmental catastrophe. BP. Question number five. We're in oil and water, but you don't have to stay here. You can pick off the board if you like. Scaly animals, armed forces, action movies, Greek mythology.
9: No, I'll stick with oil and water, thanks.
0: Staying with oil and water. Lake Lucerne is also known as the Lake of the Four Cantons, as it borders four administrative regions in which country?
9: I'm sorry, can you repeat that, please?
0: Lake Lucerne is also known as the Lake of the Four Cantons.
9: Yeah.
0: As it borders four administrative regions in which country?
9: Switzerland.
0: Correct. Yes, it is. It's in Switzerland.
9: Beautiful.
0: Nice work. Okay. Question number six. Staying with oil and water?
9: Yes, please.
0: Which European country produces nearly half of the world's olive oil? It's a lot.
9: I'm tempted to say Spain.
0: Is that your answer, or are you just tempted to say it?
9: I'll say Spain.
0: Spain is correct. Yes, it is. It is Spain.
9: That's the most I see on the supermarket shelf, so that's the extent of
0: Spain. Spanish olive oil. Spanish. That's hard. That's a big cornering of the market, isn't it?
9: It is.
0: Gee, have you seen the reports from Europe about the heat wave, the heat dome that's sitting over Europe?
9: Oh, 38 degrees in London, that would be torturous.
0: They're saying 38 degrees in London, maybe hotter. They're saying it will be the hottest June day ever on record, ever.
9: Yeah.
0: And the temperatures in Spain and parts of Italy look even worse. Gee whiz.
9: Yeah.
0: Question number seven. We're in oil and water. Staying?
9: Yes, please.
0: Ah, well, you're in Canberra here, Rachel. This might be up, might be a, the go. Who is the federal leader of the Australian Greens?
9: Larissa Waters.
0: Speaking of oil and water. Yes. Larissa Waters is correct.
10: Look, we're in a deep housing crisis and we have whole generations of people who've been locked out of home ownership, primarily because of some deeply unfair tax perks that property investors have been availing themselves of for some 20-odd years now. We would have liked to have seen those property tax perks abolished. Instead, the government's cancelled them for folk who don't already have them, but it's kept them in place for those who do. So we thought long and hard about this. On balance, this package is a small step forward, and so we've announced today that we will support it.
0: And the tax changes are through. Well, will be. Oil and water, Larissa Waters. All right, one left in oil and water, Rachel, if you like.
9: Mm. Yes, please.
0: Oil was the original title of which 1980s US soap?
9: I can see it. There were lots of rich people.
0: Not happening.
9: I can see this.
0: We sounds like we're at a Ouija board. Is she still alive, Rachel? Dynasty. Is she still alive? Will she speak to me?
9: Joan Collins, Dynasty.
0: Correct.
9: I was waiting for a chemistry question, Phil.
0: Oh, no.
9: Yes. Chemistry question.
0: Oil was the original title of the 1980s US soap Dynasty.

0: Yeah, not the greatest theme in the world, but anyway, there you go. Dynasty, what's that, Rachel?
1: I wasn't allowed to watch it. I was too young.
0: Oh, yeah, no. It's funny that when you were a kid and you used to try and sneak the lounge room door open so you could have a look.
1: You could tell by the music.
0: I remember Mum and Dad hired a TV once and they, because we didn't really have TV when I was growing up. Poor me. I know. And we weren't allowed to watch anything late at night, including Homicide, which was great. I had to watch it all later. And as for number 96, whoa. No way. All righty, we're up to question number 9. No more oil and water, which means you've had 5 in a row.
1: Oh, wow.
0: You started on BP.
1: I did, yes.
0: BP, Switzerland, Spain, Larissa Waters, Dynasty. Okay, doke. All right.
1: I think I should retire.
0: Greek mythology, that's it for oil and water. So Greek mythology, scaly animals, armed forces, action movies. Rachel?
1: We'll try scaly animals. I was going to get pangolin.
0: Scaly animals. Due to microscopic scales, the name of which order of insects means scaly winged in Greek?
1: gosh, scaly animals in Greek. And, you know, I was talking to a biologist just yesterday.
0: Well, you would. As you do.
1: Scaly animals. Can you repeat the first part of the question, please?
0: Due to microscopic scales, the name of which order of insects means scaly winged in Greek?
1: No, I think it's probably two.

0: like to pull that one out.
1: Thanks, Rachel. Five is a very good score. See ya.
0: Thanks.
1: Bye-bye. Five is a very good score. Joy from Logan in Queensland. Hi, Joy.
2: Oh, hello. How are you going?
1: I'm going pretty well. Harry in the Bay's got the right answer here. Stephen Tucklemore says, bedtime is 7:30, but my dad let me stay up for Benny Hill on a Sunday night. That would be most unsuitable kid watching for kids. Question number 9. We're in scaly animals. Due to microscopic scales, the name of which order of insects means scaly winged in Greek?
2: Well, anything I can think of is a Lepidopterus.
1: Correct. Very good. Lepidoptera, yes. Lepidoptera. Very good, Joy. Question number 10. We're in scaly animals. You can stay there or move if you like.
2: I think we'll stay. Thank you.
1: What name is given to the scientific study of reptiles?
2: Herpetology.
1: Correct. Very good, Joy. Herpetology. Herpetology is the scientific study of reptiles.
2: But I was keeping up with her mostly.
1: With Rachel? With Rachel. Yeah, she was pretty good, wasn't she?
2: Didn't get Spain.
1: You didn't get Spain?
2: No. But anyway.
1: No, well, Spain's probably, I mean, because there are a few choices, aren't there, for big olive oil producers. See, a lot of things, I think a lot of people might, what's that?
2: Italy, Greece.
1: Italy, Greece.
2: Israel.
1: Yeah, Israel, that's true. Other Middle East countries, actually, might produce. Yeah, Spanish olive oil. All right, question number 10. Well, we've got one left in scaly animals, if you like.
2: Armed forces,
1: action movies, Greek mythology.
2: Okay. I'd do something different. Go for armed forces.
1: Armed forces. Why not, Joy?
2: Why not?
1: Question 11. In the Australian Army, which rank typically commands a platoon?
2: Rank, huh? A platoon.
1: In the Australian. What's that?
2: Captain.
1: Not the captain. No, well, not a captain. Thanks, Joy.
2: See ya.
1: Bye-bye. Carol from Craigieburn says, I was allowed to stay up on Mondays and Thursdays. I did for the Don Lane show. Yeah. I think I've told this story before, but I think Dad hired the TV. Because he wanted to watch the Olympics, which was only on for 2 weeks. And I think the Olympics, you could only, I don't think there was, no, it wasn't day-long coverage as there is now. I think it was basically a highlight show at the end of the day. So that's the only bit that he watched, and he hired it, and then he found out the high place wouldn't take it back because they wanted him to keep hiring it, of course. He did his nana over the whole thing, I seem to remember. 1-3

0: Anthony.
1: Hello.
0: G'day. We're in armed forces. We're up to question 11. In the Australian Army, which rank typically commands a platoon?
1: Maybe Brigadier General.
0: Not a Brigadier General, no. Not a Brigadier General, no. David from Mount Kolar. Hello, David.
2: Yeah, g'day, Philip.
0: How are you?
2: Good, thanks, mate.
0: Good to catch up again. Question number 11, armed forces. In the Australian Army, which rank typically commands a platoon?
2: Is that lieutenant?
0: Correct. A lieutenant, yeah. Typically commands a platoon. Question number 12. We're in the armed forces, but you can move to scaly animals, action movies, or Greek mythology. Up to you.
2: Oh, I might stay in armed forces.
0: Armed forces. A critical strategic location for the US Armed Forces. What's the smallest of the five main islands of Japan?
2: Is that Shikoku?
0: No.
2: Oh.
0: Sorry. Thanks, David. Bye-bye. No, it's not. Rodney from Warburton. Hello, Rodney.
3: Hello. How are you?
0: I'm very well. Question number 12, Armed Forces. A critical strategic location for the US Armed Forces. What's the smallest of the five main islands of Japan?
3: That's quite funny, actually. This was going to be my subject, but no. Is it Takara?
0: No. No, it's not. Sorry. It's not very, it's no good when you line up your favourite subject and then can't get first base. I pass first base. Anne, correct. That's correct, Anne. Adam from Dapto, correct. Robin, no, it's not. That's not correct. Yes, in 1956, people bought fold up chairs and sat outside TV shops. There was TV in the window. Yeah, there was. I sort of remember that. TV stores had TVs on in the window, and you'd often get quite sizable crowds standing outside watching the TV. Ah, dear. They were different times. Come on. Kay from Bunbury in WA. G'day, Kay.
4: How you going, Philip?
0: Pretty good. Question 12, we're up to. We're in armed forces, a critical strategic location for US armed forces. What is the smallest of the five main islands of Japan?
4: Well, it sounds Japanese, so I'll go for Okinawa.
0: Correct.
4: Oh, wow.
0: it sounds Japanese.
4: Tell me, Philip, you know that one about the scaly insect, the order, was that Lepidoptera or something like that?
0: Yes, due to microscopic scales, the name of which order of insects means scaly winged in Greek is a Lepidoptera.
4: It was the only word I could think of that might be Greek, because I don't know any Greek, but I just played a little game with myself and I thought if I can get four right, not in a row, if I can get four right, I'll ring up. And it worked.
0: Oh, good. Yeah, I presume that means that the wings of butterflies are comprised of microscopic scales.
4: Yeah, they must be. Yeah,
0: because they look so delicate, don't they? You'd think how good they but.
4: That's I didn't know they had scales. Yeah, that's interesting.
0: Yeah,
4: we learn a lot on the challenge.
0: We do. Someone's texted saying lieutenant, not in the Australian Army. No, it's lieutenant. It's lieutenant here, isn't it?
4: Yes, please.
0: Not lieutenant. Question 13. We're in the armed forces. We can move if you like.
4: Well, I've got family connections with armed forces in Australia and New Zealand, so I better go for that one.
0: Sorry, which one was that again? Sorry?
4: Armed Forces,
0: okay. Mm. Oh, you'll like this story. Julia from Lindisfarne says, Phil, a funny story about watching TV as a kid. I was 9 years old and sick, so my mum put my bed in the kitchen near the fire. Homicide was on. There was a prostitute in the show, so I asked mum what it was, and she said it was another name for a thief. Sometime later, a girl stole my rubber in the shape of a horse. I screamed across the quadrangle, so-and-so's a

0: prostitute. She stole my rubber. Never understood until years later why the teacher grabbed me, put her hand over my mouth, and everything went black.
1: Ah, that's gorgeous.
0: It's a funny story. Armed forces. Okay, question number 13. Ready? Walmington on Sea. Walmington on Sea was the setting for which classic British sitcom?
1: Have to be Dad's Army.
0: Of course it would be. The great show, Dad's Army.
2: Who do you think you are, kidding, Mr. Hitler?
3: Actually, Wilson, they're a nation of automatons, led by a lunatic who looks like Charlie Chaplin.
4: How dare you compare our glorious leader with that non-Aryan clown?
3: Okay.
4: I am making notes, Captain. And your name will go on the list. And when we win the war, you will be brought to account.
5: Whistle while you work. Hitler is at work. He's half army, so's his army. Whistle while you work.
4: Your name will also go on the list. What is it?
3: Don't tell him, Pike.
4: Pike.
0: Oh dear, that was a funny show.
1: Very funny.
0: Someone's texted, please give a shout out to everyone that remembers June from Portland. Hello, yes, it was her birthday yesterday. R.I.P. Yes, memories of June. Thank you, Kay. Question number 14. We're in armed forces. Do you want to stay there?
1: Yeah. Okay. We'll just stay there.
0: Hang on, are we 5, 6, 7, 8, 9, 10, 11, 12, 13? Yeah, we're up to question 14. Okay, armed forces. After the US, NATO's second largest army belongs to which country?
1: NATO.
0: After the US, NATO's second largest army belongs to which country?
1: Oh, I'll say Germany.
0: Not Germany.
1: Yeah, just before you go, Philip, yeah. Rachel was very, very clever. Has she been on before?
0: Oh, yeah. No, Rachel's been on before in recent times, yeah.
1: Yeah, she's very good, very good. Okay.
0: She was excellent. All five in oil and water she got. Yeah,
1: yeah, very good. Okay. So,
0: thanks, Kay.
1: Good night. Bye.
0: Good night to you. Still laughing at that. I should go and rewatch Dad's Army, though. It was very funny. Chris says, yes, and Phil, while we're remembering June from Portland, the very nice lady Joy from Wollongong too. Indeed, there have been so many marvellous players over the years. Question 14, now who's Tara's in the truck. G'day, Tara.
6: Hello. How are you tonight?
0: Oh, I'm pretty good, Tara, yeah, I'm pretty good. We're up to question number 14. We're in armed forces. After the US, NATO's second largest army belongs to which country?
6: I'll throw in Canada.
0: It's not Canada, no. Sorry, no, it's not Canada. Bob from Dapto, Bob from Greenacre. G'day, Bob.
7: G'day, Phil. I think I know it. Do you think I can remember? It's I've got a mate, Carol. He's from just north of where the fighting is against the Russians now. It's got a big army, and they're I've got my brother-in-law's Henry Kozlowski, and he's a not Cuban. Do you think I can get this out? It's driving me nuts. if my brother-in-law's listening, he's going to have a laugh at me tomorrow. This morning, I should say. Let's see. One last time.
0: After the US, NATO's second largest army belongs to which country?
7: No, I can't get
0: no
7: it.
0: Good. Thanks, Bob. See ya. Thank you for that. No. Trev in Surfers Paradise. G'day, Trev.
8: Hello, Philip.
0: After the US, Trev, NATO's second largest army belongs to which country?
9: I've been thinking about this for the last 50 seconds. If they're a member of NATO, which I'm not sure they are, my answer is the Ukraine.
0: Not Ukraine.
9: Oh, damn.
0: No, they're not members of NATO either. No.
9: Well, that's it. But if they were, I'm sure they got a big army.
0: Well, if they were, I'm sure at the moment they would be. Yes, as they would
9: yes.
0: have.
9: Yes. And great. Dad's army, it is beyond funny. It is, you know, you can't watch it and not make a noise laughing. You don't just quietly chuckle to yourself. You laugh out loud.
0: You do laugh out loud. No, it's hilarious. Righto, Trev. Thanks, mate. Bye-bye. No, that's true. Judy in Brisbane's got the right answer here. Jane from Homebush, correct. Dave from Perth, correct. Yes. Who's going to help us out here? Betty from Dapto. Hello, Betty.
10: Hello, Phil.
0: How you doing?
10: Good, pretty good, thanks.
0: Yeah, everything all right?
10: Yeah, everything's good. Fred's working
0: Fred's,
10: well.
0: Fred's good and Adrian's good.
10: Yes. Yes, everything's pretty good.
0: Fred has his ups and downs, but you know how it is.
10: I've had a sore tooth for a while and I went to the dentist yesterday.
0: Oh, gee, you're a brave woman, Betty.
10: Why is that?
0: Oh, it's a brave woman that goes to the dentist. I've got to go on Thursday, Betty. Oh, yeah.
10: Well, I thought that I'd have to have it taken out, but when they

0: It's all right, what have you.
1: All righty. Well, good luck, Betty. Now, do you know the answer to this one? After the US, NATO's second largest army belongs to which country?
0: Well, I don't really know, but I'll say China.
1: Not China, Betty, no. Thanks, Betty. See ya. Bye. Not China. Hannah says, Betty, I'm going to be down at Albion Park tomorrow. That's right, next door to Dapto it is. Yeah. David from Singleton, by the way, says that Crawford Productions, who made Homicide, Crawford Productions have all their first episodes on YouTube, probably to flog their DVDs. So I'm watching the very first Homicide in Division 4. It was a real throwback to innocent times. Yeah, it would be. It really would be. All righty, let's move on here. Steve from Claremont in WA. G'day, Steve.
2: Yeah, how you go? Yeah, well, look, I won't ask you how you're going Well, look, everyone, you keep giving the same answer. I think they should listen to what they say. The answer is Turkey.
1: After the US, NATO's second largest army belongs to which country?
2: Turkey.
1: You know they changed the name of the country because they just didn't like the sound of it in the West.
2: Anyway.
1: Question 15, armed forces. One left there.
2: Yes, okay, armed forces.
1: Question 15. Per ardua ad astra is the motto of which branch of the Australian Armed Forces?
2: Oh, my Lord.
1: Per ardua ad astra.
2: Which branch would probably be the Navy?
1: Not the Navy. Steve, no. Oh. Sorry, no. Not the Navy. It would not be the Navy. Peter from Yamina Beach. G'day, Peter.
3: How you going, mate?
1: Pretty good.
3: How you going, Phil? Thank you. Would it be the Air Force?
1: Per ardua ad astra is the motto of which branch of the Australian Armed Forces? It is?
3: The Air Force?
1: Correct. Yes, it is. The RAAF, through per ardua ad astra, through adversity to the stars.
3: Okay. And I was put to bed before number 96 too. I did laugh at that one.
1: That's right. I only found out about it because it was annoying because when you went to school, of course, there were all these kids who'd been allowed to watch it.
3: I remember when the colour TV came out, and I remember hassling my dad because we all spent our time across the road at our neighbour's house. We wouldn't come home because we didn't have a colour TV. But I used to be the remote control.
1: Yeah.
3: Yeah. To the left, to the other way. Yep, stop there. So, yeah, every time we had to change the channel, it would be me. And Pop Black was another one. But anyway, stop talking.
1: Well, you're a fan of Pop Black.
3: My dad was, and he had control over the TV, and he was a politician. So we had very little opportunity on what was going on at home.
1: I suppose that's true. That's true. Yeah, I want to see what they're saying about me.
3: I grew up on Four Corners.
1: Question 16. Okay, that's it for Armed Forces. We've got no more. So we have action movies, scaly animals, or Greek mythology. We've got 10 questions left.
3: I've been listening for a while. I might go action movies to start with.
1: Action movies. Question 16. Which 1971 Clint Eastwood movie was based on the real-life Zodiac killer?
3: It would be Dirty Harry.
1: Correct. Yeah, it was.
3: Yeah. Watched it just recently.
1: Oh, did you? Yeah.
3: Yeah, I think it's on ABC Catch-Up.
1: Oh, okay. Have a listen.
4: You've got to ask yourself one question. Do I feel lucky? Well, do you, punk?
1: Yes, do you, punk? Question 17. All right, do you want to stay with action movies?
3: I reckon so. If I get 3 in a row, this is my record, Phil.
1: Well, this will be 3 in a row if you get this one.
3: Yeah.
1: Action movies. In which film series do the English actors Alan Rickman and Jeremy Irons play villainous European brothers?
3: A movie.
1: No, in which film series?
3: A film series. Jeremy Irons. Okay, we're going back to the 90s. Um,

0: Phil, I'm going to blank. I'm going to give it up. I don't want to waste your time, but thank you for your time tonight.
1: Thanks, Peter.
0: See you. I'm in a total blank. Thank you.
1: See ya. Bye-bye. Thank you for having a crack anyway. Ian from Warimba. Hello, Ian.
2: Hi, Phil. How are you?
1: Pretty good. Question 17, action movies. Yes. In which film... go on.
2: Before I go and answer it, or can't answer it, the question about who commands a platoon in the Australian Army...
1: Yeah.
2: We're sort of half right because most soldiers will tell you the sergeant does all the work and the lieutenant's there at the front.
1: Yeah. And the sergeant belts the corporal and the corporal belts the lance... Yeah. And the corporal belts the lance corporal.
2: Those at the bottom corporal.
1: Yeah.
2: But would it be the Cray brothers?
1: Not the Cray brothers, no.
2: Oh, bugger. All right,
1: thanks, Ian. Bye-bye. Thank you. Rachel in Kilmore. Hello, Rachel.
3: Hi, Phil. Is it Die Hard?
1: Correct. In which film series do the English actors Alan Rickman and Jeremy Irons play villainous European brothers? It was Die Hard, where they play Hans and Simon Gruber.
4: Oi, let's be straight, okay? It's obvious you're not some dumb schmuck up here to snatch a few purses, am I right?
5: You're very perceptive.
4: I watch 60 Minutes. I say to myself, these guys are professional, they're motivated.
5: I must have missed 60 Minutes. What are you saying?
4: I can give them to you. Hans, Bobby, I'm your white knight.
5: Touching, cowboy, touching. Or should I call you Mr. McLean? Mr. Officer John McLean of the New York Police Department.
1: Yes, Die Hard. All right, question number 18. We're in action movies. Two left in action movies. Quote, get ready for rush hour was a tagline for which 1994 action movie?
6: Ready for rush hour.
1: Just speak into the phone, Rachel, because I'm...
3: Sorry. Is that better?
1: That's much better, yeah.
3: It might be one with Michael Douglas, but is it called Black Rain or something?
1: No.
3: No?
1: No.
3: Thank you.
1: Thanks, Rach. Wrong direction. No, not correct. Keith from Mississippi Downs. G'day, Keith.
7: Oh, g'day, Phil. Just a quick word on the RAF thing about Paradua Ad Astra.
1: Yeah.
7: It, long before the RAF had it, it was the original thing from the RAF way back.
1: Oh, was it? What, the RAF has got it, have they? Okay, as well.
7: The RAF had it first, to be honest. It was copied by the RAF.
1: Oh. See, if I was making up a motto for the, for the RAF, I think it would be something like, land safely.
7: Well,
1: or come back home.
7: The Brits translated as through hardship to the stars.
1: Oh, okay.
7: But as to your question, I have not the faintest idea, but it's been a very good program. Thank you.
1: Thank you, Keith. Bye-bye. See ya. Alan, Jane from Homebush says, Alan Rickman's got the best voice. Yeah. Chris in the Southern Waters, that's correct. Sam from Harvey. G'day, Sam. Hi, Sam.
8: Hello, Philip. How are you?
1: Pretty good, Sam. Question 18 we're up to. Action movies. Get ready for rush hour was a tagline for which 1994 action movie?
8: Would it be Jaws?
1: No, not Jaws. Thanks, Sammy. Okay, thanks Sam. Bye-bye. No, not Jaws. Line 3 if you want to grab one. 1-300-800-222 is the number. Voices are so amazing. Rickman's voice all his own forever. Yeah, well, there are. We love voices in radio, I can tell you. Mark from Port Pirie. G'day, Mark.
9: Yeah, hi, Phil. And what do you feel? And, number 96, our parents let us watch that.
1: Well, did they?
9: Oh, yeah.
1: Was that the source of all your problems then, Mark?
9: Yeah. I was about 9. My other brother was about 8.
1: Most inappropriate at 9. Oh,
9: no. And they were watching... And they were watching with us.
1: Wow. Okay.
9: And also the movie. Did you know they made a movie of number 96 and 74? Did you know that?
1: Yeah, I did. Yeah.
9: Oh yeah, they made a movie of it.
1: Hey, question number 18. Get yep. ready for Rush Hour. It was a tagline for which 1994 action movie?
9: I have watched the movie, but no, I don't.
1: No good?
9: Don't remember.
1: Okie doke. See you, Mark. Bye-bye. Thank you. Karen from Altona. Hello, Karen. Get ready for Rush Hour was a tagline for which 1994 action movie?
10: Fast and Furious.
1: Not Fast and the Furious, no. Sorry, no, not the Fast and the Furious. Brian from Nowra. Hello, Brian.
11: Hi.
1: What do you reckon? Get ready for Rush Hour was a tagline for which 1994 action movie?
11: No, I wouldn't know that. On a commercial station.
1: No good. Okie doke. Let's move along. Dave from Falconbridge. G'day, Dave.
12: Hey, Phil, how's it going?
1: Pretty well. Pretty well. Question 18. Get ready for Rush Hour was the tagline for which 1994 action movie?
12: I'm not sure, but I'll have a guess at Speed.
1: Correct. Yes, it was. It was Speed.
13: Right. Pop quiz. Airport. Gunman with one hostage. He's using her for cover. He's almost to a plane. You're 100 feet away.
14: What do you think? Shoot the hostage.
13: What?
14: Go for the good wound and he can't get to the plane with her. Clear shot.
13: You're deeply nuts, you know that?
15: Pop quiz, hot shot.
16: There's a bomb on a bus. Once the bus goes 50 miles an hour, the bomb is armed. If it drops below 50, it blows up. What do you do? What do you do?
17: Keanu Reeves, Dennis Hopper, Sandra Bullock.
18: Pop quiz, you have a hair trigger aimed at your head. What do you do? What do you do?
17: Speed. Get ready for Rush Hour.
1: Yes, it was a very good movie, actually, Speed. Really exciting. Righto, question number 19, Dave. What do you want to do? Last one in action movies, or you can move to scaly animals or Greek mythology?
12: I'll try the last one in action.
1: Yeah. All right. Which James Bond film features a high-octane gondola chase through Venice?
12: It's not Goldfinger. That's my favourite. Goldeneye?
1: No, not Goldeneye. Sorry, Dave, not Goldeneye. Thanks.
12: Thanks, Phil.
1: See ya. Bye-bye. No, Jim in Campbelltown, that's not correct either. Matthew from Newcastle had Speed, correct. Maria from Seaview Downs. Lots of people had Rush Hour, no. No, Maria, it's not that either. 1-300-800-222 is the number. Which James Bond film features a high-octane gondola chase through Venice? Remember? Give us a call, 1-300-800-222. Which Bond film features a high-octane gondola chase through Venice? Jane from Mudgee, that's correct. Yes, Mick from Mitcham. G'day. Hi, Mick.
19: Mitcham.
1: Yeah, g'day, Mick.
19: Come on. That was quick.
1: You're on. Yeah, exactly. Which James Bond film features a high-octane gondola chase through Venice?
19: Somebody else.
1: Hello?
19: Couldn't name one, Phil.
1: Okay. No worry, Mick. No worries, Mick. Thank you anyway, and thanks for having a crack. Karen from Mullumbimby. No, that's not correct either. Cameron from South Perth. Any idea, Cameron?
20: You only live twice.
1: No, you're not that one either. Sorry, not you only live twice. All right, we'll take the question. We're up to question number 19. We'll take answers after the news. Which James Bond film features a high-octane gondola chase through Venice is where we are. We'll find out the answer to that and the others straight after the news.
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0: Hello, this is ABC News with David Rowlands. British Prime Minister Keir Starmer's cabinet is meeting for the first time since his resignation. Mr Starmer, who spent the weekend considering his future, eventually acknowledged that Labor no longer thinks he is best placed to lead the party into the next general election. Britain's newest politician and its likely next Prime Minister, Andy Burnham, has also been meeting his Labor colleagues today in preparation for a leadership contest in which he may be the only contender. An Iranian ambassador to the United Nations says the ceasefire in Lebanon must be respected. Lebanese authorities say Israeli forces killed two people in southern Lebanon, prompting Hezbollah to accuse Israel of violating the ceasefire. Iranian ambassador Ali Bahraini says that while progress has been made in talks with the US, Lebanon's security is a non-negotiable part of the Memorandum of Understanding.
1: We should warn Israel and give it a hint that if they are going to violate the MOU in any format, including by attacking Lebanon and Hezbollah in Lebanon, then Iran will respond.
0: A video recording of two former Sydney nurses chatting online to an Israeli content creator, which resulted in them being sacked and charged, has been excluded from their upcoming trial. Court reporter Jamie McKinnell explains.
2: Ahmed Rashad Nadir and Sarah Abu Lebda used the Chat Ruletka app last year at Bankstown Hospital and were connected with influencer Max Viefer. He screen recorded the interaction and posted it to his thousands of social media followers. The ex-nurses deny charges of using a carriage service to menace or offend and threatening violence to Israelis. Their lawyers argued the video should be thrown out of the case because it was illegally recorded without their consent. District Court Judge Michael McHugh today ruled in their favour and said the recording should be excluded from a trial due to get underway in August. It's unclear what that now means for the prosecution.
0: Liberal Party whip Aaron Violi says it's not productive to get caught in conversations around definitions of multi and monoculture. Earlier on Tuesday, the opposition leader Angus Taylor directly avoided answering questions on whether he supports multiculturalism. He instead asserted that the coalition does not want to discriminate based on race or religion, but on whether people meet Australian values. However, Mr. Violi says his party has always supported a multicultural Australia, and he's still not sure what One Nation means by its call for Australia to become a monocultural society.
3: Culture is an interesting and big word and has many meanings to many things. I still haven't heard One Nation or Pauline Hanson define what monoculture is. So my point is I don't want to get caught, and I don't think it's productive for anyone to get caught in word games.
0: The Western Australian Premier says he'll continue speaking to the Prime Minister about the impact of capital gains tax changes on the state's mining industry. In response to opposition to the changes, the Commonwealth announced exemptions for innovative startups which begin from now, or rather from low or no-cost bases. The mining exploration industry has argued it should receive a similar exemption because it too can rapidly grow from low cost bases when deposits are found. Roger Cook met with Anthony Albanese on Monday and says they agreed to further consultation about the law's impact on the mining industry.
4: Our resources sector is crucial. It's the foundation of our economy, and that's why I always take the opportunity in Canberra to talk about continuing to support our resources industry.
0: Disability advocates are hoping a deal between the federal government and the Greens will protect some essential supports for NDIS participants. The agreement has delayed changes to the scheme until at least August. The Greens say the extra time will allow them to push for more protections for people with disability. People with Disability Australia Acting Chief Executive Megan Spindler-Smith says those services are vital.
5: People who need those community supports to be able to get to work, be able to engage in their medical appointments, to be able to navigate the community, to be able to do these things will not be cut and will not be removed.
0: And the World Health Organization says more Ebola cases have been confirmed in the Democratic Republic of Congo than during the first month of any other outbreak of the disease. There have been over 1,000 confirmed cases, including 267 deaths, while around 100 patients have recovered so far.
6: The weather forecast for Queensland cities for Wednesday: Brisbane mostly sunny, 22. Gold Coast, mostly sunny, 21. Maroochydore, a shower or two and 21. And Toowoomba, mostly sunny and 17. Bundaberg, partly cloudy, 23. Rockhampton, mostly sunny, 25. Mackay, partly cloudy, 23. Townsville, sunny and 26.

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0: Yes, well, hello, and how are you? Philip Clark with you on ABC Radio. This is Nightlife. We're into the last hour of the program. Very good to be with you too. Thanks for dropping in. It's six past 11 in WA. Hi, everyone. And in South Australia and the Territory, 24 to 1. As we head all the way around Australia and indeed around the world. If you're listening to us in Europe, where there is a massive heat wave, 40 degrees plus heat wave in through Spain and Italy and France. The Eiffel Tower's closed due to the heat. They are bracing for record temperatures. They're saying that it'll be above 38 degrees in London, which will be a June record, the hottest June day on record. Anyway. In London, of course, Sir Keir Starmer holding his cabinet meeting, first cabinet meeting since he resigned, in stinking temperatures, both political and meteorological, eh? 1-300-800-222 is the number. We're going to finish up the Mighty Challenge in a second. Then into our issues of the day, let's get into the culture wars. Are you a multi or a mono? I'll play some grabs of what's been a pretty interesting day. Of confusion about what's going on in the world of culture. Love your thoughts on it too. 1-300-800-222 is the number. Or whatever else is on your mind too. Adrian says, issues of the day. What about the trial of those two nurses where the incriminating video has been judged inadmissible? This does not pass the pub test. Well, we can talk about that too. Within bounds, I'm sure. 1-300-800-222 is the number. But first up, let's try and knock off a little thing called
1: the Mighty Challenge.
0: Question 19, we're up to: which James Bond film features a high octane gondola chase through Venice? Michael from Denali. G'day, Michael.
2: G'day, Phil. How are you?
0: Pretty good. Which one are we after?
2: I'm trying to think. Could it be Moonraker?
0: Correct, it is. It's Moonraker. Yeah.
2: That's what I thought, yeah.
0: Yeah.
2: Great movie.
0: A beauty. All right, we've got one left in Scaly Animals, and then we've got five left in Greek mythology.
2: We'll go with Scaly Animals.
0: Gee, Greek mythology has been popular, hasn't it? Question number 20, Scaly Animals. Which 1997 movie set in South America stars Jennifer Lopez, Ice Cube, and John Voight?
2: That would be Anaconda.
0: Correct. Very good. Yes, Anaconda, the massive big snake. Okie doke. Well, it's come to this, Michael. You've got five questions in Greek mythology to knock it off. Associated with war and practical reason, which Greek deity was born from Zeus's forehead? Fully grown and in armour. Greek day.
2: That's where I say goodbye, Phil.
0: See you later, Michael. Bye-bye. Thank you. All right. Wendy from Tamworth. G'day, Wendy.
3: Hello. How are you going?
0: Oh, I'm pretty good. Who are we after here? Associated with war and practical reason, which Greek deity was born from Zeus's forehead, fully grown and in armour?
3: I could be confusing it, of course, with Roman, but is Mars the god of war?
0: Is that your answer?
3: Yes.
0: No. It's not Mars, no. Steve from Marrickville, what do you reckon?
4: Hi there. Hey, Philip.
0: What do you reckon?
4: Could you repeat the question, please?
0: Associated with war and practical reason, which Greek deity was born from Zeus's forehead, fully grown and in armour?
4: I'm going to say Hermes.
0: Not Hermes.

0: No, not Hermes. Michael from Berrydale. G'day, Michael.
1: G'day, how you doing?
0: Pretty good. Associated with war and practical reason, which Greek deity was born from Zeus's forehead, fully grown and in armour?
1: Athena.
0: Correct. It was. It was Athena. Four to go. All in Greek mythology. In Greek mythology, which king of Thebes unwittingly killed his father and married his mother?
1: Zeus.
0: Not Zeus. No, not Zeus. Yanni from West Brunswick. G'day, Yanni. G'day, Yanni. Hello? No, he's disappeared on us. All righty, what about Luke from Atherton? I'll come to you shortly, Luke. Vicky from Nowra first up. Hi, Vicky.
2: Hi.
0: In Greek mythology, which king of Thebes unwittingly killed his father and married his mother?
2: Would it be Zeus?
0: Would it be who?
2: Zeus.
0: No, it's not Zeus. No. Sorry, no, we've had Zeus. It's not Zeus. Luke from Atherton. Hi, Luke.
3: Yeah, good day. I remember the story. I can remember there's a crossroads and he unwittingly kills his own father and then he's adopted by somebody else and he ends up marrying his mother.
0: Yes.
3: But I can't remember his name. I think it might be Dionysus. Is it Dionysus?
0: It's not Dionysus, no. Sorry, Luke.
3: Sorry, but I can't remember the name.
0: Thank you. No, it's not Dionysus. Adrian from Canberra. G'day, Adrian.
4: G'day, Phil.
0: In Greek mythology, which king of Thebes unwittingly kills his father and marries his mother?
4: I don't know. Sorry, I'm just going to say Thetis.
0: No. Sorry, Adrian. No, it's not correct. Charlie's on the road. G'day, Charlie.
5: Hey, morning, Phil.
0: Morning. In Greek mythology, which king of Thebes unwittingly kills his father and marries his mother?
5: Would it be Oedipus?
0: Correct. Yes, hey. Oedipus, leading to the Oedipus complex, a psychological condition described by psychiatrists today. All righty, three left here. They're all in Greek mythology. With a name meaning all gifts in Greek, who was the first woman in the world in Greek mythology?
5: The cornucopia was a horn of plenty.
0: No,
5: sorry, Phil.
0: No worries. Thanks for getting one anyway. We've got three left. Three left. Vanessa from Cadence. Hello, Vanessa.
6: Hey, Phil. I phoned up for Oedipus.
0: Yeah. What about this one? With a name meaning all gifts in Greek, who was the first woman in the world in Greek mythology?
6: I'm going Athena.
0: We've already had Athena. It's not Athena. Sorry, Vanessa. No, it's not Athena. Anybody know the answer here? 1-300-800-222. Pat from the Point. No, that's not correct. George from Fremantle's got the right answer. Yes. Jeff from Bacchus Marsh. G'day, Jeff.
7: Hi, Ruby. I didn't hear the question, though.
0: With a name meaning all gifts in Greek, who was the first woman in the world in Greek mythology?
7: I was going to say Pandora, but I don't think it's that. I'd say Thea.
0: What's your answer?
7: Thea.
0: Not Thea. So, oh dear. Thank you, Jeff. 1-300-800-222 is the number. Pandora from Sapphire Beach. G'day, With a name meaning all gifts in Greek, who was the first woman in the world in Greek mythology, Pandora?
8: Me?
0: Yeah, you're on.
8: Pandora.
0: Yes, it was Pandora. Correct. Yes, with a name meaning...
8: Why are you asking me to ring two nights in a row?
0: With a name meaning all gifts Pandora. In... With a name meaning all gifts in Greek. Pandora was the first woman in the world in Greek mythology.
8: Oh, I had to ring.

0: I opened the famous box, didn't she? And
1: it's actually an urn, according to Mr. Fry.
0: Oh, okay.
1: Yes, and we take whatever Mr. Fry, Stephen Fry, says seriously.
0: I suppose we do, yes. I suppose we do.
1: Yeah, I suppose we do.
0: And out from the box came everything except?
1: Hope.
0: Hope. Oh, no.
1: And then hope kept knocking and she let hope out. She did give the world hope.
0: Question 24. We're in Greek mythology. Two left here. In ancient Greek mythology, the goddess Bronte was the personification of which meteorological phenomena? The goddess Bronte.
1: An eclipse.
0: Not an eclipse. No.
1: Okay.
0: Thanks, Pandora.
1: No more Pandora questions.
0: No more Pandora questions.
1: No more questions that may have to ring. Not tomorrow, next couple of days, but not tomorrow.
0: See you.
1: Right.
0: Take care. Bye-bye. All righty, who knows their Greek mythology? Marie from Naruma. Hi, Marie.
2: Hi, Phil. How are you going?
0: Pretty good. In ancient Greek mythology, the goddess Bronte was the personification of which meteorological phenomenon?
2: I don't know. Thunder?
0: Yes, correct. Very good.
2: Okay.
0: It was thunder.
2: Okay.
0: Okie doke. Question number 25. Marie?
2: Yes?
0: In Greek mythology, Talos was a gigantic bronze statue built to protect which island?
2: Oh, Crete.
0: Correct.
3: Yeah! Oh, my God!
0: Hey, that was a good stab.
2: That was an absolutely brilliant stab.
0: That was a very good stab. Good on you.
2: Oh, I thought you were going to go nuts.
0: Nah, good on you. Well done, Marie. Hang on there, and we'll get some details from you and get this out to you. You are the winner of the Mighty Magnet tonight. Annette from Perth had Crete. Poor Stephen Fry with cancer. Yeah, I know. Did you hear? Oh, some years ago, remember? Some years ago, I interviewed Stephen Fry about his book on Greek mythology too. He put out a book retelling the Greek myths in an entertaining way. I remember interviewing him about it. Tony from Melville had thunder too. Robin also had thunder. Jane from Homebush had thunder. Nice work, everyone.
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0: Alrighty. Okay, issues of the day coming up. Look, whatever's on your mind, we've got plenty of time to have a chat. 1-300-800-222 is the number. 1-300-800-222. There's a few things around, including the war of the cultures today, multis or monos. You might like to weigh in on that. I'll play you a bit of what David Farley, the One Nation candidate from Farrah, had to say about the monoculture. But Pauline Hanson was out today talking about the monoculture. Angus Taylor was talking about it. And, of course, the Prime Minister in Parliament was handing out some advice as well. You might have some thoughts on all that. 1-300-800-222 is my number. Love to talk with you. In the meantime, here's Juice Newton with a classic.

0: Yes. What a banger, eh? What a banger. Juice Newton and Angel of the Morning. terrific stuff. All righty, let's get into our issue of the day.
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0: A lot of things around the culture wars, monos and multis. Tom from Toowoomba wants to talk about the Bankstown nurses and the video, which has got an interesting story behind it. G'day, Tom.
3: Good evening.
0: Evening.
3: The Bankstown nurses have had two solicitors. The first solicitor apologised on their behalf at the initial court hearing.
0: Mm.
3: So they've actually conceded guilt.
0: The trial's still going ahead, as far as I'm aware, and they've certainly pleaded not guilty, Tom. So
3: hold on. How can they plead not guilty when they've apologised?
0: Well, there has to be a trial. There has to be a trial process, which will, you know, which we have to respect, and they have pleaded not guilty.
3: Yeah, okay, yeah. They've actually pleaded not guilty on the basis that they say that their evidence is inadmissible.
0: No, they've been charged. What have they been charged with? Using a carriage service to incite something or other. I don't know the exact charge, but they've been charged with that. But they've pleaded not guilty to those charges. The trial is going to happen. What happened today was that the video, which I think everyone's probably seen at this stage, was ruled by the judge to be an inadmissible piece of evidence, yeah, which
3: collected without permission, apparently.
0: Yeah, also the person who collected the video, this Israeli influencer, I think there was evidence led that you could not be sure, given that he was expert in catfishing, as it were, trying to get people to say things and therefore could also manipulate the videos, it wasn't clear whether what was on the tape was necessarily what happened.
3: Well, he sent the tape through to Australian authorities, and it was apparently a 30-minute conversation. So the charges were laid on the basis of what was in that tape, of which the first solicitor was sacked because in the initial furore, they conceded that they were in breach of the Hippocratic Oath and that they had done the wrong thing, and they apologised. So they were definitely, so as to whether it's a major offence or a minor offence on the grounds that they were catfishing, could be considered. But they basically said, "Yes, we did it."
0: Well, I don't know. Hang on, I don't know that that's true, Tom. I mean, you're saying that, but I don't know that that's what they're saying.
3: No, it's what his solicitor said. The solicitor said,
0: "I don't know.
3: Apologize.
0: I'd have to have a look. I don't know what the solicitor did."
3: It was on
0: did.
3: The Channel 9 News. The solicitor was on the front steps.
0: If it was on the Channel 9 News, it must be right then.
3: The solicitor was on the steps, and that's what he said on behalf of his client.
0: Yeah, I know, but I don't know what he was apologizing for, Tom.
3: Apologizing for the threats that they made against Jewish people.
0: Yeah, yeah. Look, Tom, all I'm saying is that they've pleaded not guilty to these charges, and the fact that this video is not going to be admitted may make a difference as to whether the trial would proceed. I don't know. The prosecutors will have to decide.
3: They can then only rely upon the evidence of the influencer.
0: Yeah. And look, and that may make it difficult for them. But there's a long-standing thing, Tom, which I'm sure you'd be aware of. There's a long-standing thing that illegally obtained evidence can't be admitted in trials, and that's fair enough.
3: Correct. That is absolutely true, and you could say, well, that's fair enough. But my point is that they actually did concede publicly, apologising for what they did.
0: Yeah, well, you're asserting that. I mean, and I'm not arguing with you, but I don't know what the what admissions were made. That's all.
3: That's why
0: if they did make admissions, those admissions would certainly be admissible.
3: Correct, and that's why they sacked the first solicitor, because he wasn't aware of what he was doing.
0: If those admissions were made by the solicitor, they would be admitted.
3: Correct, and that's and he made them and was broadcast. And then Fatima Payman, the senator, then has her own little spiel on YouTube saying, "What else do you expect these people to do? They have apologise, let them go.
0: Mm. Yeah. Well, anyway, we'll see what happens, Tom.
3: Okay.
0: But I'm not sure that prosecutors may decide not to proceed if they don't have this key piece of evidence.
3: Right, that's true as well. Mm. It's beyond my control.
0: No.
3: But ask Fatima Payman. She was fully up to speed on the situation, and she also condemned what she described as relentless persecution of people who had apologised.
0: Mm.
3: And you can find that on YouTube now.
0: Mm. All right, Tom. Thanks, mate. 1-300-800-222 is the number. Adrian had texted me earlier saying he didn't think it passed the pub test that this video was not admitted. But look, it was the subject of a legal argument, and the only thing I would say, I don't know, I didn't see the argument, nor have I read the argument, but there's a long-standing thing that legally obtained evidence cannot be admitted in trials, but we'll see what happens. They've pleaded not guilty. The trial is still set to proceed. Whether it will proceed, of course, is a question for the prosecutor, I suppose. Thank you, Joan from Geelong. Yes, very happy to play Angela in the morning. What do you reckon about the issue of the cultures? One multi, one mono. John from Corrimal. G'day, John.
4: Thanks again, Phil. Two issues here. A lot of people worked to get SBS into this country in 1980, including myself.
0: Yes.
4: And we wonder whether that's a failed experiment. Can we accept that? And the other issue is that the Sydney Palestinian group have infiltrated Koori Radio, and this is going to be taken up with the minister, I think, via the Jewish council.
0: Mm.
4: It's coming out of Radio Skid Row and then ending up on Koori Radio. That's a breach of their charter, I feel.
0: So, John, are you saying that this...

0: think SBS has been a failure? Is that what you're saying?
1: No, no, I hope it's not, because I worked for 3 months and six bloody years following to make sure it wasn't. Yeah. I put it all together, man.
0: Yeah. Yeah, no, well, so, under so you're hanging your comments on Ms. Hanson's pledge to abolish SBS.
1: Yeah, well, you know, what do we treat it as a failed experiment? My God, you know, what's the world coming to? What's the country coming to? Look at what SBS is today.
0: How are we going to watch the World Cup without SBS, John?
1: Well, there you go, you know. But anyway, that's a round ball argument, isn't it?
0: Well, no, it is. But I would take your point. I mean, I personally think SBS is a marvellous TV station.
1: Yeah, but look, okay, my concern at the moment is this infiltration into Koori Radio from the Sydney Palestinian group, okay? That's a no-no.
0: Okay. Yep.
1: Okay.
0: All right. Thanks, John. I don't know anything about that, but thank you. 1-300-800-222 is the number. Yes, the arguments today about the monoculture and the multi-culture. This was Angus Taylor. I played a bit of this before, but listen again. This is Angus Taylor being asked whether he supported multiculturalism.
2: I think I've been very clear about what we all need to share in this country. We need to share those values.
3: Are values compatible with a multicultural society, in your view?
2: Well, you know what? It's about a shared set of values.
3: I believe that can coexist with multiculturalism is the question.
2: Well, I don't quite know what you mean by that question.
4: So just to be clear, Mr. Taylor, do you believe Australia should be a monoculture?
2: you explain to me what you mean by that. You see, there's all these vague words running around. But I tell you what, the one thing I want all of us to share is those core Australian values. I'll be very clear about what we're committed to.
5: But you haven't, David. With respect, sir, you've now dodged four questions in a row about whether multiculturalism is a policy aim that you would stand by. Is it or is it not?
2: I've answered that question four times. We can have people from all over the world, of all races and religions in this country, but they must share those core values.
0: Yes, Mr. Taylor, making a pretty messy fist of... did he or didn't he support multiculturalism, as I say, which has been a policy supported by both sides of politics for a very long time. David Farley, the newly elected One Nation candidate from Farrer, also had a go at the matter, probably making a better fist of it. This is David Farley on what is the monoculture.
6: I think the first thing is to be aware what we're trying to put the message out is that racially, faith-wise, we're blind. But we're not blind when it comes to behaviour and habit. And it's behaviour and habit that we want to make sure doesn't come to Australia and destroy us. So what is monoculture? It's one culture, the Australian culture. And we've been very careful about mixing it, blending it and putting it together to make our success today. Mm. So one culture, mono, is Australian culture.
7: Mm. But you know, in your own electorate, you've talked about the diversity there. There are Italian Australians. Does that worry you?
6: No, you got it wrong. There's Australian Italians.
7: So is it about the order of what you said?
6: Well, first of all, the majority, if not all, migrants have come here for a better life. And we've given them a better life. So what they become now is Australian with an Italian heritage. Well, they could be Australian Iraqi with a different heritage. But they're Australians now, and they'll be called upon at the time to celebrate Australia, defend Australia and contribute to Australia. Mm. So it's about Australia first, and that's why they're here. They wanted a better life. We're generous enough to give a better life.
0: Mm. All right, well, there you go. Well, the Prime Minister had a whack, as you might expect him to in the circumstances.
8: Now, my advice, my job isn't to give advice to this bloke, but my advice is, how about you stand up to One Nation on something? How about you prepared to follow this bloke's leadership and not bend the knee when asked questions like, do you support monoculturalism for Australia? Not a complex question, because we've never been a monoculture. We have different people, different faiths, different ethnicities, different backgrounds are what make up Australia, and it must be said, have made up Australia forever. This is a pining for a time that has never existed in this country.

0: fighting for a time that has never existed.
1: What do you reckon about all that? 1-300-800-222 is the number. David from Singleton texted, "The Seekers, we are Australian," eliminates any multi or monoculture confusion or debate. We can live with both. Yep, all right. Spiro from Darnella. G'day, Spiro.
2: Oh, how you going, mate?
1: Not bad.
2: Monoculture.
1: Yes.
2: Yeah. My ancestors came back here in the 1900s. 1918, my grandmother came to Australia and she was Greek.
1: Yeah.
2: So that's how
1: they came here. They came here. So they came here quite early. Yeah. Okay.
2: So when they talk about monoculture, if I'm correct, they're not getting on the right page. You know what I mean? So, you know, I'm on the right page. I've worked. I've paid my taxes. I'm half Greek, half Irish. But I'm not concerned about that. I'm concerned about where Australia's going. But I have my heritage and I have my culture. But Australia comes first before all that.
1: Sure.
2: I hope you understand what I'm trying to say.
1: I do understand. I think a lot of people would agree with you, Spiro, that, go on.
2: I don't want to say this, but I've got my own fan club, so there you go.
1: Well, I'm glad you've got a fan club, Spiro. Good on you.
2: they text me and say, "Oh, I heard you on the radio." But honestly,
1: what's the point you're making here, Spiro? Apart from
2: the point I'm trying to make is that we're all monocultured, but we just have to be Australian first, and that is, you know, go to the surf club, go to the beach, or go into the mall and have something to eat. You know, it doesn't matter what culture you are. It's how you try and coexist.
1: Yeah, I don't think you have to go to the surf club or go to the beach, do you? You mightn't like doing that, Spiro. I mean, I don't think we have to demand that people things.
2: Not really. You know, like, that's how I feel. You know, like, that's part of Australia. Like Western Australia, where I live, right, we've got 19,775 kilometres of coastline. Now, I'm sure those people that live in Europe that aren't connected to the ocean would kill themselves to be able to drive to the beach in 5 minutes.
1: Sure.
2: You know, like, this is what I'm trying to say. This is where the monoculture interrupts with our culture, you know. And we have to always remember the Indigenous people.
1: Yeah. Good point. All right.
2: And I had great respect for the Indigenous people, you know, like, there's a few people that I know that are Indigenous and we've been great friends.
1: Yeah.
2: But at the same time, it's evolution that destroyed the Indigenous people, you know, in their culture. We introduced our culture to them. So I feel I have a certain amount of gratitude and respect for them because it wasn't their fault.
1: Yeah, well, Spiro, I mean, that's true. I mean, with what sort of introduction it was, I suppose, is another matter. All right, Spiro, lots of people want to have a say. I'll better move on, but thank you.
2: Yeah. You know I'm always listening, mate.
1: Yeah. Righto, Spiro. Thank you, mate. 1-300-800-222 is the number. Mark from Cromer says, "I agree with One Nation. We don't need Sharia law in Australia." Well, there is no – Sharia law doesn't run in Australia. Sharia law is not legal in Australia. There is no – Sharia law in Australia. So I don't know what, when people say that, I don't know what they mean in particular. Paul from Esperance. G'day, Paul.
3: G'day, Phil. How you going?
1: All right, mate. Yes, not bad. What's doing? Yeah, what's doing?
3: I'll just chuck in a quick one.
1: Yeah.
3: They found just down the road, a bit dead on the beach, mate.
1: Oh no, is that right? This is because Esperance is where they found the skua and the petrel, wasn't it? This is where the HN5 bird flew. Yeah.
3: Our beds are on the front line, mate. And, lucky they are, because they're all really top vets, really top people. Now on the culture.
1: Yeah.
3: I'm wondering if when they say monoculture, do they mean Bogans, bourbons, and burnouts, because if that's I want no bloody part of it.
1: Thanks, mate. Thank you, Paul. Thanks. That's grim. That's bad news about the dolphins, if that's the case, because this virus can affect animal populations. Lorenzo from Fulham Garden says, Phil, isn't monoculture farmers with one eyebrow that only grow barley? I don't know, Lorenzo. B from Townsville. G'day, B. G'day, B. Hello, B. I'll put you on. Are you there? I'll put you on hold just in case. Malcolm from Bairnsdale. G'day, Malcolm.
4: Hello.
1: Hello. Hi, Malcolm.
4: How you going?
1: Yeah, good.
4: Good to see you.
1: Yeah.
4: Good to hear your voice. Just quickly, 2,000 years ago, there was a person came onto this earth. His name was Jesus Christ, and he died for the world. He died. He rose again, and his message was to love one another. And well, that's really what's got to happen in everybody's culture. Doesn't matter what culture you're a part of. The thing is that you can't have a group of people if you can't love one another. And so Jesus' message was to and he will eventually return to this earth and make it the way it should be, but it's all written in the Bible and people can look at it and find out for themselves. What we have to do is to learn to love one another.
1: Hear to that, Malcolm. If he's going to fix things up, he better hurry up, because
4: he's coming. Don't worry about that.
1: Well, can he get here by the end? Can he get here by the end of the week, Malcolm?
4: Well, he could very well do that, but if you look into the Bible, it doesn't take too many, especially the New Testament. The Old Testament tells it too. But eventually, there will be, what he said in the beginning when he said he came to bring the good news of salvation to the people. Well, you know, when he comes and. Those who have believed it will be part of it, and those who there's still plenty of chances. I mean, it's not like it's going to be you haven't got a chance. You've got a whole week if you're going to wait for a week, but you've got a whole the rest of your life if you want to look into it.
1: Yeah. Okay. Thanks, Margot.
4: Good on you, mate.
1: Good on you, mate. Bye. Thank you. Bye-bye. Does a monoculture include or exclude lamb kebabs and varieties of delicious curry from all over Asia? Says Pat from the Point. That's really the important question. Monoculture sounds like, this is another text, monoculture sounds like a fancy word for white supremacy to me. Leaning on the idea that we give all migrants a better life here sounded like serious coloniser language. I'm sure plenty of refugees and migrants miss their homes greatly and didn't want to leave if they didn't have to, but equally they're grateful for a safe place to live. I'm sure that's probably right. My texter goes on, I really hope Australia engages their critical thinking skills in the next elections. Can you play The Seekers, We Are The One? We'll play it before the end of the week. That's true. Morgan says, if he's such a good bloke, why wouldn't he forgive the unbelievers? 1-300-800-222 is the number. D from Townsville, have we got you there? Hello.
5: Hello.
1: Hello, D.
5: Hello.
1: Yeah, hi. What did you want to say?
5: Yes. What Pauline Hanson is saying, I think, is, okay, whoever comes into the country, it doesn't matter where you're coming from. Yes, we endorse what Australia wants. Now, I'm of Greek descent.
1: Well, if you come into this country, you agree to obey the laws of this country. And
5: that's exactly
1: and you
5: right.
1: And you agree and should... you and you if you come into the country you've also signed and agreed to an Australian value statement, which is
5: that's exactly right. Now, other nationalities haven't done anything like these Muslims that come into the country, and I think that is what Pauline Hanson is saying. The Muslims, they're the only ones going out and about. They're wearing their burqas. Why? You're here. You shouldn't. And if you're coming into this country, we don't believe. You know, you shouldn't be wearing.
1: Well, why do you think? Do you think that fundamentalist Jewish people shouldn't wear their traditional clothing either, D? Because they do.
5: Well, when they wear their burqas, you're only seeing their eyes.
1: Yeah, but all I'm saying is that people from a variety of cultures wear traditional clothing.
5: Yeah,
1: I mean,

0: purposes.
1: Hmm. Okay.
0: And that's why you should just have one culture, one, and that is Australian.
1: Yeah, that's true, Badi, but there are lots of different Australians, aren't there? There is.
0: Not everyone
1: believes the same thing, but we all subscribe to a set of views and we all agree to obey the laws of Australia.
0: Mm-hmm. And I think it's been, they've been allowed to carry on their way, especially with what's happened with the Jewish people in the last couple of years. And they've got their run now.
1: Mm.
0: They get out there and demonstrate and whatnot against.
1: Yeah, no, but well, anyway, all right, Dee. Thank you. I think we get where you're coming from. 1-300-800-222 is my number. Christine from Adelaide says, "I agree, Phil. Why pick on Muslims who wear their traditional dress? Everyone's entitled to wear their own dress. Well, provided that it subscribes to the laws of the country." Wendy from Castle Hill says, "Will priests and nuns be stopped wearing their religious robes?" Yes, let's stop pretending this is a serious policy debate, says my texter. All right. Sorry, Keith from Darwin, you wanted to talk about nuclear power stations. Hello, Keith.
2: Yeah, g'day, mate. Before that, I would just like to say this has been an amazing conversation we're having at the moment. I just want to put one point forward, and I believe that all these guys that are talking about immigration, they've all got it right, I'm not going to say not educated enough, but scared, probably nervous, being on radio. But the mere fact is that the parties opposite One Nation are just saying all the time, we're against migration, we're against migration.
1: Yeah, we might just say goodbye to that. Let's use respectful language and mustn't swear on the radio. Judy from Perth. Hello, Judy. G'day, Judy.
3: I won't say g'day, mate.
1: Why not? Well, plenty of people in Australia do say g'day, mate. G'day, Jude.
3: I mustn't be an Aussie then. I'm calling because I have a degree in culture.
1: Oh, yeah.
3: I'm not calling from a political perspective. But, I mean, I have in my family, so my family came here several generations ago. Mine were here because of the Scottish clearances.
1: Oh, yeah. Mm.
3: Yeah, we're guns and other parts, you know, those timber guns in Tasmania. But I've got a Vietnamese daughter-in-law, I've got a Solomon Island daughter-in-law, and I've got a Chinese son-in-law.
1: Because you know what, Judy? That's what Australia looks like these days. That's right.
3: I know. So is that monoculture?
1: No.
3: I don't wear thongs. I don't like meat pies. I've never driven a Holden. I don't like football. Mm. I love gardening and knitting. I love knitting ferrule, Scottish ferrule. And that, the Greek woman that rang up, is she Greek or Australian? You know, I can remember my parents sort of, you know, there was real distaste for Greeks and Italians back in the, you know, late 50s, early 60s.
1: Isn't the history of Australia that the latest group of arrivals get punched down?
3: That's right.
1: I mean, I certainly remember the Vietnamese being hit very hard.
3: Until we loved all their crusty buns.
1: That's how Pauline Hanson started out. She started out criticising Asians.
3: Yeah.
1: Doesn't seem to do that so much anymore.
3: Yeah, so then the next group after the Asians, who was that? Was the Muslims, obviously. Now, I have lots of Muslim friends because my kids went to school with Muslim kids and I made friends with their mums, and then I had boarders for a while and they were Muslims. I've got, you know what, and Catholic nuns, they wear a hat and an outfit and no one complains about that. But they complain about a Muslim woman wearing a hijab.

0: a cultural studies, usually when you're trying to establish a culture, a cultural identity, you know, and you say, oh, we're Australian, you've got to have Australian values, or what are they? So what they do is they then go, oh, we have all these enemies. There's all these horrible people that wear burkas and they eat smelly, they eat garlic and they smell and they eat salami. But we're not like that. We don't do that. And that's the only way you can describe your culture is by describing the cultures you don't like. A culture doesn't really have an identity. So what you do is you just pick on all these things that other cultures have to try and describe who you are, because really you don't know who you are. So I'm on, they don't know who they are. They can't say what Australian values are. I mean, I'm from Australia, but when they describe Australian values, I think I don't actually feel like I fit into those values.
1: Well, I reckon you do, Judy, because I reckon this, what we call Australian values are values that a lot of people share, not just Australians, you know. I mean, the Australian Statement of Values, which is given to people who want to apply for a visa, says things like, you know, in Australia you need to respect parliamentary democracy, the rule of law, a fair go for people, compassion, kindness. These are all Australian values, and I think they're mind you, they're not exclusive Australian values. They'd be values shared by a lot of people, wouldn't they?
0: Well, my Solomon Island daughter-in-law actually had a cesarean section yesterday for an emergency. And I've got a little baby that's actually fighting in hospital because its platelet count is really low. Its red blood cell is double what it should be. It's really struggling. And there's an Irish doctor in there who's helping it. So, you know, do we go and say, oh, all those Asian – my Solomon Island daughter-in-law is a nurse. You know, and so when she's in Perth Hospital nursing people, you know, do we say, oh, go home, go back? You know, these people are here caring and, you know. I mean, I have no issue with people coming to this country from other countries. And I'm like that other guy. We should all learn to love each other. If everybody in the world looked after everybody else in the world, how nice would the world be? And my six-year-old son said that to me one day. And I thought, he's spot on.
1: Hear, hear to that. Thanks, Judy. Good on you. Good on you. Well, I think Judy's family is a reflection of modern Australia, is it not? We've probably got time for one more. David's been waiting the longest. Hello, David. G'day.
2: Hello, Phil. I don't know if you remember me. I had a bit of a chat about a week or so ago. Now, all this nonsense waffle that everybody's talking about at the moment, a serious issue, and I've been inspired today by listening to some Rolling Stones. Now, this is about the Nightline political group, right? I've put you down as president and me as vice president. And with all the confusion out there, I've got this little start-off thing. You'll have to work on it, right? And it's going to be something like for everybody to send $10 to the Philip and Dave Blessed Very Ordinary Golfers Association, right? And we will say a prayer for them on the radio, right? And then all their dreams will come true. How does that sound?
1: Sounds all right to me, David. That's right.
2: Okay. Now, you're the president. I'm the vice president.
1: Who's the treasurer? Who's the treasurer, David?
2: Oh, okay. We'll have to organise somebody. look, you're the president. I'm just doing all the footwork for you. You tell me what you want to do and I'll get it done, right?
1: Okay. Thanks, Dave.
2: Love the show, mate. See love you, it. Mate. Love yous all. Bye.
1: Bye-bye. Yes, love yous all indeed. Yes, Caveman says, Phil, what a waste of radio time. Not an ounce of common sense regarding the topic. Yeah, well, it's a weird kind of time, isn't it? I would have thought, for all sorts of reasons. Thanks, everyone.
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1: Yes, all right, we've got news coming up. Trev's after that. Here's Bread.

0: Oh, yeah. Exquisite bread and make it with you. Trav.
1: Yeah.
0: What's up?
1: There are many people awake at this time in the morning.
0: There are.
1: As we know.
0: I know.
1: Who are thinking all sorts of different things, as we know.
0: As we know.
1: And they're doing all sorts of different things, as we know.
0: Baking bread.
1: What if there was a project that took a look at all of the things that people are doing and thinking, and they get to phone in and just leave a message to say what they're thinking and feeling and doing at this sort of time of the morning?
0: It's called Trevor's Overnights Program.
1: There is another thing that's called the Nightline Project, which does exactly that and gives people the opportunity. And we're going to find out more about that in just a little while.
0: Good on you, Trev. Have a good one. You and I'll talk tomorrow. Here's the news.
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4: ABC News with David Rowlands. A UN report says Israel has deliberately targeted Palestinian children, resulting in genocide, crimes against humanity and war crimes in the Gaza Strip, as well as war crimes in the occupied West Bank. John O'Wakely has the details.
5: The United Nations Commission of Inquiry alleges that Israeli authorities and security forces have deliberately carried out acts inflicting death and severe bodily and mental harm on hundreds of thousands of Palestinian children, both before and after last October's ceasefire with Hamas. It added that it has reasonable grounds to conclude that Israel conducted deliberate acts to destroy the future of Palestinians in Gaza by targeting children. Israel's foreign ministry says it rejects the report, calling it a propaganda piece. Health officials in Gaza say more than 73,000 people have been killed by Israeli attacks since October 7, 2023.

0: 2023 when Hamas attacked southern Israel, killing 1,200 people and taking 251 hostages.
1: Ukraine says its forces have struck a railway bridge, power plant and other key pieces of infrastructure in Crimea. Authorities on the Russian-controlled peninsula have had to suspend petrol sales to civilians as Ukraine has intensified its recent campaign to disrupt supply lines and the electrical grid. Ukrainian attacks on oil infrastructure across Russia have forced the Kremlin to put bans on the export of petrol and jet fuel. Belgium has issued 5 visas to a Taliban delegation to attend a European Union meeting on migration in Brussels. The BBC's Anbara Sanatharajan has the details.
2: The decision to invite the Taliban has drawn criticism, with rights groups urging the Commission to cancel the planned meeting. However, Brussels has denied that hosting the group is tantamount to recognizing the government in Kabul. Earlier this month, the European Union's migration chief, Magnus Brunner, said the bloc had no other option than to talk to the Taliban about returning irregular migrants to Afghanistan. EU countries received about 1 million asylum applications filed by Afghans between 2013 and 2020.
1: Green Senator Nick McKim says the government's tax reforms will prolong Australia's housing crisis. That's despite his party striking a deal with Labor that will see changes to capital gains tax and negative gearing pass Parliament. Under the agreement, self-managed super funds will be unable to borrow to purchase housing, and an inquiry into Labor's proposed overhaul of the National Disability Insurance Scheme has been extended. Senator McKim, who is the Greens' economic justice spokesperson, has told 7:30 that the tax changes lack ambition.
3: Australia's housing crisis is going to be worse. It's going to be more harmful, worse than it needed to be, more harmful than it needed to be, and it's going to last for longer than it should have lasted for. And those things are on the Labor Party for their lack of ambition and courage.
1: Western Australia's Tourism Minister, Rhys Whitby, says it's still safe to visit areas along the state's southern coast where 2 cases of bird flu have been detected. The federal government confirmed a second bird was infected with the H5 variant of avian influenza on Monday after being discovered on a south coast beach more than a week earlier. Since the confirmed cases, there's been an increase in the number of dead or unwell birds reported. Mr. Whitby says the south coast is still safe for visitors.
4: I'd urge people to continue to visit. It's safe to visit. The wildlife and the bird life there represents part of the attraction of the region. So that's why we're working very hard to able to identify birds that are suffering from this virus.
1: Mr. Whitby says people should avoid contact with dead birds and report them to Emergency Animal Disease Hotline. Australian music legend Darryl Braithwaite says he will no longer perform live. The 77-year-old says singing has become increasingly difficult and performing is no longer bringing him the same joy.

0: after such a lengthy career.
1: 58 years, that's absolutely incredible. But, you know, as we saw last year, he did cancel a few shows due to vocal or health issues. It must get wearisome. I mean, there is an absolute joy for performers, but that's life, unfortunately.
0: And sprinter Josh Azzopardi has hit out at Australian Athletic Selectors after missing out on the individual 100 metres event at the upcoming Commonwealth Games. This is ABC News.
2: The weather forecast for Queensland cities for Wednesday: Brisbane mostly sunny, 22. Gold Coast mostly sunny, 21. Maroochydore a shower or two and 21. And Toowoomba mostly sunny and 17. Bundaberg partly cloudy, 23. Rockhampton mostly sunny, 25. Mackay partly cloudy, 23. Townsville sunny and 27. And Cairns a shower or two and 26. 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
4: Good morning. It's 6 minutes past four, 6 minutes past two in Western Australia, and it's 24 minutes to four. Two. Where did I get the four from? Isn't 4 o'clock anywhere? Maybe somewhere in Indonesia. Anyway, it's 24 minutes to two in South Australia and in the Northern Territory. Many of us are awake at this time of the morning for so many different reasons. We might be working. We might be feeling a bit stressed. There could be something that we're worried about. It could be that we just like being awake at this time of the day instead of during the day. You might have finished a shift from a different type of a job. There is a project which takes a look at why people are awake in the early hours of the morning, whether it be working, whether it be because you can't sleep. So there are all sorts of reasons. And what the project asks you to do is to ring a number and leave a message and simply talk about what it is and why it is that you're awake. It's a really interesting thing to do. We're going to talk to the person who's put it together. I think I spoke about this a while ago. Well, I can't remember. Might have even been 10 years ago. The project is still working and continuously updating. So because we're all doing different things. Things that we were doing 10 years ago, we're not doing now. Things that we worried about 10 years ago may not be an issue anymore. There may be things that are more of interest to us now than there was 10 years ago. So there's all of that to take a look at. So keep that in mind, because we'll ask you to ring up and talk about the reasons that you are awake at this time of the morning. That in just a bit. So a lot to do. Let's have a look at the bird flu thing. It's really interesting because there's a lot of broadcasting being done about the new strain of bird flu and the ramifications if it spreads and how it got here. So we'll take a closer look at it and talk about why it's important that we're talking about it. So that coming up, if you want to join us, 1-300-800-222 or text us on 0437-774-774. We will play because there are five questions to be answered. If you want to answer the questions, you ring 1-300-800-222. If you want to work out the theme, you just text that through on 0437-774-774. You may ask why there's a theme. You may ask why people send texts in to work out the theme. It's sort of because we were trying to work out a way that people who only text can have a win of some sort. So we have a theme. And so if you want to have a go at that, text the answer through if you work out what the theme is. If you're wondering what I'm talking about as far as a theme is concerned, there are five questions and they're all grouped together in a particular way. And to find out, or at least get a little clue as to what that theme is, I play a song. You tell me the name of the artist and you can come along and play. If you're trying to work out the theme, there's a little clue as to what the theme may be, either in the title or in the artist or in some, how can I put it, some other weird way. That isn't necessarily the case this way. Anyway, let's play. Five questions. Have a listen to this. Tell us the name of the person performing this tune.

0: The song is Shine, and there's an awful lot of people out there that know exactly who that is singing. And from Mitchum Does, Shazzy Does, Troy knows who it is. Baronia from Adelaide knows who it is, as does Robin. So many people. So many people. I text because I'm busy doing other stuff, plus talking won't wake my wife up. A lot of people do that. They're listening at this hour of the morning while they're lying in bed, and they text in so they don't wake people up, which is a very considerate thing to do. A text here that says, Katie says, I'm an owl, not a lark. Late at night, I'm making lists and organising the day ahead of things that I have to do. I don't always get everything done in the day, so they go on to the following day's list. The list never ends. Kath, my partner's a list person. I should be a list person because I always forget. But I always say that I've got a mind like a steel trap. It's all up there. Doesn't necessarily come into practice. Hello, Jody. Hello, Jody.
1: Yeah.
0: Oh, there you are.
1: Yeah.
0: Hey, Jody. Right.
1: Yeah.
0: Do you know who's singing that song?
1: I think it's a New Zealand Aussie singer. Ambrosi, I don't know.
0: Well, you're sort of around the right place.
1: Yeah, she's. I can picture her with her big fuzzy hair.
0: No, but it's sort of close enough, Jody.
1: Okay.
0: Thank you. See ya. Overnights, 1-300-800-222, text 0437-774-774. I think Donald may know who it is. Hello, Donald.
2: Was that pity that Jodie missed out there? She was pretty close.
0: She was close.
2: Yes, yes. I've always liked the quote by Poppy Bright, who wrote, the night is the hardest time to be alive. 4 a.m. knows all my secrets.
0: Yeah, it's true.
2: You don't get to sleep sometimes.
0: But you do
2: have to empty your head, write notes, and empty your head onto a piece of paper.
0: I don't actually stay awake because I'm forever thinking about stuff. I just think that I'm just awake more at night than I am during the day. I like the night time.
2: The worst part is 5:30 a.m. when the birds start to sing.
0: Yeah, yeah, and then you sort of go, well, you see, I'm coming home about that time. Actually, I'm not even getting home yet. Probably get home at about 7:00.
2: Yeah, very good. That was Vanessa Amorosi singing Shine. Yes.
0: She's not a Kiwi as well, is she?
2: I didn't think so.
0: I don't think so.
2: That song's probably, 25 years old? 2000, I think she sang that.
0: Bit scary, isn't it?
2: Yeah, yeah, that's right. I mean, if we were in the middle of the 80s and you were listening to a 25-year-old song, you'd be listening to Roy Orbison, Only the Lonely or something, you know.
0: Little things come up on my Instagram feed where they point out that it's been, I don't know, 50 years from this to this happened, and then if we take a look at it in another way, to go, oh, no.
2: Yeah, yes. That's right. They say it's closer now to such and such than when the man was walking on the moon or something like that.
0: Yeah, it's a little bit terrifying.
2: Yes, the passing of time. I'll take the where, please, Trevor.
0: There isn't a where.
2: Oh, okay. I was guessing.
0: So does that mean that I have to move on because there isn't one?
2: Just trying to help you move along.
0: No, you're being very helpful. We have an in question, a what question, a which question, a whose question, and a how question.
2: Who, W-H-O-S-E, whose?
0: Yes.
2: Yes.
0: Would you like that one?
2: You're going to tell me it's a snippet, aren't you?
0: No, I'm not, for a change.
2: Thank goodness for that. Yes, whose?
0: I think that this may be, I won't say that. I was going to say it could be one of the more easier questions that I've ever asked, but it depends if you know the answer, really, isn't it?
2: Yes.
0: Whose candle burned out long before the legend ever did?
2: Goodbye, Norma Jean. So Norma Jean,

0: which would have obviously Marilyn Monroe. Yes.
1: Exactly, but I wanted Norma Jean as the answer.
0: Norma Jean.
1: Because Norma Jean is the answer.
0: Right, Ian, please, Trevor.
1: Do you think that's the easiest question I've ever asked?
0: No.
1: No?
0: No.
1: Yeah, okay.
0: Some of them are easy because you've given the answer inadvertently.
1: I don't think there's any need for that reminder, really, is there, Donald?
0: It pops up occasionally. In, please, Trevor.
1: The in question. In which war was Florence Nightingale known as the Lady with the Lamp?
0: Goodness me, Florence Nightingale. Wrong, but I'll just for the fun of it, I'll say the Boer War.
1: Not the Boer War, but it's a pretty good. Well, that's a sort of a good answer because it was a war.
0: Oh, okay. Nice.
1: I'll say farewell.
0: Fairly well. I'll listen on as the morning goes past.
1: Hey, how come you're awake at this time of the day? Because you're generally awake at this time of the day.
0: The house is mine. Other people are asleep, and there's no interruptions. I can just do what I need to do. That's my answer.
1: It is a beautiful, peaceful time of the day.
0: Yes. Turn off everything. Turn off the TV. That's the important thing. Get rid of that stupid box.
1: Enjoy the peace. Thank you, Donald. 1-300-800-222 if you would like to play. Yeah, that's sort of good, Jason, from Bundy. But did you have a win just recently as far as the theme is concerned, Jace? So just let me know. Hello, Benedict from Dingley, who's back. It's always good to hear from you, Benedict. Yes, you are right, was Norma Jean. Nice. Hello, Helen.
2: Good morning, Trevor. How are you?
1: You're awake today.
2: I was asleep 10 minutes ago.
1: What woke you up?
2: Just use the bathroom.
1: Yeah, it's. Isn't that the case for so many of us, Helen?
2: As we get older, yeah.
1: There's that little need to just wander off to the toilet at 2:30 in the morning or whatever time it is.
2: Yeah.
1: Now,
2: I'm pretty sure Vanessa Amoros is Australian because she went to school, the same school as my son, and asked his mate to play soccer with her one day. That was cool.
1: That's a cracker of a song, isn't it?
2: Oh, I love it.
1: Great song. Hey, in which war was Florence Nightingale known as the Lady with the Lamp?
2: I'll try the Crimean.
1: Yeah, it was the Crimean War.
2: Oh, yay.
1: Very good get, Helen.
2: I think I heard that before.
1: Yeah, Crimean. Lots of people have suggested the Crimean War. I was just on having a look to see who else said that it was. Phil gave the answer to one of his questions tonight. Phil never does that, Helen.
2: Wow, well done.
1: If you're driving home, Phil, nicely done. Good to know that other people do it. Now, so we have the Crimean War. Very, very good. We have a what question, a which question, and a how question, Helen.
2: How, please.
1: How. Okay. How does extraterrestrial leader Dr. Dick Solomon earn a living while on the third rock from the sun?
2: Oh, I haven't seen that show.
1: So how does extraterrestrial leader Dr. Dick Solomon earn a living while on the third rock from the sun?
2: Architect?
1: Not an architect. That's a good answer, though.
2: Oh, thank you.
1: I'm just trying to think of other TVs. There's been lots of TV architects over time. Mike Brady was an architect.
2: Yes, that's what made me think of it.
1: I've never watched that particular program. Was it a good

0: Back to sleep, Helen. Well, no, I don't mean go back to sleep as in a rude way, but I just know how good sleep is.
1: Oh, that's something I'm good at.
0: Excellent. Thanks, Helen.
1: Thanks, Trevor. Have a good night.
0: You too. Hi, Trev. I'm in the Pilbara loading robot trucks with an electric digger on night shift. Nice work, Red Devil. See, there's something that people don't realise, that people are up at this time of the day doing. Hello, Jason. Hello, Jason.
2: Morning, Trev. How are you going?
0: Morning, Jason. I'm well. This is the question. How does extraterrestrial leader Dr. Dick Solomon earn a living while on the third rock from the sun?
2: I have seen this. Is he... is he a therapist?
0: No, but I think one of them is, though.
2: Right. Yeah, no, it's been a while since I've seen that show. I think it's going back to the early 2000s, that show.
0: It is. I've never watched it, so I don't know. I only know this from looking it up. But I think that one of the other people might be a therapist, one of the other people that are in the family.
2: Right.
0: But that doesn't help, really, does it?
2: No.
0: All right, Jace, do you wake up at this time of day?
2: I've just arrived at work.
0: Oh, so you work night shift?
2: Work night shift, and love listening to the show in the morning. And a long-time listener, first-time caller.
0: Good on you for doing it. Do you like working at this time of day?
2: I love getting to work with no traffic.
0: Yeah, isn't it great?
2: So that's sort of one of the perks to it, so...
0: I don't think people realise just how good that is. I was doing day shift for a while and doing afternoons and having to drive in. It was horrendous.
2: Yeah, no, it does. I don't know how people do it day in, day out, but they must have a good playlist.
0: I reckon that it's almost a good enough reason not to work during the day.
2: Well, when it's this cold in Melbourne and I'm starting up the ovens in the morning, it's probably a good place to be.
0: I'd say you're a baker.
2: Baker, yes.
0: Nice work. Where do you work?
2: At the Brumbies in Albert Park.
0: Good stuff. Jason, thank you. And good to talk to you. You'll have to do it more often now.
2: Yeah, you too, Trevor.
0: See you, mate. Bye.
2: Bye.
0: 1-300-800-222. The question is this. How does extraterrestrial leader Dr. Dick Solomon earn a living?

0: and you just leave a message saying, this is what I'm doing and this is what I'm thinking. Hello, Bo.
1: G'day, Trev.
0: Wouldn't that be interesting to listen back to that unedited?
1: Listen back to which?
0: A recording where people ring up and just say, this is what I'm thinking about this time of the day.
1: Yeah, unedited, I think you'd want to listen before it went to air.
0: Or, well, especially here, I can tell you that right now. So how does extraterrestrial leader Dr. Dick Solomon earn a living while on the third rock from the sun?
1: I only saw one or two episodes of that many, many years ago, but I've got a funny feeling at least one of them was a teacher or a lecturer.
0: So what's your answer to this question?
1: That he was a...

0: job.
1: He may be the only person that wishes that they actually pick the snippet.
0: Yeah, can I change?
1: No. So, which of the Fantastic Four are brother and sister, and which ones are married? Mind you, when you think about the question, there's only four of them, so there's something going on somewhere.
0: Yeah, one of them's real stretchy, and one of them is fire and something like that.
1: Well, that's sort of that's sort of right. It doesn't really give me an answer.
0: I hope you're not after the actual name.
1: I will take their nicknames, but I think a bit stretchy is sort of not quite close enough.
0: Rubber Man and Bernie Girl.
1: It's not Rubber Man and Bernie Girl. Although I would think that there are the possibilities of creating a television program centered around that.
0: Yeah, in that case, I want a cut of the rights to it, okay?
1: Thanks, Bo.
0: Thank you.
1: Rubber Man and Bernie Girl. That's the name of the show. Hello, Anne Marie.
2: Hello, Trev.
1: Which of the Fantastic Four are brother and sister, and which ones are married?
2: I thought the last guy answered this.
1: Are the what? What?
2: I thought the last guy answered this question.
1: No, not at all.
2: I knew the Crimean War. I guessed the drop from the sun.
1: Yep.
2: And then I thought the last guy got it. And the Fantastic Four. I don't even know what it is.
1: Well, then it's going to be really hard.
2: I'm thinking the Fab Four, but that's the Beatles. And brother and sister and married. What did he say? What was his last answer?
1: He said stretchy man and Bernie girl or something like that. Which is really not right, although it has aspects of the truth involved.
2: Is it a show or a...
1: Oh, no, I can't do that, Anne-Marie.
2: I've never heard of it.
1: Keep listening and you will.
2: Oh, I knew the others.
1: Oh, no, that's good. Ben, you should feel proud and wear a little badge of pride because you did.
2: No, thank God he got it.
1: No, didn't though. But thank you, Anne Marie. 1-300-800-222. This person is awake at this time in the morning, sailing to Budapest from the Danube, Bill, from Upper Kumra. Oh, I don't know what you're talking about there, but thank you. This one's easy. The mother and the father are married, and the brother and the sister are children. Very good. However, I do need names associated with them, I think, is the important part. Hello, Trev.
3: Hello, Trev.
1: How do you like this question, Trev?
3: I hate this question.
1: Trev, has there ever been a question that I have provided that you've liked?
3: No, never, and you ought to be ashamed of yourself.
1: Are you recognised, or are you prepared to recognise that I actually write them with that intention?
3: If you write the question, your shame should be squared.
1: I do. I sit there and I go, okay, I'm going to write this question. No, Trev might know that. I'll get rid of that one.
3: Yeah, look, I know that happens. You and all your Illuminati mates, you gang up on me. You know, I've just been waiting for the next chance to win my final fridge magnet before I hang up on the ABC and go, I'm done.
1: Your time will come, Trev. Your time will come.
3: Sorry, do I like this question? I think I've made that clear. I know there's the human torch and there's...
1: That's good. So that you got the human torch.
3: Yeah. That's about the only one I know.
1: Then you're going to struggle, unless he happens to be related to himself and married to himself.
3: Oh, well, look, it sounds like certain members of my family. You know?
1: Thank you, Trev. See ya. I hope members of Trev's family aren't listening, because they may be mildly offended. I'm not.

0: Nightwalker. Yes. Yes, Nightwalker. That is exactly the answer that I'm looking for. Very good. Hello, John.
1: Hello, how are you?
0: I'm well. Now, do you understand the question firstly?
1: Is it still the, who is in, I rang for the Dick Solomon question.
0: Ah, okay. Then, the question is, which of the Fantastic Four are brother and sister, and which ones are married?
1: I think I can picture them in my head, if that helps, but not very much. Are the Fantastic Four the ones where one's got, like, a really bad dose of psoriasis that he's turned into, like, a power? Like, is that that? I'm not even sure I know the movie.
0: Like, no.
1: Oh, he's all rough. You know, he's all strong and big and...
0: Yeah. There's one of them.
1: Sorry, I was trying to be funny. yeah, I'm not sure we even know her.
0: You don't know their names, though?
1: No, not remotely. I remember watching the movie thinking that it was a really inappropriate role for, like, a very old fellow, but it turned out that wasn't the actor that I thought it was, so that made sense for that.
0: Sort of doesn't help, though, really, does it?
1: No, not remotely. So sorry about that. But Dick Solomon was a professor, and that was one of the best shows, I think, on television. So,
0: I never watched Third Rock from the Sun.
1: Oh, I think there's so many good lines from it. But,
0: yeah. So maybe I need to go back to it.
1: I would, and I would recommend every listener should go and do that. Although you're not meant to do ads on the ABC. I'm honestly not affiliated with Third Rock, but I'm
0: not a promoter. At the moment, I'm going back and watching Schitt's Creek again.
1: From the
0: beginning. And it's really good going back to the beginning.
1: Oh, and you don't have to wait. You know, you can just go and, see it with different eyes. And, I'm a big rewatcher.
0: It's funny. Look, thanks anyway, John.
1: I have no idea, but thank you for chatting.
0: Hey, great talking to you. 1-300-800-222. You're listening to Overnights on ABC Radio. Shortly, we're going to be talking about what you are awake doing at this time of the morning. Are you awake cleaning the house? Are you awake because you can't sleep because you're stressed about something? But what are the things and the reasons that you're awake? We'll talk about that in just a little while.
2: Do you know the next Australian of the Year? Are they raising funds for those in need? Or building a brighter future? Conducting research? Or inspiring future astronauts? See them, hear them, nominate them at australianoftheyear.org.au.
0: Rodney, hello, how are you?
3: Hello, good morning.
0: Now, Rodney, which of the Fantastic Four are brother and sister, and which ones are married?
3: Oh, disgusting that I know this.
0: No, not at all. Tell me.
3: It's Sue and somebody. It's Sue and... Sue and John, or...
0: You know I'm going to need a lot more than that.
3: That's all I got. this is called lying back in bed while your 10-year-old watches television and, you sort of catch glimpses and you really don't care.
0: I know, but we do need to know the answer in its entirety. Thank you. Very much. We'll find out from Peter if he knows the answer to this. Hello, Peter.
4: G'day, Trev. Hey, you talking to the other Trev. I felt like, God, we all should be called Trev.
0: I know. One day we'll just have a program dedicated to people that are only called Trev or Maddie.
4: Club Trevor.
0: And so we'll work it out. Now, Pete, we do need to get an answer to this question. So which of the Fantastic Four are brother and sister, and which ones are married?
4: All right, I cheated. I only watched the movie the other night on a streaming service. Mm. Of course, Sue Storm and Johnny Storm are siblings. Dr. Reed Richards and Sue Storm are married.
0: That's right. So it's really the Human Torch is the brother of the Invisible Woman, and Mr. Fantastic is married to the Invisible Woman.
4: He must be fantastic with all this stress. And not forgetting the Thing. It's Clobbering time.
0: The
4: Thing that's made of stone.
0: Like, yeah, is that what he used
4: like
0: to
4: the Hulk? It's clobbering time.
0: That's what he did to. That was my favourite character in the cartoon series.
4: Absolutely.
0: That was the best thing. Now, because you've sorted that out, Peter, there's only one thing left to do, and that's to identify the snippet.
4: Go ahead.
0: So it's a little snippet from a song. I want you to listen to this very carefully. I'll play it for you again. What song's that from?
4: Look at, that's tricky.
0: I'll do it again. There you go. It is tricky because it was. If it was easy, then it would be just, I don't know. There'd be no challenge to it, really, would there?
4: No, there wouldn't. And I'm a muso, I should know. This Fleetwood Mac song.
0: It's not a Fleetwood Mac song.
4: I'll tap out. Over to the next one. Thanks, Trev.
0: I know, Pete, when you hear it, you're going to go, yeah, I know that. I'll play it again for everybody. Everybody listen very, very carefully. It's a snippet from a song. All we need to know from you is the name of the snippet that that little song or that little bit is from. I wonder if Bill can help me out. I'm looking carefully at the texting service just to see if other people on the texting service recognise it, because then I know if it's too hard or not. Hello, Bill.
5: Hello, Trevor. How are you?
0: I'm pretty good, thank you, Bill.
5: That's good. I haven't heard your dulcet tones for years.
0: Well, where have you been?
5: I've been in the mining. I was in the mining industry for over 22 years, and you're a very popular man in the mining industry, mate.
0: Which bit were you in?
5: I was in the Pilbara.
0: Oh, very. Which bit of the Pilbara?
5: A mine called Area C. Hello to all my Area C mining family, if you're all listening.
0: And where would you find Area 3?
5: Area C, sorry.
0: Oh, sorry, C.
5: It's about 110 k's west of Newman.
0: West of Newman?
5: Anyway.
0: Oh, further to Coath. I was up in Marble Bar for quite a while.
5: Yeah.
0: Near Spear Hill and near Bamboo Creek.
5: Mm-hmm.
0: They were sort of in the middle of nowhere. Great job. Loved it.
5: Yeah. Me too, but I gave it up.
0: I think that there's a period of time that's sort of good to move on. But I know plenty of people that have stayed working up in the Pilbara because they just love the Pilbara, and it's a great place to be.
5: That's very true. That's very true.
0: Now, listen carefully to this, Bill.
5: I had no idea.
0: I can tell you that, thank goodness, I've got to say, Bill, that there are people that do recognise it. Otherwise, I'm always a little bit terrified. Keep listening, Bill, because I reckon you know it.
5: Okay, mate. Thank you.
0: Good talking to you. 1-300-800-222. Charles. Hello, Charles.
6: Hello.
0: Charles, have a little listen.
6: I think that's wasted on me. I think I've had more honesty to you, but other

0: and join this program are wonderful, Charles. And it's not only the people that call in, it's the other people out there that don't call in as well.
1: Yeah.
0: They're all good.
1: They're all good fun.
0: Well, maybe. Well, I won't say all. There's a handful sometimes that don't send very nice texts through. But, hey, that's life. We've all got broad shoulders, haven't we?
1: Yep. Okay.
0: So I'll say no, you don't know?
1: No, I've got broad shoulders, mate. I've got to just take it on the...
0: take it on the chin.
1: Yep.
0: Good on you, matey. Thank you. Lynn knows the answer. Oh, thank goodness, because I was a little bit concerned. Lynn knows the answer. Zen knows the answer. No, Charlotte, that's not right. But Sally knows the answer. I think Sally might have been first. Let's have another little listen. The phones have gone into a little bit of meltdown. We will call it a little bit. Hello, Ben.
2: How you going?
0: Do you recognise the song, Ben?
2: No idea, sorry.
0: Oh, okay. No idea. I reckon when I play the whole thing, then you'll have a really big idea.
2: Thanks.
0: Thanks, Ben. No, we'd maybe... I wonder if Emma can help us out this morning. Hello, Emma.
3: Hello.
0: Do you recognise that tune?
3: Is it Tina Arena, Sorrento Moon?
0: It is Tina Arena and Sorrento Woo-hoo. Moon. Well done, because it wasn't the easiest of snippets of all time.
3: No.
0: Although it's a really recognisable song.
3: Yes.
0: Do you like it?
3: I do, yes.
0: I think it's a cracker of a song.
3: It is a good song.
0: I'll play it in just a little bit, Emma.
3: Yep, great.
0: Hey, you win.
3: Woohoo. First woo-hoo. Time.
0: I like it when someone goes woohoo.
3: Yes.
0: I'll pop you on hold, have a little chat with Maddie, and she will take down some details and send you a magnificent prize. Now, let me see. Jason in Bundy, you were the first person to work it out, okay? But if you've had a win recently and working out the theme, then let me know. Otherwise, send a text in with a song on it on 0437 774 774. And Robin also worked it out. Very good. Bruce worked it out. So many people. So many people. So, but let me know. Jason, if you've had a win recently, and if you have, then we'll pass it on to someone else. Send a text in with a song on it, and we will play it. Why are you awake at this time of the morning? What are the things that keep you awake? What do you do at this time of the morning? That is what we'll investigate in just a little bit.

Tina Arena and Sorrento Moon. If you want to join us as we take a look at the reasons that we're awake at this time in the morning, and do people understand what it's like to be the people who actually are awake at this time in the morning? Do you think it's a different breed that are awake at this time in the morning, or at least a different community? And when you say, oh, look, I was awake at 3 or 4 o'clock in the morning and I was doing this, do people look at you in a very quizzical nature and wonder, why? Why do you listen to the radio at this time of the morning? Why are you awake and what are you doing? We take a look at that shortly. And if you want to be part of that conversation, then give us a call on 1300 800 222 or text 0437 774 774.

0: Elton John and Candle in the Wind. If you want to join us as we take a look at this morning, what people are doing at this time of the day. What are you doing? Why are you doing it? And are you working? Are you just awake because you can't sleep? Give us a ring.
1: Message received at 3:47 a.m.
2: I don't know. I'm awake again. This is pretty endless for me.
3: I can't sleep, so I thought I'd tell you a confession.
4: This is going to sound quite crazy.
2: Could I have done it better? Could I have been nicer? Could I have been harder? Could I have been softer?
5: Like, I don't want things to end. I just want things to be better.
3: And I'm terrified. My brain just keeps going back to this idea of, what if I don't get what I need?
0: That's just a little example of some of the calls that you can hear in the Nightline Project. Joining us is Roslyn Rhodes, who's the director of the Nightline Project. Hi, Roslyn.
6: Good morning, Trevor.
0: Great to meet you, because I've spoken to you before about this project, so it's good to meet you.
6: Oh, it's so good. I'm very excited to be actually in the studio as a night person.
0: Are you a night person, by the way?
6: I am, and I agree with one of your earlier callers, like the traffic. Like, I got here so quickly. It was great. And just, yeah, having the streets to yourself, and there's very few people doing things. It's beautiful.
0: Is that one of the things that it can be either the reason that you're awake, or it could be what you're doing while you're awake, or it could be what goes through your head while you're awake? Is that what you're wanting to find in this project?
6: Yeah. Well, I've been working on this project for 8 years, and I am endlessly fascinated by fellow night community members. I think people of the day just don't understand. It's kind of like you live in a parallel universe. And I'm really fascinated by the different experiences of the night. As someone who's often awake at night, I'm curious who else's light is on when you go through the city. Mm. There's just a few lights, and it's like, yeah, what are they doing? Like, and all the different jobs, like the people I call the guardians of the night, the people that keep our city safe and running while the world's asleep. I feel like as a documentary maker, yeah, people don't understand this world, and I'm really interested in collecting those different experiences in this archive of the night community.
0: When you actually put this together and play it or show people, mm. and people come in and be part of that experience, do you think that people who listen to it, who are the day people, we'll just call them that for now,
6: yeah.
0: do you think that they listen to that and go, oh, it is really quite different?
6: I think they do. I think people are very curious about the night people, because if you're a good sleeper, you have no idea what what we experience. Mm. And shift workers as well. Like, I mean, I love hearing from truck drivers. Like, they have the roads to themselves. And as a documentary maker, I think, you know, I'm always interested in empathy building projects, like things that kind of create understanding between people. So, yeah, it's a wonderful thing to be able to share the night community's experiences.
0: We'll talk to the people after the news, because we've got a board full of callers already wanting to do this. What was the experience like? So what happens when you come and have a look at, listen to, or are a part of your project?
6: Yeah, so the end product is kind of an audio installation experience. So the experience for the audience is they're met by a concierge, who's a bit like a librarian, who's the head of this listening club, and you're invited into this room, and it's full of little tables for one, each with a little lamp on it, and it's quite low lit. So you're kind of invited into this little nightclub, and you sit down at your table for one, and there's an old-fashioned telephone, you know, the dial-up telephone, and, mm. and a switchboard built into your table. So you pick up the phone, and what you're hearing is the different messages that I've put together for the show, and you can unplug and plug into different sockets, like an old operator
0: wow.
6: would. So if you think, oh, I'll try a different line, and it's all full of different voices. So every audience member actually hears a different selection depending on where they plug in and out. So it's sort of an interactive experience for the audience, and it goes for about 40 minutes.
0: What an exciting thing to
6: do. Yeah, it's really beautiful. Like, people walk in and go, oh, because it's just this beautiful intimate club full of these tables for one. You don't have to talk to anyone. It's just about listening.
0: But that would really create the mood of what it's like to be awake at that time of day. And that's very important, because if it was done in a different way, I don't know, it would have the wrong mood. It would have the wrong feeling of what it's like.
6: Yeah, because there's something about the cover of darkness and something about that. I mean, you might feel there's something about the, you know, the intimacy of the voice on the end of the phone line that has a beautiful quality, and particularly at night. Yeah, it's as an audio maker, it's, yeah, it has a unique quality that I enjoy. So I wanted to make the work a really intimate experience for the audience.
0: Well, it is. It's a really intimate time to broadcast. When you're talking to people, you're talking one-to-one. I'm very, very shy. And I can only do this because I don't have to talk in front of a lot of people. And that's one of the great things about this job, is I only talk to one person at a time. And there's also not many people here, which makes it that even bit better.
6: Yeah, it was quite spooky coming in here.
0: We're about a minute away from there. Listening to that little bit of audio as well, it almost feels like you're... It's very intimate. You're almost going into people's minds and into a place that you're not sure that you belong as well. Oh. And I'm not saying that in a bad way. It's just a very intimate way when you're listening to people who are half awake, maybe.
6: Yes. Yeah, well, I think definitely callers are... yeah, I don't know if it's because also the calls are all anonymous. It's only about being anonymous and under the cover of darkness and maybe also 3 a.m. that I think people are more maybe raw and open somehow and honest. Like, I'm really surprised by how honest people are. And maybe it is that thing about not being seen, because I'm a bit like you. I'm shy. I started off as an actor and I just found it too much people knowing who I was. It's like true. I work in audio now and I love that space of the voice.
0: We'll come back to calls. If you want to join us, 1-300-800-222. We'll take your calls after the news.
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9: ABC News with David Rollins. State media in Lebanon say two people have been killed when Israeli soldiers opened fire on a group near a bulldozer that was clearing a road in the southern town of Nabatea al-Falka. The BBC's Lina Sinjab has more.
10: The Israeli military has issued a statement saying it struck armed terrorists who posed an immediate threat to its soldiers, but it's not clear if it refers to the same incident. Hezbollah has not retaliated yet, but it's accused Israel of a blatant violation of the ceasefire. Iran included Lebanon in its memorandum of understanding signed with the United States last week. Many people in Lebanon are concerned that the agreement did not call for Israel's withdrawal from the areas it occupies in southern Lebanon.
9: The UN Shipping Agency has announced the start of the evacuation of more than 11,000 seafarers stranded in the Persian Gulf since Israel and the United States attacked Iran earlier this year. The International Maritime Organization says the operation would be carried out in close cooperation with all countries in the region, as well as the US. The IMO added that it had secured guarantees to ensure safe navigation. Trust in the United States has fallen to a record low among Australians, according to a new Lowy Institute poll, which has also found that Australians are warming to China. Here's Foreign Affairs reporter Stephen Jedgetts.
11: We've known for a while that Australians do not like Donald Trump, or most Australians certainly don't.

0: They don't much like the Trump administration, and this latest bit of polling bears that out. So only about 20% of Australians say they've got any confidence in Donald Trump. Now, what that seems to be doing is that's pulling down some of the broader numbers on the US more broadly. It's damaging America's reputation here in Australia. The most vivid illustration of that is this finding that only 31% of Australians now express some sort of trust that the US is going to act responsibly in the world.
1: Retiree advocates say a ban on self-managed super funds borrowing to buy homes could reduce the number of rental properties available. The federal government's negative gearing and capital gains tax changes will pass the Senate with support from the Greens in a deal that prevents self-managed super funds from borrowing to invest in residential property. The Greens say the change will stop super funds competing with first home buyers. However, Wayne Strandquist from the Association of Independent Retirees says the policy could shift investment away from rental housing rather than adding homes to the market.
2: If you remove self-managed super funds from buying residential property and renting it, it'll in fact reduce the amount of rental properties available, because that self-managed super fund investors won't be providing residential accommodation for rent. They'll put their money into other investment types.
1: Parkinson's advocates say Australia's chemical regulator has not properly addressed concerns about a herbicide linked to the illness. The Pesticides and Veterinary Medicines Authority has ruled that paraquat can remain in use, but with tighter restrictions, including lower application rates. The regulator says the evidence does not show approved uses of paraquat increase the risk of Parkinson's disease. Parkinson's Australia Chief Executive Olivia Narceris says evidence shows that paraquat is toxic to nerve cells.
3: The fact is that we actually can't run a study that proves that paraquat causes Parkinson's in healthy subjects. We can't give healthy subjects Parkinson's, can we? And so the evidence that we have shows it's toxic to our neurons.
1: The Governor-General has opened the new Anzac Hall at the Australian War Memorial in Canberra. Politicians and dignitaries gathered to celebrate the latest stage of the memorial's $550 million redevelopment. Federal Parliament adjourned early so that MPs could attend the event last night. Governor-General Sam Mostyn says the redevelopment offers a wonderful representation of Australia's history.
4: With the opening of these new spaces of commemoration, learning and reflection, we now see Bean's vision brought to a space which I think can come close to offering that thanks, thoroughly contemporary, with respect and candour at its core.
1: And Australian singer Darryl Braithwaite has announced his retirement from live performances. The 77-year-old posted to social media that it was becoming too physically challenging to sing comfortably. Braithwaite was the lead singer for the 1970s and 80s band Sherbs, whose biggest singles were Summer Love and How's That?
5: The weather forecast for Queensland cities for Wednesday: Brisbane mostly sunny 22, Gold Coast mostly sunny 21, Maroochydore a shower or two and 21, and Toowoomba mostly sunny and 17, Bundaberg partly cloudy 23, Rockhampton mostly sunny 25, Mackay partly cloudy 23, Townsville sunny and 27, and Cairns a shower or two and 26. 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
9: And good morning, 6 minutes after three, 6 minutes after one in WA and 24 minutes to three in South Australia and in the Northern Territory. Roslyn Oates is with us, director of the Nightline Project. And that's what we're talking about this morning, because Roslyn, explain it to us again, because it's your project. So maybe it's best for you to explain it to us again and we'll talk to listeners.
10: Great. Yes. Well, I'm making a project called The Nightline, and I'm inviting people of the night community to call and leave a voice message from their night. And I'm really interested in the different experiences of the night, you know, why you're awake, what you're doing, what's on your mind, you know, reflections on, you know, what you're, you know, your unique, the unique things you do overnight. So basically, I've set up an answering machine service or a

0: message bank service, so people can call the number and speak for up to 5 minutes about their experience. And that audio is then the source material for this creative project about the night, called The Nightline, which will next happen at the Malthouse Theatre in Melbourne in August.
1: Be excited about that, because apparently the last time you did this project you had difficulties because of COVID.
0: Yes. The show was meant to open in Melbourne in 2021, and I just had spent 2 years collecting all the materials for this big premiere, and it was cancelled on opening night, and I got really depressed afterwards. It was so devastating because I just put so much work into it. So it's taken me 5 years to finally get a Melbourne season. We've had Sydney twice. We've been to Adelaide, Queensland, even to Canada with the show, but finally one in my home city. So I'm currently collecting a fresh batch of messages from the night community that could be used in the work.
1: And you don't have to be from Melbourne, by the way.
0: Oh, no. I've had some of my favourite calls are like from wheat harvesters in the WA wheat belt, or, you know, fire spotters at coal mines on the Hunter Valley. So, you know, like, yeah, I'm really interested in all the different experiences. Truck drivers out on the highway.
1: We'll get some, we're bound to get a couple of those. Sally's with us. Hello, Sally.
2: Hi, guys. How are you?
1: Good. Tell us about why it is that you prefer this time of day, or why you're awake.
2: I like the peace and quiet and the solitude, and I find that it's the time of day where you can reflect, and it's the time of day where I think, because you have time, you tend to see more of something than the people who do in the rush of the day. You tend to miss a lot in that rush time, whether it be the rush of the work day, whether it be the evening, getting the dinner up and running, or doing the family things in the evening. I think this time of the day, you tend to have more of a time for perspective, time for solitude, time for yourself, and just it's a very, very I think calming time. It is peaceful, and you can think about a lot of things in more in depth, and you can even get a lot done as well. You don't necessarily need to pull out the lawnmower in the middle of the night.
1: Although they probably don't pull the lawnmower out, but look, it's a really good point that you make, Sally, and through the program that you've done, Rosalind, and put it together, is that one of the things of the reflections, although it can be both ways, because you can either sit and reflect and find that quite positively, or some people may be reflecting and it doesn't turn out to be quite as positive.
0: Yes, I mean, it seems to kind of go both ways. But a lot of people do say that it's a very spacious time of night. One woman who called, she goes out snail hunting in her garden at night and picks up the snails and puts them in her neighbour's yard. And someone else like spots owls, and I really like the creatures of the night. I think a lot of people have had that reflection. I think it's an excellent point about it is a really beautiful, it's like having the weekend, but during a weekday, because like no one's going to bother you with any work questions. You get that uninterrupted time to think, no emails, no phone calls. I agree. I love that quiet, spacious thing.
1: Is it also, because we should realise that you do have like complete anonymity when
0: yes.
1: you do this. And do you think that gives people the opportunity to be more open because they have that anonymity as well?
0: Absolutely. I think there's no video. It's just the voice. And, you know, those beautiful old phones were designed for, you know, the voice and long conversations. And so, I really love the idea of the voice message. I don't know about you, but when I was younger, I used to love coming home and pressing play on the and hear what had been left. So,
1: Bryce. Hello, Bryce. What about you?
3: Why do I like this? Why I'm up? And
1: and what do you like to do, or what are you doing?
3: I feel like right now I just got the fire going in the shed.
0: Oh, wow.
3: Pretty nice, and just got the banjo out.
0: Oh, beautiful.
3: Yeah.
1: Is it a better time for you for creativity?
3: Yeah, I just like I relate to a lot of what other people have been saying about just it's just so peaceful at night time. There's no one like you just know that time's like reserved for you kind of thing. You know, and like yeah, all the animals of the night come out, it's just a little bit more natural. And yeah, no one's telling you what to do or what not to do. It's just doing what you want to do, which is yeah, it's like freedom.
1: Bryce, do you live in the city or out of the city?
3: No, I live out of the city. I live on the Northern Mornington Peninsula.
1: Yeah. And
3: Yeah,
1: so
3: then.
1: it's almost a double piece.
3: Yeah, it's even better. It's actually a ghost. It's a ghost town here from like even like 6 o'clock onwards. So early in the morning, it's just yeah, like tenfold, which is pretty good.
1: Thank you. Do you find that you get creative people as well that are on there at that time in the morning when you're recording?
0: Yes, I was going to say you could call and leave a banjo song. Yeah, I've had some musicians call and sing songs on the line, which is really nice. And for me as an artist, I have my best thoughts overnight. Like I always keep a notepad by the bed. I think it's a great time for that liminal thinking.
1: It's interesting that because when you do that, you have that space to be able to think, but you also have to make sure you write it down
0: Yes.
1: because if you don't, you lose it so quickly.
0: Yes, absolutely.
1: Hello, Feralise. Hello, Feralise. Hello. We'll come back to Feralise. Do you know what happens sometimes when we talk to people? Sometimes people nod off.
0: Oh.
1: Well, I've had a couple of cases where I've gone to people to talk to them and there've been a little bit of snoring going on in the background. And
0: Yeah.
1: that's quite nice to know that people
0: That's
1: are actually getting a little
0: nice.
1: bit of rest while we're doing it as well.
0: Yeah. Well, there's a real companionship in hearing your voice, I imagine. Probably makes them feel very relaxed.
1: Hello, Charles.
4: Hi, Pat.
1: Charles, what do you do at this time of day?
4: Well, I get a bit of a couple of the housekeeping chores. I'm just folding for washing at the moment.
1: So, why do you choose this time of the morning to do your washing?
4: Well, I'm awake.
1: Yeah.
4: It's quiet. I tend to be able to get things done a little bit easier. I unfortunately have Parkinson's, and I don't sleep any more than, say, 4 hours. And I turn the radio, I've got the radio on, I'm listening to you. I get to enjoy your program, and also it's a planning time.
1: Why is that planning time important?
4: Well, I live by myself. I've got to keep myself in going, and I've got a lot of things to do, and I'm involved in the community, and I'm on about five different committees and clubs, and you got to get ready. Read over the minutes of the meetings and that sort of thing. And also, when I've written speeches and written articles for the local paper, because of the quiet and peace and quiet, as Charlie and a few others have said, it's just very, very rewarding.
1: I've got to say, Charles, you're a pretty active person who's got their finger in a heck of a lot of pies. Enjoy that.
4: Yeah, well, that's the thing that keeps me going. I've got to keep doing. Otherwise, you give up, and you just become a lonely, miserable person. Good.
1: You sound far from that, I've got to say, Charles.
0: Very community-minded.
4: Yeah, well, I'm president of the RSL sub-branch.
0: Oh, good on you.
4: Bit of a responsibility, and this damned infection, it doesn't help, but it's a reason for keeping going.
1: Yeah, and congratulations to you for that. Hey, make sure you give us a ring lots of times, Charles.
4: Okay, Trevor.
1: Great talking to you.
4: Thanks, mate.
1: One of the things that's a delight about broadcasting at this time of the day, which would also, I would presume, be what you find in doing this project, is that you find out about so much about people and you become part of that community of people. But we talk to this group of people. There are people who will call in. There are people who don't. But it's also important to recognise the people that don't call in, because you sort of have a relationship with the people that don't call in as well. And it's important in a lot of ways to recognise that too. I know that's very different to what you're talking about.
0: Yes, I think it's companionship, right? Like, I think everyone, you know, other people are going to relate to who do, to the people that do call in. And yeah, I listen to the radio for companionship at night sometimes. And it's just so nice to hear another voice when, you know, because the night can also feel a bit lonely sometimes. And I think that companionship is important, and it's a great thing you do. Like, you are doing a community building activity, which is not that different to what being an artist is. You're trying to bring people together, share an experience.
1: Yeah, with the, because part of the project you're saying is that people can go on the phone and listen, which is a very, which is a sort of a position of solitude in some ways. But you've got groups of people coming in at the same time. So you're wanting to create a feeling of intimacy with what you're doing, but at the same time bring groups of people together. When you're putting that together and working out how to do it, did you come, is that how you came up with the phone and having the tables, or was that a big part of what you're wanting to do, is to be inclusive but at the same time solitary?
0: Yeah, I guess I think of each of those tables like those little spots of light in the night where there are some houses that are still lit up. So there's these little, it's a room full of little pools of light. And I must also say I work with a great team of a production designer and sound designer, and together we try and work out what is going to best serve the material that that's been collected. And that's sort of what we came up with together. And yeah, it seems to really suit that idea that you can come and be quite anonymous as a listener, but you're also with other people. And if you came with a friend, you could afterwards talk about what you heard, and you would have heard different things. Mm. Yeah.
1: Because when you would look at it, it would be like that, actually, because you know how you were talking about before that you see the lights on in a building and you wonder what those people are doing. If you're also in a room with individual little things with lights, it's almost the same sort of thing.
0: Yeah.
1: You're actually part of that community but the individual.
0: Exactly, yeah, yeah.
1: Hello, Sharon.
5: Hello. Long time not called.
1: Oh, well done in giving us a ring.
5: Yes, and very quickly before me, Roslyn, I absolutely love your idea.
0: Oh, thank you so much. That means a lot.
5: I want to participate. So how can we actually participate in putting our voices in?
0: Oh, well, am I able to?
1: Oh, yeah.
0: But yeah, so
1: you bet.
0: There's a number that you call, and I'll read it out now.
5: Oh, sorry. I'll just grab my pen.
0: Okay.
1: Believe me, Sharon, I'll be giving it out a couple more times before we go.
5: Oh, okay. It's just in case I can't get on here again. Okay, it is?
0: It's 0456.
5: 0456.
0: 151.
5: 151.
0: 783.
5: 783. Yes, yeah, so I quickly Googled you, but I couldn't find that. Yeah.
0: Oh, okay. Well, we do have a website as well in case you wanted to read more information, which is nightlineproject.info.
5: Yeah, nightlineproject.info.
0: Yeah. And if you call the number, which I'd love you to, you just hear my voice on an answering machine, and then you have up to 5 minutes to speak and share your perspective of the night. Anything you'd like. That would be wonderful.
5: Oh, fantastic. Now, I'm a very visual person. The reason, one of the many reasons, COVID and studying architecture, that I was awake during the night, and I'm picturing something that I designed as a commercial project for a nightclub.
0: Oh.
5: And we had round tables, the whole thing's Art Deco, the building's all Art Deco, but based on a mushroom shape.
1: Yeah.
0: Wow.
5: Yeah, they loved it. It did really, really well for my final project. But anyway, I'm picturing it with, and I had like those little light, little lamps.
0: We're kindred spirits.
5: Yeah, and I'm wondering what it's got. So can you paint a visual picture for what it will be like in that theatre?
0: Yeah, so we're not using a traditional theatre space. We're actually using the big rehearsal room at the Malthouse because I wanted to be able to build a nightclub, essentially. And so there's a concierge who leads you in, and the room is full of 50 tables for one. So it's quite a small audience. And it's a little round table and a little kind of a desk lamp with one of those bendy necks to it. And then there's a switchboard built into your table as well. So it's a phone, a switchboard, and a lamp. And there's 50 of them in a room, and they're quite low lit.
5: Oh, it's exactly what I

0: Envisaged, yeah. Now, is it very late in the night? Because I'd have to travel to go there.
1: They're running it four times a night, six from on the hour at 6 p.m., 7, 8, and 9.
0: Okay, that's doable by us, our regional people, yeah.
1: Oh, wonderful. Oh, how exciting.
2: Good on you, Sharon. Thank you. And that number again is 0456 151 783. So if you're listening and you want to be part of the project, then go and grab a pen or perhaps record it or some way, and I'll give the number, or either Rosalind and I will give the number again as we go along. Sharon, thank you for giving us a ring and also being part of the program for the first time as well. Hi, Julie.
3: Hi, Trevor. Long time no speak.
2: A long time no speak. It's good to hear
3: and
2: you.
3: I was surprised to hear you actually say that you're shy.
2: I'm terribly
1: I
2: shy.
1: Was too.
3: I mean, cracking the whip at you at that quiz night to
2: I
3: get
2: know.
3: Up. And, you know, if we're going to get some points happening, we need to make fools of ourselves. And you just look mortified.
2: Julie was part of a quiz night that we had with 774 and came along, was on my table. She very kindly.
3: Yeah, from Adelaide. Crazy.
1: Aww. That's
2: and
1: love.
2: That's the case, Julie, because if you'd noticed, a lot of the other presenters were up doing things and very,
3: oh,
2: very good at
3: it. Oh, they were crazy. They were mad. Yeah. And you were a bit reserved, and now I get it. I told you, if you want to get points going, we're going to have to get up and make chickens of ourselves.
2: And you did such a good job on the table.
3: And it worked, didn't it? All you wanted to do was not come last. That was your aim. I remember.
2: And I think we achieved that, didn't we?
3: I don't know. I didn't stay till the very end. I was too sunburnt from driving. driving all the way there from Adelaide.
2: Tell us about working for you and why you are awake at this time of the day.
3: You know, I've always been a bit of a night owl, anyway, and I've found that when I don't have a partner, which I haven't for some time now, it just tends to blow out. So it'll go from sort of, oh, I'll go to bed at 1 or 2, and then the next thing I know, the sun's up. You know, and then I started my own business, and so I work at night. I'm actually an on-call tradesperson, and I thought, well, you know, I'll just make it work for me. I'm awake at night anyway, so why don't I just advertise to be a 24-hour tradesperson available for these hours? Lots of people online are advertising what I do for work at this time of the day, but then they don't answer the phone. I don't understand why they advertise their 24 hours if they don't answer the phone.
2: It's true.
3: So I'm actually, you know, I get a lot more done at night. I feel a lot more peaceful. People say, oh, you don't get enough sleep. Actually, yeah, I do. I get more than you do.
2: Do you know how, because Rosalind was talking about how there's a community and whether or not people during the day understand that there's a night community? Do you think that's true?
3: I think it's true. I think that people during the day don't understand that there is a whole sort of night bustle, you know, of its own that goes on amongst, you know, the community and just in society in general. But they wouldn't. How are they going to know? They're asleep.
2: Yeah.
3: You know, we know what the day's like. That's why we choose the night.
2: I love that idea of choosing the night too.
3: Well, I choose the night because I feel more peaceful. I mean, the only time it's a little bit sort of inconvenient is when these people who insist on 9 to 5 hours for their businesses or whatever, you've got to drag yourself out a bit early, you know, 4 o'clock in the afternoon. So everybody else who works in my trade, for example, they start shedding their jobs to me at about 1 o'clock onwards in the afternoon. Nobody tries to even call me before midday. It's great. They're all quite well trained now. I don't need to change myself. They just need to adapt to me. But at 1 o'clock or so, every other tradesperson, they're trying to offload all their jobs to me, knowing I'll take them because I'll do them after hours. And they don't want to do them at all. So I'm very busy, actually. It's like a interesting concept because everybody's got families to go home to and so forth. And it's just me. So I don't feel lonely, but I am alone, if that makes sense.
2: That is such a really good example. Hey, Julie, good talking to you again. It was really good meeting you too.
3: You too, Trevor.
2: See you.
3: You too.
2: That idea of, she's expressed it beautifully, Julie, that idea
1: nicely.
2: Of being alone but not lonely.
1: Yes. And I think people, that is a very big difference, isn't it? And, there is something nice about having that time alone.
2: Yeah.
1: Yeah.
2: Hello, Brett.
4: Hi. Thanks for taking my call.
2: That's okay. I just want to mention.
4: Look, I've got a terminal illness and I find

0: find that daytime activities tend to be more chores, and I find that I'm more productive at night time and creative. I play the mandolin at night, much to my carer's chagrin, and I tend to put the activities which are more chores during the day, and I tend to nap during the day, and at night time I'm fully awake, and I enjoy the solitude of that time to reflect on my past life experiences. I enjoy listening to shows like yours because it opens the opportunity to hear what other people have experienced during their life, and often they cast a view that is representative of something that I've missed in my life. And I'm very grateful for the people on your show to hear what they have to say. So that's where I come from, Trevor.
1: Brett, is this the first time you've called?
0: It is.
1: Yeah, and thank you for that, because I'm noticing as we're talking that we're talking to people that don't normally ring the program. And I hope that you do give us a ring more often if you're awake.
0: I'm awake.
2: I love that you play the mandolin at night. Do you think it's the music, your instrument sounds different at night, out of curiosity?
0: I'm a person of solitude. I find that I'm more creative at night, and I think I play better at night than I do during the day.
2: How interesting.
0: I'm a little bit hesitant during the day. I've been playing the mandolin all my life. I'm 66 now.
2: Do you feel freer because there's no one listening?
0: Yes, I feel much more free that people aren't listening. Often I'll go, there's a little park here called Whiteman Park, and I'll travel there and set up a little chair in my music stand under a tree
2: Oh, how
0: and play in
2: romantic.
0: the
2: I love
0: bush.
2: that.
0: Yeah.
2: Wow, playing under the moon, the mandolin.
1: Yeah.
2: Oh, that sounds amazing. Yes,
0: I've got great carers that will take me there and help me set up, and they'll I trust them so I'm happy to play in front of them.
1: Now, if you were to call Roslyn's line, which is 0456 151 783, would you play mandolin on there as well?
0: I'm not sure.
2: No pressure.
1: No pressure. Look, Brett, again, thank you for joining us. And it's really good talking to you, because quite often when you're doing this program that we recognize the people that call in, but it's important to recognize the people that don't. So I'm glad that we've met you on the program.
2: And please keep playing the mandolin under the moon. I would love to walk past that. That just sounds like
0: It is.
2: such a beautiful thing to do.
1: Thanks
2: Thank
1: for
2: you.
1: calling, Brett.
0: My pleasure. Thank you very much. Good night.
1: Do you have the ability to be able to have people like Brett who want to play a little bit and then talk a little bit about what they're doing too?
2: Absolutely. That would be delightful.
1: Donna is also with us this morning. Hello, Donna.
3: Hi. This is spooky because I'm 66 and I play mandolin.
2: What? We need to start a mandolin
3: I can't
2: band.
3: believe this. I've just been listening to you guys, and that bloke came on. He said he's 66 and he plays mandolin.
2: Wow. Kindred spirits of
3: get
2: just
3: out of
2: men.
3: here.
2: Do you play under the moon as well?
3: Like, as Dame Edna would say, that's spooky. hysterical.
1: Tell us
3: Oh, I
1: about your
3: can't believe
1: nighttime
3: it.
1: experiences, Donna.
3: Beg your pardon?
1: Tell us about your nighttime experiences, or what were you awake
3: Nighttime
1: doing?
3: experiences. Yeah, right, whatever. Anyway, experiences. Yeah, anyway, 20, 21, 22, I'm 66 now, but 20, 21, 22, I worked as a psychiatric nurse.
2: Oh, wow.
3: Yeah. Yep, so nighttime.
2: Yeah, carers. We
3: Nighttime.
2: need them, right?
3: Yep.
2: Overnight. It's
3: So,
2: nonstop.
3: can you imagine? Yeah. So,
2: Respect.
3: 3 years on night shift. Yeah, at a psychiatric hospital. Yep. Yeah, 20, 21, 22, 23. Yep. So, can you imagine? And I think that's what set it in my being. Yeah, so I've always been a nighttime person since then, blah, blah, blah, and so on and so forth. But anyway, I can't get over that, though. That bloke that just spoke to you, 66, and I'm 66, and we both play Manda Bloody Lynn.
1: Donna, thank you. And the mandolin players unite.
2: Yeah. Across
1: the program as well. Christine has asked, Trevor, is the program confidential or not? I think it's important to know. I heard these quotes you gave before and asked, but didn't get an answer. Sorry, Christine. It is confidential, isn't it?
2: It's anonymous, do you mean? Yes, no names are used in the program, in the show yet. I'm very respectful of that. And also anything that's, any messages that are collected are only played in the show. It won't end up anywhere else. So we're very respectful. And we actually have a privacy policy on our website you can read if that is a concern.
1: But can there be an issue with oversharing if people do that? And because they're sharing an awful lot about their lives. Mm. So do you need to be careful of that as well?
2: In what way?
1: Because sometimes if people overshare, they can identify themselves as well.
2: Okay, yes. No, I'm quite. I mean, it's only 5 minutes, so I don't know that I've had that experience where I felt like if someone was identifiable by. I mean, unless they were a celebrity. No celebrities have called yet.
1: I understand that. Because sometimes.
2: But if they mention their name, I would cut it out.
1: Yeah.
2: Yeah.
1: So I can
2: edit things, yes.
1: So be aware that it's not just it's raw material that isn't edited and put together.
2: Correct, yes.
1: That there is definitely that idea that is very confidential. Mm. Feralise, we've got you now.
4: Okay.
1: Hello.
4: Hi. Thanks for having me on.
1: Now, you've written a little poem.
4: Yes. Occasionally I can't sleep and I'll get up and write a bit of poetry, and I've read quite a few poems on different ABC programs. So this one's thinking of the people who get up in the loo, get up in the night to go to the loo, and can't get back to sleep.
1: Tell us.
4: When you gotta go, you gotta go. To go or not to go, that is the question. My brain's now telling me it's only a suggestion. The consequences won't be good if hesitate I do not make a dash straight away to the nearby loo. But I don't want to leave my bed. I'm tucked up oh so tight to leave my snuggly comfy spot. It's the middle of the night. I'm having an exciting dream, too naughty to disclose. The details I would tell you, but too much I'd expose. My brain now says, get out of bed, you know you have to do it. It's not that far for you to go and it'll only take a minute. I've heard them say you can cross your legs, but I'm afraid that wouldn't work. Now the pressure's on, really mustn't shirk. So I'll drag myself right out of here and across the bedroom floor and do what I have to do, then hope to dream once more.
1: A beautiful expression of exactly what it's like.
2: I relate to that so much.
1: Feralise, thank you. Isn't that the case? Because you lie there going, maybe the urge will go away.
2: No, and it's like you wish you had a twin, a second version of, can you go to the toilet for me?
1: If only. Tracy will be our last caller this morning. Hello, Trace.
5: Oh, hi, Trev. Hi, Roslyn.
2: Hello.
5: I probably, like you, a few callers, like the night shift where you work is where it started with me, doing shift work and doing shift work so that I could study, I could do my assignments at work. But also, like, you go and see bands at night. Like, that's when you rock when you're young too. But now that I'm older, I have to slow down. I can't believe we're halfway through the year. Like, the pace is too fast as you get older. You do want to slow things down. And if you think about the sky too, like, you think differently when you look up at the stars and the moon than you do in the bright sunlight. It's a different way of being. It's a different way of knowing. And yeah, I love all of your guests, Trevor. I love who you interview and I love the callers. I think they're a different type of people.
1: Thank you for giving us a call, Trace, and you've summed it up really, really well. Mm. Rosin, Do you find that you have different ages, different demographics, different nationalities all the way through what you do?
2: Yes, and also all languages are welcome. So I've had a message in Lebanese, in Arabic, and one in Indonesian. Yeah, but I find like a lot of the older callers say they need less sleep, and it's very common that idea of a few callers mentioned of if you've worked shift work at any point, night shift at any point in your life, it sometimes resets your body clock.
1: Yeah,
2: and they become night people, even though they may have only stopped working in that shift, you know, many years ago. It's just their body clock has reset, and they that's very interesting. They're like permanently night people.
1: When is the show on?
2: Yes, the show is on in August, 13 to 29 at the Malthouse Theatre in Melbourne.
1: So keep that in mind. Pop it in your diaries. If you're making a list at the moment at this time in the morning, then maybe pop it on the list of things to do.
2: And in the interim, please call. I'd love to hear from this community. And I just love the sense of community you've created, Trevor. It's really beautiful.
1: We're very lucky here. So that number again is 0456 151 783. I'll also give this card to Maddie as well, although Rosalind's probably got another card that she can give to Maddie. And Maddie will have the number as well if people are interested, as I'm now dobbing her in to do more work. She'd got it there. Nicely done, Maddie. Rosalind, thank you very much. It's been great meeting you.
2: Oh, and it's a lovely project. Yeah, I'm such a fan. So, it's a real privilege to be here and a real privilge to meet some of your listeners tonight. Thank you.
1: And I will remind people that it's not just for people who are in Melbourne. This is for people who are right around the country can participate in this.
2: Absolutely. I'm really interested in, as a documentary man, I'm really interested in all the different Australian experiences of the night.
1: Good to talk to you.
2: So good. Thank you.

0: That's the Commodores and Night Shift. If you want to join us, 1-300-800-222. Dave Renicky with us. If you want to talk about the night sky, what happens in the night sky, the stuff that gets rocketed up into the night sky, 1-300-800-222. Text 0437-774-774. I just want to recognise all of you that have sent texts in that we didn't get to, talking about the reasons that you listen and that you are up at this time of the day. Thank you for doing that. I just wanted to mention just Steve in Eltham. Thank you for that kind text. And it's important to recognise the friendships that are made through this program. And it's not only the friendships that are made between myself and you, who are the people that participate. It's also the friendships that I made or that we have that aren't discussed and that aren't recognised person to person. Because there are plenty of people that don't list, that don't call or text. And I just want you to realize that you are also a significant part of what we do, a significant part of what we do. So if you want to talk to Dave Renicky about the night sky, 1-300-800-222 or text us 0437-774-774.
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0: Dave Renicky is the editor and publisher of Astrospace News and also a space historian joining us on the program. Good to talk to you, Dave.
3: Good to be with you again, Trevor. I've got to tell you something. You know, your little intro, the story about people ringing up, this is important. You know, I'm on community radio here, and I know what you mean by that, but I've got to tell you a story. Where I am in Warhab, we've had people call me up when we've been out shopping, say, look, we're out in the middle of the desert. We're in Northern Territory. We heard you come on. It's amazing how far you reach, mate.
0: Oh, it's wonderful. Hey, Dave. There's a lot of talk about AI. There's a lot of talk about robotics and the things that can be done down here. But do we need to recognise the amount of work that's done as far as robotics are concerned in space? And that's been going on for a long time in space, the use of robotics.
3: We've had to do that. We've had to do that. And we have to send animals into space as well. I know a lot of people don't find that very savoury, but you look at any industry, the perfume industry, the fur industry, you name it, they all have the same sort of background. Look, robotics are the thing we need to do. Robots can work in places that we can't. And we're going to find that when we go back to the moon, and we will, and put a base there, that robots are going to be very fundamental on the lunar surface. It's going to kill you. That surface there, the temperature there is 180 degrees above in the daytime and minus 150 at nighttime. Mm. And you're getting meteorites raining down all the time. So not only do we need them when we go to places like that and build Mars colonies and moon colonies, but also working in space up until now, they've been an integral part of it. Robots can work in places that humans can't. And the more we develop AI, the better it gets. And that's what we're doing at the moment.
0: So with the robotics and how it's changing over the years, because was it fairly simple? Because there would have been robotics of some sort that was being used when we first

0: the moon, they could use an iPhone now and do the whole job. Well, you probably could. But robots, you brought up a good point that I haven't thought about much, but robotics are certainly, they're going to work side by side with human beings, and they're going to be the ones that build the things on places like the moon and Mars where we can't really operate all that long.
1: AI as well, because there's a lot of talk about what's happening here, but I would have thought that AI would be used extensively as far as research is concerned, and also as far as the building of things is concerned. I guess that we don't really know the extent of what AI can do, but no. In space travel, it's going to be extensive, you would think.
0: Well, let me throw your mind back and your listeners back to Katy Perry, who went up on the spacecraft there a couple of years ago with Jeff Bezos. Now, that whole thing was automated forever. There was no human intervention at all in that flight. Everything was taken care of by AI. The flight up, the orbit itself, well, not the orbit, but being up in the space of where they were and then coming down and the landing. They were just strapped in their seats and they just watched the whole thing happen. So even up until 2 or 3 years ago when that was, things have advanced a lot more since then. And what's coming is going to be staggering. When we get quantum computers, you won't need people anymore. We're going to be redundant.
1: We still need people to actually work them and to be able to program and to import. Because when you take a look at what's going to be happening as far as we've talked about the moon and the talking extensively about having people on the moon and based on the moon and what they will need to be done, let alone Mars, because we've seen so much of the exploration as far as rovers are concerned, actually bringing information back and analysing that information. Where will they start to take a look at, as far as living there, the different ways that we can, and it'll be computers that work out the ways that we can't, ways that we can, and also what we need to do engineering-wise?
0: Yeah, you're well-schooled, Trip. Yeah, that's all the above, yeah. Robotics are going to be an essential part of what we do. They're going to control the systems of, everything that we do on Mars and the moon, and we will go there. I mean, this is just part of what human beings do. We explore, and we're going to do that. We're going to become a multi-planetary species in the future. But we're limited to what we can do in our solar system. There are only two places we can go to. One is the moon. Why go there? Okay, well, a lot of reasons. We can't do astronomy anymore on planet Earth, thank you to Elon Musk and co. There's 2 million satellites in the plan there that they want to put in orbit around the Earth. There's already about 20,000 up there at the moment. Now Jeff Bezos wants to get in on it. There's just so many things we're going to need to. And when we go to the moon, you're going to see people are going to want to go there for holidays. Space tourism is going to be a big deal. People who haven't even been born yet, when they get to be our age, they're going to be able to go to the moon for a holiday. Mars will be a base that we'll establish there as well. Outposts like that are going to be part of what human beings do. We explore and we reach out. But look, AI and robotics, certainly, they're getting better and better. The part we'll play is the analysing, the planning, and other things like that. And the generation of people born on these worlds is going to be crazy. I mean, you're going to see people whose birth certificates are going to have Mars. Or the moon, yeah. I know, it's way beyond anything. We're not used to it now. It's all science fiction, but it's coming true. And AI, whether you like it or not, I use it extensively. I don't know about you, but I think radio stations are using it more and more now, and everybody is at the moment.
1: I mean, sometimes what I have found is that AI does make mistakes. Yes. And that you have to be very careful in the questions that you put in there. And then when you get information, I find that you need to actually check that information through other sources.
0: Well, that's what it's for. It's for that to say, look, here it is. You have a look at it. You determine what you want. And you brought up a very important point there too. We're going to be needed. You know, in the final rundown, the final analysis of it, yes, we're the ones that are going to have to make the decision. The fear and the worry that everybody has is if that turns around and says, I'm the boss.
1: Well, then we're going into 2001.
0: We're going into the fourth. And anyone who wants to watch a really old movie now called The Forbin Project, Forbin. Look, I remember seeing this about 30-odd years ago. It's old hat now, but it's about computers and how they would react to each other. It's a computer built in America and one built in Russia. They both found each other, and they ended up controlling

0: Look, have a look at it. It's called The Forbin Project, Forbin. It may just still be available, but it's really good.
1: If you'd like to give us a ring and have a chat with Dave Renicky, 1-300-800-222, if there's something you'd like to talk about. It doesn't have to be robotics. It could have anything to do with space. I've got a couple of texts here, Dave. Firstly, little brother trucker wanted to point out, did Katy Perry actually go into space, or was it just the upper atmosphere?
0: Yeah, that's a good point. No, they didn't really go into space. Now, where is space? Richard Branson, many years ago, when he was starting his suborbital flights, he wanted the FAA in America, which is their directive, the FAA, he wanted to get a ruling off them. Where does space start? Well, a man by the name of Kármán came up with the answer. We call it the Kármán line, K-A-R-M-A-N. It's a bit over 100 K, true? So we put the measuring mark in space at about 100 K. Now, technically, it was a suborbital flight with Katy Perry and co. But look, who's splitting hairs here? Especially, they did go into space. When you're up that high, the atmosphere is only about 0.1%. So you technically are in space there. Anyone who, it's pretty handy stuff. You nitpick and say they didn't go into space. Look, they went up high enough to be able to do it. A bit over 100 K is where it is.
1: Closer to space than we are.
0: Oh, yeah. Yeah, much closer.
1: Beth's with us. Hello, Beth.
2: Hello, how are you?
1: What did you want to know, Beth?
2: Oh, I have a couple of questions.
1: Yeah.
2: So the first one about Elon and Mars, like this whole living on Mars. I just want to know when are we looking at for this, and is this actually a possibility?
0: A Mars landing, Beth, you mean?
2: Yes.
0: Look, we don't know. He doesn't know either, but he does have control. When we talk about NASA now, Beth, we don't talk about them in the way that we did before. He's the boss. They've turned the whole shebang over to him. And rightly so, he'd do it cheaper, quicker, faster. Look, to give you a timeline, he wanted to go to Mars next year and the year after, but he's turned down and said, no, I'm going to help the Americans go to the moon first. I don't think we'll see a base on Mars until 2035. Look, the differential here is what are the Chinese up to? They're very, very proactive in space now, probably as much as, and sometimes even we think more so than the Americans are. So we do predict, people who do what I do, that there will be a moon base on the moon in the next 12 to 18 months, and one of them could be Chinese, and I think China have also got their focus on Mars as well. Look, Beth, Mars is off the table at the moment, unfortunately. You won't see it for at least 5 years, I don't think.
2: Ah, okay. I was hoping we can go there.
0: Stick around. It'll happen, Beth.
2: Can I ask another question?
1: Yeah, go on.
2: So my friend and I were having a discussion the other day, and it's about physics, and I was saying something about time travel and da-da-da. Is that possibility or around physics, is that a no? But, like, my argument was that in the future it could change and that they could be in the future, but right now, physically, we can't.
0: Keep in mind one thing, Beth, and I've learned this a long time ago. Anything the human mind can think of is going to be possible one day. Now, we say that you can't travel through time, but look, Einstein's theory of relativity, special theory came out in 1905, and part of that is called causality. Time travel is the issue. You can't go and change anything in the past, because if you did, we wouldn't be here in the future. But traveling through, what was your question? Through time travel, was it?
1: Traveling through time.
0: Through time. You mean going back in time, Beth, or
2: well, things
0: like that?
2: Well, I was thinking more that the future could come into the now, whereas we can't, right now we can't assess that based on our physical realm, but what doesn't mean that it won't change in the future?
0: I don't think it can ever happen, but time does change. Time slows down for you when you go quickly. We can only arrest it to a certain degree for us. Moving clocks run slow, and they did an experiment many years ago. They put two clocks together, cesium clocks, which are accurate to within a thousandth of a second every 1,000 years. They put one in a high-speed jet, left one in the laboratory, and they ran the jet around the Earth about 3 or 4 times at high speed. When they came back, the two clocks were running differently. The clock that was on the plane was running slower. The astronauts on board the space station aged slower than they would have they stayed on Earth, because relativity theory says that when you travel quickly, time for you slows down. So we can only travel through time in that way. You can only arrest time for you when you travel. If you were around a black hole, also gravity, strong gravity fields like black holes can retard time, can make you live longer. So you're traveling into the future. That way you're living longer than anyone else. If you spend an hour circling around the outside of a black hole, 6 years would pass on planet Earth. If you spent 24 hours circling a black hole, which we can't do, probably can't do, the gravity there would arrest time. If you spent a whole day circling a black hole, you come back to an Earth that's 160 years older than what you lived. This is true. This is physics. But traveling through time, like in the Time Machine and movies like that, I don't think it's ever going to be possible. But the one reason, and that's called causality. Cause and effect can only go one way. And as Einstein said, time is an arrow and it moves forward.
1: Hey, Beth, you know, as far as technology is concerned, Beth, I went to a conference. Probably would have been 20 years ago. And one of the people at the conference was talking about how to recognise and where radio will sit. But they also pointed out that they felt that the telephone and using the telephone would be where you'd get all of your media, and you'd be able, you'd be watching telephone, watching TV and watching live broadcasts on your phone. And everybody was sort of went, oh, what a load of ridiculous ideas.
3: I just said that.
1: What a ridiculous idea, they said, Dave.
0: Look at Star Trek. Go and have a look at them using a tricorder. We've got one now. It's called an iPhone.
1: Yeah.
0: It's true. It's great. Things like that. You know, when we talk about technology, and Beth's listening too, some people weren't even born then. But how about this shows you, just in that short 50 years or so, we could have done the whole thing on a phone. Do you know the memory on Apollo 11? The memory, these phones have 100,000 times more memory, and they've got 1,000,000 times more computing power than the small computer that was on Apollo 11. That was all done by gut feel and mathematics written down by Aldrin.
1: Dave,
0: so in that 50 years, look at the leap we've made.
1: News is coming up. Will you join us for a little while after the news?
0: Yeah, sure will.
1: If you'd like to join us, 1-300-800-222, text 0437-774-774. You're listening to Overnight's. Dave Renicky will join us after the news. If you want to have a chat with Dave, give us a ring. Right now, though, it is news time.

0: ABC News with David Rowlands. Palestinians in Gaza say they want accountability following the release of a UN report which says Israeli authorities and security forces deliberately targeted children, resulting in genocide, war crimes and crimes against humanity. The report by the UN Commission of Inquiry added that around 30% of those killed in the Gaza war were children. Israel rejected the report, calling it a libelous sham. This man in Gaza City says he wants to see trials for war crimes.
1: We want actual implementation on the ground by putting those criminals on trial for the war crimes and genocide they committed against this unarmed population.
0: The French state weather agency says the country has experienced its hottest day since measurements began 80 years ago. The BBC's Pierre-Antoine Denis reports.
2: Half of France is in wet weather warning, meaning the temperatures are near 40 degrees Celsius or over 40 degrees Celsius. I'm talking about cities like Bordeaux or Paris, for instance. These cities have had to put really strong measures in place. For instance, in Paris, the Eiffel Tower has had to close early. The Louvre Museum is closing early as well from tomorrow onwards. Parks will be open throughout the night in order to try and let people cool off.
0: The Federal Greens have vowed to campaign as hard as possible to stop the government's proposed overhaul of the National Disability Insurance Scheme. Labor has agreed to an 8-week extension to an inquiry into its NDIS changes. It's part of a deal struck between Labor and the Greens to ensure changes to capital gains tax and negative gearing pass Parliament. Greens Senator Nick McKim has told the ABC's 7:30 program that his party will do everything it can to have the NDIS bill withdrawn.
3: We're going to use that 8 weeks to campaign as hard as we can against this legislation, and we are calling on Labor to withdraw it, or we are calling on the Liberals to put their money where their mouth is and vote with the Greens to vote this legislation down.
0: Western Australia's Agriculture Minister says the results from

0: Samples sent for testing for a deadly strain of bird flu will be made public when available. Brianna Shepherd has this report.
1: Two confirmed cases of H5 avian influenza were detected in migratory seabirds found on a beach on WA's south coast last week. The discovery has led to an increase in reports of dead or sick birds across WA, with 94 reports made to the state's Emergency Animal Disease Hotline over the past 3 days. The Minister, Jackie Jarvis, says 11 of those reports required further investigation, with samples collected and sent for testing. She says preliminary results will be made public when they're available.
2: It's important we continue to test to determine if the disease has spread, but also to clarify where the disease has not spread to.
1: Ms Jarvis has thanked the community for doing its part.
0: Kids Helpline says it's actively engaging with the federal government for more support, as a new report shows that young Australians are struggling with their mental well-being. In 2025, the Youth Support Organisation responded to nearly 129,000 inquiries nationally, with some callers waiting 45 to 60 minutes to speak with a counsellor. Kids Helpline counsellors undertook over 5,000 duty of care interventions, equating to 14 interventions every day. National Service Manager Leo Heed says it's important to check in with people in your life.
3: I think it's really important for young people to be checking in, to be curious, and be there to support each other. Keeping that communication going and knowing that it's okay to ask for help.
0: More Australians are leaving capital cities for life in the regions, driven by housing costs and cost of living pressures. The Regional Australia Institute says its latest quarterly report shows regional migration is at a record high. The think tank says affordability is a major reason that people are moving. Greater Geelong Deputy Mayor Eddie Contage says regional cities can offer many of the same services as capital cities without the traffic.
4: We have just about everything that a large city has. However, we have that without the congestion, and we have it with the soul of a regional town. And, you know, the important things that matter to the people are employment, education, health, transport, things of that nature.
0: And Port Adelaide AFL star Zach Butters says he won't make a decision about his future until the end of the year. ABC News.
5: The weather forecast for Queensland cities for Wednesday: Brisbane mostly sunny 22, Gold Coast mostly sunny 21, Maroochydore a shower or two and 21, and Toowoomba mostly sunny and 17, Bundaberg partly cloudy 23, Rockhampton mostly sunny 25, Mackay partly cloudy 23, Townsville sunny and 27, and Cairns a shower or two and 26. 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
7: Good morning. 6 minutes past four, 6 minutes past two in Western Australia, 24 minutes to four in South Australia. And in the Northern Territory, we've heard an awful lot about the H5N1 avian flu, which is been seen in a couple of birds on the West Australian coast. So we'll talk about that. But as I said, we've spoken about it and heard a lot about it. One of the things we'll talk about is why it's important that we're talking about it and why it's important that we have all the information that we have and what effects that we'll have. So we'll talk about that. If you've got any questions about that virus that we're seeing, that bird flu that is causing such a reaction, then keep it in mind, because we'll talk about that a little bit later on in the program. Dave Renicky, in the meantime, with us, editor and publisher of Astro Space News and Space Historian. We'll go to some calls, Dave, and then I've got a few texts that we want to have a little look at as well. John's joined us. Hello, John.
8: Hey, can I start with a quote from Fred Dagg and say, "Get them chooks out of here, Trev."
7: You can start with that, yes. Well, we'll be taking a very close look at chooks a little bit later on and how they may be affected. Okay. Now, what did you want to talk about with Dave?
8: I wanted to talk about Brian Cox did a long documentary

0: and he gave about 20 reasons why nobody will ever survive on Mars unless they're wearing a lead suit. Now, there's too much to put up with cosmic radiation, X-rays from the sun and whatever. And, you know, I think Elon's got good ideas, but they're not practical. And no matter how much technology you want to throw at it, you know, we're not going to go to any other place in the universe. Voyager is 1 light year away at the moment. The nearest star is 4.2 light years away. So stick that in your pipe and smoke it.
1: But the fascination with Mars for years, Dave, I mean, it was Martians, it was little green men. There's always been this fascination with Mars.
2: Do you know one thing about the internet? It's produced what I call the armchair astronomer. And these are people who get their information. Like, John, you've got some good points there. Look, it's like wearing, you know, tinfoil hat or something. You know, look, we can counter these problems. Mars has certainly got some extreme conditions. But so did the South Pole. Who ever thought you'd have a base on the South Pole or people would live on the North Pole? We're gonna do those sort of things. We can build habitats. And you talk about the radiation. Sure, it's there, but we can shield it. We're pretty good. Human beings can improvise and build. That's what we do. And John, you brought up a point about, you know, things being a long way away. They certainly are. The nearest star is a bit over 4 light years away. At the speed of light, it's going to take you 4 years to get there. But who said that the speed of light is not possibly broken? We can manipulate perhaps space in the future, fold it up and drag it towards you. These sort of things are being talked about in physics now. Because it's a long way away to us now, and it seems impossible. It's like saying, you know, you go back to 1770, 1780, when Cook left to come here. It took them 9 months to get here. We could do it in about 20 hours now.
1: And I wonder what they would have thought about space travel and going to the moon.
2: Look, even back in the 50s, Trevor, I never talked about this as a kid because I got ridicule. I filled myself in on all this stuff in my own time. Mm. I never let it be known. It wasn't fashionable then. But then things came out like Disneyland and Tomorrowland, and then the movies came out in the 70s with Star Trek. We're starting to understand and realize now that we can do these things. And certainly going to Mars is going to produce some issues. And we're going to build a colony there. There are even people now who think we may be able to terraform the planet. Mars was once, we think, a very watery world, a livable world. There's no atmosphere, so certainly we're going to have to shield ourselves. But we can build accommodation to do that. And going out on the surface there, not a lead suit, John. I don't know where that came from. But certainly we've got suits now. Look at the suits that Elon Musk has got to travel. Much less cumbersome than the old Apollo suits. Very flexible. We're going to counter all these problems in the future. What seems to be a big barrier now, John, is going to be solved in the future. All those things that you talk about there will one day become possible. That's not a big job.
1: Just a couple of quick hits before we go to some text. Hi, Dave. Is the bright evening star in the west Venus?
2: Oh, this is great. Go and have a look at it at night time. We're out there last night. Yes, look, there are two there at the moment. The bright one is Venus. It's the high one of the two. And Jupiter is the lesser bright one below that. Beautiful in the night sky. If you've got a telescope and you look at Jupiter, the bottom one, with even a pair of binoculars, look clearly, you'll see the four moons around the outside of the planet. It's really clear now because we're in winter. So those two in the evening, when you have a look in the west there, the brighter one is Venus, the one below it is Jupiter.
1: Another text. Does comet debris such as dust travel at the same speed as the comet?
2: No, it sits behind there. It's like it's just like the vapor trail of a jet when a jet flies by. You know, the plane still flies off and the stuff's still up in the clouds, still up in the sky. That stuff circles the Earth there. It doesn't fall to Earth. Well, it does over hundreds of thousands of years, I guess. But it forms a ring. When a comet goes past the Earth, There's no tail before it gets to the sun. The sun heats the comet up. The comet's made of ice and rock, and the ice melts, and the pressure from the sunlight makes that tail. So what you see streaming out from the back is steam coming off from the water being boiled away on the comet, and bits of dust and dirt and rock mixed in with it. That stays up there, can stay up there for thousands of years because it's so high up. And we pass through that every year, and we get a meteor shower.
1: Rob's with us. Hello, Rob.
3: Good morning, Trevor and Dave. How are you guys?
2: Good morning, Rob. Good morning.
3: Hey, I just coming into Melbourne from Wollongong, human, just seeing a big flash of green light just zip through the sky and disappear.
2: That was a meteor.
3: Yeah, just happened about 5 minutes ago in front of me.
2: Was it green?
3: Yep, sure was.
2: Yeah, low down?
3: Yes.
2: Yeah, you've seen what's called, how bright, really bright, as bright as, do you remember sky rockets? Was it bright as, say, Venus is or anything like
3: yes.
2: that?
3: Yeah, when it come across, it sort of lit up real quickly, then just started
2: moving sideways?
3: Yes.
2: Yeah, that was probably a fireball you saw. Wow, these are pretty rare. These are slow-moving meteors that burn up in the atmosphere. And what you saw there was a piece of rock getting so hot that it actually started to melt. And sometimes you can see them. We've seen a lot of these. And you can see bits coming off it now and then fragmenting. But it would have been all over, Rob, by 2 or 3 seconds, I reckon.
3: It was.
1: Look, yeah. Dave, Rob, thank you. I've been lucky enough to see that once because when you travel up to the city at night, then you're bound to see things every now and then. What's the difference with those ones with the green tail in comparison to the ones that you just see with a white tail, Dave?
2: Copper, magnesium types of rock. Depends on what it's made of. Hmm. All the elements that make up the rock there, some are different. Like we've got different rocks here on planet Earth, iron rocks, carbon, bits of copper. The copper will glow green or bluey colour. It depends on the makeup of the rock, actually, Trev.
1: Hi, Trevor and guests. What height from the Earth does the entry cause the vehicle to burn? I guess it's the same as the rocks.
2: What was that again, sorry?
1: So what height from the Earth does the entry cause something to burn?
2: Same as a meteor. It's about 70K up.
1: Yep.
2: You'll find it starts to get really, really hot. And your temperature in the thousands of degrees up there. When you see a meteor come through the sky, I know it's all over in a couple of seconds, but in that 2 or 3 seconds, it moves from 70K high to about 10 or 15K high, and that's when it disappears. So the answer to the question is roughly below 100 and probably no lower than 70K.
1: And because Steve wants to know where zero gravity starts, is it the same place?
2: It starts when you leave the Earth. The higher up you go, the less you've got, the less pull. Can I give you an example? I like to do these little mind experiments. If you've got a steel ball sitting on the table and you've got a magnet close to it, if you come up real close to that magnet, it holds the ball. Now, you pull the magnet back a little bit, the more you go back there, the less drag it's got on that ball. Same thing. The higher up you go, the less gravity you have. You've still got gravity, but not much. So when they leave the Earth here and they reach 100K above the Earth and they travel out, that's when the gravity starts to slow down for you or gets less and less. And as you approach the moon, the Earth's still pulling on you, but only a little bit less and less. So the further away you go from a body, to answer the question, the less gravity pull you've got.
1: Grant's with us. Hello, Grant.
4: Morning, TC and Dave. Dave, G'day, just a quick thing for yourself before I just have a very quick question. You're up near Wauchope. Is it true that the tourist entity of Timbertown is unfortunately on very shaky legs? I heard from a friend of mine. Is that, do you know about
2: Graham,
4: that?
2: I've got a box of tissues here, mate. It's all gone, you know. We've lost Timbertown. It's gone now. It's been sold. We don't know what the plans the owners got for the land there, but I think eventually, you know, seeing what's been going up around the Hastings here, you're going to find that it could be end up being a building development in there. But at the moment, it closed down about a month ago. We've been watching it happen here, and a lot of people in town are not real pleased about it. But that's progress, I guess. The man who owns it had every right to sell it there, but gee, it's been part of the makeup of Timbertown since, well, when you mentioned. Well, I hope you mentioned Timbertown, don't you?
1: And now, Grant, what was the question you wanted to ask?
4: Very, very quick, just if Dave could explain if our sun, what is the nuclear reaction that's taking place and the elements that are involved in that, if you could? Thanks.
2: It's called fusion. Very, very quickly, Graham, fusion is the turning of hydrogen into helium every second of every day, giving light and energy back in turn. So what stars do, they burn the hydrogen, and that turns it into the next heavier element called helium. And the progress goes on and on down through to oxygen and down through to carbon, right down to iron when the star dies. So it's a slow process of dying. Stars burn hydrogen and turn it into helium. And in the process, it gives us light and heat. That's what it's all about.
1: Just a couple of very quick texts. Firstly, I think this is an interesting point that Joy makes, that humans have just about destroyed our planet. So now they want to go and displace and affect other planets. Do you think that we've learnt from what we do here and that there'll be a lot more respect given if we do decide to go to the moon and get there, that we will respect that and actually treat it with that degree of respect?
2: Good point, Stuart. I agree in everything you say there. You're dead right. And, yeah, the progression on the question, will we get better? And yeah, we are. We're learning bits and bits. We're learning how to learn. Look, in the short time I've been around, you've been around, we've seen a change in the way that we treat our planet. There was a time you throw cigarette packets and chip packets out the window on the highway. And then we had the cleanup campaign. Then we had the air. We had chlorofluorocarbons. Remember that trip? The contamination with spray cans and everything. So we're gradually learning bit by bit, Joy. And it's a good point you've raised.
1: But, Dave, we haven't learned with space junk, because there's still a hell of a lot of that, and I'm not sure if they've made a decision about who's responsible for the space junk.
2: That's dollar-driven stuff. That's a little bit. I agree with what you're saying. It's overkill when you're talking about thousands and thousands of satellites up there. We can't do astronomy anymore properly, but it makes it difficult for future space travel. And when we do have this new one coming called space tourism, it's going to be a bit of a risk. But look, what can you do about it? It's money.
1: But shouldn't there be the responsibility for the people who put the stuff up there, like Elon Musk, that they also have responsibility for it when it's there and also when it's not working anymore and when it comes back to Earth?
2: Yeah, there is now, but there wasn't in the future, in the past. That's the problem. When you put a satellite into orbit now, you've got to have a designated orbit they give you, and you've got to be able to bring that vehicle down or that satellite down if it becomes inoperative. Before, you didn't have to do that. In the 70s and 80s, we just willy-nilly threw everything into space there. Now, we've not only got all of those dead satellites, could be 400 or 500 of them. There could be 10,000. We not only have all those dead satellites that are left up there from that gluttonous period, but we've also got the boosters behind them. Yeah. Now, some of those boosters would be as big as a petrol tanker. So it's an issue. We've got to wait. Look, if we wait long enough, it'll all burn up. At the moment, it's a myth.
1: The important question that has been pointed out by Adam before we go, Dave. Yes, Katy Perry went to space, but can she truly be called an astronaut?
2: That's a very contentious issue. I don't know. That's a terminology. I don't think so. I think astronauts are a different class of people. She was a tourist. I say, whoever brought that up is correct. I'd be with you. I'd say she should be called an astro tourist, same as Star Trek, Captain Kirk.
1: Has anyone actually called her an astronaut?
2: Yeah, they did, actually. It was a real big stir at the time. The astronauts are trained people.
1: Yeah.
2: They're professional people. I do agree with that terminology. That's wrong, yeah.
1: Dave, great talking to you, as always. You stay well.
2: Good on you. Thanks, Trevor.
1: Dave Renicky, editor and publisher of Astrospace News and Space Historian. Next, we'll just talk about chickens and what is going to happen with chickens, but also it's to do with massive amounts of bird populations. And as we found out, that they have been affecting seal populations as well. This, of course, is the latest of viruses, that latest bird flu that we have seen. We'll talk more about it. If you've got any questions at all, 1-300-800-222 or text us on 0437-774-774. I'm very aware that we've heard a lot about this and there's been a lot of broadcasting done, but perhaps there needs to be so that we get the information that we do. So we'll talk about that too, is why are we we're talking so much about it? And is the information important that we receive, and also what we do with that information? So we'll take a look at that next. If you want to join us, 1300 800 222.

0: Bonnie Tyler and Total Eclipse of the Heart. If you want to join us with questions about bird flu, especially this strain that is causing a lot of conjecture and a lot at this time of worry. So are you worried about it? Have you heard a lot of information? Are there still things that you would like to know? Give us a ring, 1-300-800-222, or send a text.
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0: Joining us to take a look at this morning is Jane Younger, who's a senior lecturer in Southern Ocean Vertebrate Ecology from the University of Tasmania. Hello, Jane.
3: Good morning, Trevor.
0: Jane, we've been hearing a lot about this strain, this virus, as far as bird flu is concerned. Is it really important that we do hear a lot about it and that we do get this information?
3: Yeah, I mean, this strain is a lot worse than other bird flus that we've had in Australia. It spreads quite fast. It has potential to cause devastation to both wildlife and the poultry industry. So it's definitely important that everyone is aware of what's going on and can remain vigilant.
0: How significant has it been overseas? Because we've heard little bits and pieces about the significance of that. But has it been massive overseas? And because I guess we've been pretty lucky, in fact, in Australia for it not to reach here. How bad has it been overseas?
3: Yeah, we have been very lucky so far. So this particular strain has been circulating across the world for the past 5 years, since 2021. We've seen this spread from Europe to North America, South America. It's been in Asia and Africa, and even Antarctica itself. And I work in the Southern Ocean, and over the last couple of years, we've seen this spread through sub-Antarctic islands and cause huge, huge die-offs of seals and seabirds down there in the tens of thousands. And the death toll for birds globally is in the 20 millions. It's a huge number of wildlife mortality from this disease.
0: What have they done? I'm not sure if we can talk too much about this, but what have they done to actually prevent the spread or to try and contain it overseas?
3: I mean, it's really tricky because this is a virus that's spread by migrating wildlife. So we can't tell migrating birds or seals not to travel or to wear a mask. So there's really nothing we can do to prevent movement of wildlife. What we can do is be vigilant around people interacting with dead animals and people, you know, that have poultry either in their backyard or commercial flocks, to be really vigilant around biosecurity. So that's the main thing that people can do.
0: Jane, are they working on some sort of a vaccine for animals to be able to prevent the spread any further?
3: They have. So there have been efforts for vaccines for particular groups of animals. So in the United States, there's been, you know, vaccination of dairy cattle. There's a trial going on right now for vaccination of pinnipeds, which is seals and sea lions. That particular group of animals has been hit really hard by this virus, so they are working on a trial right now. Other endangered groups of birds like condors have been vaccinated successfully as well.
0: So there are things happening, but I would presume that with large flocks of birds, and especially with birds like chickens and those that are used commercially, this is going to be a major problem.
3: Yeah, and I mean, the best thing that people can do is be extremely careful with biosecurity. So if you have backyard poultry or commercial flocks of poultry, there's really good biosecurity advice out there, but it's about minimizing contact of those flocks with wild birds. So any wild birds, but particularly things like ducks and geese, could be carrying this virus and can transmit it into poultry. And contaminated water is a really important potential source as well. So ducks and geese carry avian influenzas quite easily. And then, of course, they're defecating in the water that they live in, so that water becomes contaminated. So just making sure that you're using really clean water supplies for your flocks is really key as well.
0: As we said, we've known this is going to happen eventually, and as you said, we've sort of just been pretty lucky that it hasn't. So what has been done to prepare for when this was inevitably going to happen?
3: Yeah, so the Australian government has taken it really seriously. So back in 2024, they put together a designated task force for the avian influenza preparedness and response. And so that includes a whole bunch of different government departments who've worked out, you know, these are the conditions that we need to follow. If there's an outbreak, they've done outbreak training. They've set up surveillance in both wildlife populations and in poultry. So all of these plans are in place, and now it's just about actioning those plans now that the virus is potentially here.
0: Is it going to be, are they things that are going to be easy to put into action? Because I know that we've heard from people who are poultry farmers and also that produce eggs that they are basically putting their animals into lockdown. And what I've seen here is someone is actually starting to talk about free range chickens and that sort of thing. Does it mean that some things are going to be more vulnerable than others?
3: Yeah, I mean, if you can, if flocks are free range and they're potentially coming into contact with wild birds, then those flocks are going to be more at risk. Yeah. So, you know, we've seen, for example, Ingham's in WA has already kind of proactively locked down their operations. And, you know, it'll be up to like the individual producers exactly how they action some of that. But, you know, for the producers' own benefits to make sure that they're not losing large numbers of poultry, then of course they should be as careful as possible from a biosecurity perspective.
0: The birds that have been found, Jane, I understand, are seabirds that would not normally come to land, that they would normally be found on sea, and they even rest at sea as well. So firstly, are we unlucky that they have actually come to shore? And secondly, when you take a look at where they are and that particular point that they are in Western Australia, are we lucky that they've come to shore in that area?
3: Yeah.

0: Antarctic islands, so like Heard Island, Crozet Island, which are thousands of kilometres away from the Australian coast. These birds spend a lot of their time at sea, kind of following the wind patterns. And potentially, if birds are sick, they, you know, might end up being blown onto land more easily and have set down there. So far, we've only had two positive detections. There have been a few more dead birds reported that are being tested, and I guess we should have results of those hopefully today or tomorrow, and we'll know if this is potentially more widespread. But at this stage, there's been no spread to Australian wildlife that we know of, and there has been no detections in poultry. So we're not at the point of having an actual outbreak yet.
1: So is that important, that this is the reason that we're hearing so much about this now, Jane, is to prevent that from becoming bigger?
0: Exactly. And, you know, we don't know if that could have spread further yet. There's potential that this has spread into Australian populations and we just haven't seen it yet. Mm. So the public just needs to be really aware of it. And, you know, for dead seabirds on the beach as well, like if you're walking your dog on the beach, you need to make sure your dog is not running over and sniffing a dead bird. It's the first thing my dog does is he wants to go and smell the dead gull, you know. So there's these kind of little potential transmission routes that we all need to be aware of.
1: How sick does the bird have to be before we notice any signs? So, and before they die. So is that period a long period or a short period by which it's infectious?
0: It's quite individual. In some cases they get sick and die, could be within a few days. In other cases, it could be a couple of weeks. It probably depends on the species. It depends a bit on the individual, and what their health was beforehand. Some will have symptoms and some won't. The kind of symptoms that you might see would be a bird that's looks really lethargic, like, you know, can't hold its head up. It might be stumbling around. It might have tremors. It could have, you know, some respiratory symptoms, which are probably harder to see in a wild bird. But yeah, like the bird will be just acting very strange and out of sorts. They sometimes have a neurological symptom that causes them to stand in a weird posture as well. So the head will be arched back. And that's quite a telltale sign of it being avian influenza.
1: How long are they infectious for after the birds have died, or after it's to be seen that you can actually notice it? Or does that vary as well?
0: That does vary. And, you know, because these are wild birds, we don't have very good data on that. So it's probably, you know, depends completely on the environment, but you could assume that they might be infectious for a couple of weeks.
1: Okay, so a couple of quick questions that come in via text. Are fish at risk of being infected by birds?
0: We don't think fish are at risk. So far we've seen this, I mean, it's called a bird flu, but it has spilled over into mammals. So we're seeing bird infections and mammal infections. There have been no reports of this infecting fish so far. They're a bit more of a distantly related type of animal.
1: Sure. Donald, hello.
2: Hello, Trevor. Hello, Jane. Good morning. We're talking about H5N1, is that correct?
1: Yep.
2: That's the real one? So I read a report last week that it had got into the elephant seal pups down in Antarctica and devastated the population down there with like over 13,000 pups dead.
0: That's right, yeah. So that was on Heard Island. There was 13,000 pups that have died. And my work is actually in the Southern Ocean. So I've been working on South Georgia Island, which is closer to South America. And we've seen tens of thousands of elephant seals and fur seals dying over there too for the last couple of years. And it's so bad that the endangered status of elephant seals was actually changed in April. So that species is now considered vulnerable after the number of seals that we've seen dying from bird flu.
1: And can it spread like through the whole populations that we could see an extinction because of it, Jane?
0: I mean, it's not out of the question, yeah. So for some vulnerable groups of animals, so things like seabirds that nest in big colonies, so things like terns or gannets or albatross, for seals, we see a lot of seal deaths. For scavenging species, so things like wedge-tailed eagles, or here in Tasmania, we have our Tasmanian devils that eat carcasses. So for those types of animals, they could be at great risk of losing large numbers, yes.
1: Donald, thank you. It's terrifying in a lot of ways, Jane.
0: Yeah, it is really worrying. I mean, it's worrying both for the poultry industry and, you know, for our Australian

0: Australian wildlife. We have a lot of really unique wildlife here, and some of them are quite vulnerable. So it is quite scary to think about.
1: How, so is it easily transmitted amongst other mammals as well? Or are you still working on that?
0: Well, the transmission between seals seems to be quite rapid. In humans, of course, we're mammals as well. We haven't seen any human-to-human transmission of this virus so far. So the only time that humans have got this and died from it is when they're in really close contact with either infected animals or contaminated water sources. So it is quite hard for humans to get it. But because we are seeing that mammal-to-mammal transmission in seals happening really rapidly now, we need to be mindful that the virus does evolve very quickly. How it's transmitting it and how fast it can infect different things can change quite rapidly over time.
1: So will our wonderful native birds die? I guess one of the questions there, Jane, is the movement of this virus inland. So if we are started, we've seen a few birds on the coast, but the movement inland, are we able to work on the containment, I guess, is one of the significant things.
0: Yeah, I mean, for wild birds, there's really very little that can be done to actually contain their movements. So we see this particular virus affecting coastal populations more, and that's probably because our coastal birds are more likely to breed in these big, dense colonies. One group of animals that does really spread this and could move it inwards in inland is ducks and geese. So ducks and geese pick up flus quite easily. They have a bit more immunity than a lot of other groups of animals, so they might not die as quickly, but they can still spread it. And they do move around a lot, ducks and geese. So potentially those types of animals, if it gets into the Australian ducks and geese, we could see them moving the virus inland.
1: We're talking now about the West Coast. Are there migratory birds that are on the East Coast that could also come to land, or that are possibilities as far as those migration pos those migratory birds are concerned?
0: Yeah, I mean, seabirds and shorebirds are so migratory that, yeah, basically the whole world is connected by networks of seabirds that are flying around. So, I mean, the fact that we've seen it show up in WA first is probably not that surprising. So, Heard Island and Crozet Island are sub-Antarctic islands to the south west of Western Australia, about 4,000 kilometres southwest. So potentially it's come from there with these migrating seabirds would be my best guess, although we don't have data on that yet. And so the East Coast is probably slightly more protected because there's no infected sub-Antarctic islands directly south of that yet. So Macquarie Island, for example, we haven't detected bird flu there so far.
1: Do we have any? Ross has asked, how did the virus start? Do we know where and how it started, Jane?
0: Well, avian flus are a pretty common thing that we see different lineages sort of popping up both in wild populations and in poultry. And intensive poultry practices do play a role in this. So you can have a bird flu that sort of is present in wild ducks and geese, maybe gets into a poultry farm, and then because you have such a large density of animals in the poultry farm that the virus can move through, it's then able to infect a lot of animals and mutate quite quickly and become a bit more dangerous. And then when we have those viruses that kind of leave poultry and go back into wildlife, we can end up with these highly pathogenic avian influenzas. And we think that that's what's happened with this particular H5N1 strain, is that it's emerged from poultry in Asia originally. But you know, this is the sort of thing that we see this happening in poultry farms across the world. It's no one particular place that this happens. It's anywhere that we have these intensive poultry farming practices, which is pretty much everywhere, this kind of thing can happen.
1: Jane, given the distance and those islands are away from our coastline, from the mainland, is that significant as far as the possibility of it spreading?
0: I mean, it makes it less likely because they are quite far away. But, you know, what we've seen over the last few years is this virus spread from South America all the way across the Southern Ocean to Heard Island, which is about 9,000 kilometres, with migratory wildlife. And these seabirds, like flying 2,000, 3,000 kilometres, is nothing for things like giant petrels or albatross. That's just, you know, a couple of weeks' work for them. So this virus can transmit quite long distances because it's carried by these wildlife that can move so far, so fast.
1: We've just come out of a duck shooting season in Victoria. And of course, someone's asked about duck shooters and their dogs. Are they at risk? But also, is it something that needs to be recognised within recreational shooters as well?
0: Yeah, I mean, ducks are one of the biggest risk groups to be transmitting this virus and carrying it around. So, yeah, if I had a dog that was potentially picking up ducks, I would be a little bit worried about that, yes. And, duck populations are one of the groups of animals that are monitored for surveillance and kind of routinely checked. Obviously, not all populations are routinely tested. But yeah, if I was a duck shooter, I would be quite wary and watching the news quite closely.
1: So Sonia sent a text saying, "Hi, do you think it's wise to advise people who feed wild birds in their backyards to stop doing this as a precaution?"
0: It probably depends on the type of wild bird. So if you're feeding, you know, Australian tree dwelling birds, then they're probably less likely to be carrying bird flu. If you have ducks and things that you're attracting into your backyard, then I would be avoiding doing that. At this point, we haven't had any evidence that this virus has actually spread into wildlife, so I don't think we need to be at that point yet, but I'd be just watching the news, and if there's cases reported to your area, then possibly modify your behaviour. I'd be more worried about, you know, backyard poultry flocks coming into contact with wild birds. That's probably a bit more of a risk than just putting food out. Yeah.
1: Jane, I was listening to the afternoon program here, and they were talking to, I've forgotten his name though, from BirdLife Australia, but he was talking about our isolation was a positive and in some ways a negative as far as birds are concerned, because overseas they'd built up a slight immunity to this bird flu because the other bird flus have been through there. Is that significant as far as our bird populations are concerned, because they haven't actually been in contact with anything similar?
0: Yeah, I mean, it probably does put us slightly more at risk. There's different types of bird flus. So there's low pathogenic bird flus, which are pretty common in ducks and geese, and those are present in Australia. So we think that those birds probably do have like a little bit of immunity to flus. I mean, it's kind of the same as, you know, we have our seasonal human flu, and most of the time those flus are not that bad. They're not going to kill you. You just get a bit sick, and from being exposed to them, you have a little bit of immunity for the next year. So there is a little bit of that in ducks and geese, but yeah, more generally in our seabird populations, there's not a lot of past exposure to bird flus.
1: Yeah, and but in other countries they have had some exposure. Does that give them some greater immunity to this one, or it doesn't?
0: Yeah, I think it does, and I think that that's possibly why we've seen seals hit so hard as well, as they're not exposed to any type of bird flus and seem to have no kind of natural immunity to them. So when this one has spilled over into seals, we've seen them dying at quite large rates. We should be worried about groups of animals that haven't had any past exposure.
1: For someone who, like you, who works with vertebrates and works with things like seals, and especially on those islands, is it really sad for you to see that happening?
0: Yeah, it is. So I've been working on the spread of bird flu in the Southern Ocean for the past couple of years, and this year I was on South Georgia Island. We were catching seals and birds and taking blood samples to test them for flu.

0: You know, if you've ever watched these National Geographic or David Attenborough, you've seen this footage of the huge bulls fighting each other. We saw bulls like that dead of this virus. And it is a really confronting, hard thing to see and to think about what the future of the ecosystem is. These are top predators. You're taking out, you know, tens of thousands, maybe hundreds of thousands of these from the ecosystem. And it does change things. And we might be seeing those changes for decades to come.
1: Yeah, because, I mean, obviously we're concerned about what happens in Australia and what happens with our bird populations and also our chicken population, all of those things. But should we not forget what this is likely to do to Antarctica or to that region?
0: Yeah, that's right. And we're seeing those impacts in Antarctica already. So huge, huge numbers of wildlife dying. And yeah, Antarctica, it's a tricky one because for most people, it's a bit out of sight, out of mind. But, you know, it's this beautiful ecosystem that we would, you know, love to keep that intact for future generations. And it's being hit very hard by this disease right now.
1: Sean Dooley was the person who I was talking to, who was on Afternoons talking about that. Damien's with us. Hello, Damien.
2: Yeah, g'day, Trevor. How you going? Yeah, I just got a question. I've got a small, I've got six chooks about east of Melbourne, and we've got wood ducks that come in, so obviously it'd be best to keep them, so I won't free-range me chooks for a while.
1: Yeah, is that wise at the moment, Jane, to, if you have got free-range chickens, your own little ones in the backyard, to maybe try and keep them separate from other bird populations?
0: Yeah, I'd say it is wise. I mean, especially for wood ducks and other types of ducks, because ducks are real carriers of these viruses. And yeah, I would be, if you can separate them, I would be doing that. And then sort of watching the flock as well for any signs. So if you see any, you know, weird behaviors like shaking or drooping of the head, them looking, you know, a bit stumbly, anything like that, then report that right away. Or any unusual die-offs too, because sometimes you could have them infected and die without any symptoms. So if you have a couple of chooks die with no explanation, then reporting that is what you should do.
1: Jane, because some people may feel that this is a little bit over the top, considering that nothing has been actually seen on the mainland and that it's only been two birds that have been spoken about that we know of, which is what you pointed out before. But should we be vigilant and should we be careful, not necessarily panic?
0: No, that's exactly right. Yeah. So at this point, it's not an outbreak. It's just a couple of birds that are vagrant birds that don't actually live and breed in Australia that have blown onto a beach. So we need to wait and see what the results are over the next couple of days to see if there's more positive cases or if it's just these two. Hopefully there's nothing else and this isn't an outbreak. But, you know, this virus, we know now what this tells us is that this virus can reach our shores. So with that in mind, I think it's important that we are vigilant. You don't need to be over the top and, you know, cull your backyard chooks or anything like that. But, you know, doing what you can to keep them, you know, restricted from ducks and other wildlife is probably just a prudent measure to take.
1: Actually, Michael's brought up a point that I'm glad that he's texted about, because I was wondering this as well, whether or not penguins have been affected or they're likely to be.
0: Yeah, so it's a bit mixed for penguins, actually. So on the Falkland Islands, which is a really remote island off the tip of South America, we've seen huge numbers of gentoo penguins dying. So every year for 4 years now, we've had big numbers of gentoos dying. But other places that this virus has reached, so Heard Island, Crozet,

0: a close look at, because someone else has just asked whether or not we're keeping a close look on the seal populations to the south and also off the coast of Australia. So is it a lot of work being done in monitoring those, Kate Jane?
1: Yeah, there is ongoing monitoring and surveillance happening, and, you know, researchers and the government are quite aware of the risk and are keeping an eye on the populations. Yeah, seals in particular, as I've said, are probably quite vulnerable. But yeah, there's wildlife surveillance run by different government departments and by Wildlife Health Australia of different groups of animals. So monitoring of ducks, seals, poultry, along with that as well, doing kind of regular surveillance and testing.
0: Jane, thank you for your insight, because I think a lot of people are texting in saying thank you to you and for the work that you do, because I think we underestimate the amount of work that is being done watching and looking after those animals to the south. So thank you.
1: Thanks, Trevor.
0: Jane Younger, Senior Lecturer in Southern Ocean Vertebrate Ecology from the University of Tasmania. And some lovely texts coming in saying how it's great to have people like Jane bringing us the information that is significant. This is Overnights on ABC Radio. We're going to have a quick look at what's happening as far as the World Cup is concerned, a little bit earlier than normal, but hey, that's all right.
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0: David Mark, ABC National Sports Reporter, joining us to take a look at what's happening in the World Cup. Hi, David.
4: Hey, Trevor, how are you?
0: Now, it was Messi listening to us yesterday when we were praising his virtues, but was Ronaldo perhaps interested in seeing him score twice and he thought he had to get into it?
4: Well, Ronaldo is playing Uzbekistan at the moment. Well, that should be, I suppose, Portugal, but very much Ronaldo as well. And he scored two goals. And, you know, probably a bit of a monkey off the back for Ronaldo, because Cristiano Ronaldo is 41, obviously one of the best players in the world, has won the Ballon d'Or as the best player in the world. But he's always been in this kind of duel with Lionel Messi. And, of course, yeah, we should probably have a chat about what happened yesterday, right?
0: Yeah.
4: Yeah, no, that yesterday was incredible. So Lionel Messi scored two goals of his own to become the all-time leading goal scorer in World Cup history, and they were just absolutely sensational goals. The first one was a one-time strike at the edge of the penalty area that absolutely beat the keeper. It was brilliant. And then another one through sheer force of will. He scored two goals. And then Kylian Mbappe for France came out and scored two goals. And then we had Erling Haaland for Norway come out and scored two goals. And he just kind of thought, I think this is going to really rile up Ronaldo, because they'd all scored multiple goals in the first round and he didn't. So he's come out and scored two goals today. And at the moment, last time I checked anyway, it was Portugal 5 leading Uzbekistan 0-0.
0: So it's a huge spree of goals by individuals, but is it necessarily against teams that you would think that that would be happening in amongst?
4: Well, I mean, I think some of the teams that they were playing were a bit weaker. But, you know, Argentina was playing Austria. They're a good team.
0: Yep.
4: And, you know, Messi scored those two goals. Interestingly, with Messi now, he scored 5 goals for the tournament. That's all of Argentina's goals. So it's just a phenomenal performance. But I think that it kind of feels like all these amazing players are just pushing each other to greater and greater heights. You know, it's hard to score a goal in football. It's hard to score two goals in football. It's very rare to score a brace in a match. And just, you know, Ronaldo, Messi, Haaland have now done it for 2 matches in a row. It's just phenomenal what we're seeing with these amazing players.
0: Is it also really good play around them as well? Because they can't dribble the ball all the way. Well, they probably could, some of them, from the back line through to the goal. But is there really good play happening as well that you've been noticing?
4: Yeah, it has been. And I think, you know, that first Messi goal yesterday, I don't know if people have seen it, they'll know what I'm talking about. I'll try to explain. The ball was crossed into the box. Messi made a run from deep. He wasn't marked, so he was sort of, you know, middle of the pitch. He made a run, and a teammate let the ball go through his legs which as a sort of a dummy, really, and then Messi hit it first time. And so the communication between Messi and his teammate who let it run between the legs was exceptional. I mean, he would have been, that, you know, that play would have been within his rights to take a shot because he was free and he would have had time to stop and shoot, but he allowed it to go through.

0: to Messi. And similarly, you know, the second goal was, it was pretty much Messi brilliance individually. But again, the first Mbappe goal yesterday, he struck it with his wrong foot from outside the penalty area. It was absolute bullet that went into the goal. So moments of individual brilliance, but definitely this morning, Ronaldo has been very well assisted by his teammates too, some lovely through balls to score. So you can't do it all by yourself, but it helps to have the amazing skills that these guys do to finish it off.
1: But I mean, when you just take a look at our first goal against Turkey, it was that beautiful through ball that we saw through to Nestori, which was significant.
0: Yeah, and that's the game. And the thing about soccer is, you know, it's trying to, you know, first of all, A, create those opportunities, which may not come up, you know, many times in a match, to create those goal-scoring opportunities, and then, you know, to finish it. And that's why the value of a striker in football is absolutely immense. And, you know, it's been a problem for Australia and in sort of for the past sort of, you know, decades, really. I mean, we haven't really had one with the exception of Tim Cahill. And if you've got someone who can finish, you know, who's got those skills to finish, then that just gives you such an advantage. We're hoping that we're going to see it from Moutoure, who has been in blistering form for Norwich City in the English Championship this year, but hasn't really had much of a chance yet with the Socceroos. He's been a bit isolated. But we did see that, you know, that great goal from Iran Kunda, and then the Metcalf one, you know, again, that was sort of from outside the penalty area, but a brilliant shot. So, yeah, the hope is that the Socceroos have got that player with Toure, but we're sort of yet to see him get those opportunities.
1: Well, we'll look forward to it because we're pretty sure that we'll see him line up for the Socceroos to start.
0: We absolutely have to. I think there's a lot of hope that we're going to see some of Australia's more attacking creative players all together when the Socceroos play Paraguay on Friday morning. So I'm talking about the likes of Toure, Iran Kunda, Christian Volpato, Connor Metcalf, Jordi Boss. You know, they're the really attacking players in the side. And as yet, we haven't actually seen them all on the pitch at the same time. You know, Popovich came out in the second game of the United States and had a more defensive-minded team. So, I mean, and he's not going to tell us what he's going to do. So we just have to wait and see what happens on Friday, because he doesn't telegraph anything.
1: That's so true. We'll look forward to it. Great talking to you, David. Thank you.
2: Roots in the community.
3: Craft for women is an ancient thing. It's actually all to do with just the act of creating itself, and that's the most stimulating thing. It's just doing.
2: ABC Sunshine Coast.
4: Good morning, this is ABC News with David Rowlands. UK Prime Minister Keir Starmer and Andy Burnham have had their first meeting since the PM's resignation on Monday. It comes as the Prime Minister's spokesman says Mr Burnham has been granted access to civil service briefings as a Labor leadership contender. The Labor government says there'll be no new major policy or spending commitments until a new Prime Minister is appointed, a role which Andy Burnham is vying for. US President Donald Trump has reiterated that any Iranian funds unfrozen through sanctions relief or released by the American government will go into an account controlled by the US. He says Tehran could then use the money to buy food and medical supplies, but only from the United States. An Iranian ambassador to the UN, Ali Bahraini, has refuted Trump's assertion, saying that Iran alone will decide how it uses its money.
5: According to the MOU, Iranian assets should be defrozen by the United States, and Iran is the only country who decides what to do with those assets.
4: UN investigators say Israel has deliberately targeted Palestinian children, resulting in genocide, crimes against humanity, and war crimes in Gaza. The report by a UN commission alleges that Israeli forces deliberately carried out acts inflicting death and severe bodily and mental harm on hundreds of thousands of Palestinian children. Israel says it rejects the report, describing it as a libelous sham. A former Israeli prime minister has acknowledged that Israel smuggled Starlink satellite internet receivers into Iran in order to help anti-government protesters. William Howard Evans has the story.
6: Naftali Bennett served as Prime Minister in 2021 and 2022. He's told an audience at the International Policy Summit in Jerusalem he initiated a process of acquiring and smuggling into Iran tens of thousands of Starlink receptors that would allow internet and social networks to operate freely. But he said the Netanyahu government failed to follow through on the plan. Starlink provides satellite internet connections and is owned by Elon Musk's company, SpaceX. Iran has previously accused Israel and the US of smuggling in the devices to undermine its security.
4: Advocates for retirees say a deal to stop self-managed super funds borrowing to buy houses is unlikely to make such or much difference to housing supply. Labor's negative gearing and capital gains tax changes will pass the Senate with support from the Greens. The agreement includes a ban on self-managed super funds borrowing to invest in residential property. Association of Independent Retirees Chief Advocate Wayne Strandquist says the change may curb a niche investment practice, but it will not add many homes to the market.
7: It's only going to affect a very, very small number of residential property borrowing. So if the government's trying to increase the amount of residential housing available, changing self-managed super funds from borrowing for residential investments isn't going to make much of a difference in the supply of residential housing.
4: South Australia's police union has passed a vote of no confidence in the leadership of the police commissioner and his deputy, despite the top cop saying the move was not reflective of the feedback he received from officers. Delegates of the Police Association of South Australia met on Tuesday to discuss staffing pressures, retention and workforce well-being. South Australian Police Union President Wayne Burns said 92% of delegates expressed no confidence in Police Commissioner Grant Stevens or Deputy Commissioner Linda Williams to lead the state's police force.
8: The confidence, the morale, the workforce fatigue has accumulated to such a point that delegates today have given a resounding message to the government and to Commissioner Stevens and Deputy Commissioner Williams that they have lost confidence in their leadership and they have lost confidence in the ability for them to restore the workplace to where it once was.
4: A newly discovered spider in far north Queensland is puzzling scientists with a hunting technique they say has never been seen before. Researchers have nicknamed it the ballista spider because it appears to use a spring-loaded web to catapult ants into a trap. QIMR Berghofer Medical Research Institute scientist Greg Anderson says it's very different from most web-building spiders.
9: Well, it's a very interesting spider, and most people would know that spiders generally build a sort of circular web and they'll catch flying insects. But this one has a very different way of doing that. And it also is very specialised. It eats a single species, as far as we're aware.
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11: Well, I guess that's the news covered. Good morning. Welcome to Wednesday, the second and potentially final day of winter, depending on what the Bureau is thinking. At least that was the narrative yesterday. The chill's definitely still on this morning. Have you noticed that? I'm sure as goodness noticed it when I was getting up this morning. Currently 6 degrees at Gympie, Nambour and Mullaney on 10 right now. Beerburrum, Caloundra, Maroochydore and Tincan Bay on 11 degrees and it's 12 at Noosa. Bureau's saying highs of 21 for most of the coast, so Nambour, Maroochydore, Noosa and Caloundra. Gympie's looking at a high of 22, Mullaney looking at a high of 19, and the rain is starting to creep back in possibly, so Bureau saying a shower or two for sort of Nambour, Maroochydore, Noosa and Caloundra, give or take, roughly, kinda, maybe. The range there is like 0 to 2 millimetres. They've got a partly cloudy forecast still for the range and for Gympie, how that plays out. But then by the looks of it, from tomorrow, the rain is still expected to pick up, like not sort of dramatic levels, like we're talking up to potentially 9 millimetres on Saturday. But with that comes an increase in the minimum. So hence the 2 days of winter, of which we are now possibly in the second. It's not often you fret about the health of a random migratory bird, but cases of the H5N1 variant of avian influenza have been causing a fair bit of concern around Australia. It's never been detected in Australia. Now it's been found in a couple of birds that have flown in. It's been confirmed in Western Australia. You're going to be hearing a little bit about how Queensland is preparing for that and what the concerns are in just a moment here on ABC Sunshine Coast after this word from the Pixies.
12: Stop.

0: on ABC Sunshine Coast. You're with Alex Easton.
1: Yeah, it's around 10 past five. Phil from Pomona is texted in. Speaking of the temperature, he's been having a look at the, because this is what you do at 5 o'clock in the morning on a Wednesday, is when you start talking about the weather, you just do a quick check to see what it's like on the other side of the planet. He's says it's 40 degrees in England, more than 30 degrees in Scotland. Says remember the movie Endless Summer? Might have to make a new one, Endless Winter. How do you get endless out of 2 days of winter, though, Phil? That's there's nothing quite like the prospect of 40 degrees over London to make you appreciate 5 degrees in Gympie right now. Braden says France apparently had their hottest day on record yesterday, which was, how hot was that, Braden? That's 45, you're saying? Or just, he's just sort of sticking a hand up and waving fingers around. I'm going to guess it was very hot, so... let's just enjoy the winter while we can. Now, Queensland biosecurity authorities are urging people to be vigilant as agencies monitor the detection of the H5 bird flu in Western Australia. A second sick bird found on a remote beach has tested positive for the virus, but so far there's no evidence of further spread. Queensland's chief vet, Dr. Alison Crook, is watching developments closely.
2: We are well engaged in the national biosecurity system in terms of the response to the detections in West Australia. Importantly, we are also very prepared here in Queensland. We have been preparing for H5 bird flu for many years while it's been active around the world. So we've put in place our preparedness agenda and are focusing very much on our surveillance systems and also our engagement with industry, Queensland government agencies and also the community.
3: What do those preparations look like ahead of a detection like this?
2: There is a very strong national framework in place for dealing with emergency animal disease responses. It's been in place for many years. It's tried and tested and robust. So we have that framework already in place, and that informs our thinking about all sorts of emergency animal diseases, including in this case high pathogenicity, avian influenza. So that one is informed. People may be aware of the AusVet plan response strategies, and so there is an AusVet plan avian influenza response strategy that guides all responses to avian influenza outbreaks. In terms of that, it also guides all of our preparedness activities in terms of what we need to prepare for in the event of a detection.
3: So what's changed for Queensland since that detection? What happens once that response plan gets enacted?
2: For us in Queensland, with the detections in West Australia, our focus has been on ensuring that our surveillance systems, which are always working, but making sure that they're available, making sure that all of our poultry industry are fully informed so that can support their response preparedness activities, and also ensuring that the community is receiving the facts and the information they need about the situation so they are fully informed.
3: Is there any risk at this stage to Queensland wildlife or livestock?
2: There's no evidence of H5 in Queensland at this point in time, but that's why we've got a very active surveillance system that is working to make sure of that. The key to this is for people to be alert to what bird flu looks like, and there's a lot of information about that. But also, if people are concerned or are seeing something that they are concerned about, we're asking them to tell us about that. If people were seeing multiple sick or dead wild birds or other animals, what we're asking is, firstly, don't touch them, just avoid contact, but record what you're seeing. So that could be a photo, a GPS pin drop, something like that. But the key is to report it to the Emergency Animal Disease Hotline. So that is a national hotline, but we are responsible for taking the calls for Queensland. That number is 1800 675 888, and people can call that from anywhere in Australia.
3: When you talk about surveillance, what does that actually look like?
2: There's two types of surveillance that we're really involved in. The first one is that there is a national wild bird avian influenza surveillance program that we're active in, which involves us taking samples in the environment around wild birds and monitoring that. And that's going on all the time in the background. So that's something happening all the time. The other surveillance is that we encourage people, as I've just said, if they are seeing anything of concern in terms of sick or dead wild birds or animals, that's that surveillance system as well, to report that in so that we can take the necessary actions around that.
3: Is there a vaccine?
2: Well, vaccines have been used in responses overseas. Obviously, that has been part of their response strategies. In terms of Australia, the Australian government's actively working through with us regulatory and policy arrangements for the potential vaccination of some priority native bird species. And we're also jointly working with industry about reviewing policy for vaccination of poultry.
3: Right now, there are a lot of people heading off to agricultural shows, a lot of poultry pavilions being stocked. Is there anything for them to worry about at this stage?
2: The main thing there for, well, anyone with birds or bird enthusiasts is that they have good biosecurity plans in place, so that they have all their hygiene practices in place, they're keeping everything clean and also doing good biosecurity around the birds. Obviously, only healthy birds should be participating in those events. And of course, if there is anything that's happening or concerns about illness in the birds, of course, that needs to be reported and that can be managed then.
3: Of course, we are waiting to find out more detail about the nature of this particular detection, whether we're talking about something isolated or more widespread. From Queensland's perspective, what happens next?
2: We continue to participate in the national system, the response system, to stay informed and understanding what is going on. And that, of course, means that we will be continuing to focus on our surveillance systems and also our public information systems and working closely with our industries.
3: But at this stage, there's no movement restrictions or anything like that to be concerned about.
2: At this stage, the main thing is for people to be vigilant and aware about avian influenza. And of course, if they do see anything of concern, is to avoid touching them, recording that and also reporting that to the hotline.
1: That's Queensland's Chief Vet, Dr. Alison Crook, speaking with Kelly Buchanan, ABC reporter. It's just about 20 past five. Probably time to get on to the 1 second wonder. We'll do that in just a moment.
0: Some chase the story.
4: We'll be interviewing some of Australia's most famous faces.
0: And some are the story.
5: Hello, beautiful people.
0: The piano, the assembly, and race around the world.
6: This is fabulous.
4: I loved it.
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1: Braden's clarified. He reckons Bordeaux in France got up to 42 and point something, point one, which that is legit hot. But I don't know, is it like hot, or is it like Melbourne hot, where there's no humidity and it's just like, give me an icy drink and a shady tree and I'm set. Ah, dear. All right, let's get on to the 1 second wonder, where I play an unreasonably short bit of a reasonably well-known tune and ask you to tell me the name of the song and the artist. First person through with both of those correct on 1300 903 222 goes into the draw for the prize, which we will draw on Friday. So here is today's clue. So this is a song from 1965. US artist, a female artist, a really, like, just amazingly talented woman who, just was renowned for the quality of her work, but also had a kind of a very tumultuous kind of a life. So this was, I think, possibly this song, as was the way in 1965, a lot of artists weren't writing their own music. This song was initially written for a musical, and this was amongst the first recordings done of it. I'm not exactly sure how it did, whether it was first out of the blocks or not, but it became very famous in the 1990s when it was used in a car ad, and since then, at least, or definitely, has been very much identified with this artist. So a song from 1965, American female artist. If you can tell us the name of the song and the person who sings it, 1300 903 222 is the number, and see if you can get yourself into the draw for the prize, which we will be drawing on Friday. 1300 903 222. Call now. Let's get you some thinking music today, provided by Sunshine Coast artist Shea Burns.
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1: That you are. It's approaching 25 past five, getting fairly close to the 5:30 news. We're playing the 1 Second Wonder, where I play an unreasonably short bit of a reasonably well-known tune and ask you to tell me the name of the song and the artist. If you missed it earlier, here's the clue I've given you so far. Now, what I've told you, it's a song from 1965, a US female artist who was renowned for just being an extraordinary talent, but also had a very tumultuous life. Cole from Yoorumba and someone else, Julian at Catharaba, think it might be Shirley Bassey, which I can see where you're coming from with that, but not Shirley Bassey. I'll give you another angle on that song. Dragonfly. So I'm not sure if that helps you. So that gives you two. And Dragonfly. So this was, as I mentioned, this was written by someone else. It was actually initially written for a musical. It was performed the year before, and it was fairly common at the time for artists to pick up and cover and redo each other's songs, Jimi Hendrix doing Bob Dylan's All Along the Watchtower. So this is an example of that. This version was one of a rush of recordings. I think it might have been the first, but it may not have been. There were like Sammy Davis Jr., John Coltrane, all doing covers of it as well. This one, if it wasn't the first, it was definitely fairly close. See, we've got Brad from North Arm on the line. G'day, Brad. How are you doing this morning?
2: I'm good, mate. I'm freezing, but I'm good.
1: Oh, yeah. You won't have to freeze for very long.
2: No.
1: Is the takeaway there. Because, it's 2 days of winter.
2: Yeah.
1: All right.
2: I'll start burning my toilet paper.
1: Yes, we're not in COVID anymore, so there's plenty of toilet paper to go around.
2: This is true.
1: What do you reckon the song is?
2: Mate, I'm going to have a stab. In 1993, it was a Toyota Corolla ad. These boots are made for walking by Nancy Sinatra.
1: That's interesting. No, not Nancy Sinatra, and wasn't a Toyota Corolla ad. So I'll play the two clues again. And
2: Dragonfly.
1: That definitely doesn't sound like Nancy Sinatra's voice.
2: No, I missed that one. Yeah.
1: Jeff and Alex also was thinking these boots are made for walking by Nancy Sinatra. But this one, the ad came out in 1994, which I'm honestly, I couldn't tell you how well known the song was, or this version of the song was, before that ad came out. But after this ad came out,

0: it really, really took off. It's been like since that point, like it put it back in the charts. Since then, it's been covered by Muse, Michael Bublé, George Michael. Like it's had a lot of quite high profile covers. I'll give you one more clue. Does that help you?
1: Oh, yeah.
0: Those horns are really, really distinctive, aren't they?
1: Come on, brain. It's there. And
0: sometimes this is how it goes. All right. Well, thanks, Brad.
1: I've only just woke up. My brain should be working really well. That's usually when it does work.
0: Well, I mean, you're doing pretty well. All right. Cheers. Thanks, Brad.
1: Cheers, easy, mate. Have fun. Yep. Bye.
0: You too. It's Brad from North Arm. So not Nancy Sinatra, not Shirley Bassey. Here are the clues that I... So you've got three clues to work with now. This. And.
2: Dragonfly.
0: And.
2: For me.
0: Which is, and that one is super duper distinctive, I think. So we've, a couple of people have picked it on the text line now. Jenny at Mullaney has picked this one correctly. Andy's picked it. What I've told you, it's a song from 1965, a US female artist who was just renowned for being an incredibly talented musician. The name that she's generally known by was a stage name that she made up. She was initially wanted to be a concert pianist, and she made up this name basically to hide herself from her family because she was playing in bars to make money and playing, quote, the devil's music. Amanda from Croy's called in. G'day, Amanda. How are you doing this morning?
3: I'm good, Alex. How are you?
0: I am wonderful. What do you think the song is?
3: Nina Simone, Feeling Good.
0: That's it.
2: And I'm feeling good.
0: An absolute classic of a tune.
3: Yeah, it's a beauty.
0: Yeah. She's done so many good ones. All right, well, good job, Amanda. I won't chat because apparently the newsies want to have a bit of a word with everyone, but I'll put you on hold so Braden can grab your details and best of luck in the draw on Friday.
3: Thanks, Alex.
0: Cheers. Thanks, Amanda. It's 5:30. And, there we go. I just hit the wrong bit of music. Anyway, it is 5:30. We'll be back in 5 minutes and we'll give the song, Nina Simone's Feeling Good, a spin then.
4: ABC News. Good morning, I'm Maria Hatzakis. The Queensland Government will today embark on a coordinated big sell of its budget. Energy transition will be front and centre, as Joshua McIntosh reports.
5: The government says its $5.2 billion energy roadmap will deliver affordable, reliable and sustainable power to the state. Katie Ann Mulder from the Renewable Energy Council says the budget provides a solid foundation for clean infrastructure.
6: Projects being brought in on time to ensure that you've got a responsible transition is what ensures that we've got stable electricity prices.
5: But conservation groups argue the funding model doesn't go far enough. Anthony Goff from the Conservation Council claims the government is trying to have it both ways.
7: It doesn't make sense to prop up coal-fired power stations while you're trying to save the Great Barrier Reef.
5: The budget also locks in critical funding for the Copper String project to connect northwest Queensland with the rest of the energy grid.
4: An emergency declaration has been lifted in the Rockhampton region in central Queensland after a police incident. Officers were called to an address on Horwell Street in Gracemere yesterday afternoon to arrest a man. He was believed to be armed and an exclusion zone was set up. The man was taken into custody last night and the emergency declaration has since been revoked. The United States and Iran are offering differing accounts about whether nuclear inspectors will be allowed back into Iran after high-stakes talks aimed at ending the conflict. Bridget Rollison reports from Jerusalem.
8: The US and Iran have been painting very different pictures of what happened behind closed doors at the talks in Switzerland. US President Donald Trump claimed a major breakthrough, saying Iran agreed to allow nuclear inspectors to return to Iran's enrichment sites to make sure Tehran isn't building a nuclear weapon. But Iran's foreign ministry has directly contradicted the president, saying it has no plans to allow

0: UN inspectors to monitor its facilities. The US insists any long-term deal must ensure Iran can never develop a nuclear weapon, while Tehran maintains its nuclear program is for peaceful purposes.
1: Britain's outgoing Prime Minister and the MP tipped to replace him have held their first meeting. Zoe Ford reports from London.
2: Sir Keir Starmer and Andy Burnham met for an hour away from No. 10 Downing Street. The meeting was the first conversation between the two since the deeply unpopular Sir Keir announced he was quitting. Just hours later, Mr. Burnham returned to Westminster as an MP off the back of a decisive by-election win and announced his intention to run for Labour leader. No. 10 says it's allowing any candidates to be the next Prime Minister access talks or briefings about what the government is doing, even though nominations for the Labour leadership have not yet opened. Mazoe Ford, ABC News London.
1: A new report's warning consumers about hidden traps when taking out car loans. National Consumer Affairs reporter Michael Atkin has this exclusive story.
3: ASIC has examined 2 years of car loan data from 8 companies after a rise in complaints about the sector. The corporate watchdog has found some lenders are charging high interest rates and excessive fees. ASIC Commissioner Alan Kirkland says some of the fees are outrageous and lenders must ensure borrowers could afford loans.
4: The lender needs to be making sure that the consumer can afford to repay that loan and that the loan is appropriate.
3: The report also identified problematic high-pressure sales tactics to push people into certain types of loans. Lenders have agreed to review sales targets and dealer training.
1: In sport, Portugal has beaten Uzbekistan 5-0 at the FIFA Men's World Cup in Houston. Cristiano Ronaldo scored 2 goals for Portugal to become the only player to score at 6 World Cups. The victory leaves Portugal with 4 points from 2 matches after drawing its opening match against the Democratic Republic of Congo. The weather for Queensland, partly cloudy in eastern districts with isolated showers along the exposed east coast. Sunny elsewhere, Cairns and Mount Isa 26, Townsville 27, Mackay and Bundaberg a top of 23 degrees, Rockhampton 25. In the state southeast, mostly sunny with a medium chance of showers along the coastal fringe. Brisbane and Ipswich 22, Logan, the Gold and Sunshine Coasts 21, Toowoomba 17. Looking ahead, partly cloudy with showers tomorrow. 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
6: Good morning. Sometimes we often get texts for other ABC stations around the state, and just randomly someone's texted into one of the stations saying, you probably can't say this one, but I'm going to say it because I think you can. He says, we have a guy at work nicknamed C-section because he doesn't like Labour. Boom, boom. I think that's, I mean, it's very mean, but it's also kind of funny. Just before the 5:30 news, we were doing the 1 Second Wonder. Today, going with Feeling Good by Nina Simone. Amanda from Karoi managed to pick that and get herself into the draw. Well done for that, Amanda. Noosahoff also picked it. Charlie from Tewantin called in just a little bit behind Amanda and had picked it as well. Brad from Northarm called up, he had a stab and got it wrong, and he's texting going, I'm not feeling good now that I missed Nina Simone. Damn sexy song. You know what will make you feel better, Brad? Nina Simone. High, you know how feeling good. Today's 1 Second Wonder. Brad will be along next.
7: Sun in the sky.
6: The other Brad.
7: You know how I feel. Breeze drifting on by. You know how I feel. It's a new dawn, it's a new day.

0: What an amazing talent. Feeling Good by Nina Simone. Today's 1 Second Wonder. You feeling better now, Brad, from North Arm? Yeah, of course you are.
1: I'm Sawyer from Mount Coolin, and you're listening to Alex Easton on ABC Sunshine Coast.
0: It's 20 to 6. Speaking of feeling good. Hello, Brad. I don't know how you're feeling, but you're here, so we're all feeling good.
2: Oh, look, it's great to be here with you, Alex, and you always make me feel good and looking good on the roads this morning. The Bruce Highway, North Lakes to Mango Hill, just starting to build up around the mergers through there, but otherwise pretty light conditions overall on the Bruce Highway around the Sunshine Coast, around Palmview and Tanawa, also looking good around Rosemount and, in fact, right through to Gympie this morning. We'll run on Nickel May, the early start there, Minyama to Karramundi, Calland Road looking great, Sunshine Motorway, Mountain Creek to Sibba Downs, and also around the northern beaches as well, light conditions on the Sunshine Motorway and also David Lowe Way for the early run. No problems for Nambour, Woombye and Forest Glen. Looking good if you're heading outbound, especially towards the Bruce Highway. I'm back from ATM. More details at 6:30 on ABC Sunshine Coast.
0: Awesome. Thanks for that, Brad.
2: Thanks, Alex.
0: Cheers. And, Brad Hunter will be back in a little under an hour's time with another traffic update. It's, as I say, 20 minutes to 6. Braden will be along in a moment for a general bit of a chat. He's got a whole list of things he wants to talk about. Whether or not we actually talk about them or just end up gasbagging about something else, I don't know. First though, all the notes.

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1: It is a quarter to six. Pascal's texted in with an outstanding idea, referring to Feeling Good by Nina Simone. I was talking about all of the different versions that were done for it. So when that song, like when she put out her version of that song in 1965, there were a heap of versions that were coming out around the same time. I mentioned John Coltrane had done a version, Sammy Davis Jr. had done a version, there were a heap of others. After the car ad came out in 1994 that pushed it back up in the charts, there were more covers done by Muse, Michael Bublé, Pussycat Dolls, George Michael. Pascal said you could splice some of the more iconic versions together and play that so we could appreciate the variances that each artist brought to it, which is a great idea. Also, something I've done a couple of times, or things similar to that a couple of times in Behind the Music, and it's not something that you can do on the fly very quickly. it is a pretty good idea.
2: You're so lazy.
1: Absolutely. I mean,
2: it's, just do it.
1: I own it.
2: Just be better.
1: Well, no.
2: Or don't you?
1: If I was not being lazy, then I wouldn't be lazy. And then what would happen to my whole self-identity?
2: That's very true.
1: Yeah.
2: It's like if I just suddenly started seeing.
1: Yeah, you just walk into the room and go, hey, you, have an existential crisis.
2: Oh, yeah.
1: Well, thanks, Brayden Jason. Mr. Existential Crisis Man.
2: That's me.
1: You say, oh, I'm working so hard. I'm like Rob Bergen.
2: Yeah, look. Look, Rob Bergen, behind the scenes, pulling back the curtain, one of the hardest workers here at the ABC. When he was producer, also doing his now like Apple podcast, chart-topping podcast, but would often do far too much overtime. And I've kind of gotten that nickname of late because behind the scenes as well, I've been working very hard on Jackson's Extraordinary Ordinaries, multi-platform, unofficial ABC podcast.
1: Mm, yeah.
2: But yeah, it's been filling up a bit of my time.
1: Yeah, so I mean, our shift starts very early, which means our shift finishes very early.
2: Oh, mental.
1: In theory. Braden's been doing a bit of overtime. I haven't because

0: No, I get to a point sort of mid to late morning where my brain just shuts down. It's like, yeah, okay, it's I'm literally incapable of doing anything. At one point though, when I was working on the drive shift while Rob was producing breakfast, we'd be getting close to starting the program for drive, and I'd be turning around going, "Rob Bergen, why are you still here? What are you doing? Just go home." He's like, "Oh yeah, I'll do it sooner or later." But someone, an old sub-editor told me once when I was doing excessive overtime at a newspaper, he said, "It won't get you into heaven."
1: True. Oh, I'm not getting it anyway, let's be
0: Yeah,
1: honest.
0: it's not like you get paid extra for it either.

0: It's Pink Floyd.
1: Yeah, okay.
0: From The Wall.
1: Oh,
0: yeah.
1: There you go.
0: Yeah, only muffed the accent.
1: No, no, you're...
0: I think the accent was actually more Scottish. Mm. No, it was completely
1: Scottish.
0: I
1: think that's why I went Shrek.
0: Mm.
1: Anyway, we're talking about a guy named Joseph McGrail Bedup. Now, he is a town crier from Canberra who actually just broke the world record for the loudest yell. So this is a little bit of him.
2: My lords, my ladies and gentlemen, welcome to Canberra!
0: Is it, you don't hear people giving an enthusiastic sort of anything about Canberra, really, like, ever. So that's, like, very impressive.
1: Oh, he genuinely seemed excited welcoming people to Canberra.
0: Well, they would be, because, you know, someone came to Canberra. It's like, oh, my gosh. Wait, were you meaning to go to Dubbo? But, oh, no, you're in Canberra. That's great.
1: Well, especially when he's got the loudest yell on the planet. So he beat out an Irish school teacher who broke it back in 2009. And I'm talking decibels of 121 is what he beat. So he hit a decibel count of 122.1 decibels. Okay, that's a lot of numbers, but let's put that in comparison. That's the same level, or actually greater than, a chainsaw, a lawnmower, and a pneumatic drill.
0: So a Pink Floyd concert. I wonder if you can, if you're yelling that loud, do you get your own mosh pit to carry around with you?
1: Well, considering that 130 decibels actually causes damage to the eardrums and causes pain, it's around the same as a jet 200 meters away.
0: Wow!
1: So it's very loud, and he chose to use the word now, because of the way the vowel comes out of the mouth. He thought that was, pardon me, the loudest sound he could make. It took him 7 attempts, because you obviously can't yell that loud and your voice hold out. As someone who did 6 days of probably 10 hours of commentary, my voice has only just bounced back after like a week, and I wasn't yelling that loud, let's be honest. But so he had 7 attempts.
0: Well, by comparison, yeah.
1: By comparison. On the 6th attempt, he hit 120 decibels, so 1 decibel off the Irish school teacher, who, funnily enough, used the word quiet. To break that world record.
0: That is such a school teacher way thing to do.
1: So good. And you know what was? It was actually really hard to find a movie scene that has a teacher yelling quiet. I thought there'd be heaps, but no. There's lots of ones like Matilda, like Kindergarten Cop, Billy Madison. I thought for sure there'd be like those iconic school like scenes. Could not find.
0: Maybe one of those things that was so much a part of daily experience, no one ever thought to put it in a movie.
1: That's it, yeah. Mm. But what is really more impressive about Joseph, super overachiever. He now has the loudest yell, which you'd think is a massive skill in itself. But he, at a time, held the world record for the most arrows shot in a 40-centimetre, target 40 metres away. So in 1 minute and 7 seconds, he shot 10 arrows.
0: Wow.
1: That's such a different skill to have, a loud voice and be like a super fast shooting, like Hawkeye, like archer.
0: Maybe before he fired the arrows, he yelled at the quiver and scared the arrows so much that they just did what he wanted for fear of being yelled at again.
1: Or he used like the decibels of his voice to like, propel the arrows fast. So like he...
0: That makes more sense.
1: Now.
0: Yeah, 100%. Boom. Yeah. So decent aim, but really what it is sonic control directing the arrow.
1: You know, they should put that in the enhanced games.
0: This is better than the teleportation talk yesterday.
1: Wait, we can get there. Come on, mate. Early, hold your horses. We can get there. Maybe the arrow... As I pick up my phone just to check the time. Maybe he... I'm not going to try and segue to teleportation. We're not going to force this, Alex. This is our natural conversation. I think we talked about the Michael Jackson movie at 4 a.m. this morning for about 15 minutes.
0: And it was a good movie.
1: Yeah,
0: Except for the bit where it finished right before everything fell apart.
1: Yeah, I haven't seen it. No spoilers.
0: His life's pretty well documented.
1: Who?
0: Michael Jackson.
1: Never heard of him.
0: Really?
1: Was it a thrilling career?
0: I watched it with my 19-year-old daughter yesterday, and like she knows who Michael Jackson is. She's

0: 30s music. We've spoken about him in the past because he's
1: like, one of the biggest pop stars, musicians of all time.
0: In history, yes.
1: And you're a big music nut. I would be pretty disappointed if she hadn't heard of Michael Jackson.
0: Must have been a difficult experience for her sitting next to me through that movie because, like, every few minutes, or it felt like every few minutes to get to some point, I'd be like, oh, I've got to explain this to you. This moment in music was so big because, like, at this point, he's fusing soul and rock in a way that hadn't been done before. And that Thriller movie, the Thriller video, when that came out, like, everything changed to that moment. And that was only, like, a little while after he'd done the moonwalk. It was like... And
1: it was Behind the Music Live.
0: It was Behind the Music Live, and also while the movie's going, and, Dad, shut up. It's like,
1: were there many people in the cinema?
0: No, probably. Well, no one actually yelled at me, or if they did, they weren't yelling loud enough for me to hear or direct an arrow at a target.
1: Fair. Yeah, Joseph wasn't there because he's busy being the town crier, welcoming people to Canberra.
0: Yeah, that's how we got into that.
1: Did you know that? This is how it segued in the news article I was reading. You know the old cliche, don't shoot the messenger.
0: Yeah,
1: that was because people used to shoot arrows at the town crier.
0: Maybe this has got something to do with why he's so good at shooting arrows. It's less about sort of using sonic superpowers and as a defensive measure, because he does town crying stuff, and people might shoot an arrow at him, and he needs to be able to shoot back.
1: And shoot back fast.
0: Exactly, and accurately. That's obviously important.
1: Well, I think he just had to hit the target, but still, from 40 metres away, 40-centimetre target.
0: That's good.
1: Yeah. I couldn't even see a 40-centimetre target at that distance away.
0: You really should get glasses. Have you thought of that?
1: That's a really great suggestion that I do get. You would be so surprised how often people say that to me.
0: Did you know? Are you blind? Seriously, you're blind. Have you tried glasses? You know what?
1: Imagine if someone, like, if that actually was the case. I've gone 28 plus years of my life with my face like 3 centimetres from screens and pieces of paper, struggling to see, and hadn't come up with the idea of wearing glasses.
0: You put someone on and they go, oh my God, this works.
1: And I get it done. Like, people ask me this like, because I don't use my cane as much as I should. I didn't use it
0: or
1: in
0: ever. I didn't even know you had one.
1: Yeah, you probably have never even seen me use it.
0: No.
1: Because I just don't. Because I... Another condition I have is called stubbornness, so I don't use it. I do wear my sunnies a lot, which just makes me look like a cool dude. But yeah, so many people like genuinely be like, "Have you ever considered wearing glasses?" Like, I've had that said multiple times in this office.
0: In this office, seriously?
1: Not from people who maybe in the early days. In the early days, definitely.
0: Really?
1: I don't want to name check anyone, but we do have people who come into the office and work out of here when they're visiting, and we have had a visiting person who I have met multiple times, and they said, have you considered getting glasses?
0: Could you imagine, like, if in this fictitious world where Braden Jason puts on glasses and goes, oh, my God, this was all I needed to do, now I'm not blind, how awkward is the whole Paralympic elite athlete thing? I mean, it's... Good thing you came fourth.
1: Yeah,
0: because
1: imagine if I had to hand back my medals.
0: I know.
1: So like, yeah, I wouldn't have to. But.
0: It's like, oh my God! So you're not blind after all. You just needed glasses, and now we have to go through every vision impaired member of the Paralympic squad and see if just putting glasses on them magically fixes them as well.
1: Well, here's a fun fact for the morning. So with Paralympic classifications, which is one of my specialities. So with the vision impairment classification, which like gets you the classification in swimming or for all sports, it's a 1 to 3. So 1 being completely blind, you've got to wear like black dark goggles, 3 being legally blind. I was a 2, not 2 out of 10. Come on. I'm not that ugly. But so the way they do the testing is it's best corrected vision. So they will, if you have a prescription, they will give you that prescription and you have to essentially fail. That's what a classification is. It's good to fail because if you pass, you're not disabled enough to be in the Paralympics. So they will test your best corrective vision to ensure that you are a 3, a 2, a 1 with your best corrective vision.
0: Honestly, the different rules and categories for Paralympic qualification in like any sport with any kind of disability

0: It's, it could just be me, but it seems like it comes across to me as so complicated that you kind of deserve a prize just for being able to understand how it works in the first place.
1: It's incredibly complex, but that's the beauty and difficulty with para sport and disabilities. No one disability is the same. We're talking before about two local Paralympians, Brendan Hall and Logan Powell, who are both right leg through knee amputees, but yet both like handle walking, like their walking gait with essentially the exact same prosthetic and impairment so differently.
0: Mm.
1: So that's, and there's, in swimming, there's 14 Paralympic classifications. It gets up to 19 classifications. So very complex, and it's the best it can be. Can it be better? Definitely. But yeah, very complex. Yeah, let's go. One topic.
0: I couldn't say how it's going to be better. But, because, you know, it is complex, and it is like you're trying to fit a whole, like a varied thing into a single sporting event. So yeah, complexity fits. But anyway, it's time for the news. So Braden, go away.
1: Okay.
0: All right, 6 o'clock, news time.
2: My name is Nola. I live in Toowoomba. It's a very lovely area to live. It's got lots of trees. I like to see lots of trees. And everybody's very polite.
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4: ABC News. Good morning, I'm Maria Hatzakis. The Queensland Government's record cost of living measures have drawn a mixed reaction in the budget aftermath. Joshua McIntosh reports.
5: While the government claims its $9 billion assistance package is the largest of its kind, the peak body for small business says it's disappointed by a distinct lack of tailored relief. However, Townsville bakery owner Brock Morse says any drop in overheads is better than nothing.
6: We weren't looking for a lump sum, we're just looking for a reduce in electricity.
5: The other core budget pillar is a $50 increase to back-to-school payments for primary students. Parents are welcoming the quick injection, but say it won't fundamentally shift their household finances.
7: Is it going to significantly change our year ahead? No, but anyone will take a few free dollars.
5: Treasurer David Janetsky maintains the targeted relief is highly responsible and will provide lasting stability for family bank accounts.
4: Police are investigating a shooting in Brisbane's outer southwest. Officers allege a woman in her 20s was wounded at a home on Pauline Avenue in Ellen Grove just before 8 o'clock last night. She went to hospital where she's been treated for a non-life-threatening foot injury. A crime scene has been declared at the home. After days of relative calm in Lebanon, a fragile ceasefire between Israel and the Iran-backed militant group Hezbollah is again under strain. Bridget Rollison reports from Jerusalem.
8: There were traffic jams along major highways leading to the south of Lebanon as scores of people began to make their way back home after another ceasefire was announced. But after 2 days of relative calm, Hezbollah has accused Israel of violating the truce, claiming Israeli forces opened fire on two civilians who were searching for bodies buried under rubble and clearing roads in southern Lebanon. Israel says it targeted armed terrorists who posed a threat to its troops. This latest escalation comes as the US has been pressuring Israel to pull back from southern Lebanon as it tries to end fighting on all fronts, a key part of its new deal with Iran.
4: Hundreds of schools have closed in the United Kingdom and people are being urged to work from home as summer temperatures soar. Is Europe correspondent Catherine Diss.
9: Temperatures in the UK are hovering close to the June record of 35.6 degrees set in 1976. A rare red warning for extreme heat has been issued for Wednesday and Thursday, which means there's danger to life. It's only the second red alert ever issued. In France, temperatures are nudging the mid-40s. 40 people have drowned over recent days as they tried to cool down. Transport networks across Europe are under strain, with trains cancelled or running more slowly. Thousands of schools have been closed. Catherine Diss, ABC News, London.
4: The rural lobby group Agforce says it's pleased Australia's chemical watchdog has stopped short of banning a controversial weed killer. Paraquat has been under scrutiny for years because of its suspected links to Parkinson's disease. A review by the pesticides regulator has found the health risks aren't high enough to warrant pulling it from the store shelves. But there'll be heavy restrictions on its application rates and permissions.

0: restricted uses. Agforce Queensland Grains President Brendan Taylor has welcomed the decision.
1: It's pleasing to see that the APVM have listened to a lot of the concerns about industry, and paraquat and diquat, they are old chemistries, but they're still very effective when used in the right situations. And the use of paraquat is actually prolonging the longevity of some of our other chemistry where we're starting to see resistance.
0: In tennis, Australian Kimberly Birrell has upset fourth seed Barbora Krejcikova in the opening round of the Eastbourne Open. Birrell prevailed 6-3, 7-6. She'll play Croatian world number 51 Petra Marchenko in the next round. Briefly in cricket, Sri Lanka has beaten Ireland by 9 wickets at the Women's T20 World Cup in England. Defending champions New Zealand kept their chances of reaching the semi-finals alive after beating Scotland by 6 wickets. The weather for Queensland, partly cloudy in eastern districts with isolated showers along the exposed east coast. Sunny elsewhere. Cairns and Mount Isa 26, Townsville 27, Mackay and Bundaberg 23, Rockhampton 25. In the southeast, mostly sunny with a medium chance of showers along the coastal fringe. Brisbane and Ipswich 22, Logan, the Golden Sunshine Coasts 21 degrees, Toowoomba 17. ABC News.
2: Good morning. Welcome to AM. I'm Melissa Clark in Canberra, coming to you from Ngunnawal country and acknowledging other custodians. The federal government is poised to see the parliament pass its much-debated changes to taxes affecting property and other assets after striking a deal with the Greens. Labor has agreed to close a property loophole for self-managed super funds and extend an inquiry into the overhaul of the National Disability Insurance Scheme. Oliver Gordon reports.
3: Labor's generational tax changes aimed at making the housing system fairer for young people are set to pass Parliament. But in the Melbourne suburb of Pakenham, mother of three, Tanya Bowman, isn't happy.
4: I don't think it's fair considering Albo and all of his little cohort have already made their money off their investment properties.
3: The lifelong Labor voter doesn't think the government's changes to capital gains taxes and negative gearing will get her kids into a home of their own. And she's already decided she's going to throw her support behind One Nation at the next federal election.
4: I've got a 31-year-old that still has to live at home with his parents because he can't afford his own house. He works full-time and cannot afford to buy his own home.
5: And so the government's saying that they're doing this to make houses more affordable?
4: No, absolutely not, because all your investors are going to sell up.
5: And so won't that make it easier for your son to buy?
4: No, because he still hasn't got the income with the cost of living and whatnot. He still hasn't got the income to support a loan.
3: After securing the support of the Greens, the Albanese government's plans will pass Parliament this week. The changes, announced as part of the federal budget, mean that from July next year, the 50% capital gains tax discount will be replaced with a model that reduces tax in line with inflation. And the negative gearing of residential property will be restricted exclusively to new builds, whilst being grandfathered for existing property investors. Former advisor to Prime Ministers Kevin Rudd and Julia Gillard, Sean Kelly, has watched the backlash to the budget closely.
6: I think it's always important to remember in politics that being liked isn't the only factor, might not even be the most important factor.
3: The Sydney Morning Herald columnist and author isn't convinced negative sentiment about the changes will still be a major theme at the next federal election.
6: You have to do things that make voters look at you and think, look, they had a bit of backbone, they pursued their convictions, they did things that they thought were right for the country.
3: The Greens are supporting the changes after the two parties cut a deal that stops self-managed super funds from borrowing to purchase housing. The deal also sees an inquiry into the federal government's proposed overhaul of the National Disability Insurance Scheme extended by 8 weeks. Jared Sandal-Hay is interim president at People with Disability Australia.
7: There was absolutely not enough time originally for us to take a very deep look at this bill.
3: Jared Sandal-Hay is fighting for more protections.
7: We need to go a lot further than we have so far.
2: Jared Sandal-Hay from People with Disability Australia, ending that report by Oliver Gordon and Pablo Vinales. Despite best efforts to prevent suicide, in Australia, one person is still dying by suicide every 3 hours. But a world-first program known as the National Suicide Prevention Outcomes Map

0: is being launched today with the aim of determining where the gaps are in services for those experiencing distress and crisis. Catherine Gregory reports.
1: Jo Riley knows all too well what can happen when people go through crisis periods in their life without the right support.
2: So when I was younger, I went through a period of suicidal crisis, and not long after that, my family lost my dad to suicide.
1: At first, Jo Riley thought something was wrong with her, but then she realised people don't come to these suicidal points in isolation.
2: Really, they're shaped by the conditions that we live and work in, the different pressures we carry, whether we feel connected and whether we feel that we matter.
1: In hindsight, Jo Riley says better services such as social or mental health support to help with life's major transitions and challenges, in addition to crisis support, could have made a difference, which is why she's been involved in developing a key component of the National Suicide Prevention Strategy, an outcomes map, which, in a world first, will measure success in suicide prevention.
2: By now pairing that quantitative data with lived experience and narrative data, we can fill the gap by showing what supports people to navigate these transitions, why those supports mattered, and what contributes to distress emerging.
1: The map will allow policymakers to measure the supports available for preventing people reaching suicidal distress and whether the help for those actually experiencing suicidal distress is accessible. That could look like better work-life balances, better online safety, boosting physical activity or supporting financial literacy, as well as seeing a GP regularly or carers getting mental health support.
3: This gives us the evidence to be able to identify what's driving the stress, what protects people, and we can then learn at scale across Australia where to invest for the greatest impact in the future.
1: Dr. Nicholas Proctor, Chair of the National Suicide Prevention Office Advisory Board.
3: So we have these numbers that go around suicide deaths, activities around service use, but we don't know about the deeper experiences when people are feeling safe, supported, connected, and whether systems are actually working the way they should before a crisis happens.
1: As the head of the National Suicide Prevention Office, which is launching the map, Dr. Alex Haynes explains why it's so critical to reducing rates of suicide in Australia.
4: It's going to provide the evidence to better inform government policies, funding decisions, and service design.
1: Dr. Haynes explains in practical terms how the map might be applied for those experiencing challenging life events, such as relationship breakdowns or even redundancy.
4: And the outcomes map will help us understand the number of people that Australians feel they can call on for support during those times. It will also enable us to identify the strength of those relationships or the sense of connection to these supports, and whether this is changing over time.
1: The first report based on the map will be released next year.
0: Catherine Gregory. And if you or anyone you know needs help, you can call Lifeline on 13 11 14. The grandfather of a 9-year-old Australian girl, Hania Ehmood, who was shot dead by police in Pakistan, is calling for justice over her death. A legal advocate says the girl was caught in a crossfire of excessive lethal force used by Pakistan's Crime Control Department. The newly established department is under scrutiny for its use of force, having killed more than 900 people in the first 8 months of its operations. Kaysen Ho filed this report.
5: Overlooking an ordinary street in Chakwal, Pakistan, is a black billboard emblazoned with an eagle and two guns, the emblem of the Punjab Crime Control Department. It's on this street where one of the CCD's officers killed 9-year-old Perth schoolgirl Hania Ehmood. Local media shared CCTV of the moment police opened fire on the family's vehicle.
6: Investigation team bana di gayi.
5: They had just been robbed at gunpoint and were attempting to flee a shootout between police and the robbers. Hania was shot at least 5 times. Her grandfather, Mazar Hussain Chauhan, telling the ABC he saw her just hours earlier, smiling and happy, having dinner with their family.
7: I saw the dead body of my granddaughter on a stretcher, and my son and grandson were injured. Police and doctors were working. I lost consciousness. I loved her more than my own sons.
5: Hania's death has renewed criticisms of the Crime Control Department, which the Human Rights Commission of Pakistan says is responsible for 924 extrajudicial killings in the first 8 months of its creation last year. Pakistan's Supreme Court advocate Muhammad Azhar Sadiq has accused the CCD of bypassing the courts to administer its own justice.

0: This is an uncontrolled department, uncontrolled, and vague, unguarded discretion has been granted to them to kill anybody, to take away life of anybody without any, even without any reasons.
1: But CCD Chief Sahel Zafar Chatta maintains one of his department's key principles is the minimum use of force, telling local media Hania's death is an outlier caused by one officer's criminal negligence.
2: That use of force, excessive force, it led to tragic demise of a little girl and injuries to her brother and father.
1: The CCD is pursuing murder charges against the officer and says it's reviewing its training protocols, but it's done little to assure locals where the shooting unfolded, like Muhammad Amar.
3: People are scared. They're scared because they wonder if the CCD is there for our protection or targeted murders.
1: The Prime Minister, Anthony Albanese, is understood to have penned a letter about Hania's case to his Pakistani counterpart, Shahbaz Sharif, after last week calling for a transparent investigation into the girl's death. Hania's grandfather says he's grateful.
4: We want justice, no matter how. Whether we get justice because of the Australian Prime Minister or police, we just want justice.
5: And that's Early AM for this morning. I'm Melissa Clark.
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7: This is ABC Sunshine Coast. 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
8: And a very good morning to you. It is a quarter past six. We're checking in with the Bureau of Meteorology and see how day two of something that feels like winter is going and whether this really is still just it as far as it goes on the Sunshine Coast. Before the 6 o'clock news, Braden and I were chatting about the Paralympics and disabilities and vision impairment and etc. etc. Casey's texted in and says, listening to just talking about that before, and he wants to ask Braden if being a one-eyed St. George supporter is enough of a disability to qualify, I assume, as a Paralympian. He says, I can't swim, run or ride. I'd give archery a go if I could use a crossbow. Wouldn't want to be the guy that sets up the targets, though. I don't know about getting you into the Paralympics. Surely you'd have to qualify you for sort of free counselling. For sure. Braden says, nah, has to be best corrective vision. So if that helps. But I don't know. One-eyed St. George supporter, definitely have to qualify for some free counselling. Be getting to the Bureau of Meteorology in just a few minutes' time.
9: Stories of the food you eat, the connection to land and sea, and the people who make it happen. On ABC Sunshine Coast, this is The Rural Report. 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
8: A Meet the Maker event on the Sunshine Coast has brought together some of the region's best farmers, food and beverage producers, buyers and industry in what's been a challenging year for many local businesses. Food and Agribusiness Network General Manager Beck Wall says exhibitor numbers were down this year with transport costs biting into people's profits. But as ABC Sunshine Coast rural reporter Jennifer Nichols discovered, there's real power in buying local.
10: It's absolutely bustling here now. There's people having conversations left, right and centre and trying all the products. Beck Wall is the General Manager of the Food and Agribusiness Network, and I caught up with her a little bit earlier in the day. When you think of the Sunshine Coast and the greater region around it, people's minds may not immediately go to manufacturing, but we've got some fresh meats coming through here.
11: I'm the noisy one.
10: You may not think of manufacturing, but this is what is going on. It's all value-adding.
12: Yes. I think about 80% of our members are in some sort of value-adding or manufacturing side, and then we've got the smaller is like the actual producers or growers from that perspective.
10: And what is Meet the Makers all about?
12: Basically, what we're trying to do is show off to retailers, buyers, wholesalers, hospitality, food service groups, all of the amazing products and food and beverage products that are produced here in, you know, across our four regions. So Moreton Bay, Sunshine Coast, Noosa and Gympie.
10: And what sort of gains has this event had for some of the members in the past?
12: Oh, what we loved are the stories. So, for example, last year, I remember one of our hot chocolate makers, within 10 minutes, they had spoken to White's IGA and they were going to be ranged in White's IGA. And they were jumping up and down. And they were like, Beck, we can even go home now. That's what they wanted. That was their goal for the event. And then we've got some other people here who want to get into either exporting or just international retailers. So we've got people here a bit who are targeting and trying really to get into some of those national wholesalers or distributors.
11: I can see in front of me we've got chocolate, we've got jerky, we've got snacks, nuts, jams,
12: honey, there's marmalades, we've got distilleries here, so we've got gin, we've got aged barrel beer company, all sorts of products. It's going to be an amazing day.
11: Pasture-raised meat.
12: Yes, absolutely. Regenerative farms, Eastwell Farms are down the back there. It's amazing. And we've got a lot of newbies here today as well. This is their first time, which is really, really nice to see them coming along.
11: How many members does the Food and Agribusiness Network, or FAN, have now?
12: We've got over 550 members across those four regions.
11: And where are the buyers coming from?
12: The buyers are coming from all over. We've got some people coming from Sydney. Mainly it's local, but they might be coming from Brisbane or the sort of the wider region. We've got Sunshine Coast Stadium. We've got some surf clubs. The new executive chef of Elysium, he's registered for today. There's all sorts of people that are coming along, which will be fabulous.
11: And every time one of those businesses choose to buy local, that has a ripple effect.
12: Oh, absolutely. And I think it's a ripple effect from a monetary perspective, but even about those food miles. The fact is, if you can buy local, then we're not shipping it around the country and all of that kind of stuff. That's a core value of a lot of our businesses that are here as well, is really trying to keep things local. But yes, of course, from an economic point of view, it'd be just fabulous if people bought more local and had more local foods on their local plates.
11: And it would increase the profitability of the businesses that are here too, because they're not having to spend as much money on shipping at a time when fuel supplies are so uncertain.
12: Yes, oh, absolutely. And everyone is hurting. And we've, you know, even just getting people to come and to be able to afford to come and exhibit today has been a real challenge for us.
11: It is a smaller event than in some previous years that I've been to.
12: Yes, it is. But yeah, it's still going to be a fantastic event. We're very, very excited. I think we've got over about 160 buyers registered to come through. We've got a bunch of VIPs coming, and we've got about 80 people in addition to our exhibitors who will be here for the afternoon's event as well. So it's going to be fabulous.
11: And you're saying people are hurting. What are they telling you is pinching them the most?
12: It's really that transport. You know, they're getting quotes for sending things around, and then the next minute they're getting that transport levy or something that's going on top. We've had people who are doing interstate, like Good Food and Wines and those kind of things around the country, and they said it's just incredible that, you know, all of a sudden it's going up by 30-40%. So they're definitely hurting. So something that they normally would cost them $300-$400 to send all their stock to a show, all of a sudden it's costing them $600-$700. Like it's a big thing.
11: And that all adds up.
12: Yes.
11: So how important is it for people to get together, because the collaboration is part of all of this as well?
12: Yeah, connection is really key, and it's one of the things why we have our afternoon event today. So at 1:30 our doors will close to buyers, and we will all be in here and we'll have about an hour of networking, and often we're told it's their favourite part of the event because they can actually just connect with each other, say hello, catch up, talk about some of the things, the challenges, because small to medium sized businesses, it's lonely. You might be the boss of 10 or 15 people, but the fact is you're just the boss on your own. So the connection is something that we pride ourselves on, is really connecting people. And as you said, the collaborations, like all of a sudden today, you might have someone from Fat Wren Farms, for example, getting their marmalade into Butcher and Chef, their ready-made meals for people. But yeah, those collaborations are so important. Even if they can get some of their ingredients into some of the other producers here who are adding value, that's a win for them as well. So definitely.
13: Oh, nice to meet you.
14: Sorry.
13: What's your name?
14: It's Jennifer.
13: Nice to meet you, Jennifer.
14: What's yours? How do I pronounce your name?
13: Uwe. Like the vacuum cleaner with Otto H.
14: Uwe Wolfen?
13: Yeah.
14: From Greensmith Grocers.
13: That's right.
14: So you're one of the buyers here today looking at potential products.
13: We are a certified organic business here in Bettina. And one of our purposes is to really support all clean producing local producers in food. And we are always here to look for our new beautiful products to fill our shelves.
14: And you're pretty spoilt for choice. How much of a difference does it make when you build these connections with local producers and value adders?
13: You know, I am so proud of what we are doing and the Sunshine Coast, because I believe the way it goes, it could be a real mecca of a new food hub in Australia or Queensland. I do organic now for 32 years, and to see that place developing is just incredible. Awesome. It's just beautiful. We are really, really excited about it.
8: That's Uwe Wolfen, a buyer at the Meet the Makers event held by the Food and Agribusiness on the Sunshine Coast yesterday. And that was brought to you by our very own Jennifer Nichols. It's 23 past six. You'll be hearing from the Bureau of Meteorology next. We'll get a local tune first, though. This is The Finns.

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1: Whether the weather be fine, whether the weather be not, whether the weather, whatever the weather, whether you like it or not.
2: Getting pretty close to your local 6:30 news. Sorry, you're joined by Harry Clark from the Bureau of Meteorology. Harry, whether the weather be fine or not it's never been so fitting. It's so all over the place.
3: Yeah, good morning, Alex. Look, it has been, a fine morning, or fine evening, I should say, in the last 24 hours. We have had pretty cool temperatures again this morning, down to 5 degrees in Gympie, Sunny Coast Airport down to 8 degrees, and Taunton down to 11. Although temperatures have bumped up a little bit in the last few hours, back into the teens along the coast at least, as we do see a little bit of cloud returning to the coastline, and that does herald the start of a transition to, more moist, wetter conditions that we've been expecting to develop towards the end of the week.
2: Yeah, our two-day winter experience is wrapping up, apparently.
3: Yeah, that's correct. So, we do see the chance of a shower today, particularly for the northern Sunshine Coast. So, mainly north of the Maroochy River up towards Noosa and beyond. It'd be very light if it occurs. A little bit of cloud elsewhere, but expecting it to remain mostly dry. And as you mentioned, those temperatures, particularly the morning, starting to warm. Now we're getting that moisture return. So tomorrow morning, looking at 13 degrees as a minimum on the coastal strip. A little bit cooler through the hinterland, as always, but really sticking around that mark as those showers increase further tomorrow and into Friday and the weekend.
2: Right, so the return of showers, or the increasing chance of showers, like how much rain are we potentially going to be seeing in that?
3: Yeah, so today very, very light falls, just a millimetre or two. Tomorrow they will have a little bit more oomph to them, coming in from the southeast, anywhere between sort of 1 to 10 millimetres, depending if you happen to get under a good one or not. And really that's the sort of mark we'll be expecting each day, right through Friday, Saturday, Sunday, probably easing back a little bit as we go back into early next week. So not huge totals each day, but more of that persistent scattered shower activity coming in from the southeast that we've really been stuck with for much of the month of June so far.
2: Yeah, and just that continued sort of cloud cover and light rain that sort of keeps those minimum temperatures from like doing their winter thing.
3: Absolutely. So, yeah, minimum's around 13 degrees for the next week. Maximum's not too high, around 20, 21. And I guess with the southeasterlies as well, we'll feel a little bit cool at times over the next 7 days, but it is June, I guess, so to be expected.
2: Yeah, fair enough. All right, well, Harry Clark, thank you so much.
3: Thanks very much, Alex.
2: That's Harry Clark from the Bureau of Meteorology. So that gives you an idea of the plan for the weather. If you're thinking, yep, I'm going to get out and do a surf, regardless, Sphinxy will be along after the news to let you know what the waves are like. It's 6:30, time for local news.
4: Hi, my name's Chris. I'm from Karoi, and I'm a very keen ABC supporter in the mornings. I just like hearing what's happening around me, and everything relates to your area and to the people.
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6: Good morning, ABC News for the Sunshine Coast. I'm Olivia Sanders. A Queensland police investigation has uncovered an alleged industrial espionage operation that potentially contributed to a major Sunshine Coast construction company missing out on hundreds of millions of dollars in projects. Tara Cassidy reports.
7: Scott Larson and Jesse Martin are due to front a Sunshine Coast court today, accused of accessing and using sensitive information from their former employer, Shadforth Civil, to undercut the company and win major multi-million dollar construction projects. It's alleged Shadforth's pricing schedules and live tender submissions were passed on to three managers at their new employer, C-Civil, as well as other companies including Winslow, BMD Group and Golding Contractors. Four other men, Jamie Galloway, Sean Ford, Finn Rowe and Garen Howell, were also charged with more than 70 receiving tainted property offences.
6: The state government has handed down its 2026-27 budget with a number of southeast Queensland projects promised funding. Liam McNally reports.
8: The Queensland government has committed $95.8 million to expanding the Woodford Youth Detention Centre over 3 years as a part of a slew of budget measures aimed at tackling youth crime. The government has also promised a two-year freeze on bulk water prices for southeast Queensland, which it says will save families about $30. The government has continued its commitment to completing the wave ahead of 2032, though it remains unclear how much money is needed. Upgrades have been promised for Sunshine Coast Stadium and Sunshine Coast Mountain Bike Centre ahead of the Olympics. The government has also promised to deliver a manufacturing hub on the Sunshine Coast.
6: Queensland Treasurer David Janetsky has reiterated there won't be cuts to the state's public service after handing down his second budget. Another 4,500 frontline jobs, including teachers and doctors, will be created in the next financial year, but the government says currently vacant senior corporate positions won't be filled. Mr. Janetsky says most of the public service roles created in the past year have been frontline jobs.
9: What we did show was our commitment to investing in the front line. So to see the front line increase by 8,693 to the front line and just 34 of those being put to corporate roles shows that we're investing into strengthening those jobs and services that Queenslanders rely on.
6: Noosa Shire Council also unveiled its 2026-27 budget yesterday with a more than $84 million capital works program and almost 7% rates increase. Major projects include an $8.8 million expansion of the Doonan landfill and at least $7 million to be spent on roads across the Shire. Sports facilities will also see a share of that funding, with upgrades slated for the Karoi Sports Complex and Noosa Aquatic Centre. Anglican church properties across North Queensland are being prepared for sale as the diocese funds its obligations to victims of historic child sexual abuse. Megan Denise explains.
10: Congregants are saying goodbye to churches they have attended for decades as about a dozen buildings are prepared to be put on the market. 93-year-old Betty Daly attended the last service at St Mark's in Townsville. She says the loss is a sad necessity.
11: This has to happen because of things in the past.
10: Receivers were appointed to the Anglican Diocese of North Queensland last year. A report listed historic child sexual abuse claims as its largest area of expenditure. There are more than 100 claims under the National Redress Scheme and about 40 civil claims. The next list of properties to be sold will be approved by the Supreme Court in July.
6: A food and agribusiness event on the Sunshine Coast has brought together some of the region's best in what's been a challenging year. The purpose of the event is to show retailers, wholesalers and buyers what is grown and made locally. Food and Agribusiness Network General Manager Beck Wall says exhibitor numbers were down this year, with transport costs biting into people's profits.
12: It's really that transport. You know, they're getting quotes for sending things around and then the next minute they're getting that transport levy or something that's going on top. So they are, they're definitely hurting. So something that they normally would, it would cost them $300 or $400 to send all their stock to a show, all of a sudden it's costing them $600 or $700.
6: To weather now, a shower or two for the coast, heading for a top of 21, 19 in the hinterland and 22 in Gympie. 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
0: From your porch to Parliament House and the world beyond. 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Conversations that count. ABC Sunshine Coast. 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
2: Thanks, Liv. And Olivia will be back with more local news in just under an hour's time. A little earlier, Braden and I were talking about Paralympics and disabilities and how it all works. And Casey had suggested maybe as a one-eyed dragon supporter he could qualify, to which I suggested he could probably qualify for some free counselling. But he says, funny you should mention that. Apparently, the 2027 Dragon Membership Survivor Package comes with Band-Aids, a blood pressure monitor, 24 kitchen tidy bags, a bottle opener, and six sessions with a psychologist of your choice. All appointments must be scheduled before the final series. Thanks for that, Casey. And earlier in the program, for the 1 Second Wonder, you heard Nina Simone's Feeling Good, which I mentioned, like, that came out in 1965. 1995, but then took off again in the mid-90s when it was used in a car ad. Brad in Northam says, every day is a winding road for me because I drive a Subaru and Sheryl Crow made coin by selling out to the automotive giant. But it's a great song. So thanks so much for that. It's funny how one of the car ads out at the moment is using Stumbling In, the Suzy Quattro song. And I've got to say, it's like a different version of it, but it's honestly, it has just absolutely trashed that song for me. Anyway, let's go to the beach.

0: Good morning, surfers and beachgoers. Spinksy updating you with the latest in surf and beach conditions. Well, there's a tiny bit more swell across the coast, and it's worth having a look early in the morning for some clean little waves around that knee-to-waist-high range, quite small in the sheltered corners, so hit the open beaches up this morning under winds currently out of the west-southwest. They'll tend more southwest and southerly through the afternoon and get quite breezy, adding some onshore lumpy conditions across the exposures. Through the day, we'll see that southeasterly swell pick up, and it may add up to some shoulder-high waves along the more exposed coast up around Sunshine Beach, but it will be generally onshore up there. Water temps around 21 degrees, and if you're heading out, yeah, put the suit on, or the rubber suit, I should say, to keep nice and toasty if you're keen to get out for a paddle. We're heading into the low tide at around 9:30 at Maroochydore this morning. Don't expect too much. Big floaty boards are the go. And if you're heading to the beaches today, your sheltered bays are Mooloolaba, Alexander Headland and Noosa's Main Beach are your pick of the spots for a swim. And as always, swim safe between the red and yellow flags. That is the latest from the beach. Thanks to Surfline on ABC Sunshine Coast.
1: Thanks for that, Spinksy. It's just about 20 to 7. Let's see what the roads are like.

0: Morning, Mr. Brad.
1: Yeah, very good morning, Alex. Unfortunately, not great on the Bruce Highway now. There's been a car and truck crash in the last 10 minutes on the Gateway Motorway southbound, right lane after Pinebridge Bridge aboard Hills. Traffic is back to Boundary Road with peak conditions as well. So extra heavy through there with that crash just occurring. Emergency services have just arrived on site. So extra care in that left lane past that incident in the right lane. Car and truck involved in the Gateway this morning just from the Bruce Highway section. Around the Sunshine Coast, it's all looking good though, Alex. That's the great news. Sunshine Motorway, a little bit down the speed inbound through Mountain Creek. Very light traffic on Calandra between Calandra West and the Bruce Highway. Also, a good run on Steve Merwin Way and Nickel Way this morning. And also looking good around the Northern Beaches. Very light conditions overall. No problems report through Budrum on King Street, Main Street. Maroochydore Road, a good run from the Bruce Highway right through to Maroochydore. And generally looking good through Nambour on Coronation Avenue, Curry Street and National Park Road. No problems on Nambour Connection Road. I'm Brad from ATN. More details after 7:15 on ABC Sunshine Coast.
0: Thanks for that, Brad. Talk then. Yeah, Brad will be back in around about 20-ish minutes here on ABC Sunshine Coast. Coming up next, the state government handed down its budget for the coming financial year yesterday. Lots of big announcements in that, lots of bells, lots of whistles. But what about the Sunshine Coast? You'll be hearing what's in it for you after Powderfinger. This is DAF.

0: That is DAF by Powderfinger. Ange just texted in, says, how good is Powderfinger? They're that good, aren't they?
1: On ABC Sunshine Coast, you're with Alex Easton.
0: It's coming up to a quarter to seven. Now, the state government, David Janetsky, handed down the 2026-27 budget yesterday. You might have heard some of the big ticket items out of that. There's a lot of fanfare about the 50-cent fares not just being made permanent, but now being written into law. There's tax rebates, or there's rebates for parents of primary school kids. Loads of other things, but what about for the Sunshine Coast? You're joined now by Dr. Hamad Siddiqui. He's a senior lecturer in finance and economics at the University of the Sunshine Coast. Hamad, thank you so much for joining us. I mean, the state government's also come through with a $6.2 billion deficit, which seems significant given the New South Wales government, just like the day before, was getting heat over a $2.3 billion deficit. What do you see as sort of like the key points that people need to know about from this budget?
2: Oh, yeah. So I think it's a very strong budget for the people in the Sunshine Coast region. You know, so there are some very important areas that this budget touches upon, such as cost of living relief, there's large infrastructure spending, there's money for healthcare, there's money for education. So in terms of cost of living relief, I mean, I think the big thing for the people in the Sunshine Coast region would be a reduction of about 7 to 10% in their electricity bills from the next billing cycle. And then, of course, as you mentioned, you know, 50 cent shares have been made permanent. Also, bulk water cost freeze for the next couple of years. And, of course, as you mentioned, that for families with primary school children, there are back-to-school vouchers as well as play-on sports vouchers. In terms of infrastructure spending, yeah, I think the biggest thing for the people in the Sunshine Coast would be that now the Wave Link project in the funding has been locked in.
0: So
2: that's the big thing.
0: I've seen that, like, they've sort of reiterated the commitment to the Wave, but I still have, like, what have they put any numbers next to it? Because previously, asked, it's sort of like, oh, yeah, this is going to cost a lot of money, but we don't know how much.
2: So to give you some, you know, background for this project, I mean, it's an extremely important project for the Sunshine Coast region because it's a large region with both coastal hubs as well as, you know, inland towns. The issue is that inland towns are connected with the Brisbane region by rail, but the coastal hubs are not, right? So this ongoing project, it requires cooperation between state and the federal government to deliver that. So stage one is fully funded, and now they're committing officially that stage two and stage three funding has been locked in. It's going to come in from the large infrastructure spending plan of the state government. That's about $119 billion. So they're saying that they have some funding in there for it, but they can't reveal it because it will affect the bidding process. So I feel that it's a positive step. But again, you know, federal government hasn't, you know, delivered on its part yet, right? So state government is saying that they will, you know, foot the bill for their part. But we still need commitment from the federal government for stage two and stage three of this extremely important project for the Sunshine Coast region.
0: Yeah, I mean, stage two and three, I think it was stage two got prioritisation from the from the National Infrastructure body because it was important. Stage three didn't because there were changes to the old CAMCOS model with the crossing to the airport. Also because there's no business case for it at this point. So what the state government's saying is they've got $119 billion pool of infrastructure money and it'll come out of that whatever it ends up being.
2: Yes, exactly. So that's what they're promising, and they're saying that they're not revealing the exact amount because, you know, there has to be a bidding process, you know, private competitive bidding for those projects, so they don't want to reveal their hands in advance. But I think the big problem we're facing is that we need, you know, a commitment from the federal government as well. It's a joint project between state and federal government. And in the federal budget, they haven't provided money for it.
0: Yeah, the federal government's put in the funding for stage one, but the federal budget the other week didn't mention anything about stage two, even though that's got the business plan and has that priority status already.
2: Yeah, absolutely. Absolutely.
0: You did mention the freeze on bulk water charges, which the government's saying would save families.

0: announced, like, for example, the protected moorings at Old Woman Island, which were announced a few weeks ago, but then some of them much longer, like the Sunshine Coast Manufacturing Hub, which is like this sort of coast-wide approach to manufacturing. I think that was announced last year at some point. Is there, like, is that sort of surprising that you're sort of seeing these things that have been around in some cases for quite a long time suddenly cropping up in the budget? Because it does feel a little bit like there's an element of what are things that we can say that are going to make people on the Sunshine Coast like us?
1: Oh, yeah, absolutely. I mean, there's always a bit of politics involved. So I think lots of this has already been announced. And of course, you know, Sunshine Coast Council has been petitioning the state government for lots of things. Right. So, I mean, there's also road congestion, elimination plan, you know, for Sunshine Motorway, and also, I think, West Caloundra Road and things like that. So I think not all of them have been promised, and government, you know, state government has provided planning money for some of them. Right. But it's not actual construction and building money. But again, it's a good sign. I mean, you know, if you get planning money, then you can explore and, you know, you can see, make the business case for it. So I think it's a good thing. And, I mean, there's nothing unusual in, state government saying the things that have already been approved, also announcing them in the budget to make people happy. So just, you know, that's just politics.
0: Yeah. Rosanna Natale had one of her priorities as there was a long list, but like one of them was duplicating the Sunshine Motorway north of the Marucci, which is, I mean, that's been, that's like an increasingly big deal. And not a whisper about that in the budget, which suppose is not surprising. That's an expensive one.
1: Exactly. So I think the state government hasn't delivered on that, even though the Sunshine Coast Council has made a formal petition for them to do it. So I think that's a bit of a setback. But I'm hearing that, you know, they are open to some planning money for it. You know, they're not committing, the 2-lane to 4-lane upgrade money fully, but they are, you know, thinking of some money for it.
0: The state government's also been making a bit of a fuss on the dam announcements through the budget. There's capacity restoring upgrades, and they've sort of said that's starting with Lake McDonald Dam just near Corroy and North Pine Dam. I mean, the Lake McDonald project, though, like they've been working on that, like actually physically people in hard hats with heavy machinery working on that for a good couple of years now. I mean, is there anything different in what's been announced that you've seen?
1: I felt that for Burumba Dam, there's a kind of a setback. Even though they're saying that there's money to study the expansion of the Burumba Dam, but I feel that it's kind of slowing things down. Because if you look at their plan has changed. So, I mean, it's not actually money for expansion and building. It's, again, planning money, right? So they're going to study whether Burumba Dam needs expansion or not. So they're going to spend money on that. So again, I mean, you can take it as a positive and also as a negative. Negative would be that, okay, if you take a pessimistic view that, okay, this is, you know, delaying it. But if you take a positive view, then, you know, planning may actually lead to more money later on.
0: In terms of some of the broader, like not Sunshine Coast specific announcements that would potentially still benefit people here, there were a couple of interesting ones, like solar rebates for landlords to try and get solar panels onto rental properties. Seems like a pretty significant step.
1: I think that's a good step, and also education. I mean, you may say that they have been announced before, but of course, if you look at the education, there's money for, you know, Caloundra Primary School, the TAFE Center. And there's also money for frontline staff like teachers. And also, you know, don't forget healthcare, because, you know, they have some money for, increasing the bed capacity in the hospitals. They have money for new equipment, you know, money to speed up elective surgeries. And also, you know, the continuation of, travel subsidy for healthcare reasons.
0: Also, possibly importantly, they're axing the payroll tax for GPs, which they were calling the patient's tax before the last election when they were sort of campaigning against Labor on that, which that sounds, because that is something that GPs have complained about in terms of building up costs and making it hard for them to provide sort of mass bulk billing to people.
1: Yeah, so, you know, when I think about, you know, health needs of the Sunshine Coast region, you know, my big concern

0: Anil, that because take the a big picture view, right? If you look at the Sunshine Coast region, we are seeing large migration from Sydney, Melbourne, and Brisbane, right? And also the age of the population tends to be slightly higher in this region. We have more 65 plus people here. So we need good coordination between the state government and the federal government to actually release the pressure, right? So and the problem is that residential aged care, it is now in federal hands, right? So and residential aged care actually has a knock-on effect on bed availability for people in the Sunshine Coast region. Right, so without a proper coordination between the state government and the federal government, these issues that you're mentioning, they're important issues, but they're not going to, cause a drastic or a positive change, a hugely positive or drastic change. That requires coordination between the federal government and the state government.
1: In a sense, like the state government's said they're like pouring a lot of extra money into reducing ambulance ramping, elective surgery, all of that kind of thing. But it's already been like the health minister and like health ministers from other states and territories have already been pointing out that aged care issue is a big reason for ambulance ramping right around the country. So it's kind of pouring money into a hole because it's not really fixed until the feds step up on aged care.
0: Exactly. So you've hit the nail on the head. That's exactly the issue, right? So I think better coordination between the federal government and the state government is what's going to deliver for the people in the Sunshine Coast region, in the health department, also the transport department, because again, the Wavelink is a joint project between the state government and the federal government, right?
1: Yeah.
0: So I think we need more work and better coordination between the federal and the state government.
1: All right. Dr. Hemant Siddiqui, thank you so much for joining us this morning.
0: Well, thank you for having me.
1: Cheers. Thank you. And Hamad's a senior lecturer in finance and economics at the University of the Sunshine Coast. Just a few minutes away from your 7 o'clock news. Get some Paul Kelly to take you to that.

0: Speaking of awesome musos, Careless by Paul Kelly. It is just about time for your 7 o'clock news on ABC Sunshine Coast. On the other side of that, there's a new promotion Visit Sunshine Coast has come up with to attract more tourists, but you might be able to benefit out of it too. You'll find out how in about 10 minutes.
1: Learn your local name. Your place by Hope Ochin. Mooloolaba, thought to come from the Gubbi Gubbi word moola, or snapper, fish, and the red-bellied snake.
2: ABC Sunshine Coast.

0: In this bulletin, the state government set to campaign to promote its new budget. The US Senate calls on President Donald Trump to end the Iran war. And a new report warns consumers about hidden traps when taking out car loans. ABC News. Good morning, I'm Maria Hatzakis. The Queensland government will today embark on a coordinated big sell of its budget. Energy transition will be front and centre, as Joshua McIntosh reports.
1: The government says its $5.2 billion energy roadmap will deliver affordable, reliable and sustainable power to the state. Katie Ann Mulder from the Renewable Energy Council says the budget provides a solid foundation for clean infrastructure.
2: Projects being brought in on time to ensure that you've got a responsible transition is what ensures that we've got stable electricity prices.
1: But conservation groups argue the funding model doesn't go far enough. Anthony Goff from the Conservation Council claims the government is trying to have it both ways.
3: It doesn't make sense to prop up coal-fired power stations while you're trying to save the Great Barrier Reef.
1: The budget also locks in critical funding for the Copper String project to connect northwest Queensland with the rest of the energy grid.
0: The US Senate has passed a resolution directing President Donald Trump to end military hostilities in Iran or seek congressional authorization for its continuation. Here's North America correspondent Cayman Gok.
4: The Republican-controlled Senate voted 50-48 in favour of the War Powers Resolution, which cleared the House of Representatives earlier this month. Four Republicans voted in favour of the resolution and two were absent. The vote is largely symbolic and is unlikely to have a significant impact on the war, as a ceasefire is in place and the US has already withdrawn its naval blockade from the Strait of Hormuz. But it marks the strongest bipartisan rebuke of the conflict so far, reflecting unease among some Republicans over the unpopular war, which began in February. Cayman Gok, ABC News, Washington.
0: Britain's outgoing Prime Minister and the MP tipped to replace him have held their first meeting. Zoe Ford reports from London.
5: Sir Keir Starmer and Andy Burnham met for an hour away from No. 10 Downing Street. The meeting was the first conversation between the two since the deeply unpopular Sir Keir announced he was quitting just after

0: says it's allowing any candidates to be the next Prime Minister access talks or briefings about what the government is doing, even though nominations for the Labor leadership have not yet opened. Mazoe Ford, ABC News London.
1: Meantime, hundreds of schools have been closed across the United Kingdom and people are being urged to work from home as summer temperatures soar. Europe correspondent Catherine Diss has details.
2: Temperatures in the UK are hovering close to the June record of 35.6 degrees set in 1976. A rare red warning for extreme heat has been issued for Wednesday and Thursday, which means there's danger to life. It's only the second red alert ever issued. In France, temperatures are nudging the mid-40s. 40 people have drowned over recent days as they tried to cool down. Transport networks across Europe are under strain, with trains cancelled or running more slowly. Thousands of schools have been closed. Catherine Diss, ABC News, London.
1: Back home, Anglican church properties across North Queensland are being prepared for sale as the diocese funds its obligations to victims of historic child sexual abuse. Megan Danzey explains.
3: Congregants are saying goodbye to churches they have attended for decades, as about a dozen

0: necessity.
1: This has to happen because of things in the past.
0: Receivers were appointed to the Anglican Diocese of North Queensland last year. A report listed historic child sexual abuse claims as its largest area of expenditure. There are more than 100 claims under the National Redress Scheme and about 40 civil claims. The next list of properties to be sold will be approved by the Supreme Court in July.
2: Two people have been taken to hospital after a fire that's destroyed a house in Logan, south of Brisbane. The blaze tore through the home on Boltlebrush Drive just after 11:30 last night. Neighbouring properties were evacuated as crews battled for about an hour and a half to bring the fire under control. Paramedics say two people were taken to the Logan Hospital to be treated for smoke inhalation. A new report's warning consumers about hidden traps when taking out car loans. National Consumer Affairs reporter Michael Atkin has this exclusive story.
3: ASIC has examined 2 years of car loan data from 8 companies after a rise in complaints about the sector.

0: selection process, forcing them to evolve into toxic tolerant strains. They act like tiny biological factories, naturally producing organic acids that can safely extract critical minerals from toxic leftovers. UQ's Dr. Denise Villa-Gomez pioneered the sustainable method.
1: We do not require too many chemicals. We don't require high heat or high pressure.
0: The breakthrough aims to replace expensive, harsh chemicals traditionally used to mine critical elements used for defence, clean energy and advanced manufacturing.
2: In soccer, England and Ghana are level at nil all at halftime in their FIFA World Cup clash in Boston. Earlier, Portugal thrashed Uzbekistan 5-0 in Houston, as David Mark reports.
3: 41-year-old Portugal superstar Cristiano Ronaldo is finally on the scoreboard, netting two goals in his side's win in Houston. Ronaldo has seen his contemporaries Lionel Messi, Kylian Mbappe and Erling Haaland all score multiple goals in each of their two matches, while he was goalless in his side's first-up draw with the Democratic Republic of Congo. The Socceroos will hold a closed training session today as they prepare for their match against Paraguay on Friday. A win or a draw will guarantee the Socceroos' second spot in their group. David Mark, ABC Sport, Berkeley.
2: Now with more sport, here's Jared Coote.
4: Australia has beaten Pakistan by 113 runs at the Women's T20 Cricket World Cup at Headingley. Elise Perry hit 71 from 48 balls as Australia reached 7 for 199. In response, Pakistan was bowled out for just 86, with Perry also taking two wickets. Australia has now won all four matches and sits on top of Group 1. The PGA Tour will have two separate tiers of competition from 2028, which will include promotion and relegation. 120 players will contest up to 24 tournaments in the top-tiered championship series, which will run from January to August. The top 90 at the end

0: and you stay in the know. ABC Sunshine Coast. This is ABC Sunshine Coast with Alex Easton.
1: How long do you reckon you could run without stopping? Could you go 5 minutes? 10 minutes? Could you go an hour? What about 12 hours? What about 21 hours? Coming up a little bit later this half hour, you're going to meet a 17-year-old who also can't run 21 hours straight, at least not without assistance from some crutches, and all for a very good cause. That's coming up on ABC Sunshine Coast. But before we get to any of that, if you were to assign a season to Sunshine Coast, summer's probably the best fit, right? Certainly not winter at the moment. But, you know, given the coastline, the hinterland, and overall, that being in bed when the sun goes down, up for sunrise and coffee, this is all important because Visit Sunshine Coast is hoping to boost tourism over winter, which may not be as popular as summer, maybe. Matt Stokel is the Chief Executive Officer of Visit Sunshine Coast, and he joins you now. Matt Stokel, thanks so much for joining us. How big is the difference between the number of tourists coming to the Sunshine Coast over winter versus summer?
2: Yeah, good morning, Alex. Look, winter is my favourite time to be here on the Sunshine Coast. I just think it's such a fabulous season. I think the temperature's still fantastic. And, of course, you know, our whale season and that migration coming up our coast over this time is just spectacular and one of the few places in the world we get to enjoy it. But in terms of tourism, you're spot on. Our peak periods are over our Christmas holidays and school holiday periods. And along the coastline, we do get less visitors coming over winter. Although, inversely, up in our hinterland, winter's proven to be quite a popular time up there in the hills.
1: Yeah, it's interesting, isn't it? I mean, like, if you think of someone in Victoria, you'd think winter is the time when you'd want to go somewhere like here, to get away from a Melbourne winter.
2: Yeah, completely. We always rub it into our friends down in Melbourne by contrasting our water temperature and saying that our water temperature in winter, its monthly average doesn't go below 20 degrees, whereas down in Victoria, at Melbourne, in the middle of summer, their water temperature doesn't get that warm. So if you're happy swimming in Melbourne in the middle of summer, you're happy swimming here in the Sunshine Coast in the middle of winter.
1: Yeah, 10 points to the dedication of Melbourne surfers.
2: Absolutely.
1: So you've got this new campaign that you're launching. How does that work?
2: So we've got a new campaign which has just launched this week. It's through Experience Oz, and when customers spend more than $200, they get $100 off their tours and attractions here on the Sunshine Coast. So that's about as good as it gets for a promotion, and it's all about encouraging more visitors to come here and, importantly, more visitors to come out and see our tours and attractions, which, quite frankly, Alex, are doing it pretty tough at the moment.
1: Yeah, so Experience Oz is like, that's a particular company. They're a tour management company, or they're running individual tourist attractions on the Sunshine Coast?
2: Yeah, they're more a consolidator. So they're just a company that sells lots of other tours and attractions here on the coast, from Amaze World to Australia Zoo to Sun Reef and whale watching tours. All those tours are featured on Experience Oz. So when customers go to book, they can see the full breadth and depth of what we have to offer here on the Sunny Coast.
1: Right. And this whole thing of, like, you spend $100 through that and get $100 back, is that just to visitors, or is this something locals can take advantage of as well?
2: We're targeting it at visitors. The purpose is to get more people to come here to the Sunshine Coast. But it doesn't exclude locals, and if locals have friends and relatives coming to visit, it's a perfect opportunity for them to go and, you know, take their visitors out and go and experience some of our amazing tours and attractions.
1: So the way this would be working is you'd be booking whatever it is you want to do through the Experience Oz website, and then that's how you get the discount. So then it's not based on what you're doing, it's based on how you're booking it.
2: Yeah, correct. So you've got to book through Experience Oz, and there's a voucher code, which is Sunny100, And if you spend more than $200, then that voucher code will give you $100 off through Experience Oz.
1: Is this, like, how much of

0: the activities on the Sunshine Coast does this actually capture?
1: Yeah, it's pretty good. It's got lots of breadth and depth from up in Rainbow Beach through Noosa down to Caloundra and into the hinterland. Quite a few of our tours and attractions are on there, and so it's a great promotion for us to be telling people around the breadth and depth of what there is to see and do on the Sunshine Coast as well.
0: So is that creating a bit of a scramble from tourist operators to get onto this site if they're not there so they can sort of plug into it?
1: Yeah, spot on, Alex. We gave them a heads up more than 2 weeks ago we'd be doing this promotion, and so we work with them to ensure that their tours and attractions are also listed through Experience Oz so they can make the most out of this opportunity. As I said, it's been a slow season, particularly for our tours and attractions, so this is going to go a long way to help them and their businesses through this lull.
0: This is obviously could potentially work out quite nicely for the Experience Oz website in terms of trying to get themselves as a default booking service for activities on the coast and presumably elsewhere if they're doing the same kind of thing in other regions. Do you see any risk in that if that does sort of push all of that traffic to one specific website?
1: The beauty of a website like Experience Oz is they've got really good reach. And so they can go and talk to customers down in Sydney, in Melbourne, in Adelaide, and all these far places that it's very hard for small tour operators here to reach. So really it's going to be about growing market share and bringing more visitors here rather than cannibalising on existing bookings.
0: Right. So, yeah, but at the moment, is that already the primary way that people coming to the Sunshine Coast would be booking their activities?
1: People book their activities through many means. For some of the bigger ones, they will book in advance to ensure that they don't miss out. But for others, it can be quite weather dependent and on the spur of the moment and on the day, go and choose to do that activity. What we've seen with the current cost of living pressures, that although people are still coming to the Sunshine Coast in good numbers, when they're coming here, Alex, they're not spending as much, and that's particularly hitting our tours and attractions. So a program like this helps visitors lock in some experiences and tours before they get here and really puts money back into the pockets of our tourism operators that need it the most at the moment.
0: Yeah, it's not very hard to spend $200 on activities on the Sunshine Coast, depending on what you're doing. Some of them can cost quite a lot more than that. Is it like you get $100 back per $200 that you spend, or is it like past $200 you get 50% back? Or
1: It's just one voucher per person. So any amount over $200, you still just receive that $100 back.
0: Right. So if you spend $200, you get $100 back. If you spend $400, you still just get $100 back.
1: Correct.
0: All right. So that might be something people need to consider when they're deciding what they're going to book and how they're going to book it.
1: Well, everyone loves a bargain. People are looking

0: actions.
1: Do you have any specific expectations on how much extra business it's likely to generate for local businesses?
0: We've seen from previous campaigns that Experience Oz have done around the benchmarking to what we could expect the lift to be. But it is the first time we've done a voucher program here on the Sunshine Coast. So we're very interested to see where the results are, but we're super optimistic to see that this will make a difference to those businesses at the moment.
1: All right, well, we'll see how it plays out, and hopefully it does very well for the local businesses. Matt Stokel, thank you so much for joining us.
0: Thanks, Alex.
1: Cheers. That's Matt Stokel from Visit Sunshine Coast. It's coming up to 20 past seven. G'day, Brad.
2: Yeah, very good morning, Alex. Unfortunately, not a great run, the Bruce Highway and the Gateway Motorway at the moment after an earlier crash. That crash has been cleared in the last 5 to 10 minutes on the Gateway Motorway southbound. It wasn't in the right lane at Bald Hills there, just from the Bruce Highway was a car and truck involved, but as they all cleared now. So a lot of backlog at the moment on the Bruce Highway back to Boundary Road, but that traffic should start to settle down.

0: had a little bit under speed at times from Racecourse Road. Nicola May starting to build bow space through Bocarina. Brisbane Road looking good into Moolabah. Very light traffic generally through Budgerman this morning and also through Mons and Maroochydore Road. A little bit under speed bow space through Kunda Park. A good run around Northern Beach, Sunshine Motorway, David Lowe Way, Yandina, Coolum Road. Still very light traffic. Beckmans Road through Tawantin and also a good run up through Nambour, Woombye and Forest Glen. National Park Road eastbound has built up approaching Coronation Avenue. I'm Brad from ATN, back after 7:30 on ABC Sunshine Coast.
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1: It's 7:20. Coming up next, you're going to meet a local 17-year-old who ran 21 hours straight as part of a challenge in Brisbane, actually exceeded the challenge in Brisbane, to raise money and awareness around domestic and family violence. There's a very specific reason why he did choose to run 21 hours straight. The goal was to get to 110 kilometres. You'll find out why after this tune by Ice House.

0: 7:30 news coming up in around about 5 minutes' time. Now, could you run for 21 hours straight? No, neither could Jack Meehan, but apparently that's what crutches are for. The Sunshine Coast 17-year-old took part in the Darkness to Daylight Challenge in Brisbane last week and had participants running laps of the Brisbane CBD from 6pm through to 6am to raise awareness of domestic and family violence and to raise funding to help survivors. So Jack did that, but he had his heart set on completing a full 110 kilometres, so he kept going. And going and going, even after the point where he needed a pair of crutches to stay upright and mobile. Jack explains to ABC Sunshine Coast reporter Jessica Ross.
1: Our school, St. Teresa's, runs a program called Why We Run, so they're partnered with Challenge TV. And I participated in that event last year, and I ran a total of around 52 kilometres, I think it was. And I felt like I had more to give, so I decided to come back this year just because I wanted to push myself more, both for myself and to give more for the survivors and those who are currently experiencing domestic violence. This is like definitely the longest I've run so far. Before this, my longest event was 60 kilometres, but I really wanted to push myself just because it's such a powerful cause and I wanted to raise as much awareness as I could.
2: And so you were basically running overnight. So yeah, take me through what you had to do for the event.
1: So the event starts at 6pm. And then from there, you run all through the night till 6am. Though when I got to 6am, I was sitting around 80 kilometres. So I stayed out and I ended up running a total of 21 and a half hours to reach the 110 kilometre mark.
2: And am I right in hearing that that included some time on crutches?
1: It did. My legs gave out around kilometre 90, so I had to resort to some crutches that I had when I broke my knee a little while ago.
2: I mean, that is pretty impressive to do what? Another 20Ks on crutches.
1: Yeah, yeah. And I really wanted to reach that goal of 110 because it's on average how many lives are lost to domestic violence per year in Australia.
2: And why is this something, I guess, that you feel passionate about?
1: It's just such a fantastic cause, and it can really affect and break down families. And by bringing awareness to it, it can stop it in its tracks before it really develops into a serious problem, within your families. So that's why I wanted to participate. And raise awareness.
2: How many runners were there that were taking part roughly when you were doing the overnight one?
1: I'd say there were roughly 300 or 400 when doing the overnight, and then there were 20 students this year in year 10 from St. Teresa's.
2: Oh, awesome. And so did you all do the same sort of distance, or were you by yourself at the end there?
1: So for the 12-hour run, it's basically run for as long as you can. So some people will run, 5 kilometres, others will go up to 60. And then I stayed out until after the event was officially closed to get that 110 mark. So it really varies depending on, what the student can handle and how long they're going for.
2: 10 students to go and do that, though, is very impressive. We should be very proud of that. How did you feel at the end of the race? I saw a photo, I think, of you passed out on the ground.
1: Yeah, I was quite sore. I was on crutches the next day and I had a massage, so I pulled up all right, but I've had better days.
2: You did very well. How were the feet?
1: They're all right. I've lost feeling in, I think, 2 of my toes and my left foot is playing up, but I think, I'll do what I need to in terms of recovery and get back to normal.
2: So do you think you'll do it again next year?
1: Yeah, of course. I'd love to. And, even the spirit of the event, everyone's out there supporting each other and pushing each other, and it's something that's super welcoming, and I'll definitely go and approach that and do it next year.
2: And you're still doing a bit of fundraising, I understand, so people can still, donate if they want to look it up online?
1: Yeah, of course. We've raised, I think, roughly 1,600 now.
2: And that's just yourself, isn't it? And then each student was raising money as well?
1: Yeah, yeah.
2: Was there moments where you were questioning whether you could make it?
1: Yeah, especially when, it's the morning and everyone's finished up and you've still got another 30 or 40 kilometres to go. That, there's definitely moments, but just that strength of what others have gone through, and then you yourself representing them can push you through it when it's, in the darker hours.
2: Was Mum down there with you? Did you have a bit of a support crew yourself?
1: She was. So Mum met up with me around kilometre 90, and she and I walked through Brisbane to finish off that final 20 kilometres, which was, definitely a good boost of energy and kept me going.
0: There's Jack Meehan, whose feet are fine after running 21 hours straight, except for the loss of feeling in his toes. Speaking to Jess Ross, what an amazing kid. It's 7:30, time for the news.
3: The beach is so close.
4: I really like that green aspect, hanging out down by the creek, all the lizards, the kingfisher birds and all the animals.
3: It's such a community.
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6: Good morning, ABC News for the Sunshine Coast. I'm Olivia Sanders. A Queensland police investigation has uncovered an alleged industrial espionage operation that potentially contributed to a major Sunshine Coast construction company missing out on hundreds of millions of dollars in projects. Tara Cassidy reports.
7: Scott Larson and Jesse Martin are due to front a Sunshine Coast court today, accused of accessing and using sensitive information from their former employer, Shadforth Civil, to undercut the company and win major multi-million dollar construction projects. It's alleged Shadforth's pricing schedules and live tender submissions were passed on to three managers at their new employer, C-Civil, as well as other companies including Winslow, BMD Group and Golding Contractors. Four other men, Jamie Galloway, Sean Ford, Finn Rowe and Garen Howell, were also charged with more than 70 receiving tainted property offences.
6: The state government has handed down its 2026-27 budget with a number of southeast Queensland projects promised funding. Liam McNally reports.
8: The Queensland government has committed $95.8 million to expanding the Woodford Youth Detention Centre over 3 years as part of a slew of budget measures aimed at tackling youth crime. The government has also promised a two-year freeze on bulk water prices for southeast Queensland, which it says will save families.

0: Barricades have been promised for Sunshine Coast Stadium and Sunshine Coast Mountain Bike Centre ahead of the Olympics. The government has also promised to deliver a manufacturing hub on the Sunshine Coast.
1: Record cost of living measures in the budget have drawn a mixed reaction in the budget aftermath. Joshua McIntosh reports.
2: While the government claims its $9 billion assistance package is the largest of its kind, the peak body for small business says it's disappointed by a distinct lack of tailored relief. However, Townsville bakery owner Brock Morse says any drop in overheads is better than nothing.
3: We weren't looking for a lump sum, we're just looking for a reduce in electricity.
2: The other core budget pillar is a $50 increase to back-to-school payments for primary students. Parents are welcoming the quick injection, but say it won't fundamentally shift their household finances.
4: Is it going to significantly change our year ahead? No, but anyone will take a few free dollars.
2: Treasurer David Janetsky maintains the targeted relief is highly responsible and will provide lasting stability for family bank accounts.
1: Noosa Shire Council has also unveiled its budget for the next financial year yesterday with an $84 million capital works program and almost 7% rates increase. Major projects include an $8.8 million expansion of the Doonan landfill and at least $7 million to be spent on roads across the Shire. Sports facilities will also see a share of the funding, with upgrades slated for the Karoi Sports Complex and Noosa Aquatic Centre. The rural lobby group Agforce says it's pleased Australia's chemical watchdog has stopped short of banning a controversial weed killer. Paraquat has been under scrutiny for years because of its suspected links to Parkinson's disease. A review by the pesticides regulator has found the health risks aren't high enough to warrant pulling it from store shelves, but there'll be heavy restrictions on its application rates and permitted uses. Agforce Queensland's Grains President Brendan Taylor has welcomed the decision.
5: It's pleasing to see that the APVM have listened to a lot of the concerns about industry, and Paraquat and Diaquat, they are old chemistries, but they're still very effective when used in the right situations. And the use of Paraquat is actually prolonging the longevity of some of our other chemistry where we're starting to see resistance.
1: A food and agribusiness event on the Sunshine Coast has brought together some of the region's best in what's been a challenging year. The purpose of the event is to show retailers, wholesalers and buyers what is grown and made locally. Food and Agribusiness Network General Manager Beck Wall says exhibitor numbers were down this year, with transport costs biting into people's profits.
6: It's really that transport. You know, they're getting quotes for sending things around and then the next minute they're getting that transport levy or something that's going on top. So they are, they're definitely hurting. So something that they normally would, it would cost them $300 or $400 to send all their stock to a show, all of a sudden is costing them $600 or $700.
1: To weather now, a shower or two for the coast, heading for a top of 21, 19 in the hinterland and 20 in Gympie. 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
9: Hi, Melissa Clark here. Labor strikes a deal with the Greens to get its controversial tax changes passed. Now, the real test. Will it make it easier for younger people to buy a home? Exorbitant interest rates, excessive fees and debt traps, the car loan providers preying on vulnerable Australians. And using big data to help people in distress, an Australian world-first suicide prevention program begins.
10: This gives us the evidence to be able to identify what's driving the stress, what protects people, and we can then learn at scale across Australia where to invest for the greatest impact in the future.
9: I hope you'll join me for those stories on AM.
7: This is ABC Sunshine Coast with Alex Easton.
11: Good morning. Queensland Treasurer David Janetsky might have been the one getting all the press yesterday, but he wasn't the only one handing down a budget. Noosa's councillors were busy passing their own budget for the 2026-27 financial year. Amongst the things that they were pushing through was a rate rise of around about 7%, including fees and charges. So you'll be hearing from Noosa Mayor Frank Wilkie in around about 10 minutes' time to take you through that and some of the things that will be coming out of the budget, but love to hear from you. Is that it's obviously it's smaller than the 10% total that came through.

0: from Sunshine Coast Council a few weeks ago, but still, it's not nothing. How are you feeling about it? 1300 903 222 if you'd like to share. Speaking of people who'd like to share, the president-elect of the Mooloolaba Surf Club, as well as Sunshine Coast Chief Lifeguard, Trent Robinson. Hey, Trent. Congratulations.
1: G'day, Alex. Thanks, mate. I don't know if my wife or my garden are really that happy about it, but that's okay. Just means a bit more time down at the surf club.
0: Yeah. Are you looking forward to going mad with power?
1: No one allows me to do that, mate.
0: We can all dream.
1: We can all dream. But hopefully I'll get a free beer, maybe. I don't know, but we'll see. But
0: that'll do.
1: But down at Mooloolaba right now, just also that they're laying down the grass along that foreshore at the front of the club. So hopefully that footpath should be opening soon and things could start be getting a little bit to normal, so which would be good for the businesses and good for Mooloolaba as well. But it's looking really amazing. So if you're down this way, just check out the grass and the trees they're putting in. It's looking really good. But the surf, it's really dropped. So right now, down here at Mooloolaba, it's well underneath that 0.5 of a metre, so not much on offer, but that is going to change throughout the day, and that's mainly due to this south-southeast winds really going to pick up and probably get to around that 20-knot mark. So right now, it's really nice light winds, definitely underneath that 5-knot mark. The surf's quite small, so conditions are actually quite nice, and I'd say please take advantage of that this morning before this wind really picks up. When that wind does pick up, it will be quite strong and coming from that southerly direction, so definitely Noosa and Mooloolaba are definitely going to be the picks of a swim later on today. Those open beaches, not looking too bad this morning, but like I said, when that wind picks up, it's really going to be blowing into those unprotected beaches. So please, this afternoon, err on the side of caution. Things are going to get a little bit messy. That surf will pick up a little bit more too. Maybe get up to around that metre mark, maybe 1.5 metres this afternoon. So definitely take advantage of these lighter, nicer conditions this morning. Come down, stay out of the lifeguards and swim between the flags.
0: All right, thanks for that, Trent.
1: Thanks, Alex.
0: Joined now by Brad Hunter. It's been a bit of a messy morning on the roads, Brad. How's it looking now?
2: Yeah, it's a little bit stop-start on the Bruce Highway. Really heavy still in a lot of sections after an early crash on the Gateway Motorway at Bald Hills. That was just after the Bruce Highway there, so a lot of backlog at the moment. But it is recovering quite well. It is, once you get past Anzac Avenue, it's just under speed and spots through the Gateway Motorway, but a lot of backlog there around Anzac Avenue and Boundary Road at the moment for that southbound run on the Bruce. But as I say, good news there, it is gradually recovering. Alex, Sunshine Motorway getting heavier inbounds through Mountain Creek. Caland Road heavy inbound now between Racecourse Road and Kwana Way, Link Road, a little mountain out. Nickel Bay, a little bit stop starts through Mock Arena. Minor build up there, and also Kwana Way southbound, a little bit busy around Kwana Island Boulevard, only minor delays. Very light traffic overall around the northern beaches. Just Beckman Drive through Taunton, a little bit stop start through there, and National Park Road eastbound through Nambour approaching Coronation Avenue. I'm Brad from ATM. More details at 8:30 on ABC Sunshine Coast.
0: Thanks for that, Brad.
3: The markets should have a steady opening.
4: Volumes, which were expected, were fairly light after heavy trade.
5: The ordinaries finished down 11.3.
6: The optimism we saw in US markets in response to the...
0: You're joined now by Chris Harris from Ord Minute at Noosa. Chris, our market's been down for a fourth day in a row now, but it's got a good excuse this time.
7: Yeah, look, it does, Alex, and just congratulations to El Presidente. I didn't know that we had a Presidente as part of our panel here that presents at around 7:30 each morning.
0: Yeah, I'm thinking we should change his intro music to moi, oh, oh, oh, oh, oh, oh. Or can I please have a free beer?
7: Some sort of mariachi band too, something. I mean, something that just celebrates the win. But congratulations to Trent. No doubt he'll do a fantastic job. So, but to your point, exactly right. Yesterday was a bit of a lost day for us, down 29 points or 0.3%. And that's as seven industry sectors fell, four ended higher. Just a quick summary of the day. Well, the major miners, they detracted about 12 points. The large financials, they contributed about 18 positive points. So all in all, it was just a bit of to and fro. I think there's two things that were impacting our market yesterday. The first is investors were looking to today's CPI print. That's due out at 11:30. In addition to that, through Asia yesterday, we saw a lot of the high-flying tech and chip-making valuations sort of get scrutinised a little bit, and there was a bit of

0: selling there. Just one bit of company news from yesterday that I thought was interesting, and that was in relation to Viva Energy. Now, this is an oil, a fuel refiner and a marketer, and it had that fire damage earlier this year. But it basically came out and said that they're going to have an issue with the plant converting LPG. This is a byproduct of the other refining processes. And they said they won't, they basically said that that part of the business will be out of action and to 2027, the end thereof. And then there's repairs as well on other parts of the plant. They'll get up to about 90% normal capacity this month, which is a good thing. But that fire is having some lasting damage there, Alex.
1: Right. Now, you mentioned scrutiny on chip manufacturing. Because I assume that's because of what's happened in the US market.
0: Yeah, exactly right. So when we have a look at Wall Street overnight, the selling pressure did hit the tech sector, and in particular those semiconductor stocks. The US tech slump followed one that also hit, as I said, Asia yesterday, with South Korea's KOSPI index down 10%. The S&P 500 lost 1.4%. The NASDAQ Composite lost 2.2%. For some perspective, the semiconductor index overnight shed 7.9%. Now, both SanDisk and Micron Technology fell more than 13%. Must remember, though, that this semiconductor index has had an absolutely fantastic run this year. It would be up near somewhere around 60%. So this idea of, you know, just this continuing run forward, it just doesn't happen. Taking some profits makes a bit of sense there. And then sometimes it just gets a bit expensive. I do note that in overnight trade, the Aussie dollar fell and the US greenback rose. And that's really here on the back now of potential higher US interest rates. Looking at commodities, well, gold fell 1.9% to 4,111. Can't really find its feet at the moment. Brent crude was down to around 77 a barrel. Iron ore, 97 a ton. Our futures are looking to a firmer start, 35 points or 0.4%. And the most important piece of data that we'll see, I think, this month will be CPI. And that's for May. It's due 11:30. I think, unfortunately, we're going to come through a little hot, Alex, which may put a rate rise in August on the table. Back to you.
1: Yeah, it's interesting. So cause the market's gone down lower, like it finished lower yesterday on the basis of a CPI drop that hadn't actually come through yet. So I'm sensing some skepticism in the market about how that's going to go.
0: Yeah, look, I think that's right. I think there's always this pre-positioning. There'll be traders out there that are thinking to themselves, a hot print then sort of pushes forward this potential rate rise. And I think we'll see it in bond yields over the day. So if the number is stronger than, let's call it anticipated, and at the moment there's a chance it will be. So remember, when we look at inflation, two numbers. There's the headline inflation, which includes fuel and the like, and then there's a trimmed position, which is what the RBA likes. I would suggest that both numbers could potentially be above expectations. If they are, then those people who sold yesterday, to your point, Alex, are probably thinking, yep, we got that right. If the numbers do come in a bit softer, we'd probably see our market sort of bounce a little bit. So be interesting to see.
1: Yeah, and that the tech drop in the US, I mean, the tech sector has been leading or dragging the market up in US like for months and months and months.
0: It has.
1: Despite the rest of the market sort of suffering the same kinds of dramas that our markets had. Is that drop in the semiconductor values significant? Like, is it sort of suggests that there is an actual crash coming? Because the size of the increases seems hard to match that with revenue.
0: I know what you're saying. Look, a few things I've looked at. So if you look at the S&P 500 as an index, you're right, it's been on a strong run. If you then look at, say, the equal weight position, so you can actually look at an index that will show you what's happening to the 500 companies if you were to invest the same amount of money in each. Now, for a while there, that actually hasn't been going forward. It's really been trading sideways, which is exactly your point, and that is that but for a handful of stocks, a narrow rally, the US market's really not sort of pushing forward. What is interesting, probably about the last couple of weeks, we've seen that broadening out start to happen. Whether that continues or not will be probably the $64 million question. But I'd say at this point, that narrow rally, it probably can't continue at this point. So these companies, yes, they have been surging. Why? They're making a ton of money. They really are. The difference now, though, is they're spending a ton of money on data centers, AI, and the like. So what's happening is the profit which they used to have is now getting a little narrower. That's because their expenses are getting higher. So to your point, do I see this as sort of some sort of precursor to a crash? Don't think so just yet, but it is really worth watching, and the breadth of the market will be another thing worth watching.
1: All right, interesting stuff. Thanks, Chris. That's Chris Harris from Ord Minute at Noosa. It is 8:15. Coming up next, you're going to be hearing from Noosa Mayor Frank Wilkie talking about the council's budget, which dropped yesterday, the rate rise that Noosa landowners are going to be copping, and the council's plans for the next year.

0: This is ABC Sunshine Coast with Alex Easton.
1: Good morning. It is 10 to 8. Our Noosa property owners will cop a roughly 7% hike in their rates and charges after Noosa Council passed its 2026-27 budget yesterday. In return, the Council's committed to a $56 million capital works program, another $29 million in state and federal funds for ongoing disaster recovery works in the Noosa hinterland as the region continues to the work of cleaning up the damage caused by the 2022 storms and floods. You're joined now by Noosa Mayor Frank Wilkie. Frank, thanks so much for joining us. The rate increase that you announced yesterday, significantly smaller than Sunshine Coast's 10%, but the Sunshine Coast Council did cop an enormous backlash over that rate rise. Are you expecting to get much heat from the community over this decision?
2: Well, good morning, Alex. No one likes to hear that their rates are going up again. So, of course, we're expecting some people to be very unhappy about the extra money that we're asking for them to help us cover the costs of running the local government and all the services that provide for the residents. It always happens, Alex. But we do our very best. We're always mindful of the cost of living pressures everyone is facing. Our community expects while they're expecting the services are delivered and to a good quality standard, they do expect value for money, and that means no unnecessary expenditure and no unexpected and nasty super hikes. So we've worked really hard to keep the rate rises as low as possible for the people on the minimum general rate, which is the majority of our residential ratepayers, because it's a community that's very anxious about cost of living generally, but also the property valuation increases, the state land valuation increases were very significant again. They're about 37% on average across the Shire. And some of the properties in the hinterland this time, the rural properties, had jumps of over 100%.
1: But does that seem a bit unusual to you? Like, it's not that long since the last round of land valuations for Noosa Shire. That seems like a pretty big jump.
2: Well, I think it's reflective of the demand for property with the housing availability and affordability crisis. I think that's having an impact on the prices people are willing to pay for properties. And valuations used to be done every second or third year, and we're sort of getting back to that now. Noosa Council had two land valuation increases 2 years in a row just a few years back. They're significantly higher than this, but despite the 37% increase in land valuations on average across the Shire, we've managed to keep the rate rise experienced by most residential ratepayers, down to 6.9%, and mainly because we hear what they say about wanting value for money and excessive increases.
1: Yeah, can you explain? Like, I know land valuation is linked to the amount of rates someone has to pay, but can you explain how that actually works? Because the council overall has, like, we're collecting X amount in rates, and then it's that amount is divvied up amongst the ratepayers more or less. So how does a broad increase in land valuations then translate into individual rate bills?
2: Well, councils have to use the unimproved capital value, which is a value assigned by the state valuers, as the basis for rating the properties. So, for example, say your property was unimproved capital value of $800,000, you'll be in the lowest category, which is up to $1 million. And so $1,050,000, I think we've changed it to capture the majority of residential ratepayers. Then that amount is multiplied by a rate in the dollar to give the minimum general, and it works out this year to be early payment discounts to about $2,077, up from $1,942 last year.
1: Now, you've also got the Capital Works program, which is quite substantial. It's like a bit over a quarter of the council's entire budget. What are some of the points that

0: people should know about from that?
1: Well, that's where most of the effort goes. So it's all about $19 million on roads, bridges and transport infrastructure, $15 million for our resource recovery and waste management upgrades that are required out at the Resource Recovery Centre, $6.8 million on parks, public amenities, community facilities, sports grounds, $29 million in disaster recovery work in the hinterland, and $4.8 million on holiday parks, council buildings, $4.5 million stormwater, $2.8 million on pathways, boardwalks and the trail network. And there's other new initiatives. We've boosted the funding to help protect the coastal areas of the eastern beaches, playground upgrades at Bridgian Park and amenities at Stan Topper Park. There's $8 million alone for the Dunella Bridge renewal program, and a new program, $1.5 million, to target key areas on the unsealed road network, looking at sealing some of those areas which have safety issues.
0: Mm. In terms of the disaster recovery funding, I mean, the work to fix up the road to Black Mountain, that was kind of like the highest profile sort of damaged area after the 2022 floods and storms.
1: Yes.
0: How much left is there to work through to finish that recovery process?
1: Well, that particular landslip, which was we understand to be the biggest in the Sunshine Coast history and possibly Queensland, it was like something like 170 metres wide, five stories deep, and it cost $40 million alone, which is almost the entire capital works budget. We just couldn't have afforded to do it without the disaster recovery external funding, which the other debate going on at the moment with the federal government is that may be under threat. The amount flowing to the states and therefore councils is looking at, to be reduced. But, we've got $29 million more worth of more works to be done out there because subsequent weather events have caused landslips around the Black Mountain area and other areas that we just need repair. And that's Queensland's the most disaster-prone state in the country, and that work's going to continue.
0: Yeah. Just very quickly, because we're just about up to the 8 o'clock news, but Glenn Hartwig, the Gympie Mayor, and Rosanna Natoli, the Sunshine Coast Mayor, have both raised concerns about those flagged funding changes for disaster funding. If those go into effect, like, and you have something like the Black Mountain disaster happening again, like, what would that mean for the council's ability to actually fix it?
1: Well, it would take a severe slice of council funds to be diverted towards one project instead of spread over an entire capital works program. So it will have a significant impact on local governments, and certainly Noosa Council's no exception.
0: All right. Frank Wilkie, thank you so much for joining us this morning.
1: Thank you, Alex.
0: Cheers. And Frank Wilkie is the mayor of the Noosa Council. It's just a couple of minutes away from your 8 o'clock news. After 8:30, your morning's going to get very bright and shiny indeed, because Miranda Deakin will be along.
2: Not Miranda Kerr, not Miranda Devine. Today it's Miranda Deakin. Good morning.
0: I confuse you with Miranda Kerr all the time. Miranda Kerr's like not as pretty.
2: Oh, you're very kind, and you are delusional. Well, listen, Premier David Crisafulli and Janetsky are currently in a press conference, so we'll bring you the latest on that just after 8:30. And really good news for Sunshine Coast cricketers, Alex.
0: Oh, yeah?
2: Yeah, yeah. There's been a big change at Sunshine Coast cricket, so we'll bring you that as well. And a brand new program in schools is spreading a bit of kindness, and it's making a big difference. So we're going to chat about that as well, plus some great music, of course. And we're going to have a little sneak peek at the Nambour Garden Show as well.
0: Ooh, that sounds like fun.
2: All that and more.
0: Okay. All right, Miranda, thank you.
2: See you.
0: Cheers. That's Miranda Deakin, a.k.a. Miranda Devine, a.k.a. Miranda Kerr, a.k.a. Sarah House. We'll be on your radio from 8:30 this morning. That's it for Braden and me for today. We'll be back tomorrow on your radio from 5. Have a lovely last day of winter. It's 8 o'clock.
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0: ABC News. Good morning, I'm Maria Hatzakis. The Premier, David Crisafulli, says the state government's doing what it can to ease cost of living pressures for families. The state budget handed down yesterday includes $9 billion on direct household relief, freezing bulk water charges and cementing 50-cent public transport fares. It also lifts the back-to-school bonus for primary school children from $50 to $150. Mr. Crisafulli says the government's trying to help Queenslanders make ends meet.
1: Pressure continues to rise on families. It's just one very small way that we can make a contribution. I acknowledge that in a national cost of living crisis, that's certainly not going to solve it. But it's just one more way that we can say to parents, we acknowledge how tough things are.
0: The US Senate has passed a resolution directing President Donald Trump to end military hostilities in Iran or seek congressional authorization for its continuation. His North America correspondent, Cayman Gok.
2: The Republican-controlled Senate voted 50-48 in favour of the War Powers Resolution, which cleared the House of Representatives earlier this month. Four Republicans voted in favour of the resolution and two were absent. The vote is largely symbolic and is unlikely to have a significant impact on the war, as a ceasefire is in place and the US has already withdrawn its naval blockade from the Strait of Hormuz. But it marks the strongest bipartisan rebuke of the conflict so far, reflecting unease among some Republicans over the unpopular war, which began in February. Cayman Gok, ABC News, Washington.
0: 40 people have drowned in France over recent days while trying to cool down to escape a record heat wave. Details from Europe correspondent Catherine Diss.
3: Much of France is under a severe heat alert, with temperatures exceeding 40 degrees. The country has just recorded its hottest afternoon and night since records began in 1947. People have been jumping into canals and rivers to cool off, which has led to 40 deaths in less than a week. The UK, Italy, Switzerland and Spain are also sweltering in extreme heat, with record temperatures in some regions disrupting school and public transport networks. The World Meteorological Organization says Europe is warming at more than twice the global average.
0: Anglican church properties across North Queensland are being prepared for sale as the diocese funds its obligations to victims of historic child sexual abuse. Megan Danzey explains.
4: Congregants are saying goodbye to churches they have attended for decades as about a dozen buildings are prepared to be put on the market. 93-year-old Betty Daly attended the last service at St Mark's in Townsville. She says the loss is a sad necessity.
5: This has to happen because of things in the past.
4: Receivers were appointed to the Anglican Diocese of North Queensland last year. A report listed historic child sexual abuse claims as its largest area of expenditure. There are more than 100 claims under the National Redress Scheme and about 40 civil claims. The next list of properties to be sold will be approved by the Supreme Court in July.
0: The rural lobby group Agfors says it's pleased Australia's chemical watchdog has stopped short of banning a controversial weed killer. Paraquat has been under scrutiny for years because of its suspected links to Parkinson's disease. A review by the pesticides regulators found the health risks aren't high enough to warrant pulling it from store shelves, but there'll be heavy restrictions on its application rates and permitted uses. Agfors Queensland Grains President Brendan Taylor has welcomed the decision.
6: It's pleasing to see that the APVM have listened to a lot of the concerns about industry, and paraquat and diquat, they are old chemistries, but they're still very effective when used in the right situations. And the use of paraquat is actually prolonging the longevity of some of our other chemistry where we're starting to see resistance.
0: Briefly, in soccer, England and Ghana have played a nil-all draw in the FIFA World Cup clash in Boston. Earlier, Portugal beat Uzbekistan 5-0 in Houston. The weather for Queensland, partly cloudy in eastern districts with isolated showers along the exposed east coast. Sunny elsewhere, Cairns and Mount Isa 26, Townsville 27, Mackay and Bundaberg 23, Rockhampton 25. In the southeast, mostly sunny Brisbane and Ipswich 22. To the Gold and Sunshine Coasts, 21, Toowoomba, 17.
7: Good Good morning. Welcome to AM. I'm Melissa Clark in Canberra, coming to you from Ngunnawal country and acknowledging other custodians. On today's program, exorbitant interest rates, excessive fees and debt traps, the car loan providers preying on vulnerable Australians, and the KPMG scandal. Will the growing stain across professional services prompt change?
8: Whether it really leads in itself to any improvement, I'm not sure. It hasn't in the past, just gone back to business as usual. So I think there's a real moral glut.
7: But first, the federal government is poised to see the parliament pass its much-debated changes to taxes affecting property and other assets after striking a deal with the Greens. Labor has agreed to close a property loophole for self-managed super funds and extend an inquiry into the overhaul of the National Disability Insurance Scheme. Oliver Gordon reports.
9: Labor's generational tax changes aimed at making the housing system fairer for young people are set to pass parliament. But in the Melbourne suburb of Pakenham, mother of three, Tanya Bowman, isn't happy.
10: I don't think it's fair considering Albo and all of his little cohort have already made their money off their investment properties.
9: The lifelong Labor voter doesn't think the government's changes to capital gains taxes and negative gearing will get her kids into a home of their own. And she's already decided she's going to throw her support behind One Nation at the next federal election.
10: I've got a 31-year-old that still has to live at home with his parents because he can't afford his own house. He works full-time and cannot afford to buy his own home.
11: And so the government's saying that they're doing this to make houses more affordable?
10: No, absolutely not, because all your investors are going to sell up.
11: And so won't that make it easier for your son to buy?
10: No, because he still hasn't got the income with the cost of living and whatnot. He still hasn't got the income to support a loan.
9: After securing the support of the Greens, the Albanese government's plans will pass Parliament this week. The changes, announced as part of the federal budget, mean that from July next year, the 50% capital gains tax discount will be replaced with a model that reduces tax in line with inflation, and the negative gearing of residential property will be restricted exclusively to new builds, whilst being grandfathered for existing property investors. Former advisor to Prime Ministers Kevin Rudd and Julia Gillard, Sean Kelly, has watched the backlash to the budget closely.
12: I think it's always important to remember in politics that being liked isn't the only factor. It might not even be the most important factor.
9: The Sydney Morning Herald columnist and author isn't convinced negative sentiment about the changes will still be a major theme at the next federal election.
12: You have to do things that make voters look at you and think, they had a bit of backbone, they pursued their convictions, they did things that they thought were right for the country.
9: The Greens are supporting the changes after the two parties cut a deal that stops self-managed super funds from borrowing to purchase housing. The deal also sees an inquiry into the federal government's proposed overhaul of the National Disability Insurance Scheme extended by 8 weeks. Jared Sandal-Hay is interim president at People with Disability Australia.
13: There was absolutely not enough time originally for us to take a very deep look at this bill.
9: Labor says its changes are to make the NDIS sustainable. It will see more than 240,000 people shifted off the scheme over 4 years. Jared Sandal-Hay is fighting for more protections.
13: We need to go a lot further than we have so far.
7: Jared Sandal-Hay from People with Disability Australia, ending that report by Oliver Gordon and Pablo Vinales. Doubts are building about the future of accounting and consulting giant KPMG in the wake of a major corporate governance scandal. KPMG has been accused of misusing confidential information to win contracts and mistreating the whistleblower who made the claims. Several leaders at the firm have been removed or have quit, but experts say the fallout could be just beginning. Anthony Wheely, KC, is the chair of the Centre for Public Integrity. He joined me earlier. Anthony Wheely, thank you very much for speaking with AM this morning.
14: My pleasure.
7: Do you think KPMG can survive a scandal of this magnitude?
14: I don't think it can, really. I think that this is a huge scandal, and I think it will, in due course, almost certainly lose its government contracts. That's where the majority of its income comes from. Only a fraction of its income relates to what I'd call traditional audit and accounting. It's really consultancy work that that really is the big earner for it. And if that drops out at government level, not just federal but state as well, it may, it's going to destroy the Australian part of the business completely.
7: So what do you make of the moves KPMG has made so far? It's announced a governance overhaul. It's going to appoint a new independent chair and have more independent directors. Do you think that's not sufficient to save it?
14: Well, we've heard it all before, if not from KPMG, from others, you know, Pricewaterhouse. Then we think back to bigger scandals, even like that led to the Banking Royal Commission. You always get this call for an independent somebody to take over and complete change in culture. It would be wonderful if they would do it. But it seems that a few months go by and it becomes business as usual. That's my fear, that these sort of announcements don't really amount to anything other than window dressing. And maybe they're sincere at the moment in making them, but as soon as business gets back to normal, the scandalous behaviour gets back to normal. The model is wrong. Their model is wrong. You know, I mean, they're not really an accounting firm. They've got an accounting section, as I say, but majority of their work comes from consultancy. And it's bound to lead to conflicts of interest, and they don't seem to be able to recognise just how wrong it is to allow conflicts of interest to flourish and to take financial advantage of them.
7: Do you think there needs to be external regulation that prevents companies consulting with governments from having auditing functions related to those areas as part of the same corporate structure?
14: Oh, I think certainly something like that's important to do. And also their own structure, you know, internal structure, with this all being a partnership rather than subject to the Corporations Act, you know, means that there's very little scrutiny, very little governance and control of governance from an external point of view. I mean, that doesn't help either. And then, of course, we've got this business where Professor Brendan Lyon is litigating to try and carve them out from the liability cap that is available for accountants and auditors. That too is a disincentive for them to improve their behaviour, I think.
7: It would be a pretty extraordinary move, though, to try and put restrictions on those sorts of partnership models.
14: I agree. And look, you know, the relationship between the big four and government is not a healthy one. You know, they're donors to the government. They get the government work. You know, you pay us big money in donations and we'll get to know you well and then we'll give you work. I mean, it's not healthy. It's what we call the undue influence of money, and it quickly can lead to a soft form of corruption. There's no doubt about it.
7: So do you think the government needs to nonetheless try and tackle the use of partnership models in this sector? Is that ultimately
14: yes,
7: what you think
14: so.
7: Needs to happen?
14: Mm. Yes, I think so. I think that's very important. And, you know, just looking at the bigger picture, from the government's point of view too, all this reliance on the big four has meant that the public service has gone further into decline. They should be using the public service for these important questions that arise and not become reliant, as they have done, on the big four.
7: What's the impact on trust in the financial sector more broadly if auditors don't or at least do not appear to be scrupulous in their conduct?
14: Well, you've seen what Lendlease's reaction has been, and I think that's the immediate reaction. You know, we can't trust these people. We can't trust them having access to all our books and records. So that I think will, in the short term, reverberate throughout the business community. Whether it really leads in itself to any improvement, I'm not sure. You know, it hasn't in the past with the other scandals I've mentioned. It's just gone back to business as usual. So I think there's a real moral glut in the corporate world at the moment that's not being adequately addressed by the regulators and not being adequately addressed by the government.
7: Anthony Wheely, thank you very much for speaking with AM this morning.
14: A pleasure, Melissa. A pleasure.
7: And Anthony Wheely is the chair of the Centre for Public Integrity. A new report is warning people to be careful of harmful traps in car loans. The corporate watchdog ASIC has found some lenders are charging high interest rates and excessive fees, which can lead to big debts and vehicle repossession. ASIC says it's First Nations customers and those on low incomes who are often the worst affected. National Consumer Affairs reporter Michael Atkin has this exclusive story.
15: Holly Reid's stress levels begin to rise when her car repayment is coming. Each fortnight, the single mum pays $339, but it's a struggle.
16: I get a lot of anxiety around that week, especially if I get an extra bill come in or if rego's up. It's that uncertainty of whether or not I'm going to be able to make it through the week and have enough food to feed the kids.
15: The Cairns woman hasn't missed a repayment since she borrowed $22,000 from Rapid Loans in late 2024, but she's fallen behind on other bills. Holly Reid wasn't aware she'd been charged almost $5,000 in fees until she contacted a financial counsellor for help, despite it being in the contract fine print.
16: It kind of made me a bit emotional, to be honest.
15: A new report by the corporate watchdog ASIC into the car loan sector reveals common traps people like Holly are falling into. It found median interest rates as high as 22% and raised concerns over whether some lenders were charging excessive fees.
17: Big variations in the fees that were charged to consumers that could actually contribute to the overall value of a loan. So in the worst example we found on a loan a total value of around $49,000, the fees themselves came up to over $9,000 of that loan.
15: ASIC Commissioner Alan Kirkland says consumers are often left with massive debts even after their car is repossessed.
17: For around 90% of those who had their cars repossessed, they still owed half of the actual loan value. That raises concerns for us about whether those loans were suitable in the first place.
15: Alex Price-Bush from the Indigenous Consumer Assistance Network represents Holly Reid. He questions whether Rapid Loans breached its responsible lending obligations and is requesting a hardship arrangement to help her cope.
18: Holly sought the assistance of a broker to get this loan and had made some things very clear to that broker which were not included in the assessment and should have been taken into consideration before providing her with the finance for the vehicle.
15: Rapid Loans declined to be interviewed. The company told the ABC that all fees and charges are disclosed before a customer goes ahead and it was assessing Holly Reid's hardship application. It added her loan application was assessed in line with the company's responsible lending obligations.
7: Michael Atkin and Lucy Kemp with that report. You're listening to AM where it's 17 minutes past 8. Despite best efforts to prevent suicide, in Australia one person is still dying by suicide every 3 hours. But a world-first program known as the National Suicide Prevention Outcomes Map is being launched today with the aim of determining where the gaps are in services for those experiencing crisis and distress. Catherine Gregory reports.
19: Joe Riley knows all too well what can happen when people go through crisis periods in their life without the right support.
20: So when I was younger, I went through a period of suicidal crisis, and not long after that, my family lost my dad to suicide.
19: At first, Joe Riley thought something was wrong with her, but then she realised people don't come to these suicidal points in isolation.
20: The different pressures we carry, whether we feel connected and whether we feel that we matter.
19: In hindsight, Joe Riley says better services, such as social or mental health support, to help with life's major transitions and challenges, in addition to crisis support, could have made a difference, which is why she's been involved in developing a key component of the National Suicide Prevention Strategy, an outcomes map, which, in a world first, will measure success in suicide prevention.
20: By now pairing that quantitative data with lived experience and narrative data, we can fill the gap by showing what supports people to navigate these transitions, why those supports mattered, and what contributes to distress emerging.
19: The map will allow policymakers to measure the supports available for preventing people reaching suicidal distress and whether the help for those actually experiencing suicidal distress is accessible. That could look like better work-life balances, boosting physical activity or supporting financial literacy, as well as seeing a GP regularly or carers getting mental health support.
21: And we can then learn at scale across Australia where to invest for the greatest impact in the future.
19: Dr. Nicholas Proctor, Chair of the National Suicide Prevention Office Advisory Board.
21: So we have these numbers that go around suicide deaths, activities around service use, but we don't know about the deeper experiences when people are feeling safe, supported, connected, and whether systems are actually working the way they should before a crisis happens.
19: As the head of the National Suicide Prevention Office, which is launching the map, Dr. Alex Haynes explains why it's so critical to reducing rates of suicide in Australia.
1: And the outcomes map will help us understand the number of people that Australians feel they can call on for support during those times. We'll also

0: so enable us to identify the strength of those relationships or the sense of connection to these supports and whether this is changing over time.
1: The first report based on the map will be released next year.
2: Catherine Gregory, and if you or anyone you know need help, you can call Lifeline on 13 11 14. The grandfather of a nine-year-old Australian girl, Hania Emud, who was shot dead by police in Pakistan, is calling for justice over her death. A legal advocate says the girl was caught in a crossfire of excessive lethal force used by Pakistan's Crime Control Department. The newly established department is under scrutiny for its use of force, having killed more than 900 people in the first 8 months of its operations. Kaysen Ho filed this report.
3: Overlooking an ordinary street in Chakwal, Pakistan, is a black billboard emblazoned with an eagle and two guns, the emblem of the Punjab Crime Control Department. It's on this street where one of the CCD's officers killed nine-year-old Perth schoolgirl Hania Emud. Local media shared CCTV of the moment police opened fire on the family's vehicle.
4: Investigation team bana di
3: gayi. They had just been robbed at gunpoint and were attempting to flee a shootout between police and the robbers. Hania was shot at least five times. Her grandfather, Mazar Hussain Chauhan, telling the ABC he saw her just hours earlier, smiling and happy, having dinner with their family.
5: I saw the dead body of my granddaughter on a stretcher, and my son and grandson were injured. Police and doctors were working. I lost consciousness. I loved her more than my own sons.
3: Hania's death has renewed criticisms of the Crime Control Department, which the Human Rights Commission of Pakistan says is responsible for 924 extrajudicial killings in the first 8 months of its creation last year. Pakistan's Supreme Court advocate Muhammad Azhar Sadiq has accused the CCD of bypassing the courts to administer its own justice.
6: This is an uncontrolled department, uncontrolled, and vague, unguarded discretion has been granted to them. To kill anybody, to take away life of anybody, without any reasons.
3: But CCD Chief Sahel Zafar Chatta maintains one of his department's key principles is the minimum use of force, telling local media Hania's death is an outlier caused by one officer's criminal negligence.
7: That use of force, excessive force, it led to tragic demise of a little girl and injuries to her brother and father.
3: The CCD is pursuing murder charges against the officer and says it's reviewing its training protocols, but it's done little to assure locals where the shooting unfolded, like Muhammad Amar.
8: People are scared. They're scared because they wonder if the CCD is there for our protection or targeted murders.
3: The Prime Minister, Anthony Albanese, is understood to have penned a letter about Hania's case to his Pakistani counterpart, Shahbaz Sharif, after last week calling for a transparent investigation into the girl's death. Hania's grandfather says he's grateful.
5: We want justice, no matter how. Whether we get justice because of the Australian Prime Minister or police, we just want justice.
2: Hania's grandfather, Mazar Hussain Chauhan, ending that report by Kaysen Ho. In Papua New Guinea, a major pipeline supplying water to the city of Port Moresby is at risk of collapsing. The ABC can reveal claims the PNG government was warned about the issue more than a year ago, and the problems extend far beyond one leak. PNG correspondent Marion Farr reports.
9: In Port Moresby, residents like Kathy Sebertman are used to making do.
10: Where we are, water is not so reliable.
9: When the taps are running, she fills containers of water to use when the pipes run dry.
10: Oh, it's very frustrating. Yeah. We need water every day.
9: The city's water infrastructure was built by Australia in the 1960s, before PNG gained independence. Since then, it's hardly been maintained or upgraded, and the population has grown rapidly, according to Paul Barker, director of the Institute of National Affairs.
11: You have a city which is moving on to 1 million people.
9: Now, a major pipeline that supplies more than half the city's water has a serious leak and is at risk of rupturing. The pipe's steel walls, once 15 millimetres thick, have eroded to just 2 millimetres in some areas, with over 100 million litres of water rushing through every day. Shay Scoville from the Manufacturers Council of PNG says it's been a long time coming.
12: But unfortunately, sometimes it's not until you have an absolute crisis where you've got no other choice that you get the attention, I guess, of the of the government.

0: government and the resource allocation, and that's the big problem.
1: Preparations are underway to repair the leak, with materials being freighted in from Australia, China and the Netherlands. But Paul Barker says the government should have been ready to act sooner.
2: Preparation is occurring now, but it's very much last minute and almost desperate preparation.
1: The ABC can reveal claims the state-owned entity, Water PNG, had been warning members of the PNG government of an impending water crisis for more than a year. And the problems go well beyond a single leak. Documents addressed to PNG's cabinet state that multiple critical water assets are showing signs of imminent failure, and the city's broader water network is operating under extreme and unsustainable risk, with little to no redundancy. If a failure were to occur, it could have major health, security and economic consequences. Reports seen by the ABC also claim Water PNG is effectively insolvent and is owed more than $80 million from the PNG government in unpaid water bills. Paul Barker again.
2: State-owned enterprises that have been managing utilities have been, frankly, poorly managed.
1: In response to questions, PNG's Minister for State-Owned Enterprises, William Duma, referred the ABC to Water PNG. Water PNG and its shareholder, Kumul Consolidated Holdings, have not responded to the ABC's questions. From Port Moresby, this is Marion Farr reporting for AM.
3: Do Australia's popular beaches need constant daylight drone surveillance to guard against shark attacks? It's a question politicians are asking in the wake of a spate of serious and fatal incidents at beaches in New South Wales, Queensland and Western Australia. And there's been another big shark spotted at Sydney's Bondi Beach this morning. Nick Grimm reports.
4: Just 11 days after a close-to-fatal shark attack on Sydney's Coogee Beach, today another big ocean predator has been spotted close to swimmers and surfers at nearby Bondi.
5: All right, guys, stay out of the water again. That white shark is out there again.
6: Could just exit the water, please, and listen to lifeguard instructions.
4: The alarm raised by Jason Iggledon, operator of the social media account Drone Shark App. He daily patrols the skies above the waters of Bondi, keeping a watch on what lies beneath.
5: If anyone can yell out to those surfers in the north to get out, it's hanging around there. Lifeguards aren't operating yet.
4: Only yesterday, he issued the identical warning after spotting a white shark just metres from swimmers and surfers, calling his partner Angela Curry, who was herself about to enter the water. She helped warn others of the danger.
7: Me and my swim buddies, we thought, well, we can't really just sit on that information and not let other people know what was going on. So any swimmers that we saw approaching the water, we just said, we know there's an unidentified shark out there at the moment. So do with that what you will. Most people chose not to go in the water. And then there was also a surf school out there having lessons at the time, and they all got out too. And there were some paddleboarders as well who decided to exit the water until we knew exactly what was going on.
4: How big a difference does it make having a drone in the sky above our beaches when you're swimming or surfing?
7: I think that it makes a huge difference. It gives me a huge peace of mind. I think that if we're interested in shark safety, then that's definitely the way to go. I think it's also just kind of the most fair way too. We don't need to be altering the ocean. We don't need to be changing the environment just to suit us. We can be safe in ways that work with the ocean. And I think a drone does that. I prefer those than these barrier methods that we have in place at the moment, such as the nets, which aren't effective anyway.
4: It comes as the New South Wales government announced in its budget yesterday that the state's shark management program will be expanded, with money allocated for smart drum lines, beach netting, listening stations and more drones in the air. But some ask if the money is better spent on ensuring drones are available throughout the day on all major beaches. Jackie Scrooby is the independent state MP for Pittwater.
8: So we know the program works. My focus now is just making sure it's a program that doesn't have any gaps, that it's extended. And, you know, if you speak to any surfer who's going out for a surf this morning, surfers want, beachgoers want dawn to dusk 365 days a year.
3: New South Wales Independent MP Jackie Scrooby, ending that report by Nick Grimm. And just very briefly in finance, keeping an eye on the oil price, Brent crude is trading at $77.15 US a barrel. And that's AM for today. I'm Melissa Clark. It's 8:30.
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11: A very good morning to you. Great to be hanging out with you this Wednesday. It is the season of budgets, isn't it? And the state government has handed down its budget yesterday. This morning, the Premier and Treasurer are out spruiking it.
12: Everything we're doing in Queensland is about trying to give people hope and aspiration for the future. Every time we make a decision, we do it through the prism of how can we drive down costs, how can we do everything we can to make small and family business more viable, to make people in their homes to feel like there's a future. And at a time when there's never been more global instability, what we wanted to do through this budget is to give people a bit of certainty, to lock things in for the long term, and show Queenslanders that we're on their side.
11: You'll hear from the Premier, David Crisafulli, in just a few minutes' time. But first, let's find out what else you need to know this morning. Tessa Mapstone joins you now, the other half of the morning's program.
13: Good morning, Tessa.
11: Good morning. What's making news this half hour?
13: Well, a Queensland police investigation has uncovered an alleged industrial espionage operation that potentially contributed to a major Sunshine Coast construction company missing out on hundreds of millions of dollars in projects. Scott Larson and Jesse Martin are due to front a Sunshine Coast court today, accused of accessing and using sensitive information from their former employer, Shadforth Civil, to undercut the company and win major multi-million dollar construction projects. It's alleged Shadforth's pricing schedules and live tender submissions were passed on to three managers at their new employer, C-Civil, as well as other companies including Winslow, BMD Group and Golden Contractors. Four other men, Jamie Galloway, Sean Ford, Finn Rowe and Garen Howell, were also charged with more than 70 receiving tainted property offences.
11: I'm sure our reporters will be keeping an eye on that, Tessa. Now, the state government budget for 2026-27 was handed down yesterday. It has been the talk of the town. What's in it for the Sunshine Coast region?
13: Well, yes, Miranda, the Queensland government has committed $95.8 million to expanding the Woodford Youth Detention Centre. That's over 3 years as part of a slew of budget measures aimed at tackling youth crime. The government has also promised a 2-year freeze on bulk water prices for southeast Queensland, which it says will save families about $130. And the government has continued its commitment to completing the wave ahead of 2032, though it remains unclear how much money is needed for that. And upgrades have been promised for Sunshine Coast Stadium and Sunshine Coast Mountain Bike Centre. That's ahead of the Olympics, of course. And the government has also promised to deliver a manufacturing hub on the Sunshine Coast.
11: Now, Noosa Shire Council also unveiled its budget, Tessa, for the next financial year. That was yesterday. What are the key points?
13: Well, Noosa's budget includes a more than $84 million capital works program and almost 7% rates increase.
11: Ouch.
13: Major projects include $8.8 million for the expansion of the Doonan landfill and at least $7 million to be spent on roads across the Shire. Sports facilities will also see a share of the funding, with upgrades slated for the Karoi Sports Complex and Noosa Aquatic Centre.
11: And lastly, Australia's chemical watchdog has stopped short of banning a controversial weed killer. The rural lobby group Agforce says it's pleased with the outcome. Is that right? What's going on here?
13: Yeah, so paraquat has been under scrutiny for years because of its suspected link to Parkinson's disease. So a review by the pesticides regulator has found the health risks aren't high enough to warrant pulling it off store shelves. But there will be heavy restrictions on its application rates and permitted uses. So Agforce Queensland's grain president, Brendan Taylor, has welcomed the decision, saying the regulator listened to industry concerns, and he says the product is very effective when used appropriately.
11: Okay. I wonder what's going to come of that in a few years' time.
13: Well, you know, for many years now we've been talking about Roundup. Perhaps this will be the next chemical that's on everybody's lips.
11: Yeah, you're absolutely right. Tessa Mapstone, the other half of the morning's program, with you until 11 o'clock today. Thanks, Tessa. My name is Miranda Deakin. Great to have your company this morning. We'll check the traffic in just a minute.
14: When it matters most, turn to us for trusted news, thoughtful storytelling, and the conversations that count. ABC Sunshine Coast.
15: ABC Sunshine Coast traffic.
11: And here he is, the man of every hour, Bradley Hunter. Good morning.
16: Very good morning, Miranda. Look, it is much improved on the Bruce Highway this morning after an early crash at Bald Hills and the Gateway Motorway. It was just after Pine Rivers Bridge there, so it was very heavy from Boundary Road, but slow now between North Lakes and Mango Hill. A little bit under speed in spots towards the Gateway Motorway as that traffic thins out. It is heavy on Anzac Avenue southbound through Mango Hill getting onto the Bruce Highway, and also delays on Anzac Avenue as you make way southbound through Kalanga and Launton as well. A lot of drivers avoiding those delays from earlier. Deception Bay Road, a little bit of stop-start inbound towards Deception Bay from the Bruce Highway, and heavy around Rothwell and Kippering as well in both directions on Anzac Avenue. The rest of the Bruce Highway, right through the Sunshine Coast, all looking good. No problems right through the Gympie, in fact, but the Sunshine Motorway looking great. Through Mountain Creek, it is busy for that inbound run, but no problems around CP Downs. Calland Road, inbound and slow between Racecourse Road and Kiwana Way Link Road at Little Mountain. A little bit of stop start into Calland West. And Nicola Way is heavier both ways through Bock Arena. A good run on Kiwana Way this morning. It is a little bit busy on Maroochydore Road, inbound to Maroochydore around Main Road, but looking good around Kunda Park. Generally good run through Budrum. And very light traffic generally around the northern beaches. No problems on Sunshine Motorway, David Lowe Way, Yandina Coolum Road, Innie Creek Road and Emu Mountain Road all looking great. And Beckmans Road through Twonton and also through Nambour. It is busier now though. Coronation Avenue, both ways, and Curry Street through Nambour, but settling down on National Park Road for eastbounders towards Byblad Road and the Bruce Highway. I'm Brad from ATN. That's the latest traffic on ABC Sunshine Coast.
11: Good on you, Brad. What's it like being back? Are you back in the swing of it, or are you still having to hit the snooze button a couple of times?
16: Oh, look, I think the body clock's adjusted quite well, actually. I was quite surprised. But I must admit, it's a little bit overwhelming sometimes coming back to work, isn't it?
11: Yes. It's like first day of school again, isn't it?
16: It is like that. I still get the butterflies like first day of school.
11: Isn't it interesting as adults how we still feel like sometimes we're, 12 or 13 years old?
16: Yes. Oh, yeah. I still feel that. I think I still act like a teenager. Will I ever mature? No.
11: No, don't. Don't let age get in the way of a good time. Hey, good on you, Brad.
16: My report card always said, Miranda, and it still goes today, conscientious but easily distracted. Just like I did to you then.
11: I love it. I love it. Wouldn't have you any other way. Good on you, Brad.
16: See ya.
11: Good on you. That's Brad from the Australian Traffic Network. Let's check your temperatures. It was a foggy start, wasn't it? Particularly in the hinterland. At the moment, it's 9 degrees in Gympie, still very chilly. 13 in Woodford, Beerburrum and in Tincam Bay. It's 16 degrees at Noosa, Maroochydore, Caloundra, Nambour and Mullaney. So 16 degrees in the hinterland. We're heading for a top of 19 degrees today. Closer to the coast, 21, partly cloudy, just a very, very slight chance of maybe a few sprinkles. Light winds 15 to 25 kilometres per hour, and those winds are set to become a little lighter as the day progresses. So into the evening, things will settle down a little bit.
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15: This is Miranda Deacon.
11: Lovely to be spending this Wednesday morning with you. Remember the phone number if you want to get in contact anytime, 1300 903 222. And the state government has handed down its budget. It was announced yesterday afternoon, and this morning the Premier and the Treasurer have been on the road selling it. So here's the Premier, David Crisafulli, speaking just a short while ago.
17: In a nutshell, debt is down, we're heading to a surplus. We're lowering pressure on kitchen table bills. We are delivering services that this state desperately needs. And for the first time in a long time, Queensland is building things again. That's this budget as a whole. Now I want to just talk a little bit about the relief. We said there'd be no new or increased taxes, and for the second year in a row, we've honoured that. It's something we want to be the hallmark of what we do. And whilst there is immense pressure on our budget bottom line, there's a lot of pressure on Queenslanders' budget bottom line as well, and that's exactly why we wanted to keep that promise, and we're very proud of that. We've taken the decision
12: to freeze bulk water charges for 2 years, and we will be putting a lot of pressure on those retailers in the southeast to be able to make sure that that flows on as well. I can assure you, because every little bit counts, that's for sure. The $200 play on vouchers are now locked in, and they're going to be there for the long term. And to hear the way that that can get young kids involved in sport, kids who might otherwise be sitting at home or on a couch or wandering the streets, but more importantly, to allow people from environments that they might never have been able to play sport to be able to do it. It's one of the great gifts that I've had in my life. I love sport. I think it's who we are as Queenslanders, and I think if people can get involved in that, that's wonderful. 50-cent fares are permanent. They will be locked in law, and they will be there for the long term. That will enable people to make decisions about how they can get around, and that also helps their bottom line. We've increased the patient travel subsidy, and this is particularly something that's important for rural and regional Queensland. You get people who have to travel many hundreds of kilometres, indeed thousands of kilometres, to go and get the kind of treatments that people in larger centres take for granted. We're doing everything we can to restore those services in the area, but we also want people to have the ability, where they have to travel, for us to try to help them in some way with their costs. It'll now be the most generous in the country at 45 cents, a rise of about a third. We acknowledge there's still a lot of pressure on that, including overnight stays, but that's a small step in the right direction. The energy rebate, the indexation for the vulnerable households, which was something that David did in his first budget, is there, remains. It means that we can keep parity. Free kindy is there, as well as the free kindy health checks will be expanded. A really good initiative about allowing kids to be able to speak and hear and get a good start in life. So that's really important. The women's career grants, which we promised, have been fast-tracked. And now I just want to touch on two in particular. The back-to-school boost will be increased by 50% to $150, and at a time when pressure continues to rise on families, it's just one very small way that we can make a contribution. I acknowledge that in a national cost of living crisis, that's certainly not going to solve it, but it's just one more way that we can say to parents we acknowledge how tough things are. Above all, though, it provides the connection with the school. I want kids at school. I want them at school early. I want them engaging, and I want them to feel like there is a future for them through education. But if it's also a way of making sure that maybe there might be an extra book or a school excursion that someone from a low socioeconomic background may not otherwise get. And in the case of every kid, it provides that connection, which we're very passionate about. At the heart of who we are is aspiration. I want people to aspire for more. I want them to feel optimistic about this state. I am. I want us to be on their side. I want to have certainty in the costs that people face, and I want to have certainty that we are never going to use an excuse to try and rack up prices for you. Everything we're doing is trying to give Queenslanders hope for the future.
11: On ABC Sunshine Coast, that's Premier David Crisafulli speaking a little earlier about the state government's budget, which he says aims to help Queenslanders make ends meet. The opposition leader, Stephen Miles, says the budget doesn't offer families cost of living relief. Well, this morning, Queensland's political commentator, Paul Williams, has been sharing his analysis on the budget. This is his take.
18: Look, I think this is probably sort of the best budget they could deliver within the constraints that they were facing. Clearly, the government's gone into this with a mantra of not trying to scare the horses. Everyone's seen the complete and utter shambles that the Labor Party federally has created for itself with its own budget. It's created relatively huge implications for the next election for Labor, and you know, given more breathing space for One Nation, this is something that the LNP in Queensland desperately wanted to avoid. I think it was always going. It wasn't just about not scaring the horses. It always wanted to recapture the mantle as the sound economic manager, which had been lost and has been lost by the Conservative parties for a long time in Australia and in Queensland. So clearly, the cabinet was very much about we've got to show that we're better economic managers than Labor. We've got to remember that. Labor nearly won the last election. It went from a hopeless position. And during the 4 weeks of the campaign, it really pared back the LNP's lead because voters love things like 50 cent bus fares. They love the electricity rebates. So that was always a tough, you know, call for David Jeanette about, do we keep them in, do we keep these budget sweeteners in, or do we get rid of them? But at the end of the day, this is about recapturing the economic mantle of responsibility. That's why David Jeanette talks so much about debt and debt reduction. We might remember a few years ago, former Treasurer Cameron Dick said that debt is no longer a dirty word, and that's why, you know, we did borrow a huge amounts of money to deliver the infrastructure that Queensland needed. Now it seems debt is back to being a dirty word. It's obviously they're going to frame this around that we are the responsible ones.

0: But of course, that comes at a cost, and the cost is that we haven't seen the sugar hits in this budget that we saw under Labor, and I think that's going to annoy sections of the community, but not enough to, I think, to derail the LNP. This is not an election-killing budget. I think it's a typical, sober, austere budget for a midterm government that's travelling okay, not terribly well, but certainly not in danger of being dumped anytime soon. And yes, there is a bit of an anti-One Nation flavour in there as well by shoring up the regions with things like schools and hospitals. So all in all, this is probably, you know, it's ticked as many boxes as it can within the restraints.
1: That's political commentator Paul Williams from Griffith University speaking on ABC Radio a little earlier this morning. What's your take on the budget? Are you pleased or disappointed? Is there anything in there to help you? Let me know. You can call on 1300 903 222 or send me a text 0487 993 222.
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1: Big news for Sunshine Coast cricketers with the announcement that the Sunshine Coast Scorchers is now an independent Queensland Premier Grade cricket club. What does that mean for your future Steve Smith or Shane Warnes? You'll find out right after Anna and Jordan on ABC Sunshine Coast.

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1: G'day, we're Anna and Jordan, and this is our new song, Honey.
2: And we hope you all enjoy.

0: it allows us to expand. So I've often had conversations with local clubs around, we've got to look at cricketers as individual people that have choice rather than owned by a club or us. So that's where we see the shift. So if we believe it's good to provide opportunity for a cricketer to have a third grade in the Premier Cricket competition, then we can make that decision. Historically, we've been able to put forward a motion, but we've had no say over the final outcome.
1: Ah, so a little more autonomy.
0: Yes.
1: What are the development pathways for local cricketers on the coast, Andrew?
0: I think Sunshine Coast is set up really well in the sense that you look at all our junior representative programs, so there's carnivals that they can go away to. That doesn't necessarily make or break a cricketer, but it exposes them to greater experiences as a player. So we've got the junior representative program that, I don't believe that's going anywhere. That'll stay under the Cricket Association, the local association. I dabble with a little bit of fun in the Coastal Marlins, so a T20 type concept. So we kind of position ourselves under that banner a little bit in the winter space, so it provides those cricket-loving kids with opportunities through winter. The great thing that's been there already is the Sunshine Coast Scorchers, so a premier cricket club, which allows a junior cricketer that's aspirational, wants to play at the highest level, goes through all these junior representative pathway, and then head into premier cricket, which is, you know, if playing at first grade, you're playing against Bulls players. In the female program, you're playing against Fire players. We've been really blessed in the last 5 years, 3 or 4 years. In our female space, we've now produced an Australian cricketer, a Queensland cricketer, and just this year, Catherine Watt's got a full-time contract. So she's come through our system from Bundy originally. So it's exciting that you can see that growth and pathway locally.
1: Yeah. And just on the growth within the female space, more and more girls getting into cricket, Andrew?
0: We saw, I think, an influx heading to the World Cup 3 or 4 years ago, and which was awesome. What we've noticed is it's just plateaued a little bit. We're trying, as a Scorchers body, we keep looking, going, what can we do differently? We've lost a couple of players that have been contracted and moved to Brisbane and things this year in our Scorchers space. So for us, we're looking at a real, I know it's a cliched word in sport, but a rebuilding phase.
1: Sure.
0: So our first grade squad, second grade squad, and our Paul Pink Tabs under 16, I mean, under 16's age restricted, the other two aren't, they'll be younger squads moving forward. So I think there's a lot being done to try and develop the game. Nicola Brown's our area manager for Queensland Cricket, does a great job in doing a lot of things locally to try and improve and increase females playing cricket. Yeah, we're hopefully seeing growth, but we're not sure numbers-wise at the moment.
1: But still plenty of young lads keen to have a go?
0: Oh, yeah, the numbers haven't dropped. Definitely not dropping. It's just, I think the Sunny Coast will always have that, because in summer, do you want to sit around a cricket field for 4 hours? Or, you know, it's almost mums and dads, do you want to watch cricket for 4 hours in the heat, or do you want to be at the beach?
1: Sure.
0: So we're battling on the coast a little bit more than other people do. I think regional Queensland, you don't have those options, so you get it on a sporting field.
1: I'm interested. I mean, some of these kids are going to want to be the next Steve Smith.
0: Yep.
1: But on a community level, you know, some are just wanting to, you know, get involved. What's available for kids just wanting to have a game of cricket on the coast?
0: Yeah, I think that's where we've got a great local association that has junior cricket, and they've got their own club cricket pathways up to local first grade.
1: Yeah.
0: So a cricketer that wants to... They love playing the game. They want to play the best they can, but they don't want to have to drive too far. There's options on the Sunny Coast. There's great clubs across the coast from as far up as Noosa, down to Caboolture. So plenty of opportunities everywhere for young kids.
1: Okay, forget the kids. What about, you know, the adults? They want to have a little hit. They could play in their day and they want to have another go.
0: Yeah.
1: Is there an opportunity for them?
0: Oh, huge, I think. You've got first grade to sixth grade locally, so anywhere there, you know, if you want to try your best and play decent competitive cricket, first and second grade probably, anywhere down from thirds to sixth. The other thing you see a lot of and massive on the coast is the growth of veterans cricket. So plus 40s, plus 50s, it goes up. I'm not fully all over it, but there are so many carnivals for veterans cricket. So no matter what age you are, no matter what, you know, male, female, you've got opportunities.
1: Fantastic. Now, you mentioned the Scorchers have helped launch quite a few big names.
0: Yeah.
1: I'm wondering, you know, where do you see the Scorchers, say,

0: of 10 years, where do you want to be kind of landing?
1: I think, Miranda, our goal is to be the leaders of development over the coast. We've sort of had that goal the last couple of years in really investing in our junior representative space as well. We're looking at ways we can be better and sharper in how we support our younger aspirational cricketers that have just come out of junior cricket into the Scorchers. We're working closely with Sunshine Coast Regional Council and Queensland Cricket with the Honey Farm Road Sports Precinct project. So we're hopeful that that will be our new home with conditions that are workable for all. And I think facilities is the one thing that has negatively impacted the Scorchers in relation to when you compare us to other Premier clubs. Every other Premier club has their own home, has their own base. They can make it feel like your own home.
0: Yeah.
1: We haven't had that. We've subleased off Ruchita, which has been awesome, and we're really thankful that we've had somewhere to play. But stepping into a space that's our own and we can, you know, build that sense of home there, I think will be significant in not only attracting players, but retaining quality players.
0: Before I let you go, I read a quote that said, it's okay if you don't get cricket, it's kind of a smart person's game. What is it? Why is cricket the best game on earth, Andrew?
1: Personally, I have a bit of a social work background, so I believe that cricket aligns to life more than anything. You can go through a game, sit for long periods, try your absolute guts out, and still end up with a draw.
0: Yeah.
1: But during that time, you're connecting with people, you're learning from each other, you're learning to have conversation and clash with each other. There's all these moments that are just so symbiotic to, you know, to life. So I think from that perspective, it's a great social sport.
0: Yeah, 100%. Director of Cricket on the Sunshine Coast, Andrew Pearce, thank you so much for stopping by ABC.
1: No worries. Thanks for having me.

0: On ABC Sunshine Coast, my name is Miranda Deakin. We're coming up to the 9 o'clock news. And after the news, a new program is helping spread more kindness in schools. And the impact is pretty amazing on the community. That's coming up after the 9 o'clock news right here on ABC Sunshine Coast. Great to have your company on this fine Wednesday morning.
1: We can build a stronger future for our people.
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0: ABC News. Good morning, I'm Maria Hatzakis. The Queensland government says it'll name and shame energy retailers that hike bills in the state's southeast after a reduction in wholesale prices. The Australian Energy Regulator last month released a new benchmark pricing structure that could see household electricity bills fall by about 7% in the region from July. Small businesses could see costs drop by more than 10%. But Energy Minister David Janetsky says he's concerned he's seen a letter from Origin informing its customers prices will be increasing.
1: The games that have been being played by the energy retailers here have to be called out, and that's what we're doing today. If power prices, systemic power prices, are going down, customers' bills should go down likewise.
0: The Republican majority US Senate has backed legislation to halt American military action against Iran. Ali Crew has details.
2: The Senate voted 50 to 48 in favour of the concurrent resolution, which passed the House of Representatives earlier this month. The vote was nearly along party lines, with four Republicans joining all but one Democrat in favour. The resolution directs President Donald Trump to remove US armed forces from hostilities with or against Iran, but it's likely to remain merely a symbolic vote. The White House has insisted the legislation is not constitutional and thus not binding, but legal experts say that remains contested and it would likely be settled in the courts.
0: Meantime, the United States has announced a fresh round of sanctions on Cuba as it continues to push for regime change. His North America correspondent, Cayman Gok.
3: Secretary of State Marco Rubio has announced new sanctions on five Cuban entities and a Castro family member. The broad new restrictions build on the United States' aggressive campaign aimed at crippling the Cuban government, military and economy. Earlier this year, the Justice Department indicted former President Raul Castro, who is 95 years old. Cuba's Foreign Affairs Minister Bruno Rodriguez has rejected the sanctions, calling Marco Rubio dishonest and mendacious. Cayman Gok, ABC News, Washington.
0: The European Union Aviation Safety Agency has ordered urgent inspections of 16 A380 planes after cracks were found in a key wing component. 15 of the aircraft are operated by Emirates and one by Qantas. Five of the Emirates planes must undergo inspections immediately before they're allowed to fly again, while the rest will be inspected later. Back home, the rural lobby group AgForce has welcomed new rules for the use of a controversial weed killer. Paraquat has been under scrutiny for years because of its suspected links to Parkinson's disease. A review by the pesticides regulators found the health risks aren't high enough to warrant pulling it from store shelves, but there'll be heavy restrictions on its application rates and permitted uses. AgForce Queensland Grains President Brandon Taylor says he's pleased that the chemical watchdog has stopped short of banning Paraquat completely.
4: It's not used every day of the week. It's only used in certain situations when we've got hard to kill weeds, or potentially in some areas we've got resistant weeds. To kill resistant weeds or hard to kill weeds, the really only other option in some circumstances is cultivation or tillage.
0: In soccer, Panama has kicked off its clash against Croatia at the FIFA World Cup. Earlier, England and Ghana played a nil-all draw in Boston, and Portugal thrashed Uzbekistan 5-0 in Houston, as David Mark reports.
5: 41-year-old Portugal superstar Cristiano Ronaldo is finally on the scoreboard, netting two goals in his side's win in Houston. Ronaldo has seen his contemporaries Lionel Messi, Kylian Mbappe and Erling Haaland all score multiple goals in each of their two matches, while he was goalless in his side's first-up draw with the Democratic Republic of Congo. The Socceroos will hold a closed training session today as they prepare for their match against Paraguay on Friday. A win or a draw will guarantee the Socceroos' second spot in their group.
0: Queensland's weather partly cloudy in eastern districts with isolated showers along the exposed east coast, sunny elsewhere. Cairns and Mount Isa 26, Townsville 27, Mackay and Bundaberg 23, Rockhampton 25. In the southeast, mostly sunny Brisbane and Ipswich 22, Logan, the Gold and Sunshine Coast a top of 21 degrees, Toowoomba 17.
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7: Hello, hello. It's just 5 minutes after 9 o'clock. My name is Miranda. Did you hear the sad news? Australian pop legend Darryl Braithwaite, former lead singer of Sherbet and a solo vocalist in his own right, he's calling time on performing. He is 77 years old, though, so I reckon he's earned his retirement. He said it took a lot of thought, but he's been experiencing greater difficulty singing comfortably for a while now, and that's kind of taken the joy out of performing. So he won't be doing live shows anymore. It's an end of an era, really, isn't it? So for Smoko's song today, I'm after the mark the end of an era songs, a full stop, if you like, the closing of a book. 1-300-903-222 is my telephone number, or you can text your end of an era song to 0487-993-222.
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7: Let's check your temperatures right now. In Gympie, 9 degrees. Still chilly there, 14 in Tincanbay and in Beerburrum. Woodford, you're on 15 degrees at the moment. It's 16 degrees at your place in Noosa, 17 in Maroochydore and Caloundra and Nambour and Mullaney, 18 degrees.
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7: And in just a minute, you'll hear how a group of school students have joined a movement to spread kindness. Now, that's not only making a difference within their school, but it's having a big impact on those around them. You're going to hear that story next, right after Journey on ABC Sunshine Coast.

0: That's Journey and Don't Stop Believin' on ABC Sunshine Coast. And we're taking your Smoko song suggestions, songs that represent the end of an era following the announcement that Darryl Braithwaite's stepping away from the stage and into retirement. He may still, you know, make a few tunes here and there, but you won't see him on the stage. So, songs that signal the end of an era or stepping away or, you know, putting a full stop into something. 1300 903 222. You can also text 0487 993 222. Steve says, what about Darryl's song Down, Down, Down of his Edge album? Yeah, perfect. That's exactly what we're after. And, you know, it would be fitting if it were a Darryl Braithwaite song that we played just a little bit before 10 o'clock. But you need to let me know which song I should hit the button on. 0487 993 222. You've probably heard the phrase, you know, kids these days. And then they're, you know, you hear a negative story about kids. Well, this next story might change the way you regard kids these days. As the saying goes, in a world where you can be anything, be kind. That's not always an easy feat, is it? Especially when you're a kid navigating the pressures of school, social media, and those teen years. But a school program called I Am Kind is making space to encourage more kindness, more compassion, as a result, changing not only kids' well-being, but helping make communities a kinder place. Emily Lovell and Ellie Wust are teachers and co-founders of the I Am Kind program. Good morning, ladies.
1: Good morning.
0: Okay, from the beginning, how and when did the I Am Kind program start?
2: So Ellie and I are both school teachers, and being that we are obviously surrounded by students every single day, we started a movement at a lunchtime where we were exposing the kids, I guess, to learning about gratitude, acknowledging it, appreciating it, and also engaging in small acts of kindness. The kids were really good at it. It was really nice to see when they were given the opportunity in the space, they really dove into it. But something that has evolved is that we

0: programs that we run is they start with personal development. So we're teaching the kids to learn about self-love and understanding that you have to love yourself and you have to be kind to yourself before you can share that wholeheartedly with others. We dive into gratitude. We look at acts of kindness, small ways, and a little bit of purpose and reflection. And those programs finish with the students running, planning, designing their own purpose project. And so some really beautiful ones that have just literally happened in the last week have been, we did one with Morrifield State High School where the students wanted to raise awareness around mental health, being that they wanted people to feel connected. They wanted people to feel like they belong and just see a little bit of light on those dark days. And so they designed an affirmation wall, and they invited students from the school to come down, write a positive affirmation, and in return the students gave out Krispy Kreme donuts as a little act of kindness to show back.
1: How are these acts and this entire movement, if you like, changing the way kids interact with each other and their community?
2: Yeah, we really believe that kids and or anyone really wants to be kind and do nice things to other people, but we feel that lots of people like lack that opportunity or the time or the resources to do it intentionally or in meaningful ways. So we think that kids do want to have a positive impact on the world, and when we do give them that opportunity, they just go all in. It's been so beautiful to see them do that. And even just yesterday at our run club, we had a young lady come and join us, and when she left, she literally said to us that she's always wanted to be involved in something like this, and it was a perfect community to be a part of. So that was, yeah, really cool to hear.
1: Emily, as a teacher, you're at the coalface, as are you, Ellie. Do kids get a bad rap these days, do you think?
0: Yeah, I definitely think they do. And I think we fall into the trap of forgetting that we were once kids as well. We didn't have what kids have today, the access that they have to social media, the access that they have to one another so frequently. And I think some of the responsibility on some of the things that they say to each other has also been lost in that translation online. And so, yeah, I do think they do, but something that we see every time we come out of these programs is the kids shift and their mindset shift. And when they are surrounded by good and when they are reminded that they can be the good in the world, they want to be the good.
1: How can other schools utilize your program?
0: So we are currently looking to lock in our schools for 2027. Ellie and I want to go all in with I Am Kind. And in order to do that, it's moments like these opportunities that we get that we're so grateful for to spread our word. But all they need to do is check out our website. It's all there. It shows everything we've been doing in the community, in schools. They can send us an email or even contact us on all of our social media platforms.
1: Where would you like to take I Am Kind?
0: We just want to see it grow, Miranda. Last year, we ran a fun run that had 100 people participating in it, all to just bring the community together and celebrate 1 year of I Am Kind. This year, we're now running with LSKD. We met Ned Brockman last year. We're the charity partners for Jetty to Jetty. And we would have successfully ran 6 of our intentional kindness programs in schools by the end of this year. So giving people the opportunity to grow just like I Am Kind is what we're here to do.
1: And I understand that there are opportunities for businesses to get on board as well and help sustain this program.
0: Yeah, so we are very, very fortunate. We actually have 3 major business partners this year. We have Donna Erskine from Ray White Caboolture. We have Harvey Builders, Brendan Harvey and Catherine Harvey from Bribey Island, and Caboolture Mazda have jumped on for a 2nd year in a row. They are our 3 major businesses, and they actually pay to sponsor a school to run our programs in. But we also have over 12 to 15 small businesses that back the work we do and help us give back to our community in really small ways, but just to show that little bit of appreciation. So if there are any businesses out there looking to back something that is really making a positive difference in the world, we'd love to have you guys on board.
1: And finally, before I let you go, at a grassroots level, what are you seeing in the schoolyard at the moment?
2: We've seen from a teacher's perspective that we know that well-being and doing this sort of stuff is really important, but we're not finding that like teachers have the time, space and energy to actually be facilitating that in their classroom, because curriculum is obviously really important as well. So we're finding that schools do have some of these things running around, but maybe not as frequently or intentionally, as Emily and I really like to see in school.

0: ourselves and in our own teaching practice. We do see that students like within leadership have those sort of opportunities and do these things all the time. But yeah, like we said, when we give them those opportunities to be kind and do things for other people, whether it's their peers or their teachers or, you know, the groundsmen, they really do jump on board with that. And it is just giving them an actual opportunity to do it.
1: Emily Lovell, Ellie Wust, thank you so much for joining us on ABC Sunshine Coast, and all the best with the I Am Kind program.
2: Thank you so much.

0: A little bit of kindness by way of Glen Campbell on ABC Sunshine Coast. A very good morning to you. My name is Miranda Deacon. What a treat to be hanging out with you on this Wednesday morning, heading for a top temperature of 21 degrees here on the Sunshine Coast, 19 in the hinterland. Just some light bit winds about, but they are set to ease. For Smoko's song today, we're looking for the songs that represent an end of an era. Now, this follows, of course, the announcement from Darryl Braithwaite that he's stepping away from the stage. He is 77 years young, but look, he's had a pretty good innings on the stage as the lead singer of Sherbet. But he's decided that that's it for him. He's hanging up the microphone. So we're looking for your songs about the end. You know, maybe the finishing up or kind of wrapping up something that was good while it lasted. Plenty of you suggesting The End by The Doors. And, look, I was hoping that one would come through. At the moment, there's like three or four people that want that one. Okay, so at the moment, that one is in the lead. Brad from Black Mountain's given us a call on 1300 903 222. Morning, Brad.
1: Hey, how are you this morning?
0: Really well. What song do you think we should play before 10 o'clock?
1: I think it should be Start Me Up by the Rolling Stones from their Tattoo You album.
0: Oh, tell me more. Why?
1: Mainly because it was the last good album the Rolling Stones ever released. It was really the end of an era for them with good albums. Now, I'm more than happy for someone to prove me wrong. I've put this challenge out before and no one yet has managed to.
0: Ooh. Do you want to challenge Brad? 1-300-903-222.
1: They have done a couple of decent albums, but ask anyone who's a Rolling Stone fan, you know, what are your favourite three albums? It will be, at the latest, something from 1981, which is Taboo You, and I'm sorry, greatest hits albums don't count.
0: Oh, they don't count. Oh, okay, all right.
1: No.
0: So you think the last time that they had the Stones

0: sound was that particular
1: just
0: album?
1: An entire good album. They have done the odd good song since then, but the last album that you can listen to from start to finish and go, golly gosh, that was awesome, was Tattoo You.
0: All right. Look, you make a big call, Brad. So far, no one's challenging you. Maybe you're speaking the word here. 1-300-903-222. If you think Brad's got it wrong, maybe you want to back Brad. Maybe you think he's got it right. So the song should be Start Me Up, you reckon?
1: Definitely.
0: All right.
1: Although the end is a fantastic option as well.
0: It's not bad, is it? It's not bad.
1: No.
0: You'd be happy if that
1: I'll
0: one...
1: I'll wait for the soft spot for the Doors.
0: Yeah. Yep. All right. Hey, good on you, Brad. Have a great day today.
1: Have a fantastic day, everyone.
0: Bye-bye. Always good to hear from you, Brad, at Black Mountain there. So he thinks Start Me Up by the Rolling Stones, given that that album was the last time the Stones was ever any good. Greatest hits albums do not count. What do you think? 0487 993 222 is the text number if you want to challenge Brad on that big claim. It is a big claim. Brad from Northam has suggested The Buggles' Video Killed the Radio Star. Well, it tried to. Or Angry Anderson's Suddenly that ended an era. The era was Rose Tattoo. And it was, they were considered pretty hardcore. So, yeah, that's a great one. Laureate Pomona likes The End by The Doors. Phil from Pomona likes The End by The Doors. What's happening in Pomona? You're big Doors fans. And Casey suggests Three Smoko, Never Going Back Again, Fleetwood Mac. If you're going to leave, do it with attitude. I think I like that one. That might be the one that gets over the line. You need to let me know.
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0: Casey also suggests How About How's That by Darryl Braithwaite. Well, that one's probably a fairly fitting tune as well, but only one. We can only play one. I've read the rules, okay? As written by one Sarah Howells, we can only play one Smoko song just before 10 o'clock. You need to tell me.

0: That's Kylie Minogue, Light Up. Brand new music just came out this year on ABC Sunshine Coast, bringing you the latest great tunes on ABC Sunshine Coast, as well as some classics. And we're taking your Smoko song suggestions, songs that represent the end of an era following the announcement that Darryl Braithwaite is stepping away from the stage. And Guido from Castaways. Guido, how are you? I've missed you. Where have you been? Suggests a real final end. Johnny Cash with Don't Take Your Guns to Town. I love it. Okay, I think that one might be up there. And Mick from Aura, how about The End of the Line by the Travelling Wilburys? Have a cracking day. You too, Mick. Which song will we play before 10 o'clock? 0487 993 222. It's just gone 9:30. Tessa Mapstone joins you now with the news headlines. Morning, Tessa.
1: Good morning. Making local news, a Queensland police investigation has uncovered an alleged industrial espionage operation that potentially contributed to a major Sunshine Coast construction company missing out on hundreds of millions of dollars in projects. Scott Larson and Jesse Martin are due to front a Sunshine Coast court today, accused of accessing and using sensitive information from their former employer, Shadforth Civil, to undercut the company and win major multi-million dollar construction projects. It's alleged Shadforth's pricing schedules and live tender submissions were passed on to three managers at their new employer, C Civil, as well as other companies, including Winslow, BMD Group and Golden Contractors. Four other men, Jamie Galloway, Sean Ford, Finn Rowe and Garen Howell, were also charged with more than 70 receiving tainted property offences. The state government has handed down its 2026-27 budget, with a number of southeast Queensland's

0: project's promised funding. $95.8 million will go towards expanding the Woodford Youth Detention Centre over 3 years as part of a slew of budget measures aimed at tackling youth crime. A two-year freeze on bulk water prices for southeast Queensland has been promised, which the government says will save families about $30, and it's promised to continue its commitment to completing the Wave ahead of 2032. Upgrades have been promised for Sunshine Coast Stadium and Sunshine Coast Mountain Bike Centre ahead of the Olympics. The government has also promised to deliver a manufacturing hub on the Sunshine Coast. Noosa Shire Council also unveiled its 2026-27 budget yesterday with more than $84 million capital works program and almost 7% rates increase. Major projects include an $8.8 million expansion of the Doonan landfill and at least $7 million to spend on roads across the Shire. Sports facilities will also see a share of that funding, with upgrades slated for the Karoi Sports Complex and Noosa Aquatic Centre. And a food and agribusiness event on the Sunshine Coast has brought together some of the region's best in what's been a challenging year. The purpose of the event is to show retailers, wholesalers and buyers what is grown and made locally. Food and Agribusiness Network General Manager Beck Wall says exhibitor numbers were down this year, with transport costs biting into people's profits. And we'll have more news at 10 o'clock.
1: Thank you, Tessa Mapstone, the other half of the morning's program. For Smoko Song, there's some good ones coming through. The Doors, they're popular, still popular.
0: Very popular. But let me say, Miranda, perhaps people have forgotten or they're thinking they might be able to sneak this one through to the keeper. That song by The Doors, The End, goes for 11 minutes and 44 seconds.
1: Less me, more Doors. I think that's the message that I'm getting loud and clear, Tessa.
0: I think there might be a radio edit floating around, which is probably closer to 4 minutes. But 11, it's nearly 12 minutes, really. Nearly 12 minutes of The Doors. The End is long. I was going to say long and painful, but obviously not painful. Many people requesting that one.
1: And Phil says maybe Daryl Braithwaite wants to walk off into the sunset singing his song, Has Anybody Seen Old Sid Around? You're right. Maybe he does. Maybe he does. I mean, there are some other fantastic suggestions. I'm quite partial to John from Rosemount's request, Don't Let Me Down by The Beatles. The rooftop finale.
0: Yeah, I mean, always love The Beatles. Mm. What about this one from Robin from Cooloola Cove? Time for a Change by Split Enz. It's all about what comes next.
1: I like that. New chapter. It's not this, I mean, it is an ending, isn't it? But it's a pivot, like new chapter. Who knows what's on the horizon?
0: What's ahead. Yeah. Okay. Yeah.
1: So at this stage, we are none the wiser as to which song. Is that the moral of this story?
0: There's so many to choose from.
1: So many.
0: What about this one? I like this one, Never Going Back Again by Fleetwood Mac.
1: Gosh, yeah. How many jobs have you left where you go, I'm never going back. I am never going back. And then what do you know? 2 years later.
0: Well, that's right. That's why you never say it.
1: Never say it. Daryl, don't say that you're never going back to the stage. You might be back at 88. Who knows?
0: Oh, what about all of these suggestions from Brad at North Arm? Brad has many suggestions.
1: Love it.
0: Straight up American Pie, he says, obviously, American Pie. It's the story of how a musical era all but ended with the death of some famous US rock and rollers.
1: Of course.
0: That's number one. Or the Buggles, Video Killed the Radio Star. You know, tried to.
1: Didn't work.
0: Still going.
1: Didn't work.
0: Or Angry Anderson's Suddenly.
1: I quite like that.
0: That ended an era. That was the Rose Tattoo era where they were considered a bit hardcore.
1: Yeah, says. That's right. That's right. How do we decide which song to play, Tessa? We go on vibes?
0: Well, I mean,
1: or do we just play The Doors for 11 minutes and start it now? Do we just wrap the show up now and whack on The Doors?
0: Well, I'm not sure how good your maths is, Miranda, but there's a bit more than 11 minutes until the end of the show.
1: Not good, as you can clearly see. All right, let us know which song you'd like to play. You'd like us to play either 10 or 11 minutes before 10 o'clock or 5 minutes. 0487 993 222. Tessa Mapstone, the other half of the morning's program, with you all the way through until 11 o'clock. My name's Miranda Deakin, and coming up, how much do you know about the Commonwealth Games? That's a question out of left field, isn't it? Maybe do you know when the first Commonwealth Games was held and where? Do you know how the Games came about?

and maybe which countries competed? Yeah, a bit of trivia time. Well, all those answers will be revealed when we take a look at the history of the Commonwealth Games. That's next.

0: Knock on Wood, ABC Sunshine Coast. And for Smoko, we're looking for the songs that sum up the end of an era. And we were talking about the Doors song, The End, and just, you know, it does go for a little while, 11 minutes. Would you want to hear 11 minutes of The Doors? Well, Phil's piped up saying, 11 minutes, please. So we're going to have to start that fairly soon on ABC Sunshine Coast. We're 20 minutes away from 10 o'clock. And if you'd like to pop in a vote for the song you'd like to hear, 0487 993 222. I have to say, really enjoying your Smoko song suggestions. And, Ian from Mullaney says, definitely the long version of The Doors. Cheers. All right. Okay. If we get enough votes for that, we're going to play the whole shebang on ABC Sunshine Coast. My name's Miranda Deacon. Lovely to be hanging out with you this morning. And it's a little bit of cloud around today, but mostly fine, and just a very, very slight chance of some showers, only up to 2 mil. Almost. Doesn't warrant a mention, but there you go. All right. How well do you know your sports history? You clearly know your tunes. In particular, your Commonwealth game history. You know, how they began, who competed, what's the story behind the Com Games, what was the intention? Well, good news, Dr. Kate Kirby is a sport historian from University of the Sunshine Coast. She has all the answers and joins you now. Good morning, Kate.
1: Good morning, Miranda. How are you?
0: I'm very, very well. All right, the Commonwealth Games, where were they first held and why?
1: Yeah, well, it's 1 month out until the 2026 Com Games start, and it got me thinking about how much do we actually understand why this still exists, how it's around. I know your listeners are coming up with music for the end of the era, and I sometimes wonder, you know, we're almost at the 100 years of the Com Games, and is it hitting sort of the end of an era, and we're more interested in other types of big sporting events?
0: That's interesting. It does feel sometimes as if the Olympics gets all of the glory and the Com Games is kind of like the little sister.
1: Yeah, yeah. And I like how they take turns, you know, every 4 years. Every 2 years we've got one of the big events on the telly.
0: Yes, that's true. Yeah, there's always a Games happening, isn't there? So when was the first Commonwealth Games held and why?
1: Well, the organisation of any big event, you know, you've planned a party before, you know it takes a bit of time to get it all ready. So people were talking about this idea of, they called it the friendly games, games of goodwill, was really being talked about sort of just before the turn of the 20th century. There was a few attempts at getting something up and running, a few proposals, a few lobbies from places like Canada, of all places. But they finally got the first one up and running in 1930, and that was in Canada. And that had around 11 countries and about 400 athletes. So it wasn't a big spectacle like we know it today.
0: And so that takes me to my next question. How has it evolved over those decades? 100 years, that's, I mean, it's quite a while.
1: Yeah, we're getting up to the 100 years, or will we get to the 100 years, I think, is the question that's been happening a lot lately. And it's run every 4 years since 1930, except they missed two around World War II, which is understandable. But, it, you know, if these are linked to places connected to British colonialism, and so different countries and nations have been involved at different times. And we've also seen name changes as well to sort of reflect the groups of people competing at the game. So it absolutely started off being called the British Empire Games, then it moved to the British Commonwealth Games, and then from the late 1970s it became the Commonwealth Games.
0: And there was some criticism of the games, I understand.
1: Yeah, so I think anything that's related to British colonialism is going to get analysed, particularly by people who study history and are in academia. So, it's, you know, it is a competition event, very different to the Olympic Games because it is connected to British colonialism in action. There has also always been politics and sport always connected. People argue that they shouldn't be, but they are. And so the Commonwealth Games has had a lot of political boycotts in the past as well. We had quite a few in the late 1970s again with the apartheid era South Africa and other things happening with different things politicians have done, and it's impacted the athletes going to compete internationally.
0: Just run us through the different names again that sort of demonstrate that shifting political relationship that kind of underpinned the Games, Kate?
1: Yeah, so the 1930s one in Canada, that was the British Empire Games. I think they should have stuck with this idea of the friendly games myself.
0: I like it.
1: But obviously, didn't get through that meeting. And then, shifting over to this idea of the Commonwealth. So further away from this idea of empire and colonialism into more representative of who was competing there. And we've had, England's hosted it a couple of times, but Australia's done its fair share, and Australia's already hosted it 5 times. So some of your listeners might remember the one that I think of the most, which is the 1982 Com Games in Brizzy.
0: Mm. Now, is that where we had the giant Matilda?
1: We did, and we still do. She's up at Kybong.
0: Yes, of course.
1: Give her a wave as you drive past.
0: She's looking good. She's still looking quite sharp, Matilda, up there. So I'm interested to know about women in the Com Games and how their entry has kind of evolved as well.
1: Yeah, so it's increased over time. And it's the same thing as the Olympic Games as well. I was doing some research this morning on weightlifting, and we didn't have women doing weightlifting at the Olympic Games until 2000. So again, a win for Australia there at Sydney. But we've also had parasport athletes integrated into the Com Games sort of around 2002 onwards. So that's why, unlike the Olympic and Paralympic Games, where it's separate, at the Commonwealth Games, even though there's less events, we get to see all the sports on the stage at once.
0: What do you think is the significance of the Games today, Kate? Why should they continue?
1: Yeah, and I'm not sure, to be honest. I mean, I'm someone who, when the football, or as some of us call it here, to the annoyance of diehard fans, when the soccer comes to town, I really like those single sport events. I think they're quite manageable for countries and nations and host cities. And I think the Com Games is such a big multi-sport event. And as we saw with the hosting of 2026 and what happened down in Victoria, it's quite an impost. It's quite a financial impost on the town, but also the region and the state. So I think a lot of nations are starting to really question, well, if a place is going to invest so much money into hosting this sporting spectacle, what is it actually going to leave behind in terms of legacy? So we know 2026 was going to be in Australia, and it is now going to be hosted in Glasgow, Scotland.
0: Aha, yes, of course. Hey, thanks so much for filling us in on the Commonwealth Games and the history of Kate Kirby. Appreciate your time.
1: Thanks, Miranda.
0: Good on you. That's Dr. Kate Kirby, sport historian from the University of the Sunshine Coast. Very interesting, isn't it? Will the Games continue? Remains to be seen. Steve on the text says, just had a listen to Tattoo You by The Stones. Well, there's one good song on there and a fair bit of loose dribble. Nothing if not controversial on ABC Sunshine Coast. I can tell you that for nothing. My name's Miranda Deakin. Get your song requests in about, 30 seconds. 0487 993 222 is the text number. Of course, you can call 1300 903 222. Deb reckons I got a couple of Smoko songs, but Hit the Road Jack is a good one. Look, I do like that one as well. But which one will we play? Or remains to be seen.
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0: Great to have your company this morning. We're 12 minutes away from 10 o'clock, which means if we are to play The Stones, we have 1 minute to go. Oh, will we make it happen? Oh, the anticipation.
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0: Minutes away from 10 o'clock, and coming up after 10 o'clock, you might remember last week, it's this time we give away tickets to somebody in the community to become our cultural correspondent. Well, the time is not right now, but it is after 10 o'clock. So if you'd like to be this week's cultural correspondent, stay with us on ABC Sunshine Coast for your opportunity to be our representative out and about in the community. Go to a gig and then you come back and tell us all about it. All right, on ABC Sunshine Coast, my name is Miranda Deakin. Oh, will it be the long one? Will it be the short one? Will it be a song, a brand new song that we haven't even mentioned because they're coming through thick and fast? How about a little bit of thinking music? By way of Martin Plaza on ABC Sunshine Coast.

0: Concrete and Clay, Martin Plaza on ABC Sunshine Coast. It's almost time to reveal today's Smoko song. And Gav from Kurilpa says, how about Rear View Mirror by Pearl Jam? Would be nice to hear something that hasn't been played 1,000 times on this radio station. Very good point, Gav.
1: We work hard. We play hard.
0: But in this case, the majority rules. Let's make it 1,001. Here's the Doors.

0: That is The End by The Doors on ABC Sunshine Coast. Yes, the slightly shorter version. Unfortunately, or fortunately, depending on which way you look at it, the 10 o'clock news is just around the corner. So we did have to wrap that up a little early. But thanks so much for all of your texts, your calls for Smoko this morning. Really appreciate you playing along. Coming up after the 10 o'clock news, do you have a big backyard or a little balcony, big lawns or pint-sized planter boxes? The spaces we have our gardens have changed so much over the years, and so have the things we're choosing to grow in them. You'll get the inside word on what the latest garden trends are and why after the 10 o'clock news here on ABC Sunshine Coast.
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0: Also coming up after 10, your chance to become this week's cultural correspondent. Yes, we're giving away a double pass to see a certain show on the coast. You're going to love it. And it's this Friday night. You get to go along, get a bit of an idea of what it's all about, you know, the act as well as the venue, and then you come back on the radio, become a radio star for a day and tell us all about it. It's super fun, super easy, and your chance to become ABC Sunshine Coast's cultural correspondent after 10 o'clock today.
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0: Also coming up after the 10 o'clock news, we will check in with the Bureau of Meteorology and find out what's in store weather-wise. And if you are a surfer or you'd like to be one, but you're on the senior side, we have a great yarn for you. Lots coming up after 10 o'clock. Make sure you stay with us on ABC Sunshine Coast. 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

0: ABC News. Good morning, I'm Maria Hatzakis. The Queensland government says it's concerned electricity retailers aren't passing savings on to customers in the state's southeast, despite falling benchmark power prices. The Australian Energy Regulator last month released a new benchmark pricing structure that could see household electricity bills fall by about 7% in the region from July. Small businesses could see costs drop by more than 10%. Energy Minister David Janetsky has vowed to name and shame retailers that fail to pass on the savings.
1: I've seen a couple of letters from retailers and I'm really concerned. I'm concerned that they're not going to be doing the right thing. We said all along there'd be no ifs or buts. Those power price decreases should be passed on. Government's done its bit. Now it was up to the retailers to do theirs.
0: The United States has slapped new sanctions on Cuban companies as it continues to pressure campaign to upend the country's political system. Here's North America correspondent Cayman Gok.
2: Five Cuban entities have been hit with new sanctions by the United States, which could deepen the country's economic crisis. A member of the Castro family has also been